0: The Microsoft founder meeting today behind closed doors with House lawmakers about his relationship with the late sex offender. Democrat Robert Garcia was there.
1: Mr. Gates was aware that Jeffrey Epstein had been convicted and for a horrific crime and continued to interact with him to seek money for his foundation. And I think that obviously I think we would agree was a horrific judgment call. Mr. Gates also was very clear that he was never introduced to women or girls or anyone underage by Mr. Epstein.
0: Two court clerks in Utah facing federal charges accused of helping immigrants illegally evade ICE.
2: The four-count indictment charges the municipal court clerks with obstruction and conspiring to transport and harbor illegal aliens. Federal prosecutors say when they learned that immigration enforcement officers were at their Logan, Utah courthouse, clerks Jennifer Joma and Lauren Morrow looked up the names on that day's docket to determine who might be an ICE target. Prosecutors say one person ICE had hoped to arrest was let out a back door of the courthouse by the two clerks, while others said to be in the country illegally were also let out of the building without ICE noticing.
0: ABC's Stephen Portnoy. Robots trying to learn tasks like grasping a cup will get lessons from a human wearing an ultrasound wristband that captures movement of muscles, tendons, and ligaments. MIT researchers hope that the tool will help robots gain dexterity. Dave Packer, ABC News.
3: So his focus is not on what struggling families and really small businesses in my state are dealing with at the moment.
4: Defense Secretary Pete Hegseth today said that the U.S. essentially has no choice but to hit Iran hard to make sure Iran never has a nuclear weapon. Your thoughts on that?
3: Well, let me just say this. We should have never gone into this war. And I've said this time and again, this is Donald Trump's war of choice. Normally how this happens is the president comes to Congress and we have a conversation about this and why it is necessary. There is no exit strategy. There was no planning going into this. There's no planning right now, and there's no exit strategy. We have heard time and time again from this administration and Donald Trump that it's going to be another 2 weeks. It's another 2 weeks. It's another 2 weeks. What does that mean for the men and women who are serving right now? How are we giving them any certainty that not only are we going to protect them, we're going to bring them home safely? So there's a lot at stake here, and Congress really has a role here, and the administration needs to be candid with all of us. And I think it's just unfortunate, and it clearly is something that Donald Trump claimed he wasn't going to do, but it has broken promises all over again from this administration.
4: I want to talk about some legislation that you reintroduced, the Freedom to Travel for Health Care Act, in light of the Supreme Court ruling 4 years ago that overturns Roe v. Wade. The bill is designed to help people seeking abortion services out of state. How would that work?
3: So the Freedom to Travel Act that I've introduced actually protects women if they need an abortion and to access reproductive freedom health care to come to states like Nevada, where we have decided in the state of Nevada in a bipartisan way. This isn't an issue of partisanship. This law that I've introduced allows them to do so without being criminally penalized or punished by that state that has that abortion ban. The legislation also protects my doctors from being prosecuted by those states or somebody in those states who want to prosecute my doctors for helping these individuals. And it also gives the freedom to anybody, whether it's a company or a family friend or somebody that wants to help a woman travel to a place like Nevada, gives them support and protection against any criminal or civil liability.
4: Senator Catherine Cortez Masto of Nevada, thank you for your time tonight.
3: Thank you.
4: Billionaire Bill Gates testifying behind closed doors on Capitol Hill about his ties to Jeffrey Epstein. Sources tell ABC News Gates admitted he knew Epstein had been convicted of sex crimes, but did not know the details. What he said about his connection to Epstein and his own marital affairs. Here's Pierre Thomas.
5: Tonight, Microsoft co-founder Bill Gates on Capitol Hill.
6: I hope my testimony is helpful.
5: To answer questions in a closed hearing about his relationship with convicted sex offender Jeffrey Epstein.
7: Mr. Gates, should you have done more diligence about your relationship with Mr. Epstein?
8: Are you sorry?
5: Gates admitting today to lawmakers it was a grave error in judgment to not look into Epstein's background more fully.
8: He admitted that he knew that he had been convicted of sexual crimes.
5: Epstein had been convicted of soliciting a minor in 2008. Gates telling the House Oversight Committee his relationship with Epstein began in 2011, saying in his opening statement, "If the time I spent with Epstein lent him any credibility, I am deeply sorry." Gates said while he was aware of Epstein's prior legal issues, he said he did not fully understand the extent of crimes he, Epstein, committed. Gates telling Congress he sought the relationship with Epstein to raise funds to promote global health care. But he says Epstein never produced any wealthy donors as promised, and that Epstein tried to use information about my infidelities to pressure Gates to continue their relationship, which he said ended in 2014.
4: Pierre Thomas, thank you. An update to the deadly stabbing at a high school track meet. Carmelo Anthony was sentenced to 35 years in prison after being convicted of murdering 17-year-old Austin Metcalf during an altercation. Anthony has now filed a notice of appeal on the guilty verdict. The trial has drawn national attention and continues to fuel debates over race and inequality all across social media. Well, now more of Lindsay Davis's interview with Anthropic CEO and co-founder Dario Amodei, his response to college graduates grappling with AI's impact on the workforce as they prepare to enter it.
9: You may be aware that at some commencement speeches in recent weeks, whenever the speaker mentioned AI, students booed pretty loudly.
10: Time magazine selected its person of the year for 2025. And this time, it was the architects of artificial intelligence. Interesting.
9: What might you say to those students, to Americans in general, that they might have a more optimistic outlook about artificial intelligence?
11: My view is that it is a mix of justified anger and unjustified anger. I think the justified anger comes from the fact that there are real risks to this technology. And for the last year and a half, a lot of the industry has downplayed those risks, has lobbied against regulation of the technology, has said that, you know, this is all good. There are no downsides to it. I've taken a very different tack, and Anthropic has taken a very different tack, where we've been transparent about the risks and we've proposed regulation of the technology. Now we're proposing stronger regulation of the technology. We're proposing giving the government the ability to block deployment of unsafe technology. So what I would say to them is AI isn't bad. It isn't inherently bad. It just needs to be developed with the right guardrails. I think we also need to show the big benefits of the technology. We've been talking for a long time about how AI could cure cancer, could produce lots of biomedical improvements. We need to get going on making those happen. I think when those breakthroughs start appearing, people will start to see that AI is doing them more good than harm.
9: How much of an onus falls on you, falls on Anthropic? Where is the responsibility to make sure that you're creating a safe product that doesn't create a worst case scenario?
11: The onus is on us, right? Like, you know, I think the onus is primarily on us. So, you know, we designed the model. Now, you know, the making these AI models is a bit of a black art. So we don't have full control over the models. Neither does any other AI company. But that's on us. That's on the industry. We have to figure out how to make this technology reliably. We're offering it to millions of people. Like, we have to make something safe.
4: Our thanks to Lindsay for her reporting, a consequential story we will continue to follow. Coming up, a very busy night for Lindsay. She speaks with Knicks legend Allen Houston, what he has to say, and what it's going to take to beat the Spurs. And our interview with rap trio The Lox on their new documentary about their career and how they're still going strong.
12: Toy Story's back.
13: I'm Lilypad.
14: 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The screams have won!
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4: Game four tonight in the NBA Finals, Knicks and Spurs at Madison Square Garden with a team here in New York. It's a special moment for some former players. Lindsay Davis sat down with one of those legends, Allen Houston, who starred on the last Knicks team to reach the finals.
7: The Knicks and their fans have waited a long time for another shot at the NBA Finals. We've talked about how this is their first finals appearance since facing the Spurs in 1999. Even today, that 99 team holds a memorable place in NBA history. That Knicks team made the playoffs as an 8 seed in a lockout shortened season. And despite losing franchise star Patrick Ewing to injury in the conference finals, they still went on an incredible run to become the first 8 seed to reach an NBA finals. Joining us now is one of the stars of that 99 team, still a Knicks legend today, Mr. Allen Houston. That H2O, that three-pointer everybody knows. What do you think made that 99 team so special?
8: I think the whole season was very choppy because we had to learn each other, but we felt that we were talented enough. We felt we had all the pieces. We had to win 6 out of 8 games just to make the playoffs as the 8 seed. So we went into that playoff series, we just didn't feel like an 8 seed. We just needed to catch momentum. And that's what the playoffs sometimes can be about. It was an incredible, incredible experience. You know, as you know, you were there with me.
7: I was there.
8: You were with, and you know, my first daughter of 7 was born the day after we clinched the Eastern Conference Championship.
7: After that moment, I still remember that punch you did after you got to the shot right before that time. Yeah. 27 years later, how do you feel different? How do you feel that the team is perhaps more prepared, or what made this the unique team to get to the finals?
8: They've known each other. You have a lot of guys who have been in moments like this. They've won championships at a different level. OG has won a championship. I think most of it is just their character, their resilience. And playing in New York, obviously, is a big challenge, but it's a huge opportunity. It forces you to think about sacrifice. And that's been the theme that Coach Brown and the whole organization has carried throughout the season and throughout the playoffs. It's just sacrifice. There's room for everyone in this town, but you have to sacrifice. You have to think about how I can make my teammate better.
7: How has it been for you all? We've seen a lot of the Knicks alumni in the stands, Clyde Frazier, John Stark, you, Patrick Ewing, to watch as this team that was on the cusp.
8: You know, Patrick and John and I had dinner in Cleveland, and this first time we actually talked about it in depth and how seeing it from this view is exciting, but it's hard at the same time because we know what they're kind of going through. But we also get to hear and immerse ourselves in this, in these moments, talking about it, you know, experiencing it with the fans and experiencing it with family in a whole different way. And so we get to experience both sides. It's very exciting. I feel like they're like, you almost like you're watching your little brother get this opportunity. Oh. And you want it so bad for them because you know what it feels like. But they're prepared for it. And they have a job to finish, and that's what they're determined to do.
7: What kind of advice are you passing along as someone who has been there? What do you think they need to do in order to secure a victory over the Spurs?
8: We don't really need to give them much advice anymore. I think it's just being there with them, being present. But that is what it is. Be present. You know, just execute. I mean, at this point, you know, the emotions aren't going to win. Right, it's the discipline and the execution and the details that you execute, you know, that's gotten you here. And that's really what these playoff moments come down to.
7: People have been asking me about how they can get the merchandise that they've seen on TV. For people who are still living under a rock, are not aware of Fizzle, tell them about how they can get their official Knicks gear.
8: It's Fizzle. Fizzle is an acronym for faith, integrity, sacrifice, leadership, and legacy, as you know. Fizzle is a brand that I started years ago. I was inspired by just the mindset that we need to have success. I got it from my parents, my upbringing. I talk a lot now with players and athletes, and so ESPN, the Knicks, we partner to. I'm in fashion now. You know, it's fun, right? It's fun to talk about it. So you can go to Fizzle.com, and there's a lot of great merch there. ESPN did a finals collaboration. We have a new collection with the Knicks,
7: and came out right on time. You're wearing it right now.
8: This is our new shadow collection.
7: Extra swaggy.
8: Let's go. Drippy. You got to drip. It's H2O, right? Yeah.
7: Let's go, Knicks.
8: Let's finish.
7: Thank you,
8: Appreciate
4: Alan. I am a large, and I would like to be extra swaggy as well. Lindsay Davis, thank you for that. All right, coming out from the streets of Yonkers to the top of the charts, a new documentary looks at the rise of the Lox. We sat down with a hip-hop group to talk about their career. Next.
0: I'm not full-time hot. I'm part-time hot. I could pull off going on a red carpet, but I also can get asked to leave a 7-Eleven.
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17: Good morning, Lieutenant. 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
39: Icons when it comes to hip-hop. 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
40: Man?
39: I enjoyed your documentary so much. I'm so proud of you guys. You have a brand new documentary. It's called Trinity, The Story of the Lox. It's going to be premiering at the Tribeca Film Festival. DMX's voice throughout the documentary, and being able to see him talk about you guys on camera, what a special thing to have him be able to participate like that. What did it mean, just his legacy and having him around? Because I would think if there was going to ever be a fourth member of the Lox, it would have been X.
40: For sure. I mean, that's our brother. That's our big bro, you know. But X to be there, and we, you know, when you all have a dream, this is before any of us got in the game, and X was a legend way before any of us got on. But for him to always embrace our skill set, always push us forward, and him, he was actually on first and put us on, but he was never bitter, so I think that showed that he knew he was going to be a legend, he knew he was going to be an icon.
39: Puff said, he's a big centerpiece of this documentary, Puff said that he could hear greatness within the first 5 seconds
40: Definitely did.
39: Of hearing your music. Yeah. You're surrounded by all of that talent. was it challenging to handle those both worlds, the fan part aspect of it, like, oh man, we're here, we're starting to pop, and then also the business aspect of it, because y'all were so young back then?
5: I would say definitely.
12: Yeah.
5: It's you thrust from one world into another world. You have plans of making it, you're hoping you make it, you're working to make it. Now you've made it, now you're in studios and rooms with people from, you know, that you looked at, you've admired what they've done, and now you're a part of it. So you do have to adjust and figure out, all right, business is business, work is work, and you have to figure out kind of to make your way,
39: mm-hmm.
5: and, you know, be the artist that you are.
12: Yeah, stick to your music, your sound. That's one thing. We fanned out for like a second, seeing Big and everybody, but after that, we got back to what we do.
39: Well, I love that you bring up Biggie, because it, again, another voice that's there to listen to. Do you think anything would have been different had that fateful night not happened? 1,000%. Big was still here.
14: Yeah, I think a lot of things would have been different for just the
5: game,
14: the fabric of the hip hop culture here. Yeah, I think it would have been a lot of things would have been different if Big was still around.
5: That's 1,000%. You have to look at what he's done in a short time here, the impact he has all of these years later.
14: I think you can say that about Pac as well.
39: Styles, you always had a funny feeling. I don't know if it was a sixth sense about Puff. And it took your brothers a little bit longer to realize, but you wanted out sooner. Do you think the decision to stay at Bad Boys was both a gift and a curse at the same time?
5: I think things went exactly how they were supposed to be. I would say, as Kid said, being younger and kind of being from the streets, it just irked me. Like, you kind of look at math like 10 times 10 is 100 everywhere in the world. Now you think you're on a record label and you're supposed to make a certain amount of money, and then you find out you basically in kind of not even a dollar. And then it starts making sense, and then that kind of just put me in a bad way ego-wise. And just, it was certain things I just didn't like the vibe of it. I mean, I was also young and ignorant too, so it just gave me a feeling of unease, so.
14: Like he says about the standard contract, we learned a lot of stuff there also about the music business, good and bad, and just knowledge to have, and, you know, to know the rights and the wrongs and the ins and outs of what to do.
5: It's a learning experience.
14: Yeah.
12: Absolutely.
39: Before I let you go, I know we have the documentary coming out, Tribeca Film Festival, but you guys have new music with Jaheim as well.
12: Yeah,
39: tell me what it's like. Tell me about it a little bit.
5: Fire. It's what LOX do. I think it's a beautiful sound. Jaheim's on the hook, killing it. And we just letting you know, Trinity is still here.
12: Shout out to Jaheim, man.
14: They get pretty
12: that
14: much,
12: legendary voice, man.
14: That song pretty much like sums up who we are, what we do, what we stand for. And after all of these years, that the business and the other side of things should never overpower the brotherhood and the bondage.
39: So with that being said, and since the new single is called Never Change, so I'm curious if this still stands. Money, power, and respect, is it still the key to life?
14: Facts.
12: Yeah.
14: By far.
12: Add some loyalty in there.
5: Peace.
12: Yeah, family.
5: Tranquility.
12: Yeah, add some
5: family.
12: Some like some OG words you throw in there.
14: A little bit of more seasoning.
12: Yeah, exactly.
14: You know what I mean?
12: Yeah.
5: You got definitely some tranquility, peace, family, love, mindfulness, and relaxation too.
14: Facts. I was about to be.
5: You got to relax. Relaxing is a key. You got to sleep too.
39: I love you guys so much. Like, congratulations, and love the documentary.
5: Thanks for having me.
14: Appreciate you.
5: Thank you, sis.
12: Keep going.
4: Thanks, Roxy. That's our show for this hour. I'm Perry Russin. Thank you for streaming with us. Stay with ABC News Live for more context and analysis of the day's top stories.

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13: 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And when the country comes together to celebrate, this is where it happens. 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
14: It's America's 250th birthday party. 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
16: All you got to do is go, what's up?
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6: 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I'm part-time hot. I could pull off going on a red carpet, but I also can get asked to leave a 7-Eleven.
8: I'm Faith Abube at Hartsfield-Jackson Airport in Atlanta. 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
4: This is Nightline. Tonight, Escaping Paradise, a community promising body positivity and a safe space for plus-size women.
18: I like them round. I like them chunky.
4: But some former visitors say it's anything but.
12: I didn't expect to leave feeling like I was violated.
4: Its founder accused of unwanted touching and predatory behavior, according to legal filings, allegations he denies.
5: You'll be loved here, worshipped like a goddess, but they don't tell you the price that you pay.
4: What really happened inside Paradise?
13: I need to finally tell my story.
15: Are you a dangerous man?
4: Plus, final speech.
11: ABC News, I'm Dave Packer. CENTCOM says multiple targets have been hit after U.S. forces began another wave of attacks on Iran.
17: President Trump renewing his threat to target Iran's power plants and bridges, warning Iran will pay the price for taking too long to negotiate a peace deal.
2: They keep tapping us along. They keep playing us for suckers.
17: A top Iranian official threatening to expand the war, saying of the U.S., we are not afraid of fighting losers.
11: ABC's Martha Raddatz, Iran Now, saying the Strait of Hormuz is completely closed, something CENTCOM denies. Stocks plunged today after new inflation numbers, the consumer price index surging 4.2% over the last year as the Iran war makes fuel more expensive. Authorities in Ocean County, California, expanding their search for a child who was swept out to sea. The girl was with her mother and sibling when dangerous surf pushed them into the sea last night. Bystanders rescued the mother and sibling, but were unable to reach the girl. This is ABC News.
4: They were touched inappropriately by someone who behaved more like a predator than a protector. Allegations he denies.
19: You are now entering paradise.
10: Welcome to paradise.
19: A body-positive world of love and affirmation. But some say this oasis, dedicated to larger ladies, may not be all that it seems.
4: What did you expect going in, and what was the reality?
12: I expected to, just have fun with my friends. But I didn't expect to leave feeling like I was violated or feeling uncomfortable or feeling like, wow, did that really just happen?
19: Allegations of inappropriate touching, even predatory behavior, all a part of a brutal legal battle threatening to tear apart the viral popularity of this community.
13: I've never really been able to present all the evidence that I have that basically shows that most of
9: the allegations are completely fabricated.
20: My name's Emily Cass. I'm a photojournalist. I'm based out of New Orleans, Louisiana, and I've been plus size most of my life. I love culture stories. I really like working in odd subcultures. I was scrolling on TikTok one day, and I came across a TikTok where he was holding up a large swimsuit. I click into the profile, and I just see this guy, this kind of dorky-looking guy, has, like, all these plus-size women in his home. So I click in there, and I'm just fascinated. I had never seen a world like that.
19: Emily Cask found Paradise and its founder, Stefan Villamy, like so many others did, by accident.
9: And I'm just a normal guy. You know, that's my tagline on Instagram. I created Paradise. My ideal type has always been very tall and very big. Like, she would be 6 foot or taller, and she would definitely be 500 plus.
20: Paradise is a community in Las Vegas. It's a mansion. It's a home built by Stefan Villamy, a man who immigrated here from Germany because he loved plus-size women. He's sexually attracted to plus-size women.
9: I like them round. I like them chunky.
19: For a year, Emily watched the live streams, joined the Paradise Discord channel, before reaching out to Villamy in 2021.
20: I said, I'd like to come there and document. Is this something you'd be open to? He responded instantly. And he said, I have a bedroom open right now.
21: At Paradise, the girls are finding each other. They're finding a sisterhood that they never had.
19: Like Emily, Emmy-nominated director Tara Malone says she understood the appeal Paradise represented.
21: I've been plus size my whole life, and it's a rare opportunity to be able to tell any story about the plus-size community. There was no way I was not going to do this project.
19: Her new investigation discovery docuseries, Big Girls Wanted, Escaping Paradise, takes a closer look at the group, the legal battle, and the fallout. Malone's cameras were there for a lot of the classic Paradise social media content.
22: You guys ready for a swimsuit check?
19: Malone came to Paradise to answer many of the same questions Emily had. The difference? Malone showed up after allegations of defamation and sexual assault.
21: When allegations come out, they are on TikTok. They are making their case over and over again, sort of relentlessly.
23: Describe Stefan to me, now that you've gotten to know him as well as you have.
21: That is a complicated question. Stefan, I would say he is someone who is very committed to the belief that he should be allowed to be attracted to what he's attracted to. I would say he's someone that is living his dream.
19: Savannah Cisneros, who goes by Savvy, was one of Villamy's accusers.
24: Before everything happened, I would describe Stefan as a kind man. He accepted everybody with open arms. After everything that happened, I would personally describe him as what I believe as a predator.
19: Cisneros and a friend went to visit Paradise for 2 weeks back in 2021 when she was just 19, but she ended up leaving early.
24: That I told him I don't want him to have any expectations because I don't know if I'm comfortable with that.
23: You didn't want to have expectations of sex.
24: I didn't want him to expect me to do anything.
23: Sexually?
24: Sexual, yeah.
23: What made you feel violated?
24: His conduct with me.
23: And how would you describe that conduct?
24: Inappropriate sexual conduct.
19: After leaving, Cisneros posted a video about what happened on social media, accusing Stefan of touching her without consent on her belly and her bottom.
21: You look at that from the outside, and the first time you take in the information, is that sexual? What is that? I don't know what this is. But then when you start to understand more about fetish and fat fetishists, that it does become sexual in a way that you would not expect.
19: Members and former members say it's no secret that sex was part of Paradise for many, though not everyone.
20: There were definitely a lot of different, like, relationship dynamics that were inside of the house. Most people were polyamorous.
19: Villamy has always maintained that what happens at Paradise is between consenting adults. In a statement to ABC News, Villamy said the group was very tight-knit and familiar with one another. And, quote, we all participated equally in harmless group activities, such as butt slaps over the top of clothing. And at the time, no one gave any indication of being uncomfortable.
23: Once your allegations went public, what was Stefan's reaction?
24: Damage control. No apology. Nothing. I've always said I want a public apology and I want you to admit what you did.
23: But it wasn't just Cisneros. Others online were accusing Villamy too.
20: The shock wave that ruffled through the house was really intense to sit in. Stefan is telling people these allegations are false, and the house is just in this kind of chaos.
23: Kask says while she was there, she heard rumblings of legal action, but it wasn't until after she left that Villamy filed a defamation lawsuit against Cisneros and others.
0: What was your reaction to his lawsuit against you?
24: First, we got a cease and desist. I took down all my videos. I'm really scared. And at the time, I was a broke college student. I was 20 when it first started. I believe Stefan was in his 40s.
0: In his lawsuit, he said that leading up to your visit, there were flirting and sexually charged texts between you and him. And that based on the text messages and conduct leading up to the visit, you had, quote, implied consent, end quote, to Stefan touching you. Your thoughts?
24: Sorry, it makes me laugh. Like I said, my text messages would say quite different, where I told him I don't want him to have any expectations. I admit that there were flirty messages, there were sexual things said, but after I started to realize that it was kind of weird, I kind of took a step back.
23: In his lawsuit, Villamy says the allegations are false and defamatory. He also says that nothing he was accused of qualify as sexual assault under Nevada law, which requires some form of penetration.
21: It's hard. He doesn't deny the acts. He's very open about, yes, I touched Savvy, but to him, it's you can't call it sexual assault. And for Stefan, he wants to make his case. He wants to present his evidence.
0: In Stefan's lawsuit, he also said that you never accused him of non-consensual touching or sexual assault while you were visiting his home, and that you continued to stay with him even after incidents.
24: I didn't want to upset the herd. He said, if I ever make you uncomfortable, just let me know. I told him, he kept, every time he would talk to me, he would get really close to my face. And I would just back up, and I eventually ended up telling him I was uncomfortable.
23: Ultimately, Cisneros and the others filed what's called an anti-slap motion, which basically argues that their allegations are protected under the First Amendment, and their statements are in the public's best interest to know.
24: He is a public figure. I believe he preys on women like me, and I didn't want anything to happen to anybody else.
23: Ultimately, in 2022, a judge dismissed Villamy's defamation case, saying that while the accusations would not qualify as criminal sexual assault under Nevada law, the women in the lawsuit believed that what they were saying was true and called it sexual assault based on the public's general understanding of the phrase.
0: What was your reaction when the lawsuit was dismissed?
24: Well, happiness, probably one of the best days of my life other than getting married.
23: In a statement to ABC News, Villamy acknowledged that the anti-slap law makes it extremely difficult for a public figure to defend themselves, and that the term sexual assault, for 99% of the audience, it will be interpreted equal to rape. He added, the judge did note that actual sexual assault, as defined by the law, did not take place, and any complaint brought against me based on known evidence would certainly be dismissed. He adds that not a single person was ever coerced to be there. No one has been exploited.
1: How do you think people are going to react to the doc?
21: I hope that it starts conversations about how we treat each other, about empathy, about what we should be able to say to women about their bodies.
23: Paradise is still up and running online and at Villamy's home in Vegas.
20: Stefan refers to his friendships and girls in his house as seasons. I believe we're on season 8 right now, so the characters and the casts change.
7: Are you glad that a place like Paradise exists?
20: I need a minute with this. People who are plus size need community. People of all marginalized bodies need community. There are a lot of purposes that Paradise serves. And some of that lives in the sun and some of that lives in the shadows.
0: And when we come back, as the fervor and frenzy ramp up for the NBA Finals, we're with the superstar broadcast team, breaking down the action and having a raucous good time doing so.
3: If you want to talk about basketball, this guy, that guy, myself, we got good opinions, but we want you to have fun.
6: Is this hard to talk about?
8: Yeah.
14: Seattle ground, about to take off. It's going to be crazy.
16: He was not the type of person to behave like that.
25: We had a very serious situation.
14: I did a kind of a bad thing.
26: So you hijacked the plane is what you're saying?
14: Yeah.
27: This is a major metropolitan area. Thousands of people could be killed. He hasn't flown an airplane before.
28: How did he get that plane in the air by himself? I couldn't believe it.
14: I play video games, so, you know, I know what I'm doing a little bit.
29: Do you have an idea of how much fuel you have left?
14: Holy smokes, this is going down quick.
27: In an hour, he's going to fall out of the sky. The only way out where nobody dies is if he lands the plane successfully.
14: You're probably going to send some jets because, you know, I could be a bad guy.
30: I'm requesting military assistance. He just made a threat.
31: I've never heard him say that.
32: He could never be a bad guy. He was always a good guy.
14: I got a lot of people that care about me. It's going to disappoint them.
30: 15 minutes of fuel.
14: One of my engines is going out or something.
33: Oh, my God, he's going to crash.
14: Oh, man, I'm sick. I want you to whisper sweet nothing through my ear.
29: I don't think I can do that for you.
14: Damn it, people's lives are at stake here. Hey, you think this thing can do a barrel roll?
34: Try to figure out how to use the autopilot first.
14: Boring.
33: He's going upside down. Holy!
0: Can we cut the cameras?
14: This is probably like jail time for life, huh?
35: 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We'll take you there.
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42: Who's the good guy? Who's the bad guy?
43: You ready to do this, BJ?
44: You want to know what I've been doing for the last 4 years? I was in a cult, man.
45: Who am I?
46: Nature Boy.
44: You know this is not how life's supposed to be.
47: Where Nature Boy is, that's where I'll find my truth.
48: I am your Messiah.
44: Bow to me. What in the world is going on here?
49: Something was screaming at me no, but I ignored it. There was brainwashing, mind manipulation. He was king, he was God.
44: Watching.
48: Damn, don't shoot God.
49: You had to be destroyed.
48: Nothing dies in nature.
50: If I were to describe this case in 3 words, I would call it brutal, intimate, and cruel.
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0: Welcome back. You know, we're in the middle of NBA Finals fever of epic proportions, and we're riding that wave with four of the ultimate experts who made Inside the NBA informative and hilarious. 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
77: 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Welcome.
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3: Don't make me knock you out on Good Morning America.
4: This isn't inside the NBA, we're just on your set.
77: We're lucky this is not Good Night America. Yeah.
5: What has kept the show going so strong, so beloved through all the iterations?
3: Well, I'm going to answer first as I'm the youngest here. But Ernie is the godfather, the principal, the father. You know, I tell him all the time I'm happy to be sitting here next to him, but I love him. This is the greatest show, in my opinion, because of this gentleman right here.
6: We have reached a perfect balance of, if you want to talk about basketball, this guy, that guy, myself, we got good opinions. But we want you to have fun, because let's be honest, it's just stupid basketball. We ain't saving the world.
7: In a basketball analogy, everybody has a role to play on the team. My job is a point guard and facilitate and make
3: You're
7: things happen.
3: You're the best
7: happen.
3: Shooter. Go ahead and say it.
7: And then, Ernie's our coach. He's the coach.
8: He calls me the coach or the point guard. Somebody told me once, I'm the dad driving cross country with these three guys in the back seat, and I'm turning around saying, one more peep out of you, and I'm turning this thing around. And it does feel like that
7: Did
8: sometimes.
7: They never turned it around.
78: As the captain of the ship, Ernie Johnson is always well-researched and prepared for every show.
6: Ernie is the hardest working guy on the show. I made the mistake of tearing up his notes one time. Kenny dared me. I didn't realize.
8: Don't even bring that up. It still hurts.
6: I didn't realize how important.
7: I thought he wouldn't do it, and he actually did it.
3: When Ernie's writing his paper, leave him alone. Because when I first got it, he was writing. I was like, Ernie, what are you writing now?
8: Look, we have a production meeting, but these three guys are not invited because we do not want them to know what's going on.
78: And with a panel that includes two Hall of Famers, they never hold back. They always call it like they see it.
9: You cannot be an all-star and not score in the first game of the playoffs at home.
3: In the game, I said you were playing soft because I've seen you at times when you play great.
5: All of you, in your own way, especially the three ex-players here, you have an authority. You can say things to them that other folks wouldn't.
6: When we say something about a player, it's never personal. It's the same criticism we all got.
3: I think they can understand that. Like Chuck said, we're trying to help them become better players.
78: But basketball is only a fraction of what the viewers tune in for. And we wanted to share some of our favorite moments.
5: What happened here?
6: I lost a bet to Kenny on Yao Ming.
10: It's right here on national TV.
5: What happened here?
3: Ernie set me up and put the wires and the primer next to my foot.
11: And this is obvious.
6: Get him, Kenny. You set me up, Ernie.
7: What do you mean, me?
3: Funniest thing about that moment is Ernie had a look of concern on my face, but as soon as he saw I was okay, I've never seen Ernie laugh so hard.
8: And he's like, hey, man. After 10 years, I'll admit, I tripped him.
5: Iconic moments, all of those, and many more that we can't even get to. We're so glad to have you in the Disney, ABC, ESPN families.
0: And when we come back, the Queen of the Court returns. What brought Serena Williams out of retirement? And could this be the first step of a full comeback to tennis?
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22: Kristen Smart case has kept me up many nights. 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
62: Is this hard to talk about?
63: Yeah,
64: Seattle grounds, about to take off. It's gonna be crazy. I did a kind of a bad thing.
65: So you hijacked the plane?
64: Yeah.
66: He hasn't flown an airplane before.
67: How did he get that plane in the airplane? How did no one know?
64: Hey, you think this thing can do a barrel roll?
68: Trying to figure out how to use the autopilot first.
64: Boring.
69: He's going upside
70: holy
69: down.
70: Roll. Holy s***. Holy
69: s***. Can we cut the cameras?
64: This is probably like jail time for life, huh?
0: Finally, Serena Williams back on the tennis court. It's tonight's Nightlight. Big cheers for Serena Williams hitting the doubles court at the HSBC Championship in London. The tennis legend, who's won 23 Grand Slam singles titles, coming out of her nearly four-year retirement for the match, which she and 19-year-old partner Victoria Mboko won. But Williams saying earlier this week, it's not about another trophy.
69: I don't need to win. I've won more than most people have in their whole lives. So for me, it's that is not important to me. And it's important that I keep reminding myself of that.
0: It's a match made in heaven. That's Nightline. You can watch all of our full episodes on Disney Plus and Hulu. We'll see you right back here tomorrow. Thanks for staying up with us. Good night, America.
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56: The war with Iran. 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

0: Raddatz, thank you. Let's bring in ABC News National Security and Defense Analyst Mick Mulroy. He served as Deputy Assistant Secretary of Defense for the Middle East. Mick, thanks for coming on tonight. So with this ceasefire, it appears to be crumbling. Where do you see things standing right now?
1: So, Perry, the U.S. is saying this is going to be limited, very intense, but limited, with the idea of getting Iran back to the negotiation table in a more serious manner. Because as the president said, it wasn't going anywhere. The Iranian side, they're saying this is going to get them further away from that table. So we'll have to see what actually happens. But I think the issue here, as we already mentioned, is now Iran is saying they completely block the Strait of Hormuz. That might mean they're also laying naval mines, which can be very problematic. And the other shoe to drop is they haven't initiated the Houthis to start trying to obstruct traffic in the Red Sea and the Bab el-Mandeb, which is another maritime choke point, which would further exacerbate the very issue that the United States is most concerned about, and that is the restriction on the global energy supply.
0: I mean, I think one of the confusing things for people at home is normally when there's a ceasefire, there is a ceasing of the fire, but that's not the case here. You say it has become clear that Iran is not as interested in a negotiated a settlement here. Why is that?
1: So I think from their perspective, they have weathered the storm. They can see that the regime is not going to fall. That was one of the things that the United States kept saying they would like to see happen, even though the intelligence community said it was likely not going to happen. And now they know, of course, that there's a lot of political pressure on the United States. There's elections coming up in the United States. Global energy supplies has dwindled, driving up the cost of everything. And I think they think that they can outlast this. And that's why they really weren't doing much that would indicate they had an interest in a negotiated settlement. They were asking for things like sanctions relief and unfreezing of assets before they even started a nuclear agreement discussion. And I just think that was indicating that they simply knew that the United States wouldn't accept that. And they weren't interested in a negotiation. I think that's why President Trump got so frustrated, and why this had to, from his perspective, had to escalate to continued military action. The question is it going to meet our objectives or not, or is it going to get us further away? And only time will tell that, because this is happening right now. And of course, Iran's likely to respond not just against U.S. military locations, but potentially against our Gulf allies and their energy infrastructure, which of course would drive the energy crisis up even further.
0: Where do you see peace talks going from here?
1: Well, hopefully, as the U.S. intended on this, this pushes them to the table and not away from it. Part of that is going to depend on what targets were struck. Did they strike purely military targets that are helping the Iranians keep the strait closed? Or was this also infrastructure? If it was infrastructure, then I think this is going to push Iran further away from the negotiation table. I think we'll have to see what these targets were. But if they are across the spectrum, and President Trump has been saying he was going to hit infrastructure targets with the idea that it would put a lot of pressure on the regime. Unfortunately, the regime doesn't seem to care about the people of Iran. So it might not put the pressure that we'd hope. We just have to see what these targets were and, of course, how Iran responds to these series of attacks.
0: And tonight, Iran said that they completely closed the Strait of Hormuz. Do they have that ability? I mean, the U.S. claims ships are passing through.
1: Right. We did claim that ships were passing through. This is a new statement. I don't know if it's backed up with military action. We've diminished their ability to put out naval mines, but we haven't completely eliminated it. And it can happen very fast. These small IRGC Navy boats can get these mines out there and essentially just scatter them around. And that is not only problematic because ships simply won't go through the strait if that's the case, but even if we get to an MOU, depending on how many they put out there, it could take months to clear before, even with a full ceasefire, for ships to be able to move freely through the strait itself.
0: Mick Mulroy, thank you. Billionaire Bill Gates testifying behind closed doors on Capitol Hill about his ties to Jeffrey Epstein. Sources telling ABC News, Gates admitted he knew Epstein had been convicted of sex crimes, but did not know the details and what he said about his connection to Epstein and his own marital affairs. Here's Pierre Thomas.
2: Tonight, Microsoft co-founder Bill Gates on Capitol Hill.
3: I hope my testimony is helpful.
2: To answer questions in a closed hearing about his relationship with convicted sex offender Jeffrey Epstein.
4: Mr. Gates, should you have done more diligence about your relationship with Mr. Epstein? Are you sorry?
2: Gates admitting today to lawmakers it was a grave error in judgment to not look into Epstein's background more fully.
4: He admitted that he knew that he had been convicted of sexual crimes.
2: Epstein had been convicted of soliciting a minor in 2008. Gates telling the House Oversight Committee his relationship with Epstein began in 2011, saying in his opening statement, "If the time I spent with Epstein lent him any credibility, I am deeply sorry." Gates said while he was aware of Epstein's prior legal issues, he said he did not fully understand the extent of crimes he, Epstein, committed. Gates telling Congress he sought the relationship with Epstein to raise funds to promote global health care. But he says Epstein never produced any wealthy donors as promised, and that Epstein tried to use information about my infidelities to pressure Gates to continue their relationship, which he said ended in 2014.
0: Pierre, what more are we hearing from Gates tonight?
5: Well, he emphasized he never witnessed any crimes, and he says, quote, he never victimized anyone, Perry.
0: Pierre Thomas, thank you. A day after winning the Democratic primary in Maine, Senate candidate Graham Platner is speaking out about more possible controversies from his past. The race against Republican Senator Susan Collins could determine control of the Senate. President Trump wasting no time today calling Platner a pig and a thug. Here's Chief White House correspondent Mary Bruce.
6: Tonight, a decisive primary victory for Maine Democrat Graham Platner, setting up a high-stakes showdown that could determine control of the Senate.
7: We won last night. Resounding, resounding win from the voters of Maine.
6: The oyster farmer and Marine veteran winning despite a string of controversies. Platner confirming last month that he sent sexually explicit text messages to multiple women early on in his marriage. Last week, several ex-girlfriends describing, quote, unsettling behavior to the New York Times. One claiming he got physical. He denies being violent. His opponent, Republican Senator Susan Collins, pouncing.
8: The allegations against Graham Platner are extremely troubling and serious.
6: And then there's the tattoo resembling a Nazi symbol Platner put on his chest. He claims he didn't know its symbolism and had it covered up.
9: If you believe, as I do, that we can change our politics and change our country, then you must also believe that people can change.
6: Democrats have to flip four seats to win in November. President Trump today labeling him a pig and a thug.
10: He's a thug. And they're trying to make excuses for him. I mean, he's worse than any human being that's ever run for office, probably. I don't know him.
0: And Mary joins us now from the White House. Mary, let's make a turn here. What's the latest in the high-stakes race for governor in California?
11: Yeah, Perry, that matchup is taking shape as well. This is the race to succeed Governor Gavin Newsom. Steve Hilton, a former Fox News commentator backed by Trump, advancing to the general election there where he will face off against former Biden cabinet secretary Javier Becerra. Perry.
0: Mary Bruce, thank you. Now to the severe weather threat for more than 100 million Americans in the Midwest today, stretching into the Northeast tomorrow. Tornado warnings already issued, including one storm the National Weather Service says is a dangerous situation. ABC's Alex Perez has the video coming in tonight.
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13: Yo, check this out.
12: And tornadoes as violent supercells fire up in the heartland for the fourth night in a row. A wall of storms bearing down on Chicago late today. This dashcam video showing the destructive power of straight-line winds northwest of Milwaukee. Our Madison, Wisconsin affiliate warning viewers.
14: This is not, again, your run-of-the-mill severe thunderstorm. We're talking wind gusts at least of 60 to 70 miles per hour.
12: Thousands in the Twin Cities area losing power after storms brought trees down onto houses.
15: It was a downpour. And then I heard the crash.
12: Northwest of Flint, an EF1 tornado a football field wide with winds of 90 miles an hour cut a nearly mile and a half path through Freeland, Michigan, tossing trailers and damaging as many as 40 homes.
0: And Alex joins us from Chicago. Alex, what are you seeing there now?
16: Well, Perry, just a short time ago, our crew was here when the powerful winds blew through the area, snapping this massive branch for Chicago and much of the Midwest. It's going to be a 1-2 punch. Severe weather expected tonight and more again tomorrow. Perry?
0: Alex Perez, thank you. Let's turn to senior meteorologist Lee Goldberg. Lee, the threat expands to the Northeast tomorrow.
17: Absolutely, Perry. It'll be tomorrow and Friday. But for tonight, we've already had 7 tornado reports over parts of southern Iowa and into northern Missouri. Potentially more to come because there are more rounds coming through. We had a dangerous squall line that actually produced some damage in Chicago and more storms with the severe thunderstorm watch in that area all the way to Fort Wayne as we go through tonight. You know, tomorrow, much of the same area will be impacted by severe storms. You can just expand it into parts of Michigan and Indiana. But Chicago's in a level 3 out of 5. Strong tornadoes, a possibility through the Midwest. And then we have that severe thunderstorm threat that's moving into the Northeast both tomorrow and Friday. You see, from D.C. to Philly to New York, damaging winds are the biggest threat. And this is all fueled by some big heat for at least a couple of days, maybe some record heat in D.C. Luckily, the humidity will start to drop as we go into this weekend. Perry?
0: All right, Lee Goldberg, thanks. Attorneys for the track star in Texas who was convicted of murdering a competitor say they will appeal. 19-year-old Carmelo Anthony was sentenced to 35 years in prison for stabbing and killing Austin Metcalf. Let's get right to Trevor Ault. Trevor.
18: Well, Perry, it's only been one day since that murder conviction. And yeah, the Carmelo Anthony's already filed this court document indicating he plans to appeal. The 19-year-old was sentenced to 35 years in prison yesterday for fatally stabbing another athlete from a rival high school during a track meet last year. In that incident, Carmelo Anthony entered into the tent of the rival school. He was told repeatedly to leave. Then the victim shoved him, and then the stabbing happened, and the jury rejected Carmelo Anthony's claim of self-defense. And they only deliberated on this case for 3 hours before they issued that verdict. Now, in this new filing, Carmelo Anthony says that he needs to be appointed an appellate attorney for his appeal because he says he doesn't have any money. The word he uses is penniless. Now, this case generated a very strong reaction all across the country from the very beginning. And with that, hundreds of thousands of dollars were raised for Carmelo Anthony's defense. And there was even thousands of dollars that came in after he was convicted yesterday. But that online fundraising site where the money has been coming in, that fundraiser has now been shut down. Perry.
0: Trevor Ault, thanks. The trial is underway for the alleged arsonist accused of lighting the Palisades fire in Los Angeles. Federal prosecutors say Jonathan Rinderkirst, a former Uber driver, was filled with resentment toward wealthy people. They say he was fixated on alleged CEO killer Luigi Mangione. Officials say he lit the Laughlin fire on December 31st, 2024, then exploded into the Palisades fire a week later. A dozen people were killed and nearly 7,000 homes and structures were destroyed. The defense says there is no physical evidence linking him to the fire. Violence erupting across parts of Northern Ireland after a brutal stabbing attack in Belfast. The unrest happened after authorities say a Sudanese asylum seeker was charged in connection with the attack. A man in his 40s was seriously injured with wounds to his eyes, face, and back. Hundreds of anti-immigration demonstrators taking to the streets, setting vehicles on fire, including a bus. So far, two men have been charged in connection with the protests. Police continue to break up the crowds. Artificial intelligence giant Anthropic, known for its chatbot Claude, is at the front of the AI arms race. The company's CEO and co-founder Dario Amodei is out with a new warning about the speed of AI's advance and potential risks it poses to the economy and national security. Sitting down exclusively with our Lindsay Davis, Amodei explains why AI companies should consider slowing down.
19: Thank you so much for the conversation. Of course, you've announced a number of proposals today describing an AI future and the development that could potentially lead to a number of scenarios for unemployment in this country, anywhere from 5% to 10% to levels that we have never seen before. Explain those scenarios for us and what you think are the best solutions.
20: So to be clear, I think, you know, no one knows what's going to happen. We just see that AI is a very powerful technology. It has more, I think, general cognitive capabilities than previous technologies. It's moving fast. And so while with previous technologies, things have adapted and the job market has recovered, we should at least consider the possibility that that may be more challenging in this case, that it may not happen as much without intervention. And so we kind of laid out what we would do in various scenarios. There's kind of a normal business as usual scenario where nothing much is required. There's a scenario where, yeah, unemployment goes to 5%. And then I think the appropriate measures to take in response there are things like There are these concepts around wage reinsurance, retention incentives to encourage companies not to lay off people, improvements to unemployment insurance. These are things to help people through a, bumpy but relatively usual transition. If things go more extreme and they take longer to recover, then of course we should look for ways for people to find new jobs, look for ways to use the enormous prosperity to help everyone be more wealthy. But I think in the meantime, we need to talk about economic support. And, we could imagine things like raising the capital gains tax, imagine things like taxes on AI companies or the corporate tax in general, looking at, kind of ways to let kind of universal capital accounts to allow people to share in the prosperity. So that's sort of the range of things. And it's not that I'm predicting these things will necessarily happen. I'm predicting that we should be ready.
19: What do you think is the most urgent thing that we should, that we ought to be doing right now? And by we, that could be society, that could be government, to address these urgent challenges.
20: If you ask the thing we need to do right now today, we need to collect better data on what's happening, right? There's been a lot of debate about what's happening in the labor market with AI now and what will happen in the future. I'm mostly worried about the future, but you see the early signs of the future by looking now. And I think if we can get agreement from everyone about what is happening, about what direction the job effects of AI go, then I think we're in a better position to act.
19: Jeffrey Hinton, who is largely considered to be one of the godfathers of artificial intelligence, recently said of Anthropic, and I'm sure you've heard this quote, that Anthropic is veering away from primarily caring about developing AI safety to winning the AI race. How do you respond to that?
20: So I actually have not heard this quote, but I don't think this is true, and I don't know what he would base his views on whatsoever. I mean, 3 months ago, we just stood up to the Department of War because, we were concerned about using models in ways that might undermine democracy. And we were, legal action was taken against us by the department because of that. And we stood up to that. We recently just released a model with very strong bio and cyber safeguards. We worked with various partners and with the government to patch cyber defenders and help the models do better. The model we released yesterday, Fable, is one of the most aligned models that we've ever released. We continue to produce AI safety and AI alignment work constantly. Now, perhaps you just read the headlines about Anthropic raising a lot of money, or Anthropic being on file with the SEC. But I don't think we should equate financial events or action in the market with Anthropic not prioritizing safety. We've always seen safety and commercial activity as complementary to each other, not against each other.
19: You mentioned that legal battle between Anthropic and the Department of War or Pentagon, the Trump administration. There are also reports that Anthropic is also working with the NSA at this time. What is the status of Anthropic's relationship with the Trump administration?
20: Yes. So, I can't speak to ongoing, legal cases. Look, what I can say is for us, this has always been about, we've been excited to serve U.S. national security within the bounds of our red lines. And what we're doing with the NSA is within the bounds of our red lines.
19: And what's your relationship like with President Trump?
20: I've spoken to I've spoken to President Trump a couple of times. I always emphasize that, we're trying to do the best we can to ensure that America leads in AI, that we're trying to, that we're trying to grow the economy, that we're patriotic Americans.
19: Anthropic has recently suggested taking a pause because AI is on the cusp of being able to develop itself. How would that pause work? And do you support that pause?
20: No. So I would like to clarify. So what we said in one of our blog posts was that we believed it would be a good thing if all the people developing AI around the world were able to agree and were able to develop verifiable mechanisms for showing their pace of AI progress, then it might make sense to pause or more likely slow the pace of AI progress. The pace of AI progress is very fast. We've talked about the employment effects. I think society can adapt better if we slow things down a little bit. I also think we see risks around cyber, as we've discussed with our Mythos model and Glasswing. We're soon, I think, going to see risks around misuse of biology and around the models being autonomous and behaving in ways that humans don't expect them to behave. So if we had more time, I think we could address all of these risks a little better. Now, you know, I think in reality, it's going to be really hard to get a lot of players to work together to slow down progress. You know, it would have to be players like China in addition to the other AI labs. So I'm somewhat skeptical that we can get really serious guardrails and that we can make it work. But my point is that we should be willing to at least try.
19: So just to be clear, you would advocate a pause. You're just not sure how it would actually be implemented.
20: It would have to be the case that all of the relevant AI players, including geopolitical adversaries, would have to agree to it, and it would have to be verifiable.
19: How do you account for countries such as China to be good actors, responsible citizens when it comes to artificial intelligence overall?
20: If we are the ones who are leading in AI, which I think we should continue to do, then it is easier to get our adversaries to agree to at least some minimal amount of restraint. I don't trust China at all. I don't think we're going to get a lot. But for example, I could imagine proposing something around both sides agreeing not to use AI to develop biological weapons. That's something I could imagine could be realistic.
0: And we'll have more on Lindsay's exclusive sit down with the CEO of Anthropic later in the show. Coming up, the worst inflation numbers in 3 years. What exactly is costing Americans more? We're going to break down the latest consumer price index report. Plus, the major automaker recalling more than 800,000 vehicles. And with the World Cup about to kick off, we sit down with international superstar Nora Fatehi for a behind-the-scenes look at tomorrow's opening ceremony.
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22: All you gotta do is go, what's up?
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22: Go practice.
24: Yeah! Do not ask me how much longer.
25: How much longer, mamacita?
24: Bambi?
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28: No more sad sack. 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
30: Get ready for the hottest competition of the summer. Love Island 2026.
31: We've got a squad of wildies and a bench full of bombshells. 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Ian?
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30: Love Island 2026.
33: Good morning, Lieutenant. Do you have good news to share with me?
34: I'm surprised. You working with the police?
33: Well, you know, free coffee. Like
35: I can make you melt. Got a high-profile murder on our hands. Do we have your attention now? Catch me if
33: 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Our killer was also a sprinter.
36: See if we can track her down.
37: Track her down.
33: You can do this all day?
37: I'll stop.
33: I think that's for the best.
38: Hey guys, I got a story I need to tell you about in life. 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
39: That is the start of the craziest journey of our life.
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7: New data released today by the Bureau of Labor Statistics shows inflation rose once again last month. Prices continue to soar with the war in Iran and the Strait of Hormuz being closed. We'll have more on what this report means in a moment, but first, consumer price index by the numbers. Prices rose 4.2% in May compared to a year earlier, which was in line with what economists expected. That's an increase from 3.8% rise the month before. It marks the first time in 3 years inflation has surpassed 4%. For context, the Federal Reserve's usual target is 2%. The report found prices in May rose 0.5% overall compared to the month before. Energy prices, including oil and gas, saw the largest increase of all categories, rising by 3.9% in May and 23.5% compared to a year prior. The BLS says soaring energy prices accounted for more than 60% of the overall monthly price increase. Among food prices, the report found that price of tomatoes in May was up 46% compared to a year earlier. Iceberg lettuce was up just under 37%, and coffee had risen just under 20%. Outside of food and energy, airline ticket prices.
8: ABC News, I'm Dave Packer. U.S. Central Command says it's concluded overnight strikes on Iran targeting surveillance, communication, and air defense systems. U.S. Marines, Air Force, and Navy assets were used in the operation. In an interview tonight, President Trump saying if Iran does not accept a deal, there will be heavy bombing tomorrow. ABC's Karen Travers at the White House.
9: Iran has a say in these negotiations, and their negotiator and their foreign ministry have said that they're reassessing where things stand at this point in their negotiations because of mixed messages and contradictory statements and positions from the president and the United States at this point.
8: President Trump today signing a $70 billion immigration enforcement bill. This a day after House Republicans pushed the bill through with a 214 to 212 vote. Pope Leo drawing huge crowds during his visit to Spain. Today, Leo visited prison inmates, telling them their past mistakes do not define their future. This is ABC News.
10: A war and an extra $294 a month for the same goods and services than a year ago. Betsy Rosado lives in Florida with her husband and five children, including a daughter with Down syndrome.
11: We're killing ourselves to keep up, and it's going to come to a point where I have to choose, do I feed my kids or do I take my daughter to her doctor's appointments?
10: And grocery prices are up more than 25% in the past 5 years.
12: A year ago, those prices were pretty moderate, but now it's just, they've just increased phenomenally.
7: Elizabeth Scholzley joins us now. Elizabeth, any bright spots in this report?
13: You know, there were some places where we didn't see prices going up quite as fast, especially when you look at rent, Perry. Those prices have stabilized, which is good news. That's such a big expense in the monthly budget of most households. When you also see car prices that have stabilized or even going down, but some economists say that's a sign that cars are just too expensive and people can't afford them. So those prices are getting lowered at the dealership, which is a demand problem, not so much a problem because of the supply of car parts. But big picture here, overall prices really have gone up. We see that 4.2% rate, the highest in 3 years. And a lot of what that reflects is gas prices, but it does show underlying prices higher for a lot of services too, Perry. You think about those day-to-day essentials, childcare, medical care, those were also higher in the last year.
7: What could this mean for the Fed and interest rates?
13: That's, you know, that's such an important point right now because the Federal Reserve had been expected to lower interest rates this year. So that would have meant lower borrowing costs if you're trying to take out a new mortgage or on your credit card debt. Maybe your student loan rate even could have gone a little bit lower. But right now, the Fed is likely going to stay on hold. The jobs market is pretty strong and you have inflation going up. And that is not an environment where you would usually see the Fed cut interest rates. In fact, some would say the Fed could even raise rates. The Fed meets next week, Perry. We're likely to see them say we're still in wait and see mode to see how all of this big price shock from the energy higher energy prices plays out.
7: Elizabeth Scholzley, thank you. Coming up, the thrilling finish to last night's Game 4 of the Stanley Cup Finals and the vote today from the Southern Baptist Convention to advance a formal ban on churches with women pastors. We'll speak with the executive director for Baptist Women in Ministry coming up.
5: You shouldn't be trying to steal my house.
14: I live here. Police is on the way.
5: No, you don't.
14: Police is on the way.
15: And that's when the squatter standoff started.
5: Get out of my house.
16: I realized that we really had a squatter on our hands.
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18: I have seen every scam in the book, I thought.
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16: Get the f*** out of our house.
20: You're my best friend, and anybody be lucky to have you.
21: Mum, I slept with Steve.
22: You are a piggy-eyed loser.
23: Which one of these is sorry I had sex with your daughter?
21: We all need to find a way to get along.
23: I really like her.
24: Dad! Isn't this all terribly exciting?
25: Does anyone else hear that?
26: I hear what?
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25: I was just getting to the good part.
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32: 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And when the country comes together to celebrate, this is where it happens. 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
32: 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The war with Iran. The midterm elections. 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
7: You're watching Prime. Here's a look at the stories making headlines right now. President Trump says the U.S. military will hit Iran, quote, very hard after Iranian drone downed a U.S. Army helicopter near the Strait of Hormuz. Iran's president said in response that the country will stand firm amid threats from the U.S. Defense Secretary Pete Hegseth has echoed Trump's warnings to Iran tonight, telling reporters the military will be busy. Philanthropist and co-founder of Microsoft, Bill Gates, faced questions today on Capitol Hill about his relationship with Jeffrey Epstein. Gates admitted he knew Epstein was convicted of sexual crimes, but said it was a grave error not looking further into his background. He claims his ties to Epstein ended in 2014. Documents released today by the Department of the Interior show construction on President Trump's triumphal arch will need to take place over the next 2 to 3 years for 20 hours a day if it's to be finished before Trump leaves office. Planning documents show construction workers will require multiple cranes up to 320 feet tall. That is taller than the Capitol building. And while New York has been the focus of the NBA Finals with Game 4 tonight, a dramatic series on the ice, the Stanley Cup Finals are now tied 2-2 thanks to a thrilling third-period diving goal by Carolina Hurricanes captain Jordan Staal. It was his fifth goal of the series against the Vegas Golden Knights. You can watch Game 5 of the Best of 7 series tomorrow on ABC, 8 p.m. Eastern. Coming up, the next American city standing up to big tech, why Seattle has just banned the construction of data centers in their city. And Buzz Lightyear, Woody, and T-Swift, the special keepsake Taylor brought to the world premiere of Toy Story 5.
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19: I'm not full-time hot. I'm part-time hot. I could pull off going on a red carpet, but I also can get asked to leave a 7-Eleven.
7: The Southern Baptist Convention overwhelmingly voted today to advance a constitutional amendment that would formally ban women from serving as pastors. Southern Baptists are the largest Protestant denomination in the country, and its leaders are now sending a clear message. Only men should lead congregations. So joining us now is Reverend Dr. Meredith Stone, the Executive Director for Baptist Women in Ministry. Thank you for joining us tonight, Reverend. So what was your reaction when you saw this vote happen?
20: It's so disappointing that Southern Baptists continue to prioritize limiting women's roles in ministry when there are so many other things which are worthy of attention. As they continue to have these votes surrounding women in ministry, it communicates to millions of women and girls within the Southern Baptist Convention that their value to the church is limited. And we want to make sure that those women know that they are not limited in their calling, that God does value them equally, and that God calls women to pastor, preach, and minister.
7: How many female pastors are there?
20: Right now, there are no senior pastors that I know of. However, there are many hundreds of women who are serving as associate pastors, children's pastors, youth pastors, missions pastors. And what this provision does is that it becomes even more strict in its restrictions against women serving in ministry. So if women were to simply stand behind the pulpit and exposit scripture in any way, whether it's a sermon or not, this provision could be interpreted as that church needs to be disfellowshipped. Further, any pastoral function is indicated in the amendment. If a woman were to make a pastoral visit to the hospital, that may also be something that would be considered out of bounds for the convention.
7: What do you think is driving this decision?
20: In my opinion, Perry, and this has all been going on for about 4 or 5 years, this desperate need to solve what has been created to be the women pastor problem. And when we look back to 4 or 5 years ago, what was happening was an increase of light on the sexual abuse crisis within the Southern Baptist Convention. The Guidepost report came out. We saw that there were hundreds of pastors and ministers who had committed sexual abuse. And the convention had been covering that up to some extent, or at least that is what the report indicated. And so as convention leaders were in the position of being the enemy, I believe that they shifted attention to create the face of the enemy on women in ministry. These women who are faithfully following God's call, simply sharing the love of Jesus, and they are being called evil and being called threats to God's work.
7: And the people who made this decision, who voted in favor of this, mostly men, all men?
20: The messengers to the Southern Baptist Convention are both men and women. But if you looked around the room in the video, it was a high percentage of men who were in the room, and certainly very few women who were speaking from microphones.
7: What's been the response from church members?
20: We have had many people reaching out to us in the last couple of weeks as this was made public, but especially today. Women who are feeling the weight of this amendment on them and their churches, the conflict that it will cause. I had one woman reach out to me today who is licensed in a Southern Baptist church, and she has a job lined up. And when this passed today, all of that came into question for her. And now she feels as if her future is uncertain. And she's just one story of many of the women who are feeling this weight.
7: So I just want to make sure I get the steps of this down. So a second vote is needed for this amendment to be formally included in the Constitution, right?
20: That's correct. For a change to the governing documents, there has to be two successive votes of a two-thirds majority.
7: If this goes through, what's your future in the church?
20: Right now, I am serving in a Baptist church that is not Southern Baptist, and there are many Baptist churches that are not Southern Baptist where women are welcome. We do see many women that choose to leave and go to other Baptist denominations or other denominations, but others choose to stay because it is their faith home. It's the place where they heard God call them and where they want to live that call out. Further, if they were to leave, then many of them know there's not an abundance of opportunities for them in other churches, and so they may not be able to live out their call anywhere else.
7: All right, Reverend.
20: And why should they be the ones who have to leave?
7: Yeah, we appreciate your time, Reverend Dr. Meredith Stone. Thank you for your time tonight.
20: Thank you.
7: Coming up, we're going to need a bigger fishing rod. The surprising catch for a man on Nantucket. Look at this. What is that? That's a shark. And we speak with international music artist Nora Fatehi about her upcoming performance at the World Cup's opening ceremony.
17: All you got to do is go, what's up?
18: What's up?
17: Go practice. Yeah.
18: Do not ask me how much longer.
21: How much longer, mamacita?
18: Bambi?
22: What do we do?
23: No more sad sack. Full on fun sack.
22: That's what I'm talking about.
32: 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We are all a part of this history. And when the country comes together to celebrate, this is where it happens. Disney celebrates America 250. A live American event 250 years in the making.
22: It's America's 250th birthday party. No one throws a party like Disney.
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24: 250 years of America, more than 24 hours on the air. 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
25: Good morning, Lieutenant. Do you have good news to share with me?
26: I'm surprised. You work with the police?
25: Well, you know, free coffee.
27: I can make you melt. Got a high-profile murder on our hands. Do we have your attention now? Catch me if
25: you can. Our killer was also a sprinter.
28: See if we can track her down.
29: Track her down.
25: You can do this all day?
29: I'll stop.
25: I think that's for the best.
30: You're my best friend, and anybody would be lucky to have you.
31: Mum, I slept with Steve.
33: No! You are a piggy-eyed loser.
34: Which one of these is sorry I had sex with your daughter?
31: We all need to find a way to get along.
34: Ah! I really like her.
35: Dad! Isn't this all terribly exciting?
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7: How a fisherman accidentally caught a 300-pound great white shark. Taylor Swift surprised fans at the premiere of Toy Story 5. And would you eat honey harvested from a beehive in a sewer? These stories and more in tonight's Rundown. A fisherman in Nantucket reeled in a really big catch over the weekend. An 8-foot-long great white shark weighing about 300 pounds. The fisherman struggled to quickly unhook the shark and release it. The fisherman told the Nantucket Current that he had no intention of targeting the shark. A postcard found on the body of a World War I soldier helped reunite his descendants more than a century after his death. Private Thomas Whitaker died in the trenches on the Western Front alongside five other soldiers. They were found during an excavation in Belgium, and Whitaker was carrying a critical artifact, a postcard. DNA analysis and archival research helped identify the group of soldiers who were among the 500,000 British soldiers still missing from the First World War. Several family members gathered at a memorial in Belgium where the six men were honored for their service. The Seattle City Council voted unanimously to ban the construction of new data centers within city limits. The measure is effective immediately and echoes similar bans in Atlanta, Baltimore, Denver, and Minneapolis. Seattle is now the largest city to pass such a measure, which can be extended by an additional 6 months. The resolution pauses new data centers from being created until city leaders can study their impacts on water, land use, public health, and job growth. Seattle already has about 30 smaller data centers. It was reportedly approached by four companies looking to build five more larger facilities. Honda is recalling about 800,000 vehicles due to a suspension issue that may cause drivers to lose control of their car. The company says the recall affects some Honda Pilots, Ridgelines, Passports, and Acura MDX vehicles. Honda says they have received no reports of injury or death related to the malfunctioning suspension components and that dealerships will repair affected vehicles free of charge. Owners will be notified by mail in the coming weeks. It's not every day neighbors gather around a sewer, but in a South Philadelphia neighborhood, residents were trying something unbelievable.
1: Try some honey.
7: Honey produced by a colony of bees living underground. For about 7 weeks, beekeeper Mark Berman blocked this parking spot in order to coax the hive out of a sewer and into a safer location. After weeks of work, the colony finally vacated the sewer, but not before generating a whole lot of neighborhood buzz.
1: It's good.
2: It's good.
3: But I knew it, I knew you.
7: Taylor Swift is back with a new song for the new Toy Story movie. Swift performed I Knew It, I Knew You for the first time live at the Toy Story 5 world premiere Tuesday night in Los Angeles. Swift told ABC News, as a longtime Toy Story fan herself, it was poignant to write and perform a new song for the movie's latest release. The singer also brought her original VHS copy of Toy Story for the movie stars to sign. Toy Story 5 is a Pixar and Disney film. Disney is the parent company of ABC News. The film is scheduled to premiere in theaters on Friday, June 19th. The countdown to the World Cup is on, and I had a chance to sit down with international superstar Nora Fatehi to talk about the song she will be singing for the opening ceremony, as well as her new music. Let's take a look. Born and raised in Toronto, Canada, international music artist Nora Fatehi moved to India to pursue a career in entertainment and has become an international star. She released a new song and music video for her latest single, Body Roll. Let's take a listen. Yeah, I think I have to add that on Spotify. Joining us now is Nora. Thank you for being here tonight. So you are going to perform at the World Cup coming up in your hometown, Toronto. What is that going to be like?
4: Oh, it's going to be surreal. It's definitely a homecoming for me. It's a moment in my journey. I left Toronto 12 years ago. I went to India to pursue my career as an actress, singer, performer. And I said to myself, when I officially come back to Toronto and do something, it has to be groundbreaking. It has to be on another level. So imagine now it's the World Cup opening ceremony and I couldn't have asked for a bigger platform.
7: I mean, this is going to be huge for your career, but this is not your first World Cup performance, right?
4: No, it's not. I performed at the closing ceremony in Qatar in 2022. I sang one of the anthems called Light the Sky. So that was my first time. Obviously, you know, there's no words to describe what that felt like. This one is different because I feel like I have so much control. I had control in putting the song together with my producer, Sunjoy. I was in Morocco in January for AFCON, which is the African Cup. And when I was in the stadium, I got inspired into making this song called Seer Seer, which is on the FIFA album soundtrack. So when we made Seer Seer and we gave it to FIFA, we're like, this is the song. What do you think? They loved it. They added it on the album. And then they said, okay, we're going to have it in the opening ceremony. So this one seems different for me because not only is it coming back home and proving a point and kind of giving the, telling the audience that you should dare to dream. Mm. It's something inspirational. It's something of resilience. But it's definitely a very loud message to everyone out there that if I've been able to do something so massive, you can too.
7: And you're also a huge soccer fan. We call it soccer. You call it football. So you said that body roll marks the beginning of what you're calling an iPop era. What does that mean to you?
4: So for me, okay, so here's the thing. I started my career as a dancer in India in movies, and then I started acting in movies. And I went into making my own music as an international artist independently. Once that happened, I got the opportunity to sing Light the Sky at the World Cup. And then from there, I just grew as an international singer. What I wanted to do is take elements of India and inject it into pop. Injected into global pop music. So whether that's through the sound sonically or through the aesthetics or the choreography, I wanted to bring something of India with me in my music as an international artist. I do the same thing with Morocco, like some of the cultural elements of Morocco with the language, with the aesthetics. But with India, I wanted to bring something with me. So with Body Roll, for example, sonically, it sounds like an Indian song, but the lyrics are, you know, they're English, and the melodies are English, but aesthetically, when you look at the video with the costumes and the jewelries, it's very, very Indian. So that's kind of how I'm trying to bring different worlds and, kind of cross collaborate so that I can be more of a unique artist and not like all the other artists that are around today. Otherwise, if I don't do that, what makes me different from all the artists? And also, I just want to be authentically myself, and South Asia is the reason why I am who I am today. Morocco plays a big role. India plays a big role. And I just want to take that and bring it into my artistry.
7: What about your EP coming up this summer? Same vibe with that, where you're trying to keep that going?
4: Oh, my God, yes. Yeah. So the EP is called Play. It's coming out very, very soon. And it has a very FIFA football vibe to it. It's not a FIFA album, but it has the vibes of celebration, unity, and just very, very positive vibes. It has about 4 to 5 songs, and I think it's going to be out this month, hopefully.
7: Final question. For the World Cup, who are you rooting for?
4: Morocco.
7: Okay. Okay. All right. Nora, thank you for joining us.
4: Thank you.
7: To watch performance at the FIFA World Cup opening ceremony on June 12th.
4: Thank you.
7: That's our show for this hour. I'm Perry Russum. Stay tuned to ABC News Live for more context and analysis of the day's top stories. Thank you for streaming with us.

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23: Tonight, breaking news, escalation in the Middle East. Late today, U.S. Central Command launching new self-defense strikes against multiple targets in Iran. The U.S. says the attacks are in response to Iran's continued aggression, including missile and drone attacks targeting U.S. bases and the downing of a

0: also like to encourage you to subscribe to their podcast on YouTube. 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
1: Urgent warning from an AI creator. Get it under control now. Dario Amodei, the CEO and co-founder of AI giant Anthropic, telling ABC News he's concerned about the future of everyone if government regulation is not instituted.
2: Cut, period.
3: We're going to continue to respond to every 911 call that will be going to our 911 center, and we will be proactively fighting crime and keeping the peace in Atlanta, Georgia.
2: The department has also sworn in more than 170 officers from neighboring jurisdictions to assist during the games. Jonathan O'Brien, ABC News, Atlanta.
1: Actor Taylor Mayne, best known for playing the villain Sabretooth in X-Men and Deadpool Wolverine, announcing on Instagram,
4: "I have some bad news. I start chemo today. One in 750 men will be diagnosed with breast cancer in their lifetime, and I'm one of them."
1: Mayne says breast cancer in men is rarely talked about, and so it tends to only be diagnosed in later stages. Dave Packer, ABC.
5: When the war is over?
6: Yes.
5: It's coming down.
6: I know you can't.
5: It's going to come down like a rock.
7: For now, Americans are feeling squeezed, paying an extra $510 in fuel since the start of the war, and an extra $294 a month for the same goods and services than a year ago. Betsy Rosato lives in Florida with her husband and five children, including a daughter with Down syndrome.
8: We're killing ourselves to keep up, and it's going to come to a point where I have to choose, do I feed my kids or do I take my daughter to her doctor's appointments?
7: And grocery prices are up more than 25% in the past 5 years.
9: A year ago, those prices were pretty moderate, but now it's just, they've just increased phenomenally.
10: And Lindsay, as for President Trump's comments, he loved the inflation number. He later tried to clarify, telling the New York Post he meant he was happy the number wasn't higher and was referring to inflation when the war is over. Lindsay.
11: Elizabeth, thank you. We move on now to the severe storm threat at this hour. More than 100 million people across the Midwest and Northeast under alerts for dangerous thunderstorms, destructive winds, and flooding. The system is expected to move into the Northeast by Friday. Lee Goldberg is standing by with the forecast. ABC's Alex Perez reports from Chicago tonight.
12: Tonight, 100 million Americans in the storm zone facing torrential rain, howling straight-line winds.
13: Yo, check this out.
12: And tornadoes as violent supercells fire up in the heartland for the fourth night in a row. A wall of storms bearing down on Chicago late today. This dashcam video showing those straight-line winds taking down trees northwest of Milwaukee. Our Madison, Wisconsin affiliate warning viewers.
14: This is not, again, your run-of-the-mill severe thunderstorm. We're talking wind gusts at least of 60 to 70 miles per hour.
12: Thousands in the Twin Cities area losing power after storms brought trees down onto houses.
15: It was a downpour, and then I heard the crash.
12: Northwest of Flint, an EF1 tornado a football field wide with winds of 90 miles an hour cut a nearly mile-and-a-half path through Freeland, Michigan, tossing trailers and damaging as many as 40 homes.
16: And Lindsay, our crew was right here when those powerful winds blew through the area and snapped this massive tree branch just a short time ago. Now for Chicago and much of the Midwest, it's a 1-2 punch. Severe weather tonight and more expected again tomorrow. Lindsay?
11: Already so much devastation there. Alex, thank you. Let's get right to ABC senior meteorologist Lee Goldberg. Lee, what are you expecting?
17: Lindsay, violent storms across the Midwest tonight. We already have at least 7 tornado reports across parts of southern Iowa and in northern Missouri. We had a damaging squall line go through Chicago. The tornado watch goes all the way from Iowa to Missouri, and it's now extended into Illinois. We have active tornado warnings across southern Iowa and Missouri. The same places actually have the severe weather threat again tomorrow. Chicago in a level 3 out of 5 risk, and you can expand that into parts of Michigan and in the end as well. There's also a threat in the Northeast as we go through tomorrow afternoon and evening. Damaging winds a possibility. This is all fueled by big heat. Temperatures in the 90s in the Northeast. Heat advisors will go through Friday and finally some relief from the humidity as we get into the weekend. Lindsay?
11: All right, Lee, thank you. Next tonight, billionaire Bill Gates behind closed doors on Capitol Hill, questioned by lawmakers for nearly 6 hours about his ties to convicted sex offender Jeffrey Epstein, what he says he knew about Epstein's conviction, and what he revealed about his own marital affairs. Here's ABC's Pierre Thomas.
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0: relationship with convicted sex offender Jeffrey Epstein.
1: Mr. Gates, should you have done more diligence about your relationship with Mr. Epstein?
2: Are you sorry?
0: Gates admitting today to lawmakers it was a grave error in judgment to not look into Epstein's background more fully.
2: He admitted that he knew that he had been convicted of sexual crimes.
0: Epstein had been convicted of soliciting a minor in 2008. Gates telling the House Oversight Committee his relationship with Epstein began in 2011, saying in his opening statement, "If the time I spent with Epstein lent him any credibility, I am deeply sorry." Gates said while he was aware of Epstein's prior legal issues, he said he did not fully understand the extent of crimes he, Epstein, committed. Gates telling Congress he sought the relationship with Epstein to raise funds to promote global health care. But he says Epstein never produced any wealthy donors as promised, and that Epstein tried to use information about my infidelities to pressure Gates to continue their relationship, which he said ended in 2014. Gates emphasized he never witnessed any crimes and that, quote, he never victimized anyone. Lindsay?
3: Pierre Thomas for us tonight. Pierre, thank you. Next tonight to Texas in the sentencing of a high school track star convicted of murder. 19-year-old Carmelo Anthony receiving 35 years in prison for fatally stabbing a rival during a track meet. His lawyer already filing a notice of appeal. Let's get right to ABC's Trevor Ault in Los Angeles for us. Trevor, what are you learning?
4: Well, Lindsay, it's only one day after that conviction, and Carmelo Anthony has already filed this new court document indicating he plans to appeal that murder conviction. The 19-year-old's been sentenced to 35 years in prison for fatally stabbing another athlete from a rival high school during a track meet last year. And before that stabbing, Carmelo Anthony was shoved, but the jury rejected his claim of self-defense. They only deliberated for about 3 hours. And in this new filing, Carmelo Anthony does say he needs to be appointed an appellate attorney because he says he doesn't have any money. Now, this case generated a large response right from the beginning. And with that, hundreds of thousands of dollars were fundraised for Carmelo Anthony's defense, including some money that came in after yesterday's conviction. But that online fundraiser has now been shut down. Lindsay?
3: Trevor, thank you. Next tonight, one day after winning the main Democratic primary, a high-stakes showdown is now set between Graham Plattner and Republican Senator Susan Collins. The race could possibly determine control of the Senate. President Trump wasting no time weighing in. Here's ABC's Mary Bruce.
5: Tonight, a decisive primary victory for Maine Democrat Graham Plattner, setting up a high-stakes showdown that could determine control of the Senate.
6: We won last night. Resounding, resounding win from the voters of Maine.
5: The oyster farmer and Marine veteran winning despite a string of controversies. Plattner confirming last month that he sent sexually explicit text messages to multiple women early on in his marriage. Last week, several ex-girlfriends describing, quote, unsettling behavior to the New York Times. One claiming he got physical. He denies being violent. His opponent, Republican Senator Susan Collins, pouncing.
7: The allegations against Graham Plattner are extremely troubling and serious.
5: And then there's the tattoo resembling a Nazi symbol Plattner put on his chest. He claims he didn't know its symbolism and had it covered up.
8: If you believe, as I do, that we can change our politics and change our country, then you must also believe that people can change.
5: Democrats have to flip 4 seats to win in November. President Trump today labeling him a pig and a thug.
9: He's a thug. And they're trying to make excuses for him. I mean, he's worse than any human being that's ever run for office, probably. I don't know him.
10: And Lindsay, another key matchup is taking shape in California in the race to succeed Governor Gavin Newsom. Steve Hilton, a former Fox News commentator backed by Trump, advancing to the general election where he will face off against former Biden cabinet secretary Javier Becerra. Lindsay?
3: We'll be watching closely. Mary Bruce from the White House, thank you. Now to my one-on-one interview with the CEO and co-founder of AI giant Anthropic, Dario Amodei, with an urgent warning tonight about artificial intelligence, his concerns about how quickly it's developing, why he's urging other AI companies to slow down, and why he's calling for immediate government regulation of his own industry. In the midst of a global artificial intelligence race, tonight, Dario Amodei, the CEO of the powerful AI company Anthropic, delivered an urgent warning about its dangers and is proposing the government should step in.
11: We need to collect better data on what's happening. right? There's been a lot of debate about what's happening in the labor market with AI now and what will happen in the future.
3: In a lengthy essay, Amade, whose company is valued at nearly $1 trillion, says AI is advancing at a lightning pace with no oversight, saying the government should be allowed to legally block or halt dangerous AI models if they pose a threat to public safety.
12: How much of an onus falls on you, falls on Anthropic? Where is the responsibility to make sure that you're creating a safe product that doesn't create a worst case scenario?
11: Yeah, I think we're building it. The onus is on us, right? I think the government has a role in setting standards, in helping us identify and track down threats. So the government has to do its part as well, and I think the government is starting to do its part. But the onus primarily falls on us.
12: How do you account for countries such as China to be good actors, responsible citizens when it comes to artificial intelligence overall?
11: I don't think they will be on their own. If we are the ones who are leading in AI, which I think we should continue to do, then it is easier to get our adversaries to agree to at least some minimal amount of restraint. I don't think we're going to get a lot. I don't trust China at all.
3: My entire interview with Anthropic CEO Dario Amade airs tonight on ABC News Live Prime at 7 p.m. Eastern. Here in New York City tonight, the high-stakes battle, Game 4 of the NBA Finals between the Spurs and Knicks. San Antonio with a chance to tie the finals at 2 games apiece. The Knicks and their fans with a score to settle. ABC's Rhiannon Alley is at Madison Square Garden. I'm sure it is electric out there, Rhiannon.
10: Lindsay, the stakes for Game 4 couldn't be any higher here at Madison Square Garden. The Knicks hold a narrow 2-1 series lead, but the momentum might be shifting after Victor Wembanyama and the young Spurs core stole Game 3. But everyone here in New York is still talking about this missed call early in Game 3, a play that left the Garden fuming and added even more edge to this series. All eyes will be back on Jalen Brunson to see how the Knicks will respond to protect home court. Either way, this series will head back to San Antonio after tonight. Both teams looking to take the momentum with them. And Game 4 tips off right here at the Mecca of Basketball, Madison Square Garden at 8:30 Eastern, right here on ABC. Lindsay?
3: Looking forward to that, Rhiannon. Thank you. When we come back, the urgent search for a child swept away by dangerous surf at a popular beach. One of baseball's biggest stars works out with a group of little leaguers ahead of a big game. And Taylor Swift joins the Toy Story gang, the newest voice in the beloved universe.
13: Mr. Sugar, our profits have tripled. 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
3: Next tonight, authorities in Orange County, California are expanding their search for a child who was swept out to sea. The girl was with her mother and sibling when dangerous surf pushed them into the sea last night. Bystanders rescued the mother and sibling, but they were unable to reach the girl. A fisherman in Nantucket reeled in a really big catch over the weekend. An 8-foot-long white shark weighing about 300 pounds. The fisherman struggled to quickly unhook the shark and release it. The fisherman told a local newspaper that he had no intention of targeting the shark. When we come back, a group of little leaguers couldn't believe it when a superstar showed up to play catch. And the dramatic images, the NYPD apprehends a suspect in a Central Park lake.
11: Toy Story's back.
12: I'm Lily Pad.
19: It's over for toys. The screens have won.
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11: They're a little older.
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40: Look what Bonnie's done with the place. You really let things go.
41: Oh, my.
11: Disney and Pixar's Toy Story 5. 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
42: Good morning, Lieutenant. Do you have good news to share with me?
43: I'm surprised. You work with the police?
42: Well, you know, free coffee.
44: Got a high-profile murder on our hands. Do we have your attention now?
45: Catch me if you can.
42: Our killer was also a sprinter.
46: See if we can track her down.
47: Track her down.
42: You can do this all day?
47: I'll stop.
42: I think that's for the best. Catch me if you
47: can. All you gotta do is go, what's up?
42: What's that?
47: Go practice. Yeah.
48: Do not ask me how much longer.
49: How much longer, mamacita?
48: Bambi?
50: What do we do?
48: Doro!
49: No more sad sack. Full on fun sack.
50: That's what I'm talking about.
51: Is this hard to talk about?
52: Yeah,
53: Seattle ground, about to take off. It's gonna be crazy. I did a kind of a bad thing.
54: So you hijacked the plane?
53: Yeah.
55: He hasn't flown an airplane before.
56: How did he get that plane in the airplane? How did no one know?
53: Hey, you think this thing can do a barrel roll?
57: Trying to figure out how to use the autopilot first.
53: Boring.
58: He's going upside
59: holy
58: down.
59: Roll. Holy
58: can we cut the cameras?
53: This is probably like jail time for life, huh?
60: You want to know what I've been doing for the last 4 years? I was in a cult, man.
61: Who am I?
62: Nature Boy.
63: Nature Boy.
60: You know this is not how life's supposed to be.
64: Where Nature Boy is, that's where I'll find my truth.
65: I am your Messiah.
60: Bow to me. What in the world is going on here?
58: Something was screaming at me no, but I ignored it. There was brainwashing, mind manipulation. He was king, he was God.
60: Watching.
65: Damn, don't shoot God.
58: You had to be destroyed.
65: Nothing dies in nature.
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3: To the Index, dramatic footage captured the arrest of a suspect who had jumped into a Central Park lake. The NYPD used a helicopter and divers to reach the man, struggling with him in the water before eventually pulling him out. The suspect was reportedly accused of theft. Pirates star pitcher Paul Skeens tuning his skills with a group of little leaguers outside Pittsburgh. And he gave those 10 to 12-year-olds an experience many will never forget. Skeens played catch and signed autographs for hours. The next day, the reigning Cy Young Award winner held the Dodgers to 2 runs. When we come back, the new voice in the Toy Story gang.
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20: Star Wars The Mandalorian and Grogu, rated PG-13, now playing in theaters and IMAX. 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
29: In Los Angeles last night, the voices behind Toy Story 5 gathering for the film's world premiere. Among them, Taylor Swift, the newest voice joining this beloved universe.
30: It means so much to me to actually be a part of this film in some small way. I watched Toy Story when I was 5, and I've watched every single one of the films so many times.
29: Swift's new song, I Knew It, I Knew You, written for Jessie, the cowgirl whose own story has long been stitched together with heartbreak, resilience, and hope.
31: I remembered I loved you, came back when it mattered, I saw you.
30: In Toy Story 5, we see such a character development and really lessons that I could relate to.
29: It's the kind of reflection at the heart of Toy Story itself, that love can remain even when time moves on. The movie, produced by Pixar, is owned by our parent company, Disney. Then came another surprise. Swift performing the song live for the very first time.
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29: And then, fittingly, a duet with songwriter Randy Newman.
33: You got a friend in me. You got a friend in me.
3: 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Thanks so much for watching. I'm Lindsay Davis. Good night.
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0: Good evening. I'm Perry Russomann for Lindsay Davis. Thank you for streaming with us. Here are the stories we are tracking tonight. A new report shows inflation is surging. Consumer prices rose 4.2% in May. That is the highest inflation reading in more than 3 years. The increase is raising new concerns about the cost of everything from groceries to gas. Plus, an update on the high-stakes verdict in Texas. Carmelo Anthony was sentenced to 35 years behind bars after jury convicted him of murder in a track meet stabbing. And now, less than 24 hours after that verdict, Anthony has filed an appeal in a case that has fueled a debate over race and the justice system. But we begin with the U.S. and Iranian ceasefire on the brink. The Pentagon says the U.S. military is striking multiple targets in Iran for a second night in a row. Defense Secretary Pete Hegseth says the military will be busy tonight. It comes just hours after President Trump vowed to strike Iran, quote, very hard, following the downing of a U.S. Army Apache helicopter near the Strait of Hormuz. Earlier today, Trump also said Iran was taking too long to negotiate a deal and, quote, will have to pay the price. And now Iran is claiming to have completely closed off the Strait of Hormuz due to what they call insecurity in the region. Here's Martha Raddatz.
1: Tonight, the U.S. military unleashing a new wave of attacks across
2: ABC News, I'm Dave Packer. After President Trump said Iran would pay the price for stalled negotiations, the U.S. launching a second round of airstrikes, which CENTCOM now has concluded. ABC News national security and defense analyst Mick Mulroy says he's not certain this will create the right environment for peace talks.
3: They're any inside. They're saying this is going to get them further away from that table. So we'll have to see what actually happens.
2: A major sell-off on Wall Street. Everything in the red as investors react to a new report showing inflation making a comeback. The consumer price index surging 4.2% over the last year. Bill Gates faced questions on Capitol Hill today over his relationship with sex offender Jeffrey Epstein. The Microsoft co-founder appearing before the House Oversight Committee as one of the most high-profile interviews that they've conducted so far, and says that he's never witnessed or participated in any of Epstein's illegal conduct. This is ABC News.
1: Critical civilian water reservoirs. CENTCOM tonight saying they are looking into the report. Iran's response to the retaliatory U.S. strikes was swift, launching multiple ballistic missiles and drones towards U.S. bases in Kuwait, Bahrain, and Jordan. No injuries or damage was reported. But tonight, a top Iranian official threatening to expand the war, saying of the U.S., we are not afraid of fighting losers. And President Trump renewing his threat to target Iran's power plants and bridges, and making clear that the retaliatory strikes would have been even greater had the pilots of the Apache helicopter been killed.
4: Got very lucky that bomb didn't explode. That bomb was lodged in the helicopter. It didn't explode. It was on fire, but it didn't explode.
1: President Trump warning Iran will pay the price for taking too long to negotiate a peace deal.
4: They keep tapping us along. They keep playing us for suckers.
0: Martha Raddatz, thank you. Americans are paying a high price for the war with Iran. A new data released today by the Bureau of Labor Statistics shows inflation spiked 4.2% in May. That's compared to a year ago. With the Strait of Hormuz still closed, energy prices, including oil and gas, saw the largest increase. Let's dive into this with Senator Catherine Cortez Masto of Nevada. Senator, thank you for your time tonight. You are a member of both the Finance Committee and Energy and Natural Resources Committee. So what is your response to those numbers showing inflation reaching a three-year high?
5: Yeah, it's absolutely true. If you're in Nevada right now, you're paying over $5 to fill up your gas, for a gallon of gas. I know, because I just filled mine up in Las Vegas. It costs an average family, just go grocery shopping now, it's over $300 year over year. They're paying more money for their groceries, for their gas, for their energy. They're paying for more for housing. I just was with our home builders. We're looking at housing prices. It's absolutely ridiculous. You cannot afford anything in this economy. This administration and the policies of this administration are contributing to those high costs. And we should really be focused on lowering things for families and businesses. It is a tough time in Nevada, and I would assume because of that, we're seeing that across the country.
0: President Trump today said that a secret mission is underway to bring millions of barrels of oil through the Strait of Hormuz, and that as soon as the war is over, inflation will stabilize. Will it be that fast, that easy?
5: No. And you just look at the experts we have been talking with. There is no way that just even stopping this war, which I think we should be doing, this is Donald Trump's war of choice, and I don't agree with it. But even if there is, and I hope, a ceasefire, that is not going to drop the prices that we're seeing now at the gas pumps. It's not going to happen overnight. And that's the challenge. Too many families are suffering right now. Our focus should be day one, how we lower costs for them. And that's what Donald Trump promised. When he was asking for their votes in Nevada, he promised them he would lower costs for them. And he has done just the opposite. In fact, he basically says he loves them. I think it was today, Perry, that he said he loved inflation. So his focus is not on what struggling families and really small businesses in my state are dealing with at the moment.
0: Defense Secretary Pete Hegseth today said that the U.S. essentially has no choice but to hit Iran hard to make sure Iran never has a nuclear weapon. Your thoughts on that?
5: Well, let me just say this. We should have never gone into this war. And I've said this time and again, this is Donald Trump's war of choice. Normally how this happens is the president comes to Congress and we have a conversation about this and why it is necessary. There is no exit strategy. There was no planning going into this. There's no planning right now, and there's no exit strategy. We have heard time and time again from this administration and Donald Trump that it's going to be another 2 weeks. It's another 2 weeks. It's another 2 weeks. What does that mean for the men and women who are serving right now? How are we giving them any certainty that not only are we going to protect them, we're going to bring them home safely? So there's a lot at stake here, and Congress really has a role here, and the administration needs to be candid with all of us. And I think it's just unfortunate, and it clearly is something that Donald Trump claimed he wasn't going to do, but it has broken promises all over again from this administration.
0: I want to talk about some legislation that you reintroduced, the Freedom to Travel for Health Care Act, in light of the Supreme Court ruling 4 years ago that overturns Roe v. Wade. The bill is designed to help people seeking abortion services out of state. How would that work?
5: So the Freedom to Travel Act that I've introduced actually protects women if they need an abortion and to access reproductive freedom health care to come to states like Nevada, where we have decided in the state of Nevada, in a bipartisan way, this isn't an issue of partisanship, that this law that I've introduced allows them to do so without being criminally penalized or punished by that state that has that abortion ban. The legislation also protects my doctors from being prosecuted by those states or somebody in those states who want to prosecute my doctors for helping these individuals. And it also gives the freedom to anybody, whether it's a company or a family friend or somebody that wants to help a woman travel to a place like Nevada, gives them support and protection against any criminal or civil liability.
0: Senator Catherine Cortez Masto of Nevada, thank you for your time tonight.
5: Thank you.
0: Billionaire Bill Gates testifying behind closed doors on Capitol Hill about his ties to Jeffrey Epstein. Sources tell ABC News Gates admitted he knew Epstein had been convicted of sex crimes, but did not know the details. What he said about his connection to Epstein and his own marital affairs. Here's Pierre Thomas.
6: Tonight, Microsoft co-founder Bill Gates on Capitol Hill.
7: I hope my testimony is helpful.
6: To answer questions in a closed hearing about his relationship with convicted sex offender Jeffrey Epstein.
8: Mr. Gates, should you have done more diligence about your relationship with Mr. Epstein?
9: Are you sorry?
6: Gates admitting today to lawmakers it was a grave error in judgment to not look into Epstein's background more fully.
10: He admitted that he knew that he had been convicted of sexual crimes.
6: Epstein had been convicted of soliciting a minor in 2008. Gates telling the House Oversight Committee his relationship with Epstein began in 2011, saying in his opening statement, "If the time I spent with Epstein lent him any credibility, I am deeply sorry." Gates said while he was aware of Epstein's prior legal issues, he said he did not fully understand the extent of crimes he, Epstein, committed. Gates telling Congress he sought the relationship with Epstein to raise funds to promote global health care. But he says Epstein never produced any wealthy donors as promised, and that Epstein tried to use information about my infidelities to pressure Gates to continue their relationship, which he said ended in 2014.
0: Pierre Thomas, thank you. An update to the deadly stabbing at a high school track meet. Carmelo Anthony was sentenced to 35 years in prison after being convicted of murdering 17-year-old Austin Metcalf during an altercation. Anthony has now filed a notice of appeal on the guilty verdict. The trial has drawn national attention and continues to fuel debates over race and inequality all across social media. Well, now more of Lindsay Davis's interview with Anthropic CEO and co-founder Dario Amodei, his response to college graduates grappling with AI's impact on the workforce as they prepare to enter it.
11: You may be aware that at some commencement speeches in recent weeks, whenever the speaker mentioned AI, students booed pretty loudly.
12: Time magazine selected its person of the year for 2025. And this time, it was the architects of artificial intelligence. Interesting.
11: What might you say to those students, to Americans in general, that they might have a more optimistic outlook about artificial intelligence?
13: My view is that it is a mix of justified anger and unjustified anger. I think the justified anger comes from the fact that there are real risks to this technology, and for the last year and a half, a lot of the industry has downplayed those risks, has lobbied against regulation of the technology, has said that, you know, this is all good. There are no downsides to it. I've taken a very different tack, and Anthropic has taken a very different tack, where we've been transparent about the risks and we've proposed regulation of the technology. Now we're proposing stronger regulation of the technology. We're proposing giving the government the ability to block deployment of unsafe technology. So what I would say to them is AI isn't bad. It isn't inherently bad. It just needs to be developed with the right guardrails. I think we also need to show the big benefits of the technology. We've been talking for a long time about how AI could cure cancer, could produce lots of biomedical improvements. We need to get going on making those happen. I think when those breakthroughs start appearing, people will start to see that AI is doing them more good than harm.
11: How much of an onus falls on you, falls on Anthropic? Where is the responsibility to make sure that you're creating a safe product that doesn't create a worst case scenario?
13: The onus is on us, right? Like, you know, I think the onus is primarily on us. So, you know, we design the model. Now, you know, the making these AI models is a bit of a black art. So we don't have full control over the models. Neither does any other AI company. But that's on us. That's on the industry. We have to figure out how to make this technology reliably. We're offering it to millions of people. Like, we have to make something safe.
0: Our thanks to Lindsay for her reporting, a consequential story we will continue to follow. Coming up, a very busy night for Lindsay. She speaks with Knicks legend Allen Houston, what he has to say, and what it's going to take to beat the Spurs. And our interview with rap trio The Lox on their new documentary about their career and how they're still going strong.
14: Hey guys, I got a story I need to tell you about in life. Me and my little sister have been refusing to go to visits with my father, and now I'm having to be barricaded in my room to stay safe.
15: That is the start of the craziest journey of our life.
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21: Well, you know, free coffee.
23: I can make you melt. Got a high-profile murder on our hands. Do we have your attention now? Catch me if
21: you can. Our killer was also a sprinter.
24: See if we can track her down.
25: Track her down.
21: You can do this all day?
25: I'll stop.
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27: 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It's coming right at us.
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0: Game four tonight in the NBA Finals, Knicks and Spurs at Madison Square Garden with a team here in New York. It's a special moment for some former players. Lindsay Davis sat down with one of those legends, Allen Houston, who starred on the last Knicks team to reach the finals.
11: The Knicks and their fans have waited a long time for another shot at the NBA Finals. We've talked about how this is their first finals appearance since facing the Spurs in 1999. Even today, that 99 team holds a memorable place in NBA history. That Knicks team made the playoffs as an 8 seed in a lockout shortened season. And despite losing franchise star Patrick Ewing to injury in the conference finals, they still went on an incredible run to become the first 8 seed to reach an NBA finals. Joining us now is one of the stars of that 99 team, still a Knicks legend today, Mr. Allen Houston. That H2O, that three-pointer everybody knows. What do you think made that 99 team so special?
9: I think the whole season was very choppy because we had to learn each other, but we felt that we were talented enough. We felt we had all the pieces. We had to win 6 out of 8 games just to make the playoffs as the 8th seed. So we went into that playoff series, we just didn't feel like an 8th seed. We just needed to catch momentum, and that's what the playoffs sometimes can be about. It was an incredible experience. You know, as you know, you were there with me.
11: I was there.
9: You were with, and you know, my first daughter of 7 was born the day after we clinched the Eastern Conference Championship.
11: After that moment, I still remember that punch you did after you got to the shot right before that time. 27 years later, how do you feel different? How do you feel that the team is perhaps more prepared, or what made this the unique team to get to the finals?
9: They've known each other. You have a lot of guys who have been in moments like this. They've won championships at a different level. OG has won a championship. I think most of it is just their character, their resilience. And playing in New York, obviously, is a big challenge, but it's a huge opportunity. It forces you to think about sacrifice. And that's been the theme that Coach Brown and the whole organization has carried throughout the season and throughout the playoffs. It's just sacrifice. There's room for everyone in this town, but you have to sacrifice. You have to think about how I can make my teammate better.
11: How has it been for you all? We've seen a lot of the Knicks alumni in the stands, Clyde Frazier, John Stark, you, Patrick Ewing, to watch as this team that was on the cusp.
9: You know, Patrick and John and I had dinner in Cleveland, and this first time we actually talked about it in depth and how seeing it from this view is exciting, but it's hard at the same time because we know what they're kind of going through. But we also get to hear and immerse ourselves in these moments, talking about it, you know, experiencing it with the fans and experiencing it with family in a whole different way. And so we get to experience both sides. It's very exciting. I feel like they're like, you almost like you're watching your little brother get this opportunity. Oh. And you want it so bad for them because you know what it feels like. But they're prepared for it. And they have a job to finish, and that's what they're determined to do.
11: What kind of advice are you passing along as someone who has been there? What do you think they need to do in order to secure a victory over the Spurs?
9: We don't really need to give them much advice anymore. I think it's just being there with them, being present. But that is what it is. Be present. You know, just execute. I mean, at this point, you know, the emotions aren't going to win. Right, it's the discipline and the execution and the details that you execute, you know, that's gotten you here. And that's really what these playoff moments come down to.
11: People have been asking me about how they can get the merchandise that they've seen on TV. For people who are still living under a rock, yeah, are not aware of Fizzle, tell them about how they can get their official Knicks gear.
9: It's Fizzle. Fizzle is an acronym for faith, integrity, sacrifice, leadership, and legacy, as you know. Fizzle is a brand that I started years ago. I was inspired by just the mindset that we need to have success. I got it from my parents, my upbringing. I talk a lot about a lot now with players and athletes, and so ESPN, the Knicks, we partner to. I'm in fashion now. You know, it's fun, right? It's fun to talk about it. So you can go to Fizzle.com, and there's a lot of great merch there. ESPN did a finals collaboration. We have a new collection with the Knicks. And it
11: and
9: came
11: you're
9: out right,
11: it right
9: on
11: now.
9: Time.
11: You're right wearing on it right time. Now.
9: This is our new Shadow collection.
11: Extra swaggy.
9: Let's go. Drippy. You got to drip. It's H2O, right? Yeah.
11: Let's go, Knicks.
9: Let's finish.
11: Thank you.
9: Thank you.
11: Appreciate
0: you. I am a large, and I would like to be extra swaggy as well. Lindsay Davis, thank you for that. All right, coming out from the streets of Yonkers to the top of the charts, a new documentary looks at the rise of the Lox. We sat down with the hip-hop group to talk about their career. Next.
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0: 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Now the Lox are movie stars. Their documentary debuts at the Tribeca Film Festival. Roxy Diaz sat down with the hip-hop group to get a preview.
47: Icons when it comes to hip hop, the legendary group, the Lox, in the building. Styles P, Jada Kiss, family is here. I enjoyed your documentary so much. I'm so proud of you guys. You have a brand new documentary. It's called Trinity, the story of the Lox. It's going to be premiering at the Tribeca Film Festival. DMX's voice throughout the documentary and being able to see him talk about you guys on camera. What a special thing to have him be able to participate like that. What did it mean? Just his legacy and having him around. Because I would think if there was going to ever be a fourth member of the Lox, it would have been X.
48: For sure. I mean, that's our brother. That's our big bro, you know. But X to be there, and we, you know, when you all have a dream, this is before any of us got in the game. And X was a legend way before any of us got on. But for him to always embrace our skill set, always push us forward. And him, he was actually on first and put us on. But he was never bitter. So I think that showed that he knew he was going to be a legend. He knew he was going to be an icon.
47: Puff said, he's a big centerpiece of this documentary. Puff said that he could hear greatness within the first 5 seconds.
49: Definitely did.
47: Of hearing your music. Yeah. You're surrounded by all of that talent. Was it challenging to handle those both worlds, the fan part aspect of it, like, oh man, we're here, we're starting to pop, and then also the business aspect of it, because y'all were so young back then.
48: I would say definitely.
49: Yeah.
48: It's you thrust from one world into another world. You know, you have plans of making it, you're hoping you make it, you're working to make it. Now you've made it, now you're in studios and rooms with people from, you know, that you looked at, you've admired what they've done, and now you're a part of it. So you do have to adjust and figure out, all right, business is business, work is work, and you have to figure out kind of to make your way and, you know, be the artist that you are.
1: Yeah, stick to your music, your sound. That's one thing. We fanned out for like a second, seeing Big and everybody, but after that, we got back to what we do.
47: Well, I love that you bring up Biggie because, it again, another voice that's there to listen to. Do you think anything would have been different had that fateful night not happened? 1,000%. Big was still here?
2: Yeah, I think a lot of things would have been different for just the...
48: The game.
2: The fabric of the hip-hop culture here. I think it would have been a lot of things would have been different if Big was still around.
48: That's 1,000%. You have to look at what he's done in a short time here, the impact he has all of these years later.
2: I think you could say that about Pac as well.
47: Styles, you always had a funny feeling. I don't know if it was a sixth sense about Puff. And it took your brothers a little bit longer to realize, but you wanted out sooner. Do you think the decision to stay at Bad Boys was both a gift and a curse at the same time?
48: I think things went exactly how they were supposed to be. I would say, as Kid said, being younger and kind of being from the streets, it just irked me. Like, you kind of look at math like 10 times 10 is 100 everywhere in the world. Now you think you're on a record label and you're supposed to make a certain amount of money, and then you find out you basically in kind of not even a dollar. And then it starts making sense, and then that kind of just put me in a bad way ego-wise. And just, it was certain things I just didn't like the vibe of it. I mean, I was also young and ignorant too, so it just gave me a feeling of unease, so.
2: Like he says about the standard contract, we learned a lot of stuff there also about the music business, good and bad, and just knowledge to have, and, you know, to know the rights and the wrongs and the ins and outs of what to do.
48: It's a learning experience.
2: Yeah.
1: Absolutely.
47: Before I let you go, I know we have the documentary coming out, Tribeca Film Festival, but you guys have new music with Jaheim as well.
48: Yeah.
47: Tell me what it's like. Tell me about it a little bit.
48: Fire. It's what LOX do. I think it's a beautiful sound. Jaheim's on the hook, killing it, and we just letting you know Trinity is still here.
1: Shout out to Jaheim, man.
2: Think it pretty
1: that
2: much,
1: legendary voice, man.
2: That song pretty much like sums up who we are, what we do, what we stand for. And after all of these years, that the business and the other side of things should never overpower the brotherhood and the bondage.
47: So with that being said, and since the new single is called Never Change, so I'm curious if this still stands. Money, power, and respect, is it still the key to life?
2: Facts.
1: Yeah.
2: By far.
1: Add some loyalty in there.
48: Peace.
1: Yeah, family.
48: Tranquility.
1: Yeah, add some
48: family.
1: Some like some OG words you throw in there.
2: You throw a little bit of more seasoning.
1: Yeah, exactly.
2: You know what I mean?
1: Yeah.
48: You got definitely some in there. Tranquility, peace, family, love, mindfulness. And relaxation, too.
2: Facts. I was about to be...
48: You got to relax. Relaxing is the key. You got to sleep, too.
47: I love you guys so much.
1: Like
47: congratulations.
1: You.
47: And love the documentary.
48: Thanks for having me.
2: Appreciate you, sis.
48: Thank you, sis.
1: Keep going.
0: Thanks, Roxy. That's our show for this hour. I'm Perry Russin. Thank you for streaming with us. Stay with ABC News Live for more context and analysis of the day's top stories.
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16: Tonight on ABC News Live Prime, President Trump vows Iran will pay the price. The U.S. launching roughly two dozen airstrikes on Iran, warning more are on the way after the downing of a U.S. Army helicopter near the Strait of Hormuz.
17: I'm Martha Raddatz in Israel. The U.S. launching strikes on Iran for the second straight night after President Trump said negotiations to reach a deal are taking too long. I'll have the latest.
16: As Americans pay more for fuel, food, and travel, inflation surges to an annual rate of 4.2% in May, the highest level in 3 years. President Trump saying, quote, I love the inflation. He says those prices will drop when the war is over.
18: I'm Elizabeth Schulze. Americans are paying an extra $510 in fuel expenses since the start of the Iran war and paying nearly $300 more per month for the same goods and services as a year ago. I'll break down the numbers.
16: 19-year-old Texas track star Carmelo Anthony sentenced to 35 years.
19: From ABC News, I'm Dave Packer. The U.S. says tonight's strikes on Iran have concluded, but Iran doesn't seem to be finished retaliating. America's allies are feeling the heat.

0: So I think from their perspective, they have weathered the storm. They can see that the regime is not going to fall. That was one of the things that the United States kept saying they would like to see happen, even though the intelligence community said it was likely not going to happen. And now they know, of course, that there's a lot of political pressure on the United States. There's elections coming up in the United States. Global energy supplies has dwindled, driving up the cost of everything. And I think they think that they can outlast this. And that's why they really weren't doing much that would indicate they had an interest in a negotiated settlement. They were asking for things like sanctions relief and unfreezing of assets before we even started a nuclear agreement discussion. And I just think that was indicating that they simply knew that the United States wouldn't accept that. And they weren't interested in a negotiation. I think that's why President Trump got so frustrated and why this had to, from his perspective, had to escalate to continued military action. The question is it going to meet our objectives or not, or is it going to get us further away? And only time will tell that, because this is happening right now. And of course, Iran's likely to respond, not just against U.S. military locations, but potentially against our Gulf allies and their energy infrastructure, which of course would drive the energy crisis up even further.
1: Where do you see peace talks going from here?
0: Well, hopefully, as the U.S. intended on this, this pushes them to the table and not away from it. Part of that is going to depend on what targets were struck. Did they strike purely military targets that are helping the Iranians keep the strait closed? Or was this also infrastructure? If it was infrastructure, then I think this is going to push Iran further away from the negotiation table. I think we'll have to see what these targets were, but if they are across the spectrum, and President Trump has been saying he was going to hit infrastructure targets with the idea that it would put a lot of pressure on the regime. Unfortunately, the regime doesn't seem to care about the people of Iran, so it might not put the pressure that we'd hope. We just have to see what these targets were and, of course, how Iran responds to these series of attacks.
1: And tonight, Iran said that they completely closed the Strait of Hormuz. Do they have that ability? I mean, the U.S. claims ships are passing through.
0: Right. We did claim that ships were passing through. This is a new statement. I don't know if it's backed up with military action. We've diminished their ability to put out naval mines, but we haven't completely eliminated it. And it can happen very fast. These small IRGC Navy boats can get these mines out there and essentially just scatter them around. And that is not only problematic because ships simply won't go through the strait if that's the case, but even if we get to an MOU, depending on how many they put out there, it could take months to clear before, even with a full ceasefire, for ships to be able to move freely through the strait itself.
1: Mick Mulroy, thank you. Billionaire Bill Gates testifying behind closed doors on Capitol Hill about his ties to Jeffrey Epstein. Sources telling ABC News, Gates admitted he knew Epstein had been convicted of sex crimes, but did not know the details and what he said about his connection to Epstein and his own marital affairs. Here's Pierre Thomas.
2: Tonight, Microsoft co-founder Bill Gates on Capitol Hill.
3: I hope my testimony is helpful.
2: To answer questions in a closed hearing about his relationship with convicted sex offender Jeffrey Epstein.
4: Mr. Gates, should you have done more diligence about your relationship with Mr. Epstein?
5: Are you sorry?
2: Gates admitting today to lawmakers it was a grave error in judgment to not look into Epstein's background more fully.
6: He admitted that he knew that he had been convicted of sexual crimes.
2: Epstein had been convicted of soliciting a minor in 2008. Gates telling the House Oversight Committee his relationship with Epstein began in 2011, saying in his opening statement, "If the time I spent with Epstein lent him any credibility, I am deeply sorry." Gates said while he was aware of Epstein's prior legal issues, he said he did not fully understand the extent of crimes he, Epstein, committed. Gates telling Congress he sought the relationship with Epstein to raise funds to promote global health care. But he says Epstein never produced any wealthy donors as promised, and that Epstein tried to use information about my infidelities to pressure Gates to continue their relationship, which he said ended in 2014.
1: Pierre, what more are we hearing from Gates tonight?
7: Well, he emphasized he never witnessed any crimes, and he says, quote, he never victimized anyone, Perry.
1: Pierre Thomas, thank you. A day after winning the Democratic primary in Maine, Senate candidate Graham Plattner speaking out about more possible controversies from his past, the race against Republican Senator Susan Collins could determine control of the Senate. President Trump wasting no time today calling Plattner a pig and a thug. Here's Chief White House Correspondent Mary Bruce.
8: Tonight, a decisive primary victory for Maine Democrat Graham Plattner, setting up a high-stakes showdown that could determine control of the Senate.
9: We won last night. Resounding win from the voters of Maine.
8: The oyster farmer and Marine veteran winning despite a string of controversies. Plattner confirming last month that he sent sexually explicit text messages to multiple women early on in his marriage. Last week, several ex-girlfriends describing, quote, unsettling behavior to the New York Times. One claiming he got physical. He denies being violent. His opponent, Republican Senator Susan Collins, pouncing.
10: The allegations against Graham Plattner are extremely troubling and serious.
8: And then there's the tattoo resembling a Nazi symbol Plattner put on his chest. He claims he didn't know its symbolism and had it covered up.
11: If you believe, as I do, that we can change our politics and change our country, then you must also believe that people can change.
8: Democrats have to flip four seats to win in November. President Trump today labeling him a pig and a thug.
12: He's a thug. And they're trying to make excuses for him. I mean, he's worse than any human being that's ever run for office, probably. I don't know him.
1: And Mary joins us now from the White House. Mary, let's make a turn here. What's the latest in the high-stakes race for governor in California?
13: Yeah, Perry, that matchup is taking shape as well. This is the race to succeed Governor Gavin Newsom. Steve Hilton, a former Fox News commentator backed by Trump, advancing to the general election there where he will face off against former Biden cabinet secretary Javier Becerra. Perry.
1: Mary Bruce, thank you. Now to the severe weather threat for more than 100 million Americans in the Midwest today, stretching into the Northeast tomorrow. Tornado warnings already issued, including one storm the National Weather Service says is a dangerous situation. ABC's Alex Perez has the video coming in tonight.
14: Tonight, 100 million Americans in the storm zone facing torrential rain, howling straight-line winds.
15: Yo, check this out.
14: And tornadoes as violent supercells fire up in the heartland for the fourth night in a row. A wall of storms bearing down on Chicago late today. This dashcam video showing the destructive power of straight-line winds northwest of Milwaukee. Our Madison, Wisconsin affiliate warning viewers.
16: This is not, again, your run-of-the-mill severe thunderstorm. We're talking wind gusts at least of 60 to 70 miles per hour.
14: Thousands in the Twin Cities area losing power after storms brought trees down onto houses.
17: It was a downpour. And then I heard the crash.
14: Northwest of Flint, an EF1 tornado a football field wide with winds of 90 miles an hour cut a nearly mile and a half path through Freeland, Michigan, tossing trailers and damaging as many as 40 homes.
1: And Alex joins us from Chicago. Alex, what are you seeing there now?
18: Well, Perry, just a short time ago, our crew was here when the powerful winds blew through the area, snapping this massive branch for Chicago and much of the Midwest. It's going to be a 1-2 punch. Severe weather expected tonight and more again tomorrow. Perry?
1: Alex Perez, thank you. Let's turn to senior meteorologist Lee Goldberg. Lee, the threat expands to the Northeast tomorrow.
19: Absolutely, Perry. It'll be tomorrow and Friday. But for tonight, we've already had 7 tornado reports over parts of southern Iowa and into northern Missouri. Potentially more to come because there are more rounds coming through. We had a dangerous squall line that actually produced some damage in Chicago and more storms with the severe thunderstorm watch in that area all the way to Fort Wayne as we go through tonight. You know, tomorrow, much of the same area will be impacted by severe storms. You can just expand it into parts of Michigan and Indiana. But Chicago's in a level 3 out of 5 strong tornadoes, a possibility through the Midwest. And then we have that severe thunderstorm threat that's moving into the Northeast both tomorrow and Friday. You see, from D.C. to Philly to New York, damaging winds are the biggest threat. And this is all fueled by some big heat for at least a couple of days, maybe some record heat in D.C. Luckily, the humidity will start to drop as we go into this weekend. Perry?
1: All right, Lee Goldberg, thanks. Attorneys for the track star in Texas who was convicted of murdering a competitor say they will appeal. 19-year-old Carmelo Anthony was sentenced to 35 years in prison for stabbing and killing Austin Metcalf. Let's get right to Trevor Ault. Trevor.
20: Well, Perry, it's only been one day since that murder conviction. And yeah, the Carmelo Anthony's already filed this court document indicating he plans to appeal. The 19-year-old was sentenced to 35 years in prison yesterday for fatally stabbing another athlete from a rival high school during a track meet last year. In that incident, Carmelo Anthony entered into the tent of the rival school. He was told repeatedly to leave, and the victim shoved him, and then the stabbing happened, and the jury rejected Carmelo Anthony's claim of self-defense. They only deliberated on this case for 3 hours before they issued that verdict. Now, in this new filing, Carmelo Anthony says that he needs to be appointed an appellate attorney for his appeal because he says he doesn't have any money. The word he uses is penniless. Now, this case generated a very strong reaction all across the country from the very beginning. And with that, hundreds of thousands of dollars were raised for Carmelo Anthony's defense. And there was even thousands of dollars that came in after he was convicted yesterday. But that online fundraising site where the money has been coming in, that fundraiser has now been shut down. Perry.
1: Trevor Ault, thanks. The trial is underway for the alleged arsonist accused of lighting the Palisades fire in Los Angeles. Federal prosecutors say Jonathan Rinderkirst, a former Uber driver, was filled with resentment toward wealthy people. They say he was fixated on alleged CEO killer Luigi Mangione. Officials say he lit the Laughlin fire on December 31st, 2024, then exploded into the Palisades fire a week later. A dozen people were killed and nearly 7,000 homes and structures were destroyed. The defense says there is no physical evidence linking him to the fire. Violence erupting across parts of Northern Ireland after a brutal stabbing attack in Belfast. The unrest happened after authorities say a Sudanese asylum seeker was charged in connection with the attack. A man in his 40s was seriously injured with wounds to his eyes, face, and back. Hundreds of anti-immigration demonstrators taking to the streets, setting vehicles on fire, including a bus. So far, two men have been charged in connection with the protests. Police continue to break up the crowds. Artificial intelligence giant Anthropic, known for its chatbot Claude, is at the front of the AI arms race. The company's CEO and co-founder Dario Amodei is out with a new warning about the speed of AI's advance and potential risks it poses to the economy and national security. Sitting down exclusively with our Lindsay Davis, Amodei explains why AI companies should consider slowing down.
21: Thank you so much for the conversation. Of course, you've announced a number of proposals today describing an AI future and the development that could potentially lead to a number of scenarios for unemployment in this country, anywhere from 5% to 10% to levels that we have never seen before. Explain those scenarios for us and what you think are the best solutions.
22: So to be clear, I think, you know, no one knows what's going to happen. We just see that AI is a very powerful technology. It has more, I think, general cognitive capabilities than previous technologies. It's moving fast. And so while with previous technologies, things have adapted and the job market has recovered, we should at least consider the possibility that that may be more challenging in this case, that it may not happen as much without intervention. And so we kind of laid out what we would do in various scenarios. There's kind of a normal business as usual scenario where nothing much is required. There's a scenario where, yeah, unemployment goes to 5%. And then I think the appropriate measures to take in response there are things like, there are these concepts around wage reinsurance, retention incentives to encourage companies not to lay off people, improvements to unemployment insurance. These are things to help people through a, you know, bumpy but relatively usual transition. If things go more extreme and they take longer to recover, then of course we should look for ways for people to find new jobs, look for ways to use the enormous prosperity to help everyone be more wealthy. But I think in the meantime, you know, we need to talk about economic support. And, you know, we could imagine things like raising the capital gains tax, imagine things like taxes on AI companies or the corporate tax in general, looking at, kind of ways to universal capital accounts to allow people to share in the prosperity. So that's sort of the range of things. And it's not that I'm predicting these things will necessarily happen. I'm predicting that we should be ready.
21: What do you think is the most urgent thing that we should, that we ought to be doing right now? And by we, that could be society, that could be government, to address these urgent challenges.
22: If you ask the thing we need to do right now today, we need to collect better data on what's happening. right? There's been a lot of debate about what's happening in the labor market with AI now and what will happen in the future. I'm mostly worried about the future, but you see the early signs of the future by looking now. And I think if we can get agreement from everyone about what is happening, about what direction the job effects of AI go, then I think we're in a better position to act.
21: Jeffrey Hinton, who is largely considered to be one of the godfathers of artificial intelligence, recently said of Anthropic, and I'm sure you've heard this quote, that Anthropic is veering away from primarily caring about developing AI safety to winning the AI race. How do you respond to that?
22: So I actually have not heard this quote, but I don't think this is true, and I don't know what he would base his views on whatsoever. I mean, 3 months ago, we just stood up to the Department of War because, you know, we were concerned about the, you know, using models in ways that might undermine democracy. And, you know, we were, legal action was taken against us by the department because of that. And we stood up to that. We recently just released a model with very strong bio and cyber safeguards. We worked with various partners and with the government to patch cyber defenders and help the models do better. The model we released yesterday, Fable, is one of the most aligned models that we've ever released. We continue to produce AI safety and AI alignment work constantly. Now, perhaps you just read the headlines about Anthropic raising a lot of money, or, you know, Anthropic being on file with the SEC. But I don't think we should equate financial events or action in the market with Anthropic not prioritizing safety. We've always seen safety and commercial activity as complementary to each other, not against each other.
21: You mentioned that legal battle between Anthropic and the Department of War or Pentagon, the Trump administration. There are also reports that Anthropic is also working with the NSA at this time. What is the status of Anthropic's relationship with the Trump administration?
22: Yes. So, you know, I can't speak to ongoing legal cases. You know, what I can say is, for us, this has always been about, we've been excited to serve U.S. national security within the bounds of our red lines. And what we're doing with the NSA is within the bounds of our red lines.
21: And what's your relationship like with President Trump?
22: I've spoken to I've spoken to President Trump a couple of times. You know, I always emphasize that, you know, we're trying to do the best we can to ensure that America leads in AI. You know, that we're trying to grow the economy. You know, that we're patriotic Americans.
21: Anthropic has recently suggested taking a pause because AI is on the cusp of being able to develop itself. How would that pause work? And do you support that pause?
22: No. So I would like to clarify. So what we said in one of our blog posts was that we believed it would be a good thing if all the people developing AI around the world were able to agree and were able to develop verifiable mechanisms for showing their pace of AI progress, then it might make sense to pause, or more likely slow, the pace of AI progress. The pace of AI progress is very fast. You know, we've talked about the employment effects. You know, I think society can adapt better if we slow things down a little bit. I also think we see risks around cyber, as we've discussed with our Mythos model and Glasswing. We're soon, I think, going to see risks around misuse of biology and around the models being autonomous and behaving in ways that humans don't expect them to behave. So if we had more time, I think we could address all of these risks a little better. Now, you know, I think in reality, it's going to be really hard to get a lot of players to work together to slow down progress. You know, it would have to be players like China, in addition to the other AI labs. So I'm somewhat skeptical that we can get really serious guardrails and that we can make it work. But my point is that we should be willing to at least try.
21: So just to be clear, you would advocate a pause. You're just not sure how it would actually be implemented.
22: It would have to be the case that all of the relevant AI players, including geopolitical adversaries, would have to agree to it, and it would have to be verifiable.
21: How do you account for countries such as China to be good actors, responsible citizens, when it comes to artificial intelligence overall?
22: If we are the ones who are leading in AI, which I think we should continue to do, then it is easier to get our adversaries to agree to at least some minimal amount of restraint. I don't trust China at all. I don't think we're going to get a lot, but for example, I could imagine proposing something around both sides agreeing not to use AI to develop biological weapons. That's something I could imagine could be realistic.
1: And we'll have more on Lindsay's exclusive sit down with the CEO of Anthropic later in the show. Coming up, the worst inflation numbers in 3 years. What exactly is costing Americans more? We're going to break down the latest consumer price index report. Plus, the major automaker recalling more than 800,000 vehicles. And with the World Cup about to kick off, we sit down with international superstar Nora Fatehi for a behind-the-scenes look at tomorrow's opening ceremony.
0: You want to know what I've been doing for the last 4 years? I was in a cult, man.
3: Who am I?
4: Nature Boy.
23: You know this is not how life's supposed to be.
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25: I am your Messiah.
26: Bow to me.
27: What in the world is going on here?
28: Something was screaming at me, no, but I ignored it. There was brainwashing, mind manipulation. He was king, he was God.
29: Watching. And don't you God.
28: You had to be destroyed.
30: Nothing dies in nature.
31: Is this hard to talk about?
32: Yeah.
33: Seattle ground, about to take off. It's going to be crazy. I did a kind of a bad thing.
34: So you hijacked the plane?
33: Yeah.
35: He hasn't flown an airplane before.
36: How did he get that plane in the airplane? How did no one know?
33: Hey, you think this thing can do a barrel roll?
37: Trying to figure out how to use the autopilot first.
33: Boring.
38: He's going upside
39: Holy
38: down.
39: Roll. Holy
40: Can we cut the cameras?
33: This is probably like jail time for life, huh?
41: Mr. Sugar, our profits have tripled. I don't do anything illegal here. We take a 20% cut of every dollar laundered.
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62: 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Ian?
63: Who's got zero game and who'll go all the way?
62: Love Island, it's all kicking off.
61: Love Island 2026.
1: New data released today by the Bureau of Labor Statistics shows inflation rose once again last month. Prices continue to soar with the war in Iran and the Strait of Hormuz being closed. We'll have more on what this report means in a moment, but first, consumer price index by the numbers. Prices rose 4.2% in May compared to a year earlier, which was in line with what economists expected. That's an increase from 3.8% rise the month before. It marks the first time in 3 years inflation has surpassed 4%. For context, the Federal Reserve's usual target is 2%. The report found prices in May rose 0.5% overall compared to the month before. Energy prices, including oil and gas, saw the largest increase of all categories, rising by 3.9% in May and 23.5% compared to a year prior. The BLS says soaring energy prices accounted for more than 60% of the overall monthly price increase. Among food prices, the report found that price of tomatoes in May was up 46% compared to a year earlier. Iceberg lettuce was up just under 37%. And coffee had risen just under 20%. Outside of food and energy, airline ticket prices.
0: ABC News, I'm Dave Packer. The USS Tonight's strikes in Iran have concluded, but Iran continuing to target U.S. allies. Kuwait's military announcing that air defense systems are currently intercepting hostile aerial targets. ABC News national security and defense analyst Mick Mulroy.
2: Iran's likely to respond not just against U.S. military locations, but potentially against our Gulf allies and their energy infrastructure, which, of course, would drive the energy crisis up even further.
0: The consumer price index showing a 4.2% rise over a year ago, biggest increase in 3 years. Higher fuel costs because of the Iran war getting the blame. Price increases not just for gas, but groceries and clothing. Microsoft CEO, co-founder Bill Gates on Capitol Hill today answering questions about his relationship with convicted sex offender Jeffrey Epstein. Gates admitting to lawmakers it was a grave error in judgment, not looking to Epstein's background more fully. This is ABC News.
3: War and an extra $294 a month for the same goods and services than a year ago. Betsy Rosato lives in Florida with her husband and five children, including a daughter with Down syndrome.
4: We're killing ourselves to keep up, and it's going to come to a point where I have to choose, do I feed my kids or do I take my daughter to her doctor's appointment?
3: And grocery prices are up more than 25% in the past 5 years.
5: A year ago, those prices were pretty moderate, but now it's just, they've just increased phenomenally.
1: Elizabeth Schulze joins us now. Elizabeth, any bright spots in this report?
6: You know, there were some places where we didn't see prices going up quite as fast, especially when you look at rent, Perry. Those prices have stabilized, which is good news. That's such a big expense in the monthly budget of most households. When you also see car prices that have stabilized or even going down, but some economists say that's a sign that cars are just too expensive and people can't afford them. So those prices are getting lowered at the dealership, which is a demand problem, not so much a problem because of the supply of car parts. But big picture here, overall prices really have gone up. We see that 4.2% rate, the highest in 3 years. And a lot of what that reflects is gas prices, but it does show underlying prices higher for a lot of services too, Perry. You think about those day-to-day essentials, childcare, medical care, those were also higher in the last year.
1: What could this mean for the Fed and interest rates?
6: That's, you know, that's such an important point right now because the Federal Reserve had been expected to lower interest rates this year. So that would have meant lower borrowing costs if you're trying to take out a new mortgage or on your credit card debt. Maybe your student loan rate even could have gone a little bit lower. But right now, the Fed is likely going to stay on hold. The jobs market is pretty strong and you have inflation going up. And that is not an environment where you would usually see the Fed cut interest rates. In fact, some would say the Fed could even raise rates. The Fed meets next week, Perry. We're likely to see them say we're still in wait and see mode to see how all of this big price shock from the energy higher energy prices plays out.
1: Elizabeth Schulze, thank you. Coming up, the thrilling finish to last night's Game 4 of the Stanley Cup Finals and the vote today from the Southern Baptist Convention to advance a formal ban on churches with women pastors. We'll speak with the executive director for Baptist Women in Ministry coming up.
7: Hey guys, I got a story I need to tell you about my life. Me and my little sister have been refusing to go to visits with my father, and now I'm having to be barricaded in my room to stay safe.
8: That is the start of the craziest journey of our life.
9: You're my best friend, and anybody be lucky to have you.
10: Mum, I slept with Steve.
11: You are a piggy-eyed loser.
12: Which one of these is sorry I had sex with your daughter?
10: We all need to find a way to get along.
13: I really like her.
14: Dad! Isn't this all terribly exciting?
15: 911, what's your emergency?
16: A tornado. It's coming right at us.
17: We form a bond stronger than blood, because ours is a family forged in fire.
18: You're trying to steal my husband.
19: You stole him first.
18: shouldn't be trying to steal my house.
19: I live here. Police is on the way.
18: No, you don't.
19: Police is on the way.
20: And that's when the squatter standoff started.
18: Get out of my house.
21: I realized that we really had a squatter on our hands.
22: I literally lost my...
23: I have seen every scam in the book, I thought.
24: That's something that never, like, leaves you.
21: Get the f*** out of our house.
25: All you gotta do is go, what's up?
26: What's that?
25: Go practice. Yeah.
27: Do not ask me how much longer.
28: How much longer, mamacita?
27: Bambi?
29: What do we do?
30: No more sad sack. Full on fun sack.
31: That's what I'm talking about.
32: Good morning, Lieutenant. Do you have good news to share with me?
33: I'm surprised. You work with the police?
32: Well, you know, free coffee.
34: I can make you melt.
35: Got a high profile murder on our hands. Do we have your attention now?
36: Catch me if you can.
32: Our killer was also a sprinter.
37: See if we can track her down.
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32: You can do this all day?
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32: I think that's for the best. Catch me if you
39: can. This is what you need to know.
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1: You're watching Prime. Here's a look at the stories making headlines right now. President Trump says the U.S. military will hit Iran, quote, very hard after Iranian drone downed a U.S. Army helicopter near the Strait of Hormuz. Iran's president said in response that the country will stand firm amid threats from the U.S. Defense Secretary Pete Hegseth has echoed Trump's warnings to Iran tonight, telling reporters the military will be busy. Philanthropist and co-founder of Microsoft Bill Gates faced questions today on Capitol Hill about his relationship with Jeffrey Epstein. Gates admitted he knew Epstein was convicted of sexual crimes, but said it was a grave error not looking further into his background. He claims his ties to Epstein ended in 2014. Documents released today by the Department of the Interior show construction on President Trump's triumphal arch will need to take place over the next 2 to 3 years for 20 hours a day if it's to be finished before Trump leaves office. Planning documents show construction workers will require multiple cranes up to 320 feet tall. That is taller than the Capitol building. And while New York has been the focus of the NBA Finals with Game 4 tonight, a dramatic series on the ice, the Stanley Cup Finals are now tied 2-2 thanks to a thrilling third-period diving goal by Carolina Hurricanes captain Jordan Staal. It was his fifth goal of the series against the Vegas Golden Knights. You can watch Game 5 of the Best of 7 series tomorrow on ABC, 8 p.m. Eastern. Coming up, the next American city standing up to big tech, why Seattle has just banned the construction of data centers in their city. And Buzz Lightyear, Woody, and T-Swift, the special keepsake Taylor brought to the world premiere of Toy Story 5.
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9: You're my best friend, and anybody be lucky to have you.
10: Mum, I slept with Steve.
11: Which one of these is sorry I had sex with your daughter?
1: The Southern Baptist Convention overwhelmingly voted today to advance the constitutional amendment that would formally ban women from serving as pastors. Southern Baptists are the largest Protestant denomination in the country, and its leaders are now sending a clear message. Only men should lead congregations. So joining us now is Reverend Dr. Meredith Stone, the Executive Director for Baptist Women in Ministry. Thank you for joining us tonight, Reverend. So what was your reaction when you saw this vote happen?
12: It's so disappointing that Southern Baptists continue to prioritize limiting women's roles in ministry when there are so many other things which are worthy of attention. As they continue to have these votes surrounding women in ministry, it communicates to millions of women and girls within the Southern Baptist Convention that their value to the church is limited. And we want to make sure that those women know that they are not limited in their calling, that God does value them equally, and that God calls women to pastor, preach, and minister.
1: How many female pastors are there?
12: Right now, there are no senior pastors that I know of. However, there are many hundreds of women who are serving as associate pastors, children's pastors, youth pastors, missions pastors. And what this provision does is that it becomes even more strict in its restrictions against women serving in ministry. So if women were to simply stand behind the pulpit and exposit scripture in any way, whether it's a sermon or not, this provision could be interpreted as that church needs to be disfellowshipped. Further, any pastoral function is indicated in the amendment. If a woman were to make a pastoral visit to the hospital, that may also be something that would be considered out of bounds for the convention.
1: What do you think is driving this decision?
12: In my opinion, Perry, and this has all been going on for about 4 or 5 years, this desperate need to solve what has been created to be the women pastor problem. And when we look back to 4 or 5 years ago, what was happening was an increase of light on the sexual abuse crisis within the Southern Baptist Convention. The Guidepost report came out. We saw that there were hundreds of pastors and ministers who had committed sexual abuse. And the convention had been covering that up to some extent, or at least that is what the report indicated. And so as convention leaders were in the position of being the enemy, I believe that they shifted attention to create the face of the enemy on women in ministry. These women who are faithfully following God's call, simply sharing the love of Jesus, and they are being called evil and being called threats to God's work.
1: And the people who made this decision, who voted in favor of this, mostly men, all men?
12: The messengers to the Southern Baptist Convention are both men and women. But if you looked around the room in the video, it was a high percentage of men who were in the room, and certainly very few women who were speaking from microphones.
1: What's been the response from church members?
12: We have had many people reaching out to us in the last couple of weeks as this was made public, but especially today. Women who are feeling the weight of this amendment on them and their churches, the conflict that it will cause. I had one woman reach out to me today who is licensed in a Southern Baptist church, and she has a job lined up. And when this passed today, all of that came into question for her. And now she feels as if her future is uncertain. And she's just one story of many of the women who are feeling this weight.
1: So I just want to make sure I get the steps of this down. So a second vote is needed for this amendment to be formally included in the Constitution, right?
12: That's correct. For a change to the governing documents, there has to be two successive votes of a two-thirds majority.
1: If this goes through, what's your future in the church?
12: Right now, I am serving in a Baptist church that is not Southern Baptist. And there are many Baptist churches that are not Southern Baptist where women are welcome. We do see many women that choose to leave and go to other Baptist denominations or other denominations. But others choose to stay because it is their faith home. It's the place where they heard God call them and where they want to live that call out. Further, if they were to leave, then many of them know there's not an abundance of opportunities for them in other churches. And so they may not be able to live out their call anywhere else.
1: All right, Reverend.
12: And why should they be the ones who have to leave?
1: Yeah, we appreciate your time, Reverend Dr. Meredith Stone. Thank you for your time tonight.
12: Thank you.
1: Coming up, we're going to need a bigger fishing rod. The surprising catch for a man on Nantucket. Look at this. What is that? That's a shark. And we speak with international music artist Nora Fatehi about her upcoming performance at the World Cup's opening ceremony.
41: July 4th, 24 hours nonstop, live all across the country. We are all a part of this history. And when the country comes together to celebrate, this is where it happens. Disney celebrates America 250. A live American event 250 years in the making.
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9: You're my best friend, and anybody'd be lucky to have you.
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15: 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Though it stands just 77 feet tall, Disney Imagineers used forced perspective to make this centerpiece of Disneyland, the happiest place on Earth, appear much bigger. What is Sleeping Beauty Castle? Much like the Imagineers, finding a bigger perspective is what we do at America's favorite quiz show. And now you can get a closer look at every clue with new episodes of Jeopardy streaming next day on Hulu.
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1: How a fisherman accidentally caught a 300-pound great white shark. Taylor Swift surprised fans at the premiere of Toy Story 5. And would you eat honey harvested from a beehive in a sewer? These stories and more in tonight's rundown. A fisherman in Nantucket reeled in a really big catch over the weekend, an 8-foot-long great white shark weighing about 300 pounds. The fisherman struggled to quickly unhook the shark and release it. The fisherman told the Nantucket Current that he had no intention of targeting the shark. A postcard found on the body of a World War I soldier helped reunite his descendants more than a century after his death. Private Thomas Whitaker died in the trenches on the Western Front alongside five other soldiers. They were found during an excavation in Belgium, and Whitaker was carrying a critical artifact, a postcard. DNA analysis and archival research helped identify the group of soldiers who were among the 500,000 British soldiers still missing from the First World War. Several family members gathered at a memorial in Belgium where the six men were honored for their service. The Seattle City Council voted unanimously to ban the construction of new data centers within city limits. The measure is effective immediately and echoes similar bans in Atlanta, Baltimore, Denver, and Minneapolis. Seattle is now the largest city to pass such a measure, which can be extended by an additional 6 months. The resolution pauses new data centers from being created until city leaders can study their impacts on water, land use, public health, and job growth. Seattle already has about 30 smaller data centers. It was reportedly approached by four companies looking to build five more larger facilities. Honda is recalling about 800,000 vehicles due to a suspension issue that may cause drivers to lose control of their car. The company says the recall affects some Honda Pilots, Ridgelines, Passports, and Acura MDX vehicles. Honda says they have received no reports of injury or death related to the malfunctioning suspension components and that dealerships will repair affected vehicles free of charge. Owners will be notified by mail in the coming weeks. It's not every day neighbors gather around a sewer, but in a South Philadelphia neighborhood, residents were trying something unbelievable.
0: Try some honey.
1: Honey produced by a colony of bees living underground. For about 7 weeks, beekeeper Mark Berman blocked this parking spot in order to coax the hive out of a sewer and into a safer location. After weeks of work, the colony finally vacated the sewer, but not before generating a whole lot of neighborhood buzz.
3: It's good.
4: It's good.
5: But I knew it, I knew you.
1: Taylor Swift is back with a new song for the new Toy Story movie. Swift performed I Knew It, I Knew You for the first time live at the Toy Story 5 world premiere Tuesday night in Los Angeles. Swift told ABC News, as a longtime Toy Story fan herself, it was poignant to write and perform a new song for the movie's latest release. The singer also brought her original VHS copy of Toy Story for the movie stars to sign. Toy Story 5 is a Pixar and Disney film. Disney is the parent company of ABC News. The film is scheduled to premiere in theaters on Friday, June 19th. The countdown to the World Cup is on, and I had a chance to sit down with international superstar Nora Fatehi to talk about the song she will be singing for the opening ceremony, as well as her new music. Let's take a look. Born and raised in Toronto, Canada, international music artist Nora Fatehi moved to India to pursue a career in entertainment and has become an international star. She released a new song and music video for her latest single, Body Roll. Let's take a listen. Yeah, I think I have to add that on Spotify. Joining us now is Nora. Thank you for being here tonight. So you are going to perform at the World Cup coming up in your hometown, Toronto. What is that going to be like?
6: Oh, it's
1: going to
6: be surreal. It's definitely a homecoming for me. It's a moment in my journey. I left Toronto 12 years ago. I went to India to pursue my career as an actress, singer, performer. And I said to myself, when I officially come back to Toronto and do something, it has to be groundbreaking. It has to be on another level. So imagine now it's the World Cup opening ceremony and I couldn't have asked for a bigger platform.
1: I mean, this is going to be huge for your career, but this is not your first World Cup performance, right?
6: No, no, it's not. I performed at the closing ceremony in Qatar in 2022. I sang one of the anthems called Light the Sky. So that was my first time. Obviously, you know, there's no words to describe what that felt like. This one is different because I feel like I have so much control. I had control in putting the song together with my producer, Sunjoy. I was in Morocco in January for AFCON, which is the African Cup. And when I was in the stadium, I got inspired into making this song called Seer Seer, which is on the FIFA album soundtrack. So when we made Seer Seer and we gave it to FIFA, we're like, this is the song. What do you think? They loved it. They added it on the album. And then they said, okay, we're going to have it in the opening ceremony. So this one seems different for me because not only is it coming back home and proving a point and kind of giving the, telling the audience that you should dare to dream. Mm. It's something inspirational. It's something of resilience. But it's definitely a very loud message to everyone out there that if I've been able to do something so massive, you can too.
1: And you're also a huge soccer fan. We call it soccer. You call it football. So you said that Body Roll marks the beginning of what you're calling an iPop era. What does that mean to you?
6: So For me, okay, so here's the thing. I started my career as a dancer in India in movies, and then I started acting in movies. And I went into making my own music as an international artist independently. Once that happened, I got the opportunity to sing Light the Sky at the World Cup. And then from there, I just grew as an international singer. What I wanted to do is take elements of India and inject it into pop. Injected into global pop music. So whether that's through the sound sonically or through the aesthetics or the choreography, I wanted to bring something of India with me in my music as an international artist. I do the same thing with Morocco, like some of the cultural elements of Morocco with the language, with the aesthetics. But with India, I wanted to bring something with me. So with Body Roll, for example, sonically, it sounds like an Indian song, but the lyrics are, you know, they're English, and the melodies are English, but aesthetically, when you look at the video with the costumes and the jewelries, it's very, very Indian. So that's kind of how I'm trying to bring different worlds and, kind of cross collaborate so that I can be more of a unique artist and not like all the other artists that are around today. Otherwise, if I don't do that, what makes me different from all the artists? And also, I just want to be authentically myself. And South Asia is the reason why I am who I am today. Morocco plays a big role. India plays a big role. And I just want to take that and bring it into my artistry.
1: What about your EP coming up this summer? Same vibe with that, where you're trying to keep that going?
6: Oh, my God, yes. So the EP is called Play. It's coming out very, very soon. And it has a very FIFA football vibe to it. It's not a FIFA album, but it has the vibes of celebration, unity, and just very, very positive vibes. It has about 4 to 5 songs, and I think it's going to be out this month, hopefully.
1: Final question. For the World Cup, who are you rooting for?
6: Morocco.
1: Okay. Okay. All right. Noura, thank you for joining us.
6: Thank you.
1: To watch performance at the FIFA World Cup opening ceremony on June 12th.
6: Thank you.
1: That's our show for this hour. I'm Perry Russum. Stay tuned to ABC News Live for more context and analysis of the day's top stories. Thank you for streaming with us.

0: Need a good laugh? 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And the punchline? 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
21: What in the world is going on here?
22: Something was screaming at me no, but I ignored it. There was brainwashing.
23: Mind manipulation. He was king. He was God.
24: Watching.
25: And don't you God.
22: He had to be destroyed.
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27: Good morning, Lieutenant. Do you have good news to share with me?
28: I'm surprised. You work with the police?
27: Well, you know, free coffee.
29: Got a high-profile murder on our hands. Do we have your attention now?
27: Catch me if you can. Our killer was also a sprinter.
30: See if we can track her down.
31: Track her down?
27: You can do this all day?
31: I'll stop.
27: I think that's for the best.

0: Good evening. I'm Perry Russomin for Lindsay Davis. Thank you for streaming with us. Here are the stories we are tracking tonight. A new report shows inflation is surging. Consumer prices rose 4.2% in May. That is the highest inflation reading in more than 3 years. The increase is raising new concerns about the cost of everything from groceries to gas. Plus, an update on the high-stakes verdict in Texas. Carmelo Anthony was sentenced to 35 years behind bars after jury convicted him of murder in a track meet stabbing. And now, less than 24 hours after that verdict, Anthony has filed an appeal in a case that has fueled a debate over race and the justice system. But we begin with the U.S. and Iranian ceasefire on the brink. The Pentagon says the U.S. military is striking multiple targets in Iran for a second night in a row. Defense Secretary Pete Hegseth says the military will be...
1: From ABC News, I'm Dave Packer. The U.S. and Iran training strikes for the second day in a row. The Pentagon says multiple targets were hit, including Iranian air defenses and communication systems, and Iran firing back, again taking aim at U.S. allies in the region, American forces intercepting missiles bound for Jordan. Overnight, President Trump issuing basically using an expletive and threatening to bomb the blank out of Iran if Iran doesn't sign an agreement ahead of the strikes.
2: President Trump renewing his threat to target Iran's power plants and bridges, warning Iran will pay the price for taking too long to negotiate a peace deal.
3: They keep tapping us along. They keep playing us for suckers.
2: A top Iranian official threatening to expand the war, saying of the U.S., we are not afraid of fighting losers.
1: Iranian state-run media reporting

0: about 25% in the last 5 years.
1: ABC's Selena Wang. Billionaire Bill Gates voluntarily appearing before Congress Wednesday, a closed-door hearing over his relationship with Jeffrey Epstein. Gates called it a, quote, mistake. Congressman Robert Garcia heard the testimony.
2: I think that, obviously, I think we would agree, was a horrific judgment call. Mr. Gates also was very clear that he was never introduced to women or girls or anyone underage by Mr. Epstein.
1: You're listening to ABC News.
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1: In Barcelona, a blessing as Pope Leo held Mass at Spain's famed Sagrada Familia Wednesday inside the vast light-infused church. Among those in attendance were Spain's King Felipe and Prime Minister Pedro Sanchez. The pontiff also inaugurated the newest of Sagrada Familia's soaring geometric spires that makes the world's modernist marvel designed by Antonio Gaudi the world's tallest church. A terrifying scene inside a Chicago iconic park this week, a cross lit on fire. The symbol of hate desecrating the lakefront urban escape shocked Chicagoans. Chicago police do have a person of interest, someone seen fleeing the scene Tuesday around the time of the incident, but they're treating it as an arson investigation until they have enough evidence to bring hate crime charges. Father Michael Flager of St. Sabina told ABC TV Chicago station there's no mistaking what this means.
5: It was so premeditated. You made this cross somewhere, you carried it, got it downtown, you put it in one of the most visible spots in Chicago, and then you set it afire.
1: The FBI has also been brought in to investigate. Meanwhile, Father Flager says that the faith community of St. Sabina will offer a $10,000 reward for information that leads to an arrest. And a nail biter in Madison Square Garden, the New York Knicks set a record for the biggest NBA Finals comeback, rallying to a 107-106 win in Game 4. Dave Packery.
6: That's what Donald Trump promised when he was asking for their votes in Nevada. He promised them he would lower costs for them, and he has done just the opposite. In fact, he basically says he loves, I think it was today, Perry, that he said he loved inflation. So his focus is not on what struggling families and really small businesses in my state are dealing with at the moment.
7: Defense Secretary Pete Hegseth today said that the U.S. essentially has no choice but to hit Iran hard to make sure Iran never has a nuclear weapon. Your thoughts on that?
6: Well, let me just say this. We should have never gone into this war. And I've said this time and again, this is Donald Trump's war of choice. Normally how this happens is the president comes to Congress and we have a conversation about this and why it is necessary. There is no exit strategy. There was no planning going into this. There's no planning right now, and there's no exit strategy. We have heard time and time again from this administration and Donald Trump that it's going to be another 2 weeks. It's another 2 weeks. It's another 2 weeks. What does that mean for the men and women who are serving right now? How are we giving them any certainty that not only are we going to protect them, we're going to bring them home safely? So there's a lot at stake here, and Congress needs, really has a role here, and the administration needs to be candid with all of us. And I think it's just unfortunate, and it clearly is something that Donald Trump claimed he wasn't going to do, but it has broken promises all over again from this administration.
7: I want to talk about some legislation that you reintroduced, the Freedom to Travel for Health Care Act, in light of the Supreme Court ruling 4 years ago that overturns Roe v. Wade. The bill is designed to help people seeking abortion services out of state. How would that work?
6: So the Freedom to Travel Act that I've introduced actually protects women if they need an abortion and to access reproductive freedom health care. there to come to states like Nevada, where we have decided in the state of Nevada, in a bipartisan way, this isn't an issue of partisanship, that this law that I've introduced allows them to do so without being criminally penalized or punished by that state that has that abortion ban.

0: The legislation also protects my doctors from being prosecuted by those states or somebody in those states who want to prosecute my doctors for helping these individuals. And it also gives the freedom to anybody, whether it's a company or a family friend or somebody that wants to help a woman travel to a place like Nevada, gives them support and protection against any criminal or civil liability.
1: Senator Catherine Cortez Masto of Nevada, thank you for your time tonight.
0: Thank you.
1: Billionaire Bill Gates testifying behind closed doors on Capitol Hill about his ties to Jeffrey Epstein. Sources tell ABC News Gates admitted he knew Epstein had been convicted of sex crimes, but did not know the details. What he said about his connection to Epstein and his own marital affairs. Here's Pierre Thomas.
2: Tonight, Microsoft co-founder Bill Gates on Capitol Hill.
3: I hope my testimony is helpful.
2: To answer questions in a closed hearing about his relationship with convicted sex offender Jeffrey Epstein.
4: Mr. Gates, should you have done more diligence about your relationship with Mr. Epstein?
5: Are you sorry?
2: Gates admitting today to lawmakers it was a grave error in judgment to not look into Epstein's background more fully.
5: He admitted that he knew that he had been convicted of sexual crimes.
2: Epstein had been convicted of soliciting a minor in 2008. Gates telling the House Oversight Committee his relationship with Epstein began in 2011, saying in his opening statement, "If the time I spent with Epstein lent him any credibility, I am deeply sorry." Gates said while he was aware of Epstein's prior legal issues, he said he did not fully understand the extent of crimes he, Epstein, committed. Gates telling Congress he sought the relationship with Epstein to raise funds to promote global health care. But he says Epstein never produced any wealthy donors as promised, and that Epstein tried to use information about my infidelities to pressure Gates to continue their relationship, which he said ended in 2014.
1: Pierre Thomas, thank you. An update to the deadly stabbing at a high school track meet. Carmelo Anthony was sentenced to 35 years in prison after being convicted of murdering 17-year-old Austin Metcalf during an altercation. Anthony has now filed a notice of appeal on the guilty verdict. The trial has drawn national attention and continues to fuel debates over race and inequality all across social media. Well, now more of Lindsay Davis's interview with Anthropic CEO and co-founder Dario Amodei, his response to college graduates grappling with AI's impact on the workforce as they prepare to enter it.
6: You may be aware that at some commencement speeches in recent weeks, whenever the speaker mentioned AI, students booed pretty loudly.
7: Time magazine selected its person of the year for 2025. And this time it was the architects of artificial intelligence. Interesting.
6: What might you say to those students, to Americans in general, that they might have a more optimistic outlook about artificial intelligence?
8: My view is that it is a mix of justified anger and unjustified anger. I think the justified anger comes from the fact that there are real risks to this technology. And for the last year and a half, a lot of the industry has downplayed those risks, has lobbied against regulation of the technology, has said that, you know, this is all good. There are no downsides to it. I've taken a very different tack, and Anthropic has taken a very different tack, where we've been transparent about the risks and we've proposed regulation of the technology. Now we're proposing stronger regulation of the technology. We're proposing giving the government the ability to block deployment of unsafe technology. So what I would say to them is AI isn't bad. It isn't inherently bad. It just needs to be developed with the right guardrails. I think we also need to show the big benefits of the technology. We've been talking for a long time about how AI could cure cancer, could produce lots of biomedical improvements. We need to get going on making those happen. I think when those breakthroughs start appearing, people will start to see that AI is doing them more good than harm.
6: How much of an onus falls on you, falls on Anthropic? Where is the responsibility to make sure that you're creating a safe product that doesn't create a worst case scenario?
8: The onus is on us, right? Like, you know, I think the onus is primarily on us. So, you know, we design the model. Now, you know, the making these AI models is a bit of a black art. So we don't have full control over the models. Neither does any other AI company. But that's on us. That's on the industry. We have to figure out how to make this technology reliably. We're offering it to millions of people. Like, we have to make something safe.
1: Our thanks to Lindsay for her reporting, a consequential story we will continue to follow. Coming up, a very busy night for Lindsay. She speaks with Knicks legend Allen Houston, what he has to say, and what it's going to take to beat the Spurs. And our interview with rap trio The Lox on their new documentary about their career and how they're still going strong.
9: Toy Story's back.
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7: Game four tonight in the NBA Finals, Knicks and Spurs at Madison Square Garden with a team here in New York. It's a special moment for some former players. Lindsay Davis sat down with one of those legends, Allen Houston, who starred on the last Knicks team to reach the finals.
8: The Knicks and their fans have waited a long time for another shot at the NBA Finals. We've talked about how this is their first finals appearance since facing the Spurs in 1999. Even today, that 99 team holds a memorable place in NBA history. That Knicks team made the playoffs as an 8 seed in a lockout shortened season. And despite losing franchise star Patrick Ewing to injury in the conference finals, they still went on an incredible run.

0: reach the finals.
1: The Knicks and their fans have waited a long time for another shot at the NBA Finals. We've talked about how this is their first finals appearance since facing the Spurs in 1999. Even today, that 99 team holds a memorable place in NBA history. That Knicks team made the playoffs as an 8 seed in a lockout shortened season. And despite losing franchise star Patrick Ewing to injury in the conference finals, they still went on an incredible run to become the first 8 seed to reach an NBA finals. Joining us now is one of the stars of that 99 team, still a Knicks legend today.
2: You know, my first daughter of 7 was born the day after we clinched the Eastern Conference Championship.
1: After that moment, I still remember that punch you did after you got to the shot right before that time. Yeah. 27 years later, how do you feel different? How do you feel that the team is perhaps more prepared, or what made this the unique team to get to the finals?
2: They've known each other. You have a lot of guys who have been in moments like this. They've won championships at a different level. OG has won a championship. I think most of it is just their character, their resilience. And playing in New York, obviously, it's a big challenge, but it's a huge opportunity. It forces you to think about sacrifice. And that's been the theme that Coach Brown and the whole organization has carried throughout the season and throughout the playoffs. It's just sacrifice. There's room for everyone in this town, but you have to sacrifice. You have to think about how I can make my teammate better.
1: How has it been for you all? We've seen a lot of the Knicks alumni in the stands, Clyde Frazier, John Stark, you, Patrick Ewing, to watch as this team that was on the cusp.
2: You know, Patrick and John and I had dinner in Cleveland, and this first time we actually talked about it in depth and how seeing it from this view is exciting, but it's hard at the same time because we know what they're kind of going through, but we also get to hear and immerse ourselves in this, in these moments, talking about it, you know, experiencing it with the fans and experiencing it with family in a whole different way. And so we get to experience both sides. It's very exciting. I feel like they're like, you almost like you're watching your little brother get this opportunity. And you want it so bad for them because you know what it feels like. But they're prepared for it. And they have a job to finish. And that's what they're determined to do.
1: What kind of advice are you passing along as someone who has been there? What do you think they need to do in order to secure a victory over the Spurs?
2: We don't really need to give them much advice anymore. I think it's just being there with them, being present. But that is what it is. Be present. You know, just execute. I mean, at this point, you know, the emotions aren't going to win, right? It's the discipline and the execution and the details that you execute, you know, that's gotten you here. And that's really what these playoff moments come down to.
1: People have been asking me about how they can get the merchandise that they've seen on TV. For people who are still living under a rock, are not aware of Fizzle, tell them about how they can get their official Knicks gear.
2: It's Fizzle. Fizzle is an acronym for faith, integrity, sacrifice, leadership, and legacy, as you know. Fizzle is a brand that I started years ago. I was inspired by just the mindset that we need to have success. I got it from my parents, my upbringing. I talk a lot now with players and athletes, and so ESPN, the Knicks, we partner to. I'm in fashion now. You know, it's fun, right? It's fun to talk about it. So you can go to Fizzle.com, and there's a lot of great merch there. ESPN did a finals collaboration. We have a new collection with the Knicks,
1: and it came out right on time.
2: This is our new Shadow collection.
1: Extra swaggy.
2: Let's go. Drippy. You got to drip. It's H2O, right? Yeah.
1: Let's go, Knicks.
2: Let's finish.
1: Thank you.
2: Thank you.
1: Appreciate
0: Alan. I am a large, and I would like to be extra swaggy as well. Lindsay Davis, thank you for that. All right, coming out from the streets of Yonkers to the top of the charts, a new documentary looks at the rise of the Lox. We sat down with the hip-hop group to talk about their career. Next.
1: Next.
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0: Is this hard to talk about?
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15: 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You may know them from their long hip-hop career. Now the Lox are movie stars. Their documentary debuts at the Tribeca Film Festival. Roxy Diaz sat down with the hip-hop group to get a preview.
16: Icons when it comes to hip-hop. The legendary group, The Lox, in the building. Styles P, Jada Kiss.
17: What up, fam? What
16: family up? Is what up, here. Fam? I enjoyed your documentary so much. I'm so proud of you guys. You have a brand new documentary. It's called Trinity, The Story of The Lox. It's going to be premiering at the Tribeca Film Festival. DMX's voice throughout the documentary, and being able to see him talk about you guys on camera, what a special thing to have him be able to participate like that. What did it mean, just his legacy and having him around? Because I would think if there was going to ever be a fourth member of the Lox, it would have been X.
17: For sure. I mean, that's our brother. That's our big bro, you know. But X to be there, and we, you know, when you all have a dream, this is before any of us got in the game, and X was a legend way before any of us got on. But for him to always embrace our skill set, always push us forward, and him, he was actually on first and put us on, but he was never bitter, so I think that showed that he knew he was going to be a legend, he knew he was going to be an icon.
16: Puff said, he's a big centerpiece of this documentary, Puff said that he could hear greatness within the first 5 seconds of hearing your music. Yeah. You're surrounded by all of that talent. Was it challenging to handle those both worlds, the fan part aspect of it, like, oh man, we're here, we're starting to pop, and then also the business aspect of it, because y'all were so young back then?
17: I would say definitely.
18: Yeah,
17: it's you thrust from one world into another world. You have plans of making it. You're hoping you make it. You're working to make it. Now you've made it. Now you're in studios and rooms with people from, you know, that you looked at, you've admired what they've done, and now you're a part of it. So you do have to adjust and figure out, all right, business is business, work is work, and you have to figure out kind of to make your way and, you know, be the artist that you are.
18: Yeah, stick to your music, your sound. That's one thing. We fanned out for like a second, seeing Big and everybody. But after that, we got back to what we do.
16: Well, I love that you bring up Biggie because, again, another voice that's there to listen to. Do you think anything would have been different had that fateful night not happened?
17: 1,000%.
16: Big was still here.
19: Yeah, I think a lot of things would have been different for just the
17: game,
19: the fabric of the hip hop culture here. Yeah, I think it would have been a lot of things would have been different if Big was still around.
17: That's 1,000%. You have to look at what he's done in a short time here, the impact he has all of these years later.
19: I think you can say that about Pac as well.
16: Styles, you always had a funny feeling. I don't know if it was a sixth sense about Puff. And it took your brothers a little bit longer to realize, but you wanted out sooner. Do you think the decision to stay at Bad Boys was both a gift and a curse at the same time?
17: I think things went exactly how they were supposed to be. I would say, as Kid said, being younger and kind of being from the streets, it just irked me. Like, you kind of look at math like 10 times 10 is 100 everywhere in the world. Now you think you're on a record label and you're supposed to make a certain amount of money, and then you find out you basically getting kind of not even a dollar. And then it starts making sense, and then that kind of just put me in a bad way ego-wise. And just, I also, I don't know, I just, it was certain things I just didn't like the vibe of it. I mean, I was also young and ignorant too, so it just gave me a feeling of unease, so.
19: Like he says about the standard contract, we learned a lot of stuff definitely. There also about the music business, good and bad, and just knowledge to have, and you know, to know the rights and the wrongs and the ins and outs of what to do.
17: Learning experience.
19: Yeah,
18: absolutely.
16: Before I let you go, I know we have the documentary coming out, Tribeca Film Festival, but you guys have new music with Jaheim as well.
18: Yeah,
16: tell me what it's like. Tell me about it a little bit.
17: Fire. It's what LOX do. I think it's a beautiful sound. Jaheim's on the hook, killing it, and we just letting you know, Trinity is still here.
18: Shout out to Jaheim, man.
19: They get pretty
18: that
19: much
18: legendary voice, man.
19: That song pretty much like sums up who we are, what we do, what we stand for. And after all these years, that the business and the other side of things should never overpower the brotherhood and the bondage.
16: So with that being said, and since the new single is called Never Change, so I'm curious if this still stands. Money, power, and respect, is it still the key to life?
19: Facts.
18: Yeah.
19: By far.
18: Add some loyalty in there.
17: Peace.
18: Yeah, family.
17: Tranquility.
18: Yeah, add some
17: family.
18: Some like some OG words you throw up in there.
19: A little bit of more seasoning.
18: Yeah, exactly.
19: You know what I mean?
18: Yeah.
17: You got definitely some tranquility, peace, family, love, mindfulness, and relaxation too.
19: Facts. I was about to be.
17: You gotta relax. Relaxing is the key. You gotta sleep too.
16: I love you guys so much.
18: Like
16: congratulations.
18: You.
16: And love the documentary.
17: Thanks for having me.
19: Appreciate you, sis.
18: Keep going.
15: Thanks, Roxy. That's our show for this hour. I'm Perry Russin. Thank you for streaming with us. Stay with ABC News Live for more context and analysis of the day's top stories.
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19: Tonight, breaking news, escalation in the Middle East. Late today, U.S. Central Command launching new self-defense strikes against multiple targets in Iran. The U.S. says the attacks are in response to Iran's continued aggression, including missile and drone attacks targeting U.S. bases and the downing of a U.S. Apache helicopter. Martha Raddatz with new reporting. Also breaking, multiple tornado warnings as we come on the air. More than 100 million people from the Midwest to the Northeast, all on alert for destructive winds, large hail, and possible flooding. Hundreds of thousands without power. Lee Goldberg times it out.
20: The war in Iran, along with gas and oil prices, driving inflation to 4.2% last month, its highest point in 3 years. President Trump asked if he's concerned about rising prices, saying, quote, I love the inflation. Tonight, billionaire Bill Gates behind closed doors on Capitol Hill, questioned by lawmakers for nearly 6 hours about his ties to convicted sex offender Jeffrey Epstein. The emotional sentencing of a high school track star receiving 35 years in prison for fatally stabbing a rival, what his lawyer is saying tonight. One day after winning the main Democratic primary, a high-stakes showdown now set between Graham Plattner and Republican Senator Susan Collins, the race possibly determining control of the Senate. President Trump wasting no time taking aim at Plattner, calling him a pig and a thug. Tonight, my one-on-one interview with the CEO and co-founder of AI giant Anthropic. His urgent warning about artificial
21: ABC News, I'm Dave Packer. The U.S. and Iran trading strikes for the second day in a row. The Pentagon says multiple targets were hit, including Iranian air defenses and communication systems. And Iran firing back, again taking aim at U.S. allies in the region. American forces intercepting missiles bound for Jordan.
22: President Trump renewing his threat to target Iran's power plants and bridges, warning Iran will pay the price for taking too long to negotiate a peace deal.
23: They keep tapping us along. They keep playing us for suckers.
22: A top Iranian official threatening to expand the war, saying of the U.S., we are not afraid of fighting losers.
21: ABC's Martha Raddatz. Inflation making a comeback as the Iran war pushes oil and gas prices higher, the consumer price index surging 4.2% over the last year. Billionaire Bill Gates voluntarily appearing before Congress Wednesday for a closed-door hearing over his relationship with Jeffrey Epstein. Gates has called it, quote, a mistake. This is ABC News.
20: Bahrain, Kuwait, and Jordan, along with the downing of a U.S. helicopter. Tonight, a top Iranian official is threatening to expand the war against the U.S. ABC's chief global affairs correspondent Martha Raddatz leads us off.
22: Tonight, the U.S. military unleashing a new wave of attacks across Iran, following through with a threat President Trump made from the Oval Office just hours before.
23: We're going to be attacking them, and attacking them very hard.
22: Multiple U.S. strikes reported against several targets, and Iran claiming it is targeting U.S. forces in the region, in addition saying it has completely closed the Strait of Hormuz, which the U.S. denies. The president huddled with top members of his national security team ahead of the strikes, discussing the scope and possible impact on negotiations. And the U.S. making clear the attacks could continue to force Iran to a negotiated deal. This comes just some 24 hours after U.S. fighter jets targeted nearly 20 Iranian sites, including radar and air defense systems, in retaliation for the downing of that U.S. Apache helicopter. Iran releasing unverified video claiming to show the strikes also damaged critical civilian water reservoirs. CENTCOM tonight saying they are looking into the report. Iran's response to the retaliatory U.S. strikes was swift, launching multiple ballistic missiles and drones towards U.S. bases in Kuwait, Bahrain, and Jordan. No injuries or damage was reported. But tonight, a top Iranian official threatening to expand the war, saying of the U.S., we are not afraid of fighting losers. And President Trump renewing his threat to target Iran's power plants and bridges, and making clear that the retaliatory strikes would have been even greater had the pilots of the Apache helicopter been killed.
23: Got very lucky that bomb didn't explode. That bomb was lodged in the helicopter, didn't explode. It was on fire, but it didn't explode.
22: President Trump warning Iran will pay the price for taking too long to negotiate a peace deal.
23: They keep tapping us along. They keep playing us for suckers.
22: Lindsay, whether these strikes will force Iran to the negotiating table is unclear, but with this new wave of attacks ongoing, what does seem clear tonight is that this ceasefire appears to be over for now. Lindsay?
20: Certainly complicating diplomatic efforts there, Martha. Thank you. Tonight, the war in Iran, the cost of oil and gas all driving up prices in the U.S. Last month, inflation rose to an annual rate of 4.2%, its highest level in 3 years. The market's taking a big hit today. The Dow losing 953 points. The NASDAQ and S&P 500 down as well. When President Trump was asked if he's concerned about rising prices, he said, quote, I love the inflation, insisting those prices will drop when the war is over. Here's ABC's Elizabeth Schulze. With the war in Iran driving prices higher, tonight inflation jumping to 4.2%, up a half point in the last month to the highest level in 3 years.
5: It's a lot harder to stretch a dollar than it used to be.
20: President today asked if he was concerned about the latest number.
6: Are you concerned, Mr. President, about the latest inflation number which came out this morning?
12: No, I love it. The numbers were great. You know what I really love? I love the inflation.
20: Trump insisting inflation will plunge when the war is over.
12: Now, when the war is over?
6: Yes.
12: It's coming down.
6: I know you can't.
12: It's going to come down like a rock.
20: For now, Americans are feeling squeezed, paying an extra $510 in fuel since the start of the war, and an extra $294 a month for the same goods and services than a year ago. Betsy Rosato lives in Florida with her husband and 5 children, including a daughter with Down syndrome.
16: We're killing ourselves to keep up, and it's going to come to a point where I have to choose, do I feed my kids or do I take my daughter to her doctor's appointments?
20: And grocery prices are up more than 25% in the past 5 years.
24: A year ago, those prices were pretty moderate, but now it's just, they've just increased phenomenally.
25: And Lindsay, as for President Trump's comments, he loved the inflation number. He later tried to clarify, telling the New York Post he meant he was happy the number wasn't higher and was referring to inflation when the war is over. Lindsay.
26: Elizabeth, thank you. We move on now to the severe storm threat at this hour. More than 100 million people across the Midwest and Northeast under alerts for dangerous thunderstorms, destructive winds, and flooding. The system is expected to move into the Northeast by Friday. Lee Goldberg is standing by with a forecast. ABC's Alex Perez reports from Chicago tonight.
27: Tonight, 100 million Americans in the storm zone facing torrential rain, howling straight-line winds.
28: Yo, check this out.
27: And tornadoes as violent supercells fire up in the heartland for the fourth night in a row. A wall of storms bearing down on Chicago late today. This dashcam video showing the destructive power of straight-line winds northwest of Milwaukee. Our Madison, Wisconsin affiliate warning viewers.
29: This is not, again, your run-of-the-mill severe thunderstorm. We're talking wind gusts at least of 60 to 70 miles per hour.
27: Thousands in the Twin Cities area losing power after storms brought trees down onto houses.
30: It was a downpour, and then I heard the crash.
27: Northwest of Flint, an EF1 tornado a football field wide with winds of 90 miles an hour cut a nearly mile and a half path through Freeland, Michigan, tossing trailers and damaging as many as 40 homes.
31: And Lindsay, our crew was right here when those powerful winds blew through the area and snapped this massive tree branch just a short time ago. Now for Chicago and much of the Midwest, it's a 1-2 punch. Severe weather tonight and more expected again tomorrow. Lindsay?
26: Already so much devastation there. Alex, thank you. Let's get right to ABC senior meteorologist Lee Goldberg. Lee, what are you expecting?
32: Lindsay, violent storms across the Midwest tonight. We had a squall line damaging one go through Chicago. We had storms near Green Bay, but by far the strongest storms, tornadoes reported near southern Iowa and northern Missouri. We have a tornado watch there. It was expanded into Illinois as well. Severe thunderstorm watches stretch from Minnesota to Milwaukee to Chicago. The severe weather threat, it's really the same tomorrow for many areas, although you can shift the threat eastward into Michigan and Indiana and down to Texas as well. Chicago's in a level 3 out of 5. Strong tornadoes possible again in the Northeast. More thunderstorms in the afternoon and evening, those could cause some damaging winds. Both Thursday and Friday, D.C., Philly, New York City, all under the gun for storms, and that'll last to the end of the week. It's fueled by all this heat, back into the 90s, feeling like 100. Heat advisory into the Northeast through Friday. First heat wave of the season, a possibility. We finally get lower humidity over the weekend. Lindsay?
26: All right, Lee, thank you. Next tonight, billionaire Bill Gates behind closed doors on Capitol Hill, questioned by lawmakers for nearly 6 hours about his ties to convicted sex offender Jeffrey Epstein. What he says he knew about Epstein's conviction and what he revealed about his own marital affairs. Here's ABC's Pierre Thomas.
33: Tonight, Microsoft co-founder Bill Gates on Capitol Hill.
34: I hope my testimony is helpful.
33: To answer questions in a closed hearing about his relationship with convicted sex offender Jeffrey Epstein.
35: Mr. Gates, should you have done more diligence about your relationship with Mr. Epstein?
36: Are you sorry?
33: Gates admitting today to lawmakers it was a grave error in judgment to not look into Epstein's background more fully.
36: He admitted that he knew that he had been convicted of sexual crimes.
33: Epstein had been convicted of soliciting a minor in 2008. Gates telling the House Oversight Committee his relationship with Epstein began in 2011, saying in his opening statement, "If the time I spent with Epstein lent him any credibility, I am deeply sorry." Gates said while he was aware of Epstein's prior legal issues, he said he did not fully understand the extent of crimes he, Epstein, committed. Gates telling Congress he sought the relationship with Epstein to raise funds to promote global health care. But he says Epstein never produced any wealthy donors as promised, and that Epstein tried to use information about my infidelities to pressure Gates to continue their relationship, which he said ended in 2014. Gates emphasized he never witnessed any crimes and that, quote, he never victimized anyone. Lindsay?
26: Pierre Thomas for us tonight. Pierre, thank you. Next tonight to Texas and the sentencing of a high school track star convicted of murder. 19-year-old Carmelo Anthony receiving 35 years in prison for fatally stabbing a rival during a track meet. His lawyer already filing a notice of appeal. Let's get right to ABC's Trevor Ault in Los Angeles for us. Trevor, what are you learning?
0: Well, Lindsay, it's only one day after that conviction, and Carmelo Anthony has already filed this new court document indicating he plans to appeal that murder conviction. The 19-year-old's been sentenced to 35 years in prison for fatally stabbing another athlete from a rival high school during a track meet last year. And before that stabbing, Carmelo Anthony was shoved, but the jury rejected his claim of self-defense. They only deliberated for about 3 hours. And in this new filing, Carmelo Anthony does say he needs to be appointed an appellate attorney because he says he doesn't have any money. Now, this case generated a large response right from the beginning. And with that, hundreds of thousands of dollars were fundraised for Carmelo Anthony's defense, including some money that came in after yesterday's conviction. But that online fundraiser has now been shut down. Lindsay?
26: Trevor, thank you. Next tonight, one day after winning the main Democratic primary, a high-stakes showdown is now set between Graham Platner and Republican Senator Susan Collins. The race could possibly determine control of the Senate. President Trump wasting no time weighing in. Here's ABC's Mary Bruce.
1: Tonight, a decisive primary victory for Maine Democrat Graham Platner, setting up a high-stakes showdown that could determine control of the Senate.
2: We won last night. Resounding, resounding win from the voters of Maine.
1: The oyster farmer and Marine veteran winning despite a string of controversies. Platner confirming last month that he sent sexually explicit text messages to multiple women early on in his marriage. Last week, several ex-girlfriends describing, quote, unsettling behavior to the New York Times. One claiming he got physical. He denies being violent. His opponent, Republican Senator Susan Collins, pouncing.
3: The allegations against Graham Platner are extremely troubling and serious.
1: And then there's the tattoo resembling a Nazi symbol Platner put on his chest. He claims he didn't know its symbolism and had it covered up.
2: If you believe, as I do, that we can change our politics and change our country, then you must also believe that people can change.
1: Democrats have to flip 4 seats to win in November. President Trump today labeling him a pig and a thug.
23: He's a thug. And they're trying to make excuses for him. I mean, he's worse than any human being that's ever run for office, probably. I don't know him.
25: And Lindsay, another key matchup is taking shape in California in the race to succeed Governor Gavin Newsom. Steve Hilton, a former Fox News commentator backed by Trump, advancing to the general election where he will face off against former Biden cabinet secretary Javier Becerra. Lindsay?
26: We'll be watching closely. Mary Bruce from the White House, thank you. Now to my one-on-one interview with the CEO and co-founder of AI giant Anthropic, Dario Amodei, with an urgent warning tonight about artificial intelligence, his concerns about how quickly it's developing, why he's urging other AI companies to slow down, and why he's calling for immediate government regulation of his own industry. In the midst of a global artificial intelligence race, tonight, Dario Amodei, the CEO of the powerful AI company Anthropic, delivered an urgent warning about its dangers and is proposing the government should step in.
4: We need to collect better data on what's happening. Right. There's been a lot of debate about what's happening in the labor market with AI now and what will happen in the future.
26: In a lengthy essay, Amodei, whose company is valued at nearly $1 trillion, says AI is advancing at a lightning pace with no oversight, saying the government should be allowed to legally block or halt dangerous AI models if they pose a threat to public safety. How much of an onus falls on you, falls on Anthropic? Where is the responsibility to make sure that you're creating a safe product that doesn't create a worst case scenario?
4: Yeah, I think we're building it. The onus is on us, right? I think the government has a role in setting standards, in helping us identify and track down threats. So the government has to do its part as well, and I think the government is starting to do its part. But the onus primarily falls on us.
26: How do you account for countries such as China to be good actors, responsible citizens when it comes to artificial intelligence overall?
4: I don't think they will be on their own. If we are the ones who are leading in AI, which I think we should continue to do, then it is easier to get our adversaries to agree to at least some minimal amount of restraint. I don't think we're going to get a lot. I don't trust China at all.
26: My entire interview with Anthropic CEO Dario Amodei is available on ABC News Live. When we come back, the urgent search for a child swept away by dangerous surf at a popular beach. One of baseball's biggest stars works out with a group of little leaguers ahead of a big game. And Taylor Swift joins the Toy Story gang, the newest voice in the beloved universe.
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26: Next tonight, authorities in Orange County, California are expanding their search for a child who was swept out to sea. The girl was with her mother and sibling when dangerous surf pushed them into the sea last night. Bystanders rescued the mother and sibling, but they were unable to reach the girl. A fisherman in Nantucket reeled in a really big catch over the weekend. An 8-foot-long white shark weighing about 300 pounds. The fisherman struggled to quickly unhook the shark and release it. The fisherman told a local newspaper that he had no intention of targeting the shark. When we come back, a group of little leaguers couldn't believe it when a superstar showed up to play catch. And the dramatic images, the NYPD apprehends a suspect in a Central Park lake.
55: You shouldn't be trying to steal my house.
56: I live here. Police is on the way.
55: No, you don't.
56: Police is on the way.
57: And that's when the squatter standoff started.
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0: I realized that we really had a squatter on our hands.
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15: What's your emergency?
16: 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It's coming right at us.
17: We form a bond stronger than blood, because ours is a family forged in fire.
18: Run! You're trying to steal my husband.
19: You stole him first.
20: Is this hard to talk about?
21: Yeah,
22: Seattle ground, about to take off. It's going to be crazy. I did a kind of a bad thing.
23: So you hijacked the plane?
22: Yeah.
24: He hasn't flown an airplane before.
25: How did he get that plane in the airplane? How did no one know?
22: Hey, you think this thing can do a barrel roll?
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28: He's going upside
29: holy
28: down.
29: Roll. Holy
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26: To the index, dramatic footage captured the arrest of a suspect who had jumped into a Central Park lake. The NYPD used a helicopter and divers to reach the man, struggling with him in the water before eventually pulling him out. The suspect was reportedly accused of theft. Pirates star pitcher Paul Skeens tuning his skills with a group of little leaguers outside Pittsburgh. And he gave those 10 to 12-year-olds an experience many will never forget. Skeens played catch and signed autographs for hours. The next day, the reigning Cy Young Award winner held the Dodgers to 2 runs. When we come back, the new voice in the Toy Story gang.
38: You're my best friend, and anybody would be lucky to have you.
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59: What an astute observation.
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49: 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You're gonna freak the kids out.
50: Oh my God, hurry up!
10: Kristen Smart case has kept me up many nights. I felt like we had unfinished business.
11: We had some new information on possible leads.
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15: I'm so excited. We're doing it.
16: I'm not full-time hot. I'm part-time hot. Let me be clear. I'm part-time. I could pull off, like, going on a red carpet, but I also can get asked to leave a 7-Eleven. I have range.
17: Look at me, look at me.
16: Look at this guy trying to leave.
0: Lock him in! Lock the door!
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5: Star Wars The Mandalorian and Grogu, rated PG-13. 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Get tickets now. All you gotta do is go, what's up?
6: What's that?
5: Go practice. Yeah.
6: Yes. Do not ask me how much longer.
8: How much longer, mamacita?
6: Bambi?
9: What do we do?
18: No more sad sack. Full on fun sack.
9: That's what I'm talking about.
19: Finally tonight, Taylor Swift and her childhood dream come true. In Los Angeles last night, the voices behind Toy Story 5 gathering for the film's world premiere. Among them, Taylor Swift, the newest voice joining this beloved universe.
20: It means so much to me to actually be a part of this film in some small way. I watched Toy Story when I was 5, and I've watched every single one of the films so many times.
19: Swift's new song, I Knew It, I Knew You, written for Jessie, the cowgirl whose own story has long been stitched together with heartbreak, resilience, and hope.
21: I remembered I loved you, came back when it mattered, I saw you.
20: In Toy Story 5, we see such a character development and really lessons that I could relate to.
19: It's the kind of reflection at the heart of Toy Story itself, that love can remain even when time moves on. The movie, produced by Pixar, is owned by our parent company, Disney. Then came another surprise. Swift performing the song live for the very first time.
21: And it's been a while, but I knew it, I knew you.
19: And then, fittingly, a duet with songwriter Randy Newman.
21: You got a friend in me.
19: A friendship that endures for us all. Thanks so much for watching. I'm Lindsay Davis. Good night.
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0: I'm Marcus Moore in Doha covering the war in the Middle East. Wherever the story is, we'll take you there. 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
1: Tonight on ABC News Live Prime, President Trump vows Iran will pay the price. The U.S. launching roughly two dozen airstrikes on Iran, warning more are on the way after the downing of a U.S. Army helicopter near the Strait of Hormuz.
2: I'm Martha Raddatz in Israel. The U.S. launching strikes on Iran for the second straight night after President Trump said negotiations to reach a deal are taking too long. I'll have the latest.
1: As Americans pay more for fuel, food, and travel, inflation surges to an annual rate of 4.2% in May, the highest level in 3 years. President Trump saying, quote, I love the inflation. He says those prices will drop when the war is over.
3: I'm Elizabeth Schulze. Americans are paying an extra $510 in fuel expenses since the start of the Iran war and paying nearly $300 more per month for the same goods and services as a year ago. I'll break down the numbers.
1: 19-year-old Texas track star Carmelo Anthony sentenced to 35.
4: From ABC News, I'm Dave Packer. The U.S. completing another round of airstrikes on Iran. U.S. Central Command says the attacks hit targets that posed a threat to U.S. forces and international commercial ships transiting regional waters. Iran says it closed the Strait of Hormuz in response, but CENTCOM denies that. ABC News National Security and Defense Analyst Mick Mulroy.
5: Iran's likely to respond not just against U.S. military locations, but potentially against our Gulf allies and their energy infrastructure, which, of course, would drive the energy crisis up even further.
4: And those higher energy prices brought on by the war in Iran showing up. Wednesday's inflation report, consumer price index rising 4.2% annually in May. That's the highest in 3 years. Reaction from President Trump.
6: I love the inflation. You know why? Because as soon as this war is over, you know, I can say it now, something you didn't know. You know, we've been taking out millions of barrels of oil. Nobody knows it. You know who doesn't know about it? Iran until right now.
4: An urgent warning from an AI creator. Get it under control. Now, Dario Amodei, the CEO and co-founder of AI giant Anthropic, telling ABC News he's concerned about the future of everyone if government regulation is not instituted, and he believes the United States must set an example.
7: If we are the ones who are leading in AI, which I think we should continue to do, then... It-

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2: Bill Gates says he never should have met with Jeffrey Epstein. The Microsoft founder meeting behind closed doors with House lawmakers about his relationship with the late sex offender. Democrat Robert Garcia was there.
3: Mr. Gates was aware that Jeffrey Epstein had been convicted and for a horrific crime and continued to interact with him to seek money for his foundation. And I think that, obviously, I think we would agree was a horrific judgment call. Mr. Gates also was very clear that he was never introduced to women or girls or anyone underage by Mr. Epstein.
2: Two court clerks in Utah facing federal charges accused of helping immigrants illegally evade ICE.
4: The four-count indictment charges the municipal court clerks with obstruction and conspiring to transport and harbor illegal aliens. Federal prosecutors say when they learned that immigration enforcement officers were at their Logan, Utah courthouse, clerks Jennifer Joma and Lauren Morrow looked up the names on that day's docket to determine who might be an ICE target. Prosecutors say one person ICE had hoped to arrest was let out a back door of the courthouse by the two clerks, while others said to be in the country illegally were also let out of the building without ICE noticing.
2: ABC's Stephen Portnoy. Little more about AI. Robots trying to learn tasks like grasping a cup will get lessons from a human wearing an ultrasound wristband that captures movement of muscles, tendons, and ligaments. MIT researchers hope the tool will help robots gain dexterity. Dave Packer, ABC News.
5: Martha Raddatz, thank you. Let's bring in ABC News National Security and Defense Analyst Mick Mulroy. He served as Deputy Assistant Secretary of Defense for the Middle East. Mick, thanks for coming on tonight. So with this ceasefire, it appears to be crumbling. Where do you see things standing right now?
6: So, Perry, the U.S. is saying this is going to be limited, very intense, but limited, with the idea of getting Iran back to the negotiation table in a more serious manner. Because as the president said, it wasn't going anywhere. From the Iranian side, they're saying this is going to get them further away from that table. So we'll have to see what actually happens. But I think the issue here, as we already mentioned, is now Iran is saying they completely blocked the Strait of Hormuz. That might mean they're also laying naval mines, which can be very problematic. And the other shoe to drop is they haven't initiated the Houthis to start trying to obstruct traffic in the Red Sea and the Bab el-Mandeb, which is another maritime choke point, which would further exacerbate the very issue that the United States is most concerned about, and that is the restriction on the global energy supply.
5: I mean, I think one of the confusing things for people at home is normally when there's a ceasefire, there is a ceasing of the fire, but that's not the case here. You say it has become clear that Iran is not as interested in a negotiated settlement here. Why is that?
6: So I think from their perspective, they have weathered the storm. They can see that the regime is not going to fall. That was one of the things that the United States kept saying they would like to see happen, even though the intelligence community said it was likely not going to happen. And now they know, of course, that there's a lot of political pressure on the United States. There's elections coming up in the United States. Global energy supplies has dwindled, driving up the cost of everything. And I think they think that they can outlast this. And that's why they really weren't doing much that would indicate they had an interest in a negotiated settlement. They were asking for things like sanctions relief and unfreezing of assets before they even started a nuclear agreement discussion. And I just think that was indicating that they simply knew that the United States wouldn't accept that, and they weren't interested in a negotiation. I think that's why President Trump got so frustrated, and why this had to, from his perspective, had to escalate to continued military action. The question is it going to meet our objectives or not, or is it going to get us further away? And only time will tell that, because this is happening right now. And of course, Iran's likely to respond, not just against U.S. military locations, but potentially against our Gulf allies and their energy infrastructure, which, of course, would drive the energy crisis up even further.
5: Where do you see peace talks going from here?
6: But hopefully, as the U.S. intended on this,

0: This pushes them to the table and not away from it. Part of that is going to depend on what targets were struck. Did they strike purely military targets that are helping the Iranians keep the strait closed? Or was this also infrastructure? If it was infrastructure, then I think this is going to push Iran further away from the negotiation table. I think we'll have to see what these targets were. But if they are across the spectrum, and President Trump has been saying he was going to hit infrastructure targets with the idea that it would put a lot of pressure on the regime. Unfortunately, the regime doesn't seem to care about the people of Iran. So it might not put the pressure that we'd hope. We just have to see what these targets were. And of course, how Iran responds to these series of attacks.
1: And tonight, Iran said that they completely closed the Strait of Hormuz. Do they have that ability? I mean, the U.S. claims ships are passing through.
0: Right. We did claim that ships were passing through. This is a new statement. I don't know if it's backed up with military action. We've diminished their ability to put out naval mines, but we haven't completely eliminated it. And it can happen very fast. These small IRGC Navy boats can get these mines out there and essentially just scatter them around. And that is not only problematic because ships simply won't go through the strait if that's the case. But even if we get to an MOU, depending on how many they put out there, it could take months to clear before, even with a full ceasefire, for ships to be able to move freely through the strait itself.
1: Mick Mulroy, thank you. Billionaire Bill Gates testifying behind closed doors on Capitol Hill about his ties to Jeffrey Epstein. Sources telling ABC News, Gates admitted he knew Epstein had been convicted of sex crimes, but did not know the details and what he said about his connection to Epstein and his own marital affairs. Here's Pierre Thomas.
2: Tonight, Microsoft co-founder Bill Gates on Capitol Hill.
3: I hope my testimony is helpful.
2: To answer questions in a closed hearing about his relationship with convicted sex offender Jeffrey Epstein.
4: Mr. Gates, should you have done more diligence about your relationship with Mr. Epstein?
5: Are you sorry?
2: Gates admitting today to lawmakers it was a grave error in judgment to not look into Epstein's background more fully.
5: He admitted that he knew that he had been convicted of sexual crimes.
2: Epstein had been convicted of soliciting a minor in 2008. Gates telling the House Oversight Committee his relationship with Epstein began in 2011, saying in his opening statement, "If the time I spent with Epstein lent him any credibility, I am deeply sorry." Gates said while he was aware of Epstein's prior legal issues, he said he did not fully understand the extent of crimes he, Epstein, committed. Gates telling Congress he sought the relationship with Epstein to raise funds to promote global health care. But he says Epstein never produced any wealthy donors as promised, and that Epstein tried to use information about my infidelities to pressure Gates to continue their relationship, which he said ended in 2014.
1: Pierre, what more are we hearing from Gates tonight?
6: Well, he emphasized he never witnessed any crimes, and he says, quote, he never victimized anyone, Perry.
1: Pierre Thomas, thank you. A day after winning the Democratic primary in Maine, Senate candidate Graham Plattner is speaking out about more possible controversies from his past. The race against Republican Senator Susan Collins could determine control of the Senate. President Trump wasting no time today calling Plattner a pig and a thug. Here's Chief White House Correspondent Mary Bruce.
7: Tonight, a decisive primary victory for Maine Democrat Graham Plattner, setting up a high-stakes showdown that could determine control of the Senate.
8: We won last night. Resounding, resounding win from the voters of Maine.
7: The oyster farmer and Marine veteran winning despite a string of controversies. Plattner confirming last month that he sent sexually explicit text messages to multiple women early on in his marriage. Last week, several ex-girlfriends describing, quote, unsettling behavior to the New York Times. One claiming he got physical. He denies being violent. His opponent, Republican Senator Susan Collins, pouncing.
9: The allegations against Graham Plattner are extremely troubling and serious.
7: And then there's the tattoo resembling a Nazi symbol Plattner put on his chest. He claims he didn't know its symbolism and had it covered up.
10: If you believe, as I do, that we can change our politics and change our country, then you must also believe that people can change.
7: Democrats have to flip four seats to win in November. President Trump today labeling him a pig and a thug.
11: He's a thug. And they're trying to make excuses for him. I mean, he's worse than any human being that's ever run for office, probably. I don't know him.
1: And Mary joins us now from the White House. Mary, let's make a turn here. What's the latest in the high-stakes race for governor in California?
12: Yeah, Perry, that matchup is taking shape as well. This is the race to succeed Governor Gavin Newsom. Steve Hilton, a former Fox News commentator backed by Trump, advancing to the general election there, where he will face off against former Biden cabinet secretary Javier Becerra. Perry.
1: Mary Bruce, thank you. Now to the severe weather threat for more than 100 million Americans in the Midwest today, stretching into the Northeast tomorrow. Tornado warnings already issued, including one storm the National Weather Service says is a dangerous situation. ABC's Alex Perez has the video coming in tonight.
13: Tonight, 100 million Americans in the storm zone facing torrential rain, howling straight-line winds.
14: Yo, check this out.
13: And tornadoes as violent supercells fire up in the heartland for the fourth night in a row. A wall of storms bearing down on Chicago late today. This dashcam video showing the destructive power of straight-line winds northwest of Milwaukee. Our Madison, Wisconsin affiliate warning viewers.
15: This is not, again, your run-of-the-mill severe thunderstorm. We're talking wind gusts at least of 60 to 70 miles per hour.
13: Thousands in the Twin Cities area losing power after storms brought trees down onto houses.
16: It was a downpour, and then I heard the crash.
13: Northwest of Flint, an EF1 tornado a football field wide with winds of 90 miles an hour cut a nearly mile and a half path through Freeland, Michigan, tossing trailers and damaging as many as 40 homes.
1: And Alex joins us from Chicago. Alex, what are you seeing there now?
17: Well, Perry, just a short time ago, our crew was here when the powerful winds blew through the area, snapping this massive branch for Chicago and much of the Midwest. It's going to be a 1-2 punch. Severe weather expected tonight and more again tomorrow. Perry?
1: Alex Perez, thank you. Let's turn to senior meteorologist Lee Goldberg. Lee, the threat expands to the Northeast tomorrow.
18: Absolutely, Perry. It'll be tomorrow and Friday. But for tonight, we've already had 7 tornado reports over parts of southern Iowa and into northern Missouri. Potentially more to come because there are more rounds coming through. We had a dangerous squall line that actually produced some damage in Chicago and more storms with the severe thunderstorm watch in that area all the way to Fort Wayne as we go through tonight. You know, tomorrow, much of the same area will be impacted by severe storms. You can just expand it into parts of Michigan and Indiana. But Chicago's in a level 3 out of 5 strong tornadoes, a possibility through the Midwest. And then we have that severe thunderstorm threat that's moving into the Northeast both tomorrow and Friday. You see, from D.C. to Philly to New York, damaging winds are the biggest threat. And this is all fueled by some big heat for at least a couple of days, maybe some record heat in D.C. Luckily, the humidity will start to drop as we go into this weekend. Perry?
1: All right, Lee Goldberg, thanks. Attorneys for the track star in Texas who was convicted of murdering a competitor say they will appeal. 19-year-old Carmelo Anthony was sentenced to 35 years in prison for stabbing and killing Austin Metcalf. Let's get right to Trevor Ault. Trevor.
19: Well, Perry, it's only been one day since that murder conviction. And yeah, Carmelo Anthony's already filed this court document indicating he plans to appeal. The 19-year-old was sentenced to 35 years in prison yesterday for fatally stabbing another athlete from a rival high school during a track meet last year. In that incident, Carmelo Anthony entered into the tent of the rival school. He was told repeatedly to leave. Then the victim shoved him, and then the stabbing happened, and the jury rejected Carmelo Anthony's claim of self-defense. They only deliberated on this case for 3 hours before they issued that verdict. Now, in this new filing, Carmelo Anthony says that he needs to be appointed an appellate attorney for his appeal because he says he doesn't have any money. The word he uses is penniless. Now, this case generated a very strong reaction all across the country from the very beginning. And with that, hundreds of thousands of dollars were raised for Carmelo Anthony's defense. And there was even thousands of dollars that came in after he was convicted yesterday. But that online fundraising site where the money has been coming in, that fundraiser has now been shut down. Perry.
1: Trevor Ault, thanks. The trial is underway for the alleged arsonist accused of lighting the Palisades fire in Los Angeles. Federal prosecutors say Jonathan Rinderkirst, a former Uber driver, was filled with resentment toward wealthy people. They say he was fixated on alleged CEO killer Luigi Mangione. Officials say he lit the Laughlin fire on December 31st, 2024, then exploded into the Palisades fire a week later. A dozen people were killed and nearly 7,000 homes and structures were destroyed. The defense says there is no physical evidence linking him to the fire. Violence erupting across parts of Northern Ireland after a brutal stabbing attack in Belfast. The unrest happened after authorities say a Sudanese asylum seeker was charged in connection with the attack. man in his 40s was seriously injured with wounds to his eyes, face, and back. Hundreds of anti-immigration demonstrators taking to the streets, setting vehicles on fire, including a bus. So far, two men have been charged in connection with the protests. Police continue to break up the crowds. Artificial intelligence giant Anthropic, known for its chatbot Claude, is at the front of the AI arms race. The company's CEO and co-founder Dario Amodei is out with a new warning about the speed of AI's advance and potential risks it poses to the economy and national security. Sitting down exclusively with our Lindsay Davis, Amodei explains why AI companies should consider slowing down.
20: Thank you so much for the conversation. Of course, you've announced a number of proposals today describing an AI future and the development that could potentially lead to a number of scenarios for unemployment in this country, anywhere from 5% to 10% to levels that we have never seen before. Explain those scenarios for us and what you think are the best solutions.
21: So to be clear, I think, you know, no one knows what's going to happen. We just see that AI is a very powerful technology. It has more, I think, general cognitive capabilities than previous technologies. It's moving fast. And so while with previous technologies, things have adapted and the job market has recovered, we should at least consider the possibility that that may be more challenging in this case, that it may not happen as much without intervention. And so we kind of laid out what we would do in various scenarios. There's kind of a normal business as usual scenario where nothing much is required. There's a scenario where, yeah, unemployment goes to 5%. And then I think the appropriate measures to take in response there are things like, there are these concepts around wage reinsurance, retention incentives to encourage companies not to lay off people, improvements to unemployment insurance. These are things to help people through a, you know, bumpy but relatively usual transition. If things go more extreme and they take longer to recover, then of course we should look for ways for people to find new jobs, look for ways to use the enormous prosperity to help everyone be more wealthy. But I think in the meantime, you know, we need to talk about economic support. And, you know, we could imagine things like raising the capital gains tax, imagine things like taxes on AI companies or the corporate tax in general, looking at, kind of ways to universal capital accounts to allow people to share in the prosperity. So that's sort of the range of things. And it's not that I'm predicting these things will necessarily happen. I'm predicting that we should be ready.
20: What do you think is the most urgent thing that we ought to be doing right now? And by we, that could be society, that could be government, to address these urgent challenges.
21: If you ask the thing we need to do right now today, we need to collect better data on what's happening, right? There's been a lot of debate about what's happening in the labor market with AI now and what will happen in the future. I'm mostly worried about the future, but you see the early signs of the future by looking now. And I think if we can get agreement from everyone about what is happening, about what direction the job effects of AI go, then I think we're in a better position to act.
20: Jeffrey Hinton, who is largely considered to be one of the godfathers of artificial intelligence, recently said of Anthropic, and I'm sure you've heard this quote, that Anthropic is veering away from primarily caring about developing AI safety to winning the AI race. How do you respond to that?
21: So I actually have not heard this quote, but I don't think this is true, and I don't know what he would base his I don't know what he would base his views on whatsoever. I mean, 3 months ago we just stood up to the Department of War because, you know, we were concerned about the, you know, using models in ways that might undermine democracy, and you know, we were, legal action was taken against us by the department because of that, and we stood up to that. We recently just released a model with very strong bio and cyber safeguards. We worked with various partners and with the government to patch cyber defenders and help the models do better. The model we released yesterday, Fable, is one of the most aligned models that we've ever released. We continue to produce AI safety and AI alignment work constantly. Now, perhaps you just read the headlines about Anthropic raising a lot of money, or, you know, Anthropic being on file with the SEC. But I don't think we should equate financial events or action in the market with Anthropic not prioritizing safety. We've always seen safety and commercial activity as complementary to each other, not against each other.
20: You mentioned that legal battle between Anthropic and the Department of War or Pentagon, the Trump administration. There are also reports that Anthropic is also working with the NSA at this time. What is the status of Anthropic's relationship with the Trump administration?
21: Yes. So, you know, I can't speak to ongoing legal cases. You know, what I can say is for us, this has always been about, we've been excited to serve U.S. national security within the bounds of our red lines. And what we're doing with the NSA is within the bounds of our red lines.
20: And what's your relationship like with President Trump?
21: I've spoken to I've spoken to President Trump a couple of times. You know, I always emphasize that, you know, we're trying to do the best we can to ensure that America leads in AI. You know, that we're trying to, you know, that we're trying to grow the economy. You know, that we're patriotic Americans.
20: Anthropic has recently suggested taking a pause because AI is on the cusp of being able to develop itself. How would that pause work? And do you support that pause?
21: No. So I would like to clarify. So what we said in one of our blog posts was that we believed it would be a good thing if all the people developing AI around the world were able to agree and were able to develop verifiable mechanisms for showing their pace of AI progress, then it might make sense to pause or more likely slow the pace of AI progress. The pace of AI progress is very fast. You know, we've talked about the employment effects. You know, I think society can adapt better if we slow things down a little bit. I also think we see risks around cyber, as we've discussed with our Mythos model and Glasswing. We're soon, I think, going to see risks around misuse of biology and around the models being autonomous and behaving in ways that humans don't expect them to behave. So if we had more time, I think we could address all of these risks a little better. Now, you know, I think in reality, it's going to be really hard to get a lot of players to work together to slow down progress. You know, it would have to be players like China in addition to the other AI labs. So I'm somewhat skeptical that we can get really serious guardrails and that we can make it work. But my point is that we should be willing to at least try.
20: So just to be clear, you would advocate a pause. You're just not sure how it would actually be implemented.
21: It would have to be the case that all of the relevant AI players, including geopolitical adversaries, would have to agree to it, and it would have to be verifiable.
20: How do you account for countries such as China to be good actors, responsible citizens when it comes to artificial intelligence overall?
21: If we are the ones who are leading in AI, which I think we should continue to do, then it is easier to get our adversaries to agree to at least some minimal amount of restraint. I don't trust China at all. I don't think we're going to get a lot. But for example, I could imagine proposing something around both sides agreeing not to use AI to develop biological weapons. That's something I could imagine could be realistic.
1: And we'll have more on Lindsay's exclusive sit down with the CEO of Anthropic later in the show. Coming up, the worst inflation numbers in 3 years. What exactly is costing Americans more? We're going to break down the latest consumer price index report. Plus, the major automaker recalling more than 800,000 vehicles. And with the World Cup about to kick off, we sit down with international superstar Nora Fatehi for a behind-the-scenes look at tomorrow's opening ceremony.
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19: Don't do anything to us. We're just scared.
20: Who's the good guy? Who's the bad guy?
21: You ready to do this, BJ?
22: New data released today by the Bureau of Labor Statistics shows inflation rose once again last month. Prices continue to soar with the war in Iran and the Strait of Hormuz being closed. We'll have more on what this report means in a moment, but first, Consumer Price Index by the numbers. Prices rose 4.2% in May compared to a year earlier, which was in line with what economists expected. That's an increase from 3.8% rise the month before. It marks the first time in 3 years inflation has surpassed 4%. For context, the Federal Reserve's usual target is 2%. The report found prices in May rose 0.5% overall compared to the month before. Energy prices, including oil and gas, saw the largest increase of all categories, rising by 3.9% in May and 23.5% compared to a year prior. The BLS says soaring energy prices accounted for more than 60% of the overall monthly price increase. Among food prices, the report found that price of tomatoes in May was up 46% compared to a year earlier. Iceberg lettuce was up just under 37%, and coffee had risen just under 20%. Outside of food and energy, airline ticket prices.
23: ABC News, I'm Dave Packer. Ramped up attacks in the Middle East, the U.S. unleashing another round of strikes on Iran for the second day in a row. Iran fired back at neighboring U.S. allies, setting off alerts in Jordan and Kuwait. President Trump now threatening to bomb Iran Thursday if they don't agree to a deal. ABC News National Security and Defense Analyst Mick Mulroy was Deputy Assistant Secretary of Defense for the Middle East.
24: Hopefully, as the U.S. intended on this, this pushes them to the table and not away from it.
23: The escalation comes as the war is blamed for soaring prices, with inflation surpassing 4% for the first time in 3 years. And the market's taking a big hit Wednesday, the Dow tumbling 953 points, the NASDAQ and the S&P 500 also down. The trial is underway for the man accused of setting one of the most destructive wildfires in California history. Jonathan Rinder Kanesht has pleaded not guilty to starting the Palisades Fire in Los Angeles. This is ABC News.
25: A war and an extra $294 a month for the same goods and services than a year ago. Betsy Rosato lives in Florida with her husband and five children, including a daughter with Down syndrome.
26: We're killing ourselves to keep up, and it's going to come to a point where I have to choose, do I feed my kids or do I take my daughter to her doctor's appointment?
25: And grocery prices are up more than 25% in the past 5 years.
27: A year ago, those prices were pretty moderate, but now it's just, they've just increased phenomenally.
22: Elizabeth Scholzley joins us now. Elizabeth, any bright spots in this report?
0: You know, there were some places where we didn't see prices going up quite as fast, especially when you look at rent, Perry. Those prices have stabilized, which is good news. That's such a big expense in the monthly budget of most households. When you also see car prices that have stabilized or even going down, but some economists say that's a sign that cars are just too expensive and people can't afford them. So those prices are getting lowered at the dealership, which is a demand problem, not so much a problem because of the supply of car parts. But big picture here, overall prices really have gone up. We see that 4.2% rate, the highest in 3 years. And a lot of what that reflects is gas prices, but it does show underlying prices higher for a lot of services too, Perry. You think about those day-to-day essentials, childcare, medical care, those were also higher in the last year.
22: What could this mean for the Fed and interest rates?
0: That's, you know, that's such an important point right now because the Federal Reserve had been expected to lower interest rates this year. So that would have meant lower borrowing costs if you're trying to take out a new mortgage or on your credit card debt. Maybe your student loan rate even could have gone a little bit lower. But right now, the Fed is likely going to stay on hold. The jobs market is pretty strong and you have inflation going up. And that is not an environment where you would usually see the Fed cut interest rates. In fact, some would say the Fed could even raise rates. The Fed meets next week, Perry. We're likely to see them say we're still in wait and see mode to see how all of this big price shock from the energy higher energy prices plays out.
22: Elizabeth Schulze, thank you. Coming up, the thrilling finish to last night's Game 4 of the Stanley Cup Finals and the vote today from the Southern Baptist Convention to advance a formal ban on churches with women pastors. We'll speak with the executive director for Baptist Women in Ministry coming up.
1: Lieutenant, do you have good news to share with me?
2: I'm surprised. You work with the police?
1: Well, you know, free coffee.
3: She's got a high-profile murder on her hands. Do we have your attention now? Catch me if
1: you can. Our killer was also a sprinter.
5: See if we can track her down.
6: Track her down?
1: You can do this all day?
6: I'll stop.
1: I think that's for the best.
11: Competition of this summer. Love Island 2026.
12: We've got a squad of wildies and a bench full of bombshells. 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Ian?
28: Who's got zero game and who'll go all the way?
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29: You're my best friend, and anybody'd be lucky to have you.
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31: No! 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
6: If you're watching Prime, here's a look at the stories making headlines right now. President Trump says the U.S. military will hit Iran, quote, very hard after Iranian drone downed a U.S. Army helicopter near the Strait of Hormuz. Iran's president said in response that the country will stand firm amid threats from the U.S. Defense Secretary Pete Hegseth has echoed Trump's warnings to Iran tonight, telling reporters the military will be busy. Philanthropist and co-founder of Microsoft, Bill Gates, faced questions today on Capitol Hill about his relationship with Jeffrey Epstein. Gates admitted he knew Epstein was convicted of sexual crimes, but said it was a grave error not looking further into his background. He claims his ties to Epstein ended in 2014. Documents released today by the Department of the Interior show construction on President Trump's triumphal arch will need to take place over the next 2 to 3 years for 20 hours a day if it's to be finished before Trump leaves office. Planning documents show construction workers will require multiple cranes up to 320 feet tall. That is taller than the Capitol building. And while New York has been the focus of the NBA Finals with Game 4 tonight, a dramatic series on the ice, the Stanley Cup Finals are now tied 2-2 thanks to a thrilling third-period diving goal by Carolina Hurricanes captain Jordan Staal. It was his fifth goal of the series against the Vegas Golden Knights. You can watch Game 5 of the Best of 7 series tomorrow on ABC, 8 p.m. Eastern. Coming up, the next American city standing up to big tech, why Seattle has just banned the construction of data centers in their city. And Buzz Lightyear, Woody, and T-Swift, the special keepsake Taylor brought to the world premiere of Toy Story 5.
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0: Later this morning on The View, get ready, because Emily Blunt is hitting the table. Plus, Sophia Bush guest co-hosts on the number one daytime talk show, ABC's The View. 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
6: The Southern Baptist Convention overwhelmingly voted today to advance a constitutional amendment that would formally ban women from serving as pastors. Southern Baptists are the largest Protestant denomination in the country, and its leaders are now sending a clear message. Only men should lead congregations. So joining us now is Reverend Dr. Meredith Stone, the Executive Director for Baptist Women in Ministry. Thank you for joining us tonight, Reverend. So what was your reaction when you saw this vote happen?
4: It's so disappointing that Southern Baptists continue to prioritize limiting women's roles in ministry when there are so many other things which are worthy of attention. As they continue to have these votes surrounding women in ministry, it communicates to millions of women and girls within the Southern Baptist Convention that their value to the church is limited. And we want to make sure that those women know that they are not limited in their calling, that God does value them equally, and that God calls women to pastor, preach, and minister.
6: How many female pastors are there?
4: Right now, there are no senior pastors that I know of. However, there are many hundreds of women who are serving as associate pastors, children's pastors, youth pastors, missions pastors. And what this provision does is that it becomes even more strict in its restrictions against women serving in ministry. So if women were to simply stand behind the pulpit and exposit scripture in any way, whether it's a sermon or not, this provision could be interpreted as that church needs to be disfellowshipped. Further, any pastoral function is indicated in the amendment. If a woman were to make a pastoral visit to the hospital, that may also be something that would be considered out of bounds for the convention.
6: What do you think is driving this decision?
4: In my opinion, Perry, and this has all been going on for about 4 or 5 years, this desperate need to solve what has been created to be the women pastor problem. And when we look back to 4 or 5 years ago, what was happening was an increase of light on the sexual abuse crisis within the Southern Baptist Convention. The Guidepost report came out. We saw that there were hundreds of pastors and ministers who had committed sexual abuse. And the convention had been covering that up to some extent, or at least that is what the report indicated. And so as convention leaders were in the position of being the enemy, I believe that they shifted attention to create the face of the enemy on women in ministry. These women who are faithfully following God's call, simply sharing the love of Jesus, and they are being called evil and being called threats to God's work.
6: And the people who made this decision, who voted in favor of this, mostly men, all men?
4: The messengers to the Southern Baptist Convention are both men and women. But if you looked around the room in the video, it was a high percentage of men who were in the room, and certainly very few women who were speaking from microphones.
6: What's been the response from church members?
4: We have had many people reaching out to us in the last couple of weeks as this was made public, but especially today. Women who are feeling the weight of this amendment on them and their churches, the conflict that it will cause. I had one woman reach out to me today who is licensed in a Southern Baptist church, and she has a job lined up. And when this passed today, all of that came into question for her, and now she feels as if her future is uncertain. And she's just one story of many of the women who are feeling this weight.
6: So I just want to make sure I get the steps of this down. So a second vote is needed for this amendment to be formally included in the Constitution, right?
4: That's correct. For a change to the governing documents, there has to be two successive votes of a two-thirds majority.
6: If this goes through, what's your future in the church?
4: Right now, I am serving in a Baptist church that is not Southern Baptist, and there are many Baptist churches that are not Southern Baptist where women are welcome. We do see many women that choose to leave and go to other Baptist denominations or other denominations, but others choose to stay because it is their faith home. It's the place where they heard God call them and where they want to live that call out. Further, if they were to leave, then many of them know there's not an abundance of opportunities for them in other churches, and so they may not be able to live out their call anywhere else.
6: All right, Reverend.
4: And why should they be the ones who have to leave?
6: Yeah, we appreciate your time, Reverend Dr. Meredith Stone. Thank you for your time tonight.
4: Thank you.
6: Coming up, we're going to need a bigger fishing rod. The surprising catch for a man on Nantucket. Look at this. What is that? That's a shark. And we speak with international music artist Nora Fatehi about her upcoming performance at the World Cup's opening ceremony.
7: Good morning, Lieutenant. Do you have good news to share with me?
8: I'm surprised. You work with the police?
7: Well, you know, free coffee. Hot like summertime, I can make you
11: Got a high-profile murder on our hands. Do we have your attention now?
18: Catch me if you can.
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20: See if we can track her down.
21: Track her down.
19: You can do this all day?
21: I'll stop.
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22: Catch me if you can. Toy Story's back.
23: It's over for toys! The screens have won!
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6: How a fisherman accidentally caught a 300-pound great white shark. Taylor Swift surprised fans at the premiere of Toy Story 5. And would you eat honey harvested from a beehive in a sewer? These stories and more in tonight's rundown. A fisherman in Nantucket reeled in a really big catch over the weekend, an 8-foot-long great white shark weighing about 300 pounds. The fisherman struggled to quickly unhook the shark and release it. The fisherman told the Nantucket Current that he had no intention of targeting the shark. A postcard found on the body of a World War I soldier helped reunite his descendants more than a century after his death. Private Thomas Whitaker died in the trenches on the Western Front alongside five other soldiers. They were found during an excavation in Belgium, and Whitaker was carrying a critical artifact, a postcard. DNA analysis and archival research helped identify the group of soldiers who were among the 500,000 British soldiers still missing from the First World War. Several family members gathered at a memorial in Belgium where the six men were honored for their service. The Seattle City Council voted unanimously to ban the construction of new data centers within city limits. The measure is effective immediately and echoes similar bans in Atlanta, Baltimore, Denver, and Minneapolis. Seattle is now the largest city to pass such a measure, which can be extended by an additional 6 months. The resolution pauses new data centers from being created until city leaders can study their impacts on water, land use, public health, and job growth. Seattle already has about 30 smaller data centers. It was reportedly approached by four companies looking to build five more larger facilities. Honda is recalling about 800,000 vehicles due to a suspension issue that may cause drivers to lose control of their car. The company says the recall affects some Honda Pilots, Ridgelines, Passports, and Acura MDX vehicles. Honda says they have received no reports of injury or death related to the malfunctioning suspension components and that dealerships will repair affected vehicles free of charge. Owners will be notified by mail in the coming weeks. It's not every day neighbors gather around a sewer, but in a South Philadelphia neighborhood, residents were trying something unbelievable.
50: Try some honey.
6: Honey produced by a colony of bees living underground. For about 7 weeks, beekeeper Mark Berman blocked this parking spot in order to coax the hive out of a sewer and into a safer location. After weeks of work, the colony finally vacated the sewer, but not before generating a whole lot of neighborhood buzz.
50: It's good.
51: It's good.
52: But I knew you.
6: Taylor Swift is back with a new song for the new Toy Story movie. Swift performed I Knew It, I Knew You for the first time live at the Toy Story 5 world premiere Tuesday night in Los Angeles. Swift told ABC News, as a longtime Toy Story fan herself, it was poignant to write and perform a new song for the movie's latest release. The singer also brought her original VHS copy of Toy Story for the movie stars to sign. Toy Story 5 is a Pixar and Disney film. Disney is the parent company of ABC News. The film is scheduled to premiere in theaters on Friday, June 19th. The countdown to the World Cup is on, and I had a chance to sit down with international superstar Nora Fatehi to talk about the song she will be singing for the opening ceremony, as well as her new music. Let's take a look. Born and raised in Toronto, Canada, international music artist Nora Fatehi moved to India to pursue a career in entertainment and has become an international star. She released a new song and music video for her latest single, Body Roll. Let's take a listen. Yeah, I think I have to add that on Spotify. Joining us now is Nora. Thank you for being here tonight. So you are going to perform at the World Cup coming up in your hometown, Toronto. What is that going to be like?
2: Oh, it's going to be surreal. It's definitely a homecoming for me. It's a moment in my journey. I left Toronto 12 years ago. I went to India to pursue my career as an actress, singer, performer. And I said to myself, when I officially come back to Toronto and do something, it has to be groundbreaking. It has to be on another level. So imagine now it's the World Cup opening ceremony and I couldn't have asked for a bigger platform.
6: I mean, this is going to be huge for your career, but this is not your first World Cup performance, right?
2: No, no, it's not. I performed at the closing ceremony in Qatar in 2022. I sang one of the anthems called Light the Sky. So that was my first time. Obviously, you know, there's no words to describe what that felt like. This one is different because I feel like I have so much control. I had control in putting the song together with my producer, Sunjoy. I was in Morocco in January for AFCON, which is the African Cup. And when I was in the stadium, I got inspired into making this song called Seer Seer, which is on the FIFA album soundtrack. So when we made Seer Seer and we gave it to FIFA, we're like, this is the song. What do you think? They loved it. They added it on the album. And then they said, okay, we're going to have it in the opening ceremony. So this one seems different for me because not only is it coming back home and proving a point and kind of giving the, telling the audience that you should dare to dream. It's something inspirational. It's something of resilience. But it's definitely a very loud message to everyone out there that if I've been able to do something so massive, you can too.
6: And you're also a huge soccer fan. We call it soccer. You call it football. So you said that Body Roll marks the beginning of what you're calling an iPop era. What does that mean to you?
2: So for me, okay, so here's the thing. I started my career as a dancer in India in movies, and then I started acting in movies. And I went into making my own music as an international artist independently. Once that happened, I got the opportunity to sing Light the Sky at the World Cup. And then from there, I just grew as an international singer. What I wanted to do is take elements of India and inject it into pop. Injected into global pop music. So whether that's through the sound sonically or through the aesthetics or the choreography, I wanted to bring something of India with me in my music as an international artist. I do the same thing with Morocco, like some of the cultural elements of Morocco with the language, with the aesthetics. But with India, I wanted to bring something with me. So with Body Roll, for example, sonically, it sounds like an Indian song, but the lyrics are, you know, they're English, and the melodies are English, but aesthetically, when you look at the video with the costumes and the jewelry, it's very, very Indian. So that's kind of how I'm trying to bring different worlds and kind of cross-collaborate so that I can be more of a unique artist and not like all the other artists that are around today. Otherwise, if I don't do that, what makes me different from all the artists? And also, I just want to be authentically myself. And South Asia is the reason why I am who I am today. Morocco plays a big role. India plays a big role. And I just want to take that and bring it into my artistry.
6: What about your EP coming up this summer? Same vibe with that, where you're trying to keep that going?
2: Oh my God, yeah. So the EP is called Play. It's coming out very, very soon. And it has a very FIFA football vibe to it. It's not a FIFA album, but it has the vibes of celebration, unity, and just very, very positive vibes. It has about 4 to 5 songs, and I think it's going to be out this month, hopefully.
6: Final question. For the World Cup, who are you rooting for?
2: Morocco.
6: Okay.
2: Of course.
6: Okay. All right. Nora, thank you for joining us.
2: Thank you.
6: You guys can watch performance at the FIFA World Cup opening ceremony on June 12th.
2: Thank you.
6: That's our show for this hour. I'm Perry Russum. Stay tuned to ABC News Live for more context and analysis of the day's top stories. Thank you for streaming with us.

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13: Kristen Smart Case has kept me up many nights. 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
38: Hey, I'm Maggie Brulee reporting from Svalbard. 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
39: From ABC News, I'm Dave Packer. The U.S. and Iran training strikes for the second day in a row. The Pentagon says multiple targets were hit, including Iranian air defenses and communication systems. And Iran firing back, again taking aim at U.S. allies in the region. American forces intercepting missiles bound for Jordan. Overnight, President Trump issuing basically using an expletive and threatening to bomb the blank out of Iran if Iran doesn't sign an agreement ahead of the strikes.
40: President Trump renewing his threat to target Iran's power plants and bridges, warning Iran will pay the price for taking too long to negotiate a peace deal.
41: They keep tapping us along. They keep playing us for suckers.
40: A top Iranian official threatening to expand the war, saying of the U.S., we are not afraid of fighting losers.
39: Iranian state run media reporting strikes and explosions near bases and ports in western Iran and claiming that the Strait of Hormuz is now completely closed, something U.S. CENTCOM denies. Inflation making a comeback as the Iran war pushes oil and gas prices higher, the consumer price index surging 4.2% over the last year.
42: Moody's Analytics estimates now
0: now that the typical household has paid some $510 extra in fuel expenses since this war began. Americans also paying more for food and travel. The numbers showing that airline fares jumped nearly 27%. Also big jumps in the prices of tomatoes, coffee, ground beef. And that is on top of overall grocery costs already up about 25% in the last 5 years.
1: ABC's Selena Wang. Billionaire Bill Gates voluntarily appearing before Congress Wednesday, a closed-door hearing over his relationship with Jeffrey Epstein. Gates called it a, quote, mistake. Congressman Robert Garcia heard the testimony.
2: I think that, obviously, I think we would agree was a horrific judgment call. Mr. Gates also was very...

0: and Barcelona.
1: Gloria in excelsis.
0: A blessing as Pope Leo held Mass at Spain's famed Sagrada Familia. Wednesday, inside the vast light-infused church, among those in attendance were Spain's King Felipe and Prime Minister Pedro Sanchez. The pontiff also inaugurated the newest of Sagrada Familia's soaring geometric spires that makes the world's modernist marvel designed by Antonio Gaudi the world's tallest church. A terrifying scene inside a Chicago iconic park this week, a cross lit on fire. The symbol of hate desecrating the lakefront urban escape shocked Chicagoans. Chicago police do have a person of interest, someone seen fleeing the scene Tuesday around the time of the incident, but they're treating it as an arson investigation until they have enough evidence to bring hate crime charges. Father Michael Flager of St. Sabina told ABC TV Chicago station there's no mistaking what this means.
2: It was so premeditated. You made this cross somewhere. You carried it, got it downtown. You put it in one of the most visible spots in Chicago. And then you set it afire.
0: The FBI has also been brought in to investigate. Meanwhile, Father Flager says that the faith community of St. Sabina will offer a $10,000 reward for information that leads to an arrest. And a nail biter in Madison Square Garden. The New York Knicks set a record for the biggest NBA Finals comeback, rallying to a 107-106 win in Game 4. Dave Packery.
3: Horicon, Wisconsin, that is about 55 miles northeast of Milwaukee. No serious injuries there, but several businesses and apartments were damaged. And there's tornado damage in other parts of the Midwest. ABC's Alex Perez reports.
4: 100 million Americans in the storm zone facing torrential rain, howling straight-line winds.
5: Yo, check this out.
4: And tornadoes as violent supercells fire up in the heartland for the fourth night in a row. A wall of storms bearing down on Chicago. This dashcam video showing the destructive power of straight-line winds northwest of Milwaukee. Our Madison, Wisconsin affiliate warning viewers.
6: This is not, again, your run-of-the-mill severe thunderstorm. We're talking wind gusts at least of 60 to 70 miles per hour.
4: Thousands in the Twin Cities area losing power after storms brought trees down onto houses.
7: It was a downpour. And then I heard the crash.
4: Northwest of Flint, an EF1 tornado a football field wide with winds of 90 miles an hour cut a nearly mile and a half path through Freeland, Michigan, tossing trailers and damaging as many as 40 homes.
8: And our crew is right here when those powerful winds blew through the area, snapping this massive tree branch. For Chicago and much of the Midwest, it's going to be more again. Alex Perez, ABC News, Chicago.
3: Alex, thank you. All those storms are being fueled by summer-like heat. Advisories are in effect today from the mid-Atlantic to New England. ABC's Lee Goldberg has the forecast details. Good morning, Lee.
9: Good morning. Another day of severe weather from the Midwest into the Great Lakes. There's a secondary area now in the mid-Atlantic into the Northeast where it's hot and humid. It'll be some afternoon storms. But the biggest threat, it's in this level 3 out of 5 area in this orange from Peoria to Chicago to Grand Rapids. Destructive wind, very large hail, maybe some strong tornadoes. Then you have to watch D.C. to Philly and New York. That'll be the same story on Friday as well. Some strong storms with some damaging winds. That's fueled by temperatures in the 90s. There'll be a break in that humidity over the weekend. That's your forecast. I'm ABC News senior meteorologist Lee Goldberg.
10: Lee, thanks. The trial is underway for the man accused of setting one of the most destructive wildfires in California history. Jonathan Rinderknecht has pleaded not guilty to starting the Palisades fire in Los Angeles. Prosecutors say the former Uber driver was filled with resentment toward wealthy people. A dozen people were killed and nearly 7,000 homes and structures were destroyed. The defense says there is no physical evidence linking him to the fire.
3: When SpaceX stock debuts on the NASDAQ tomorrow, its founder, Elon Musk, is all but certain to become the world's first trillionaire. But many others will become extremely wealthy as well. They are current and former SpaceX employees who have earned SpaceX shares during their employment. One analysis says more than 4,400 will become millionaires in the IPO, and about 400 are expected to earn at least $100 million.
10: Well, speaking of space, New York is feeling out of this world this morning.
3: Oh, yeah. Danny New is here to recap a historic night for Game 4 of the NBA Finals.
11: Yeah, guys, the stars were once again out at MSG. And what'd they get for the astronomical price of admission? Possibly the greatest NBA Finals game in history. The Knicks were in their comeback era, you could say, with Miss Taylor Swift in the house wearing a shirt that said Stevie Knicks.
10: So good.
11: The Arizona native, Stevie Nicks, but still funny, good pun. And she had a front row seat to the largest comeback in NBA Finals history. The Knicks were down.

0: 29 points. They took the lead for good on this putback. Jalen Brunson takes the three. It's deep. It's short. But OG Anunoby doesn't get boxed out. No one puts a body on him. And he gets the putback, and the Spurs could not score with 1.2 seconds left. Jerry Seinfeld going, what's the deal with the buzzer beaters? Knicks win at 107-106 to take a 3-1 series lead. And now, here is the rest of New York losing their minds. Game 5 will be in Texas Saturday at 8:30 p.m. at ABC. It'll look a lot like this.
1: The Stevie Nicks shirt was so good.
0: I know.
1: Well done.
0: And the other two Heim sisters also had Nicks puns as well.
1: Really fun.
0: One said Nickelback.
2: Yeah. Oh, the Nickelback is funny.
1: We're going to see more of those shirts for sure. Everyone's going to want to copy those. I know it.
2: Tickets, by the way, to Game 5 go starting at $2,400.
1: Oh, can I borrow some cash?
2: Yeah.
0: In Texas.
2: A little bit.
1: Right.
0: That's the cheaper version.
2: That's the discount.
0: $2,400 plus flights.
2: Yeah.
0: If you want to go from here.
1: Woo, Danny, thank you. Coming up, riding bicycles 11,000 miles to watch the World Cup.
2: Plus, new details about the arch plan for the site near the Lincoln Memorial and what it will take to build it.
1: And later in the skinny, how K-pop Demon Hunters is inspiring a whole new generation of parents. You're watching World News Now.

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30: We're back with tense moments in Southern California. A raging brush fire at the Camp Pendleton Marine Base forcing some people to leave their homes. It burned more than 500 acres before being brought under control. But new fires are a concern this week. Power shutoffs are possible in Northern California to avoid fires being sparked by power lines.
31: New details this morning about President Trump's plan to build an enormous arch in the nation's capital. It's an ambitious undertaking that calls for nearly round-the-clock construction and cranes more than 300 feet tall. ABC's Andrea Fujii has more.
32: This morning, new renderings of what President Trump's triumphal arch will look like. Trump announcing construction crews will work 20 hours a day for up to 3 years to finish it before he leaves office. The 250-foot arch will be just outside Arlington National Cemetery.
33: We're the only important and major city that doesn't have one. We don't have a triumphal arch, so it was meant to be built for many years.
32: The FAA requiring red lights on the top as a safety measure for planes taking off and landing at nearby Reagan Airport. But there could be other red lights for this project. A lawsuit is asking a federal judge to block the plan, arguing the arch should be approved by Congress. Many veterans are also concerned it will block the view of the cemetery.
34: Now, potentially, a gigantic arch will cast a shadow on my resting family, friends, and leathernecks, as vanity is rewarded with a momentous symbol of selfishness. A 250-foot arch is a profound disruption and insult at the entrance to sacred ground.
32: Not far away, another Trump project. The Lincoln Memorial Reflecting Pool is now filled again after 6 weeks of renovation, costing nearly $15 million. And at the White House, final preparations for Sunday's UFC fight to mark President Trump's 80th birthday. Crews building an octagon cage on the South Lawn, the event costing the UFC and affiliated groups an estimated $60 million. To kick off the festivities, a motorcycle backflip will be performed Saturday by stuntman Travis Pastrana.
0: Get flagged for Travis Pastrana.
32: UFC boss Dana White delivered the news to Pastrana.
1: We're backflipping the White House lawn.
2: You're doing it on the South Lawn of the White House.
32: But the UFC fight is also the subject of a lawsuit. A group sued, claiming it violates Park Service regulations. The real issue may be the weather, with temperatures expected to be near 90 for the start of Sunday's fight. Sophie, Hannah.
30: Andrea, thanks. Pope Leo wraps up his visit to Barcelona, Spain this morning after an historic stop at the Sagrada Familia Basilica. Last night, he inaugurated the tower, which makes the church the tallest in the world. The church has been under construction for 140 years. Last night was also the 100th anniversary of the death of the church's famed architect, Antoni Gaudí. Drones formed an image of him looking at his creation.
31: When we come back, the star power that helped put the Knicks over the top.
30: And the NFL star who just landed a $500 million contract. The Skinny is next.
3: You want to know what I've been doing for the last 4 years? I was in a cult, man.
4: Who am I?
5: Nature Boy.
3: You know this is not how life's supposed to be.
6: Where Nature Boy is, that's where I'll find my truth.
7: I am your Messiah.
3: Bow to me.
8: What in the world is going on here?
9: Something was screaming at me, no, but I ignored it. There was brainwashing,
10: mind manipulation. He was king, he was God.
13: Watching him, don't shoot God.
9: He had to be destroyed.
20: Nothing dies in nature.
25: 911, what's your emergency?
28: 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It's coming right at us.
11: We form a bond stronger than blood, because ours is a family forged in fire.
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19: You stole him first.
35: Good morning, Lieutenant. Do you have good news to share with me?
36: I'm surprised. You work with the police.
35: Well, you know, free coffee.
37: I can make you melt.
38: Got a high-profile murder on our hands. Do we have your attention now?
35: Catch me if you can. Killer was also a sprinter.
38: See if we can track her down.
36: Track her down.
35: You can do this all day?
38: I'll stop.
35: I think that's for the best.
39: Hoppers is now streaming on Disney Plus. Disney Plus. Disney Plus. Disney Plus.
35: Okay, enough.
39: Now.
40: Gross.
39: Pixar's funniest movie ever.
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40: Oh, wow.
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40: That was intense.
41: Disney and Pixar's Hoppers, now streaming on Disney Plus.
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50: July 4th, 24 hours nonstop, live all across the country. 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
0: reporting on the dramatic cave rescue in Laos, I'm Brett Clennett. Wherever the story is, we'll take you there. You're streaming ABC News Live.
1: For the skinny, as we start with the stars on parade at game 4 of the NBA Finals. And last night, Celebrity Row definitely lived up to its name.
2: Greg seeing last night's bajillion dollar seats for diehard Knicks fans dating back decades. Got Jerry Seinfeld and Chris Rock showing off his Knicks pride. There he is. It's a cool jacket. As well as SNL, fellow SNL alum, Adam Sandler, who is not from New York, but has certainly been here a long time.
1: Also, some relative newcomers to Celebrity Row, including Timothy Chalamet and his girlfriend Kylie Jenner, and Taylor Swift, who arrived with an entourage wearing these punny t-shirts we talked about earlier in the show. We cannot get enough of them.
3: They're so good. It comes after she did a surprise performance of her new hit, I Knew It, I Knew You, at the world premiere of her parent company's Disney, Toy Story 5. Next, to Patrick Mahomes landing a record-breaking deal.
2: We all forgot the talk of Taylor Swift was singing. We were all like, ah, Taylor Swift's playing.
3: She's the best.
2: I know. But let's tell you about how much money Patrick Mahomes is net worth, because the Kansas City Chiefs have reportedly added 2 years in a reworked contract, securing him through 2033, which is apparently a real year, at a total value of around $500 million, which could afford at least one Knicks ticket. His first deal in NFL history, valued at over $500 million, and it also sets the NFL record for average annual value at $64 million a year.
1: Patrick's wife, Brittany, posted a series of images on Instagram of the family awash in red, saying, "Red is our color, and Kansas City is our home."
2: They could probably buy Kansas City if they wanted to, make it their kingdom, Chief Kingdom. Next, to the Motion Picture Academy, finally giving Glenn Close the recognition she has earned.
1: She has terrified a generation of husbands into martial fidelity back in 1987's Fatal Attraction, for which she received an Oscar nomination.
3: In fact, she's been nominated by the Academy for Best Actress and Best Supporting Actress 8 times since 1982, but winning none, losing out to the likes of Cher, Meryl Streep, and Jodie Foster.
2: It is one of the crazier things in Oscar history.
3: It's truly.
2: Mm-hmm. Like, when is she going to win?
3: And 8 times? Oof.
2: I know.
1: She deserves one. And finally, 2 celebrities inspiring us regular folks in choosing names for their baby.
3: Yeah, Baby Center is ranking the most popular baby names, finds K-pop Demon Hunters having a huge influence on parents as they increasingly choose names like Rumi, Arden, and Jinyu.
2: Also, a reboot of Scrubs leading to more Dorians and Carlas. Carla.
4: You shouldn't be trying to steal my house.
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17: It feels like home.
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21: Like a river connects to the ocean. This pain.
22: Thank you.
23: Man, it's good to be home.
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24: Hey, George, how are you?
25: Good morning!
17: And brighten your morning.
26: Good morning, America!
27: Yeah! All you gotta do is go, what's up?
29: What's that?
27: Go practice.
30: Yeah. Do not ask me how much longer.
31: How much longer, mamacita?
30: Bambi?
32: What do we do?
27: No more sad sack. Full on fun sack.
32: That's what I'm talking about.
33: Yeah.
0: Decker Investigations.
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22: Is there anything about Pat Summitt fans would not know?
24: This is where my basketball career started.
25: Hard to believe in.
28: I had to work a lot harder. I had a lot more responsibility.
29: She could coach any team.
33: Pat put it out there that women can do whatever they want to do. She was such a radical. She saw beyond basketball.
34: How do you beat Pat Summitt? You don't.
35: What else do you need in your life?
36: Just more time.
37: She's on fire.
3: Host cities across the U.S., Mexico, and Canada are eagerly counting down to the kickoff of the World Cup tonight, including here at Seattle Stadium, where crews are busy with final touches.
1: Ooh, it looks good. We're also getting looks inside the transformation at Dallas Stadium in Arlington, Texas, and at MetLife Stadium at the Meadowlands in East Rutherford, New Jersey.
3: Soccer fans from around the world are making the ultimate sports pilgrimage.
1: But you are taking it far and long as three men from Argentina.
2: Yeah, the World Cup, it only happens once every 4 years, and it took almost an entire one of those for these three friends to make it to this year's.
38: How much does the World Cup mean to soccer's biggest fans? Well, at least enough for these three friends to ride their bicycles from Argentina to Kansas City.
2: On a scale of 1 to 10, how much do you love the Argentine football team?
39: 11.
38: This is Vicente Concolini, who, along with his pal Shamandu and Miguel, spent the past 9.5 months riding almost 11,000 miles to get from their hometown of Valuechu to the Midwest. And he still had enough energy left over to teach me a chant.
40: Muchacho, ahora no volvimos a ilusionar.
38: Their journey started back in August of last year, after Vicente quit his job for the trip. They did not have tickets, and Argentina's first match location had not even been announced yet.
2: Had you heard of Kansas City before?
39: No.
38: But they knew they'd figure it out along the way. Vicente says the hardest parts involved the mountains of Bolivia and Peru. But they took their time for some sightseeing once they got to Mexico, country number 16.
39: Before Mexico, we cycled not all days, but like almost.
38: And when they finally arrived, remember when I mentioned they didn't have tickets yet? The tickets that are famously hovering around $800 minimum for Argentina's first game next Tuesday?
41: Vamos, Argentina.
42: Thank you so much, Mike.
41: Thank you. Thank you so much. Thank you. Thank you. Okay. Thank you.
38: Well, after they arrived, Mike Kelly, the chair of Johnson County, Kansas, said his team had seen their posts on social media and presented all three with tickets to Argentina's first game.
43: I think one of the things we're trying to show is the warmth and hospitality that is here. Not only in America, but specifically in Kansas City.
38: However, Vicente says since they arrived, they still have not tried any of the famous Kansas City barbecue.
2: Yep. Mike, very nice you got him tickets to the World Cup, but you got to get this guy some ribs.
43: We've got some plans. Absolutely.
2: So their plan is to attend the Argentina game on Tuesday and then head to Dallas for their next game. However, they said they're most likely flying to that one.
1: Yeah, that's probably safest. Yeah. After all that biking, I think they could use some rest.
3: It's time.
1: And barbecue.
3: Right.
2: Yeah, could be cool. Happy World Cup.
44: Is this hard to talk about?
45: Yeah.
46: Seattle ground, it's about to take off. It's going to be crazy. I did a kind of a bad thing.
47: So you hijacked the plane?
46: Yeah.
48: He hasn't flown an airplane before.
49: How did he get that plane in the airplane? How did no one know?
46: You think this thing can do a barrel roll?
50: Trying to figure out how to use the autopilot first.
46: Boring.
51: He's going upside down.
52: Holy
53: Can we cut the cameras?
46: This is probably like jail time for life, huh?
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56: Edinburgh, Scotland, from Poland once again tonight. Thank you so much for streaming with us. Ukrainian refugees here in Warsaw.
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1: The Knicks coming back from 29 points down against the Spurs. Fans couldn't believe what they were seeing. New reaction overnight after a historic Game 4.
3: Also this morning, the U.S. and Iran trading new attacks as President Trump issues a new threat. What he said he'd do if Iran does not sign a peace agreement. And new evidence the war is driving up prices for Americans at home.
26: ABC News, I'm Dave Packer. The U.S. and Iran trading strikes for the second day in a row. The Pentagon says multiple targets were hit, including Iranian air defenses and communication systems, and Iran firing back, again taking aim at U.S. allies in the region. American forces intercepting missiles bound for Jordan.
27: President Trump renewing his threat to target Iran's power plants and bridges, warning Iran will pay the price for taking too long to negotiate a peace deal.
28: They keep tapping us along. They keep playing us for suckers.
27: A top Iranian official threatening to expand the war, saying of the U.S., we are not afraid of fighting losers.
26: ABC's Martha Raddatz. Inflation making a comeback as the Iran war pushes oil and gas prices higher. The consumer price index surging 4.2% over the last year. Billionaire Bill Gates voluntarily appearing before Congress Wednesday for a closed-door hearing over his relationship with Jeffrey Epstein. Gates has called it, quote, a mistake. This is ABC News.
3: Because they are so wired
1: just
3: from that game.
1: Pure adrenaline, understandably so. Well,
3: truly.
1: Good morning and maybe good night to anybody who's just stayed up throughout the entire night after that game. And we begin with that monumental moment from the NBA Finals. Fans had never seen anything like it.
3: Yeah, Knicks fans celebrating with gusto after watching their team trail the Spurs the entire game until the very end.
29: The Knicks pull off the miracle comeback.
3: Overnight, the Knicks stunning the Spurs in Game 4, mounting the largest comeback in NBA Finals history. New York erasing a 29-point deficit to beat San Antonio 107-106. San Antonio dominated the first half, building a record-breaking 76-49 lead. But the Knicks roaring back in the second half. Jalen Brunson scoring 36. OG Anunoby adding 33. And this is what it all came down to. Just over 1 second left, Anunoby tips in Brunson's missed shot for the game winner.
30: It's gone! It's gone!
31: I don't know if there was a play bigger than any other play in the history of Knicks basketball. That was a huge offensive rebound. He took on the challenge, and he went and won the game for us.
3: But after making the biggest shot of his career, Anunoby was characteristically low-key.
32: It feels cool. I mean, everyone's pretty excited. I'm excited, too. We're all excited. We're enjoying it right now, but we're just focused on the next game now.
3: The celebration started inside Madison Square Garden, where the celebrities were out in full force.
33: Bedlam here at the Garden! They can't believe it!
3: From Adam Sandler to Jerry Seinfeld to Taylor Swift, stars were on their feet celebrating the shocking comeback, including longtime Knicks superfan Spike Lee. The party quickly spilling outside. Supporters filling the streets late into the night. The win gives the Knicks a commanding 3-1 series lead, now one win away from their first championship since 1973. And the cover of one New York paper kind of says it all. This morning's New York Post with the headline, OMG in Knicks colors. Game 5 is Saturday night in San Antonio. And you can see all the action right here on ABC at 8:30 Eastern.
1: No matter what the outcome, this has been an incredible series.
3: Truly.
1: Now to the ramped up attacks in the Middle East, the U.S. unleashing another round of strikes on Iran.
3: For the second straight day, Iran fired back at neighboring U.S. allies, setting off alerts in Jordan and Kuwait. President Trump now threatening to bomb Iran today if they don't agree to a deal. This escalation comes as the war is blamed for soaring prices, with inflation surpassing 4% for the first time in 3 years.
1: And the market's taking a big hit yesterday, the Dow tumbling 953 points. The Nasdaq and the S&P 500 also down. ABC's Elizabeth Schulze has details on those inflation numbers and the president's reaction.
0: With the war in Iran driving prices higher, inflation jumping to 4.2%, up a half point in the last month to the highest level in 3 years.
2: It's a lot harder to stretch a dollar than it used to be.
0: President asked if he was concerned about the latest number.
4: Are you concerned, Mr. President, about the latest inflation number which came out this morning?
5: No, I love it. The numbers were great. You know what I really love? I love the inflation.
0: Trump insisting inflation will plunge when the war is over.
5: Now, when the war is over?
4: Yes.
5: It's coming down.
4: I know you can't.
5: It's going to come down like a rock.
0: For now, Americans are feeling squeezed, paying an extra $510 in fuel since the start of the war, and an extra $294 a month for the same goods and services than a year ago. Betsy Rosato lives in Florida with her husband and 5 children, including a daughter with Down syndrome.
6: We're killing ourselves to keep up, and it's going to come to a point where I have to choose, do I feed my kids or do I take my daughter to her doctor's appointments?
0: And grocery prices are up more than 25% in the past 5 years.
7: A year ago, those prices were pretty moderate, but now it's just, they've just increased phenomenally.
3: As for President Trump's comments that he loved the inflation number, he later tried to clarify, telling the New York Post he meant he was happy that the number wasn't higher and was referring to inflation when the war is over. Elizabeth Schulze, ABC News in Indianapolis.
1: Elizabeth, thanks. Billionaire Bill Gates was grilled by lawmakers about his relationship with Jeffrey Epstein. Gates answered questions behind closed doors, telling the House Oversight Committee that meeting with the convicted sex offender was a grave error in judgment. Gates acknowledged that he was aware Epstein had a criminal conviction, but claims he did not know the details. ABC's Pierre Thomas was on Capitol Hill.
8: Mr. Gates, should you have done more diligence about your relationship with Mr. Epstein?
9: Are you sorry?
1: Gates also claims he never witnessed any crimes and never victimized anyone. He said Epstein was supposed to help him raise money for philanthropic causes, and they were not friends.
3: The Southern Baptist Convention has voted in favor of strengthening a ban on women pastors. The motion sailed through with 75% of roughly 8,000 votes. There was only a brief debate, with none of it in support of women pastors. Baptist leaders cite biblical passages that limit pastors to men. Those against the ban expressing disappointment.
10: As they continue to have these votes surrounding women in ministry, it communicates to millions of women and girls within the Southern Baptist Convention that their value to the church is limited.
3: The amendment will require a similar two-thirds vote at next year's meeting to officially be added to the church's constitution.
1: Severe storms are moving across the middle of the country. At least 5 tornadoes were reported touching down in Missouri. There were no reports of injuries or damage. But this is time-lapse video showing a storm arriving with quite a punch in Chicago. Trees and power lines down, leaving thousands in the dark. Strong winds around 60 miles per hour in the Windy City, pushing around boats in the marina. And more storms are due today, about 100 million people under threat all the way to the northeast. So let's get to the forecast from ABC's Lee Goldberg. Good morning, Lee.
11: Good morning. Another day of severe weather from the Midwest into the Great Lakes. There's a secondary area now in the Mid-Atlantic into the Northeast where it's hot and humid. It'll be some afternoon storms. But the biggest threat, it's in this level 3 out of 5 area in this orange from Peoria to Chicago to Grand Rapids. Destructive wind, very large hail, maybe some strong tornadoes. Then you have to watch D.C. to Philly and New York. That'll be the same story on Friday as well. Some strong storms with some damaging winds. That's fueled by temperatures in the 90s. There'll be a break in that humidity over the weekend. That's your forecast on ABC News. Senior meteorologist Lee Goldberg.
3: Lee, thank you. Now to a name to remember at the LA Olympics in 2 years.
1: Yeah, watch Jacob Tharp in lane 5, the 20-year-old Auburn University junior blazing the field in the high hurdles. Tharp said he felt fast in the race, and he was. So fast, in fact, he set a new world record, 12.75 seconds. The previous record was set 14 years ago. This was a semifinal at the College Track Championship, so who knows what Tharp will do in tomorrow's final. Man, he is fast. You almost need to slow down that video just to see him go.
3: Truly. And that previous record was back in 2012, and it was 12.8. So he just beat it.
1: Crazy. Incredible. Coming up, the male star who's going public about his battle with breast cancer.
3: Plus, the investigation in Chicago over a burning cross in a public park.
1: And an endless supply of shrimp for the next 25 years.
3: Wait, what?
1: You're watching World News Now.
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1: Authorities in Orange County, California are expanding their search for a child who is swept out to sea. The girl was with her mother and sibling when dangerous surf pushed them onto the sea off Laguna Beach. That happened during a historic event, the region seeing some of the biggest waves in years.
3: The FBI and Chicago police are investigating a burning cross that was left in the city's downtown Grant Park. And they've released this photo of a person of interest. They say the man was seen fleeing the area, allegedly after setting the cross on fire. Authorities are not saying whether there is video showing the act of lighting the cross. There's a $10,000 reward for information leading to an arrest.
1: Actor Tyler Mane is battling breast cancer and raising awareness about its threat to men. The 59-year-old is best known for playing roles in X-Men and Halloween. He says at first he wanted to keep his cancer secret, then found out most men are diagnosed at later stages of the disease, and he hopes to change that. For now, Maine is undergoing chemotherapy and is grateful.
0: I want to say thank you so much to everyone for all the love and outreach. This made me very emotional and brought me to tears. Thank you so much.
1: The CDC says about one in every 100 breast cancer cases in the U.S. involves a man.
3: Coming up, magic mushrooms. The former NHL star who says they've actually saved his life.
1: And later, a world record attempt with sweaters?
3: Wait, what?
1: How many sweaters this 7-year-old had to squeeze into? You're watching World News Now.
57: July 4th, 24 hours nonstop, live all across the country. We are all a part of this history. And when the country comes together to celebrate, this is where it happens. Disney celebrates America 250. 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
20: Nature Boy. Nature Boy.
21: You know this is not how life's supposed to be.
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28: What in the world is going on here?
29: 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There was brainwashing, mind manipulation. 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
30: 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And don't shoot God.
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62: I'm Selena Wang in Beijing for the historic Trump-Xi Summit. Wherever the story is, we'll take you there. You're watching ABC News Live.
63: Richard, loose at the side of the goal, plays it up the side of the goal.
1: Back in 2010, Daniel Carcillo was a force to be reckoned with on the ice.
3: Now, more than 10 years after his retirement, the former NHL star is opening up about multiple concussions and how he now says the active ingredient in magic mushrooms saved his life. Here's ABC's Perry Russum.
64: We drive an hour northwest of Denver, climbing an elevation through canyons into the clouds, where snow is still on the ground and paved roads turn to mud. It leads us to the sprawling six-bedroom home in the sun-drenched mountains of Golden, Colorado.
65: Hello, hello.
0: Hello. What's going on, man?
64: It's here we meet Daniel Carcillo, a two-time Stanley Cup champion who's transforming this into a psilocybin retreat house for his company, Experience Onward. This is where he plans to treat former athletes who have withstood years of head trauma leading to debilitating symptoms, desperate for relief, using the psychedelic compound psilocybin found in certain mushrooms. In Colorado, the drug is legal for adults over the age of 21.
2: What I've seen, like, it can give people a completely new world and just improve their life dramatically.
64: Former MMA fighter and wrestler Lance Palmer wants to see if the drug can dramatically improve his life.
4: Whoa!
64: After years of taking punishing blows to the head. We meet with him hours before his first psilocybin treatment.
5: I know it's not an end-all, be-all, but it's another piece to the puzzle. Being able to live a long, healthy life after combat sports and be able to see my kids grow up and be able to remember that.
64: Carcillo is still waiting for final legal approval from the county and the state to treat at his new wellness retreat. So we are headed to Numia Healing Center in Denver. This is where Lance Palmer is going to dose for the first time.
6: Did this drug give you what you were looking for?
5: Health-wise, I already feel a million times better just coming out of that. Just feeling light, my mentality, the positivity out of it.
64: Researchers say archaeological evidence suggests humans used psilocybin as early as 3,000 years ago for pleasure, religious practices, and therapy. Today, the drug is illegal in the U.S. under federal law, and it's not approved for any medical condition. The drug has significant risks, including sometimes triggering psychosis. Regulations have eased in Oregon and here in Colorado, where Carcillo says psilocybin saved him. For 9 years, he was an enforcer in the NHL.
7: They are letting him go.
64: Given the nickname Car Bomb, he would explode unpredictably.
7: And they are throwing him. Oh, are they ever? Man.
8: How many fights were you in over the years?
2: 164 in the NHL.
8: How many concussions?
2: Seven diagnosed.
64: His concussion symptoms, overwhelming.
2: Your brain fog, brain fatigue, short-term, long-term memory loss, anxiety, depression, suicidal ideations.
64: Carcillo says he spent hundreds of thousands of dollars trying to fix his brain, from concussion clinics to acupuncture.
8: Did any of it work?
2: For very short amounts of time, yeah. But then everything would always stop working.
64: He then tried psilocybin.
2: I haven't had a symptom in 6 years.
64: It's estimated as many as 3.8 million Americans have a traumatic brain injury every year, and it can have lasting effects on mental health. A growing body of research suggests psilocybin may help alleviate the symptoms of depression and anxiety, and in theory, concussion symptoms.
9: We see all spectrum of injury.
64: Dr. Shay Dada is a sports neurologist and concussion specialist at NYU Langone Health.
10: The underlying thing of what psilocybin is doing to the brain is that it's acting as an anti-inflammatory. So it's kind of like the brain having a bruise when you get a concussion. And if you take Advil, then the pain is less, right? And then over time, the bruise fades and you put heat on it, you rest your arm. It's a similar concept for the brain. And if psilocybin is anti-inflammatory, I'm guessing that's where the benefits are.
11: Are you one of 70 million Americans who suffer from the devastating effects of poor sleep? Are you tired of lying awake at night?
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14: You want to know what I've been doing for the last 4 years? 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
0: whenever, wherever news breaks. 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Here in London, in Buffalo, Uvalde, Texas, Edinburgh, Scotland.
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3: Back with our wait, what? 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
64: Wait, what?
3: Yes, so residents in South Philadelphia gathered around this storm sewer to taste honey created by a colony of bees living under a city street.
47: Yeah, beekeeper Mark Berman has been working for 7 weeks to relocate the hive to a safer place. But in the meantime, neighbors trying the honey, having to be careful, saying the honey is, quote, good. And the experience brought them closer together, as shared trauma usually does.
3: Okay, well, next to an unlimited supply of shrimp for the next quarter century.
47: Wait, what?
3: Yes, as Red Lobster's endless shrimp promotion ends, for most fans, the chain is extending the joy to one customer for the next 25 years.
48: Whoa.
3: They're giving away an endless shrimp card in a sweepstakes. Fans can enter by commenting on the chain's Instagram or TikTok, tagging a friend with whom they'd like to visit the restaurant. And now for the fine print. So the lucky fan will win one endless shrimp dish for one person for one time per month for 25 consecutive years or a $15,000 cash payout.
49: And I have officially just tagged both of you.
47: Thank you. I
3: thank
47: love
3: you.
47: Shrimp. You like shrimp, Hannah?
3: Shrimp for everyone. Of course.
47: I think I like it more. You can do me again.
3: No, I don't know.
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47: Yeah, I lost
3: hey,
47: it.
3: Hey, what?
47: Bad behavior. 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
49: lettuce instead of a bun, doing things animal style, you know, all the good stuff.
0: I was waiting to see some sort of like bottle service tables on the second floor there. You never know with Vegas.
1: Yeah.
0: And finally, to a world record attempt wearing dozens of sweaters at the same time.
49: Wait, what?
0: So this was just outside of Pittsburgh. 7-year-old Skylar visited the Monroeville Public Library to attempt a record for most sweaters worn at once.
1: He did it. He squeezed into 50 sweaters at one time, breaking the previous record, which was just a measly 46.
0: Whoa.
1: Hopefully the air conditioning was working that day. The library says these sweaters will be donated to their annual sweater drive this fall.
0: Now, how about getting those on?
49: Right. I'm nervous about his circulation.
1: Give me a hug, guys. I'm a world record holder. Yeah, there we go. I can't hug you back, though. Sorry.
0: That's the news for this half hour.
2: 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And when the country comes together to celebrate, this is where it happens. 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
6: Good morning, Lieutenant. 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
8: 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Catch me if
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9: Where Nature Boy is, that's where I'll find my truth.
64: I am your Messiah. Bow to me.
10: What in the world is going on here?
12: 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He was king, he was God.
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64: Damn, don't shoot God.
12: You had to be destroyed.
64: Nothing dies in nature.
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20: From ABC News, I'm Dave Packer. The U.S. says tonight's strikes in Iran have concluded, but Iran doesn't seem to be finished retaliating. America's air allies are feeling the heat, Kuwait's military announcing that air defense systems are currently intercepting hostile aerial targets. And although CENTCOM denies it, Iran is saying that it's shut down the Strait of Hormuz. ABC News national security and defense analyst Mick Mulroy.
21: That might mean they're also laying naval mines, which can be very problematic. And the other shoe to drop is they haven't initiated the Houthis to start trying to obstruct traffic in the Red Sea and the Bab el Mandeb, which is another maritime choke point, which would further exacerbate the very issue that the United States is most concerned about, and that is the restriction on the global energy supply.
20: Which has already sent fuel prices higher and now is showing up in the latest inflation data. The consumer price index showing a 4.2% rise over a year ago, the biggest increase in 3 years. Higher prices not just for gas, but for groceries and clothing. Get used to it, says Stephen Cates at Bankrate.
22: I think that we may start to settle, you know, into a bit of a high level, higher for longer here. So I don't think that we're necessarily going to keep accelerating at this pace, but we're going to have inflation that's elevated for the duration of this conflict.
20: The latest high-profile person to testify before Congress about his connection with Jeffrey Epstein says he has regrets.
23: Microsoft co-founder Bill Gates on Capitol Hill.
24: I hope my testimony is helpful.
23: To answer questions in a closed hearing about his relationship with convicted sex offender Jeffrey Epstein, Gates admitting to lawmakers it was a grave error in judgment to not look into Epstein's background more fully.
20: ABC's Pierre Thomas. A second night of violence in Northern Ireland. Police blasting water cannons tonight at protesters who set small fires and hurled rocks and bricks and bottles at them over a brutal stabbing by a Sudan man on a Belfast street. You're listening to ABC News.
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0: federal investigation is underway.
1: Federal agents arrived at GKN Aerospace in Garden Grove executing a federal search warrant. First Assistant U.S. Attorney Bill Asaley says his office, along with the FBI and EPA, are looking for possible violations of the company.
2: We have an obligation to figure out whether any crimes are committed.
1: A tank with 6,500 gallons of a highly toxic chemical became unstable last month, causing the tank to heat up, posing a risk of a massive explosion. Eventually, the tank cracked, allowing pressure to release and the danger subsided. Alex Stone, EBC News.
0: A lawsuit wants to stop this Sunday's UFC fight at the White House from happening, claiming there are permit issues. The Trump administration told a judge that the lawsuit was filed by people who, quote, believe that they have superior taste. Dave Packer, ABC News.
3: Wisconsin, about Horicon, Wisconsin, that is, about 55 miles northeast of Milwaukee. No serious injuries there, but several businesses and apartments were damaged. And there's tornado damage in other parts of the Midwest. ABC's Alex Perez reports.
4: 100 million Americans in the storm zone facing torrential rain, howling straight-line winds.
5: Yo, check this out.
4: And tornadoes as violent supercells fire up in the heartland for the fourth night in a row. A wall of storms bearing down on Chicago. This dashcam video showing the destructive power of straight-line winds northwest of Milwaukee. Our Madison, Wisconsin affiliate warning viewers.
6: This is not, again, your run-of-the-mill severe thunderstorm. We're talking wind gusts at least of 60 to 70 miles per hour.
4: Thousands in the Twin Cities area losing power after storms brought trees down onto houses.
7: It was a downpour. And then I heard the crash.
4: Northwest of Flint, an EF1 tornado a football field wide with winds of 90 miles an hour cut a nearly mile and a half path through Freeland, Michigan, tossing trailers and damaging as many as 40 homes.
8: And our crew was right here when those powerful winds blew through the area, snapping this massive tree branch. For Chicago and much of the Midwest, it's going to be more again. Alex Perez, ABC News, Chicago.
3: Alex, thank you. All those storms are being fueled by summer-like heat. Advisories are in effect today from the Mid-Atlantic to New England. ABC's Lee Goldberg has the forecast details. Good morning, Lee.
9: Good morning. Another day of severe weather from the Midwest into the Great Lakes. There's a secondary area now in the Mid-Atlantic into the Northeast where it's hot and humid. It'll be some afternoon storms. But the biggest threat, it's in this level 3 out of 5 area in this orange from Peoria to Chicago to Grand Rapids. Destructive wind, very large hail, maybe some strong tornadoes. Then you have to watch D.C. to Philly and New York. That'll be the same story on Friday as well. Some strong storms with some damaging winds. That's fueled by temperatures in the 90s. There'll be a break in that humidity over the weekend. That's your forecast. I'm ABC News senior meteorologist Lee Goldberg.
3: Lee, thanks. The trial is underway for the man accused of setting one of the most destructive wildfires in California history. Jonathan Rinderknecht has pleaded not guilty to starting the Palisades fire in Los Angeles. Prosecutors say the former Uber driver was filled with resentment toward wealthy people. A dozen people were killed and nearly 7,000 homes and structures were destroyed. The defense says there is no physical evidence linking him to the fire. When SpaceX stock debuts on the NASDAQ tomorrow, its founder, Elon Musk, is all but certain to become the world's first trillionaire. But many others will become extremely wealthy as well. They are current and former SpaceX employees who have earned SpaceX shares during their employment. One analysis says more than 4,400 will become millionaires in the IPO, and about 400 are expected to earn at least $100 million.
10: Well, speaking of space, New York is feeling out of this world this morning.
3: Oh, yeah. Danny New is here to recap a historic night for Game 4 of the NBA Finals.
11: Yeah, guys, the Stars were once again out on MSG. And what'd they get for the astronomical price of admission? Possibly the greatest NBA Finals game in history. The Knicks were in their comeback era, you could say, with Miss Taylor Swift in the house wearing a shirt that said Stevie Knicks.
10: So good.
11: The Arizona native, Stevie Nicks, but still funny, good pun. And she had a front row seat to the largest comeback in NBA Finals history. The Knicks were down 29 points. They took the lead for good on this putback. Jalen Brunson takes the three. It's deep, it's short, but OG Anunoby doesn't get boxed out. No one puts a body on him. And he gets the putback, and the Spurs could not score with 1.2 seconds left. Jerry Seinfeld going, what's the deal with the buzzer beaters? Knicks win at 107-106 to take a 3-1 series lead. And now, here is the rest of New York losing their minds. Game 5 will be in Texas Saturday at 8:30 p.m. at ABC. It'll look a lot like

0: like this.
1: The Stevie Nicks shirt was so good.
0: I know.
1: Well done.
0: And the other two Heim sisters also had Nicks puns as well.
1: Really fun.
0: One said Nickelback.
2: Yeah. Oh, the Nickelback is funny.
1: We're going to see more of those shirts for sure. Everyone's going to want to copy those. I know it.
2: Tickets, by the way, to Game 5 starting at $2,400.
1: Oh, can I borrow some cash?
2: Yeah.
0: In Texas.
2: A little bit.
1: Right.
0: That's the cheaper version.
2: That's the discount.
0: $2,400 plus flights.
2: Yeah.
0: If you want to go from here.
1: Woo, Danny, thank you. Coming up, riding bicycles 11,000 miles to watch the World Cup.
2: Plus, new details about the arch plan for the site near the Lincoln Memorial and what it will take to build it.
1: And later in the skinny, how K-pop Demon Hunters is inspiring a whole new generation of parents. You're watching World News Now.

0: did not picture myself surviving through that day.
1: He was tracking her.
2: He was everywhere.
0: I heard the squeak of a floorboard. I've been kidnapped. This becomes a fight for my life.
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0: My mind is the only thing that's going to get me out of here.
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27: We're back with tense moments in Southern California. A raging brush fire at the Camp Pendleton Marine Base forcing some people to leave their homes. It burned more than 500 acres before being brought under control. But new fires are a concern this week. Power shutoffs are possible in Northern California to avoid fires being sparked by power lines.
28: New details this morning about President Trump's plan to build an enormous arch in the nation's capital. It's an ambitious undertaking that calls for nearly round-the-clock construction and cranes more than 300 feet tall. ABC's Andrea Fujii has more.
29: This morning, new renderings of what President Trump's triumphal arch will look like. Trump announcing construction crews will work 20 hours a day for up to 3 years to finish it before he leaves office. The 250-foot arch will be just outside Arlington National Cemetery.
30: We're the only important and major city that doesn't have one. We don't have a triumphal arch, so it was meant to be built for many years.
29: The FAA requiring red lights on the top as a safety measure for planes taking off and landing at nearby Reagan Airport. But there could be other red lights for this project. A lawsuit is asking a federal judge to block the plan, arguing the arch should be approved by Congress. Many veterans are also concerned it will block the view of the cemetery.
31: Now, potentially, a gigantic arch will cast a shadow on my resting family, friends, and leathernecks, as vanity is rewarded with a momentous symbol of selfishness. A 250-foot arch is a profound disruption and insult at the entrance to sacred ground.
29: Not far away, another Trump project. The Lincoln Memorial Reflecting Pool is now filled again after 6 weeks of renovation, costing nearly $15 million. And at the White House, final preparations for Sunday's UFC fight to mark President Trump's 80th birthday. Crews building an octagon cage on the South Lawn. The event costing the UFC and affiliated groups an estimated $60 million. To kick off the festivities, a motorcycle backflip will be performed Saturday by stuntman Travis Pastrana.
0: Good flag for Travis Pastrana.
29: UFC boss Dana White delivered the news to Pastrana.
1: We're backflipping the White House lawn.
2: You're doing it on the South Lawn of the White House.
29: But the UFC fight is also the subject of a lawsuit. A group sued, claiming it violates Park Service regulations.
3: The real issue may be the weather, with temperatures expected to be near 90 for the start of Sunday's fight. Sophie, Hannah.
27: Andrea, thanks. Pope Leo wraps up his visit to Barcelona, Spain this morning after an historic stop at the Sagrada Familia Basilica. Last night, he inaugurated the tower, which makes the church the tallest in the world. The church has been under construction for 140 years. Last night was also the 100th anniversary of the death of the church's famed architect, Antoni Gaudí. Drones formed an image of him looking at his creation.
28: When we come back, the star power that helped put the Knicks over the top.
27: And the NFL star who just landed a $500 million contract. The Skinny is next.
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40: Across America.
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12: Reporting from Toronto, where that plane made that crash landing and all passengers survived, I'm Gio Benitez. 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
13: For the skinny, as we start with the stars on parade at game four of the NBA Finals. And last night, Celebrity Row definitely lived up to its name.
14: Greg seeing last night's bajillion dollar seats for diehard Knicks fans. David Beck Decky's got Jerry Seinfeld and Chris Rock showing off his Knicks pride. There he is. It's a cool jacket. As well as SNL, fellow SNL alum Adam Sandler, who is not from New York, but has certainly been here a long time.
13: Also, some relative newcomers to Celebrity Row, including Timothy Chalamet and his girlfriend Kylie Jenner, and Taylor Swift, who arrived with an entourage wearing these punny t-shirts we talked about earlier in the show. We cannot get enough of them.
15: They're so good. It comes after she did a surprise performance of her new hit, I Knew It, I Knew You, at the world premiere of our parent company's Disney, Toy Story 5. Next, to Patrick Mahomes landing a record-breaking deal.
14: We all forgot the talk of Taylor Swift was singing. We were all like, ah, Taylor Swift's playing.
15: She's the best.
14: I know. But let's tell you about how much money Patrick Mahomes is now worth, because the Kansas City Chiefs have reportedly added 2 years in a reworked contract, securing him through 2033, which is apparently a real year, at a total value of around $500 million, which could afford at least one Knicks ticket. His first deal in NFL history valued at over $500 million, and it also sets the NFL record for average annual value at $64 million a year.
13: Patrick's wife, Brittany, posted a series of images on Instagram of the family awash in red, saying, "Red is our color, and Kansas City is our home."
14: They could probably buy Kansas City if they wanted to, make it their kingdom, Chief Kingdom. Next, the Motion Picture Academy finally giving Glenn Close the recognition she has earned.
13: She has terrified a generation of husbands into marital fidelity back in 1987's Fatal Attraction, for which she received an Oscar nomination.
15: In fact, she's been nominated by the Academy for Best Actress and Best Supporting Actress 8 times since 1982, but winning none, losing out to the likes of Cher, Meryl Streep, and Jodie Foster.
14: It is one of the crazier things in Oscar history.
15: It's truly.
14: Mm-hmm. Like, when is she going to win?
15: And 8 times? Oof.
14: I know.
13: She deserves one. And finally, two celebrities inspiring us regular folks in choosing names for their baby.
15: Yeah, Baby Center's ranking the most popular baby names finds K-pop Demon Hunters having a huge influence on parents as they increasingly choose names like Rumi, Arden, and Jinyu.
14: Also, a reboot of Scrubs leading to more Dorians and Carlas. Carla.
16: 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Disney Plus. Disney Plus. Disney Plus.
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25: Good morning, Lieutenant. Do you have good news to share with me?
26: 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You work with the police?
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28: 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Do we have your attention now?
25: Catch me if you can. 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
25: You can do this all day?
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31: I'm Ken Jennings, host of Jeopardy, and I have a Disney clue for you. Though it stands just 77 feet tall, Disney Imagineers used forced perspective to make this centerpiece of Disneyland, the happiest place on Earth, appear much bigger. What is Sleeping Beauty Castle? Much like the Imagineers, finding a bigger perspective is what we do at America's favorite quiz show. And now you can get a closer look at every clue with new episodes of Jeopardy streaming next day on Hulu.
32: You want to know what I've been doing for the last 4 years? 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
35: You know this is not how life's supposed to be.
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37: I am your Messiah.
38: Bow to me.
39: What in the world is going on here?
40: Something was screaming at me no, but I ignored it. There was brainwashing, mind manipulation. He was king, he was God.
41: Watching.
42: Damn, don't shoot God.
40: You had to be destroyed.
43: Nothing dies in nature.
44: Mr. Sugar, our profits have tripled.
45: I don't do anything illegal here. We take a 20% cut of every dollar laundered.
46: A Philly for you?
47: I have never felt less sex positive.
48: Felt with me?
49: Being surrounded by losers makes me feel like a winner.
50: Oh, God. Why are your nipples so small?
51: They're regular size.
15: In host cities across the U.S., Mexico, and Canada are eagerly counting down to the kickoff of the World Cup tonight, including here at Seattle Stadium, where crews are busy with final touches.
13: Ooh, it looks good. We're also getting looks inside the transformation at Dallas Stadium in Arlington, Texas, and at MetLife Stadium at the Meadowlands in East Rutherford, New Jersey.
15: Soccer fans from around the world are making the ultimate sports pilgrimage.
13: But you are taking it far and long as three men from Argentina.
14: Yeah, the World Cup only happens once every 4 years, and it took almost an entire one of those for these three friends to make it to this year's.
8: How much does the World Cup mean to soccer's biggest fans? Well, at least enough for these three friends to ride their bicycles from Argentina to Kansas City.
3: On a scale of 1 to 10, how much do you love the Argentine football team?
4: 11.
8: This is Vicente Concolini, who, along with his pal Shamandu and Miguel, spent the past 9.5 months riding almost 11,000 miles to get from their hometown of Valuechu to the Midwest. And he still had enough energy left over to teach me a chant.
4: Muchacho, ahora no volvimos a ilusionar.
8: Their journey started back in August of last year, after Vicente quit his job for the trip. They did not have tickets, and Argentina's first match location had not even been announced yet.
3: Had you heard of Kansas City before?
4: No.
8: But they knew they'd figure it out along the way. Vicente says the hardest parts involve the mountains of Bolivia and Peru. But they took their time for some sightseeing once they got to Mexico, country number 16.
4: Before Mexico, we cycled not all days, but like almost.
8: And when they finally arrived, remember when I mentioned they didn't have tickets yet? The tickets that are famously hovering around $800 minimum for Argentina's first game next Tuesday?
52: Vamos, Argentina.
53: Thank you so much.
52: Thank you so much.
0: Thank you.
8: Well, after they arrived, Mike Kelly, the chair of Johnson County, Kansas, said his team had seen their posts on social media and presented all three with tickets to Argentina's first game.
1: I think one of the things we're trying to show is the warmth and hospitality that is here, not only in America, but specifically in Kansas City.
8: However, Vicente says since they arrived, they still have not tried any of the famous Kansas City barbecue.
3: Yeah, Mike, very nice you got him tickets to the World Cup, but you got to get this guy some ribs.
1: We've got some plans. Absolutely.
14: So their plan is to attend the Argentina game on Tuesday and then head to Dallas for their next game. However, they said they're most likely flying to that one.
13: Yeah, that's probably safest. Yeah. After all that biking, I think they could use some rest.
15: Time.
13: And barbecue.
15: Right.
14: Yeah, could be cool. Happy World Cup.
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13: The Knicks coming back from 29 points down against the Spurs. Fans couldn't believe what they were seeing. New reaction overnight after a historic Game 4.
15: Also this morning, the U.S. and Iran trading new attacks as President Trump issues a new threat. What he said he'd do if Iran does not sign a peace agreement. And new evidence the war is driving up prices for America.
27: ABC News, I'm Dave Packer. The U.S. says tonight's strikes in Iran have concluded, but Iran continuing to target U.S. allies. Kuwait's military announcing that air defense systems are currently intercepting hostile aerial targets. ABC News national security and defense analyst Mick Mulroy.
28: Iran's likely to respond not just against U.S. military locations, but potentially against our Gulf allies and their energy infrastructure, which, of course, would drive the energy crisis up even further.
27: The consumer price index showing a 4.2% rise over a year ago, biggest increase in 3 years. Higher fuel costs because of the Iran war getting the blame. Price increases not just for gas, but groceries and clothing. Microsoft CEO, co-founder Bill Gates on Capitol Hill today answering questions about his relationship with convicted sex offender Jeffrey Epstein. Gates admitting to lawmakers it was a grave error in judgment, not looking to Epstein's background more fully. This is ABC News.
15: Still awake right now because they are so wired
13: just
15: from that game.
13: Pure adrenaline, understandably so. Well,
15: truly.
13: Good morning and maybe good night to anybody who's just stayed up throughout the entire night after that game. And we begin with that monumental moment from the NBA Finals. Fans had never seen anything like it.
15: Yeah, Knicks fans celebrating with gusto after watching their team trail the Spurs the entire game until the very end.
29: The Knicks pull off the miracle comeback.
0: Overnight, the Knicks stunning the Spurs in Game 4, mounting the largest comeback in NBA Finals history. New York erasing a 29-point deficit to beat San Antonio 107-106. San Antonio dominated the first half, building a record-breaking 76-49 lead. But the Knicks roaring back in the second half. Jalen Brunson scoring 36. OG Anunoby adding 33. And this is what it all came down to. Just over 1 second left, Anunoby tips in Brunson's missed shot for the game winner.
1: It's gone! It's gone!
3: I don't know if there was a play bigger than any other play in the history of Knicks basketball. That was a huge offensive rebound. He took on the challenge, and he went and won the game for us.
0: But after making the biggest shot of his career, Anunoby was characteristically low-key.
4: It feels cool. I mean, everyone's pretty excited. I'm excited, too. We're all excited. We're enjoying it right now, but we're just focused on the next game now.
0: The celebration started inside Madison Square Garden, where the celebrities were out in full force.
7: Bedlam here at the Garden! I can't believe it!
0: From Adam Sandler to Jerry Seinfeld to Taylor Swift, stars were on their feet celebrating the shocking comeback, including longtime Knicks superfan Spike Lee. The party quickly spilling outside. Supporters filling the streets late into the night. The win gives the Knicks a commanding 3-1 series lead, now one win away from their first championship since 1973.
13: And the cover of one New York paper kind of says it all. This morning's New York Post with the headline, OMG in Knicks colors. Game 5 is Saturday night in San Antonio, and you can see all the action right here on ABC at 8:30 Eastern.
8: No matter what the outcome, this has been an incredible series.
13: Truly.
8: Now to the ramped up attacks in the Middle East, the U.S. unleashing another round of strikes on Iran.
13: For the second straight day, Iran fired back at neighboring U.S. allies, setting off alerts in Jordan and Kuwait. President Trump now threatening to bomb Iran today if they don't agree to a deal. This escalation comes as the war is blamed for soaring prices, with inflation surpassing 4% for the first time in 3 years.
8: And the market's taking a big hit yesterday, the Dow tumbling 953 points. The Nasdaq and the S&P 500 also down. ABC's Elizabeth Schulze has details on those inflation numbers and the president's reaction.
10: With the war in Iran driving prices higher, inflation jumping to 4.2%, up a half point in the last month to the highest level in 3 years.
14: It's a lot harder to stretch a dollar than it used to be.
10: President asked if he was concerned about the latest number.
17: Are you concerned, Mr. President, about the latest inflation number which came out this morning?
29: No, I love it. The numbers were great. You know what I really love? I love the inflation.
10: Trump insisting inflation will plunge when the war is over.
29: When the war is over?
17: Yes.
29: It's coming down.
17: I know you can't.
29: It's going to come down like a rock.
10: For now, Americans are feeling squeezed, paying an extra $510 in fuel since the start of the war, and an extra $294 a month for the same goods and services than a year ago. Betsy Rosato lives in Florida with her husband and 5 children, including a daughter with Down syndrome.
30: We're killing ourselves to keep up, and it's going to come to a point where I have to choose, do I feed my kids or do I take my daughter to her doctor's appointments?
10: And grocery prices are up more than 25% in the past 5 years.
31: A year ago, those prices were pretty moderate, but now it's just, they've just increased phenomenally.
13: As for President Trump's comments that he loved the inflation number, he later tried to clarify, telling the New York Post he meant he was happy that the number wasn't higher and was referring to inflation when the war is over. Elizabeth Schulze, ABC News in Indianapolis.
8: Elizabeth, thanks. Billionaire Bill Gates was grilled by lawmakers about his relationship with Jeffrey Epstein. Gates answered questions behind closed doors, telling the House Oversight Committee that meeting with the convicted sex offender was a grave error in judgment. Gates acknowledged that he was aware Epstein had a criminal conviction, but claims he did not know the details. ABC's Pierre Thomas was on Capitol Hill.
32: Mr. Gates, should you have done more diligence about your relationship with Mr. Epstein?
33: Are you sorry?
8: Gates also claims he never witnessed any crimes and never victimized anyone. He said Epstein was supposed to help him raise money for philanthropic causes, and they were not friends.
15: The Southern Baptist Convention has voted in favor of strengthening a ban on women pastors. The motion sailed through with 75% of roughly 8,000 votes. There was only a brief debate, with none of it in support of women pastors. Baptist leaders cite biblical passages that limit pastors to men. Those against the ban expressing disappointment.
2: As they continue to have these votes surrounding women in ministry, it communicates to millions of women and girls within the Southern Baptist Convention that their value to the church is limited.
15: The amendment will require a similar two-thirds vote at next year's meeting to officially be added to the church's constitution.
13: Severe storms are moving across the middle of the country. At least five tornadoes were reported touching down in Missouri. There were no reports of injuries or damage. But this is time-lapse video showing a storm arriving with quite a punch in Chicago. Trees and power lines down, leaving thousands in the dark. Strong winds around 60 miles per hour in the Windy City, pushing around boats in the marina. And more storms are due today, about 100 million people under threat all the way to the northeast. So let's get to the forecast from ABC's Lee Goldberg. Good morning, Lee.
5: Good morning. Another day of severe weather from the Midwest into the Great Lakes. There's a secondary area now in the Mid-Atlantic into the Northeast where it's hot and humid. It'll be some afternoon storms. But the biggest threat, it's in this level 3 out of 5 area in this orange from Peoria to Chicago to Grand Rapids. Destructive wind, very large hail, maybe some strong tornadoes. Then you have to watch D.C. to Philly and New York. That'll be the same story on Friday as well. Some strong storms with some damaging winds. That's fueled by temperatures in the 90s. There'll be a break in that humidity over the weekend. That's your forecast. I'm ABC News senior meteorologist Lee Goldberg.
15: Lee, thank you. That's a name to remember at the LA Olympics in 2 years.
13: Watch Jacoby Tharp in lane 5. The 20-year-old Auburn University junior blazing the field in the high hurdles. Tharp said he felt fast in the race, and he was. So fast, in fact, he set a new world record, 12.75 seconds. The previous record was set 14 years ago. This was a semifinal at the College Track Championships, so who knows what Tharp will do in tomorrow's final. Man, he is fast. You almost need to slow down that video just to see him go.
15: Truly. And that previous record was back in 2012, and it was 12.8. So he just beat it.
13: It's crazy.
15: Incredible.
13: Coming up, the male star who's going public about his battle with breast cancer.
15: Plus, the investigation in Chicago over a burning cross in a public park.
13: And an endless supply of shrimp for the next 25 years.
15: Wait, what?
13: You're watching World News Now.
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38: Does anyone else hear that?
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37: 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Disney celebrates America 250. 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
2: Authorities in Orange County, California are expanding their search for a child who is swept out to sea. The girl was with her mother and sibling when dangerous surf pushed them onto the sea off Laguna Beach. That happened during a historic event, the region seeing some of the biggest waves in years.

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1: Authorities in Orange County, California are expanding their search for a child who is swept out to sea. The girl was with her mother and sibling when dangerous surf pushed them onto the sea off Laguna Beach. That happened during a historic event, the region seeing some of the biggest waves in years.
2: The FBI and Chicago police are investigating a burning cross that was left in the city's downtown Grant Park. And they've released this
1: therapy and is grateful.
3: I want to say thank you so much to everyone for all the love and outreach. This made me very emotional and brought me to tears. Thank you so much.
1: The CDC says about one in every 100 breast cancer cases in the U.S. involves a man.
2: Coming up, magic mushrooms. The former NHL star who says they've actually saved his life.
1: And later, a world record attempt with sweaters?
2: Wait, what?
1: How many sweaters this 7-year-old had to squeeze into? You're watching World News Now.
4: I did not picture myself surviving through that day.
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11: 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You're trying to steal my husband.
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17: I give you all A-pluses. A-plus.
18: What an astute observation.
13: I was just getting to the good part.
17: Stay calm, Mr. Johnson. You're gonna freak the kids out.
19: Know what I've been doing for the last 4 years? I was in a cult, man.
20: Who am I?
21: Nature Boy.
13: You know this is not how life's supposed to be.
22: Where Nature Boy is, that's where I'll find my truth.
23: I am your Messiah.
19: Bow to me. What in the world is going on here?
24: Something was screaming at me no, but I ignored it. There was brainwashing, mind manipulation. He was king, he was God.
19: Watching.
23: And don't you God.
24: He had to be destroyed.
23: Nothing dies in nature.
25: Mr. Sugar, our profits have tripled.
26: I don't do anything illegal here. We take a 20% cut of every dollar laundered.
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40: At the Lebanese border with Syria, I'm James Longman. Wherever the story is, we'll take you there. 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
1: In 2010, Daniel Carcillo was a

0: force to be reckoned with on the ice. Now, more than 10 years after his retirement, the former NHL star is opening up about his multiple concussions and how he says the active ingredient in magic mushrooms saved his life. Here's ABC's Perry Russum.
1: We drive an hour northwest of Denver, climbing an elevation through canyons into the clouds, where snow is still on the ground and paved roads turn to mud. It leads us to this sprawling six-bedroom home in the sun-drenched mountains of Golden, Colorado.
2: Hello, hello.
3: Hello, what's going on, man?
1: It's here we meet Daniel Carcillo, a two-time Stanley Cup champion who's transforming this into a psilocybin retreat house for his company, Experience Onward. This is where he plans to treat former athletes who have withstood years of head trauma leading to debilitating symptoms, desperate for relief, using the psychedelic compound psilocybin found in certain mushrooms. In Colorado, the drug is legal for adults over the age of 21.
4: What I've seen, like, it can give people a completely new world and just improve their life dramatically.
1: Former MMA fighter and wrestler Lance Palmer wants to see if the drug can dramatically improve his life.
5: Whoa!
1: After years of taking punishing blows to the head. We meet with him hours before his first psilocybin treatment.
6: I know it's not an end-all, be-all, but it's another piece to the puzzle. Being able to live a long, healthy life after combat sports and be able to see my kids grow up and be able to remember that.
1: Carcillo is still waiting for final legal approval from the county and the state to treat at his new wellness retreat. So we are headed to Numia Healing Center in Denver. This is where Lance Palmer is going to dose for the first time.
2: Did this drug give you what you were looking for?
6: Health-wise, I already feel a million times better just coming out of that. Just feeling light, my mentality, the positivity out of it.
1: Researchers say archaeological evidence suggests humans used psilocybin as early as 3,000 years ago for pleasure, religious practices, and therapy. Today, the drug is illegal in the U.S. under federal law, and it's not approved for any medical condition. The drug has significant risks, including sometimes triggering psychosis. Regulations have eased in Oregon and here in Colorado, where Carcillo says psilocybin saved him. For 9 years, he was an enforcer in the NHL. Given the nickname Car Bomb, he would explode unpredictably.
7: And they are trolling him. Oh, are they ever? Man.
8: How many fights were you in over the years?
4: 164 in the NHL.
8: How many concussions?
4: Seven diagnosed.
1: His concussion symptoms, overwhelming.
4: Your brain fog, brain fatigue, short-term, long-term memory loss, anxiety, depression, suicidal ideations.
1: Carcillo says he spent hundreds of thousands of dollars trying to fix his brain, from concussion clinics to acupuncture.
8: Did any of it work?
4: For very short amounts of time, yeah. But then everything would always stop working.
1: He then tried psilocybin.
4: I haven't had a symptom in 6 years.
1: It's estimated as many as 3.8 million Americans have a traumatic brain injury every year, and it can have lasting effects on mental health. A growing body of research suggests psilocybin may help alleviate the symptoms of depression and anxiety, and in theory, concussion symptoms.
9: We see all spectrum of injury.
1: Dr. Shay Dada is a sports neurologist and concussion specialist at NYU Langone Health.
10: The underlying thing of what psilocybin is doing to the brain is that it's acting as an anti-inflammatory. So it's kind of like the brain having a bruise when you get a concussion. And if you take Advil, then the pain is less, right? And then over time, the bruise fades and you put heat on it, you rest your arm. It's a similar concept for the brain. And if psilocybin is anti-inflammatory, I'm guessing that's where the benefits are coming from.
11: July 4th, 24 hours nonstop, live all across the country. We are all a part of this history. And when the country comes together to celebrate, this is where it happens. Disney celebrates America 250. 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
36: You shouldn't be trying to steal my house.
37: I live here. Police is on the way.
36: No, you don't.
37: Police is on the way.
38: And that's when the squatter standoff started.
36: Get out of my house.
39: I realized that we really had a squatter on our hands.
40: I literally lost my...
41: I have seen every scam in the book, I thought.
42: That's something that never, like, leaves you.
39: Get the f*** out of our house.
43: Good morning, Lieutenant. Do you have good news to share with me?
44: I'm surprised. You work with the police.
43: Well, you know, free coffee. Like summertime,
45: I can make you melt. Got a high-profile murder on our hands. Do we have your attention now? Catch me if
43: you can. Our killer was also a sprinter.
46: See if we can track her down.
47: Track her down.
43: You can do this all day?
47: I'll stop.
43: I think that's for the best. Catch me if you can.
0: Back with our wait. What? Starting with sewer honey.
48: Wait, what?
0: Yeah, so residents in South Philadelphia gathered around this storm sewer to taste honey created by a colony of bees living under a city street.
49: Yeah, beekeeper Mark Berman has been working for 7 weeks to relocate the hive to a safer place. But in the meantime, neighbors trying the honey, having to be careful, saying the honey is, quote, good, and the experience brought them closer together, as shared trauma usually does.
0: Okay, well, next to an unlimited supply of shrimp for the next quarter century.
49: Wait, what?
0: Yes, as Red Lobster's endless shrimp promotion ends, for most fans, the chain is extending the joy to one customer for the next 25 years.
50: Whoa.
0: They're giving away an endless shrimp card in a sweepstakes. Fans can enter by commenting on the chain's Instagram or TikTok, tagging a friend with whom they'd like to visit the restaurant. And now for the fine print. So the lucky fan will win one endless shrimp dish for one person for one time per month for 25 consecutive years or a $15,000 cash payout.
48: And I have officially just tagged both of you.
49: Thank you. I
48: thank
49: love
48: you.
49: Shrimp. You like shrimp, Hannah?
0: Shrimp for everyone. Of course.
49: I think I like it more. You can do me again.
48: No, I don't know.
49: Thank you. Next. To a food that I think Sylvie probably likes the most here, the largest In-N-Out burger joint in the world.
0: Now you've just revoked your shrimp privilege.
49: Yeah, I lost
0: hey,
49: it.
0: Hey, what?
49: Bad behavior. Yeah, check that out. It's a new In-N-Out in Las Vegas, and it's 8,000 square feet. It's two stories. It's got 70 employees, and it has room for more than 200 hungry people.
0: This is exactly what Vegas needs. 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
3: Sort of like bottle service tables on the second floor there. You never know with Vegas.
4: Yeah.
3: And finally, to a world record attempt wearing dozens of sweaters at the same time.
5: Wait, what?
3: So this is just outside of Pittsburgh. 7-year-old Skylar visited the Monroeville Public Library to attempt a record for most sweaters worn at once.
4: He did it. He squeezed into 50 sweaters at one time, breaking the previous record, which was just a measly 46.
3: Whoa.
4: Hopefully the air conditioning was working that day. The library says these sweaters will be donated to their annual sweater drive this fall.
3: Now, how about getting those off?
5: Right. I'm nervous about his circulation.
4: Give me a hug, guys. I'm a world record holder. Yeah, there we go. I can't hug you back, though. Sorry.
3: That's the news for this half hour.
6: 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Disney Plus. Disney Plus.
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0: reward for information that leads to an arrest. And a nail biter in Madison Square Garden. The New York Knicks set a record for the biggest NBA Finals comeback, rallying to a 107-106 win in Game 4. Dave Packery.
1: The deficit to beat San Antonio 107-106. San Antonio dominated the first half, building a record-breaking 76-49 lead. But the Knicks roaring back in the second half. Jalen Brunson scoring 36. OG Anunoby adding 33. And this is what it all came down to. Just over 1 second left, Anunoby tips in Brunson's missed shot for the game winner.
2: It's good! It's good!
3: I don't know if there's a play bigger than any other play in the history of Knicks basketball. That was a huge offensive rebound. They took on the challenge, and he went and won the game for us.
1: But after making the biggest shot of his career, Anunoby was characteristically low-key.
4: It feels cool. I mean, everyone's pretty excited. I'm excited, too. We're all excited. We're enjoying it right now, but we're just focused on the next game now.
1: The celebration started inside Madison Square Garden, where the celebrities were out in full force.
5: Bedlam here at the Garden! I can't believe it!
1: From Adam Sandler to Jerry Seinfeld to Taylor Swift, stars were on their feet celebrating the shocking comeback, including longtime Knicks superfan Spike Lee. The party quickly spilling outside. Supporters filling the streets late into the night.
6: Let's go Knicks! Let's go Knicks!
1: The win gives the Knicks a commanding 3-1 series lead. Now one win away from their first championship since 1973.
7: And security has been a concern during the games here in New York. Overnight, someone was seen throwing something, perhaps an egg, at Spurs star Victor Wembanyama as he entered his hotel. And this scene overnight, people vandalizing a New York City taxi. The series goes back to San Antonio for Game 5 Saturday night.
8: More severe storms are expected today from the Midwest to the Northeast. About 100 million people are under threat. All that follows at least 5 tornadoes touching down in Missouri. No major damage or injuries are reported. But there was damage northwest of Milwaukee. Thousands there left without power. And a powerful storm hit Chicago. Heavy rain and strong winds taking down branches, even lifting pool furniture off a building's roof. Today's forecast coming up in just a moment.
7: And a billionaire Bill Gates grilled on Capitol Hill about his relationship with Jeffrey Epstein. Gates answered questions behind closed doors, telling lawmakers his meeting with the convicted sex offender was a grave error in judgment. He said Epstein was supposed to help him raise money for charity work. Gates did acknowledge he knew that Epstein had a criminal conviction, but claims he did not know the details.
9: I hope my testimony is helpful to the work, important work of the committee to find justice for the victims.
10: Mr. Gates was aware that Jeffrey Epstein had been convicted and for a horrific crime and continued to interact with him to seek money for his foundation. And I think that, obviously, I think we would agree was a horrific judgment call.
7: Gates says he never witnessed any crimes and he never victimized anyone. He said Epstein tried to use information about Gates' extramarital affairs to pressure him to continue their relationship.
8: The Texas teenager convicted of murdering another teen at a track meet is now appealing his conviction. Carmelo Anthony is asking a judge to appoint him a lawyer because he says he can't afford one. Anthony was sentenced to 35 years in prison for fatally stabbing Austin Metcalf during a dispute. An online fundraiser for Anthony has raised $600,000. It's unclear if that will be used for a lawyer.
7: A second night of violent protests in Belfast, Northern Ireland. The crowd clashing with police, throwing rocks and bottles. Their anger stemming from the stabbing attack on a resident, allegedly by an immigrant from Sudan. Their motive is unclear. Police responded last night with water cannons. Britain's prime minister called the violence completely unjustified.
11: We are united in calling for calm and determined to restore order, support the police and all those on the front line, and ensure that justice is done.
7: The suspect is charged with attempted murder. He has not entered a plea. The victim is still hospitalized.
8: A fast-moving brush fire at the Camp Pendleton Marine Base in Southern California burned more than 550 acres before crews there got it under control. Evacuation orders have now been lifted, but fire concerns remain high amid widespread hot, dry conditions across the Southwest. Time now for your Thursday weather.

0: Good morning. Another day of severe weather from the Midwest into the Great Lakes. There's a secondary area now in the Mid-Atlantic into the Northeast where it's hot and humid. It'll be some afternoon storms. But the biggest threat, it's in this level 3 out of 5 area in this orange from Peoria to Chicago to Grand Rapids. Destructive wind, very large hail, maybe some strong tornadoes. Then you have to watch D.C. to Philly and New York. That'll be the same story on Friday as well. Some strong storms with some damaging winds. That's fueled by temperatures in the 90s. There'll be a break in that humidity over the weekend. That's your forecast. I'm ABC News senior meteorologist just Lee Goldberg.
1: Coming up, deputies race to save a toddler who fell into a pool and stopped breathing.
2: Also ahead, construction crews expected to work 20 hours per day for years on President Trump's D.C. arch. What we're learning about the project.
1: And later, we talk to the fisherman who reeled in this great white shark.
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6: Why Don't We is a Gen Z boy band. 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
16: I'm Ken Jennings, host of Jeopardy, and I have a Disney clue for you. 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What is Sleeping Beauty Castle? 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
1: Beyond. Back now with two hero officers in South Carolina coming to the rescue of a baby who had fallen into a pool and stopped breathing. They quickly revived her as the parents breathed a sigh of relief. Sheriff's office praising the deputies for their swift actions and determination.
2: Authorities in Chicago are condemning the person or people who left this cross burning in Grant Park. A $10,000 reward is being offered for information leading to an arrest. Police releasing this image of a person of interest. The Southern Baptist Convention has voted to strengthen its ban on women pastors. There was only a brief debate, and the motion passed with 75% of the vote. It still requires a similar two-thirds vote at next year's meeting to officially take effect.
1: Now to Washington and new details about the plan to build President Trump's D.C. arch with workers facing 20-hour days. Here's ABC's Andre Fujii.
18: This morning, new renderings of what President Trump's triumphal arch will look like. Trump announcing construction crews will work 20 hours a day for up to 3 years to finish it before he leaves office. The 250-foot arch will be just outside Arlington National Cemetery.
19: We're the only important and major city that doesn't have one. We don't have a triumphal arch.
18: The FAA requiring red lights on the top as a safety measure for planes taking off and landing at nearby Reagan Airport. But there could be other red lights for this project. A lawsuit is asking a federal judge to block the plan, arguing the arch should be approved by Congress. Many veterans are also concerned it will block the view of the cemetery.
20: Now, potentially, a gigantic arch will cast a shadow on my resting family, friends, and leathernecks, as vanity is rewarded with a momentous symbol of selfishness.
18: Not far away, another Trump project. The Lincoln Memorial Reflecting Pool is now filled again after 6 weeks of renovation, costing nearly $15 million. And at the White House, final preparations for Sunday's UFC fight to mark President Trump's 80th birthday. Crews building an octagon cage on the South Lawn, the event costing the UFC and affiliated groups an estimated $60 million. To kick off the festivities, a motorcycle backflip will be performed Saturday by stuntman Travis Pastrana.
11: Red flag for Travis Pastrana.
18: UFC boss Dana White delivered the news to Pastrana.
21: We're backflipping the White House lawn.
22: You're doing it on the South Lawn of the White House.
18: But the UFC fight is also the subject of a lawsuit. A group sued claiming it violates Park Service regulations.
1: The real issue may be the weather, with temperatures expected to be near 90 for the start of Sunday's fight. Sophie, Hannah.
2: Andrea, thanks. Thousands of people came out for the biggest protest yet to oppose plans for a luxury resort in Albania linked to President Trump's son-in-law, Jared Kushner. Opponents argue the $6 billion project will harm wildlife in a protected habitat. The developer insists precautions will be taken. Coming up, the actor revealing his rare breast cancer diagnosis. Also had the controversy over a high school sports team forced to forfeit a big game because of a photo showing them with cigars.
23: This is what you need to know.
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3: 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And winner of a prestigious Peabody Award. Most honored, most watched. 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
2: We're now hearing from the fisherman who caught this great white shark on Nantucket Island off Massachusetts. He's a shark wrangler and was tracking sharks on the beach when something bigger than usual caught his line.
53: By no means expected this to happen. Definitely did not. You have to open the mouth a little bit, get the hook out, and then just do everything you can to get them back safely. Like, generally, I tag them and so we can track them or take a blood sample. But with a shark like this, it's, you know, catch, release.
2: His teenage apprentice was there to help steady his fishing rod. It took about 20 minutes to reel it in before they eventually pushed it back safely again into the water. Actor and former pro wrestler Tyler Mane is going public with his battle against breast cancer. The 59-year-old is best known for his roles in X-Men and Halloween movies. He's revealing his cancer to raise awareness among men who account for fewer than 1% of breast cancer cases. Mane is currently undergoing chemo. We turn now to a school sports controversy involving teenagers, cigars, and a possible state title on the line.
0: We already made the decision after we weighed all the evidence. It's all I've been doing for the last 2 days.
4: This morning, a high school sports controversy. A lacrosse team in Massachusetts has been forced to forfeit the state semifinal game, dashing their dreams of a state title. After this graduation photo surfaced, appearing to show some of the players with cigars in their mouths.
5: It's tradition. Everyone smokes a cigar, but we knew that we couldn't smoke the tobacco.
4: State athletic rules prohibit students from using tobacco. The school district then handing out suspensions. But here's the controversy. The players and parents say those were not actually cigars. A coach digging through the trash to prove it, insisting the cigars were fake, containing only chamomile and green tea leaves, not tobacco. On police body camera video, an angry parent confronting the school principal about the suspensions.
6: I stink as a parent that I would let Luke go smoke a stogie and risk everything he's been doing.
7: Your conscience is good with doing this.
0: I'm very disappointed to have to do this, but I'm doing my job. How do we enforce the rules? I can't just look the other way. We've got more evidence that says they did it than not.
7: You do? You honestly believe that?
0: Yeah, the photograph. You can't lie with a photograph.
4: Parents tell our Boston station, WCVB, the principal initially cleared the team until the superintendent intervened, the superintendent refusing to comment.
8: Anything to say to these kids? Any comment for the kids?
2: The team had to forfeit because of a lack of players. The State Athletic Association says that was a local school district decision. Coming up, quarterback Patrick Mahomes is cashing in.
1: Plus, the dazzling display as Pope Leo blesses the world's tallest church.
9: Toy Story's back.
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29: You want to know what I've been doing for the last 4 years? 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
2: Check the pulse. We begin with a history-making contract for Chiefs quarterback Patrick Mahomes. Mahomes is now the NFL's first $500 million player. His new deal doesn't kick in until next season, but it's worth more than $500 million through 2033. Next, the Knicks weren't the only team staging a thrilling comeback for their fans.
26: The Giants fell behind against the Nationals 9-1 yesterday, but they woke up just in time for the 8th and 9th innings when they scored a combined 10 runs. The last four on a walk-off grand slam by Bryce Eldridge. Next, the World Cup kicks off in a matter of hours.
2: Coors Light is getting in on the celebrations, releasing its taller boy. Don't worry, it does not come full of beer. You'll have to fill it yourself. Superstar Shakira will perform at today's World Cup opening ceremony in Mexico City. Next, Pope Leo blessing the tallest church in the world.
26: The Pope celebrated Mass at Sagrada Familia in Barcelona, which has been under construction for 140 years. A fireworks show lit up the skies as the building was completed, and drones formed an image of Anthony Gaudi, who designed the church.
2: The Pope also took questions from a six-year-old who asked the Pope if he liked soccer. Leo said he used to play, but wasn't great at it. Top headlines next.
0: I did not picture myself surviving through that day.
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2: Checking more top stories, the U.S. and Iran have traded airstrikes for the second day. The Pentagon says multiple targets were hit. Meanwhile, President Trump is now asking Congress for a temporary extension of a key surveillance law. Democrats have vowed to block it to protest Trump's pick for acting intelligence director.
26: The man accused of starting the Palisades fire, the most destructive wildfire in Los Angeles history, is now on trial. Prosecutors claim Jonathan Richterneck was fueled by resentment toward the wealthy. He's pleaded not guilty.
2: The CEO of Anthropic is calling for the government to get more involved and block any dangerous AI models. He also told our Lindsay Davis more economic support is needed because of job losses.
26: New York is celebrating the Knicks' record-breaking 29-point comeback to win Game 4 of the NBA Finals. The winning shot came with just over a second left.
2: Today's weather, heat and humidity fuel storms today in the Northeast and from the Great Lakes to Texas. Tornadoes possible in the Midwest.
26: And finally, one long journey to the World Cup. Here's Danny New.
36: How much does the World Cup mean to soccer's biggest fans? Well, at least enough for these three friends to ride their bicycles from Argentina to Kansas City.
37: On a scale of 1 to 10, how much do you love the Argentine football team?
38: 11.
36: This is Vicente Concolini, who, along with his pal Shamandu and Miguel, spent the past 9.5 months riding almost 11,000 miles to get from their hometown of Valuechu to the Midwest. And he still had enough energy left over to teach me a chant.
38: Muchacho.
36: Their journey started back in August of last year after Vicente quit his job for the trip. They did not have tickets, and Argentina's first match location had not even been announced yet.
37: Yeah, had you heard of Kansas City before?
38: No.
36: but they knew they'd figure it out along the way. Vicente says the hardest parts involved the mountains of Bolivia and Peru. But they took their time for some sightseeing once they got to Mexico, country number 16.
38: Before Mexico, we cycled not all days, but like almost.
36: And when they finally arrived, remember when I mentioned they didn't have tickets yet? The tickets that are famously hovering around $800 minimum for Argentina's first game next Tuesday?
1: Vamos, Argentina.
3: Thank you so much, Mike.
1: Thank you.
36: Well, after they arrived, Mike Kelly, the chair of Johnson County, Kansas, said his team had seen their posts on social media and presented all three with tickets to Argentina's first game.
4: I think one of the things we're trying to show is the warmth and hospitality that is here, not only in America, but specifically in Kansas City.
9: So their plan, guys, is to attend the Argentina game on Tuesday and then head to Dallas for their next game. However, they said they're most likely flying to that one.
2: Makes sense. Probably a good idea. Danny, thanks. That's your Good Morning America First Look.
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2: Right now on Good Morning America First Look, what could be a dangerous new phase in the war against Iran? A second night of attacks, and now the new ultimatum from President Trump. Plus, inflation hitting a three-year high. A closer look at which prices are rising the fastest.
13: Epic comeback.
14: The Knicks pull off a miracle comeback.
13: The stunning finish in the NBA Finals. Everyone from Taylor Swift to Jerry.
15: ABC News, I'm Dave Packer. The U.S. and Iran trading strikes for the second day in a row. The Pentagon says multiple targets were hit, including Iranian air defenses and communication systems. And Iran firing back, again taking aim at U.S. allies in the region. American forces intercepting missiles bound for Jordan.
16: President Trump renewing his threat to target Iran's power plants and bridges, warning Iran will pay the price for taking too long to negotiate a peace deal.
17: They keep tapping us along. They keep playing us for suckers.
16: A top Iranian official threatening to expand the war, saying of the U.S., we are not afraid of fighting losers.
15: ABC's Martha Raddatz. Inflation making a comeback as the Iran war pushes oil and gas prices higher. The consumer price index surging 4.2% over the last year. Billionaire Bill Gates voluntarily appearing before Congress Wednesday for a closed-door hearing over his relationship with Jeffrey Epstein. Gates has called it, quote, a mistake. This is ABC News.
13: And I'm Hannah Battelle. We'll get to that thrilling NBA Finals game in a moment. But first, the breaking news overnight from the Middle East.
2: What appears to be a dangerous new phase in the war against Iran. For the second straight day, the U.S. and Iran exchanging attacks. And now, partly because of the war, inflation has hit a new high, with Americans paying more for everything from gas to groceries. ABC's Karen Hua has the details. Karen, good morning.
18: Sophie, good morning. President Trump delivered a stern warning to Iran last night, threatening to escalate these attacks even further, unless, that is, they agree to a peace deal today. Overnight, a new barrage of U.S. missiles striking multiple targets in Iran, including surveillance, communications, and air defense sites. And this new warning from President Trump, telling Fox News, if the Iranians don't sign a peace deal, then the U.S. will bomb the expletive out of them tomorrow. Trump now acknowledging the fragile two-month ceasefire with Iran is, quote, the most violated ceasefire in the history of the world. But he claims top Iranian officials have called him, begging for a halt to the bombing, a claim Iran denies. As the war drags on, Americans are paying the price. Inflation now surging to an annual rate of 4.2%, its highest level in 3 years, thanks in part to the spike in gas prices since the war began.
19: It's a lot harder to stretch a dollar than it used to be.
18: Families are now spending an average of nearly $300 more per month for the same goods and services than a year ago. Fresh fruit and vegetable prices are up nearly 7% in the past year. Tomatoes up 46%. Iceberg lettuce up 37%. Strawberries 8%.
20: It's going to come to a point where I have to choose, do I feed my kids or do I take my daughter to her doctor's appointment?
18: President Trump raising eyebrows yesterday with this comment about the new inflation figures.
21: The numbers were great. You know what I really love? I love the inflation.
18: He later clarified the remark, saying he was just happy the numbers were not higher.
22: I'm learning how to grow collard greens.
18: With grocery prices now up more than 25% in the last 5 years, there's a growing trend in some big cities. People are turning to urban farming to grow their own food.
0: it's very empowering to say I grew this and then I ate this, and like definitely taking it from like seed to table.
18: Now, President Trump is promising prices will go down when the war is over, saying they'll go down like a rock. Sophie?
2: Karen, thank you. Now to the historic NBA Finals nail biter last night. The Knicks storming back from 29 points down to beat the Spurs in the final seconds. This game had something for everyone.
14: The Knicks pull off a miracle comeback.
18: Overnight, the Knicks stunning the Spurs in Game 4, mounting the largest comeback in NBA Finals history. New York erasing a 29-point deficit to beat San Antonio 107-106. San Antonio dominated the first half, building a record-breaking 76-49 lead. But the Knicks roaring back in the second half. Jalen Brunson scoring 36. OG Anunoby adding 33. And this is what it all came down to. Just over 1 second left, Anunoby tips in Brunson's missed shot for the game winner.
14: It's good! It's good!
1: I don't know if there's a play bigger than any other play in the history of Knicks basketball. That was a huge offensive rebound. He took on the challenge, and he went and won the game for us.
18: But after making the biggest shot of his career, Anunoby was characteristically low-key.
3: It feels cool. I mean, everyone's pretty excited. I'm excited, too. We're all excited. We're enjoying it right now, but we're just focused on the next game now.
18: The celebration started inside Madison Square Garden, where the celebrities were out in full force.
14: Bedlam here at the Garden! I can't believe it!
18: From Adam Sandler to Jerry Seinfeld to Taylor Swift, stars were on their feet celebrating the shocking comeback, including longtime Knicks superfan Spike Lee. The party quickly spilling outside. Supporters filling the streets late into the night.
5: Let's go Knicks! Let's go Knicks!
18: The win gives the Knicks a commanding 3-1 series lead. Now one win away from their first championship since 1973.
2: And security has been a concern during the games here in New York. Overnight, someone was seen throwing something, perhaps an egg, at Spurs star Victor Wembanyama as he entered his hotel. And this scene overnight, people vandalizing a New York City taxi. The series goes back to San Antonio for Game 5 Saturday night.
13: More severe storms are expected today from the Midwest to the Northeast. About 100 million people are under threat. All that follows at least 5 tornadoes touching down in Missouri. No major damage or injuries are reported. But there was damage northwest of Milwaukee. Thousands there left without power. And a powerful storm hit Chicago. Heavy rain and strong winds taking down branches, even lifting pool furniture off a building's roof. Today's forecast coming up in just a moment.
2: And a billionaire Bill Gates grilled on Capitol Hill about his relationship with Jeffrey Epstein. Gates answered questions behind closed doors, telling lawmakers his meeting with the convicted sex offender was a grave error in judgment. He said Epstein was supposed to help him raise money for charity work. Gates did acknowledge he knew that Epstein had a criminal conviction, but claims he did not know the details.
6: I hope my testimony is helpful to the work, important work of the committee to find justice for the victims.
7: Mr. Gates was aware that Jeffrey Epstein had been convicted and for a horrific crime and continued to interact with him to seek money for his foundation. And I think that obviously I think we would agree was a horrific judgment call.
2: Gates says he never witnessed any crimes and he never victimized anyone. He said Epstein tried to use information about Gates' extramarital affairs to pressure him to continue their relationship.
13: The Texas teenager convicted of murdering another teen at a track meet is now appealing his conviction. Carmelo Anthony is asking a judge to appoint him a lawyer because he says he can't afford one. Anthony was sentenced to 35 years in prison for fatally stabbing Austin Metcalf during a dispute. An online fundraiser for Anthony has raised $600,000. It's unclear if that will be used for a lawyer.
2: A second night of violent protests in Belfast, Northern Ireland. The crowd clashing with police, throwing rocks and bottles. Their anger stemming from the stabbing attack on a resident, allegedly by an immigrant from Sudan. Their motive is unclear. Police responded last night with water cannons. Britain's prime minister called the violence completely unjustified.
8: We are united in calling for calm and determined to restore order, support the police, and all those on the front line and ensure that justice is done.
2: The suspect is charged with attempted murder. He has not entered a plea. The victim is still hospitalized.
13: A fast-moving brush fire at the Camp Pendleton Marine Base in Southern California burned more than 550 acres before crews there got it under control. Evacuation orders have now been lifted, but fire concerns remain high amid widespread hot, dry conditions across the Southwest. Time now for your Thursday weather.
4: Good morning. Another day of severe weather from the Midwest into the Great Lakes. There's a secondary area now in the Mid-Atlantic into the Northeast where it's hot and humid. It'll be some afternoon storms. But the biggest threat, it's in this level 3 out of 5 area in this orange from Peoria to Chicago to Grand Rapids. Destructive wind, very large hail, maybe some strong tornadoes. Then you have to watch D.C. to Philly and New York. That'll be the same story on Friday as well. Some strong storms with some damaging winds. That's fueled by temperatures in the 90s. There'll be a break in that humidity over the weekend. That's your forecast on ABC News. Senior meteorologist Lee Goldberg.
13: Coming up, deputies race to save a toddler who fell into a pool and stopped breathing.
2: Also ahead, construction crews expected to work 20 hours per day for years on President Trump's D.C. arch. What we're learning about the project.
13: And later, we talk to the fisherman who reeled in this great white shark.
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36: I'm Ken Jennings, host of Jeopardy, and I have a Disney clue for you. Though it stands just 77 feet tall, Disney Imagineers used forced perspective to make this centerpiece of Disneyland, the happiest place on Earth, appear much bigger. What is Sleeping Beauty Castle? Much like the Imagineers, finding a bigger perspective is what we do at America's favorite quiz show. And now you can get a closer look at every clue with new episodes of Jeopardy streaming next day on Hulu.
37: Traveling with the president in Beijing for his historic summit with Chinese President Xi. I'm Mary Bruce. 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
13: Back now with two hero officers in South Carolina coming to the rescue of a baby who had fallen into a pool and stopped breathing. They quickly revived her as the parents breathed a sigh of relief. Sheriff's office praising the deputies for their swift actions and determination.
2: Authorities in Chicago are condemning the person or people who left this cross burning in Grant Park. A $10,000 reward is being offered for information leading to an arrest. Police releasing this image of a person of interest. The Southern Baptist Convention has voted to strengthen its ban on women pastors. There was only a brief debate, and the motion passed with 75% of the vote. It still requires a similar two-thirds vote at next year's meeting to officially take effect.
13: Now to Washington and new details about the plan to build President Trump's D.C. arch with workers facing 20-hour days. Here's ABC's Andrea Fujii.
38: This morning, new renderings of what President Trump's triumphal arch will look like. Trump announcing construction crews will work 20 hours a day for up to 3 years to finish it before he leaves office. The 250-foot arch will be just outside Arlington National Cemetery.
0: We're the only important and major city that doesn't have one. We don't have a triumphal arch.
38: The FAA requiring red lights on the top as a safety measure for planes taking off and landing at nearby Reagan Airport. But there could be other red lights for this project. A lawsuit is asking a federal judge to block the plan, arguing the arch should be approved by Congress. Many veterans are also concerned it will block the view of the cemetery.
1: Now, potentially, a gigantic arch will cast a shadow on my resting family, friends, and Leathernecks, as vanity is rewarded with a momentous symbol of selfishness.
38: Not far away, another Trump project. The Lincoln Memorial Reflecting Pool is now filled again after 6 weeks of renovation, costing nearly $15 million. And at the White House, final preparations for Sunday's UFC fight to mark President Trump's 80th birthday. Crews building an octagon cage on the South Lawn. The event costing the UFC and affiliated groups an estimated $60 million. To kick off the festivities, a motorcycle backflip will be performed Saturday by stuntman Travis Pastrana.
3: Get flagged for Travis Pastrana.
38: UFC boss Dana White delivered the news to Pastrana.
5: We're backflipping the White House lawn.
6: You're doing it on the South Lawn of the White House.
38: But the UFC fight is also the subject of a lawsuit. A group sued claiming it violates Park Service regulations.
2: The real issue may be the weather, with temperatures expected to be near 90 for the start of Sunday's fight. Sophie, Hannah.
13: Andrea, thanks. Thousands of people came out for the biggest protest yet to oppose plans for a luxury resort in Albania linked to President Trump's son-in-law, Jared Kushner. Opponents argue the $6 billion project will harm wildlife in a protected habitat. The developer insists precautions will be taken. Coming up, the actor revealing his rare breast cancer diagnosis. Also had the controversy over a high school sports team forced to forfeit a big game because of a photo showing them with cigars.
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48: Is this hard to talk about?
49: Yeah.
50: Shuttle ground, about to take off. It's going to be crazy. I did a kind of a bad thing.
51: So you hijacked the plane?
50: Yeah.
52: He hasn't flown an airplane before.
53: How did he get that plane in the airplane? How did no one know?
50: You think this thing can do a barrel roll?
54: Trying to figure out how to use the autopilot first.
50: Boring.
55: He's going upside down.
56: Holy
55: Can we cut the cameras?
50: This is probably like jail time for life, huh?
57: Pixent.
13: We're now hearing from the fisherman who caught this great white shark on Nantucket Island off Massachusetts. He's a shark wrangler and was tracking sharks on the beach when something bigger than usual caught his line.
0: by no means expected this to happen. Definitely did not. You have to open the mouth a little bit, get the hook out, and then just do everything you can to get them back safely. Like, generally, I tag them and so we can track them or take a blood sample. But with a shark like this, it's, you know, catch, release.
13: His teenage apprentice was there to help steady his fishing rod. It took about 20 minutes to reel it in before they eventually pushed it back safely again into the water.
2: Actor and former pro wrestler Tyler Mane is going public with his battle against breast cancer. The 59-year-old is best known for his roles in X-Men and Halloween movies. He's revealing his cancer to raise awareness among men who account for fewer than 1% of breast cancer cases. Mane is currently undergoing chemo.
13: We turn now to a school sports controversy involving teenagers, cigars, and a possible state title on the line.
1: We already made the decision after we weighed all the evidence. It's all I've been doing for the last 2 days.
3: This morning, a high school sports controversy. A lacrosse team in Massachusetts has been forced to forfeit the state semifinal game, dashing their dreams of a state title. After this graduation photo surfaced, appearing to show some of the players with cigars in their mouths.
4: It's tradition. Everyone smokes a cigar, but we knew that we couldn't smoke the tobacco.
3: State athletic rules prohibit students from using tobacco. The school district then handing out suspensions. But here's the controversy. The players and parents say those were not actually cigars. A coach digging through the trash to prove it, insisting the cigars were fake, containing only chamomile and green tea leaves, not tobacco. On police body camera video, an angry parent confronting the school principal about the suspensions.
5: I stink as a parent that I would let Luke go smoke a stogie and risk everything he's been doing. Your conscience is good with doing this.
1: I'm very disappointed to have to do this, but I'm doing my job. How do we enforce the rules? I can't just look the other way. We've got more evidence that says they did it than not.
5: You do. You honestly believe that?
1: Yeah, the photograph. You can't lie with the photograph.
3: Parents tell our Boston station, WCVB, the principal initially cleared the team until the superintendent intervened. The superintendent refusing to comment.
6: Anything to say to these kids? Any comment for the kids?
13: The team had to forfeit because of a lack of players. The State Athletic Association says that was a local school district decision.
2: Coming up, quarterback Patrick Mahomes is cashing in.
13: Plus the dazzling display as Pope Leo blesses the world's tallest church.
35: Toy Story's back.
7: I'm Lily Pad.
8: 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The screens have won.
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1: Check the pulse. We begin with a history-making contract for Chiefs quarterback Patrick Mahomes.
2: Mahomes is now the NFL's first $500 million player. His new deal doesn't kick in until next season, but it's worth more than $500 million through 2033. Next, the Knicks weren't the only team staging a thrilling comeback for their fans.
1: The Giants fell behind against the Nationals 9-1 yesterday, but they woke up just in time for the eighth and ninth innings when they scored a combined 10 runs. The last four on a walk-off grand slam by Bryce Eldridge. Next, the World Cup kicks off in a matter of hours.
2: Coors Light is getting in on the celebrations, releasing its taller boy. Don't worry, it does not come full of beer. You'll have to fill it yourself. Superstar Shakira will perform at today's World Cup opening ceremony in Mexico City. Next, Pope Leo blessing the tallest church in the world.
1: The Pope celebrated Mass at Sagrada Familia in Barcelona, which has been under construction for 140 years. A fireworks show lit up the skies as the building was completed, and drones formed an image of Antoni Gaudi, who designed the church.
2: The Pope also took questions from a six-year-old who asked the Pope if he liked soccer. Leo said he used to play, but wasn't great at it. Top headlines next.
3: I did not picture myself surviving through that day.
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2: Stories. The U.S. and Iran have traded airstrikes for the second day. The Pentagon says multiple targets were hit. Meanwhile, President Trump is now asking Congress for a temporary extension of a key surveillance law. Democrats have vowed to block it to protest Trump's pick for acting intelligence director.
1: The man accused of starting the Palisades fire, the most destructive wildfire in Los Angeles history, is now on trial. Prosecutors claim Jonathan Richterneck was fueled by resentment towards the wealthy. He's pleaded not guilty.
2: The CEO of Anthropic is calling for the government to get more involved and block any dangerous AI models. He also told our Lindsay Davis more economic support is needed because of job losses.
1: New York is celebrating the Knicks' record-breaking 29-point comeback to win Game 4 of the NBA Finals. The winning shot came with just over a second left.
2: Today's weather, heat and humidity fuel storms today in the Northeast and from the Great Lakes to Texas. Tornadoes possible in the Midwest.
1: And finally, one long journey to the World Cup. Here's Danny New.
4: How much does the World Cup mean to soccer's biggest fans? Well, at least enough for these three friends to ride their bicycles from Argentina to Kansas City.
6: On a scale of 1 to 10, how much do you love the Argentine football team?
8: 11.
4: This is Vicente Concolini, who, along with his pal Shamandu and Miguel, spent the past 9.5 months riding almost 11,000 miles to get from their hometown of Gualeguaychú to the Midwest. And he still had enough energy left over to teach me a chant.
8: Muchacho, ahora no volvimos a ilusionar.
4: Their journey started back in August of last year after Vicente quit his job for the trip. They did not have tickets, and Argentina's first match location had not even been announced yet.
6: Yeah, had you heard of Kansas City before?
8: No.
4: But they knew they'd figure it out along the way. Vicente says the hardest parts involved the mountains of Bolivia and Peru. But they took their time for some sightseeing once they got to Mexico, country number 16.
8: Before Mexico, we cycled not all days, but like almost.
4: And when they finally arrived, remember when I mentioned they didn't have tickets yet? The tickets that are famously hovering around $800 minimum for Argentina's first game next Tuesday?
9: Vamos, Argentina.
10: Thank you so much, Mike.
9: Thank you.
4: Well, after they arrived, Mike Kelly, the chair of Johnson County, Kansas, said his team had seen their posts on social media and presented all three with tickets to Argentina's first game.
11: I think one of the things we're trying to show is the warmth and hospitality that is here. Not only in America, but specifically in Kansas City.
12: So their plan, guys, is to attend the Argentina game on Tuesday and then head to Dallas for their next game. However, they said they're most likely flying to that one.
2: Makes sense. Probably a good idea. Danny, thanks. That's your Good Morning America First Look.
1: Have a great day.
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17: from ABC News. I'm Sherry Preston. The deadline from President Trump to Iran, agree to a peace deal today or face more strikes. This after U.S. forces launched a fresh round of attacks on Iranian targets after the president said Iran would have to, in his words, pay the price for waiting too long to agree to a deal. ABC's Karen Waz in Washington.
18: A new barrage of U.S. missiles striking multiple targets in Iran, including surveillance, communications, and air defense sites. In this new warning from President Trump, telling Fox News, if the Iranians don't sign a peace deal, then the U.S. will bomb the expletive out of them tomorrow. Trump now acknowledging the fragile two-month ceasefire with Iran is, quote, the most violated ceasefire in the history of the world.
17: The teenager in Texas convicted of killing a fellow high schooler at a track meet is now promising to appeal. ABC's Trevor Ault.
19: In this new filing, Carmelo Anthony does say he needs to be appointed an appellate attorney because he says he doesn't have any money. Now, this case generated a large response right from the beginning, and with that, hundreds of thousands of dollars were fundraised for Carmelo Anthony's defense, including some money that came in after yesterday's conviction, but that online fundraiser has now been shut down.
17: Anthony was sentenced to 35 years. A new warning from the head of the most AI biggest AI company on the planet, Anthropic CEO Dario Amodei, tells ABC News the time is now to put up guardrails.
20: I think we're building it. The onus is on us, right? I think the government has a role in setting standards, in helping us identify and track down threats. So the government has to do its part as well, and I think government is starting to do its part. But the onus primarily falls on us.
17: Man, wow, wow, wow. What a game for the NBA Finals.
23: That's it. It's over. The greatest comeback in NBA playoff history. The Knicks pull off the miracle comeback.
17: The call on ABC after the Knicks erased a 29-point deficit and beat the Spurs 107-106 at the Garden. 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
17: About 100 million of us are under threat from severe storms today. Missouri seeing at least five tornadoes, but no damage or injuries. Underway now in Southern California, the trial of a man accused of starting the destructive Palisades wildfire. Prosecutors say Jonathan Rindernecht started the fire over his anger toward wealthy people. $10,000 reward now being offered for any information on a burning cross that was left in a Chicago park, Grant Park downtown. Police have released a picture of a person of interest. First game of the 2026 World Cup today in Mexico City. The U.S., Canada, and Mexico teaming up to host the tournament. And in Atlanta, where games start in a few days, security stepping up. ABC's Jonathan O'Brien's there.
5: Even though the first match isn't until Monday, the city's operations center is activated. Atlanta Police Chief Darren Shearbaum says all of the department's 1,800 sworn officers, along with 500 civilian staff, will be working during the World Cup period.
7: We're going to continue to respond to every 911 call that will be going to our 911 center, and we will be proactively fighting crime and keeping the peace in Atlanta, Georgia.

0: game winner.
1: It's good! It's good!
2: I don't know if there's a play bigger than any other play in the history of Knicks basketball. That was a huge offensive rebound. He took on the challenge, and he went and won the game for us.
0: But after making the biggest shot of his career, Anunoby was characteristically low-key.
3: It feels cool. I mean, everyone's pretty excited. I'm excited, too. We're all excited. We're enjoying it right now, but we're just focused on the next game now.
0: The celebration started inside Madison Square Garden, where the celebrities were out in full force.
1: Bedlam here at the Garden! I can't believe it!
0: From Adam Sandler to Jerry Seinfeld to Taylor Swift, stars were on their feet celebrating the shocking comeback, including longtime Knicks superfan Spike Lee. The party quickly spilling outside. Supporters filling the streets late into the night.
4: Let's go Knicks! Let's go Knicks!
0: The win gives the Knicks a commanding 3-1 series lead. Now one win away from their first championship since 1973.
5: And security has been a concern during the games here in New York. Overnight, someone was seen throwing something, perhaps an egg, at Spurs star Victor Wembanyama as he entered his hotel. And this scene overnight, people vandalizing a New York City taxi. The series goes back to San Antonio for Game 5 Saturday night.
6: More severe storms are expected today from the Midwest to the Northeast. About 100 million people are under threat. All that follows at least 5 tornadoes touching down in Missouri. No major damage or injuries are reported. But there was damage northwest of Milwaukee. Thousands there left without power. And a powerful storm hit Chicago. Heavy rain and strong winds taking down branches, even lifting pool furniture off a building's roof. Today's forecast coming up in just a moment.
5: And a billionaire Bill Gates grilled on Capitol Hill about his relationship with Jeffrey Epstein. Gates answered questions behind closed doors, telling lawmakers his meeting with the convicted sex offender was a grave error in judgment. He said Epstein was supposed to help him raise money for charity work. Gates did acknowledge he knew that Epstein had a criminal conviction, but claims he did not know the details.
7: I hope my testimony is helpful to the work, important work of the committee to find justice for the victims.
8: Mr. Gates was aware that Jeffrey Epstein had been convicted and for a horrific crime and continued to interact with him to seek money for his foundation. And I think that obviously I think we would agree was a horrific judgment call.
5: Gates says he never witnessed any crimes and he never victimized anyone. He said Epstein tried to use information about Gates' extramarital affairs to pressure him to continue their relationship.
6: The Texas teenager convicted of murdering another teen at a track meet is now appealing his conviction. Carmelo Anthony is asking a judge to appoint him a lawyer because he says he can't afford one. Anthony was sentenced to 35 years in prison for fatally stabbing Austin Metcalf during a dispute. An online fundraiser for Anthony has raised $600,000. It's unclear if that will be used for a lawyer.
5: A second night of violent protests in Belfast, Northern Ireland. The crowd clashing with police, throwing rocks and bottles. Their anger stemming from the stabbing attack on a resident, allegedly by an immigrant from Sudan. Their motive is unclear. Police responded last night with water cannons. Britain's prime minister called the violence completely unjustified.
9: We are united in calling for calm and determined to restore order, support the police and all those on the front line, and ensure that justice is done.
5: The suspect is charged with attempted murder. He has not entered a plea. The victim is still hospitalized.
6: A fast-moving brush fire at the Camp Pendleton Marine Base in Southern California burned more than 550 acres before crews there got it under control. Evacuation orders have now been lifted, but fire concerns remain high amid widespread hot, dry conditions across the Southwest. Time now for your Thursday weather.
10: Good morning. Another day of severe weather from the Midwest into the Great Lakes. There's a secondary area now in the Mid-Atlantic into the Northeast where it's hot and humid. It'll be some afternoon storms. But the biggest threat, it's in this level 3 out of 5 area in this orange from Peoria to Chicago to Grand Rapids. Destructive wind, very large hail, maybe some strong tornadoes. Then you have to watch D.C. to Philly and New York. That'll be the same story on Friday as well. Some strong storms with some damaging winds. That's fueled by temperatures in the 90s. There'll be a break in that humidity over the weekend. That's your forecast. I'm ABC News senior meteorologist Lee Goldberg.

0: Coming up, deputies race to save a toddler who fell into a pool and stopped breathing.
1: Also ahead, construction crews expected to work 20 hours per day for years on President Trump's D.C. arch. What we're learning about the project.
0: And later, we talk to the fisherman who reeled in this great white shark.
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16: I'm Ken Jennings, host of Jeopardy, and I have a Disney clue for you. Though it stands just 77 feet tall, Disney Imagineers used forced perspective to make this centerpiece of Disneyland, the happiest place on Earth, appear much bigger. What is Sleeping Beauty Castle? Much like the Imagineers, finding a bigger perspective is what we do at America's favorite quiz show. And now you can get a closer look at every clue with new episodes of Jeopardy streaming next day on Hulu.
17: I'm Selena Wang in Beijing for the historic Trump-Xi Summit. Wherever the story is, we'll take you there. 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
0: Back now with two hero officers in South Carolina coming to the rescue of a baby who had fallen into a pool and stopped breathing. They quickly revived her as the parents breathed a sigh of relief. Sheriff's office praising the deputies for their swift actions and determination.
1: Authorities in Chicago are condemning the person or people who left this cross burning in Grant Park. A $10,000 reward is being offered for information leading to an arrest. Police releasing this image of a person of interest. The Southern Baptist Convention has voted to strengthen its ban on women pastors. There was only a brief debate, and the motion passed with 75% of the vote. It still requires a similar two-thirds vote at next year's meeting to officially take effect.
0: Now to Washington and new details about the plan to build President Trump's D.C. arch with workers facing 20-hour days. Here's ABC's Andrea Fujii.
18: This morning, new renderings of what President Trump's triumphal arch will look like. Trump announcing construction crews will work 20 hours a day for up to 3 years to finish it before he leaves office. The 250-foot arch will be just outside Arlington National Cemetery.
19: We're the only important and major city that doesn't have one. We don't have a triumphal arch.
18: The FAA requiring red lights on the top as a safety measure for planes taking off and landing at nearby Reagan Airport. But there could be other red lights for this project. A lawsuit is asking a federal judge to block the plan, arguing the arch should be approved by Congress. Many veterans are also concerned it will block the view of the cemetery.
20: Now, potentially, a gigantic arch will cast a shadow on my resting family, friends, and leathernecks, as vanity is rewarded with a momentous symbol of selfishness.
18: Not far away, another Trump project. The Lincoln Memorial Reflecting Pool is now filled again after 6 weeks of renovation, costing nearly $15 million. And at the White House, final preparations for Sunday's UFC fight to mark President Trump's 80th birthday. Crews building an octagon cage on the South Lawn. The event costing the UFC and affiliated groups an estimated $60 million. To kick off the festivities, a motorcycle backflip will be performed Saturday by stuntman Travis Pastrana.
21: Get flagged for Travis Pastrana.
18: UFC boss Dana White delivered the news to Pastrana.
22: We're backflipping the White House lawn.
23: You're doing it on the South Lawn of the White House.
18: But the UFC fight is also the subject of a lawsuit. A group sued, claiming it violates Park Service regulations.
10: The real issue may be the weather, with temperatures expected to be near 90 for the start of Sunday's fight. Sophie, Hannah.
0: Andrea, thanks. Thousands of people came out for the biggest protest yet to oppose plans for a luxury resort in Albania linked to President Trump's son-in-law, Jared Kushner. Opponents argue the $6 billion project will harm wildlife and a protected habitat. The developer insists precautions will be taken.
1: Coming up, the actor revealing his rare breast cancer diagnosis.
0: Also had the controversy over a high school sports team forced to forfeit a big game because of a photo showing them with cigars.
12: This is what you need to know.
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0: We're now hearing from the fisherman who caught this great white shark on Nantucket Island off Massachusetts. He's a shark wrangler and was tracking sharks on the beach when something bigger than usual caught his line.
50: By no means expected this to happen. Definitely did not. You have to open the mouth a little bit, get the hook out, and then just do everything you can to get them back safely. Like, generally, I tag them and so we can track them or take a blood sample. But with a shark like this, it's, you know, catch, release.
0: His teenage apprentice was there to help steady his fishing rod. It took about 20 minutes to reel it in before they eventually pushed it back safely again into the water.
1: Actor and former pro wrestler Tyler Mane is going public with his battle against breast cancer. The 59-year-old is best known for his roles in X-Men and Halloween movies. He's revealing his cancer to raise awareness among men who account for fewer than 1% of breast cancer cases. Mane is currently undergoing chemo.
0: We turn now to a school sports controversy involving teenagers, cigars, and a possible state title on the line.
51: We already made the decision after we weighed all the evidence. It's all I've been doing for the last 2 days.
28: This morning, a high school sports controversy. A lacrosse team in Massachusetts has been forced to forfeit the state semifinal game, dashing their dreams of a state title. After this graduation photo surfaced, appearing to show some of the players with cigars in their mouths.
52: It's tradition. Everyone smokes a cigar, but we knew that we couldn't smoke the tobacco.
28: State athletic rules prohibit students from using tobacco. The school district then handing out suspensions. But here's the controversy. The players and parents say those were not actually cigars. A coach digging through the trash to prove it, insisting the cigars were fake, containing only chamomile and green tea leaves, not tobacco. On police body camera video, an angry parent confronting the school principal about the suspensions.
2: I stink as a parent that I would let Luke go smoke a stogie and risk everything he's been doing. Your conscience is good with doing this.
51: I'm very disappointed to have to do this, but I'm doing my job. How do we enforce the rules? I can't just look the other way. We've got more evidence that says they did it than not.
2: You do. You honestly believe that?
51: Yeah, the photograph. You can't lie with a photograph.
28: Parents tell our Boston station, WCVB, the principal initially cleared the team until the superintendent intervened, the superintendent refusing to comment.
3: Anything to say to these kids? Any comment for the kids?
0: The team had to forfeit because of a lack of players. The State Athletic Association says that was a local school district decision.
1: Coming up, quarterback Patrick Mahomes is cashing in.
0: Plus, the dazzling display as Pope Leo blesses the world's tallest church.
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0: Check the pulse. We begin with a history-making contract for Chiefs quarterback Patrick Mahomes.
1: Mahomes is now the NFL's first $500 million player. His new deal doesn't kick in until next season, but it's worth more than $500 million through 2033. Next, the Knicks weren't the only team staging a thrilling comeback for their fans.
0: The Giants fell behind against the Nationals 9-1 yesterday, but they woke up just in time for the 8th and 9th innings when they scored a combined 10 runs. The last 4 on a walk-off grand slam by Bryce Eldridge. Next, the World Cup kicks off in a matter of hours.
1: Coors Light is getting in on the celebrations, releasing its taller boy. Don't worry, it does not come full of beer. You'll have to fill it yourself. Superstar Shakira will perform at today's World Cup opening ceremony in Mexico City. Next, Pope Leo blessing the tallest church in the world.
0: The Pope celebrated Mass at Sagrada Familia in Barcelona, which has been under construction for 140 years. A fireworks show lit up the skies as the building was completed, and drones formed an image of Antoni Gaudi, who designed the church.
1: The Pope also took questions from a six-year-old who asked the Pope if he liked soccer. Leo said he used to play, but wasn't great at it. Top headlines next.
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8: You shouldn't be trying to steal my house.
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1: Checking more top stories, the U.S. and Iran have traded airstrikes for the second day. The Pentagon says multiple targets were hit. Meanwhile, President Trump is now asking Congress for a temporary extension of a key surveillance law. Democrats have vowed to block it to protest Trump's pick for acting intelligence director.
0: The man accused of starting the Palisades fire, the most destructive wildfire in Los Angeles history, is now on trial. Prosecutors claim Jonathan Richterneck was fueled by resentment towards the wealthy. He's pleaded not guilty.
1: The CEO of Anthropic is calling for the government to get more involved and block any dangerous AI models. He also told our Lindsay Davis more economic support is needed because of job losses.
0: New York is celebrating the Knicks' record-breaking 29-point comeback to win Game 4 of the NBA Finals. The winning shot came with just over a second left.
1: Today's weather, heat and humidity fuel storms today in the Northeast and from the Great Lakes to Texas. Tornadoes possible in the Midwest.
0: And finally, one long journey to the World Cup. Here's Danny New.
34: How much does the World Cup mean to soccer's biggest fans? Well, at least enough for these three friends to ride their bicycles from Argentina to Kansas City.
35: On a scale of 1 to 10, how much do you love the Argentine football team?
36: 11.
34: This is Vicente Concolini, who, along with his pal Shamandu and Miguel, spent the past 9.5 months riding almost 11,000 miles to get from their hometown of Valuechu to the Midwest. And he still had enough energy left over to teach me a chant.
36: Muchacho. Ahora no olvimo ilusionar.
34: Their journey started back in August of last year after Vicente quit his job for the trip. They did not have tickets, and Argentina's first match location had not even been announced yet.
35: Yeah, had you heard of Kansas City before?
36: No.
34: But they knew they'd figure it out along the way. Vicente says the hardest parts involved the mountains of Bolivia and Peru. But they took their time for some sightseeing once they got to Mexico, country number 16.
36: Before Mexico, we cycled not all days, but like almost.
34: And when they finally arrived, remember when I mentioned they didn't have tickets yet? The tickets that are famously hovering around $800 minimum for Argentina's first game next Tuesday?
36: Vamos, Argentina.
37: Thank you so much.
36: Thank you.
37: Thank you.
34: Well, after they arrived, Mike Kelly, the chair of Johnson County, Kansas, said his team had seen their posts on social media and presented all three with tickets to Argentina's first game.
3: I think one of the things we're trying to show is the warmth and hospitality that is here, not only in America, but specifically in Kansas City.
4: So their plan, guys, is to attend the Argentina game on Tuesday and then head to Dallas for their next game. However, they said they're most likely flying to that one.
1: Makes sense. Probably a good idea. Danny, thanks. That's your Good Morning America First Look.
0: Have a great day.
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1: Right now on Good Morning America First Look, what could be a dangerous new phase in the war against Iran? A second night of attacks, and now the new ultimatum from President Trump. Plus, inflation hitting a three-year high. A closer look at which prices are rising the fastest. Epic comeback.
5: The Knicks pull off a miracle comeback.
1: The stunning finish in the NBA Finals. Everyone from Taylor Swift to Jerry Seinfeld.
6: ABC News, I'm Sherry Preston. Another round of airstrikes targeting Iran after President Trump warned Tehran would pay the price for stalled peace negotiations. Iran responding with strikes targeting Bahrain, Kuwait, Jordan. ABC's Alex Stone with the economic impact of the conflict.
10: Renewed fighting comes as there is new evidence the war is driving up prices for Americans at home. Inflation jumping to 4.2%. That's the highest level in 3 years. The president was asked if he was concerned about the latest numbers.
12: No, I love it. The numbers were great. You know what I really love? I love the inflation.
10: The president saying inflation will plunge when the war is over, but when that will be is not clear.
6: Severe storms sweeping through the Midwest on Wednesday, knocking out power to hundreds of thousands and causing more than 1,000 flight delays and cancellations. The New York Knicks overcoming a 29-point deficit to win Game 4 of the NBA Finals. Greatest comeback in NBA playoff history. Knicks lead the series 3-1. This is ABC News.
1: I'm Hannah Battelle. We'll get to that thrilling NBA Finals game in a moment. But first, the breaking news overnight from the Middle East. What appears to be a dangerous new phase in the war against Iran. For the second straight day, the U.S. and Iran exchanging attacks. And now, partly because of the war, inflation has hit a new high, with Americans paying more for everything from gas to groceries. ABC's Karen Hua has the details. Karen, good morning.
14: Sophie, good morning. President Trump delivered a stern warning to Iran last night, threatening to escalate these attacks even further, unless, that is, they agree to a peace deal today. Overnight, a new barrage of U.S. missiles striking multiple targets in Iran, including surveillance, communications, and air defense sites. In this new warning from President Trump, telling Fox News, if the Iranians don't sign a peace deal, then the U.S. will bomb the expletive out of them tomorrow. Trump now acknowledging the fragile 2-month ceasefire with Iran is, quote, the most violated ceasefire in the history of the world. But he claims top Iranian officials have called him, begging for a halt to the bombing, a claim Iran denies. As the war drags on, Americans are paying the price. Inflation now surging to an annual rate of 4.2%, its highest level in 3 years, thanks in part to the spike in gas prices since the war began.
15: It's a lot harder to stretch a dollar than it used to be.
14: Families are now spending an average of nearly $300 more per month for the same goods and services than a year ago. Fresh fruit and vegetable prices are up nearly 7% in the past year. Tomatoes up 46%. Iceberg lettuce up 37%. Strawberries, 8%.
16: It's going to come to a point where I have to choose, do I feed my kids or do I take my daughter to her doctor's appointments?
14: President Trump raising eyebrows yesterday with this comment about the new inflation figures.
12: The numbers were great. You know what I really love? I love the inflation.
14: He later clarified the remark, saying he was just happy the numbers were not higher.
17: I'm learning how to grow collard greens.
14: With grocery prices now up more than 25% in the last 5 years, there's a growing trend in some big cities. People are turning to urban farming to grow their own food.
18: It's very empowering to say I grew this and then I ate this and like definitely taking it from like seed to table.
14: Now, President Trump is promising prices will go down when the war is over, saying they'll go down like a rock. Sophie?
1: Karen, thank you. Now to the historic NBA Finals nail biter last night. The Knicks storming back from 29 points down to beat the Spurs in the final seconds. This game had something for everyone.
5: The Knicks pull off a miracle comeback.
14: Overnight, the Knicks stunning the Spurs in Game 4, mounting the largest comeback in NBA Finals history. New York erasing a 29-point deficit to beat San Antonio 107-106. San Antonio dominated the first half, building a record-breaking 76-49 lead. But the Knicks roaring back in the second half. Jalen Brunson scoring 36. OG Anunoby adding 33. And this is what it all came down to. Just over 1 second left, Anunoby tips in Brunson's missed shot for the game winner.
2: It's gone! It's gone!
7: I don't know if there's a play bigger than any other play in the history of Knicks basketball. That was a huge offensive rebound. He took on the challenge, and he went and won the game for us.
14: But after making the biggest shot of his career, Anunoby was characteristically low-key.
8: It feels cool. I mean, everyone's pretty excited. I'm excited, too. We're all excited. We're enjoying it right now, but we're just focused on the next game now.
14: The celebration started inside Madison Square Garden, where the celebrities were out in full force.
2: Bedlam here at the Garden! They can't believe it!
14: From Adam Sandler to Jerry Seinfeld to Taylor Swift, stars were on their feet celebrating the shocking comeback, including longtime Knicks superfan Spike Lee. The party quickly spilling outside. Supporters filling the streets late into the night.
9: Let's go Knicks! Let's go Knicks!
14: The win gives the Knicks a commanding 3-1 series lead. Now one win away from their first championship since 1973.
1: And security has been a concern during the games here in New York. Overnight, someone was seen throwing something, perhaps an egg, at Spurs star Victor Wembanyama as he entered his hotel. And this scene overnight, people vandalizing a New York City taxi. The series goes back to San Antonio for Game 5 Saturday night.
0: More severe storms are expected today from the Midwest to the Northeast. About 100 million people are under threat. All that follows at least 5 tornadoes touching down in Missouri. No major damage or injuries are reported. But there was damage northwest of Milwaukee. Thousands there left without power. And a powerful storm hit Chicago. Heavy rain and strong winds taking down branches, even lifting pool furniture off a building's roof. Today's forecast coming up in just a moment.
1: Now, billionaire Bill Gates grilled on Capitol Hill about his relationship with Jeffrey Epstein. Gates answered questions behind closed doors, telling lawmakers his meeting with the convicted sex offender was a grave error in judgment. He said Epstein was supposed to help him raise money for charity work. Gates did acknowledge he knew that Epstein had a criminal conviction, but claims he did not know the details.
11: I hope my testimony is helpful to the work, important work of the committee to find justice for the victims.
13: Mr. Gates was aware that Jeffrey Epstein had been convicted and for a horrific crime and continued to interact with him to seek money for his foundation. And I think that obviously I think we would agree was a horrific judgment call.
1: Gates says he never witnessed any crimes and he never victimized anyone. He said Epstein tried to use information about Gates' extramarital affairs to pressure him to continue their relationship.
0: The Texas teenager convicted of murdering another teen at a track meet is now appealing his conviction. Carmelo Anthony is asking a judge to appoint him a lawyer because he says he can't afford one. Anthony was sentenced to 35 years in prison for fatally stabbing Austin Metcalf during a dispute. An online fundraiser for Anthony has raised $600,000. It's unclear if that will be used for a lawyer.
1: A second night of violent protests in Belfast, Northern Ireland. The crowd clashing with police, throwing rocks and bottles. Their anger stemming from the stabbing attack on a resident, allegedly by an immigrant from Sudan. Their motive is unclear. Police responded last night with water cannons. Britain's prime minister called the violence completely unjustified.
19: We are united in calling for calm and determined to restore order, support the police and all those on the front line, and ensure that justice is done.
1: The suspect is charged with attempted murder. He has not entered a plea. The victim is still hospitalized.
0: A fast-moving brush fire at the Camp Pendleton Marine Base in Southern California burned more than 550 acres before crews there got it under control. Evacuation orders have now been lifted, but fire concerns remain high amid widespread hot, dry conditions across the Southwest. Time now for your Thursday weather.
3: Good morning. Another day of severe weather from the Midwest into the Great Lakes. There's a secondary area now in the Mid-Atlantic into the Northeast where it's hot and humid. It'll be some afternoon storms. But the biggest threat, it's in this level 3 out of 5 area in this orange from Peoria to Chicago to Grand Rapids. Destructive wind, very large hail, maybe some strong tornadoes. Then you have to watch D.C. to Philly and New York. That'll be the same story on Friday as well. Some strong storms with some damaging winds. That's fueled by temperatures in the 90s. There'll be a break in that humidity over the weekend. That's your forecast. I'm ABC News senior meteorologist Lee Goldberg.
0: Coming up, deputies race to save a toddler who fell into a pool and stopped breathing.
1: Also ahead, construction crews expected to work 20 hours per day for years on President Trump's D.C. arch. What we're learning about the project.
0: And later, we talk to the fisherman who reeled in this great white shark.
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34: I'm Ken Jennings, host of Jeopardy, and I have a Disney clue for you. Though it stands just 77 feet tall, Disney Imagineers used forced perspective to make this centerpiece of Disneyland, the happiest place on Earth, appear much bigger. What is Sleeping Beauty Castle? 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And now you can get a closer look at every clue with new episodes of Jeopardy streaming next day on Hulu.
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0: Back now with two hero officers in South Carolina coming to the rescue of a baby who had fallen into a pool and stopped breathing. They quickly revived her as the parents breathed a sigh of relief. Sheriff's office praising the deputies for their swift actions and determination.
1: Authorities in Chicago are condemning the person or people who left this cross burning in Grant Park. A $10,000 reward is being offered for information leading to an arrest. Police releasing this image of a person of interest. The Southern Baptist Convention has voted to strengthen its ban on women pastors. There was only a brief debate, and the motion passed with 75% of the vote. It still requires a similar two-thirds vote at next year's meeting to officially take effect.
0: Now to Washington and new details about the plan to build President Trump's D.C. arch with workers facing 20-hour days. Here's ABC's Andrea Fujii.
36: This morning, new renderings of what President Trump's triumphal arch will look like. Trump announcing construction crews will work 20 hours a day for up to 3 years to finish it before he leaves office. The 250-foot arch will be just outside Arlington National Cemetery.
37: We're the only important and major city that doesn't have one. We don't have a triumphal arch.
36: The FAA requiring red lights on the top as a safety measure for planes taking off and landing at nearby Reagan Airport. But there could be other red lights for this project. A lawsuit is asking a federal judge to block the plan, arguing the arch should be approved by Congress. Many veterans are also concerned it will block the view of the cemetery.
38: Now, potentially, a gigantic arch will cast a shadow on my resting family, friends, and leathernecks, as vanity is rewarded with a momentous symbol of selfishness.
36: Not far away, another Trump project. The Lincoln Memorial Reflecting Pool is now filled again after 6 weeks of renovation, costing nearly $15 million. And at the White House, final preparations for Sunday's UFC fight to mark President Trump's 80th birthday. Crews building an octagon cage on the South Lawn, the event costing the UFC and affiliated groups an estimated $60 million. To kick off the festivities, a motorcycle backflip will be performed Saturday by stuntman Travis Pastrana.
2: Red flag for Travis Pastrana.
36: UFC boss Dana White delivered the news to Pastrana.
3: We're backflipping the White House lawn.
4: You're doing it on the South Lawn of the White House.
36: But the UFC fight is also the subject of a lawsuit. A group sued claiming it violates Park Service regulations.
5: The real issue may be the weather, with temperatures expected to be near 90 for the start of Sunday's fight. Sophie, Hannah.
0: Andrea, thanks. Thousands of people came out for the biggest protest yet to oppose plans for a luxury resort in Albania linked to President Trump's son-in-law, Jared Kushner. Opponents argue the $6 billion project will harm wildlife in a protected habitat. The developer insists precautions will be taken.
1: Coming up, the actor revealing his rare breast cancer diagnosis.
0: Also had the controversy over a high school sports team forced to forfeit a big game because of a photo showing them with cigars.
6: This is what you need to know.
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48: Is this hard to talk about?
49: Yeah,
50: Seattle ground, about to take off. It's going to be crazy. I did a kind of a bad thing.
51: So you hijacked the plane?
50: Yeah.
52: He hasn't flown an airplane before.
53: How did he get that plane in the airplane? How did no one know?
50: You think this thing can do a barrel roll?
54: Try to figure out how to use the autopilot first.
50: Boring.
55: He's going upside
56: holy
55: down.
56: Roll. Holy s***. Holy
55: s***. Can we cut the cameras?
50: This is probably like jail time for life, huh?
0: We're now hearing from the fisherman who caught this great white shark on Nantucket Island off Massachusetts. He's a shark wrangler and was tracking sharks on the beach when something bigger than usual caught his line.
57: By no means expected this to happen. Definitely did not. You have to open the mouth a little bit, get the hook out, and then just do everything you can to get them back safely. Like, generally, I tag them and so we can track them or take a blood sample. But with a shark like this, it's, you know, catch, release.
0: His teenage apprentice was there to help steady his fishing rod. It took about 20 minutes to reel it in before they eventually pushed it back safely again into the water. Actor and former pro wrestler Tyler Mane is going public with his battle against breast cancer. The 59-year-old is best known for his roles in X-Men and Halloween movies. He's revealing his cancer to raise awareness among men who account for fewer than 1% of breast cancer cases. Mane is currently undergoing chemo. We turn now to a school sports controversy involving teenagers, cigars, and a possible state title on the line.
1: We already made the decision after we weighed all the evidence. It's all I've been doing for the last 2 days.
2: This morning, a high school sports controversy. A lacrosse team in Massachusetts has been forced to forfeit the state semifinal game, dashing their dreams of a state title. After this graduation photo surfaced, appearing to show some of the players with cigars in their mouths.
3: It's tradition. Everyone smokes a cigar, but we knew that you couldn't smoke the tobacco.
2: State athletic rules prohibit students from using tobacco. The school district then handing out suspensions. But here's the controversy. The players and parents say those were not actually cigars. A coach digging through the trash to prove it, insisting the cigars were fake, containing only chamomile and green tea leaves, not tobacco. On police body camera video, an angry parent confronting the school principal about the suspensions.
4: I stink as a parent that I would let Luke go smoke a stogie and risk everything he's been doing.
5: Your conscience is good with doing this.
6: I'm very disappointed to have to do this, but I'm doing my job. How do we enforce the rules? I can't just look the other way. We've got more evidence that says they did it than not.
5: You do? You honestly believe that?
6: Yeah, the photograph. You can't lie with a photograph.
2: Parents tell our Boston station, WCVB, the principal initially cleared the team until the superintendent intervened. The superintendent refusing to comment.
7: Anything to say to these kids? Any comment for the kids?
0: The team had to forfeit because of a lack of players. The State Athletic Association says that was a local school district decision. Coming up, quarterback Patrick Mahomes is cashing in. Plus, the dazzling display as Pope Leo blesses the world's tallest church.
33: Toy Story's back.
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31: You want to know what I've been doing for the last 4 years? 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
0: Check the pulse. We begin with a history-making contract for Chiefs quarterback Patrick Mahomes. Mahomes is now the NFL's first $500 million player. His new deal doesn't kick in until next season, but it's worth more than $500 million through 2033.
1: Next, the Knicks weren't the only team staging a thrilling comeback for their fans.
0: The Giants fell behind against the Nationals 9-1 yesterday, but they woke up just in time for the 8th and 9th innings when they scored a combined 10 runs. The last four on a walk-off grand slam by Bryce Eldridge. Next, the World Cup kicks off in a matter of hours.
1: Coors Light is getting in on the celebrations, releasing its taller boy. Don't worry, it does not come full of beer. You'll have to fill it yourself. Superstar Shakira will perform at today's World Cup opening ceremony in Mexico City. Next, Pope Leo blessing the tallest church in the world.
0: The Pope celebrated Mass at Sagrada Familia in Barcelona, which has been under construction for 140 years. A fireworks show lit up the skies as the building was completed, and drones formed an image of Antoni Gaudi, who designed the church.
1: The Pope also took questions from a 6-year-old who asked the Pope if he liked soccer. Leo said he used to play, but wasn't great at it. Top headlines next.
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1: Temporary extension of a key surveillance law. Democrats have vowed to block it to protest Trump's pick for acting intelligence director.
0: The man accused of starting the Palisades fire, the most destructive wildfire in Los Angeles history, is now on trial. Prosecutors claim Jonathan Richterneck was fueled by resentment towards the wealthy. He's pleaded not guilty.
1: The CEO of Anthropic is calling for the government to get more involved and block any dangerous AI models. He also told our Lindsay Davis more economic support is needed because of job losses.
0: New York is celebrating the Knicks' record-breaking 29-point comeback to win Game 4 of the NBA Finals. The winning shot came with just over a second left.
1: Today's weather, heat and humidity fuel storms today in the Northeast and from the Great Lakes to Texas. Tornadoes possible in the Midwest.
0: And finally, one long journey to the World Cup. Here's Danny New.
3: how much does the World Cup mean to soccer's biggest fans? Well, at least enough for these three friends to ride their bicycles from Argentina to Kansas City.
5: On a scale of 1 to 10, how much do you love the Argentine football team?
12: 11.
3: This is Vicente Concolini, who, along with his pal Shamandu and Miguel, spent the past 9.5 months riding almost 11,000 miles to get from their hometown of Valuechu to the Midwest. And he still had enough energy left over to teach me a chant.
13: Muchacho, ahora no volvimos a ilusionar.
3: Their journey started back in August of last year, after Vicente quit his job for the trip. They did not have tickets, and Argentina's first match location had not even been announced yet.
5: Yeah, had you heard of Kansas City before?
12: No.
3: But they knew they'd figure it out along the way. Vicente says the hardest parts involved the mountains of Bolivia and Peru. But they took their time for some sightseeing once they got to Mexico, country number 16.
12: Before Mexico, we cycled not all days, but like almost.
3: And when they finally arrived, remember when I mentioned they didn't have tickets yet? The tickets that are famously hovering around $800 minimum for Argentina's first game next Tuesday?
15: Vamos, Argentina.
21: Thank you so much, man.
15: Thank you.
3: Okay. Well, after they arrived, Mike Kelly, the chair of Johnson County, Kansas, said his team had seen their posts on social media and presented all three with tickets to Argentina's first game.
22: I think one of the things we're trying to show is the warmth and hospitality that is here, not only in America, but specifically in Kansas City.
23: So their plan, guys, is to attend the Argentina game on Tuesday and then head to Dallas for their next game. However, they said they're most likely flying to that one.
1: Makes sense. Probably a good idea. Danny, thanks. That's your Good Morning America First Look.
0: Have a great day.
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24: From ABC News, I'm Sherry Preston. Iran's foreign ministry condemning overnight U.S. attacks in a statement this morning, describing them as a flagrant violation of international law that had effectively rendered the April ceasefire meaningless. ABC's Alex Stone.
25: In a new wave of fighting, despite the ceasefire, the U.S. military unleashing attacks on Iran.
26: We're going to be attacking them very hard.
25: The president making it clear the attacks will continue with the goal of forcing Iran to negotiate a deal. Iran now responding to the latest U.S. attacks. Iran's Revolutionary Guard also claiming to have completely closed the Strait of Hormuz due to, quote, insecurity in the region. That's a claim the U.S. denies.
24: The war driving up prices for food, clothing, energy, and especially gas. The latest inflation numbers show prices are 4.2% higher than they were 1 year ago. The latest Jeffrey Epstein confidant questioned on Capitol Hill, Microsoft co-founder Bill Gates.
28: Gates telling Congress he sought the relationship with Epstein to raise funds to promote global health care. But he says Epstein never produced any wealthy donors as promised, and that Epstein tried to use information about my infidelities to pressure Gates to continue their relationship, which he said ended in 2014.
24: ABC's Pierre Thomas. Severe storm sweeping through the Midwest on Wednesday, knocking out power to hundreds of thousands and causing more than 1,000 flight delays and cancellations. It was the greatest comeback in NBA history. The New York Knicks overcoming a 29-point deficit to beat the San Antonio Spurs at Madison Square Garden. ABC's Ryan Field was there when it was over.
29: You want to know what it's like inside? From 29 down to up 3-1 in the NBA Finals. This place has got to be three quarters full right now. Journey playing, don't stop believing. And how could you stop believing? The Knicks didn't stop believing.
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24: In Orlando, at the Southern Baptist Convention, church leaders voted in favor of a formal ban on women pastors. Reverend Meredith Stone is executive director of Baptist Women in Ministry and says the decision communicates to millions of women who are Southern Baptists that their value to the church is limited.
2: It's so disappointing that Southern Baptists continue to prioritize limiting women's roles in ministry when they're are so many other things which are worthy of attention.
24: In Los Angeles, the trial has begun for a man accused of igniting the deadly and destructive Palisades fire last January. In Chicago, police are looking for a person of interest seen fleeing the scene of a cross burning inside the iconic Grand Park. Father Michael Flager of St. Sabina's Church says the person needs to be identified and arrested.
4: This was so premeditated. You made this cross somewhere. You carried it. Got it downtown, you put it in one of the most visible spots in Chicago, and then you set it afire.
24: As of now, it's being investigated as an arson. The FBI is also taking part in the search for a suspect. Mexico City gearing up for the first World Cup match. It'll be Mexico versus South Africa. And just in time for the World Cup, Starbucks launching the latest version of its Bearista bear-shaped

0: The celebration started inside Madison Square Garden, where the celebrities were out in full force.
1: Bedlam here at the Garden! I can't believe it!
0: From Adam Sandler to Jerry Seinfeld to Taylor Swift, stars were on their feet celebrating the shocking comeback, including longtime Knicks superfan Spike Lee. The party quickly spilling outside. Supporters filling the streets late into the night.
2: Let's go Knicks! Let's go Knicks!
0: The win gives the Knicks a commanding 3-1 series lead. Now one win away from their first championship since 1973.
3: And security has been a concern during the games here in New York. Overnight, someone was seen throwing something, perhaps an egg, at Spurs star Victor Wembanyama as he entered his hotel. And this scene overnight, people vandalizing a New York City taxi. The series goes back to San Antonio for Game 5 Saturday night.
4: More severe storms are expected today from the Midwest to the Northeast. About 100 million people are under threat. All that follows at least 5 tornadoes touching down in Missouri. No major damage or injuries are reported. But there was damage northwest of Milwaukee. Thousands there left without power. And a powerful storm hit Chicago. Heavy rain and strong winds taking down branches, even lifting pool furniture off a building's roof. Today's forecast coming up in just a moment.
3: And a billionaire Bill Gates grilled on Capitol Hill about his relationship with Jeffrey Epstein. Gates answered questions behind closed doors, telling lawmakers his meeting with the convicted sex offender was a grave error in judgment. He said Epstein was supposed to help him raise money for charity work. Gates did acknowledge he knew that Epstein had a criminal conviction, but claims he did not know the details.
5: I hope my testimony is helpful to the work, important work of the committee to find justice for the victims.
6: Mr. Gates was aware that Jeffrey Epstein had been convicted and for a horrific crime and continued to interact with him to seek money for his foundation. And I think that obviously I think we would agree was a horrific judgment call.
3: Gates says he never witnessed any crimes and he never victimized anyone. He said Epstein tried to use information about Gates' extramarital affairs to pressure him to continue their relationship.
4: The Texas teenager convicted of murdering another teen at a track meet is now appealing his conviction. Carmelo Anthony is asking a judge to appoint him a lawyer because he says he can't afford one. Anthony was sentenced to 35 years in prison for fatally stabbing Austin Metcalf during a dispute. An online fundraiser for Anthony has raised $600,000. It's unclear if that will be used for a lawyer.
3: A second night of violent protests in Belfast, Northern Ireland. The crowd clashing with police, throwing rocks and bottles. Their anger stemming from the stabbing attack on a resident, allegedly by an immigrant from Sudan. Their motive is unclear. Police responded last night with water cannons. Britain's prime minister called the violence completely unjustified.
7: We are united in calling for calm and determined to restore order, support the police and all those on the front line, and ensure that justice is done.
3: The suspect is charged with attempted murder. He has not entered a plea. The victim is still hospitalized.
4: A fast-moving brush fire at the Camp Pendleton Marine Base in Southern California burned more than 550 acres before crews there got it under control. Evacuation orders have now been lifted, but fire concerns remain high amid widespread hot, dry conditions across the Southwest. Time now for your Thursday weather.
8: Good morning. Another day of severe weather from the Midwest into the Great Lakes. There's a secondary area now in the Mid-Atlantic into the Northeast where it's hot and humid. It'll be some afternoon storms. But the biggest threat, it's in this level 3 out of 5 area in this orange from Peoria to Chicago to Grand Rapids. Destructive wind, very large hail, maybe some strong tornadoes. Then you have to watch D.C. to Philly and New York. That'll be the same story on Friday as well. Some strong storms with some damaging winds. That's fueled by temperatures in the 90s. There'll be a break in that humidity over the weekend. That's your forecast on ABC News. Senior meteorologist Lee Goldberg.
4: Coming up, deputies race to save a toddler who fell into a pool and stopped breathing.
3: Also ahead, construction crews expected to work 20 hours per day for years on President Trump's D.C. arch. What we're learning about the project.
4: And later, we talk to the fisherman who reeled in this great white shark.
9: July 4th, 24 hours nonstop, live all across the country. We are all a part of this history. And when the country comes together to celebrate, this is where it happens. Disney celebrates America.

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11: 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He's got an 06 David Beckham jersey. 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
13: I'm Robin Roberts in Southern California, covering those devastating wildfires. 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
14: Back now with two hero officers in South Carolina coming to the rescue of a baby who had fallen into a pool and stopped breathing. They quickly revived her as the parents breathed a sigh of relief. Sheriff's office praising the deputies for their swift actions and determination.
15: Authorities in Chicago are condemning the person or people who left this cross burning in Grant Park. A $10,000 reward is being offered for information leading to an arrest. Police releasing this image of a person of interest. The Southern Baptist Convention has voted to strengthen its ban on women pastors. There was only a brief debate, and the motion passed with 75% of the vote. It still requires a similar two-thirds vote at next year's meeting to officially take effect.
14: Now to Washington and new details about the plan to build President Trump's D.C. arch with workers facing 20-hour days. Here's ABC's Andrea Fujii.
16: This morning, new renderings of what President Trump's triumphal arch will look like. Trump announcing construction crews will work 20 hours a day for up to 3 years to finish it before he leaves office. The 250-foot arch will be just outside Arlington National Cemetery.
17: We're the only important and major city that doesn't have one. We don't have a triumphal arch.
16: The FAA requiring red lights on the top as a safety measure for planes taking off and landing at nearby Reagan Airport. But there could be other red lights for this project. A lawsuit is asking a federal judge to block the plan, arguing the arch should be approved by Congress. Many veterans are also concerned it will block the view of the cemetery.
18: Now, potentially, a gigantic arch will cast a shadow on my resting family, friends, and leathernecks, as vanity is rewarded with a momentous symbol of selfishness.
16: Not far away, another Trump project. The Lincoln Memorial Reflecting Pool is now filled again after 6 weeks of renovation, costing nearly $15 million. And at the White House, final preparations for Sunday's UFC fight to mark President Trump's 80th birthday. Crews building an octagon cage on the South Lawn. The event costing the UFC and affiliated groups an estimated $60 million. To kick off the festivities, a motorcycle backflip will be performed Saturday by stuntman Travis Pastrana.
19: Good flag for Travis Pastrana.
16: UFC boss Dana White delivered the news to Pastrana.
20: We're backflipping the White House lawn.
21: You're doing it on the South Lawn of the White House.
16: But the UFC fight is also the subject of a lawsuit. A group sued, claiming it violates Park Service regulations.
15: The real issue may be the weather, with temperatures expected to be near 90 for the start of Sunday's fight. Sophie, Hannah.
14: Andrea, thanks. Thousands of people came out for the biggest protest yet to oppose plans for a luxury resort in Albania linked to President Trump's son-in-law, Jared Kushner. Opponents argue the $6 billion project will harm wildlife in a protected habitat. The developer insists precautions will be taken.
15: Coming up, the actor revealing his rare breast cancer diagnosis. Also had the controversy over a high school sports team forced to forfeit a big game because of a photo showing them with cigars.
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22: Why Don't We is a Gen Z boy band. 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
40: Is this hard to talk about?
41: Yeah,
42: Seattle ground, about to take off. It's going to be crazy. I did a kind of a bad thing.
43: So you hijacked the plane?
42: Yeah.
44: He hasn't flown an airplane before.
45: How did he get that plane in the airplane? How did no one know?
42: You think this thing can do a barrel roll?
46: Try to figure out how to use the autopilot first.
42: Boring.
47: He's going upside
48: holy
47: down.
48: Roll. Holy.
47: Can we cut the cameras?
42: This is probably like jail time for life, huh?
14: We're now hearing from the fisherman who caught this great white shark on Nantucket Island off Massachusetts. He's a shark wrangler and was tracking sharks on the beach when something bigger than usual caught his line.
49: By no means expected this to happen. Definitely did not. You have to open the mouth a little bit, get the hook out, and then just do everything you can to get them back safely. Like, generally, I tag them and so we can track them or take a blood sample. But with a shark like this, it's, you know, catch, release.
14: His teenage apprentice was there to help steady his fishing rod. It took about 20 minutes to reel it in before they eventually pushed it back safely again into the water.
15: Actor and former pro wrestler Tyler Mane is going public with his battle against breast cancer. The 59-year-old is best known for his roles in X-Men and Halloween movies. He's revealing his cancer to raise awareness among men who account for fewer than 1% of breast cancer cases. Mane is currently undergoing chemo.
14: We turn now to a school sports controversy involving teenagers, cigars, and a possible state title on the line.
50: We already made the decision after we weighed all the evidence. It's all I've been doing for the last 2 days.
26: This morning, a high school sports controversy. A lacrosse team in Massachusetts has been forced to forfeit the state semifinal game, dashing their dreams of a state title. After this graduation photo surfaced, appearing to show some of the players with cigars in their mouths.
51: It's tradition. Everyone smokes a cigar, but we knew that you couldn't smoke the tobacco.
26: State athletic rules prohibit students from using tobacco. The school district then handing out suspensions. But here's the controversy. The players and parents say those were not actually cigars. A coach digging through the trash to prove it, insisting the cigars were fake, containing only chamomile and green tea leaves, not tobacco. On police body camera video, an angry parent confronting the school principal about the suspensions.
52: I stink as a parent that I would let Luke go smoke a stogie and risk everything he's been doing.
53: Your conscience is good with doing this.
52: I'm very
50: disappointed to have to do this, but I'm doing my job. How do we enforce the rules? I can't just look the other way. We've got more evidence that says they did it than not.
52: You do. You honestly believe that?
50: Yeah, the photograph. You can't lie with a photograph.
26: Parents tell our Boston station, WCVB, the principal initially cleared the team until the superintendent intervened, the superintendent refusing to comment.
1: Anything to say to these kids? Any comment for the kids?
14: The team had to forfeit because of a lack of players. The State Athletic Association says that was a local school district decision.
15: Coming up, quarterback Patrick Mahomes is cashing in.
14: Plus, the dazzling display as Pope Leo blesses the world's tallest church.
2: Toy Story's back.
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23: You want to know what I've been doing for the last 4 years? 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
14: Check the pulse. We begin with a history-making contract for Chiefs quarterback Patrick Mahomes.
15: Mahomes is now the NFL's first $500 million player. His new deal doesn't kick in until next season, but it's worth more than $500 million through 2033. Next, the Knicks weren't the only team staging a thrilling comeback for their fans.
14: The Giants fell behind against the Nationals 9-1 yesterday, but they woke up just in time for the 8th and 9th innings when they scored a combined 10 runs. The last 4 on a walk-off grand slam by Bryce Eldridge. Next, the World Cup kicks off in a matter of hours.
15: Coors Light is getting in on the celebrations, releasing its taller boy. Don't worry, it does not come full of beer. You'll have to fill it yourself. Superstar Shakira will perform at today's World Cup opening ceremony in Mexico City. Next, Pope Leo blessing the tallest church in the world.
14: The Pope celebrated Mass at Sagrada Familia in Barcelona, which has been under construction for 140 years. A fireworks show lit up the skies as the building was completed, and drones formed an image of Anthony Gaudi, who designed the church.
15: The Pope also took questions from a 6-year-old who asked the Pope if he liked soccer. Leo said he used to play, but wasn't great at it. Top headlines next.
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0: You shouldn't be trying to steal my house.
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15: Checking more top stories. The U.S. and Iran have traded airstrikes for the second day. The Pentagon says multiple targets were hit. Meanwhile, President Trump is now asking Congress for a temporary extension of a key surveillance law. Democrats have vowed to block it to protest Trump's pick for acting intelligence director.
14: The man accused of starting the Palisades fire, the most destructive wildfire in Los Angeles history, is now on trial. Prosecutors claim Jonathan Richterneck was fueled by resentment toward the wealthy. He's pleaded not guilty.
15: The CEO of Anthropic is calling for the government to get more involved and block any dangerous AI models. He also told our Lindsay Davis more economic support is needed because of job losses.
14: New York is celebrating the Knicks' record-breaking 29-point comeback to win Game 4 of the NBA Finals. The winning shot came with just over a second left.
15: Today's weather, heat and humidity fuel storms today in the Northeast and from the Great Lakes to Texas. Tornadoes possible in the Midwest.
14: And finally, one long journey to the World Cup. Here's Danny New.
26: How much does the World Cup mean to soccer's biggest fans? Well, at least enough for these three friends to ride their bicycles from Argentina to Kansas City.
27: On a scale of 1 to 10, how much do you love the Argentine football team?
31: 11.
26: This is Vicente Concolini, who, along with his pal Shamandu and Miguel, spent the past 9.5 months riding almost 11,000 miles to get from their hometown of Valuechu to the Midwest. And he still had enough energy left over to teach me a chant.
31: Muchacho. Ahora no volvimos a ilusionar.
26: Their journey started back in August of last year after Vicente quit his job for the trip. They did not have tickets, and Argentina's first match location had not even been announced yet.
27: Yeah, had you heard of Kansas City before?
31: No.
26: But they knew they'd figure it out along the way. Vicente says the hardest parts involved the mountains of Bolivia and Peru. But they took their time for some sightseeing once they got to Mexico, country number 16.
31: Before Mexico, we cycled not all days, but like almost.
26: And when they finally arrived, remember when I mentioned they didn't have tickets yet? The tickets that are famously hovering around $800 minimum for Argentina's first game next Tuesday?
32: Vamos, Argentina.
34: Thank you so much, Mike.
32: Thank you.
26: Okay. Well, after they arrived, Mike Kelly, the chair of Johnson County, Kansas, said his team had seen their posts on social media and presented all three with tickets to Argentina's first game.
32: I think one of the things we're trying to show is the warmth and hospitality that is here, not only in America, but specifically in Kansas City.
36: So their plan, guys, is to attend the Argentina game on Tuesday and then head to Dallas for their next game. However, they said they're most likely flying to that one.
15: Makes sense. Probably a good idea. Danny, thanks. That's your Good Morning America First Look.
14: Have a great day.
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15: Right now on Good Morning America First Look, what could be a dangerous new phase in the war against Iran? A second night of attacks, and now the new ultimatum from President Trump. Plus, inflation hitting a three-year high. A closer look at which prices are rising the fastest.
14: epic comeback.
1: The Knicks pull off the miracle comeback.
14: The stunning finish in the NBA Finals. Everyone from Taylor Swift to Jerry Seinfeld.
2: ABC News, I'm Sherry Preston. More strikes overnight from U.S. forces on Iranian targets, and Iran's foreign ministry now says the April 8th ceasefire is meaningless. Iran says it launched attacks on 18 more targets, but the U.S. says it's intercepted missiles aimed at American facilities in Bahrain, Kuwait, and Jordan. All of this after President Trump said Iran would have to pay the price for not striking a peace deal. ABC News, National Security and Defense Analyst Mick Mulroy says there's a growing danger Iran could put more mines into the Strait of Hormuz.
12: That is not only problematic because ships simply won't go through the Strait if that's the case, but even if we get to an MOU, depending on how many they put out there, it could take months to clear before, even with a full ceasefire, for ships to be able to move freely through the Strait itself.
2: Hundreds of thousands of customers without power this morning after strong storms battered the Midwest. The Knicks one win away from the NBA title after an amazing comeback last night. This is it.
14: I'm Hannah Battelle. We'll get to that thrilling NBA Finals game in a moment. But first, the breaking news overnight from the Middle East.
15: What appears to be a dangerous new phase in the war against Iran. For the second straight day, the U.S. and Iran exchanging attacks. And now, partly because of the war, inflation has hit a new high, with Americans paying more for everything from gas to groceries. ABC's Karen Hua has the details. Karen, good morning.
13: Sophie, good morning. President Trump delivered a stern warning to Iran last night, threatening to escalate these attacks even further, unless, that is, they agree to a peace deal today. Overnight, a new barrage of U.S. missiles striking multiple targets in Iran, including surveillance, communications, and air defense sites. And this new warning from President Trump, telling Fox News if the Iranians don't sign a peace deal, then the U.S. will bomb the expletive out of them tomorrow. Trump now acknowledging the fragile two-month ceasefire with Iran is, quote, the most violated ceasefire in the history of the world. But he claims top Iranian officials have called him, begging for a halt to the bombing, a claim Iran denies. As the war drags on, Americans are paying the price. Inflation now surging to an annual rate of 4.2%, its highest level in 3 years, thanks in part to the spike in gas prices since the war began.
16: It's a lot harder to stretch a dollar than it used to be.
13: Families are now spending an average of nearly $300 more per month for the same goods and services than a year ago. Fresh fruit and vegetable prices are up nearly 7% in the past year. Tomatoes up 46%. Iceberg lettuce up 37%. Strawberries 8%.
17: It's going to come to a point where I have to choose, do I feed my kids or do I take my daughter to her doctor's appointment?
13: President Trump raising eyebrows yesterday with this comment about the new inflation figures.
18: The numbers were great. You know what I really love? I love the inflation.
13: He later clarified the remark, saying he was just happy the numbers were not higher.
19: I'm learning how to grow collard greens.
13: With grocery prices now up more than 25% in the last 5 years, there's a growing trend in some big cities. People are turning to urban farming to grow their own food.
21: It's very empowering to say I grew this and then I ate this and like definitely taking it from like seed to table.
13: Now, President Trump is promising prices will go down when the war is over, saying they'll go down like a rock. Sophie?
15: Karen, thank you. Now to the historic NBA Finals nail biter last night. The Knicks storming back from 29 points down to beat the Spurs in the final seconds. This game had something for everyone.
1: The Knicks pull off the miracle comeback.
15: Overnight, the Knicks stunning the Spurs in Game 4, mounting the largest comeback in NBA Finals history. New York erasing a 29-point deficit to beat San Antonio 107-106. San Antonio dominated the first half, building a record-breaking 76-49 lead. But the Knicks roaring back in the second half. Jalen Brunson scoring 36. OG Anunoby adding 33. And this is what it all came down to. Just over 1 second left, Anunoby tips in Brunson's missed shot for the game winner.
1: It's gone! It's gone!
22: I don't know if there's a play bigger than any other play in the history of Knicks basketball. That was a huge offensive rebound. They took on the challenge, and he went and won the game for us.
15: But after making the biggest shot of his career, Anunoby was characteristically low-key.
0: It feels cool. I mean, everyone's pretty excited. I'm excited too. We're all excited. We're enjoying it right now, but we're just focused on the next game now.
13: The celebration started inside Madison Square Garden, where the celebrities were out in full force.
1: Bedlam here at the Garden! They can't believe it!
13: From Adam Sandler to Jerry Seinfeld to Taylor Swift, stars were on their feet celebrating the shocking comeback, including longtime Knicks superfan Spike Lee. The party quickly spilling outside. Supporters filling the streets late into the night.
3: Let's go, Knicks! Let's go, Knicks!
13: The win gives the Knicks a commanding 3-1 series lead. Now one win away from their first championship since 1973.
15: And security has been a concern during the games here in New York. Overnight, someone was seen throwing something, perhaps an egg, at Spurs star Victor Wembanyama as he entered his hotel. And this scene overnight, people vandalizing a New York City taxi. The series goes back to San Antonio for Game 5 Saturday night.
14: More severe storms are expected today from the Midwest to the Northeast. About 100 million people are under threat. All that follows at least 5 tornadoes touching down in Missouri. No major damage or injuries are reported. But there was damage northwest of Milwaukee. Thousands there left without power. And a powerful storm hit Chicago. Heavy rain and strong winds taking down branches, even lifting pool furniture off a building's roof. Today's forecast coming up in just a moment.
15: And a billionaire Bill Gates grilled on Capitol Hill about his relationship with Jeffrey Epstein. Gates answered questions behind closed doors, telling lawmakers his meeting with the convicted sex offender was a grave error in judgment. He said Epstein was supposed to help him raise money for charity work. Gates did acknowledge he knew that Epstein had a criminal conviction, but claims he did not know the details.
4: I hope my testimony is helpful to the work, important work of the committee to find justice for the victims.
5: Mr. Gates was aware that Jeffrey Epstein had been convicted and for a horrific crime and continued to interact with him to seek money for his foundation. And I think that obviously I think we would agree was a horrific judgment call.
15: Gates says he never witnessed any crimes and he never victimized anyone. He said Epstein tried to use information about Gates' extramarital affairs to pressure him to continue their relationship.
14: The Texas teenager convicted of murdering another teen at a track meet is now appealing his conviction. Carmelo Anthony is asking a judge to appoint him a lawyer because he says he can't afford one. Anthony was sentenced to 35 years in prison for fatally stabbing Austin Metcalf during a dispute. An online fundraiser for Anthony has raised $600,000. It's unclear if that will be used for a lawyer.
15: A second night of violent protests in Belfast, Northern Ireland. The crowd clashing with police, throwing rocks and bottles. Their anger stemming from the stabbing attack on a resident, allegedly by an immigrant from Sudan. Their motive is unclear. Police responded last night with water cannons. Britain's prime minister called the violence completely unjustified.
6: We are united in calling for calm and determined to restore order, support the police and all those on the front line, and ensure that justice is done.
15: The suspect is charged with attempted murder. He has not entered a plea. The victim is still hospitalized.
14: A fast-moving brush fire at the Camp Pendleton Marine Base in Southern California burned more than 550 acres before crews there got it under control. Evacuation orders have now been lifted, but fire concerns remain high amid widespread hot, dry conditions across the Southwest. Time now for your Thursday weather.
7: Good morning. Another day of severe weather from the Midwest into the Great Lakes. There's a secondary area now in the Mid-Atlantic into the Northeast where it's hot and humid. It'll be some afternoon storms. But the biggest threat, it's in this level 3 out of 5 area in this orange from Peoria to Chicago to Grand Rapids. Destructive wind, very large hail, maybe some strong tornadoes. Then you have to watch D.C. to Philly and New York. That'll be the same story on Friday as well. Some strong storms with some damaging winds. That's fueled by temperatures in the 90s. There'll be a break in that humidity over the weekend. That's your forecast. I'm ABC News senior meteorologist just Lee Goldberg.
14: Coming up, deputies race to save a toddler who fell into a pool and stopped breathing.
15: Also ahead, construction crews expected to work 20 hours per day for years on President Trump's D.C. arch. What we're learning about the project.
14: And later, we talk to the fisherman who reeled in this great white shark.
20: July 4th, 24 hours nonstop, live all across the country. We are all a part of this history. And when the country comes together to celebrate, this is where it happens. Disney celebrates America 250. 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
33: I'm Ken Jennings, host of Jeopardy, and I have a Disney clue for you. Though it stands just 77 feet tall, Disney Imagineers used forced perspective to make this centerpiece of Disneyland, the happiest place on Earth, appear much bigger. What is Sleeping Beauty Castle? 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
34: 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Wherever the story is, we'll take you there. 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
14: Back now with two hero officers in South Carolina coming to the rescue of a baby who had fallen into a pool and stopped breathing. They quickly revived her as the parents breathed a sigh of relief. Sheriff's office praising the deputies for their swift actions and determination.
15: Authorities in Chicago are condemning the person or people who left this cross burning in Grant Park. A $10,000 reward is being offered for information leading to an arrest. Police releasing this image of a person of interest. The Southern Baptist Convention has voted to strengthen its ban on women pastors. There was only a brief debate, and the motion passed with 75% of the vote. It still requires a similar two-thirds vote at next year's meeting to officially take effect.
14: Now to Washington and new details about the plan to build President Trump's D.C. arch with workers facing 20-hour days. Here's ABC's Andrea Fujii.
35: This morning, new renderings of what President Trump's triumphal arch will look like. Trump announcing construction crews will work 20 hours a day for up to 3 years to finish it before he leaves office. The 250-foot arch will be just outside Arlington National Cemetery.
37: We're the only important and major city that doesn't have one. We don't have a triumphal arch.
35: The FAA requiring red lights on the top as a safety measure for planes taking off and landing at nearby Reagan Airport. But there could be other red lights for this project. A lawsuit is asking a federal judge to block the plan, arguing the arch should be approved by Congress. Many veterans are also concerned it will block the view of the cemetery.
38: Now, potentially, a gigantic arch will cast a shadow on my resting family, friends, and leathernecks, as vanity is rewarded with a momentous symbol of selfishness.
35: Not far away, another Trump project. The Lincoln Memorial Reflecting Pool is now filled again after 6 weeks of renovation, costing nearly $15 million. And at the White House, final preparations for Sunday's UFC fight to mark President Trump's 80th birthday. Crews building an octagon cage on the South Lawn. The event costing the UFC and affiliated groups an estimated $60 million. To kick off the festivities, a motorcycle backflip will be performed Saturday by stuntman Travis Pastrana.
39: Get flagged for Travis Pastrana.
35: UFC boss Dana White delivered the news to Pastrana.
40: We're backflipping the White House lawn.
41: You're doing it on the South Lawn of the White House.
35: But the UFC fight is also the subject of a lawsuit. A group sued, claiming it violates Park Service regulations.
14: The real issue may be the weather, with temperatures expected to be near 90 for the start of Sunday's fight. Sophie, Hannah. Andrea, thanks. Thousands of people came out for the biggest protest yet to oppose plans for a luxury resort in Albania linked to President Trump's son-in-law, Jared Kushner. Opponents argue the $6 billion project will harm wildlife in a protected habitat. The developer insists precautions will be taken.
15: Coming up, the actor revealing his rare breast cancer diagnosis.
14: Also had the controversy over a high school sports team forced to forfeit a big game because of a photo showing them with cigars.
0: This is what you need to know.
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18: Is this hard to talk about?
19: Yeah.
20: Seattle ground, about to take off. It's going to be crazy. I did a kind of a bad thing.
21: So you hijacked the plane?
20: Yeah.
22: He hasn't owned an airplane before.
26: How did he get that plane in the airplane? How did no one know?
20: You think this thing can do a barrel roll?
28: Trying to figure out how to use the autopilot first.
20: Boring.
30: He's going upside
36: holy
30: down.
36: Holy
30: can we cut the cameras?
20: This is probably like jail time for life, huh?
14: We're now hearing from the fisherman who caught this great white shark on Nantucket Island off Massachusetts. He's a shark wrangler and was tracking sharks on the beach when something bigger than usual caught his line.
42: By no means expected this to happen. Definitely did not. You have to open the mouth a little bit, get the hook out, and then just do everything you can to get them back safely. Like generally I tag them and so we can track them or take a blood sample. But with a shark like this, it's, you know, catch, release.
14: His teenage apprentice was there to help steady his fishing rod. It took about 20 minutes to reel it in before they eventually pushed it back safely again into the water.
15: Actor and former pro wrestler Tyler Mane is going public with his battle against breast cancer. The 59-year-old is best known for his roles in X-Men and Halloween movies. He's revealing his cancer to raise awareness among men who account for fewer than 1% of breast cancer cases. Mane is currently undergoing chemo.
14: We turn now to a school sports controversy involving teenagers, cigars, and a possible state title on the line.
43: We already made the decision after we weighed all the evidence. It's all I've been doing for the last 2 days.
7: This morning, a high school sports controversy. A lacrosse team in Massachusetts has been forced to forfeit the state semifinal game, dashing their dreams of a state title. After this graduation photo surfaced, appearing to show some of the players with cigars in their mouths.
44: It's tradition. Everyone smokes a cigar, but we knew that we couldn't smoke the tobacco.
7: State athletic rules prohibit students from using tobacco. The school district then handing out suspensions. But here's the controversy. The players and parents say those were not actually cigars. A coach digging through the trash to prove it, insisting the cigars were fake, containing only chamomile and green tea leaves, not tobacco. On police body camera video, an angry parent confronting the school principal about the suspensions.
0: I stink as a parent that I would let Luke go smoke a stogie and risk everything he's been doing. Your conscience is good with doing this.
43: I'm very disappointed to have to do this, but I'm doing my job. How do we enforce the rules? I can't just look the other way. We've got more evidence that says they did it than not.
0: You do. You honestly believe that?
43: Yeah, the photograph. You can't lie with a photograph.
7: Parents tell our Boston station, WCVB, the principal initially cleared the team until the superintendent intervened. The superintendent refusing to comment.
1: Anything to say to these kids? Any comment for the kids?
14: The team had to forfeit because of a lack of players. The State Athletic Association says that was a local school district decision.
15: Coming up, quarterback Patrick Mahomes is cashing in.
14: Plus the dazzling display as Pope Leo blesses the world's tallest church.
32: Toy Story's back.
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14: Check the pulse. We begin with a history-making contract for Chiefs quarterback Patrick Mahomes.
15: Mahomes is now the NFL's first $500 million player. His new deal doesn't kick in until next season, but it's worth more than $500 million through 2033. Next, the Knicks weren't the only team staging a thrilling comeback for their fans.
14: The Giants fell behind against the Nationals 9-1 yesterday, but they woke up just in time for the 8th and 9th innings when they scored a combined 10 runs. The last 4 on a walk-off grand slam by Bryce Eldridge. Next, the World Cup kicks off in a matter of hours.
15: Coors Light is getting in on the celebrations, releasing its taller boy. Don't worry, it does not come full of beer. You'll have to fill it yourself. Superstar Shakira will perform at today's World Cup opening ceremony in Mexico City. Next, Pope Leo blessing the tallest church in the world.
14: The Pope celebrated Mass at Sagrada Familia in Barcelona, which has been under construction for 140 years. A fireworks show lit up the skies as the building was completed, and drones formed an image of Antoni Gaudi, who designed the church.
15: The Pope also took questions from a 6-year-old who asked the Pope if he liked soccer. Leo said he used to play, but wasn't great at it. Top headlines next.
0: did not picture myself surviving through that day.
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14: New York is celebrating the Knicks' record-breaking 29-point comeback to win Game 4 of the NBA Finals. The winning shot came with just over a second left.
15: Today's weather, heat and humidity fuel storms today in the Northeast and from the Great Lakes to Texas. Tornadoes possible in the Midwest.
14: And finally, one long journey to the World Cup. Here's Danny New.
26: How much does the World Cup mean to soccer's biggest fans? Well, at least enough for these three friends to ride their bicycles from Argentina to Kansas City.
28: On a scale of 1 to 10, how much do you love the Argentine football team? 11.
26: This is Vicente Concolini, who, along with his pal Shamandu and Miguel, spent the past 9.5 months riding almost 11,000 miles to get from their hometown of Gualeguaychú to the Midwest. And he still had enough energy left over to teach me a chant.
28: Muchacho. Ahora no volvimos a ilusionar.
26: Their journey started back in August of last year after Vicente quit his job for the trip. They did not have tickets, and Argentina's first match location had not even been announced yet.
28: Yeah, had you heard of Kansas City before? No.
26: But they knew they'd figure it out along the way. Vicente says the hardest parts involved the mountains of Bolivia and Peru. But they took their time for some sightseeing once they got to Mexico, country number 16.
1: before Mexico, we cycling not all days, but like almost.
26: And when they finally arrived, remember when I mentioned they didn't have tickets yet? The tickets that are famously hovering around $800 minimum for Argentina's first game next Tuesday?
2: Vamos, Argentina.
3: Thank you so much, Mike.
5: Thank you.
2: Thank you.
26: Well, after they arrived, Mike Kelly, the chair of Johnson County, Kansas, said his team had seen their posts on social media and presented all three with tickets to Argentina's first game.
6: I think one of the things we're trying to show is the warmth and hospitality that is here, not only in America, but specifically in Kansas City.
9: So their plan, guys, is to attend the Argentina game on Tuesday and then head to Dallas for their next game. However, they said they're most likely flying to that one.
15: Makes sense. Probably a good idea. Danny, thanks. That's your Good Morning America First Look.
14: Have a great day.
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12: From ABC News, I'm Sherry Preston. A new wave of fighting in the Middle East, the U.S. striking Iran and Iran retaliating against U.S. bases in Bahrain, Kuwait, and Jordan. ABC's Karen Waugh with more from Washington.
23: A new barrage of U.S. missiles striking multiple targets in Iran, including surveillance, communications, and air defense sites. In this new warning from President Trump, telling Fox News, if the Iranians don't sign a peace deal, then the U.S. will bomb the expletive out of them tomorrow. Trump now acknowledging the fragile two-month ceasefire with Iran is, quote, the most violated ceasefire in the history of the world.
12: Americans paying for the war by paying higher prices for everything from gas to food to clothing.
24: Inflation rising at the fastest pace in 3 years at 4.2%. Compare that to the start of the year where it was closer to 2%. And a big driver of that increase is these higher energy prices because of the war with Iran.
12: ABC senior White House correspondent Selena Wang. Storms knocking out power to hundreds of thousands in the Midwest. More than 1,000 flights canceled or delayed at O'Hare and Midway airports in Chicago. Police have blasted water cannons at protesters in Belfast, Northern Ireland during a second night of anti-immigrant violence triggered by a brutal stabbing a few days ago. A Somali man is in custody. It was the biggest comeback in NBA Finals history. The New York Knicks coming from a 29-point deficit to beat the San Antonio Spurs by 1 point.
23: The celebration started inside Madison Square Garden, where the celebrities were out in full force.
27: Bedlam here at the Garden! They can't believe it!
23: From Adam Sandler to Jerry Seinfeld to Taylor Swift, stars were on their feet celebrating the shocking comeback. The party quickly spilling outside. Supporters filling the streets late into the night.
12: That's ABC's Sophie Flay. You're listening to ABC News.
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12: In Barcelona, at the famous Sagrada Familia Basilica,
31: que corona esta basílica de la Sagrada Familia, alcance los frutos de la salvación.
12: That's Pope Leo with the blessing at the end of Mass. The ceremony concluded with a drone display of the architect Antonio Gaudi and fireworks. The Pope now in the Canary Islands, trying to fulfill a wish of his predecessor, Pope Francis, by visiting a migrant epicenter to draw attention to those who risk their lives every year trying to reach Europe. Republicans have extended their winning streak, not on the Hill, on the field. Here's ABC's Dave Packer.
33: While most of the country was watching the nail-biter NBA Championship Game 4, Republican lawmakers were celebrating their own win at the Congressional Baseball Game for Charity Wednesday night at Washington's Nationals Park. The Republicans beating the Democrats 11-2. That makes six straight years that the Republicans have won the matchup. The game sold 32,000 tickets and raised a record $3.2 million for local charities. Dave Packer, ABC News.
12: In Washington State, Renton police officers have a new tool aimed at improving communication during encounters with those who don't speak English.
0: Language set to Spanish.
2: Hello, I'm Officer Vanderhoek with the Renton Police. How can I help
12: Everybody
2: you?
12: Everybody cam now translates into 56 different languages. They're hoping to use it during the World Cup as it approaches. Sherry Preston, ABC News.
3: Deficit to beat San Antonio 107 to 106. San Antonio dominated the first half, building a record-breaking 76 to 49 lead. But the Knicks roaring back in the second half. Jalen Brunson scoring 36. OG Anunoby adding 33. And this is what it all came down to. Just over 1 second left, Anunoby tips in Brunson's missed shot for the game winner.

0: he entered his hotel. And this scene overnight, people vandalizing a New York City taxi. The series goes back to San Antonio for Game 5 Saturday night.
1: More severe storms are expected today from the Midwest to the Northeast. About 100 million people are under threat. All that follows at least 5 tornadoes touching down in Missouri. No major damage or injuries are reported. But there was damage northwest of Milwaukee. Thousands there left without power. And a powerful storm hit Chicago. Heavy rain and strong winds taking down branches, even lifting pool furniture off a building's roof. Today's forecast coming up in just a moment.
0: And a billionaire Bill Gates grilled on Capitol Hill about his relationship with Jeffrey Epstein. Gates answered questions behind closed doors, telling lawmakers his meeting with the convicted sex offender was a grave error in judgment. He said Epstein was supposed to help him raise money for charity work. Gates did acknowledge he knew that Epstein had a criminal conviction, but claims he did not know the details.
2: I hope my testimony is helpful to the work, important work of the committee to find justice for the victims.
3: Mr. Gates was aware that Jeffrey Epstein had been convicted and for a horrific crime and continued to interact with him to seek money for his foundation. And I think that obviously I think we would agree was a horrific judgment call.
0: Gates says he never witnessed any crimes and he never victimized anyone. He said Epstein tried to use information about Gates' extramarital affairs to pressure him to continue their relationship.
1: The Texas teenager convicted of murdering another teen at a track meet is now appealing his conviction. Carmelo Anthony is asking a judge to appoint him a lawyer because he says he can't afford one. Anthony was sentenced to 35 years in prison for fatally stabbing Austin Metcalf during a dispute. An online fundraiser for Anthony has raised $600,000. It's unclear if that will be used for a lawyer.
0: A second night of violent protests in Belfast, Northern Ireland. The crowd clashing with police, throwing rocks and bottles. Their anger stemming from the stabbing attack on a resident, allegedly by an immigrant from Sudan. Their motive is unclear. Police responded last night with water cannons. Britain's prime minister called the violence completely unjustified.
4: We are united in calling for calm and determined to restore order, support the police and all those on the front line, and ensure that justice is done.
0: The suspect is charged with attempted murder. He has not entered a plea. The victim is still hospitalized.
1: A fast-moving brush fire at the Camp Pendleton Marine Base in Southern California burned more than 550 acres before crews there got it under control. Evacuation orders have now been lifted, but fire concerns remain high amid widespread hot, dry conditions across the Southwest. Time now for your Thursday weather.
5: Good morning. Another day of severe weather from the Midwest into the Great Lakes. There's a secondary area now in the Mid-Atlantic into the Northeast where it's hot and humid. It'll be some afternoon storms. But the biggest threat, it's in this level 3 out of 5 area in this orange from Peoria to Chicago to Grand Rapids. Destructive wind, very large hail, maybe some strong tornadoes. Then you have to watch D.C. to Philly and New York. That'll be the same story on Friday as well. Some strong storms with some damaging winds. That's fueled by temperatures in the 90s. There'll be a break in that humidity over the weekend. That's your forecast. I'm ABC News senior meteorologist Lee Goldberg.
1: Coming up, deputies race to save a toddler who fell into a pool and stopped breathing.
0: Also ahead, construction crews expected to work 20 hours per day for years on President Trump's D.C. arch. What we're learning about the project.
1: And later, we talk to the fisherman who reeled in this great white shark.
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10: A mid-air homicide? I will work this case for free. I don't mean that. 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
12: 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Wherever the story is, we'll take you there. 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
13: Back now with two hero officers in South Carolina coming to the rescue of a baby who had fallen into a pool and stopped breathing. They quickly revived her as the parents breathed a sigh of relief. Sheriff's office praising the deputies for their swift actions and determination.
14: Authorities in Chicago are condemning the person or people who left this cross burning in Grant Park. A $10,000 reward is being offered for information leading to an arrest. Police releasing this image of a person of interest. The Southern Baptist Convention has voted to strengthen its ban on women pastors. There was only a brief debate, and the motion passed with 75% of the vote. It still requires a similar two-thirds vote at next year's meeting to officially take effect.
13: Now to Washington and new details about the plan to build President Trump's D.C. arch with workers facing 20-hour days. Here's ABC's Andrea Fujii.
15: This morning, new renderings of what President Trump's triumphal arch will look like. Trump announcing construction crews will work 20 hours a day for up to 3 years to finish it before he leaves office. The 250-foot arch will be just outside Arlington National Cemetery.
16: We're the only important and major city that doesn't have one. We don't have a triumphal arch.
15: The FAA requiring red lights on the top as a safety measure for planes taking off and landing at nearby Reagan Airport. But there could be other red lights for this project. A lawsuit is asking a federal judge to block the plan, arguing the arch should be approved by Congress. Many veterans are also concerned it will block the view of the cemetery.
17: Now, potentially, a gigantic arch will cast a shadow on my resting family, friends, and leathernecks, as vanity is rewarded with a momentous symbol of selfishness.
15: Not far away, another Trump project. The Lincoln Memorial Reflecting Pool is now filled again after 6 weeks of renovation, costing nearly $15 million. And at the White House, final preparations for Sunday's UFC fight to mark President Trump's 80th birthday. Crews building an octagon cage on the South Lawn, the event costing the UFC and affiliated groups an estimated $60 million. To kick off the festivities, a motorcycle backflip will be performed Saturday by stuntman Travis Pastrana.
18: Good flag for Travis Pastrana.
15: UFC boss Dana White delivered the news to Pastrana.
19: We're backflipping the White House lawn.
20: You're doing it on the South Lawn of the White House.
15: But the UFC fight is also the subject of a lawsuit. A group sued claiming it violates Park Service regulations.
13: The real issue may be the weather, with temperatures expected to be near 90 for the start of Sunday's fight. Sophie, Hannah. Andrea, thanks. Thousands of people came out for the biggest protest yet to oppose plans for a luxury resort in Albania linked to President Trump's son-in-law, Jared Kushner. Opponents argue the $6 billion project will harm wildlife in a protected habitat. The developer insists precautions will be taken.
14: Coming up, the actor revealing his rare breast cancer diagnosis.
13: Also had the controversy over a high school sports team forced to forfeit a big game because of a photo showing them with cigars.
8: July 4th, 24 hours nonstop, live all across the country. We are all a part of this history. And when the country comes together to celebrate, this is where it happens. Disney celebrates America 250. A live American event 250 years in the making.
21: It's America's 250th birthday party. No one throws a party like Disney.
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0: everybody.
6: What are you waiting for? 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
37: I'm here at Classic Football Shirts with co-founder Matt Dale. I've got this vintage 2002 Landon Donovan jersey. He's got an 06 David Beckham jersey. We're talking the world of classic football and vintage football shirts ahead of this year's World Cup. 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
39: We're now hearing from the fisherman who caught this great white shark on Nantucket Island off Massachusetts. He's a shark wrangler and was tracking sharks on the beach when something bigger than usual caught his line.
40: By no means expected this to happen. Definitely did not. You have to open the mouth a little bit, get the hook out, and then just do everything you can to get them back safely. Like, generally, I tag them and so we can track them or take a blood sample. But with a shark like this, it's, you know, catch, release.
39: His teenage apprentice was there to help steady his fishing rod. It took about 20 minutes to reel it in before they eventually pushed it back safely again into the water.
41: Actor and former pro wrestler Tyler Mane is going public with his battle against breast cancer. The 59-year-old is best known for his roles in X-Men and Halloween movies. He's revealing his cancer to raise awareness among men who account for fewer than 1% of breast cancer cases. Mane is currently undergoing chemo.
39: We turn now to a school sports controversy involving teenagers, cigars, and a possible state title on the line.
42: We already made the decision after we weighed all the evidence. It's all I've been doing for the last 2 days.
43: This morning, a high school sports controversy. A lacrosse team in Massachusetts has been forced to forfeit the state semifinal game, dashing their dreams of a state title. After this graduation photo surfaced, appearing to show some of the players with cigars in their mouths.
44: It's tradition. Everyone smokes a cigar, but we knew that we couldn't smoke the tobacco.
43: State athletic rules prohibit students from using tobacco. The school district then handing out suspensions. But here's the controversy. The players and parents say those were not actually cigars. A coach digging through the trash to prove it, insisting the cigars were fake, containing only chamomile and green tea leaves, not tobacco. On police body camera video, an angry parent confronting the school principal about the suspensions.
45: I stink as a parent that I would let Luke go smoke a stogie and risk everything he's been doing.
46: Your conscience is good with doing this.
42: I'm very disappointed to have to do this, but I'm doing my job. How do we enforce the rules? I can't just look the other way and we've got more evidence that says they did it than not.
46: You do? You honestly believe that?
42: Yeah, the photograph. You can't lie with a photograph.
43: Parents tell our Boston station, WCVB, the principal initially cleared the team until the superintendent intervened, the superintendent refusing to comment.
47: Anything to say to these kids? Any comment for the kids?
39: The team had to forfeit because of a lack of players. The State Athletic Association says that was a local school district decision.
41: Coming up, quarterback Patrick Mahomes is cashing in.
39: Plus the dazzling display as Pope Leo blesses the world's tallest church.
48: Toy Story's back.
49: I'm Lily Pad.
50: 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The screens have won!
0: Yeah, I got dibs on behind the dresser.
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39: Check the pulse. We begin with a history-making contract for Chiefs quarterback Patrick Mahomes.
41: Mahomes is now the NFL's first half-billion-dollar player. His new deal doesn't kick in until next season, but it's worth more than $500 million through 2033. Next, the Knicks weren't the only team staging a thrilling comeback for their fans.
39: The Giants fell behind against the Nationals 9-1 yesterday, but they woke up just in time for the eighth and ninth innings when they scored a combined 10 runs. The last four on a walk-off grand slam by Bryce Eldridge. Next, the World Cup kicks off in a matter of hours.
41: Coors Light is getting in on the celebrations, releasing its taller boy. Don't worry, it does not come full of beer. You'll have to fill it yourself. Superstar Shakira will perform at today's World Cup opening ceremony in Mexico City. Next, Pope Leo blessing the tallest church in the world.
39: The Pope celebrated Mass at Sagrada Familia in Barcelona, which has been under construction for 140 years. A fireworks show lit up the skies as the building was completed, and drones formed an image of Antoni Gaudi, who designed the church.
41: The Pope also took questions from a six-year-old who asked the Pope if he liked soccer. Leo said he used to play, but wasn't great at it. Top headlines next.
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6: 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This is going to be one extraordinary event.
7: Is this hard to talk about?
8: Yeah,
9: Seattle ground, about to take off. It's gonna be crazy. I did a kind of a bad thing.
10: So you hijacked the plane?
9: Yeah.
11: He hasn't flown an airplane before.
12: How did he get that plane in the airplane? How did no one know?
9: Hey, you think this thing can do a barrel roll?
13: Trying to figure out how to use the autopilot first.
9: Boring.
14: He's going upside
15: holy
14: down.
15: Roll. Holy
16: Can we cut the cameras?
9: This is probably like jail time for life, huh?
17: Checking more top stories, the U.S. and Iran have traded airstrikes for the second day. The Pentagon says multiple targets were hit. Meanwhile, President Trump is now asking Congress for a temporary extension of a key surveillance law. Democrats have vowed to block it to protest Trump's pick for acting intelligence director.
18: The man accused of starting the Palisades fire, the most destructive wildfire in Los Angeles history, is now on trial. Prosecutors claim Jonathan Richternecht was fueled by resentment towards the wealthy. He's pleaded not guilty.
17: The CEO of Anthropic is calling for the government to get more involved and block any dangerous AI models. He also told our Lindsay Davis more economic support is needed because of job losses.
18: New York is celebrating the Knicks' record-breaking 29-point comeback to win Game 4 of the NBA Finals. The winning shot came with just over a second left.
17: Today's weather, heat and humidity fuel storms today in the Northeast and from the Great Lakes to Texas. Tornadoes possible in the Midwest.
18: And finally, one long journey to the World Cup. Here's Danny New.
19: How much does the World Cup mean to soccer's biggest fans? Well, at least enough for these three friends to ride their bicycles from Argentina to Kansas City.
20: On a scale of 1 to 10, how much do you love the Argentine football team?
21: 11.
19: This is Vicente Concolini, who, along with his pal Shamandu and Miguel, spent the past 9.5 months riding almost 11,000 miles to get from their hometown of Valuechu to the Midwest. And he still had enough energy left over to teach me a chant.
22: Muchacho. Ahora no volvimos a ilusionar.
19: Their journey started back in August of last year after Vicente quit his job for the trip. They did not have tickets, and Argentina's first match location had not even been announced yet.
20: Yeah, had you heard of Kansas City before?
21: No.
19: But they knew they'd figure it out along the way. Vicente says the hardest parts involve the mountains of Bolivia and Peru. But they took their time for some sightseeing once they got to Mexico, country number 16.
21: Before Mexico, we cycled not all days, but like almost.
19: And when they finally arrived, remember when I mentioned they didn't have tickets yet? The tickets that are famously hovering around $800 minimum for Argentina's first game next Tuesday?
23: Vamos, Argentina.
21: Thank you so much, Mike.
23: Thank you so much. Thank you.
19: Well, after they arrived, Mike Kelly, the chair of Johnson County, Kansas, said his team had seen their posts on social media and presented all three with tickets to Argentina's first game.
24: I think one of the things we're trying to show is the warmth and hospitality that is here, not only in America, but specifically in Kansas City.
25: So their plan, guys, is to attend the Argentina game on Tuesday and then head to Dallas for their next game. However, they said they're most likely flying to that one.
17: Makes sense. Probably a good idea. Danny, thanks. That's your Good Morning America First Look.
18: Have a great day.
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26: It's Thursday, June 11th, and the downing of that military helicopter was just the beginning. We start here. The U.S. launches another round of strikes on Iran.
27: All the indications in the last couple of weeks have been that the president did not want to get back to major military strikes.
26: What it means for peace negotiations.
28: ABC
0: NBC News. I'm Shiri Preston. More attacks in the Middle East. And now Iran's foreign ministry says the April 8th ceasefire is meaningless. ABC's Karen Waugh in Washington.
1: A new barrage of U.S. missiles striking multiple targets in Iran, including surveillance, communications, and air defense sites. And this new warning from President Trump, telling Fox News, if the Iranians don't sign a peace deal, then the U.S. will bomb the expletive out of them tomorrow. Trump now acknowledging the fragile two-month ceasefire with Iran is, quote, the most violated ceasefire in the history of the world.
0: The British Defense Secretary has just announced he is stepping down, saying government spending plans are falling short of what is needed. Police in Northern Ireland using water cannons on protesters in Belfast in a second night of anti-immigration protests. Storms blasting parts of the Midwest have left hundreds of thousands without power this morning across several states. This is ABC News.
26: It's still holding for now. ABC News White House correspondent Karen Travers is here to break this all down for us. Karen, what's the president now saying?
2: The president had said that the U.S. had hit Iran hard earlier this week. That was, of course, in retaliation for Iran taking down that Apache helicopter, and then indicated that there would be further strikes against Iran.
3: We're going to be attacking them and attacking them very hard.
8: You're resuming bombing?
3: Based on the helicopter, I guess we have the right to do that.
2: The president was also asked about something he had said to Fox News yesterday, that he was considering, again, going after infrastructure in Iran, targeting power plants or bridges. And when the president was asked about this in the Oval Office yesterday, he said he wasn't going to share any information on that. He said, I'm not going to say that to you, but again insisted he could do that, that it remains an option.
3: I can do that. Look, I could knock out, we have the most powerful, I built the military with these people approving it. They approved numbers that nobody would have ever thought.
2: Mike, this is something the president has said many times over the last couple of weeks, you know, threats on social media or threats in person. Really, all the indications in the last couple of weeks have been that the president did not want to get back to major military strikes, major combat operations, that, you know, this fragile, at best, ceasefire that the U.S. and Iran have been in for the last couple of weeks, despite back and forth strikes, is a state that he likes right now and doesn't want to return to the, you know, big things that we had seen in the early part of the war.
10: You can see when someone's trying to tap, tap, tap on a deal, instead they're going to have tap, tap, tap bombs dropping on key facilities in Iran from the United States of America.
2: But of course, that Apache helicopter incident did change the calculation a bit, and the U.S. did have those targeted strikes earlier this week.
26: Right, and late yesterday, Iranian state-run media reported strikes near several naval bases, along with some clashes in the Strait of Hormuz between the IRGC Navy and the United States. So the violence very much continuing. Karen, my question is, what does this do to peace negotiations in the region? Because it wasn't that long ago that the president was saying we were kind of getting close to something. I assume that's a little further away right now.
2: Yeah, you know, he had said that there, last week he said there could be an announcement by the weekend. He had said that there could be something within 1 or 2 days. The president yesterday said that a deal is basically all wrapped up and done, that it has been fully negotiated, as he put it, that it just needs Iran to start assigning the paperwork, that they just need to sign off on this final deal.
3: We have a fully negotiated, but they're tapping and tapping, and I said, all right, let's give them a couple of more days. They're tapping because it's a meaningful paper. They know when they sign that paper, it's meaningful.
2: He accused Iran of tapping the U.S. along and, you know, playing the U.S. But it's also not clear that they are that far along. Like, is this fully negotiated? There haven't been public indications that some of the more complicated issues have been worked out. The president, of course, has been drawing a very hard line on the issue of Iran turning over its highly enriched uranium. Iran has not publicly agreed to that. The issue of the Strait of Hormuz, Iran multiple times has said that they wanted to maintain some control over this, something they didn't have before the start of the war. That's a deal breaker for the president. And Iran has also said that they wanted to see some lifting of sanctions or a releasing of frozen assets, which the president publicly has said he wasn't willing to do. So how they have worked out those things to have a fully negotiated deal is not clear, despite the president saying that yesterday. And just one other thing, there was an interview that Vice President Vance had done with CBS News this week, and he said, I think the deal could happen in the next week, but the deal could also happen months from now.
27: It's a very big difference, of course, in a very wide timeline there.
5: Yeah, pretty big range, it seems like. Mm-hmm. Karen, what are the Iranians saying about all this?
27: The Iranians, no surprise, continue to play hardball. There was a statement on Wednesday from the spokesperson for the Iranian Foreign Ministry that said that the U.S. is undermining this process through what they called contradictory messages, frequent shifts in its position and demands, and repeated violations of the ceasefire. And they had to reassess where negotiations stand. There was also a statement yesterday from the president of Iran saying that the country is going to stand firm amid threats from the president of more attacks against his country.
5: Karen Drivers at the White House, thanks for bringing us up to speed on all that.
27: Thanks so much.
5: Next up on Start Here, one of the biggest names in the Epstein files just spoke to lawmakers. We're back after the break.
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48: 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I don't mean that. 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
5: Lawmakers in the House have, for months now, been investigating the government's handling of the investigation into Jeffrey Epstein. And yesterday, they heard from one of their highest-profile subjects yet, Bill Gates. The Microsoft co-founder answered questions in a closed-door session before the House Oversight Committee about his relationship with Epstein.
49: Glad to be here voluntarily to testify, to help with the committee's work. I'll start with an opening statement in the hearing room.
5: Now, we should note that this was not under oath. ABC's Peter Haralambous has been following this story. Peter, just rewind here for a moment. What did the Epstein files say about Bill Gates to prompt this appearance before Congress?
50: Yeah, if anything, the Epstein files mentions of Bill Gates, the email correspondence between Gates and Epstein, just renewed what has been a years-long scrutiny of Bill Gates for this relationship he had with Epstein for about 3 years or so. So, according to Gates, it started around 2011. Gates said that he was interested in talking to Epstein because he saw an opportunity there to basically leverage Epstein's wealthy clients to raise money for the Gates Foundation. And from that initial point, they had multiple meals, they had multiple meetings, they appeared at times to travel together, and that relationship went on for about 3 years. It apparently fizzled after Epstein pitched a very specific kind of charitable vehicle that Gates was not interested in. He said he cut off the relationship, and that was that. But in the following years, people kind of probed at that relationship. Then comes the Epstein files earlier this year, with the DOJ releasing en masse everything they have in their possession. And lo and behold, there's the correspondence between these two men, really reigniting this controversy and creating more questions that Bill Gates, in a way, felt compelled to answer. He said he was eager to cooperate, answer these questions, and do his part to help in the investigation.
5: Right, and with that in mind then, this was a closed-door session, and it wasn't under oath, but what did we learn yesterday?
50: Yeah, so we kind of learned in bits and pieces from people leaving the meeting, members kind of speaking to reporters outside, and also from sources inside the meeting room itself. And they basically said that Gates called this one of the biggest mistakes he's ever made. He said it was a grave error in his judgment, and that the relationship was complicated in a way. He owned up to the fact that in the past, during his marriage, he had at least two affairs. And while those affairs were unrelated to Epstein, he said that Epstein eventually became aware of them and tried to use them as leverage against him, basically threatening him with that information. Epstein and Gates' relationship in particular seems to be interesting because it's one of these examples where, you know, this was a case where Epstein actually had a person who was very wealthy and had compromising information on him. There's this long-standing allegation that what Epstein was essentially doing was, you know, getting blackmail on individuals and using that to leverage and get what he wants, basically, from rich and powerful people. The Department of Justice has tried to shoot down that claim, basically saying that there's no evidence that there was a client list, there's no evidence that he was blackmailing people. But in the case of Gates, this is one of the few examples where he is someone who Epstein had compromising information of those two affairs, and according to Gates, tried to use that against him. So we're very curious to see how that information was used against him and how Gates reacted.
5: Right, something that Gates himself has owned up to and says, you know, is out there.
50: Yes, he's acknowledged the affairs. He acknowledged it in his opening statement, though we don't necessarily know how he answered questions throughout the day.
5: Of course.
50: He was also asked about why he even thought Epstein would be a good person to talk to about charity work. And he acknowledged he knew when they first met right around 2011, Epstein was a criminal and that those crimes were sexual in nature. This was 3 years after Epstein pleaded guilty to sex crimes in Florida, and for whatever reason, he thought it was appropriate to go forward with someone who was a convicted sex offender and pursue his charitable work.
0: Mr. Gates was aware that Jeffrey Epstein had been convicted and for a horrific crime and continued to interact with him to seek money for his foundation.
50: We'll have to see when the actual full transcript comes out how he explained that, but yesterday's interview was really the first confirmation or first time he's acknowledged that he was aware of that, and nevertheless he proceeded with that relationship.
5: And I believe that we heard at least from one of the lawmakers that Bill Gates had said that he like knew about the criminal element of Jeffrey Epstein but didn't maybe know the extent of it.
50: Yeah, I mean, in the past, for example, when he spoke to the Gates Foundation during a town hall earlier this year, he basically said he was aware of some, quote, 18-month thing that restricted his travel, seemingly downplaying it, saying that he perhaps should have looked into it more, but that he didn't at the time.
0: I think that, obviously, I think we would agree was a horrific judgment call.
50: Ultimately, his charity, the Gates Foundation, which is currently going through an external review, said they never transferred any money to Epstein, that they never employed him, but they're now reviewing their actual practices for engaging with outsiders going forward to prevent such a thing from happening again.
5: Peter, as you mentioned, a lot of what we're learning here does come from the lawmakers who were in the room at the time. They presumably had a little bit of color on kind of what the tone was in the room. What can you tell us about that element of it?
50: Yeah, according to these lawmakers who kind of came out over the course of the day, Gates was largely cooperative. He was answering questions.
1: Mr. Gates has been forthcoming and cooperative.
50: There was a little bit of occasional pushback, but all things considered, he was answering the questions that were being asked of him. One lawmaker added that he was very apologetic, noting that, you know, what's done is done. But all things considered, it really remains to be seen kind of the full story he told.
1: I think some of his answers show us that many of the men who engaged with Jeffrey Epstein only saw what they wanted to see.
50: We're aware of those bits and pieces. We're aware of his opening statement, some nuggets from what sources inside the meeting were saying. But over the next few days, as early as next week, we'll see a full transcript from this. And from that, we'll see what were the big takeaways. Does this really enhance our understanding of how Epstein was able to ingratiate himself with wealthy and powerful individuals?
5: Right. We also heard from James Comer yesterday, the chairman of the House Oversight Committee, talking about who he wants to hear from next, a list that includes Alan Dershowitz, the lawyer who helped Epstein get that controversial plea deal back in 2008, and Todd Blanche, the current acting attorney general. Peter Haralambos, I know you are going to continue to follow this story that just keeps finding new chapters. Thanks for explaining this to us.
50: Thanks so much for having me.
5: Often when we talk about politics, we resort to these fighting metaphors. This senator is punching back. That party is on the ropes. Well, this weekend, the fight in Washington is getting real. You may have seen pictures of this big structure that's being put up in front of the White House with huge metal arches draped in red, white, and blue, encircling an enormous stage. That is the Octagon. Fighting fans will be familiar with this. It's been a staple of the Ultimate Fighting Championship since its creation in the early 90s. This Sunday, after weighing in at the Lincoln Memorial, 14 fighters are scheduled to duke it out at the Octagon in an event that's being called UFC Freedom 250.
2: We're having a big fight. It's never going to happen again. Never happened before.
5: The Trump administration says it's meant to commemorate the 250th anniversary of the United States, but not everyone's cheering on a literal fight on the White House lawn, and now a new lawsuit is coming in swinging. ABC's Alex Mallon has been following this blow by blow for us. Alex, just tell us what's in this lawsuit.
3: Yeah, so this lawsuit, Michael, was filed over the weekend by this public interest law firm called the Public Integrity Project. They're representing a senior political activist and a Vietnam veteran who basically say that this event, in their mind, is distasteful. This lawsuit is on the grounds that this event was not properly permitted, that it skipped the proper environmental reviews that such events would typically go through, and they call it an extraordinary use of public land that is not just intended to benefit President Trump, but the UFC, which he is politically allied with. They say that this is just an unprecedented use of government resources to benefit the Ultimate Fighting Championship. And we've seen this promotion. The FBI director put out a video of UFC agents training alongside FBI agents. So it really is a promotional event that's taken place all throughout this week, culminating in this massive event scheduled for Sunday, which is President Trump's birthday. So at its core, this lawsuit just calls the event deeply corrupt. And they say that the administration is essentially improperly using this America 250 celebration in order to fuel money towards the president's political allies.
5: You mentioned the president's allies there. Can you just explain a little bit more about President Trump's history with the UFC and with Dana White? Because these guys are not strangers by any stretch of the imagination.
3: No, we've actually seen Dana White give interviews in recent weeks, you know, touting his longstanding friendship with President Trump dating back to even before he ran for the presidency in 2016. He says this is a decades-long friendship, and President Trump has really helped to fuel his rise in bringing about the UFC as a major American institution in terms of athletics.
4: Donald was the first guy that recognized the potential that we saw in the UFC and encouraged us to build our business.
3: This is something that we've seen President Trump tout and go to these events often on weekends during his presidency and when he was out of office.
2: And Dana says it better than anybody can say it. They couldn't get any arenas because it was so violent that they couldn't get arenas. I was able to give them, I guess, the first four or five fights.
8: Yep.
2: And I went and I said, this sport is unbelievable.
3: It's something that President Trump definitely has repeatedly promoted, and really we see him seated next to Dana White. We see him interacting with the podcaster Joe Rogan. So it's something that definitely the administration is not afraid to say that they're deeply intertwined with.
5: Alex, what's the White House been saying in response to all this?
3: Well, we saw them file their response to this lawsuit on Tuesday evening, and they used this filing to attack the plaintiffs as, quote, two people who believe they have superior taste and want to spoil the event for everyone else. Their response is that this was a last-minute effort to try and get a judge to unlawfully interfere with this event. And they say that the plaintiffs essentially have no standing. They say that they are basically bystanders who are just upset about this event being held, and kind of adopting the UFC verbiage. They say that, quote, no one someone is holding plaintiffs in a jiu-jitsu lock, forcing them to watch UFC Freedom 250. They say that essentially these plaintiffs should just stay home and not turn on the TV towards this fighting event. And they're asking the judge, who's now overseeing this lawsuit, D.C. District Judge Amit Mehta, to shoot this attempt to cancel the event down.
5: Right, Alex. And the clock is ticking here, from what I understand. So what happens next? This fight is on Sunday. It seems like the judge here, I mean, Mehta, is going to have to act pretty quickly.
3: Yeah, I mean, the administration has said that they are available as soon as Thursday for a hearing on this. It's unclear whether Judge Mehta is going to schedule that. So it's unclear whether he's going to be receptive to the arguments from these plaintiffs, but that's something that we'll have to wait to see at these oral arguments.
5: Alex Mallon, I know that you're going to continue to track this for us. So thanks for talking to me. Thanks for explaining all that.
3: Thanks, Michael.
5: All right, one more quick break. When we come back, the AI that was too powerful to release just got released. So why are some people saying it's not good enough? One last thing is next.
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5: And one last thing. You may remember a couple weeks ago, Anthropic, the AI company, announced Mythos, that flashy new super powerful model that it didn't make public. The reason, company executives said, was because it was too good. Specifically, the company said Mythos was too good at identifying flaws in computer code. And while that may sound like a great tool to patch up cybersecurity flaws, it's also a blaring signal to all the cyber criminals in the world, saying, hey, look at this cool new crowbar you can use to pry open digital locks on governments, businesses, basically anything with a password.
19: We see risks around cyber, as we've discussed with our Mythos model.
5: That's Anthropic CEO Dario Amodei speaking with our Lindsay Davis on ABC News Live Prime. He's recently been suggesting AI companies slow down development in an effort to better assess the risks of the technology, which is what made Anthropic's latest model so interesting. This week, Anthropic introduced Fable 5, another model that it says is on the same level of capability as Mythos, with none of the cybersecurity doomsday scenarios. The way they did this is by kicking certain requests, mainly those having to do with computer coding, down to a less powerful model. Amodei says it's all part of an effort to align what an AI can do with people's best interests.
19: Fable is one of the most aligned models that we've ever released. We continue to produce AI safety and AI alignment work constantly.
5: But in the last day or so, as people have been playing around with Fable 5, some have noticed they're getting booted over to the lower tier technology kind of a lot. One popular cybersecurity newsletter even said, Fable 5 is a restaurant where the menu is a list of reasons you can't eat.
7: Overall, I feel the guardrails are way too strict.
5: That's Mehul Mohan, a software engineer and content creator. He says Mythos, and now Fable, were pitched as these AI models that were really good at solving cybersecurity problems. But in his experience, the safety measures Anthropic put in place around Fable negates the very thing it's supposed to be good at.
7: What we have seen with Anthropic's release, what they are boasting about, that this is like a good model for cybersecurity use cases, those use cases, I feel, have been mostly guardrailed right now with Fable.
5: Anthropic says it tuned these safeguards conservatively. In the blog post announcing Fable 5, Anthropic said the model will sometimes catch harmless requests, though they trigger on average in less than 5% of sessions. It adds better models are in the pipeline and that we're working to improve our safeguards and reduce false positives as quickly as we can. Mohan tells me it won't be a moment too soon because Anthropic's competitors are right on its heels.
7: Because at some point they will have to remove or at least, you know, easing down these guardrails that they have, because the model is not very useful for anything in the cybersecurity world.
5: Just goes to show, when it comes to making a safe AI technology, too good can turn into not good enough pretty quickly. Hey, you know what's the perfect amount of good, like Goldilocks-level good? ABC News Live. You can tune in there for more on any of the stories that we talked about today, and we are going to try and keep a good thing going. For Brad Milkey, I'm Mike Dubusky, and I'll talk to you tomorrow.

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10: 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And when the country comes together to celebrate, this is where it happens. 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
15: Hi, I'm Diane Macedo. Today on ABC News Live First, the dangerous new phase in the war against Iran. The U.S. and Iran are exchanging strikes for a second straight day. The new ultimatum from President Trump. Plus, what's the president saying about inflation hitting a three-year high? The powerful storm slamming the heartland and Midwest. 100 million people are in the storm zone today after at least 14 reported tornadoes. The latest on the damage and the new threat taking aim at the I-95 corridor. Plus, the warning from the CEO of Anthropic, why he's raising a red flag about how quickly AI is advancing. And the Knicks are making history. See the record-breaking comeback, putting them one win away from the NBA title. Plus, why police say they arrested several fans after the game. But first, Iran.
16: From ABC News, I'm Sherry Preston. A new barrage of airstrikes in Iran, the U.S. striking multiple targets, including surveillance, communications, and air defense sites. Iran striking back in Bahrain, Jordan, and Kuwait. The moves pushing both sides closer to an all-out war as Americans continue paying the price.
17: Inflation now surging to an annual rate of 4.2%, its highest level in 3 years, thanks in part to the spike in gas prices since the war began.
18: It's a lot harder to stretch a dollar than it used to be.
17: Families are now spending an average of nearly $300 more per month for the same goods and services than a year ago. Fresh fruit and vegetable prices are up nearly 7% in the past year. Tomatoes up 46%. Iceberg lettuce up 37%.
16: ABC's Karen Waugh. President Trump says inflation will fall rapidly once the war is over. Severe weather overnight, hundreds of thousands of power outages still across the Midwest this morning. British Prime Minister Keir Starmer as protests take place across Belfast, Northern Ireland for a second night.
19: We are united in calling for calm and determined to restore order, support the police and all those on the front line, and ensure that justice is done.
16: The crowd clashing with police following the stabbing attack of a person allegedly by an immigrant from Sudan. The victim's family calling for calm. Celebration and a half in New York City as the Knicks take game four of the NBA Finals.
17: The Knicks stunning the Spurs in game four, mounting the largest comeback in NBA Finals history. New York erasing a 29-point deficit to beat San Antonio 107-106. San Antonio dominated the first half, building a record-breaking 76-49 lead. But the Knicks roaring back in the second half. Jalen Brunson scoring 36. OG Anunoby adding 33.
16: That's ABC's Sophie Flay. 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
16: A lawsuit has been filed against this weekend's UFC fight on the White House lawn, and a lawsuit has also been filed against the giant arch that President Trump wants to erect near Arlington National Cemetery. Here's ABC's Andrea Fuji.
20: A lawsuit is asking a federal judge to block the plan, arguing the arch should be approved by Congress. Many veterans are also concerned it will block the view of the cemetery.
21: Now, potentially, a gigantic arch will cast a shadow on my resting family, friends, and leathernecks, as vanity is rewarded with a momentous symbol of selfishness.
16: An urgent warning from the CEO and co-founder of AI giant Anthropic. Dario Amodei tells ABC's Lindsay Davis he is concerned about the future of everyone if government regulation isn't instituted. And he believes the United States must be the country setting an example.
22: If we are the ones who are leading in AI, which I think we should continue to do, then it is easier to get our adversaries to agree to at least some minimal amount of restraint. I don't think we're going to get a lot. I don't trust China at all.
16: The onus for protecting others, he says, falls on everyone. Using AI may get less expensive. Wall Street Journal says OpenAI is considering cutting prices in an effort to pull customers away from rival Anthropic. You just heard both companies are preparing to go public. SpaceX making its Wall Street debut tomorrow. Investors expected to gobble up 555 million shares at $135 a piece. Sherry Preston, ABC News.
23: One of the bigger shoes that we could see drop that could change the scenario. We just have to see whether that will be the expansion the Iranians are looking for, or they simply go after U.S. military facilities, which are very heavily defended, and call it even.
15: All right, Mick Mulroy, thank you. And the war is sending inflation soaring. Prices are rising at the fastest level in 3 years. And now President Trump's trying to explain what he meant when he said, quote, "I love the inflation." Elizabeth Shelsey has that part of the story. Hi, Elizabeth.
24: Hey, Diane. Inflation is now at its highest level since early 2023, driven by the spike in oil and gas prices. President Trump is downplaying the report as many Americans grapple with those soaring day-to-day costs.
25: Prices are going up at the fastest pace in 3 years, the Iran war driving the inflation rate to 4.2%. President Trump said this when asked if he's concerned about the number.
26: No, I love it. The numbers were great. You know what I really love? I love the inflation.
25: Democrats pouncing. Senate Minority Leader Chuck Schumer reposting Trump's comment, writing, "Trump really said, I love the inflation," on camera. The president later trying to play cleanup, telling the New York Post he was referring to what inflation numbers will be after the war ends, adding he was happy this month's report didn't show even higher numbers. The typical American household has now spent $510 extra in fuel expenses since

0: increases are not keeping up with inflation. Paychecks, on average, are up 3.4% over the past year, while inflation, those prices, are up 4.2%. Diane.
1: Elizabeth Shelsey, thank you. And lawmakers are threatening to derail a key surveillance law over the president's pick for acting director of national intelligence. Bill Pulte has no intelligence or national security experience, but the president's insisting on nominating him. Now Trump's asking for a temporary extension to the law. Chief White House correspondent Mary Bruce has that story.
2: Well, the president's controversial pick to be acting director of national intelligence is now complicating efforts to renew a key surveillance law, which could now lapse right in the middle of this war. The president has tapped Bill Pulte, a Trump loyalist with no experience in intelligence or national security, to be the interim head of the intelligence agencies. The choice has sparked real backlash from lawmakers of both parties on Capitol Hill, and now they're threatening to not renew this law that allows the U.S. to gather intelligence abroad until Trump makes another permanent pick for the role. Trump has said he has five other people in mind, though he hasn't said who. And we've learned the president has had multiple meetings with the speaker and top administration officials about the path forward. In the meantime, Trump says he wants Pulte to slash staff at the intelligence agencies and has said Pulte is, quote, less shackled and has more power because he is only in this role temporarily. But the president is now in a real jam. This law is set to expire on Friday. Trump is now asking Congress to pass a temporary extension. Speaker Johnson plans to bring it to the floor today, but Democrats have made clear, Diane, that they are not on board and they're not going to be until Trump pulls Pulte. Diane.
1: Mary Bruce, thank you. Millions are on alert for another day of destructive storms. Overnight severe weather slammed the Midwest with at least 14 tornadoes reported in four states. Now dangerous storms are taking aim at the I-95 corridor, bringing risks of damaging wind and large hail. Chief Meteorologist Ginger Z is tracking all that for us. Ginger, what are you most concerned about right now?
3: 100 million people under a severe weather threat.
4: Look at that.
3: At least 14 reported tornadoes, seven of them in Missouri. More than 400,000 customers without power, most in Illinois and Michigan. In Horicon, Wisconsin, severe storms sweeping in with winds over 80 miles per hour.
5: There were no sirens. One minute it was fine, and the next minute...
3: causing significant damage to homes, snapping trees, and ripping the roof off this apartment complex. Cars coming to a halt as debris was tossed in the air around them. Heavy rain and winds gusting over 65 miles per hour, slamming Chicago.
6: Oh my God!
3: Lifting pool furniture off a building's roof and tossing them into oncoming traffic.
6: Oh, my God.
3: This condo complex damaged, parts of its roof hanging off the building.
7: That roofing part fell over my living room window.
3: Cars smashed by debris. 30 residents now displaced.
8: We've already had an active morning in Nebraska and Iowa with tornado warnings in the severe thunderstorm watch. There's a flood watch in eastern Iowa, western Illinois, and this goes through this morning because the storms are already blasting into the same region that got hit just in the last 24 hours. More than 360 severe storm reports from Kansas up to Michigan, back to lots of hail in Minnesota. But obviously the bulk of it was kind of Wisconsin and Illinois, and that's where these storms are moving into. Look. This is the outlook for today. Almost the exact same area in a level 3 out of 5, including Milwaukee, Davenport, Dubuque, Kirksville, Springfield, Peoria, and Chicago, Grand Rapids, Michigan, and even in mid-Michigan there in Midland. But you notice today we've got a new bubble, and it's here in the Northeast for parts of Connecticut, through the Hudson Valley, back to Philadelphia, Baltimore, Delaware, Richmond, and parts of West Virginia. So damaging wind is the main hazard there, and I want to time everything out because it really is about that first area in the Midwest, right? That bulk that's happening in Illinois or Iowa is going to head into eastern Iowa later this morning and then make its way kind of dying out as it moves east. But the main line with the main front will torture Wisconsin, Illinois, and Iowa, parts of Missouri by this afternoon. That's 4 p.m. where the front is coming through. Again, this looks very linear, meaning you got mostly damaging winds that could be in excess of 70 miles per hour, take out power lines and trees just like it did yesterday. And then it comes to Chicago by, say, 6, 7, 8 p.m. So just north, looks like some of the cells are pretty hefty in Evanston, and then down into Springfield, Illinois, and trailing into Missouri. Timing out the Northeast, because this is still today that we want to show you. This is 3 p.m. It's way out here near Pittsburgh. And then it's starting to move through. And these are very scattered. You notice it's not everybody that's inside that 2 out of 5 that's going to get a storm. But if you do in northwestern New Jersey at 9 p.m. tonight, it could have damaging winds with it. So just note that. Washington, D.C. is in there.

0: And then tomorrow, bigger area from New Hampshire and Vermont right through western Massachusetts, all of Connecticut, down into Greensboro, North Carolina, in the threat for damaging wind.
1: Ginger Z, thank you. And Knicks fans are celebrating the biggest comeback in NBA Finals history. New York pulled off a 29-point comeback against the Spurs, and the star-studded crowd at Madison Square Garden went crazy. Now the Knicks are one win away from their first championship in 53 years. ABC's Rhiannon Alley has the highlights.
2: Madness at the Mecca.
3: That's it. It's over. The greatest comeback in NBA playoff history.
2: The Knicks mounting the greatest comeback in NBA Finals history.
3: Brunson gets it, fires up a three. Shot no good, the chip, it's gone!
2: Down 29 points, now up 3-1 in the series. It was a disastrous start for New York. San Antonio dominating with 14 threes in the first half.
3: And nails it. Michel corner three, it's good. Harper three pointer, that's good. Another three.
2: The most in Finals history.
3: Fox has to shoot and knocks it down. Everything going in.
2: Victor Wembanyama playing some of the best basketball of his career in the first half. Clearly getting into the heads of the Knicks players. Wemby taking an elbow to the head from Mitchell Robinson, then clapping at the move.
3: And an offensive foul called down this end.
2: Leading the Spurs into halftime with a 27-point lead, the Knicks with a .4 chance of winning. The Garden stunned into silence.
3: That is the look of shock.
2: But the Knicks not giving up.
3: Series Adenobi with the flush.
2: Coming back in the second half with something to prove.
3: Alley-oop to Robinson.
2: Chipping away at the Spurs lead, going on a 13-0 run.
3: Three, it's good.
2: The Brunson burner hitting overdrive. Captain clutch Jalen Brunson scoring 36 points.
3: It's good. The Knicks take the lead.
2: The Knicks taking the first lead of the night with less than 2 minutes to go. But it was OG with the OMG at MSG passing in the ball with 5.7 seconds on the clock. Brunson shoots a long three and OG Anunoby tipping in the winning basket.
4: It's a game of runs. We believe in ourselves. We've come back before. We're battle tested. We're mentally, we're tough. We're a resilient group.
2: Madison Square Garden erupting, the ground shaking. Celebrity Row just as stunned as the rest of us. Players embracing the moment and each other. Fans at watch parties across the Big Apple exploding.
5: We did it! We were so amazing! New York did it!
2: The U.S. men's soccer team taking a break from training for the World Cup to watch the winning moment. Spike Lee couldn't contain his joy. And Taylor Swift celebrating with fans after the game. Timothy Chalamet also getting in on the action. A sea of orange and blue filling the streets of Gotham from the buildings to the people.
6: One word that captures that all is just believe.
1: Rhiannon Alley, thank you. And some Knicks fans are in custody after some celebrations went a little too far. Fans poured into the streets after the big win, and while most celebrated safely, police arrested dozens. ABC's chief investigative correspondent Aaron Katursky has those details.
7: It was an historic comeback by the Knicks, and some in the crowd here in the blocks outside Madison Square Garden just could not control themselves. There were people who were climbing scaffolding after they poured into the streets to celebrate, some blocking traffic. Some hoisted themselves into the bucket of a lift to egg on the crowd. And some Knicks fans appeared to show up at the hotel where the Spurs are staying and throw actual eggs at Victor Wembanyama. Rowdier fans picked fights, set off fireworks and smoke bombs, stomped on taxis, damaged police vehicles. Officers on horseback arrived to control the crowd and enforce what's supposed to be a secure zone around the arena. It did take a minute to get things back under control, which they are here this morning. There were dozens of arrests.
1: Aaron Katursky, thank you. Coming up, a fisherman's catch of a lifetime.
8: White shark.
9: It's a little white, great white.
8: Yeah, white shark.
9: Wow, that's sick.
1: How he reeled in a great white and what he did next. That's going viral.
10: Toy Story's back.
11: I'm Lily Pad.
12: It's over for toys. The screens have won.
13: Yeah, I got dibs on behind the dresser.
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26: 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I've got this vintage 2002 Landon Donovan jersey. 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
34: I will make sure that Morgan is not breaking anyone's.
35: Where are you going?
36: To Snoop.
35: A mid-air homicide? I will work this case for free. I don't mean that. That's just something people say.
1: Welcome back to ABC News Live First. Officials are warning about an increased fire threat in the Southwest. Hot and dry conditions are raising the risk of wildfires across the region. More than 550 acres have already burned at Southern California's Camp Pendleton Marine Base. But crews say they have that fire under control and evacuation orders are lifted. Now investigators are trying to figure out what caused that fire. And a fisherman says he got the surprise of a lifetime after catching and freeing a great white. The boat captain says he was tracking sharks off of Nantucket Beach when he accidentally hooked the great white. Now he's sharing video of how he got that hook out to set it free. ABC News' Sam Champion has that story.
8: White shark.
9: It's a little white shark.
37: It was the catch of the day for shark wrangler Elliot Sudal, but not quite the catch he was planning on.
38: By no means expected this to happen. Definitely did not.
37: Sudal was out tracking sharks on a Nantucket beach when something big caught his line.
9: Let's go, baby!
37: It was Sudal's teenage apprentice who was there helping steady the rod. After about 20 minutes of reeling it in, he spotted it. A great white shark.
9: Get the hook out of him.
38: Whoa. Out of 2,000 sharks, I've caught one great white. This is the first one. This is the most taboo shark. This is endangered. You have to do everything perfect.
37: Watch as he climbs on top of the shark, opening its mouth with his bare hands to set the shark free.
9: Get him back.
38: You have to open the mouth a little bit, get the hook out, and then just do everything you can to get him back safely. Like, generally, I tag them. And so we can track them or take a blood sample. But with a shark like this, it's, you know, catch, release.
39: Babe, be careful.
37: Sudal dragging the shark safely back to the water. And he says it was a team effort.
38: I'm just really, really glad that it just went smoothly and perfectly. We were able to get her back and shark was safe.
1: Sam Champion, thank you. Coming up, the biggest deal in NFL history. We've got the record-breaking numbers in the new contract for Chiefs quarterback Patrick Mahomes. Next.
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1: I'm Faith Abube in Mississippi, reporting on tornado damage. Wherever the story is, we'll take you there. You're streaming ABC News Live. Welcome back to ABC News Live. First, Patrick Mahomes is the NFL's first $500 million player. The Kansas City Chiefs extended the quarterback's current contract by 2 years, making the deal worth more than $500 million. Now he'll be with the team through 2033. That new deal kicks in next year. And three friends are going to the World Cup after riding their bicycles from Argentina to Kansas. Over 9.5 months, they've biked almost 11,000 miles. Now the chair of Johnson County, Kansas, is gifting them tickets to Argentina's first World Cup game. ABC's Danny New has that story.
41: How much does the World Cup mean to soccer's biggest fans? Well, at least enough for these three friends to ride their bicycles from Argentina to Kansas City.
42: On a scale of 1 to 10, how much do you love the Argentine football team?
43: 11.
41: This is Vicente Concolini, who, along with his pal Shamandu and Miguel, spent the past 9.5 months riding almost 11,000 miles to get from their hometown of Valuechu to the Midwest. And he still had enough energy left over to teach me a chant.
43: Muchacho. Ahora no olvimo ilusionar.
41: Their journey started back in August of last year after Vicente quit his job for the trip. They did not have tickets, and Argentina's first match location had not even been announced yet.
42: Had you heard of Kansas City before?
43: No.
41: But they knew they'd figure it out along the way. Vicente says the hardest parts involved the mountains of Bolivia and Peru. But they took their time for some sightseeing once they got to Mexico, country number 16.
43: Before Mexico, we cycled not all days, but like almost.
41: And when they finally arrived, remember when I mentioned they didn't have tickets yet? The tickets that are famously hovering around $800 minimum for Argentina's first game next Tuesday?
44: Vamos, Argentina.
43: Thank you so much.
44: Thank you.
41: Well, after they arrived, Mike Kelly, the chair of Johnson County, Kansas, said his team had seen their posts on social media and presented all three with tickets to Argentina's first game.
45: I think one of the things we're trying to show is the warmth and hospitality that is here, not only in America, but specifically in Kansas City.
46: So their plan, guys, is to attend the Argentina game on Tuesday and then head to Dallas for their next game. However, They said they're most likely flying to that one.
1: Danny New, thank you. Coming up, the new warning from the CEO of Anthropic, why he's raising a red flag about how quickly AI is advancing.
0: All across America.
3: Good morning.
4: Hello.
0: Wherever we are.
4: Welcome home. It's good to be home.
0: It feels like home.
6: Hi.

0: GMA. It's an invitation to come together.
1: Happy birthday.
0: Brighten your morning.
2: I'm George. How are you?
0: And the day ahead.
3: Good morning, America!
4: Yeah!
5: Is this hard to talk about?
6: Yeah,
3: Seattle ground, about to take off. It's going to be crazy. I did a kind of a bad thing.
7: So you hijacked the plane?
3: Yeah.
8: He hasn't flown an airplane before.
9: How did he get that plane in the airplane? How did no one know?
3: Hey, you think this thing can do a barrel roll?
10: Trying to figure out how to use the autopilot first.
3: Boring.
11: He's going upside
12: Holy
11: down.
12: Roll. Holy
11: Can we cut the cameras?
3: This is probably like jail time for life, huh?
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14: 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Ian?
15: Who's got zero game and who'll go all the way?
14: Love Island. It's all kicking off.
13: Love Island 2026.
16: Good morning, Lieutenant. Do you have good news to share with me?
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16: Well, you know, free coffee.
18: Got a high-profile murder on our hands. 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

0: Hi, I'm Diane Macedo. Welcome back to ABC News Live First. The U.S. and Iran are exchanging strikes for a second straight day. We'll tell you about the new ultimatum from President Trump. But first, Faith Abube is here with today's other big headlines. Hi, Faith. What are you watching right now?
1: Hey, good morning. A lot happening this morning. We want to begin right now with the trial of the man accused of starting the most destructive wildfire ever in Los Angeles. Prosecutors say the suspect was fueled by resentment towards the wealthy when he allegedly started that Palisades fire. His defense attorney, though, pushing back, saying there's no evidence linking the suspect directly to the fire that would burn out of control a week later. That fire tore through roughly 23,000 acres, burned thousands of buildings, and killed 12 people. The suspect has pleaded not guilty. And the Southern Baptist Convention has voted to strengthen its ban on women pastors. After a brief debate, the motion passed with 75% of the vote, and it still requires a similar two-thirds vote at the next year meeting to officially take effect. And a major consumer alert to tell you about this morning. Honda is recalling nearly 900,000 Pilots, Ridgelines, Passports, and Acura MDX vehicles. There are concerns about the rear suspension components that could fail and cause drivers to lose control. So far, there are no reports of injuries or deaths related to the problem.
2: ABC News, I'm Sherry Preston. A second day of new attacks between the U.S. and Iran. American forces launching attacks on Iranian targets after President Trump declared they waited too long to strike a peace deal. ABC's Martha Raddatz in Jerusalem.
3: Iran has fired back, again launching its own missiles at U.S. bases in Kuwait and Bahrain. All the missiles intercepted, but debris damaging homes, vehicles, and causing minor injuries to a child in Bahrain.
2: Europe's central bank has just raised interest rates by a quarter point, trying to fight back inflation driven by the war with Iran. The NYPD now says more than 50 people were arrested after the Knicks pulled off the biggest comeback in NBA Finals history, coming back from 29 points down to beat the Spurs in Game 5 of the Finals. The World Cup starts this afternoon. Mexico City will be hosting the first game, Mexico versus South Africa. The first game in the U.S. will be tomorrow in California, Team USA versus Paraguay. This is ABC News.
4: Overnight, a new barrage of U.S. missiles striking multiple targets in Iran, including surveillance, communications, and air defense sites. In this new warning from President Trump, telling Fox News, if the Iranians don't sign a peace deal, then the U.S. will bomb the expletive out of them tomorrow. Trump now acknowledging the fragile two-month ceasefire with Iran is, quote, the most violated ceasefire in the history of the world. But he claims top Iranian officials have called him, begging for a halt to the bombing, a claim Iran denies. As the war drags on, Americans are paying the price. Inflation now surging to an annual rate of 4.2%, its highest level in 3 years, thanks in part to the spike in gas prices since the war began.
5: It's a lot harder to stretch a dollar than it used to be.
4: Families are now spending an average of nearly $300 more per month for the same goods and services than a year ago. Fresh fruit and vegetable prices are up nearly 7% in the past year. Tomatoes up 46%. Iceberg lettuce up 37%. Strawberries 8%.
6: It's going to come to a point where I have to choose, do I feed my kids or do I take my daughter to her doctor's appointment?
4: President Trump raising eyebrows yesterday with this comment about the new inflation figures.
7: The numbers were great. You know what I really love? I love the inflation.
4: He later clarified the remark, saying he was just happy the numbers were not higher.
8: I'm learning how to grow collard greens.
4: With grocery prices now up more than 25% in the last 5 years, there's a growing trend in some big cities. People are turning to urban farming to grow their own food.
9: It's very empowering to say I grew this and then I ate this and like definitely taking it from like seed to table.
4: Now, President Trump is promising prices will go down when the war is over, saying they'll go down like a rock.
0: Karen Hua, thank you. And officials say 16 people are under arrest after a second night of unrest in Northern Ireland. Anti-immigration protests broke out again in Belfast after police arrested a Sudanese asylum seeker in a brutal stabbing attack. Now the victim's family says they reject the violent response, and Scotland says it's sending 90 officers to help support authorities in Northern Ireland. ABC's chief international correspondent James Longman has the latest on that story. Hi, James.
10: There's been a second night of violent protests in Belfast in Northern Ireland. Crowds of young men have clashed with police. They've been throwing rocks and bottles. This is after an immigrant from Sudan was charged with a brutal knife attack on a man in the city. Police say protesters have been trying to reach a hotel they believe was housing immigrants. And disturbingly, earlier this week, some went door to door in a local street looking for foreigners and torching homes. Police responded last night with water cannon, although thankfully things were not as violent as the night before. Now, Elon Musk has been accused of trying to whip up violence by sharing lists on X of locations where protests could take place and retweeting a message from a far-right politician that said millions must go. Now, the family of the man who lost his left eye in that attack have appealed for calm. They say they're completely devastated by what has happened to him, but they reject violence as a response.
0: James Longman, thank you. The White House is making final preparations for its America 250 celebrations. Stuntman Travis Pastrana will kick off the festivities with a motorcycle backflip ahead of a UFC fight on the White House lawn. Meanwhile, we're getting a new look at President Trump's triumphal arch project. ABC's Andrea Fujii has those details.
11: New renderings of what President Trump's triumphal arch will look like. Trump announcing construction crews will work 20 hours a day for up to 3 years to finish it before he leaves office. The 250-foot arch will be just outside Arlington National Cemetery.
12: We're the only important and major city that doesn't have one. We don't have a triumphal arch.
11: The FAA requiring red lights on the top as a safety measure for planes taking off and landing at nearby Reagan Airport. But there could be other red lights for this project. A lawsuit is asking a federal judge to block the plan, arguing the arch should be approved by Congress. Many veterans are also concerned it will block the view of the cemetery.
13: Now, potentially, a gigantic arch will cast a shadow on my resting family, friends, and leathernecks, as vanity is rewarded with a momentous symbol of selfishness.
11: Not far away, another Trump project. The Lincoln Memorial Reflecting Pool is now filled again after 6 weeks of renovation, costing nearly $15 million. And at the White House, final preparations for Sunday's UFC fight to mark President Trump's 80th birthday. Crews building an octagon cage on the South Lawn. The event costing the UFC and affiliated groups an estimated $60 million. To kick off the festivities, a motorcycle backflip will be performed Saturday by stuntman Travis Pastrana.
14: Get flagged for Travis Pastrana.
11: UFC boss Dana White delivered the news to Pastrana.
15: We're backflipping the White House lawn.
16: You're doing it on the South Lawn of the White House.
11: But the UFC fight is also the subject of a lawsuit. A group sued, claiming it violates Park Service regulations.
17: The real issue may be the weather, with temperatures expected to be near 90 for the start of Sunday's fight.
0: Andrea Fujii, thank you. And controversies growing over a Somali referee denied entry to the U.S. for the World Cup. Omar Artan was named Africa's best male referee in 2025 and was set to be the first Somali referee to officiate a World Cup. He got a visa to travel to the U.S. last week, but Border Patrol denied him entry, citing vetting concerns. Now the case is raising concerns over how the Trump administration's immigration policies will affect World Cup visitors. Let's bring in ABC immigration reporter Armando Garcia for more on that story. So what's the latest on Artan, Armando?
18: Well, he's now back in Somalia, where he was greeted by hundreds of supporters upon his return. But there's still a lot of questions about this, Diane. A Trump administration official said that after landing in Miami, the referee was denied entry after derogatory information was found. Also possible ties to suspected members of terrorist organizations as well. But the big picture here is that while the Trump administration is painting this as a possible national security issue, Somalia is one of almost 40 countries that's currently subjected to a travel ban and extra vetting by the Trump administration. And President Trump himself has said many disparaging things about the Somali community, including about Somali-American Congresswoman Ilhan Omar, who commented on this, said that this decision was shameful.
0: Two members of Iraq's World Cup delegation were also detained in Chicago last week. What's the latest on that case?
18: Well, we're still pushing for more information on that, but the striker and the photographer, they were vetted. They were questioned for several hours. The striker was allowed to enter the country. He'll be playing in the games, but the photographer was denied entry. A CBP spokesperson did not disclose any details, but said that it was due to classified information, Diane.
0: Last year, FIFA's president said the visa process for World Cup visitors in the U.S. would be smooth. Now FIFA's saying that it's all up to the home country, who they let in and who they don't. I'm paraphrasing there, but that was the idea. So where does that leave the thousands of visitors expected to come here over the next few weeks?
18: Well, this is a huge headache for those visitors. This is a huge letdown for thousands of people who had already spent a lot of money to come to the United States and bought those tickets for thousands and thousands of dollars. We're hearing from fans who have had their travel permits revoked even after they were initially approved. The Trump administration says that it's well within their right to be able to do this, even late in the game, so to speak, especially if they uncover arrests or convictions that weren't previously disclosed as part of the application process for the travel permit. A top UN official commented on this. He said that he had hoped that the racial profiling and issues with immigration enforcement would no longer cause any issues at the World Cup.
0: All right, Armando Garcia, thank you. Meanwhile, thousands of people are protesting a luxury resort in Albania. Demonstrators are against plans to build the resort that's linked to President Trump's son-in-law, Jared Kushner. Opponents argue the $6 billion project will harm wildlife in a protected habitat. The developer insists precautions will be taken. We're learning more about Bill Gates' closed-door questioning on Capitol Hill. The House Oversight Committee grilled the tech billionaire for 6 hours about his relationship with Jeffrey Epstein. Now Gates is revealing details about how the convicted sex offender allegedly tried to blackmail him. ABC's Pierre Thomas has more.
19: Diane, good morning. Bill Gates came to Capitol Hill admitting mistakes and expressing regret.
20: Lawmakers grilling Microsoft co-founder Bill Gates for nearly 6 hours Wednesday.
21: I hope my testimony is helpful.
20: Pressing him about his relationship with convicted sex offender Jeffrey Epstein, with Gates admitting he made a grave error in judgment by not doing more to vet Epstein.
22: Should you have done more diligence about your relationship with Mr. Epstein?
20: Epstein had been convicted of soliciting a minor in 2008. Gates telling the House Oversight Committee his relationship with Epstein began in 2011, saying in his opening statement, "If the time I spent with Epstein lent him any credibility, I am deeply sorry."
23: Mr. Gates was aware that Jeffrey Epstein had been convicted and for a horrific crime and continued to interact with him to seek money for his foundation. And I think that, obviously, I think we would agree was a horrific judgment call.
20: Gates told members of Congress that he sought the relationship with Epstein to raise funds to promote global health care. But he said Epstein never produced any wealthy donors, as promised, and that Epstein tried to use information about my infidelities to pressure Gates to continue their relationship, which he said he ended in 2014. House Oversight Chairman James Comer says he wants Acting Attorney General Todd Blanche next in line to answer questions about any documents that may have been left out of the Epstein files.
24: I'm communicating with the Department of Justice. I would like for Todd Blanche to come in July.
20: And a New York Times report claims that Blanche was in the Situation Room last summer with Trump's closest aides and Vice President J.D. Vance, who the Times says argued for the release of all the files as soon as possible to avoid a cycle of suspicion and fury. But that did not happen.
19: But Wednesday, it was Gates facing scrutiny. He says he never saw Epstein commit any crimes, and Gates says he victimized no one. But many remain stunned and critical that one of the richest men in the world, with all those resources, did so little to vet Epstein. Diane?
0: Pierre Thomas, thank you. Anthropic is issuing a warning about dangers of fast development of AI. It says the release of new AI models should be blocked over concerns about public safety. Anthropic says its new Claude Fable 5 is the most powerful AI model it's ever made widely available, but it says guardrails will stop anyone from using it to research or create bioweapons. Our Lindsay Davis sat down with the CEO to discuss his concerns.
25: Anthropic CEO Dario Amodei is raising a red flag about the dangers of the rapid advancement of artificial intelligence.
26: We need to collect better data on what's happening. Right. There's been a lot of debate about what's happening in the labor market with AI now and what will happen in the future.
25: In a lengthy essay, Amodei, whose AI company is valued at nearly $1 trillion, says the release of AI models should be blocked or reversed as a threat to public safety if they do not meet high standards of safety.
27: How much of an onus
1: falls on you, falls on Anthropic.
26: I think we're building it. The onus is on us, right? I think the government has a role in setting standards, in helping us identify and track down threats. So the government has to do its part as well, and I think the government is starting to do its part. But the onus primarily falls on us.
1: You may be aware that at some commencement speeches in recent weeks, whenever the speaker mentioned AI, students booed pretty loudly.
2: The question is whether you will help shape artificial intelligence. We do not know the precise contours of what this transformation will look like.
1: What might you say to those students, to Americans in general, that they might have a more optimistic outlook about artificial intelligence?
26: I think the justified anger comes from the fact that there are real risks to this technology. Now we're proposing stronger regulation of the technology. We're proposing giving the government the ability to, again, in a narrow way, block deployment of unsafe technology. So what I would say to them is AI isn't bad. It isn't inherently bad. It just needs to be developed with the right guardrails.
0: Lindsay Davis, thank you. And Amadei believes the tech is more good than bad, but he says he's still concerned about the risks like misuse of cyber attacks, the misuse of biology, and the models running out of control. And more colleges are offering degrees in artificial intelligence. The New York Times reports only 5 schools offered AI majors 5 years ago. Now, Northeastern University is tracking at least 78 AI majors and 102 minors across the country. ABC News contributor and Google Tech Policy Fellow Mike Muse is here for more. Mike, you say artificial intelligence is forcing higher education to rethink what college education is about and how it works. How so?
3: So they're reimagining their degree programs, and you see certain schools right now, just as you mentioned, I highlighted the number of schools that are offering artificial intelligence by actually issuing majors. But I think that's a good step, and I think what these academics and trustees and deans need to consider is what exactly is inside of that major, right? To ensure that the major isn't too niche, so that it doesn't provide the broad opportunities that these students are looking for and their engagement within artificial intelligence. There's also too the dynamic of, and you and I have talked about this before in terms of liberal arts degrees. I'm a big believer that liberal arts degrees are just as important as STEM degrees. And so the question is, should liberal arts degrees include some type of computer-based programming, some type of AI dynamic, which some schools are offering artificial intelligence? And so no one exactly knows the right path yet, but I do salute these universities and institutions that are aiming to prepare the students as best as they can.
0: Why do you think these programs that are focused on AI also need to focus on liberal arts and humanities?
3: Because liberal arts and humanities include studies such as sociology, such as psychology. If we're looking at and studying the ways that human engage with technology, there's often this talk about how the algorithm creates addictive properties. Well, if you have a psychologist that understands addictive behavior, they can work in conjunction and collaboration with data scientists in order to look at the right data sets, in order for the computer scientists to then program the right model of machine learning that equates to the right data sets, that asks the right questions, or creates the right system that doesn't really engage in people being addicted to their phones.
0: But you have to want to do that. Do these companies want to do that, or do they want as many users on the platform for as long as possible, and so they want that addiction?
3: I think it's what Amadeo just recently said in the practice that you showed with Lindsay, mm-hmm. when he said that government has a role in this. This is a multi-pronged process. This is such a large-scale, transformative technology. This is the new industrial revolution. One entity or one side alone can't solve it. It's no different, Diane, than our democracy has 3 equal branches of government. The framers of our Constitution put guardrails in place with 3 equal branches of government to ensure that the American citizens will have rights and that they will be protected in the society. Not just one branch has a dominance. So we have to apply that same thinking when it comes to artificial intelligence. It is not fair or incumbent on one entity. Government needs to set the regulation, as he mentions. Corporations need to adhere to standards, create the guardrails that still allows them to be innovative and to make the bottom line from their profits. But educators need to be engaged too as well. And what does K-12 reimagining look like with education? And then what do local, state, and politicians look like when it comes to providing jobs and economic developments in their states to have a blunt impact on workforce displacement? This is all hands on deck dynamic.
0: And as a mother of two young kids, those conversations are happening in schools right now because I'm privy to them. What are these college programs teaching now?
3: Yeah, that is the challenge, and a lot of individuals are looking at in terms of every college is offering a different courses within the study. That is the challenge because artificial intelligence is so broad. Are we looking at the tech policy of artificial intelligence? Are we looking at the machine learning of artificial intelligence? Are we looking at the computer science program of artificial intelligence? Are we looking at the ways that machines and critical thinking operate in cohesion with each other? So there isn't a standard yet, which is, I believe, a concern. And my question is, did these universities talk with corporations to say, what do you want in a student who's majoring in artificial intelligence? What jobs or skill sets will be transferable and or attractive to your company? Because, Diane, I don't want a situation where these students are paying $50,000 a year
0: more,
3: for a degree or
0: cases,
3: more,
0: right?
3: That they won't be able to use. And so although I do appreciate it, I hope that they're doing it in conjunction with corporations to make sure that they are providing the right type of education. As you know, innovation changes so quickly.
0: Yeah, it sure does. All right, Mike Muse, we appreciate you helping us keep up with it.
3: I appreciate
0: Thanks,
3: you. Especially as a mother, you get this stuff.
0: I know, there's a lot going on. It feels like you have to keep track of everything. Mike, thank you.
3: Thank you.
0: Coming up, are you getting ready for a 90s summer? The social media trend that has parents looking to the past to plan their kids' school break. That's next.
4: Impressive.
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0: 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First, it's time for our segment, Parental Guidance, where ABC News digital reporter and parenting expert Bethany Braun-Silva shares tips, trends, and all things parenting you need to know. And today we are talking about the trend of giving kids a 90s summer. Bethany's here to tell us all about that. Bethany, thanks for coming on. I've seen this popping up in my feed quite a bit. So walk us through this. Why is this idea of a 90s summer all over social media right now?
1: Yeah, parents are really romanticizing the summers that they had when they were kids. And I think, honestly, it's because of how intense childhood has become. Our kids are overstimulated. They are overscheduled between camps, sports, all of it, all the extracurriculars, and, of course, those screen time battles. And it's really starting to take a toll. Parents are definitely noticing. So what's really trending right now is this idea that kids don't need every second optimized or curated to have a magical summer. And a lot of parents are realizing that the freedom and boredom that we experience actually help to create independence, creativity, and confidence, all the things we want for our own kids.
0: So talk a little more about what you're gaining or what the kids are gaining from this kind of less action-packed and scheduled summer.
1: Yeah, I probably sound like a broken record right now, but boredom is so developmentally important for our kids. This is where the magic really happens. If we allow our kids to kind of sit back, you know, they start creating their own fun, they start creating their own games, they start solving their own problems, negotiating with friends. A lot of autonomy that, of course, sitting, you know, in front of a screen cannot replicate. And, you know, it also helps to reduce burnout. We talk about parental burnout quite a bit, but as I mentioned, our kids are extremely overscheduled, and the summer can be a great time to take advantage of a slower routine. We don't have to kind of ramp up the activities in the summer, give our kids a little break to decompress.
0: I do see it with my own kids. They're 4 and 7, and often if, you know, I'm bored, I want to watch TV, and we say no, they end up doing something really cool. They build a castle out of cardboard or something. But you have to go through this difficult period where they are complaining and maybe crying and fighting with each other and whatnot. And if you're already overwhelmed as a parent, that can be tough to deal with. So what do you say to the parents who then say, listen, if I try to do this with my kids, they will end up on screens all summer because they have that default. I restrict that for my kids, but, you know, with older kids, that's tougher.
1: Yeah, this 90s trend is really not pretending that technology doesn't exist at all. And it does require a lot of patience, a lot of work on the parents' part at the top, I will say.
0: Yes.
1: And then it gets a lot.
0: And then there's payoff at the end.
1: Right, a total, extreme payoff, I should say. And then if you want to even just start small, set some blocks of time that are not unsupervised, but really unscheduled. Mm-hmm. It doesn't have to be the entire day. And then normalizing independent play at home. And honestly, some of these 90s activities are very low lift. Sidewalk chalk, you know, create kind of like a 90s boredom emergency bucket list, something, if you will. But I do want to say, to answer that question, boredom is not an emergency. And we have to remind ourselves as parents that we don't have to jump in if our kids are saying that they're bored. This is not doesn't have to induce panic. We don't have to jump in and solve every problem. If we allow our kids to kind of sit in the boredom, sit in the difficult moments, and I'll say difficult, because generally they're really okay. But, you know, just for a few seconds, they're going to figure it out on their own. And then it's going to become more and more where they, you know, they're able to do that more and more, that autonomy.
0: Yeah, I usually say, I know you're smart. I know you're creative. I'm sure you'll come up with something
1: fun. That's a great one.
0: And then I just try to sit back and
1: it's the hardest part.
0: Be patient until they figure it out. Bethany, always great to have you to talk about these topics. Thank you.
1: Thank you, Dan.
0: Coming up, what do you get when you combine protein with coffee? We're looking at the latest viral health trend and what happened when some of our own colleagues tried it out.
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0: 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Protein maxing is sweeping the nation. GLP-1 users are raising the demand for protein-rich food to stop the muscle loss that...
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0: Come with rapid weight loss. 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
13: And coffee.
12: Yeah.
13: All right, I'm here. 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
12: Okay, I will do a latte with vanilla protein.
13: I'll have a grande bowl with, I guess it's protein milk.
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13: This Cheers. 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
12: Cheers.
13: Cheers.
8: And now, the moment of truth.
12: All right, here we go. That's really good.
13: Do you taste any difference?
12: I don't taste any difference.
13: No, this is really good. I would do this every day. Cheers.
12: Cheers. This is kind of revolutionary.
0: Rebecca Jarvis, Sam Champion, thank you both. And thank you for watching. I'm Diane Macedo. The news never stops, and neither do we. We have a lot more news right after the break. Stay with us.
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4: 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David Muir, the most trusted anchor in America, the most watched anchor in America. 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
28: From ABC News. Sherry Preston. President Trump posting minutes ago on social media that the United States will be hitting Iran very hard tonight. And he says the U.S. will be taking Karg Island and other oil infrastructure points, assuming total control of Iran's oil and gas markets. The post after Iran fired missiles at U.S. facilities in Bahrain and Kuwait. Here's ABC Chief Global Affairs Correspondent Martha Raddatz in Jerusalem.
29: These latest attacks come less than 24 hours after U.S. fighter jets struck nearly 20 targets, including Iranian air defense and radar systems near the Strait of Hormuz. Iran releasing unverified video claiming to show the strikes also damaged critical civilian water reservoirs. CENTCOM saying they are looking into the report.
28: The president says Iran took too long to reach an agreement on a peace deal. The president also trying to walk back his comments on inflation, which have spiked because of the war. Here's ABC's Elizabeth Schulze.
30: Prices are going up at the fastest pace in 3 years. The Iran war driving the inflation rate to 4.2%. President Trump said this when asked if he's concerned about the number.
31: No, I love it. The numbers were great. You know what I really love? I love the inflation.
30: Democrats pouncing. Senate Minority Leader Chuck Schumer reposting Trump's comment, writing, "Trump really said, I love the inflation," on camera. The president later trying to play cleanup.
28: First, there was the game.
32: That's it. It's over. The greatest comeback in NBA playoff history. The Knicks
1: That was on ESPN. After that, the arrests.
2: Fans pouring into the streets to celebrate. Rowdier fans picked fights, set off fireworks and smoke bombs, stomped on taxis and damaged police vehicles.
1: ABC's Aaron Katursky. 50 arrests following the New York Knicks victory over the San Antonio Spurs. Game 5 Saturday night in San Antonio. This is ABC News.
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1: A second night of unrest in Belfast, Northern Ireland. Anti-immigrant protests resulting in burned cars, arrests, and injured police officers.
9: This is after an immigrant from Sudan was charged with a brutal knife attack on a man in the city. Police say protesters had been trying to reach a hotel they believe was housing immigrants, and disturbingly earlier this week, some went door to door in a local street looking for foreigners and torching homes. Police responded last night with water cannon, although thankfully things were not as violent as the night before.
1: ABC's James Longman in Belfast. Applications for unemployment benefits rose modestly last week but remain low despite uncertainty caused by the war. Producer prices climbed last month at the fastest pace in 3.5 years. We just found this out this morning. Fueled by a surge in energy prices, producer prices inflation at the wholesale level jumping 6.5% from last May. World Cup begins today. First match, Mexico versus South Africa in Mexico City, with a lot of people still talking about the high prices.
10: The price of a seat at one of the North American World Cup venues has soared well into the thousands, pricing some fans right out of the stadium. The president of FIFA says ticket prices could have been lower.
16: And where would the money go then?
10: The answer, says Gianni Infantino,
16: to those who organize secondary market or black market activities and not to football.
10: Infantino says every dollar collected for tickets by FIFA goes back into soccer activities around the world. Jim Ryan, ABC News.
1: Sherry Preston, ABC News.
0: President Trump says we'll be taking Cargill and other oil infrastructure points soon. He doesn't usually signal specific targets. So what do you make of that strategy?
21: Well, this is a very interesting island that has preoccupied the president's national security thinking on Iran for a very long time, even before he was president. As you know, there was video in the late 1980s about him talking about it. This is a very strategic island, much further inside the Persian Gulf than the area the world has been concerned about today, which is the Strait of Hormuz. This is where much of Iran's oil exports go out from, in terms of almost, I think, 80%+ of Iranian crude oil has to pass through here. So it's a very strategic island if you're looking to do damage or control the Iranian energy sector. But even when the president spoke about targeting or even taking this island before, he fell short of actually talking about going after the energy sector. And was this the crown jewel that the president was potentially referring to with heavy offensive action? It remains to be seen. But I think boots on the ground for Kharg Island, that's something that he's going to need to even socialize more of his own base to, let alone those who have opposed the war from the beginning.
0: A U.S. official tells ABC News initial assessments indicate no major damage at U.S. bases, and the U.S. intercepted nearly all of Iran's missile and drone attacks. So does that tell you anything about Iran's capabilities?
21: Well, the Islamic Republic has been trying to make its quantitative missile capability, the ballistic missile arsenal, which was for a very long time the biggest in the Middle East, into a quantitative one. But no doubt it faces two superpowers here in terms of the region, Israeli military superiority, and in terms of the globe, American military superiority. And whether it was striking air bases or naval bases in Kuwait and Bahrain and Jordan, those are bases that have been fortified with American defenses. Now, unfortunately, there has been some video of at least ballistic missile warheads making it past, some Patriot interceptors in Jordan and damage being done. But perhaps based on that statement you read, it's not strategic damage and it can resist.
0: All right, Ben and Bentalablu, we appreciate your analysis as always. Thank you.
21: Thank you.
0: And the war is causing inflation to climb to its fastest pace in 3 years. Amazing.

0: are going up at the fastest pace in 3 years, the Iran war driving the inflation rate to 4.2%. President Trump said this when asked if he's concerned about the number.
1: No, I love it. The numbers were great. You know what I really love? I love the inflation.
0: Democrats pouncing. Senate Minority Leader Chuck Schumer reposting Trump's comment, writing, "Trump really said, I love the inflation," on camera. The president later trying to play cleanup, telling the New York Post he was referring to what inflation numbers will be after the war ends, adding he was happy this month's report didn't show even higher numbers. The typical American household has now spent $510 extra in fuel expenses since the start of the war at the end of February. Families paying $294 extra per month for the same goods and services compared to last year.
2: Prices going up in the grocery store, gas prices, you know, soaring.
0: Groceries are up 2.7% in 1 year, coffee surging 20%, ground beef up 13%, while a carton of eggs is down 51%.
3: Where do you see prices going up in your budget day to day?
4: Groceries, for sure, gas.
0: Here in Indianapolis, we meet Hannah Cooper filling up her SUV. She tells us she and her husband are cutting back.
5: I have to think more about, like, if I'm going to save this much, I have to actively think about spending less, which didn't used to be the case.
3: So what's making it harder to absorb these extra costs is that Americans' average wage increases are no longer keeping up with inflation, Diane. In other words, paychecks on average are up 3.4% over the past year, while prices are up 4.2%, Diane.
6: And Elizabeth, we just got the producer price index numbers. How are they factoring into all of this?
3: Yeah. So those producer price index numbers reflect wholesale prices, basically what companies, retailers are paying to buy the products before then you go to the store and buy them. And what that report showed was that prices at that wholesale level were higher than expected, up 1.1%. We have now seen a couple of months where these wholesale prices go up more than expected. And that is a sign, Diane, that there could be more inflation down the pipeline. In other words, the big question is, do these companies absorb higher costs, especially when you're thinking about energy and food? Is there an expectation that they will come down if we do see the end, the war end or some sort of resolution with oil kind of stabilizing? Or is there a world where companies say these are just too tight of margins for us and we're going to start passing them down to consumers? If that happens, we could have more inflation for the prices that we pay coming in the months ahead.
6: All right, Elizabeth Schulze, thank you. Millions are on alert for another day of destructive storms. Overnight severe weather slammed the Midwest with at least 14 reported tornadoes in four states. Now dangerous storms are taking aim at the I-95 corridor, bringing risks of damaging wind and large hail. Chief Meteorologist Ginger Z is tracking all that for us. Hi, Ginger. Now there's a tornado watch issued in parts of the Midwest. What are you watching right now?
7: And they've just upgraded a bubble in Chicago's included for a level 4 out of 5 for severe storms. So things are ramping up very quickly as we speak. But in the last 24 hours, we've seen at least now 16 reported tornadoes, including this one in Unionville, Missouri. There were a lot of people without power, talking like 400,000 plus as we woke up this morning. In Wisconsin, Michigan, Illinois, many of the states that were hit with the winds that could gust 80 to even 94 miles per hour. That was yesterday's storm. This was too at Chicago's O'Hare Airport. That shelf cloud captured. It really impacted flights. And unfortunately, I think it's going to do the same thing today. We've already got this thing rocking and rolling. At this moment, there have been tornado warnings along this really strong line in Iowa. It's in central Iowa now, but it's going to keep moving toward Davenport, Burlington, and then into Illinois, which is why that tornado watch has been posted. And that's, again, a lot of people getting their day started. But you're going to have rounds of this again. And so this is that level 4 out of 5 that was just put in. It's from, say, northern or as far southern Wisconsin through eastern Iowa and northern Illinois. So keep an eye this afternoon and into the evening hours as this front approaches. You'll also notice that today is different in that we have a level 2 out of 5 for the Northeast. And that includes Connecticut down through Roanoke, Virginia. Delaware's in there, New Jersey, much of Pennsylvania. And that's for damaging wind. Most of that would come through later. So let me time this out. We're already seeing that mass of storms move through eastern Iowa through this late morning. It'll get into Illinois by the noon hour, and then it will blast east. The actual front gets from Green Bay to Madison down to Davenport about 4 p.m. and moves through Chicago again, say 6, 7, 8 p.m. Central Time. Now let's do the Northeast, because today it's going to be a little ruckus going through your evening, late evening in a lot.

0: lot of places. But here we stop the clock at Pittsburgh, getting some of those storms at 3 p.m. And then they're very scattered in nature. So note that not everybody in that yellow bubble is going to have a severe storm. However, we stopped it at 9. And if you're in northwestern New Jersey or just south and east of Scranton, you might see some damaging winds coming from those isolated cells. Tomorrow, we're doing it again. You can feel the heat and humidity that has been building, and that is a big part of the fuel from New Hampshire and Vermont down through western Massachusetts, again to Delaware, Philadelphia, Baltimore, Washington, D.C., even Knoxville, Tennessee. A lot of that heat and humidity we have warnings for. Heat advisories in place. Heat index up to 105 today. So Washington, D.C., not only in that level 2 out of 5, but also could feel like 105. And they're not alone. So many 100 plus, because this round of heat all the way back through the Gulf Coast has humidity. And so that heavy air is with us. And it's going to stay with us through the end of the week in many places in New York. This is Friday with heat advisories from Raleigh, where they'll feel like 106 tomorrow, to Philadelphia, 103, even up to Boston or just outside of Boston, the heat advisories are placed. A couple of daily records possible from New York to Washington to Raleigh. And again, those are actual temps above 100, could even break a record. Diane?
1: All right, Ginger Z, thank you. And Knicks fans are celebrating the biggest comeback in NBA Finals history. New York pulled off a 29-point comeback against the Spurs, and the star-studded crowd at Madison Square Garden went nuts. Now the Knicks are one win away from their first championship in 53 years. ABC's Rihanna Nally has the highlights.
2: The chip, it's gone.
3: Madness at the Mecca.
2: That's it. It's over. The greatest comeback in NBA playoff history.
3: The Knicks mounting the greatest comeback in NBA Finals history.
2: Brunson gets it. Fires up a three. Shot no good. The chip, it's gone.
3: Down 29 points, now up 3-1 in the series. It was a disastrous start for New York. San Antonio dominating with 14 threes in the first half.
2: And nails it. The cell corner three, it's good. Harper, three-pointer, that's good. Another three.
3: The most in finals history.
2: Fox has to shoot and knocks it down. Everything going in.
3: Victor Wembanyama playing some of the best basketball of his career in the first half. Clearly getting into the heads of the Knicks players. Wemby taking an elbow to the head from Mitchell Robinson, then clapping at the move.
2: And an offensive foul called down this end.
3: Leading the Spurs into halftime with a 27-point lead, the Knicks with a .4 chance of winning. The Garden stunned into silence.
2: That is the look of shock.
3: But the Knicks not giving up.
2: Series Adonobi with the flush.
3: Coming back in the second half with something to prove.
2: Alley-oop to Robinson.
3: Chipping away at the Spurs lead, going on a 13-0 run.
2: Three, it's good.
3: The Brunson burner hitting overdrive. Captain clutch Jalen Brunson scoring 36 points.
2: It's good. The Knicks take the lead.
3: The Knicks taking the first lead of the night with less than 2 minutes to go. But it was OG with the OMG at MSG, passing in the ball with 5.7 seconds on the clock. Brunson shoots a long three and OG Anunoby tipping in the winning basket.
4: It's a game of runs. We believe in ourselves. We've come back before. We're battle-tested. We're mentally, we're tough. We're a resilient group.
3: Madison Square Garden erupting, the ground shaking. Celebrity Row just as stunned as the rest of us. Players embracing the moment and each other. Fans at watch parties across the Big Apple exploding.
5: We did it! We were so amazing! New York did it!
3: The U.S. men's soccer team taking a break from training for the World Cup to watch the winning moment. Spike Lee couldn't contain his joy. And Taylor Swift celebrating with fans after the game. Timothy Chalamet also getting in on the action. A sea of orange and blue filling the streets of Gotham from the buildings to the people.
6: One word that captures that all is just believe.
7: What a game. I still cannot believe I was there for that. After the game, Knicks coach Mike Brown and Karl-Anthony Towns both said that luck played a role here, saying sometimes you get lucky. And sometimes you have to make your own luck. I think New York fans are feeling very lucky this morning. That series now heads to a pivotal Game 6 in San Antonio on Saturday, where the Knicks can win their first championship in 53 years, or San Antonio can get revenge and try to get back in the series. Back to you.
1: Rihanna Nally, thank you. Coming up, lawyers for a Texas teen convicted of murdering another teen at a track meet are appealing the verdict, what the defense could argue in hopes of getting the conviction thrown out. Also ahead, a high school sports controversy, why the lacrosse team was forced to forfeit a game because of a graduation photo.
8: Toy Story's back.
9: I'm Lily.
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1: Welcome back to ABC News Live First. Chicago investigators are searching for who's responsible for this burning cross. Video shows the wooden cross leaning against a Grant Park tree in flames. Police released a photo of a person of interest allegedly seen fleeing the scene. A local church reverend says a burning cross is a decades-old symbol of hate and supremacy and the Ku Klux Klan. Now he and his church are offering a $10,000 reward for information leading to an arrest. Lawyers for a Texas teen convicted of murdering another teen at a track meet have filed a notice of appeal. Carmelo Anthony was sentenced to 35 years in prison for stabbing 17-year-old Austin Metcalf, but his lawyers insisted it was self-defense. Now he's asking the court to appoint him an appeals attorney. ABC News legal contributor Bernardo Villalonis here with the details. Bernardo, how strong are the grounds for appeal here?
22: So, good next morning to you, Diane.
1: Yeah, I like that you're wearing the orange.
22: Yes. So in terms of an appeal, first off, an appeal is common. It's formal. A notice of appeal has already been filed. So in terms of what grounds he may have for this appeal, you have to think, number one, every time that the defense attorney objected, that is a ground right there that he preserved for appeal. Secondly, having to deal with jury selection. Remember, there was a Batson challenge that the prosecution excluded three black female jurors and that there were no race-neutral reasons for that exclusion. Third, having to deal with the jury instructions in terms of self-defense and in terms of provocation. Fourth, having to deal with whether the judge should have gave criminal negligent homicide to the jury to consider. But fifth, having just to take everything into account in terms of the courtroom and cameras in the courtroom. These are all grounds for appeal that I think, of course, that an appellate attorney is going to bring forward. Now, the question would be, ultimately, is whether an appeal will actually be granted and the conviction reversed.
1: The jury sentenced Anthony to 35 years. He could have gotten 90. Do you think they're better off targeting the conviction on appeal or trying to just target the sentencing and get that reduced?
22: No, they have to do both. They have to do both. And just to be clear, when it came to the sentencing, yes, the sentencing guidelines would have been 5 to 99 years, with the exception that the sudden passion instruction was given to this jury. So they had the option of reducing the sentence and making it from 2 to 20 years. Now, also, the defense had an option of having the judge make a decision as to what his sentence would be, but he chose for the jury to make that decision. Now, ultimately, of course, one ground of appeal would be that the sentence was excessively harsh, and an appellate court will look at that. Now, whether they will reverse what the jury decision was, that's another question.
1: Anthony's asking the court to appoint an attorney because he says he can't afford one. So what happens next?
22: Very common. It's not an issue at all. Actually, usually with your notice of appeal, you also file a formal request to have an attorney appointed for an appeal, and that will be given to him, especially given the conviction that it was a murder conviction and also the sentence that he was ultimately given.
1: All right. Bernardo Villalona, thank you.
22: Thank you.
1: And a Massachusetts lacrosse team's out of the state title competition over a photo controversy. They were forced to forfeit a game over a picture that appeared to show some players with cigars in their mouths. Now, the players and their parents say they weren't actually cigars. ABC's Hannah Batah has that story.
23: We already made the decision after we weighed all the evidence. It's all I've been doing for the last 2 days.
24: A high school sports controversy. A lacrosse team in Massachusetts has been forced to forfeit the state semifinal game, dashing their dreams of a state title. After this graduation photo surfaced, appearing to show some of the players with cigars in their mouths.
0: It's tradition. Everyone smokes a cigar, but we knew that we couldn't smoke the tobacco.
24: State athletic rules prohibit students from using tobacco. The school district then handing out suspensions. But here's the controversy. The players and parents say those were not actually cigars. A coach digging through the trash to prove it, insisting the cigars were fake, containing only chamomile and green tea leaves, not tobacco. On police body camera video, an angry parent confronting the school principal about the suspensions.
2: I stink as a parent that I would let Luke go smoke a stogie and risk everything he's been doing. Your conscience is good with doing this.
23: I'm very disappointed to have to do this, but I'm doing my job. How do we enforce the rules? I can't just look the other way. We've got more evidence that says they did it than not.
2: You do. You honestly believe that?
23: Yeah, the photograph. You can't lie with a photograph.
24: Parents tell our Boston station, WCVB, the principal initially cleared the team until the superintendent intervened. The superintendent refusing to comment.
8: Anything to say to these kids? Any comment for the kids?
15: The team had to forfeit because of a lack of players. The State Athletic Association says that was a local school district decision.
1: Hannah Batah, thank you. Coming up, the grilling tool that could make the perfect Father's Day gift. Plus, we're testing some dads on their grilling knowledge next.
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1: Welcome back to ABC News Live. First, Father's Day is just 10 days away. For dads who love a barbecue, grilling tools like a great cleaning brush could make the perfect gift. And in this segment sponsored by Grill Rescue, Ginger Z is speaking to the company's co-founders and testing three special dads on their grilling knowledge.
27: Let's start off by first, you're a firefighter, Scott, so tell us why that inspired the design of the brush.
28: Yes, I'm a full-time firefighter, and believe it or not, these traditional brushes are super dangerous. At the firehouse, I actually have one of these in my burger. These fragments on these old brushes, they break off, they end up on the grates, and then they end up in the food. Thousands of people go to the hospital every single year.
27: Wow.
28: Just because of these preventable, cheap brushes, let's get rid of that.
27: Anthony, you want to show us how works?
29: Yeah, absolutely.
27: Okay.
29: So all you need to do to use Grill Rescue is have a hot grill and a little bit of water, right? So fortunately, we have a hot grill right here.
27: Yes.
29: Grill Rescue uses steam to clean. So you're going to dunk Grill Rescue in water, and that water plus the heat of the grill creates that steam.
27: Okay.
29: And then in 10 seconds or less, you have an absolutely perfectly clean grill. So you can see I cleaned this left side. This right side is still super dirty. So we're going to clean that up right now. But once these get a little bit too dirty, you can actually pop them off, run a dishwasher cycle, pop a new one back on, and you're ready to go again. And they're so easy to use. No metal bristles. You don't have to worry about going to the emergency room.
27: We're so afraid of that.
29: Give it a shot. Watch how easy this is. Again, just dunk it in water. I'll give you that dunk and
27: you can feel it. You can see it.
28: Now, these heads are all interchangeable. So this is our standard for all regular style grills, but we've got deeper heads.
27: Amazing.
28: We've got different styles for every type of grill. These are like Anthony meant, dishwasher safe. But the coolest feature of this head is actually made of the similar materials as my fire gear that we use on life safety. So the gear that I rely on for life safety is actually in this head, so it's durable and built to last.
27: Amazing. Let's play this game, shall we? Okay, so now we want to head over to the contestants and play a game that we are calling the Father's Day Face-Off. First up, we have Rob Taylor.
30: Yeah! How doing out there? Rob Taylor, born in Brooklyn. I love grilling. I even grill when it is snow outside.
27: Well, he's the guy to do this. Next up, Sasha Andriano.
31: My name is Sash. I'm a dad of three from Long Island, and I have a taco restaurant in the Hamptons. So let's go.
27: Nice. Serrano.
3: My name's Frader. I'm a father of four. I like to keep it simple. I'm the master of burgers and hot dogs.
27: All right. 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Are you ready?
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27: Okay. Question number one. How many wire grill brushes were recalled this year? 13,000, 130,000, or more than 13 million? Sash?
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28: That is right.
27: Ding, ding, ding.
28: Actually, to be honest, it was actually more than that, 13.2. 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
27: Next up, Next up, what is the hardest type of grill to clean? 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
27: Traditional grill grates.
28: Yeah, that's right. The temperatures on traditional grill grates get so extreme that all that stuff just cakes right onto the grill grates. And that's why Grill Rescue, the best way to clean anything is with steam, whether you have a griddle, a smoker, traditional grill. Steam is the best way to clean anything.
27: Makes sense. Question number three. What is one of the most common causes of grill flare-ups? Leftover particles, broken propane tanks, or overheated oil? Rob?
30: I would say overheated oil.
27: No, that one's incorrect. Either of you want to try out?
5: Say leftover particles.
27: Leftover particles is correct.
28: That is absolutely correct. You know, overheated oil is also the correct answer, but leftover particles. I recently ran a house fire where someone left their grill really dirty and actually caught the grills on fire and caught the side of the house on fire. So a simple clean with Grill Rescue after every use eliminates those hazards.
27: Okay, so final question. How often should you replace your stainless steel grates? Every month, every year, or every 4 years? Sash?
5: They say every 4 years.
27: That's right. He's right. All right, everybody. So much more to come here, but congratulations. I believe Sash is the winner, right? Yeah. Thank you to Anthony and Scott. Grill Rescue is offering our audience up to 50% off on their website. Happy early Father's Day to all, and we will be right back. Great job, guys. Nice work. GMA's Father's Day Face-Off is sponsored by Grill Rescue, home of the world's safest grill brush.
1: Big thanks to Ginger Z for that. Coming up, the new warning from the CEO of Anthropic, why he's raising a red flag about how quickly AI is advancing. We have more on ABC News Live first, right now.

0: I'm Diane Macedo. Welcome back to ABC News Live First. The U.S. and Iran are exchanging strikes for a second straight day. We'll talk.
1: ABC News, I'm Sherry Preston. After saying for 3 months that a peace deal is coming, President Trump threatening now to strike Iran and seize control of its oil and gas industries later tonight. Producer prices, what wholesalers pay before items reach the retail market, up 6.5% from a year ago at this time. We found that out today. Inflation up 4.2%, says ABC's Karen Waugh.
2: President Trump raising eyebrows yesterday with this comment about the new inflation figures.
3: The numbers were great. You know what I really love the inflation.
2: He later clarified the remark, saying he was just happy the numbers were not higher.
1: Look for even more heat waves, floods, droughts, and tornadoes. Federal weather experts say El Nino, a natural warming cycle, is formed in the Pacific and is expected to grow to historic strength. The opening of a new bridge between Canada and the United States has been delayed due to what are said to be outstanding issues. President Trump had previously threatened to block the opening. This is ABC News.
4: Ridgelines, passports, and Acura MDX vehicles. There are concerns about the rear suspension components that could fail and cause drivers to lose control. So far, there are no reports of injuries or deaths related to the problem. And the Pope is honoring one of the world's most famous churches. Pope Leo is granting minor basilica status to Barcelona's celebrated Sagrada Familia. The church, the landmark there designed by architect Antoni Gaudí, has been under construction for more than a century now and is one of the most visited sites in Barcelona. The basilica designation recognizes the church's importance to Catholics around the world. And if you've been or seen pictures, it is beautiful. That's the headlines of this hour. Back to you, Diane.
0: Faith Abube, thank you. Inflation is up and consumer confidence is down. The war is spiking energy prices and driving inflation to its highest level in 3 years. And surveys show 2 out of 3 Americans are cutting back on spending. Now President Trump says the U.S. will hit Iran very hard again tonight. ABC's Karen Hua has those details.
2: Overnight, a new barrage of U.S. missiles striking multiple targets in Iran, including surveillance, communications, and air defense sites. And this new warning from President Trump, telling Fox News if the Iranians don't sign a peace deal, then the U.S. will bomb the expletive out of them tomorrow. Trump now acknowledging the fragile 2-month ceasefire with Iran is, quote, the most violated ceasefire in the history of the world. But he claims top Iranian officials have called him, begging for a halt to the bombing, a claim Iran denies. As the war drags on, Americans are paying the price. Inflation now surging to an annual rate of 4.2%, its highest level in 3 years, thanks in part to the spike in gas prices since the war began.
5: It's a lot harder to stretch a dollar than it used to be.
2: Families are now spending an average of nearly $300 more per month for the same goods and services than a year ago. Fresh fruit and vegetable prices are up nearly 7% in the past year. Tomatoes up 46%. Iceberg lettuce up 37%. Strawberries 8%.
6: It's going to come to a point where I have to choose, do I feed my kids or do I take my daughter to her doctor's appointments?
2: President Trump raising eyebrows yesterday with this comment about the new inflation figures.
3: The numbers were great. You know what I really love? I love the inflation.
2: He later clarified the remark, saying he was just happy the numbers were not higher.
7: I'm learning how to grow collard greens.
2: With grocery prices now up more than 25% in the last 5 years, there's a growing trend in some big cities. People are turning to urban farming to grow their own food.
8: It's very empowering to say I grew this and then I ate this and like definitely taking it from like seed to table.
2: Now, President Trump is promising prices will go down when the war is over, saying they'll go down like a rock.
0: Karen Hua, thank you. And officials say 16 people are under arrest after a second night of unrest in Northern Ireland. Anti-immigration protests broke out again in Belfast after police arrested a Sudanese asylum seeker in a brutal stabbing attack. Now the victim's family says they reject the violent response, and Scotland says it's sending 90 officers to help support authorities in Northern Ireland. ABC's chief international correspondent James Longman has the latest on that story. Hi, James.
9: There's been a second night of violent protests in Belfast in Northern Ireland. Crowds of young men have clashed with police. They've been throwing rocks and bottles. This is after an immigrant from Sudan was charged with a brutal knife attack on a man in the city. Police say protesters have been trying to reach a hotel they believe was housing immigrants. And disturbingly, earlier this week, some went door to door in a local street looking for foreigners and torching homes. Police responded last night with water cannon, although thankfully things were not as violent as the night before. Now, Elon Musk has been accused of trying to whip up violence by sharing lists on X of locations where protests could take place and retweeting a message from a far-right politician that said millions must go. Now, the family of the man who lost his left eye in that attack have appealed for calm. They say they're completely devastated by what has happened to him, but they reject violence as a response.
0: James Longman, thank you. The White House is making final preparations for its America 250 celebrations. Stuntman Travis Pastrana will kick off the festivities with a motorcycle backflip ahead of a UFC fight on the White House lawn. Meanwhile, we're getting a new look at President Trump's triumphal arc project. ABC's Andrea Fujii has those details.
10: New renderings of what President Trump's triumphal arch will look like. Trump announcing construction crews will work 20 hours a day for up to 3 years to finish it before he leaves office. The 250-foot arch will be just outside Arlington National Cemetery.
11: We're the only important and major city that doesn't have one. We don't have a triumphal arch.
10: The FAA requiring red lights on the top as a safety measure for planes taking off and landing at nearby Reagan Airport. But there could be other red lights for this project. A lawsuit is asking a federal judge to block the plan, arguing the arch should be approved by Congress. Many veterans are also concerned it will block the view of the cemetery.
12: Now, potentially, a gigantic arch will cast a shadow on my resting family, friends, and leathernecks, as vanity is rewarded with a momentous symbol of selfishness.
10: Not far away, another Trump project. The Lincoln Memorial Reflecting Pool is now filled again after 6 weeks of renovation, costing nearly $15 million. And at the White House, final preparations for Sunday's UFC fight to mark President Trump's 80th birthday. Crews building an octagon cage on the South Lawn. The event costing the UFC and affiliated groups an estimated $60 million. To kick off the festivities, a motorcycle backflip will be performed Saturday by stuntman Travis Pastrana.
13: Red flag for Travis Pastrana.
10: UFC boss Dana White delivered the news to Pastrana.
14: We're backflipping the White House lawn.
15: You're doing it on the South Lawn of the White House.
10: But the UFC fight is also the subject of a lawsuit. A group sued, claiming it violates park service regulations.
4: The real issue may be the weather, with temperatures expected to be near 90 for the start of Sunday's fight.
0: Andrea Fujii, thank you. And controversies growing over a Somali referee denied entry to the U.S. for the World Cup. Omar Artan was named Africa's best male referee in 2025 and was set to be the first Somali referee to officiate a World Cup. He got a visa to travel to the U.S. last week, but Border Patrol denied him entry, citing vetting concerns. Now the case is raising concerns over how the Trump administration's immigration policies will affect World Cup visitors. Let's bring in ABC immigration reporter Armando Garcia for more on that story. So what's the latest on Artan, Armando?
16: Well, he's now back in Somalia, where he was greeted by hundreds of supporters upon his return. But there's still a lot of questions about this, Diane. A Trump administration official said that after landing in Miami, the referee was denied entry after derogatory information was found. Also possible ties to suspected members of terrorist organizations as well. But the big picture here is that while the Trump administration is painting this as a possible national security issue, Somalia is one of almost 40 countries that's currently subjected to a travel ban and extra vetting by the Trump administration. And President Trump himself has said many disparaging things about the Somali community, including about Somali-American Congresswoman Ilhan Omar, who commented on this, said that this decision was shameful.
0: Two members of Iraq's World Cup delegation were also detained in Chicago last week. What's the latest on that case?
16: Well, we're still pushing for more information on that, but the striker and the photographer, they were vetted. They were questioned for several hours. The striker was allowed to enter the country. He'll be playing in the games names, but the photographer was denied entry. A CBP spokesperson did not disclose any details, but said that it was due to classified information, Diane.
0: Last year, FIFA's president said the visa process for World Cup visitors in the U.S. would be smooth. Now FIFA's saying that it's all up to the home country, who they let in and who they don't. I'm paraphrasing there, but that was the idea. So where does that leave the thousands of visitors expected to come here over the next few weeks?
16: Well, this is a huge headache for those visitors. This is a huge letdown for thousands of people who had already spent a lot of money to come to the United States and bought those tickets for thousands and thousands of dollars. We're hearing from fans who have had their travel permits revoked even after they were initially approved. The Trump administration says that it's well within their right to be able to do this, even late in the game, so to speak, especially if they uncover arrests or convictions that weren't previously disclosed as part of the application process for the travel permit. A top UN official commented on this. He said that he had hoped that the racial profile and issues with immigration enforcement would no longer cause any issues at the World Cup.
0: All right, Armando Garcia, thank you. Meanwhile, thousands of people are protesting a luxury resort in Albania. Demonstrators are against plans to build the resort that's linked to President Trump's son-in-law, Jared Kushner. Opponents argue the $6 billion project will harm wildlife in a protected habitat. The developer insists precautions will be taken. We're learning more about Bill Gates' closed-door questioning on Capitol Hill. The House Oversight Committee grilled the tech billionaire for 6 hours about his relationship with Jeffrey Epstein. Now Gates is revealing details about how the convicted sex offender allegedly tried to blackmail him. ABC's Pierre Thomas has more.
17: Diane, good morning. Bill Gates came to Capitol Hill admitting mistakes and expressing regret.
18: Lawmakers grilling Microsoft co-founder Bill Gates for nearly 6 hours Wednesday.
19: I hope my testimony is helpful.
18: Pressing him about his relationship with convicted sex offender Jeffrey Epstein, with Gates admitting he made a grave error in judgment by not doing more to vet Epstein.
20: Should you have done more diligence about your relationship with Mr. Epstein?
18: Epstein had been convicted of soliciting a minor in 2008. Gates telling the House Oversight Committee his relationship with Epstein began in 2011, saying in his opening statement, "If the time I spent with Epstein lent him any credibility, I am deeply sorry."
21: Mr. Gates was aware that Jeffrey Epstein had been convicted and for a horrific crime and continued to interact with him to seek money for his foundation. And I think that, obviously, I think we would agree was a horrific judgment call.
18: Gates told members of Congress that he sought the relationship with Epstein to raise funds to promote global health care. But he said Epstein never produced any wealthy donors, as promised, and that Epstein tried to use information about my infidelities to pressure Gates to continue their relationship, which he said he ended in 2014. House Oversight Chairman James Comer says he wants Acting Attorney General Todd Blanche next in line to answer questions about any documents that may have been left out of the Epstein files.
22: I'm communicating with the Department of Justice. I would like for Todd Blanche to come in July.
18: And a New York Times report claims that Blanche was in the Situation Room last summer with Trump's closest aides and Vice President J.D. Vance, who the Times says argued for the release of all the files as soon as possible to avoid a cycle of suspicion and fury. But that did not happen.
17: But Wednesday, it was Gates facing scrutiny. He says he never saw Epstein commit any crimes, and Gates says he victimized no one. But many remain stunned and critical that one of the richest men in the world, with all those resources, did so little to vet Epstein. Diane?
0: Pierre Thomas, thank you. Anthropic is issuing a warning about dangers of fast development of AI. It says the release of new AI models should be blocked over concerns about public safety. Anthropic says its new Claude Fable 5 is the most powerful AI model it's ever made widely available, but it says guardrails will stop anyone from using it to research or create bioweapons. Our Lindsay Davis sat down with the CEO to discuss his concerns.
23: Anthropic CEO Dario Amodei is raising a red flag about the dangers of the rapid advancement of artificial intelligence.
24: We need to collect better data on what's happening.
1: right? There's been a lot of debate about what's happening in the labor market with AI now and what will happen in the future.
23: In a lengthy essay, Amade, whose AI company is valued at nearly $1 trillion, says the release of AI models should be blocked or reversed as a threat to public safety if they do not meet high standards of safety.
3: How much of an onus falls on you, falls on Anthropic?
1: I think we're building it. The onus is on us, right? I think the government has a role in setting standards, in helping us identify and track down threats. So the government has to do its part as well, and I think the government is starting to do its part. But the onus primarily falls on us.
3: You may be aware that at some commencement speeches in recent weeks, whenever the speaker mentioned AI, students booed pretty loudly.
5: The question is whether you will help shape artificial intelligence. We do not know the precise contours of what this transformation will look like.
3: What might you say to those students, to Americans in general, that they might have a more optimistic outlook about artificial intelligence?
1: I think the justified anger comes from the fact that there are real risks to this technology. Now we're proposing stronger regulation of the technology. We're proposing giving the government the ability to, again, in a narrow way, block deployment of unsafe technology. So what I would say to them is AI isn't bad. It isn't inherently bad. It just needs to be developed with the right guardrails.
0: Lindsay Davis, thank you. And Amade believes the tech is more good than bad, but he says he's still concerned about the risks like misuse of cyber attacks, the misuse of biology, and the models running out of control. And more colleges are offering degrees in artificial intelligence. The New York Times reports only 5 schools offered AI majors 5 years ago. Now Northeastern University is tracking at least 78 AI majors and 102 minors across the country. ABC News contributor and Google Tech Policy Fellow Mike Muse is here for more. Mike, you say artificial intelligence is forcing higher education to rethink what college education is about and how it works. How so?
6: So they're reimagining their degree programs, and you see certain schools right now, just as you mentioned, I highlighted the number of schools that are offering artificial intelligence by actually issuing majors. But I think that's a good step, and I think what these academics and trustees and deans need to consider is what exactly is inside of that major, right? To ensure that the major isn't too niche, so that it doesn't provide the broad opportunities that these students are looking for and their engagement within artificial intelligence. There's also too the dynamic of, and you and I have talked about this before in terms of liberal arts degrees. I'm a big believer that liberal arts degrees are just as important as STEM degrees. And so the question is, should liberal arts degrees include some type of computer-based programming, some type of AI dynamic, which some schools are offering artificial intelligence? And so no one exactly knows the right path yet, but I do salute these universities and institutions that are aiming to prepare the students as best as they can.
0: Why do you think these programs that are focused on AI also need to focus on liberal arts and humanities?
6: Because liberal arts and humanities include studies such as sociology, such as psychology. If we're looking at and studying the ways that human engage with technology, there's often this talk about how the algorithm creates addictive properties. Well, if you have a psychologist that understands addictive behavior, they can work in conjunction and collaboration with data scientists in order to look at the right data sets, in order for the computer scientists to then program the right model of machine learning that equates to the right data sets, that asks the right questions, or creates the right system that doesn't really engage in people being addicted to their phones.
0: But you have to want to do that. Do these companies want to do that, or do they want as many users on the platform for as long as possible, and so they want that addiction?
6: I think it's what Amadeo just recently said in the practice that you showed with Lindsay, when he said that government has a role in this. This is a multi-pronged process. This is such a large-scale, transformative technology. This is the new industrial revolution. One entity or one side alone can't solve it. It's no different, Diane, than our democracy has 3 equal branches of government. The framers of our Constitution put guardrails in place with three equal branches of government to ensure that the American citizens will have rights and that they will be protected in the society. Not just one branch has a dominance. So we have to apply that same thinking when it comes to artificial intelligence. It is not fair or incumbent on one entity. Government needs to set the regulation, as he mentions. Corporations need to adhere to the standards, create the guardrails that still allows them to be innovative and to make the bottom line from their profits. But educators need to be engaged too as well. And what does K-12 reimagining look like with education? And then what do local, state, and politicians look like when it comes to providing jobs and economic developments in their states to have a blunt impact on workforce displacement? This is all hands on deck dynamic.
0: And as a mother of two young kids, those conversations are happening in schools right now because I'm privy to them. What are these college programs teaching now?
6: Yeah, that is the challenge, and a lot of individuals are looking at in terms of every college is offering a different courses within the study. That is the challenge because artificial intelligence is so broad. Are we looking at the tech policy of artificial intelligence? Are we looking at the machine learning of artificial intelligence? Are we looking at the computer science program of artificial intelligence? Are we looking at the ways that machines and critical thinking operate in cohesion with each other? So there isn't a standard yet, which is, I believe, a concern. And my question is, did these universities talk with corporations to say, what do you want in a student who's majoring in artificial intelligence? What jobs or skill sets will be transferable and or attractive to your company? Because, Diane, I don't want a situation where these students are paying $50,000 a year
0: more
6: for a degree or
0: cases,
6: more
0: right?
6: that they won't be able to use. And so although I do appreciate it, I hope that they're doing it in conjunction with corporations to make sure that they are providing the right type of education. As you know, innovation changes so quickly.
0: Yeah, it sure does. All right, Mike Muse, we appreciate you helping us keep up with it.
6: I appreciate
0: thanks,
6: you. Especially as a mother, you get this stuff.
0: I know, there's a lot going on. Feels like you have to keep track of everything. Mike, thank you.
6: Thank you.
0: Coming up, are you getting ready for a 90s summer? The social media trend that has parents looking to the past to plan their kids' school break. That's next.
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7: I'm here at Classic Football Shirts with co-founder Matt Dale. I've got this vintage 2002 Landon Donovan jersey. He's got an 06 David Beckham jersey. We're talking the world of classic football and vintage football shirts ahead of this year's World Cup. Matt, who you got winning the World Cup this year?
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0: Welcome back to ABC News Live. First, it's time for our segment, Parental Guidance, where ABC News digital reporter and parenting expert Bethany Braun-Silva shares tips, trends, and all things parenting you need to know. And today we are talking about the trend of giving kids a 90s summer. Bethany's here to tell us all about that. Bethany, thanks for coming on. I've seen this popping up in my feed quite a bit. So walk us through this. Why is this idea of a 90s summer all over social media right now?
9: Yeah, parents are really romanticizing the summers that they had when they were kids. And I think, honestly, it's because of how intense childhood has become. Our kids are overstimulated. They are overscheduled between camps, sports, all of it, all the extracurriculars, and, of course, those screen time battles. And it's really starting to take a toll. Parents are definitely noticing. So what's really trending right now is this idea that kids don't need every second optimized or curated to have a magical summer. And a lot of parents are realizing that the freedom and boredom that we experience actually help to create independence, creativity, and confidence, all the things we want for our own kids.
0: So talk a little more about what you're gaining or what the kids are gaining from this kind of less action-packed and scheduled summer.
9: Yeah, I probably sound like a broken record right now, but boredom is so developmentally important for our kids. This is where the magic really happens. If we allow our kids to kind of sit back, you know, they start creating their own fun, they start creating their own games, they start solving their own problems, negotiating with friends. A lot of autonomy that, of course, sitting, you know, in front of a screen cannot replicate. And, you know, it also helps to reduce burnout. We talk about parental burnout quite a bit, but as I mentioned, our kids are extremely overscheduled, and the summer can be a great time to take advantage of a slower routine. We don't have to kind of ramp up the activities in the summer, give our kids a little break to decompress.
0: I do see it with my own kids. They're 4 and 7, and often if, you know, I'm bored, I want to watch TV, and we say no, they end up doing something really cool. They build a castle out of cardboard or something. But you have to go through this difficult period where they are complaining and maybe crying and fighting with each other and whatnot. And if you're already overwhelmed as a parent, that can be tough to deal with. So what do you say to the parents who then say, listen, if I try to do this with my kids, they will end up on screens all summer because they have that default. I restrict that for my kids, but, you know, with older kids, that's tougher.
9: Yeah, this 90s trend is really not pretending that technology doesn't exist at all. And it does require a lot of patience, a lot of work on the parents' part at the top, I will say.
0: Yes.
9: And then it gets a lot.
0: And then there's payoff at the end.
9: Right, a total extreme payoff, I should say. And then if you want, even just start small. Set some blocks of time that are not unsupervised, but really unscheduled. Mm-hmm. It doesn't have to be the entire day. And then normalizing independent play at home. And honestly, some of these 90s activities are very low lift. Sidewalk chalk, you know, create kind of like a 90s boredom emergency bucket list, something, if you will. But I do want to say, to answer that question, boredom is not an emergency. And we have to remind ourselves as parents that we don't have to jump in if our kids are saying that they're bored. This is not doesn't have to induce panic. We don't have to jump in and solve every problem. If we allow our kids to kind of sit in the boredom, sit in the difficult moments, and I'll say difficult, because generally they're really okay. But, you know, just for a few seconds, they're going to figure it out on their own. And then it's going to become more and more where they, you know, they're able to do that more and more, that autonomy.
0: Yeah, I usually say, I know you're smart. I know you're creative. I'm sure you'll come up with something
9: fun. That's a great one.
0: And then I just try to sit back and
9: it's the hardest part.
0: Be patient until they figure it out. Bethany, always great to have you to talk about these topics. Thank you.
9: Thank you, Dan.
0: Coming up, what do you get when you combine protein with coffee? We're looking at the latest viral health trend and what happened when some of our own colleagues tried it out.
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0: Welcome back to ABC News Live. First, protein maxing is sweeping the nation. GLP-1 users are raising the demand for protein-rich food to stop the muscle loss that can come with rapid weight loss. Now, others are following it and maybe coming for your coffee. ABC's resident coffee lovers Rebecca Jarvis and Sam Champion are giving it a try.
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27: That's protein
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27: And coffee.
26: Yeah.
27: All right, I'm here. 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
27: I'll have a grande bowl with, I guess it's protein milk.
8: Our drinks each have about 30 grams of protein.
27: This Cheers. 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
26: Cheers.
27: Cheers.
8: And now, the moment of truth.
26: All right, here we go. That's really good.
27: Do you taste any difference?
26: I don't taste any difference.
27: No, this is really good. I would do this every day. Cheers.
26: Cheers. This is kind of revolutionary.
0: I'm Rebecca Jarvis, Sam Champion. Thank you both. And thank you for watching. I'm Diane Macedo. The news never stops, and neither do we. We have a lot more news right after the break. Stay with us.
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15: I'm Lindsay Davis here in Kerrville, Texas, reporting on the devastating floods. Wherever the story is, we'll take you there. You're streaming ABC News Live.
0: Hi, I'm Diane Macedo. Today on ABC News Live, first, President Trump's new threat for Iran. The president says the U.S. will hit Iran very hard tonight. What he says will be the primary target as both countries exchange strikes for a second straight day. The powerful storm slamming the heartland and Midwest. 100 million people are in the storm zone today after at least 14 reported tornadoes. The latest on the damage and the new threat taking aim at the I-95 corridor. Plus, the new warning from the CEO of Anthropic, why he's raising a red flag about how quickly AI is advancing. And the Knicks are making history. See the record-breaking comeback, putting them one win away from the NBA title. Plus, why police say they arrested dozens of fans after the game. But first, President Trump is threatening to hit Iran very hard.
16: From ABC News, I'm Sherry Preston. Another threat from President Trump on social media this morning. He's saying that the U.S. will be hitting Iran very hard, taking control of Karg Island and other oil infrastructure points. The president also calling into Fox and Friends this morning, saying of Iran...
17: And they're really in submission. They just don't know it yet, okay, to be honest with you. They just don't know it yet.
16: He says Iran is dying to make a deal. The war driving up prices worldwide. Here in the United States, the Labor Department's out with a May Producer Price Index, which captures inflation before it reaches consumers. It shows prices rising a lot this year compared to last.
18: The producer price index rose just over 1% between April and May, but 6.5% in the previous year, the largest 12-month increase since November of 2022. The numbers suggest that inflationary pressures faced by consumers are beginning to percolate up through the supply chain. Analysts say that, as with the consumer price index, surging fuel and food prices are behind the increase in the PPI.
16: That's ABC's Jim Ryan. A man stabbed in Belfast, allegedly by a Sudanese immigrant recently, and now Belfast has exploded in protest. ABC's James Longman is there.
19: There's been a second night of violent protests in Belfast in Northern Ireland. Crowds of young men clash with police, throwing rocks and bottles. Police say protesters have been trying to reach a hotel they believe was housing immigrants, and disturbingly earlier this week, some went door to door in a local street looking for foreigners and torching homes. And Elon Musk has been accused of trying to whip up violence by sharing lists on X of locations where protests could take place and retweeting a message from a far-right politician with a message, millions must go.
16: Look for even more heat waves, floods, droughts and tornadoes, as well as wildfires. Federal weather experts say El Nino, a natural warming cycle, is formed in the Pacific and is expected to grow to historic strength. 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
16: Another night of rough weather in the middle part of the country. Here's ABC's Ginger Z.
1: Chicago, Davenport, Kirksville, up to Milwaukee, Grand Rapids, Michigan, and even Midlands. All chances for damaging wind is the main hazard, but a tornado could spin up in there. But Chicago has a little chance early afternoon. It's really this later afternoon evening where we stop the clock at 8 p.m. up to Milwaukee, down through central Illinois. That's the line that has the power from the actual cold front.
16: Millions have been told to keep a lookout later today as well. High school lacrosse players from a school in Massachusetts have been told they have to forfeit a state playoff game after the players were photographed with cigars in their mouths. ABC's Hannah Batah has parents' reaction.
3: On police body camera video, an angry parent confronting the school principal about the suspensions.
5: I stink as a parent that I would let go smoke a stogie and risk everything he's been doing. Your conscience is good with doing this.
6: I'm very disappointed to have to do this, but I'm doing my job. How do we enforce the rules? I can't just look the other way. We've got more evidence that says they did it than not.
5: You do. You honestly believe that?
6: Yeah, the photograph. You can't lie with a photograph.
3: Parents tell our Boston station, WCVB, the principal initially cleared the team until the superintendent intervened.
16: The players say the cigars were not tobacco. They only contained chamomile and green tea leaves. And NFL superstar Patrick Mahomes is the league's first half-billion-dollar man thanks to the new contract he signed. I'm Sherry Preston, ABC News.
0: Guy has the stomach for it. What does he need to consider before launching an operation like that?
7: Well, I think domestic support is always important, especially in a campaign that's lasted now over 3 months. This is not Venezuela. This is not something that's accomplished, was able to be accomplished overnight as the Maduro raid took place. So sustaining public support and in turn congressional support for this is very important. And he's in a better position than us, I think, to judge the political pressure he's under. But in a way, he faces a perfect storm. He's got the direct cost of the war, so casualties, expenses, and so forth. He's got the indirect costs with energy prices and inflation. And then the third factor, he's got the pressure of the calendar with the midterm elections now only 5 months away.
0: All right, retired General Doug Lute, we appreciate your time today and your service. Thank you, sir. And the war is sending inflation soaring. Prices are rising at the fastest in 3 years. Now President Trump is trying to explain what he meant when he said, quote, "I love the inflation." Elizabeth Schulze has that part of the story. Hi, Elizabeth.
8: Hey, Diane, inflation is now at its highest level since early 2023, driven by the spike in oil and gas prices. President Trump is downplaying the report as many Americans grapple with those soaring day-to-day costs. Prices are going up at the fastest pace in 3 years, the Iran war driving the inflation rate to 4.2%. President Trump said this when asked if he's concerned about the number.
9: No, I love it. The numbers were great. You know what I really love? I love the inflation.
8: Democrats pouncing. Senate Minority Leader Chuck Schumer reposting Trump's comment, writing, "Trump really said, I love the inflation," on camera. The president later trying to play cleanup, telling the New York Post he was referring to what inflation numbers will be after the war ends, adding he was happy this month's report didn't show even higher numbers. The typical American household has now spent $510 extra in fuel expenses since the start of the war at the end of February. Families paying $294 extra per month for the same goods and services compared to last year.
10: Prices going up in the grocery store, gas prices, you know, soaring.
8: Groceries are up 2.7% in 1 year, coffee surging 20%, ground beef up 13%, while a carton of eggs is down 51%. Where do you see prices going up in your budget day to day?
11: Groceries, for sure. Gas.
8: Here in Indianapolis, we meet Hannah Cooper filling up her

0: Wind, large hail, and possible tornadoes in some of those same areas hit hard last night. Meanwhile, dangerous storms are also taking aim at the I-95 corridor. Meteorologist Kent Jwecki is tracking that for us. Hi, Ken. What are you most concerned about right now?
1: Well, Diane, we're really watching for those severe storms and those tornadoes in the Midwest. This is Unionville, Missouri. Yesterday, you can see this tornado here. It also, along with that storm, had very destructive winds. You can see some of the damage it did in Putnam County, where Unionville is. And right now, they're getting hit with another storm. But we're also watching this area all the way here from Missouri all the way to Michigan with this level 3 out of 5 threat in the orange. That's for damaging winds. Very large hail and some strong tornadoes, but especially in this red area, that's a level 4 out of 5. That's for Chicago, the Quad Cities, Davenport, Peoria. That's for destructive winds, 75, 80 plus miles per hour, and strong tornadoes possible too. Right now, this is a current look at radar. You can see just south of Cedar Rapids, there is a tornado warning. It's just radar indicated, but we'll keep an eye on it. You can see also down there for Unionville in northern Missouri, they're getting another severe thunderstorm there, 60 plus mile an hour winds moving where they just had that damage and tornado yesterday. So this whole line will continue to move through. Let's time that hour by hour. It's getting into the Quad Cities within about the next hour, likely, maybe two, and then it's going to continue through Madison. You can see Chicago to Milwaukee getting this storm from about 2 p.m. Central Time. But look back, Cedar Rapids, Davenport getting more. Also, another round going into northern Missouri. Unionville getting it again down to Kansas City. Again, this is 2 p.m. Central Time this afternoon. 4 p.m. getting still through north of Davenport, through Milwaukee, down to central Missouri now at this point. And then by 8 p.m. from Milwaukee down to Chicago. Again, it's going to be a very active day for you folks in Milwaukee and Chicago, down to Springfield and St. Louis at 8 p.m. as well, getting down to Indianapolis to Fort Wayne by about 11 p.m. and then at Detroit after midnight tonight, if any of that can hang on to some strength. Meanwhile, here in the Northeast, we do have a level 2 out of 5 risk. Here is Pittsburgh around 4 p.m. getting through Erie then, and you can see these storms very scattered in nature, but we could have some strong wind gusts as that move through, likely 8 p.m. or after for the I-95 corridor. Now, this is tomorrow, so there's a severe threat today and tomorrow in the Northeast. From Burlington all the way down to Virginia Beach and over towards Knoxville, Tennessee. That's for damaging winds, large hail, and lightning. Kind of more of those scattered thunderstorms that you just saw in the Northeast today. Possible again tomorrow afternoon and evening. That's a lot in part to the heat and humidity. You're going to feel that humidity today. Something we haven't felt much this year. 105 possible today for that feel-like temperature in Baltimore and Washington, D.C. New York City feeling like about 100 and up into the 90s for parts of the Virginia or the Vermont and New York border tomorrow. But this is all the heat indices today in the hundreds for most folks here, especially across the South and the East. And then tomorrow, you can see these heat advisories continue. 102 again tomorrow, up to 105 possible in D.C., even up to feeling like 95 there in Burlington tomorrow. And you can see the heat still continues through the weekend, but there is a big difference, Diane. Even though it's 93 on Friday in New York City and 90 on Saturday, you might think that's similar, but you're going to notice a huge downtrend in the humidity for the weekend. That's why it's not very dangerous this weekend, because it's humid today and tomorrow. It's not humid over the weekend.
0: Ken Jwecki, thank you.
1: You got it.
0: And Knicks fans are celebrating the biggest comeback in NBA Finals history. New York trailed San Antonio by 29 points, but they capped off a second half comeback with OG tipping in the winning basket with 1 second left. The star-studded crowd at MSG went nuts, as you can imagine, and now the Knicks are one game away from their first championship since 1973. Jayshia Patel from our ABC station here in New York City has the highlights and the reaction.
2: Diane, good morning. Well, I can tell you, fans were so excited last night. They were pretty bummed that there was no watch party outside of MSG, but that definitely did not stop them from celebrating in the streets here. Take a look at the crowd that was at Woolman Rink at Central Park last night. They were cheering when OG won the game for the Knicks in the last couple seconds of the game. You're looking at around 4,000 fans that were there watching. You can also see people in Fort Greene on the sidewalk and street jumping up and down, wearing their Knicks merch, screaming Knicks in 5. And you know, whether you're at Woolman Rink, Brooklyn Bowl, your local sports bar, or even on the street, fans were watching anxiously until the Knicks finally won with literally seconds left in the game. This morning, those fans definitely still buzzing over this big win. Back out here, the Knicks are headed back to San Antonio for the game Saturday night, but I can tell you, we've seen so many fans walking around the city wearing their orange and blue, so excited, still saying Knicks in 5. I'll send it back to you, Diane.
0: All right, go Knicks. Jayshia, thank you. And that big win got some fans a little too fired up outside the Garden. Police say they arrested more than 50 people in the crowd. And while most celebrated safely, police say some fans picked fights, set off fireworks, and damaged taxis.

0: Now they say 10 officers are recovering from injuries. ABC Chief Investigative Correspondent Aaron Katursky is here with more. Aaron, the NYPD just put out a statement about what happened last night. What sticks out to you from that?
1: I think they took issue with you wearing Spurs colors.
0: I know. I really didn't think that one through. I was really tired, though, from watching the game, in my defense.
1: You and me both. And the police said, Diane, that 56 people ended up being taken into custody last night, most for getting a little rowdy. And you see it there, stomping on taxis, others damaged police vehicles, some set off fireworks and smoke bombs. A couple of fans ended up throwing eggs at Victor Wembanyama at the hotel where the Spurs were staying. So these are people were mostly summonsed. There were 15 people that were actually arrested and are going to have to go through the system for assaulting police officers and the like. Several officers, about 10 of them, did sustain injuries as they tried to regain control of the crowd. The authorities say, look, this is why they've put some of these restrictions in place and why they need this kind of crowd control.
0: Game 5 is set for Saturday in San Antonio. If the Knicks win, they take the title. So is the city prepared for those potential celebrations?
1: They will be. The NYPD is putting together a plan right now. And it's always curious why celebratory fans feel the need to, like, climb things and burn things and stomp on things. But most of the fans, we should say, in the city were celebrating just with euphoria. And the pictures around the city from block parties that were, you know, scheduled and sanctioned to people just in their neighborhoods dragging TVs outside was just really fun, and it's a good energy in the city. So that's the hope for Saturday night.
0: You could hear it outside. We were watching, and we just opened the windows, and there was just this roar of joy and cheers and whatnot. So, yeah, it's a good reminder that most fans are just enjoying this, but so important that they do have a safety plan in place. Aaron, thank you.
1: Sure.
0: And the Knicks aren't the only team celebrating a historic comeback this morning. The San Francisco Giants scored 10 runs in the final two innings last night to beat the Washington Nationals 11-10. Bryce Eldridge hit a game-winning grand slam in the bottom of the ninth to cap off that comeback. Coming up, a fisherman's catch of a lifetime.
2: White trout.
3: It's a little white, great white.
2: Yeah, white trout.
3: Wow, that's sick.
0: How he reeled in a great white and what he did next that's going viral.
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6: I'm Ken Jennings, host of Jeopardy, and I have a Disney clue for you. Though it stands just 77 feet tall, Disney Imagineers used forced perspective to make this centerpiece of Disneyland, the happiest place on Earth, appear much bigger. What is Sleeping Beauty Castle? 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
0: Welcome back to ABC News Live First. Two South Carolina officers are being hailed as heroes after rescuing a baby girl from drowning. The toddler had fallen into a Glenville swimming pool and stopped breathing. They immediately started CPR until other first responders arrived. Now officials say, thanks to their swift actions, that little girl is doing well and recovering. And a fisherman says he got the surprise of a lifetime after catching and freeing a great white. The boat captain says he was tracking sharks off of Nantucket Beach when he accidentally hooked the great white. Now he is sharing video of how he got that hook out to set it free. ABC News' Sam Champion has that story.
2: White shark.
3: It's a little white, great white.
2: Yeah, white shark.
8: It was the catch of the day for shark wrangler Elliot Sudol, but not quite the catch he was planning on.
14: By no means expected this to happen. Definitely did not.
8: Sudol was out tracking sharks on a Nantucket beach when something big caught his line.
15: Let's go, baby!
8: It was Sudol's teenage apprentice who was there helping steady the rod. After about 20 minutes of reeling it in, he spotted it. A great white shark.
2: Get the hook out of him.
14: Whoa. Out of 2,000 sharks, I've caught one great white. This is the first one. This is the most taboo shark. This is endangered. You have to do everything perfect.
8: Watch as he climbs on top of the shark, opening its mouth with his bare hands to set the shark free.
15: Get him back.
14: You have to open the mouth a little bit, get the hook out, and then just do everything you can to get him back safely. Like, generally, I tag them and so we can track them or take a blood sample. But with a shark like this, it's, catch, release.
16: Baby, careful!
8: Sudol dragging the shark safely back to the water, and he says it was a team effort.
14: I'm just really, really glad that it just went smoothly and perfectly. We were able to get her back, and shark was safe.
0: Sam Champion, thank you. Coming up, the Celebrity Row celebrations over the Knicks Game 4 win and the fashion accessory many fans say is the team's good luck charm.
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0: Welcome back to ABC News Live. First, Patrick Mahomes is the NFL's first $500 million player. A billion with a B. The Kansas City Chiefs extended the quarterback's current contract by 2 years, making the deal worth more than $500 million. Now he'll be with the team through 2033. The new deal kicks in next year. And three friends are going to the World Cup after riding their bicycles from Argentina to Kansas. Over 9.5 months, they have biked almost 11,000 miles. Now the chair of Johnson County, Kansas, is gifting them tickets to Argentina's first World Cup game. ABC's Danny New has their story.
40: How much does the World Cup mean to soccer's biggest fans? Well, at least enough for these three friends to ride their bicycles from Argentina to Kansas City.
41: On a scale of 1 to 10, how much do you love the Argentine football team?
42: 11.
40: This is Vicente Concolini, who, along with his pals Shamandu and Miguel, spent the past 9.5 months riding almost 11,000 miles to get from their hometown of Valawichu to the Midwest. And he still had enough energy left over to teach me a chant.
1: Muchacho, ahora no volvimos a ilusionar.
40: Their journey started back in August of last year after Vicente quit his job for the trip. They did not have tickets, and Argentina's first match location had not even been announced yet.
2: Had you heard of Kansas City before?
3: No.
40: But they knew they'd figure it out along the way. Vicente says the hardest parts involve the mountains of Bolivia and Peru. But they took their time for some sightseeing once they got to Mexico, country number 16.
3: Before Mexico, we cycled not all days, but like almost.
40: And when they finally arrived, remember when I mentioned they didn't have tickets yet? The tickets that are famously hovering around $800 minimum for Argentina's first game next Tuesday?
4: Vamos, Argentina.
5: Thank you so much, Mike.
4: Thank you.
40: Well, after they arrived, Mike Kelly, the chair of Johnson County, Kansas, said his team had seen their posts on social media and presented all three with tickets to Argentina's first game.
6: I think one of the things we're trying to show is the warmth and hospitality that is here, not only in America, but specifically in Kansas City.
7: So their plan, guys, is to attend the Argentina game on Tuesday and then head to Dallas for their next game. However, they said they're most likely flying to that one.
0: Danny New, thank you. And it is time for the tea, where we break down some of the buzzy stories people are talking about. Our friend Will Gans is here to help us out. Will, what do you have to spill today?
9: All right, well, it is called the tea, and today we're going to sail across the ocean and restore the heart of Tefiti.
0: Oh, wow.
9: That was a real Moana-inspired pun there. Thanks to our final trailer for the live-action Moana, which provides brand new looks at Moana's chicken and pig sidekicks, Tomatoa, the evil crab, and the rock as Maui. Take a look.
10: What can I say except you're welcome? I'm sailing away, away, you're welcome.
9: Oh yeah, the live-action Moana movie surfs into theaters next month on July 10th.
0: I expect we'll be watching it in our house about 45 times.
9: Well, we appreciate, here at the Walt Disney Company, we appreciate your streams. The Rock has never been busier, by the way, after a mom in Maryland decided to get motivational while grocery shopping, and she spotted one of his products on the shelf. Take a look at this.
11: Don't give up on your dreams. The Rock is selling shampoo and conditioner, and he's bald.
9: So that video has over 40 million views on TikTok alone. One of those viewers was The Rock himself, Dwayne Johnson, surprising Katie Napier with not just a box of Papa Chewy products, but an entire truck full of them delivered to her front door. And that's not all. DJ inviting Katie and her family to the premiere of Live Action Moana at the Hollywood Bowl in Los Angeles next month. The Rock adding that he can't wait to meet Katie and her family, and his character Maui chiming in with, what can I say except you're welcome.
0: Well played by The Rock. I love that video. It is hilarious.
9: I mean, so true, too.
0: Her delivery is just so perfect.
9: I know. Right there in the aisles of Target, too. Inspiration strikes anywhere. All right, in music news, Jay-Z is expanding his anniversary celebrations. The Grammy-winning rapper already has sold 3 shows out in July at Yankee Stadium, where he will be looking back for the 30th anniversary of his album Reasonable Doubt and the 25th anniversary of The Blueprint. Now he's announced he's putting on 2 retrospective shows called Jay-Z 30, one in Paris and one in L.A. Jay will perform in Paris on September 10th before a show at SoFi Stadium in L.A. on the 23rd of October. It's been nearly 10 years since he's put on a concert in Los Angeles, and fans got a preview of what those shows could look like when he got back on stage in Philadelphia as the headlining act of the Roots Picnic earlier this month, where he performed 27 songs. Tickets for the newly announced Jay-Z 30 show go on sale this Friday.
0: All right. A lot of fans going to jump at that.
9: Exactly. Jump, jump. All right. We end with Celebrity Row at Madison Square Garden here in the T. Appearances from longtime Mets fans like Spike Lee, Ben Stiller, Timmy Chalamet. But last night also saw Taylor Swift in the house. And this video of her post-game celebration with Law & Order star Mariska Hargitay has racked up more than 1 million views. Hang on. You got to see it. It looks like... there they are in the middle there, swinging her around.
0: Oh my
9: back
0: God.
9: And
0: wow.
9: Forth. I know. I'm watching this
0: little
9: like,
0: whiplash.
9: Mariska, if you need a good chiropractor, I've got one to recommend. But one celebrity and her bag is what fans think might be the good luck charm for the Knicks. Jordan Woods, who's engaged to Knicks star Karl Anthony Towns, has been bringing this bag from her own fashion brand to each game that the Knicks have won. When President Trump attended Game 3, the Secret Service enacted a no-bag policy in the arena, and that's the game that the Knicks lost because her bag was not there. But last night, the bag was in attendance, and the Knicks pulled it off in spectacular style, Jordan posting overnight. I don't know. I think the bag works.
0: There were even people posting when they announced the bag ban, as it saying, no, they have to make an exception for her clutch. So they saw this coming before it even happened. Glad to see that the bag was back in action yesterday, and so were the Knicks,
9: yes,
0: at least in the second half.
9: That's exactly right. At the very, very end, right when it mattered, baby.
0: Oh, so good, so good. So glad I stayed up for that. How about you, Will?
9: I was...
0: You went to bed.
9: Sound asleep. I'm not cut out for this, by the way. I will stay up to watch the Oscars. I will stay up for the Eras Tour, for Beyonce's Renaissance Tour. But my stress levels cannot do it. I don't know how sports fans do this.
0: All right. Well, there's another one to come on Saturday. So gear up, everybody. Will Gans, thank you.
9: Thanks, Diane.
0: Coming up, the new warning from the CEO of Anthropic, why he's raising a red flag about how quickly AI is advancing.
4: 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The war with Iran, the midterm elections, the extraordinary news of the week. With the stakes so high, this is Sunday morning's trusted source, ABC's This Week.
0: I'm Diane Macedo. Welcome back to ABC News Live. First, the U.S. and Iran are exchanging strikes for a second straight day. We'll tell you about the new ultimatum from President Trump. But first, Faith Abubey is here with today's other big headlines. Hi, Faith. What are you watching right now?
5: Hey, good morning. A lot happening this morning. We want to begin right now with the trial of the man accused of starting the most destructive wildfire ever in Los Angeles. Prosecutors say the suspect was fueled by resentment towards the wealthy when he allegedly started that Palisades fire. His defense attorney, though, pushing back, saying there's no evidence linking the suspect directly to the fire that would burn out of control a week later. That fire tore through roughly 23,000 acres, burned thousands of buildings, and killed 12 people. The suspect has pleaded not guilty. And the Southern Baptist Convention has voted to strengthen its ban on women pastors. After a brief debate, the motion passed with 75% of the vote, and it still requires a similar two-thirds vote at the
8: ABC News, I'm Sherry Preston. Producer prices climbing last month at the fastest pace since November of 2022, fueled mostly by the surge in energy prices brought on by the war. Producer prices are what wholesalers pay for products before they reach consumers. New numbers show they were 6.5% higher than a year ago. President Trump threatening to launch major strikes on Iran and seize control of its oil industry. As to peace talks, the president told Fox and Friends this morning,
12: they're getting decimated, just decimated, and they're dying to make a deal. They want to make a deal so badly.
8: If Iran retaliates to these strikes like they have in the past, the president says,
12: just one of those things. They have no defense. They can't do anything about it.
8: The typical American household now spending $510 extra in fuel expenses since the start of the war with Iran. Initial claims for state unemployment benefits rose unexpectedly last week compared to 2 weeks ago. First World Cup match begins this afternoon in Mexico City. This is ABC News.
0: Inflation is up and consumer confidence is down. The war is spiking energy prices and driving inflation to its highest level in 3 years. And surveys show 2 out of 3 Americans are cutting back on spending. Now, President Trump says the U.S. will hit Iran very hard again tonight. ABC's Karen Hua has those details.
13: Overnight, a new barrage of U.S. missiles striking multiple targets in Iran, including surveillance, communications, and air defense sites. In this new warning from President Trump, telling Fox News, if the Iranians don't sign a peace deal, then the U.S. will bomb the expletive out of them tomorrow. Trump now acknowledging the fragile 2-month ceasefire with Iran is, quote, the most violated ceasefire in the history of the world. But he claims top Iranian officials have called him, begging for a halt to the bombing, a claim Iran denies. As the war drags on, Americans are paying the price. Inflation now surging to an annual rate of 4.2%, its highest level in 3 years, thanks in part to the spike in gas prices since the war began.
14: It's a lot harder to stretch a dollar than it used to be.
13: Families are now spending an average of nearly $300 more per month for the same goods and services than a year ago. Fresh fruit and vegetable prices are up nearly 7% in the past year. Tomatoes up 46%. Iceberg lettuce up 37%. Strawberries 8%.
14: It's going to come to a point where I have to choose, do I feed my kids or do I take my daughter to her doctor's appointment?
13: President Trump raising eyebrows yesterday with this comment about the new inflation figures.
15: The numbers were great. You know what I really love? I love the inflation.
13: He later clarified the remark, saying he was just happy the numbers were not higher.
16: I'm learning how to grow collard greens.
13: With grocery prices now up more than 25% in the last 5 years, there's a growing trend in some big cities. People are turning to urban farming to grow their own food.
17: It's very empowering to say I grew this and then I ate this and like definitely taking it from like seed to table.
13: Now, President Trump is promising prices will go down when the war is over, saying they'll go down like a rock.
0: Karen Hua, thank you. An official says 16 people are under arrest after a second night of unrest in Northern Ireland. Anti-immigration protests broke out again in Belfast after police arrested a Sudanese asylum seeker in a brutal stabbing attack. Now the victim's family says they reject the violent response, and Scotland says it's sending 90 officers to help support authorities in Northern Ireland. ABC's chief international correspondent James Longman has the latest on that story. Hi, James.
18: There's been a second night of violent protests in Belfast in Northern Ireland. Crowds of young men have clashed with police. They've been throwing rocks and bottles. This is after an immigrant from Sudan was charged with a brutal knife attack on a man in the city. Police say protesters have been trying to reach a hotel they believe was housing immigrants. And disturbingly, earlier this week, some went door to door in a local street looking for foreigners and torching homes. Police responded last night with water cannon, although thankfully things were not as violent as the night before. Now, Elon Musk has been accused of trying to whip up violence by sharing lists on X of locations where protests could take place and retweeting a message from a far-right politician that said millions must go. Now, the family of the man who lost his left eye in that attack have appealed for calm. They say they're completely devastated by what has happened to him, but they reject violence as a response.
0: James Longman, thank you. The White House is making final preparations for its America 250 celebrations. Stuntman Travis Pastrana will kick off the festivities with a motorcycle backflip ahead of a UFC fight on the White House lawn. Meanwhile, we're getting a new look at President Trump's triumphal arch project. ABC's Andrea Fujii has those details.
19: New renderings of what President Trump's triumphal arch will look like. Trump announcing construction crews will work 20 hours a day for up to 3 years to finish it before he leaves office. The 250-foot arch will be just outside Arlington National Cemetery.
20: We're the only important and major city that doesn't have one. We don't have a triumphal arch.
19: The FAA requiring red lights on the top as a safety measure for planes taking off and landing at nearby Reagan Airport. But there could be other red lights for this project. A lawsuit is asking a federal judge to block the plan, arguing the arch should be approved by Congress. Many veterans are also concerned it will block the view of the cemetery.
21: Now, potentially, a gigantic arch will cast a shadow on my resting family, friends, and leathernecks, as vanity is rewarded with a momentous symbol of selfishness.
19: Not far away, another Trump project. The Lincoln Memorial Reflecting Pool is now filled again after 6 weeks of renovation, costing nearly $15 million. And at the White House, final preparations for Sunday's UFC fight to mark President Trump's 80th birthday. Crews building an octagon cage on the South Lawn. The event costing the UFC and affiliated groups an estimated $60 million. To kick off the festivities, a motorcycle backflip will be performed Saturday by stuntman Travis Pastrana.
22: Good flag for Travis Pastrana.
19: UFC boss Dana White delivered the news to Pastrana.
23: We're backflipping the White House lawn.
24: You're doing it on the South Lawn of the White House.
19: But the UFC fight is also the subject of a lawsuit. A group sued claiming it violates Park Service regulations.
5: The real issue may be the weather, with temperatures expected to be near 90 for the start of Sunday's fight.
0: Andrea Fujii, thank you. And controversies growing over a Somali referee denied entry to the U.S. for the World Cup. Omar Artan was named Africa's best male referee in 2025 and was set to be the first Somali referee to officiate a World Cup. He got a visa to travel to the U.S. last week, but Border Patrol denied him entry, citing vetting concerns. Now the case is raising concerns over how the Trump administration's immigration policies will affect World Cup visitors. Let's bring in ABC immigration reporter Armando Garcia for more on that story. So what's the latest on Artan, Armando?
1: Well, he's now back in Somalia, where he was greeted by hundreds of supporters upon his return. But there's still a lot of questions about this, Diane. A Trump administration official said that after landing in Miami, the referee was denied entry after derogatory information was found. Also, possible ties to suspected members of terrorist organizations as well. But the big picture here is that while the Trump administration is painting this as a possible national security issue, Somalia is one of almost 40 countries that's currently subjected to a travel ban and extra vetting by the Trump administration. And President Trump himself has said many disparaging things about the Somali community, including about Somali-American Congresswoman Ilhan Omar, who commented on this, said that this decision was shameful.
0: Two members of Iraq's World Cup delegation were also detained in Chicago last week. What's the latest on that case?
1: Well, we're still pushing for more information on that, but the striker and the photographer, they were vetted. They were questioned for several hours. The striker was allowed to enter the country. He'll be playing in the game. But the photographer was denied entry. A CBP spokesperson did not disclose any details, but said that it was due to classified information, Diane.
0: Last year, FIFA's president said the visa process for World Cup visitors in the U.S. would be smooth. Now FIFA's saying that it's all up to the home country, who they let in and who they don't. I'm paraphrasing there, but that was the idea. So where does that leave the thousands of visitors expected to come here over the next few weeks?
1: Well, this is a huge headache for those visitors. This is a huge letdown for thousands of people who had already spent a lot of money to come to the United States and bought those tickets for thousands and thousands of dollars. We're hearing from fans who have had their travel permits revoked even after they were initially approved. The Trump administration says that it's well within their right to be able to do this, even late in the game, so to speak, especially if they uncover arrests or convictions that weren't previously disclosed as part of the application process for the travel permit. A top UN official commented on this. He said that he had hoped that the racial profile and issues with immigration enforcement would no longer cause any issues at the World Cup.
0: All right, Armando Garcia, thank you. Meanwhile, thousands of people are protesting a luxury resort in Albania. Demonstrators are against plans to build the resort that's linked to President Trump's son-in-law, Jared Kushner. Opponents argue the $6 billion project will harm wildlife in a protected habitat. The developer insists precautions will be taken. We're learning more about Bill Gates' closed-door questioning on Capitol Hill. The House Oversight Committee grilled the tech billionaire for 6 hours about his relationship with Jeffrey Epstein. Now Gates is revealing details about how the convicted sex offender allegedly tried to blackmail him. ABC's Pierre Thomas has more.
2: Diane, good morning. Bill Gates came to Capitol Hill admitting mistakes and expressing regret. Lawmakers grilling Microsoft co-founder Bill Gates for nearly 6 hours Wednesday.
3: I hope my testimony is helpful.
2: Pressing him about his relationship with convicted sex offender Jeffrey Epstein, with Gates admitting he made a grave error in judgment by not doing more to vet Epstein.
6: Should you have done more diligence about your relationship with Mr. Epstein?
2: Epstein had been convicted of soliciting a minor in 2008. Gates telling the House Oversight Committee his relationship with Epstein began in 2011, saying in his opening statement, "If the time I spent with Epstein lent him any credibility, I am deeply sorry."
7: Mr. Gates was aware that Jeffrey Epstein had been convicted and for a horrific crime and continued to interact with him to seek money for his foundation. And I think that, obviously, I think we would agree was a horrific judgment call.
2: Gates told members of Congress that he sought the relationship with Epstein to raise funds to promote global health care. But he said Epstein never produced any wealthy donors, as promised, and that Epstein tried to use information about my infidelities to pressure Gates to continue their relationship, which he said he ended in 2014. House Oversight Chairman James Comer says he wants Acting Attorney General Todd Blanche next in line to answer questions about any documents that may have been left out of the Epstein files.
4: I'm communicating with the Department of Justice. I would like for Todd Blanche to come in July.
2: And a New York Times report claims that Blanche was in the Situation Room last summer with Trump's closest aides and Vice President J.D. Vance, who the Times says argued for the release of all the files as soon as possible to avoid a cycle of suspicion and fury. But that did not happen. But Wednesday, it was Gates facing scrutiny. He says he never saw Epstein commit any crimes, and Gates says he victimized no one. But many remain stunned and critical that one of the richest men in the world, with all those resources, did so little to vet Epstein. Diane?
0: Pierre Thomas, thank you. Anthropic is issuing a warning about dangers of fast development of AI. It says the release of new AI models should be blocked over concerns about public safety. Anthropic says its new Claude Fable 5 is the most powerful AI model it's ever made widely available, but it says guardrails will stop anyone from using it to research or create bioweapons. Our Lindsay Davis sat down with the CEO to discuss his concerns.
9: Anthropic CEO Dario Amodei is raising a red flag about the dangers of the rapid advancement of artificial intelligence.
10: We need to collect better data on what's happening, right? There's been a lot of debate about what's happening in the labor market with AI now and what will happen in the future.
9: In a lengthy essay, Amodei, whose AI company is valued at nearly $1 trillion, says the release of AI models should be blocked or reversed as a threat to public safety if they do not meet high standards of safety.
11: How much of an onus falls on you, falls on Anthropic?
10: I think we're building it. The onus is on us, right? I think the government has a role in setting standards, in helping us identify and track down threats. So the government has to do its part as well, and I think the government is starting to do its part. But the onus primarily falls on us.
11: You may be aware that at some commencement speeches in recent weeks, whenever the speaker mentioned AI, students booed pretty loudly.
12: The question is whether you will help shape artificial intelligence. We do not know the precise contours of what this transformation will look like.
11: What might you say to those students, to Americans in general, that they might have a more optimistic outlook about artificial intelligence?
10: I think the justified anger comes from the fact that there are real risks to this technology. Now we're proposing stronger regulation of the technology. We're proposing giving the government the ability to, again, in a narrow way, block deployment of unsafe technology. So what I would say to them is AI isn't bad. It isn't inherently bad. It just needs to be developed with the right guardrails.
0: Lindsay Davis, thank you. And Amodei believes the tech is more good than bad, but he says he's still concerned about the risks like misuse of cyber attacks, the misuse of biology, and the models running out of control. And more colleges are offering degrees in artificial intelligence. The New York Times reports only 5 schools offered AI majors 5 years ago. Now Northeastern University is tracking at least 78 AI majors and 102 minors across the country. ABC News contributor and Google Tech Policy Fellow Mike Muse is here for more. Mike, you say artificial intelligence is forcing higher education to rethink what college education is about and how it works. How so?
25: So they're reimagining their degree programs, and you see certain schools right now, just as you mentioned, I highlighted the number of schools that are offering artificial intelligence by actually issuing majors. But I think that's a good step, and I think what these academics and trustees and deans need to consider is what exactly is inside of that major, right? To ensure that the major isn't too niche, so that it doesn't provide the broad opportunities that these students are looking for and their engagement within artificial intelligence. There's also too the dynamic of, and you and I have talked about this before in terms of liberal arts degrees. I'm a big believer that liberal arts degrees are just as important as STEM degrees. And so the question is, should liberal arts degrees include some type of computer-based programming, some type of AI dynamic, which some schools are offering artificial intelligence? And so no one exactly knows the right path yet, but I do salute these universities and institutions that are aiming to prepare the students as best as they can.
0: Why do you think these programs that are focused on AI also need to focus on liberal arts and humanities?
25: Because liberal arts and humanities include studies such as sociology, such as psychology. If we're looking at and studying the ways that humans engage with technology, there's often this talk about how the algorithm creates addictive properties. Well, if you have a psychologist that understands addictive behavior, they can work in conjunction and collaboration with data scientists in order to look at the right data sets, in order for the computer scientists to then program the right model of machine learning that equates to the right data sets, that asks the right questions, or creates the right system that doesn't really engage in people being addicted to their phones.
0: But you have to want to do that. Do these companies want to do that, or do they want as many users on the platform for as long as possible, and so they want that addiction?
25: I think it's what Amadeo just recently said in the practice that you showed with Lindsay, when he said that government has a role in this. This is a multi-pronged process. This is such a large-scale, transformative technology. This is the new industrial revolution. One entity or one side alone can't solve it. It's no different, Diane, than our democracy has three equal branches of government. The framers of our Constitution put guardrails in place with three equal branches of government to ensure that the American citizens will have rights and that they will be protected in the society. Not just one branch has a dominance. So we have to apply that same thinking when it comes to artificial intelligence. It is not fair or incumbent on one entity. Government needs to set the regulation, as he mentions. Corporations need to adhere to the standards, create the guardrails that still allows them to be innovative and to make the bottom line from their profits. But educators need to be engaged too as well. And what does K-12 reimagining look like with education? And then what do local, state, and politicians look like when it comes to providing jobs and economic development in their states to have a blunt impact on workforce displacement? This is all hands on deck dynamic.
0: And as a mother of two young kids, those conversations are happening in schools right now because I'm privy to them. What are these college programs teaching now?
25: Yeah, that is the challenge, and a lot of individuals are looking at in terms of every college is offering a different courses within the study. That is the challenge because artificial intelligence is so broad. Are we looking at the tech policy of artificial intelligence? Are we looking at the machine learning of artificial intelligence? Are we looking at the computer science program of artificial intelligence? Are we looking at the ways that machines and critical thinking operate in cohesion with each other? So there isn't a standard yet, which is, I believe, a concern. Mm. And my question is, did these universities talk with corporations to say, what do you want in a student who's majoring in artificial intelligence? What jobs or skill sets will be transferable and or attractive to your company? Because, Diane, I don't want a situation where these students are paying $50,000 a year
0: more,
25: for a degree or
0: cases,
25: more,
0: right?
25: That they won't be able to use. And so although I do appreciate it, I hope that they're doing it in conjunction with corporations to make sure that they are providing the right type of education. As you know, innovation changes so quickly.
0: Yeah, it sure does. All right, Mike Muse, we appreciate you helping us keep up with it.
25: I appreciate
0: thanks,
25: you. Especially
0: as
25: a mother, you give this stuff.
0: I know, there's a lot going on. It feels like you have to keep track of everything. Mike, thank you.
25: Thank you.
0: Coming up, are you getting ready for a 90s summer? The social media trend that has parents looking to the past to plan their kids' school break. That's next.
8: I'm here at Classic Football Shirts with co-founder Matt Dale. I've got this vintage 2002 Landon Donovan jersey. He's got an 06 David Beckham jersey. We're talking the world of classic football and vintage football shirts ahead of this year's World Cup. Matt, who you got winning the World Cup this year?
13: It's coming on.
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0: Welcome back to ABC News Live. First, it's time for our segment, Parental Guidance, where ABC News digital reporter and parenting expert Bethany Braun-Silva shares tips, trends, and all things parenting you need to know. And today we are talking about the trend of giving kids a 90s summer. Bethany's here to tell us all about that. Bethany, thanks for coming on. I've seen this popping up in my feed quite a bit. So Walk us through this. Why is this idea of a 90s summer all over social media right now?
13: Yeah, parents are really romanticizing the summers that they had when they were kids. And I think, honestly, it's because of how intense childhood has become. Our kids are overstimulated. They are overscheduled between camps, sports, all of it, all the extracurriculars, and, of course, those screen time battles. And it's really starting to take a toll. Parents are definitely noticing. So what's really trending right now is this idea that kids don't need every second optimized or curated to have a magical summer. And a lot of parents are realizing that the freedom and boredom that we experience actually help to create independence, creativity, and confidence, all of things we want for our own kids.
0: So talk a little more about what you're gaining or what the kids are gaining from this kind of less action-packed and scheduled summer.
13: Yeah, I probably sound like a broken record right now, but boredom is so developmentally important for our kids. This is where the magic really happens. If we allow our kids to kind of sit back, you know, they start creating their own fun, they start creating their own games, they start solving their own problems, negotiating with friends. A lot of autonomy that, of course, sitting, you know, in front of a screen cannot replicate. And, you know, it also helps to reduce burnout. We talk about parental burnout quite a bit, but as I mentioned, our kids are extremely overscheduled, and the summer can be a great time to take advantage of a slower routine. We don't have to kind of ramp up the activities in the summer, give our kids a little break to decompress.
0: I do see it with my own kids. They're 4 and 7, and often if, you know, I'm bored, I want to watch TV, and we say no, they end up doing something really cool. They build a castle out of cardboard or something. But you have to go through this difficult period where they are complaining and maybe crying and fighting with each other and whatnot. And if you're already overwhelmed as a parent, that can be tough to deal with. So what do you say to the parents who then say, listen, if I try to do this with my kids, they will end up on screens all summer because they have that default. I restrict that for my kids, but, you know, with older kids, that's tougher.
13: Yeah, this 90s trend is really not pretending that technology doesn't exist at all. And it does require a lot of patience, a lot of work on the parents' part at the top, I will say.
0: Yes.
13: And then it gets a lot.
0: And then there's payoff at the end.
13: Right, a total extreme payoff, I should say. And then if you want, you can just start small. Set some blocks of time that are not unsupervised, but really unscheduled. Mm-hmm. It doesn't have to be the entire day. And then normalizing independent play at home. And honestly, some of these 90s activities are very low lift. Sidewalk chalk, you know, create kind of like a 90s boredom emergency bucket list, something, if you will. But I do want to say, to answer that question, boredom is not an emergency. And we have to remind ourselves as parents that we don't have to jump in if our kids are saying that they're bored. This is not doesn't have to induce panic. We don't have to jump in and solve every problem. If we allow our kids to kind of sit in the boredom, sit in the difficult moments, and I'll say difficult, because generally they're really okay. But, you know, just for a few seconds, they're going to figure it out on their own. And then it's going to become more and more where they, you know, they're able to do that more and more, that autonomy.
0: Yeah, I usually say, I know you're smart. I know you're creative. I'm sure you'll come up with something
13: fun. Great one.
0: And then I just try to sit back and
13: it's the hardest part.
0: Be patient until they figure it out. Bethany, always great to have you to talk about these topics. Thank you.
13: Thank you, Dan.
0: Coming up, what do you get when you combine protein with coffee? We're looking at the latest viral health trend and what happened when some of our own colleagues tried it out.
15: Good morning, Lieutenant. Do you have good news to share with me?
16: I'm surprised. You work with the police?
15: Well, you know, free coffee. Like
17: I can make you melt. Got a high-profile murder on our hands. Do we have your attention now? Catch me.
15: You can. Our killer was also a sprinter.
17: See if we can track her down.
18: Track her down.
15: You can do this all day?
18: I'll stop.
15: I think that's for the best.
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0: Welcome back to ABC News Live. First, protein maxing is sweeping the nation. GLP-1 users are raising the demand for protein-rich food to stop the muscle loss that can come with rapid weight loss. 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
4: 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I would do this every day. Cheers.
1: Cheers. This is kind of revolutionary.
0: Rebecca Jarvis, Sam Champion, thank you both. And thank you for watching. I'm Diane Macedo. The news never stops, and neither do we. We have a lot more news right after the break. Stay with us.
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1: Reporting live from the Oscars red carpet, I'm Roxy Diaz. Wherever the story is, we'll take you there. You're streaming ABC News Live. Hi, I'm Diane Macedo. Today on ABC News Live, first, President Trump's new threat for Iran. The president says the U.S. will hit Iran very hard tonight. What he says will be the primary target is both countries exchange strikes for a second straight day. The powerful storm slamming the heartland and Midwest. 100 million people are in the storm zone today after at least 14 reported tornadoes. The latest on the damage and the new threat taking aim at the I-95 corridor. And the Knicks are making history. See the record-breaking comeback, putting them one win away from the NBA title. Plus, why police say they arrested several fans after the game. But first, President Trump is threatening to hit Iran very hard again tonight. The president says the U.S. will keep on.
9: From ABC News. I'm Sherry Preston. The House voting today and failing to extend the Foreign Intelligence Surveillance Act, which allows the government to gather intelligence abroad. A not happy House Speaker Mike Johnson saying of the Democrats.
36: World Cup events going on around the country. We have America 250, Freedom 250 events going on. Very, very serious, very dangerous times, and they're not taking it seriously.
9: Democrats refusing to renew FISA in protest of President Trump's pick of Bill Pulte to be the acting director of national intelligence. After saying for 3 months that a peace deal is near, President Trump now threatening to strike Iran and seize control of the country's oil and gas industries. On Fox and Friends this morning, the president said Iran will be totally decimated if it doesn't agree to the terms.
37: We can walk in there tomorrow. We could take soldiers. I don't want to have boots on the ground, but if I wanted to,
2: we could put a small group of soldiers and take over the whole place. They're finished.
7: ABC's Karen Travers is at the White House.
8: Remember, we have heard the president give mixed messages in terms of his timeline, saying that he has been in no rush to get a deal. Then it was, I want to do this in the next couple of days, and we can get this done in the next couple of days, and I'm putting pressure on Iran to do this. Now, this morning, he's indicating he seems less interested in reaching a deal as they continue these strikes against Iran.
7: On Wednesday, we learned consumer inflation is running hotter than it has in 3 years. Today, we learned the stats on wholesale prices. They are up 6.5% year over year. It's the largest 12-month increase since November of 2022. Anna Cooper says she's struggling in Indianapolis.
10: I have to think more about, like, if I'm going to save this much, I have to actually think about spending less, which didn't used to be the case.
7: The typical American household has now spent more than $500 in extra fuel expenses since the start of the war with Iran. 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
13: Que corona esta basílica de la Sagrada Familia.
7: Pope Leo with a blessing at the end of the Mass. The ceremony concluded with a drone display of the architect Antonio Gaudi and fireworks. The Pope now in the Canary Islands trying to fulfill a wish of his predecessor, Pope Francis, to visit a migrant epicenter to draw attention to those who risk their lives every year trying to reach Europe. The driver of an 18-wheeler involved in a pursuit near the U.S.-Mexico border is in custody and facing charges of human trafficking. ABC's Jim Ryan has more on a dramatic rescue of migrants that unfolded in the South Texas desert.
14: At the checkpoint near Falfurrias, Texas, Border Patrol agents ordered a secondary inspection of a tractor-trailer rig after a canine indicated something suspicious, but the driver sped away. Officers deployed spikes, flattening the truck's tires, but it kept going and, running on its rims, caught fire before stopping.
16: Hey, let's get some fire extinguishers!
14: Body-worn cameras captured state troopers' desperate attempts to open the trailer.
16: Get him out!
14: 39 people, thought to be undocumented immigrants, were rescued from the burning trailer while the driver was arrested. Jim Ryan, ABC News.
7: Storms knocking out power to hundreds of thousands of people in the Midwest. That same system moving eastward. There is the potential for more serious weather today. There were more than 1,000 flight cancellations at Chicago airports on Wednesday. Sherry Preston, ABC News.
17: UV. She tells us she and her husband are cutting back.
10: I have to think more about, like, if I'm going to save this much, I have to actually think about spending less, which didn't used to be the case.
18: Diane, we did get new data out this morning on the inflation front when you look at the producer price index. So this is what wholesaler prices are, the price that companies, retailers pay to bring in their products. It was up more than expected, up 1.1% in May from the month before. We have been seeing over several months some of those producer prices going up at a faster pace. So the question is, do companies absorb those higher costs or do they end up passing them down to consumers, which would mean we would see more inflation in the months ahead? Diane.
0: Elizabeth Chelsea, thank you. And the White House is making the final preparations for its America 250 celebrations. Stuntman Travis Pastrana will kick off the festivities with a motorcycle backflip ahead of a UFC fight on the White House lawn. But a lawsuit is threatening to derail the plans. The Public Integrity Project is suing to block the event, calling it a deeply corrupt use of public land to benefit President Trump and his allies. The Justice Department argues the plaintiffs believe they have superior taste and want to spoil the event for everyone else. ABC's legal contributor James Samples here for more on that case. Hi, James. You say that this is about whether the executive branch can build first and litigate later. Why?
3: Well, Diane, it's a good question, and it is a pattern that the executive branch has followed in a number of instances. We've seen this with the ballroom. We're seeing it now with the UFC fight. There's also this proposed massive 250-foot arch across from the Lincoln Memorial. And the idea that the Trump administration seems to be moving forward without the normal processes, the normal permitting, the normal clearance, the normal congressional involvement, depending on the circumstance. And then once it's started, the argument becomes that it's too late to challenge it. That being said, Diane, I think it is a very, very tall mountain for the plaintiffs to climb here to cancel this, to ask the judge to effectively cancel the events that start, as you mentioned, as soon as tomorrow with some of the press conferences and the other festivities leading into the weekend's UFC fights. So the plaintiffs argue that what happened here is a first ever instance of a private for-profit sports event being held on public property, the White House lawn. On the other hand, the president and his team assert that they have a broad degree of latitude over the White House in particular. I think Judge Mehta, who has a hearing scheduled for today and may in fact rule as soon as today, will zero in on the question of standing, whether the plaintiffs have the standing, the legal standing to bring this challenge.
0: They're saying about the standing that it's too late and that even without that, the plaintiffs don't have standing anyway. How do you see that argument playing out?
3: I think there's a good chance that that will be the off-ramp, if you will, for Judge Mehta in this case without having to rule on the merits. The merits, meaning the substantive legal questions here, are frankly a little unclear because both sides have good arguments and there really isn't precedent that is squarely on point because this has never been attempted before. There is certainly precedent that favors the plaintiffs on the merits and there is some precedent that favors the administration on the merits. The standing argument, i.e. the question of whether these particular individuals are harmed directly. The government and Trump administration

0: with the permitting process. It's the old adage about better to ask for forgiveness than permission. In this case, they're not asking for forgiveness. They're just saying it's too late to challenge.
1: ABC News legal contributor James Sample, thank you. And lawmakers are scrambling after failing to renew a key surveillance law. 19 Republicans joined all but 7 Democrats in voting against a short-term extension of FISA. That policy allows intelligence agencies to conduct surveillance in foreign countries. But lawmakers are threatening to block it until President Trump changes his nomination for Director of National Intelligence. The president tapped Bill Pulte as acting DNI, but he has no experience in intelligence or national security. Now FISA authorization is set to lapse on Friday unless Congress acts to renew it. The National Weather Service is upgrading the severe weather risk for parts of the Midwest today. Missouri, Kansas, and Illinois are bracing for destructive wind, large hail, and possible tornadoes in some of the same areas hit hard last night. Meanwhile, dangerous storms are also taking aim at the I-95 corridor. Meteorologist Leslie Lopez is tracking that for us. Hi, Leslie. What do you have your eye on right now?
2: You know, we're still looking at some of the same areas as yesterday. You just mentioned it. But yes, we're still talking about the possibility of strong tornadoes ripping through areas like Missouri. We're still talking about Illinois, also Indiana. So these are places that we're going to have a very large concern. You're stretching into areas of Peoria, Illinois, all the way through Chicago. You're looking at destructive wind and, again, the possibility of large tornadoes touching down. This is a 3 out of 5 level threat, though, from Columbia, Missouri, all the way out towards, it looks like, the Great Lakes, and then out towards the Midwest. Michigan, you're in there too, along with Milwaukee. And then this is going to transfer a little bit farther towards the east as we're going to get into that level 2 out of 5 threat. This is going to be for the East Coast. So looking into New York, Philadelphia, all the way down into Richmond, Virginia, we're still having the possibility of damaging winds, strong hail, strong winds throughout the next several days, all the way through about tomorrow. And then things start to quiet down a little bit better. I want to point this out. This is a tornado watch that goes all the way till 3 o'clock this afternoon. 3 states right now. This is going to be Missouri. This is going to be Illinois. We're heading into areas of also, it looks like, Des Moines, Iowa. So Iowa, you're also in there. So we have, again, the severe weather threat that's going to be transferring in these areas. The atmosphere is very energized. There's a lot of heat. There's a lot of humidity in the air. So we just need to see that cap pop, and then potentially we could start to see rotation. So again, severe storms are moving right through this area through today. That alert stays with us all the way through it tomorrow in some areas. So you're watching out for Cedar Rapids all the way towards Milwaukee, getting into the Great Lakes by the time we're heading into tonight. And then you're heading into, it looks like, tomorrow, still dealing with the same sort of situation as we're heading into, it looks like, now the East Coast. So the East Coast will still see the brunt of this move into the area by the time we're heading into, it looks like, tomorrow, early morning hours. Damaging wind, large hail, lightning, we mentioned it, all the way from areas of New Hampshire down into areas closer towards Virginia Beach, even getting into places like North Carolina, Northern North Carolina. And then we have to talk about the heat, because we are feeling it in a large majority of the nation. This is stretching from California all the way out towards the East Coast. Washington, D.C., heat advisories right now. Look at the heat index, 105 degrees. The feel-like temperature right now, we're dealing into triple digits. This is getting into areas of Memphis, Little Rock. You're seeing 105 degrees in San Antonio. Look at 105 degrees out towards Baltimore. So a lot of heat stretching into areas anywhere from, it looks like, Texas all the way towards the East Coast. And then that heat advisory. And we have several states under a heat advisory. Anywhere from Boston, you're looking at areas closer towards, it looks like, New York, all the way out towards areas getting into all the way out towards, it looks like, even Indianapolis, and then getting up towards Syracuse, down to Raleigh. So there's a large majority of the East that is dealing with heat, along with some places in the West. So that summer heat up will continue. I think by about Friday, most areas are going to be dealing with the max heat, except for areas of Boston. Boston, you still have 94 degrees to come your way on Saturday. We're going to top out at 93 for New York. That could be a record on Friday. We could also see a daily record broken in Washington, D.C., 97, and 101 degrees over into Raleigh. So dangerous heat, yes, we're seeing that. And then we're also seeing severe weather. We're going to keep tracking that through tonight and tomorrow. Over to you, Diane.
1: All right, Leslie, thank you. And Knicks fans are celebrating the biggest comeback in NBA Finals history. New York trailed San Antonio by 29 points, but they capped off a second-half comeback with OG tipping in the winning basket with 1 second left. The star-studded crowd at MSG went nuts, as you can imagine, and now the Knicks are one game away from their first championship since 1973. Jayshia Patel from our ABC station here in New York City has the highlights and the reaction.
3: Good night.
4: Diane, good morning. Well, I can tell you, fans were so excited last
3: last night. They were pretty bummed that there was no watch party outside of MSG, but that definitely did

0: not stop them from celebrating in the streets here. Take a look at the crowd that was at Woolman Rink at Central Park last night. They were cheering when OG won the game for the Knicks in the last couple seconds of the game. You're looking at around 4,000 fans that were there watching. You can also see people in Fort Greene on the sidewalk and street jumping up and down, wearing their Knicks merch, screaming Knicks in five. And you know, whether you're at Woolman Rink, Brooklyn Bowl, your local sports bar, or even on the street, fans were watching anxiously until the Knicks finally won with literally seconds left in the game. This morning, those fans definitely still buzzing over this big win. Back out here, the Knicks are headed back to San Antonio for the game Saturday night. But I can tell you, we've seen so many fans walking around the city wearing their orange and blue, so excited, still saying Knicks in five. I'll send it back to you, Diane.
1: All right, go Knicks. Jaysha, thank you. And that big win got some fans a little too fired up outside the Garden. Police say they arrested more than 50 people in the crowd. And while most celebrated safely, police say some fans picked fights, set off fireworks, and damaged taxis. Now they say 10 officers are recovering from injuries. ABC Chief Investigative Correspondent Aaron Katursky is here with more. Aaron, the NYPD just put out a statement about what happened last night. What sticks out to you from that?
2: I think they took issue with you wearing Spurs colors.
1: I know. I really didn't think that went through. I was really tired, though, from watching the game, in my defense.
2: You and me both. And the police said, Diane, that 56 people ended up being taken into custody last night, most for getting a little rowdy. And you see it there, stomping on taxis, others damaged police vehicles, some set off fireworks and smoke bombs. A couple of fans ended up throwing eggs at Victor Wembanyama at the hotel where the Spurs were staying. So these are people were mostly summoned. There were 15 people that were actually arrested and are going to have to go through the system for assaulting police officers and the like. Several officers, about 10 of them, did sustain injuries as they tried to regain control of the crowd. The authorities say, look, this is why they've put some of these restrictions in place and why they need this kind of crowd control.
1: Game 5 is set for Saturday in San Antonio. If the Knicks win, they take the title. So is the city prepared for those potential celebrations?
2: They will be. The NYPD is putting together a plan right now. And it's always curious why celebratory fans feel the need to like climb things and burn things and stomp on things. But most of the fans, we should say, in the city were celebrating just with euphoria. And the pictures around the city from block parties that were, you know, scheduled and sanctioned to people just in their neighborhoods dragging TVs outside was just really fun, and it's a good energy in the city. So that's the hope for Saturday night.
1: You could hear it outside. We were watching, and we just opened the windows, and there was just this roar of joy and cheers and whatnot. So, yeah, it's a good reminder that most fans are just enjoying this, but so important that they do have a safety plan in place. Aaron, thank you.
2: Sure.
1: And the World Cup kicks off this afternoon. The U.S., Mexico, and Canada are hosting the tournament, and crowds are already gathering in Mexico to kick things off. The Mexican national team will take the field against South Africa in the first game. Team USA plays Paraguay tomorrow night in Los Angeles. Coming up, the pending appeal for a Texas teen convicted of murdering another teen at a track meet. What his lawyers are asking the court to do in hopes of getting the conviction thrown out. Also ahead, a high school sports controversy, why the lacrosse team was forced to forfeit a game because of a graduation photo.
3: Poppers is now streaming on Disney Plus. Disney Plus. Disney Plus. Disney Plus.
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8: Good morning, Lieutenant. Do you have good news to share with me?
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8: Well, you know, free coffee.
10: I can make you melt.
11: Got a high profile murder on our hands. Do we have your attention now?
12: Catch me if you can.
8: Our killer was also a sprinter.
13: See if we can track her down.
14: Track her down.
8: You can do this all day?
14: I'll stop.
8: I think that's for the best.
15: All across America.
16: Good morning.
17: Hello.
15: Wherever we are.
16: Welcome home.
15: It feels like home.
17: Oh, yeah.
18: Like a river connects to the ocean. This
19: thank you.
13: man. It's good to be home.
15: GMA, it's an invitation to come together.
14: Hey, George, how are you?
16: Good morning!
15: And brighten your morning.
17: Is there anything about Pat Summitt fans would not know?
19: This is where my basketball career started.
20: Hard to believe, isn't it?
21: I had to work a lot harder. I had a lot more responsibility.
22: She could coach any team.
23: Pat put it out there that women can do whatever they want to do.
24: She was such a radical. She saw beyond basketball.
22: How do you beat Pat Summitt? You don't.
25: What else do you need in your life?
26: Just more time. She's on fire.
1: We have breaking news. Emergency crews are responding to a potential security issue at the Pentagon. Arlington Fire says its hazmat team is operating at the Pentagon after an air quality issue. Workers in several corridors of the buildings have been told to shelter in place. This is a developing story. We'll bring you any updates as we get them. Lawyers for a Texas teen convicted of murdering another teen at a track meet have filed a notice of appeal. Carmelo Anthony was sentenced to 35 years in prison for stabbing 17-year-old Austin Metcalf, but his lawyers insisted it was self-defense. Now he's asking the court to appoint him an appeals attorney. ABC News legal contributor Bernardo Villalona is here with the details. Bernardo, how strong are the grounds for appeal here?
27: So, good next morning to you, Diane.
1: Yeah, I like that you're wearing the orange.
27: Yes. So, in terms of an appeal, first off, an appeal is common. It's formal. A notice of appeal has already been filed. So, in terms of what grounds he may have for this appeal, you have to think, number one, every time that the defense attorney objected, that is a ground right there that he preserved for appeal. Secondly, having to deal with jury selection. Remember, there was a Batson challenge that the prosecution excluded three black female jurors and that there were no race-neutral reasons for that exclusion. Third, having to deal with the jury instructions in terms of self-defense and in terms of provocation. Fourth, having to deal with whether the judge should have gave criminal negligent homicide to the jury to consider. But fifth, having just to take everything into account in terms of the courtroom and cameras in the courtroom. These are all grounds for appeal that I think, of course, that an appellate attorney is going to bring forward. Now, the question would be, ultimately, is whether an appeal will actually be granted and the conviction reversed.
1: The jury sentenced Anthony to 35 years. He could have gotten 90. Do you think they're better off targeting the conviction on appeal or trying to just target the sentencing and get that reduced?
27: No, they have to do both. They have to do both. And just to be clear, when it came to the sentencing, yes, the sentencing guidelines would have been 5 to 99 years, with the exception that the sudden passion instruction was given to this jury. So they had the option of reducing the sentence and making it from 2 to 20 years. Now, also, the defense had an option of having the judge make a decision as to what his sentence would be, but he chose for the jury to make that decision. Now, ultimately, of course, one ground of appeal would be that the sentence was excessively harsh, and an appellate court will look at that. Now, whether they will reverse what the jury decision was, that's another question.
1: Anthony's asking the court to appoint an attorney because he says he can't afford one. So what happens next?
27: Very common. It's not an issue at all. Actually, usually with your notice of appeal, you also file a formal request to have an attorney appointed for an appeal. And that will be given to him, especially given the conviction that it was a murder conviction and also the sentence that he was ultimately given.
1: All right. Bernardo Villalona, thank you.
27: Thank you.
1: A Massachusetts lacrosse team's out of the state title competition over a photo controversy. They were forced to forfeit a game over a picture that appeared to show some players with cigars in their mouths. Now, the players and their parents say they weren't actually cigars. ABC's Hannah Batah has that story.
28: We already made the decision after we weighed all the evidence. It's all I've been doing for the last 2 days.
29: A high school sports controversy. A lacrosse team in Massachusetts has been forced to forfeit the state semifinal game, dashing their dreams of a state title. After this graduation photo surfaced, appearing to show some of the players with cigars in their mouths.
30: It's tradition. Everyone smokes a cigar, but we knew that we couldn't smoke the tobacco.
29: State athletic rules prohibit students from using tobacco. The school district then handing out suspensions. But here's the controversy. The players and parents say those were not actually cigars. A coach digging through the trash to prove it, insisting the cigars were fake, containing only chamomile and green tea leaves, not tobacco. On police body camera video, an angry parent confronting the school principal about the suspensions.
0: I stink as a parent that I would let Luke go smoke a stogie and risk everything he's been doing.
2: Your conscience is good with doing this.
28: I'm very disappointed to have to do this, but I'm doing my job. How do we enforce the rules? I can't just look the other way. We've got more evidence that says they did it than not.
2: You do. You honestly believe that?
28: Yeah, the photograph. You can't lie with a photograph.
29: Parents tell our Boston station, WCVB, the principal initially cleared the team until the superintendent intervened. The superintendent refusing to comment.
3: Anything to say to these kids? Any comment for the kids?
1: The team had to forfeit because of a lack of players. The State Athletic Association says that was a local school district decision.
4: 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Coming up, our friend Will Gans is here with some secret savings. 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
4: Welcome back to ABC News Live. First, it's time for some secret savings with our friend ABC's Will Gans. Will loves a good deal, and all you have to do to take advantage of these is scan that QR code at the bottom left corner of your screen. So, Will, what are we shopping for today?
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1: Okay, I didn't want to get up, but I had to when I saw this because I needed to take a look. 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
32: Cool moms.
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32: Exactly. 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
32: Isn't that the best? 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I love some of these stacks are just like,
1: yeah.
32: I love when it comes all together. 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
1: Thank
32: and
1: you.
32: They really sparkle.
1: And who doesn't like a bit of sparkle?
32: That's what I'm saying, Diane Macedo, my kind of woman.
1: Well, again, thank you, friend. 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Should we take a seat?
32: Please.
1: I'm Diane Macedo. The news never stops, and neither do we. We have a lot more news right after the break. Hello, everyone, and welcome to The Weekend View.
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1: Hi, I'm Diane Macedo. We have breaking news. Emergency crews are responding to an air quality issue at the Pentagon. Arlington Fire says its hazmat team is on the scene. Workers in several corridors of the building have been told to shelter in place. ABC News Washington Bureau Managing Editor.
12: ABC News, I'm Sherry Preston. Potential security incident at the Pentagon. A hazardous materials unit is on the scene. Virginia law enforcement also responding over an air quality issue. The House failing to renew the Foreign Intelligence Surveillance Act, the law that allows the government to gather intelligence abroad. Democrats refusing to approve it over the naming of Bill Pulte to be the next acting director of national intelligence. House Speaker Mike Johnson.
14: We did everything within our power to try to ensure that this statute does not expire, and the Democrats are using it as a political hostage.
12: President Trump saying on social media, U.S. forces will attack Iran further and take control of its oil, and telling Fox and Friends.
15: They're getting decimated, just decimated, and they're dying to make a deal. They want to make a deal so badly.
12: A Toronto police officer shot and killed today by a suspect linked to the investigation of an attack that damaged the facade of the U.S. consulate back in March. This is ABC News.
17: Department that obviously does appear to be precautionary, but when something happens in a building such as the Pentagon, the police department will send in their hazmat team as they work to determine what exactly has happened. Now, what we don't know is we don't know why the systems in the Pentagon detected an air quality issue that needed to necessitate these precautionary measures. They said they are working to determine its significance. So, again, there's still some questions, obviously, for the Pentagon as the systems that they have in there, these detection systems, work to analyze exactly why they went off and what precisely they are detecting.
1: And I want to bring in ABC's contributor, former Homeland Security official Elizabeth Newman, on the phone. Elizabeth, what kind of security protocols does the Pentagon have in place for a situation like this?
18: Well, as you can imagine, the Pentagon's one of the most sophisticated security apparatuses, and they exercise all of the time for incidents like this. So if you are going to have something of concern, like a hazmat incident, they are well prepared, as is Arlington Fire Department, and pretty much anybody in Washington, D.C., or New York City. Those are our strongest responses to any sort of incident like this. We're going to rapidly figure out what is going on. Hopefully, everything we're seeing so far is just precautionary. Sometimes systems just, you know, go awry. So maybe it's nothing. Maybe it is something, but it's not something nefarious. But of course, you are always trained to assume the worst because we want to keep people safe. And so you do those lockdown orders to make sure everybody stays as safe as possible while they figure out what is actually happening.
1: And Elizabeth, when you're here, is this an indication of an air quality issue inside the building or outside the building?
18: That's a good question. What I'm seeing here implied to me inside the building, particularly the sensors, but they do have sensors outside, so they could be detecting something outside as well. I think we don't have enough information to know yet.
1: I'm curious, if it was inside, why would they order people to shelter in place? Wouldn't they want to get them out as soon as possible?
18: It's a great question. My read of what limited information we've received so far is that it's as particular sections, and the Pentagon's a massive building, right? So they're going to have different sections of air control. So you could put people in certain parts of the building, shelter in place, and isolate the air system in one section of the building. My guess is that as soon as they have a better understanding of what the issue might be, they'll do follow-on directions, whether they do need to get out of the building or if, in fact, the problem is outside the building and they need everybody to stay inside.
1: Catherine, are you learning any more about how they found this out to begin with?
17: How they found this out to begin with? You asked. I think, given the statement, at least from the Pentagon, they have these detection systems and they detected, according to the Pentagon, an air quality issue. Probably found out that way. But I think all of these questions that we're talking about right now, if there's an air quality issue inside the building, why are they sheltering in place inside? I know Elizabeth just talked about that. And if it is just precautionary, why did it trigger a shelter in place warning? All of those are questions, obviously, to be asked as they work to determine, according to the statement, the Pentagon works to determine what exactly triggered that system to go off as the affected area has been told to shelter in place. So all of this we still need to figure out. It appears that teams are still on site, including the local officials there, determining what exactly this is. Their hazmat teams, sure, hazmat teams would be sent in as a precaution, of course, but what do they ultimately find as they determine the severity of the incident inside the building is still to be determined.
1: Elizabeth, what goes into this investigation now, trying to figure out if this is a false alarm, if there really is a threat, where it's coming from, and so on?
18: Right. So they're going to have people with different types of skill and expertise. They're going to bring in equipment to try to figure out what is the thing that caused the alarm to be triggered. They're going to be looking at footage to make sure there's nothing else that sometimes it might be a, if this was, I should back up and say, if this is nefarious, which we do not have any indications yet that there is some sort of man-made issue here, some sort of security incident. We don't know that, but if it was, we would be looking at tapes trying to figure out, was anybody in this area recently? Were there bags or some unattended type of machinery that was there recently? So you're going to be going through tapes. You're going to be looking for anything anomalous to try to determine and piece together what might be happening. If your system is alarming, you're going to assume that the system is telling you the truth. But after you've run through testing the air quality with secondary pieces of equipment, after you've run through looking at those tapes, if everything turns out okay, great, your alarm has just gone bad. And I'm sure everybody's had experiences where in their cars, the light goes off and you take it to the mechanic and actually nothing's wrong. So sometimes that does happen. A lot of what we use now is very computer-based. Computer chips can go awry. If things haven't been maintained properly, we can have false positives. So hopefully that's what they'll find. It's a false positive or, maybe something that is not necessarily a security concern, but is a health concern, and it's just a naturally occurring event. So the air conditioning is having something's wrong with the air conditioning, and you have fumes coming through the air vents, and maybe that's all it is. There are a lot of possibilities here where it doesn't necessarily rise to the threshold of a security incident or something causing significant harm to people, but you have to respond as if it's the worst case scenario in order to protect life as many people as possible.
1: Of course, always better to be safe on that front. Elizabeth, the World Cup also kicks off today. The U.S. is one of the host nations. Does that raise more concerns when you hear about something like this happening so close to a big event like that?
18: Well, look, we are in the middle of peace negotiations with a ceasefire that seems very fragile, and hostilities reemerged this week with Iran. My first thought when I think of Pentagon is responsible for those interactions overseas with our military men and women. And certainly we know that our enemies would love to hit a target like Iran. So anytime I see an incident at the Pentagon, the first thought I have is a nefarious actor. Again, we don't have information yet to suggest that this is a security situation, that it is man-made. But I certainly, when I hear the news that there's an incident at the Pentagon, that's where my brain goes to. And you're right to bring up the World Cup. This is a very challenging security situation for the country, because we have all of these wonderful events all across the country, and lots of people flying in from all over the globe. It should be a wonderful celebration of sport and humanity. And for those local officials in all of the cities across the country trying to, secure these events, it is a very challenging thing to do. There's so many potential vulnerabilities that a bad actor could exploit. So yes, you do think about this moment. We're walking into the 250th anniversary of our country. That's another moment of great pride for us, but also a moment from a security standpoint that could be very vulnerable and challenging for law enforcement. And we're already in one of the most complex threat environments that is certainly in my career we've ever had. So yes, it is alarming to hear that there might be an incident at the Pentagon today. Certainly security officials have been in a posture of heightened security, heightened concern. And so I think we're all hoping for the best here. But yes, this does raise alarms for me.
1: And I want to bring in our Chief Justice Correspondent, Pierre Thomas, on the phone. Pierre, what are you hearing from your sources about this? Pierre, can you hear me?
0: Hey, it's Pierre. I got cut off for a second.
1: Pierre, all right, I've got you now. Can you talk us through what you're hearing from your sources about this?
0: What we're hearing is that there's some kind of air quality issue that some sensors went off at the Pentagon. They are telling people to shelter in place. We have a statement from the spokesperson at the Pentagon. I'll try to read some of it for you. Stand by one second here. And it says the following: the Pentagon has sophisticated systems to ensure the safety of the building and its occupants. Those systems have detected an air quality issue necessitating precautionary measures until we determine its significance. Department is executing standard protection protocols. That's according to Chief Pentagon Spokesman Sean Parnell. So obviously in this kind of threat environment, until they know specifically what this is, they're taking no chances and will try to figure out what exactly prompted these monitors to go off and detect something. We don't know what that is just yet.
1: And Elizabeth, you were talking about the threat environment earlier with the war with Iran negotiations still happening, new attacks between the U.S. and Iran, the World Cup all happening. Elizabeth, can you say just a little bit more about that threat environment? Is this just a general concern, or are there specific concerns right now? Elizabeth, can you hear me? It looks like we lost Elizabeth, but Pierre, I'm guessing you can answer that same question. Can you talk a little bit about the threat environment right now?
0: Well, the threat environment is highly charged and very complicated. And again, we want to emphasize we don't yet know what this incident is. We know that the monitors went off at the Pentagon based on what they're saying publicly at this moment. But again, the threat environment is so challenging because we've had a spike in politically motivated violence. We have obvious concerns with the ongoing conflict in Iran. There's been concerns about domestic incidents. There's been concerns about mass shootings, all these things happening and converging at the same time. So that is why people in law enforcement and intelligence are so very careful in this moment. The kind of response you're seeing at the Pentagon is in part because of the threat environment. Again, until we know specifically what caused these monitors to go off, we need to be careful about suggesting what this is or what it isn't. But that is the current threat environment.
1: Absolutely. Still a lot of questions. As Elizabeth said, this could be just a simple issue with, you know, a computer chip or some sort of technology that malfunctioned, or it could be absolutely nothing. But of course, law enforcement is preparing for the possibility of the worst to ensure people inside are safe. Pierre, the Pentagon also says that the building has sophisticated systems to ensure the safety of the building and its occupants. That is a quote. What are you hearing on that front?
0: Again, pretty much since 9/11, the city and many federal buildings have air quality monitoring systems that are in place for, it could be for environmental reasons, it could be for a number of reasons, but also systems in place to detect, you know, chemicals or fumes that are harmful to people. Again, we are waiting to hear from the Pentagon exactly what is the nature of the monitor that went off. What kind of alarm was it giving? So until we know that, we just have to wait and be patient. But obviously, this is causing some concern for the people that work in that building and friends and family until we can figure out exactly what might be spreading around that building, if anything.
1: Elizabeth, any sense of how long it could take investigators to figure out what happened here?
18: Usually in responses like this, there are some field testing that you can do, but sometimes some tests do take a little bit longer. So I would expect that we would hear something here in the next hour or so from the Pentagon providing updates on whether the shelter in place order needs to be shifted in some way, whether they need to evacuate, whether it is lifted. But sometimes it just kind of depends on what they're going to find here. It might take a little bit of time to find the origin of the problem.
1: We will be listening for those updates and have a lot more on this after the break. Catherine Falders, Elizabeth Newman, Pierre Thomas, thank you all.
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2: I'm Ken Jennings, host of Jeopardy, and I have a Disney clue for you. 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What is Sleeping Beauty Castle? 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
38: Is there anything about Pat Summitt fans would not know?
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40: Hard to believe, isn't it?
41: I had to work a lot harder. I had a lot more responsibility.
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43: Pat put it out there that women can do whatever they want to do. 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
44: How do you beat Pat Summitt? You don't.
45: What else do you need in your life?
46: Just more time.
47: She's on fire.
48: Is this hard to talk about?
49: Yeah,
50: Seattle ground's about to take off. It's going to be crazy.
0: I did a kind of a bad thing.
1: So you hijacked the plane?
0: Yeah.
2: He hasn't flown an airplane before.
4: How did he get that plane in the airplane? How did no one know?
0: Hey, you think this thing can do a barrel roll?
5: Trying to figure out how to use the autopilot first.
0: Boring.
6: He's going upside down. Holy. Can we cut the cameras?
0: This is probably like jail time for life, huh?
7: Welcome back to ABC News Live. First, we are following breaking news. Emergency crews are responding to an air quality issue at the Pentagon. Arlington Fire says its hazmat team is on the scene. Workers in several quarters of the building have been told to shelter in place. ABC News contributor, former Homeland Security official Elizabeth Newman is on the phone. And Elizabeth, given the threat environment right now, what's your biggest concern at this point?
8: Well, certainly the biggest concern, which, to be clear, we don't have any word to suggest that this is a security incident right now. It's just an air quality alert. But the concern I have is that this might be a bad actor who is trying to attack our military. And that is always something that we are at risk when, whether we're in hostilities with a foreign country or not. We saw this on 9/11. The Pentagon is a symbol that many associate with American power. And if they don't like us, they think attacking that place is a way to send a message that they will come after us, that they will defeat us. And so the Pentagon is symbolically an ideal target for any of our enemies to try to hit. So again, I want to reemphasize, we do not know that this is a security incident at this time. We are just waiting for word on what the air quality issue might be. And there are any other number of reasons why you might have an air quality alert that have nothing to do with some sort of man-caused harm. But certainly the thing that, you know, you do think when you hear hazmat at the Pentagon, that's the first thing your mind goes to is, are we being attacked again?
7: Yeah, really hoping it's not that. And as you say, there are a number of other things it could be. So we do want to, again, reemphasize that we don't know that this is a security issue, nor do we know that it's any kind of nefarious act. But, of course, we're watching it closely. I want to bring in Chief Justice Correspondent Pierre Thomas. Pierre, what's the latest you're hearing from the Pentagon on this?
9: I was hearing.
7: Elizabeth, it looks like we lost Pierre. We're going to get him back in a second. But I want to talk about the Pentagon security protocols as well, because they do prepare for situations like this. So what's that process like?
8: Yeah, I mean, the security capability of the Pentagon is quite significant. It is managed by the military themselves, but they have partnerships with everybody locally. So we first learned about this from Arlington Fire Department. They had deployed their hazmat unit. And you can imagine, you might go, well, why are they telling us that they are doing this? Because it's very visible. If you've been and lived in or worked in that Arlington area, the Pentagon's right in the heart of a major thriving, private sector businesses. It's next to a mall. The public would see, hey, there's a hazmat truck that is headed to the Pentagon. What is happening? And so that they have learned to be very transparent when they get deployed, and to be clear about what we know and what we don't know. Arlington Fire Department was one of the first to deploy in response to 9/11, the attack on the Pentagon. So there is a strong partnership between the Arlington Fire Department and, quite frankly, all of the surrounding communities have mutual aid contacts in place, so that if they needed additional support, you would be pulling Fairfax police and Alexandria fire into that area if needed. Arlington is quite a large community, and from where we are with this incident at this point, they probably, it seems like that's all they need right now is just their hazmat support, and then the military has their own capabilities that they would bring to bear, especially given like some of the testing that will be happening. There'll be some field tests that they do right away. Then they will also be taking air samples and sending it off to labs. I would suspect that those labs will be federal government labs, not Arlington Fire Department labs, but all of those capabilities will be brought to bear again for both determining whether they have an incident and determining if that incident requires further investigation.
7: And I want to bring in ABC News National Security and Defense Analyst Mick Mulroy. Mick, you've spent a lot of time in the Pentagon. Have you ever seen anything like this?
1: So I haven't, Diane, but it's important to point out, yes, it is in the middle of a very populated area, but it is a fortress. It has a small army of security that guards that very large facility, and they have, as you would imagine, security on several means. So not just a physical security from an attack, but any kind of chemical, biological, that is likely going to be detected very quickly. We don't know what this is yet. It could simply be something that's gone wrong with the HVAC system. I don't know. But it's important to point out that this is a very secure facility on every level, physical, fiber, and, of course, any kind of external attack, whether it be chem-bio or anything like that.
7: Pierre, what are you watching for as we learn more about this?
3: I mean, the key words that jump out in the statement from the Pentagon spokesman is they're determining its significance. That tells you that there's a fair amount of unknown here. There could be sensors that could show one thing, but they need to do more definitive tests to see what they actually have. This kind of thing happens from time to time. So they have to go through the very specific set of protocols that they would use in a situation like this until they give the all clear sign or indicate that something serious is actually unfolding. Again, in really since 9/11 and all the different scares we had subsequent to that, law enforcement and intelligence officials and people, particularly here in Washington, have been very careful about anything that is remotely like a hazmat situation or a potential bomb situation. They go through these procedures. Usually, these things turn out to be not anything, but until they know for certain, they use these very specific and stringent protocols to make sure that everyone is safe.
7: All right, Elizabeth Newman, Pierre Thomas, Mick Mulroy, thank you all. And we will keep following this breaking story throughout the day on ABC News Live. Faith Abube has more news right after the break.
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28: 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This is where it happens. 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
7: Good afternoon, everyone. I'm Faith Abube coming to you from New York City right now. We begin with breaking news, an air quality incident being reported at the Pentagon right now. And we want to go right to Chief Justice Correspondent Pierre Thomas, who's been following this evolving situation. Pierre, are they still in a shelter-in-place situation right now at the Pentagon?
3: Part of it is under a shelter-in-place lockdown until they figure out exactly what has happened here. What we know is that the air monitoring system for the Pentagon detected something that has caused some level of concern. There's a number of procedures that are underway right now to figure out exactly what we have. We have a statement from the Pentagon spokesman saying that these very sophisticated systems detected something that prompted this particular lockdown and that they're trying to determine its, quote, significance. So that's where we are.
12: From ABC News, I'm Michelle Franzen. Parts of the Pentagon on lockdown this hour. The Arlington, Virginia Fire Department in a social media post says local hazmat teams are investigating an incident and several corridors of the Pentagon have been told to shelter in place. ABC's Catherine Falders has more on a Pentagon statement.
20: That the building, the Pentagon, is monitoring systems detected that they detected an air quality issue and it prompted precautionary measures while officials work to determine the source and extent of the problem.
12: House lawmakers failing to pass an extension for a wiretap tool used to monitor foreign threats. ABC's Stephen Portnoy has more.
22: FISA Section 702 allows for warrantless wiretaps of overseas targets. It's been described by officials of both parties as a critical surveillance tool. The law permitting it has never expired, but it's set to tomorrow. Democrats who would be inclined to support a short-term extension are withholding their support, citing the president's choice of mortgage watchdog and Trump loyalist Bill Pulte to be acting director of national intelligence. Despite Pulte's lack of national security experience, Trump says he wants him in the role to downsize the DNI's office.
12: The ceasefire between the U.S. and Iran hanging in the balance. President Trump issuing a deadline for Iran to make a deal or face possible new strikes. ABC's Karen Travers has the latest.
23: Remember, we have heard the president give mixed messages in terms of his timeline, saying that he has been in no rush to get a deal. Then it was, I want to do this in the next couple of days, and we can get this done in the next couple of days, and I'm putting pressure on Iran to do this. Now this morning he's indicating he seems less interested in reaching a deal as they continue these strikes against Iran.
12: The New York Knicks edging out the San Antonio Spurs last night in Game 4. New York police say they arrested more than 50 people due to rowdy fans picking fights, climbing poles and scaffolding, and setting off fireworks and smoke bombs. Authorities say 10 officers were also injured. You're listening to ABC News.
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4: Thousands in the Midwest on the lookout for possible tornadoes later today as a major storm system blows in.
6: Chicago, Davenport, Kirksville, up to Milwaukee, Grand Rapids, Michigan, and even Midlands. All chances for damaging wind is the main hazard, but a tornado could spin up in there. But Chicago has a little chance early afternoon. It's really this later afternoon evening where we stop the clock at 8 p.m. up to Milwaukee, down through central Illinois. That's the line that has the power from the actual cold front.
4: ABC News Chief Meteorologist Ginger Z. Language can oftentimes be a barrier between police and those on scene of a crime. Now one community has introduced something that may help.
8: In Renton, Washington, police officers have a new tool aimed at improving communication during encounters with those who don't speak English. This is what it sounds like.
13: Language set to Spanish.
14: Hello, I'm Officer Vanderhook with the Renton Police. How can I help you?
13: Hola.
8: Everybody Cam can now translate into 56 different languages. They're hoping to use it during the World Cup as it approaches Seattle. Sherry Preston, ABC News.
4: Kansas City Chiefs quarterback Patrick Mahomes has signed a reworked contract that's worth just over $500 million. The two-year deal makes him the first person in the NFL to sign a deal worth a half billion. His rookie contract in 2017 was a four-year $16.4 million deal. Michelle Franzen, ABC News.
15: Systems like this to be in place.
16: Mm-hmm. And Louis, thank you. And, you know, if you're just joining us, this is our rolling coverage of breaking news out of the Pentagon. There's a hazmat situation or an air quality situation that is being monitored right now. There are crews there on scene. Part of the buildings have been told to shelter in place. And so our reporters are gathering more information at this point. Right now, we want to talk to former Assistant DHS Secretary Elizabeth Newman. Elizabeth, thank you so much for joining us. You spent years in that building as well, or that complex as well. Is this typical?
17: I certainly did meetings at the Pentagon, but as a Department of Homeland Security official, I can't say that I've spent years, but I definitely have been in government apparatuses post 9/11, where, as Louis was describing, a whole host of sensors were installed so that we could detect as fast as possible if there was some sort of nefarious incident occurring that was going to threaten life. Now, we don't know that that's what has happened here. We just know that an air quality alert has gone off and they're following their protocols and they're doing their assessments. You have to take air quality samples. Yeah, there's field tests that can help us do that fast and help us better know if like this actually is something that requires evacuation and further shutdown, or if it's probably nothing. But those longer term lab tests usually take quite a few days for us to figure out what exactly are we dealing with. So they're triaging right now. They're making sure people are not in the area. They're taking those samples. They're trying to understand what they might be dealing with. And hopefully in the coming hour or so, we should get some updates from the Pentagon of best practice and any type of incident like that is to keep communicating with the public. What are we dealing with? What kind of protocols do we need to put in place? And what the next steps are. So I would hope to see some updates pretty soon, because we've been going at this for a good 45 minutes now since that first alert. So we should be hearing more soon. But yes, everything that we're seeing so far does seem to be following standard protocol. of we got those sensors. We put them in place for moments like this to be able to detect early and quickly if there might be a problem. And that now they're following their protocols so we can better understand what that problem might be, whether it's a man-made hazmat, true hazmat chem bio concern, or if it's just something wrong with the HVAC system.
16: And our team is reporting that, you know, the sense is that this is a precautionary situation. They're checking everything out to make sure everything is safe for the people in the building. But what kinds of alarms go off when something like this happens?
17: Well, certainly, and again, we don't have any indications yet. Everything is preliminary, precautionary, and they've been very clear about that. We're just following our protocols. But anytime you hear about an incident at the Pentagon, of course, your eyebrows raise because we've lived through challenges, attacks on the Pentagon, 9/11 being the most significant. Anthrax was followed after that. And we know that it is a symbol that our enemies would love to hit. It is the representation of military might, and our enemies would love to be able to cause harm. We are in the middle of a conflict with Iran right now. Every day, it seems like we are going back and forth between there is a peace agreement, there is a ceasefire, there isn't. And this has been going on for several months now. Iran is a formidable enemy. They have many capabilities. We've all been very concerned that they might try to activate various sleeper cells in the United States or use networks to be able to pay somebody to try to cause harm. We have a

0: time that this is a security incident. But the reaction when you hear the news that there's a hazmat incident at the Pentagon is, oh no, is there something that is happening that one of our enemies has succeeded at attacking us? Hopefully that is not the case. Hopefully this is just a HVAC incident where, you know, a computer chip has gone awry or a piece of equipment needs to be repaired. That probably happens more often than not in most of these cases. And yet, because we're in this heightened threat environment, everybody's being extra vigilant. It is one of those things that we are certainly nervous about in the coming weeks as we walk through these events that are supposed to be wonderful opportunities to celebrate our country, to celebrate sport, to celebrate humanity and our achievements. Like there are so many wonderful things about this next month, but certainly for the security community, it is a complex threat environment, lots of moving parts that can pose vulnerabilities from a security standpoint.
1: And as we're looking at live images of the Pentagon right now, again, crews continuing to monitor that air quality incident that is happening there in that building. And Elizabeth, you know there is a community near the Pentagon. There are apartment buildings, office buildings. At this point, we don't have any word that there are any alerts to the community nearby. What does that tell you about what we're dealing with here?
0: I mean, some of the initial reporting and the statements put out by the Pentagon implied that this is something that was happening inside the building, and such that it wasn't an external concern. That obviously can rapidly shift, but since we haven't seen any additional alerts suggesting otherwise, my hypothesis is that this is something that is primarily a concern within the building. You're right. There are, and you can see from that shot that we have of the Pentagon, there are buildings very nearby. The Pentagon is right in the heart of a bustling community of Arlington, Virginia. It is very populous, both residents as well as a lot of people work in Arlington. They commute in. And so if there were a cause for concern and they needed to maybe block off streets and that cause some traffic problems or actually do further evacuations, that would be highly disruptive for that community. I will say that Arlington Fire Department and the Pentagon and any community around the Washington, D.C. area routinely exercise response and evacuations and all sorts of security incidents. They are practicing all the time to make sure that when and if something happens, they are prepared to protect their communities, they're prepared to help people in those incidents. At this time, it doesn't seem like that's the nature of this type of incident. I will tell you, even I was in D.C. on 9/11, and certainly when the plane hit and the area around the Pentagon was shut down, you couldn't drive by it like you used to. But there were people right across the highway in those apartment buildings. They were never evacuated. So there is an element of there's quite a bit of space in between the Pentagon itself and its secure perimeter and where the public would be. So I it would have to be a pretty significant event to then lead to parts of Arlington needing to be evacuated. I that does not seem to be where we are at this point.
1: And we continue to follow this breaking news. Again, a hazmat situation of some sort, an air quality issue that is happening at the Pentagon. Crews are there. They're monitoring the situation, trying to assess the level of concern. And at this point, the spokesperson there at the Pentagon, one of the spokespeople there, writing on Twitter that there are sophisticated systems to ensure the safety of the building and its occupants, and that those systems have detected an air quality issue necessitating precautionary measures until they're able to determine its significance. And that is what's happening right now. We'll continue following the developments here. But right now, we want to take a quick break. We'll be right back.
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16: Stay calm, Mr. Johnson. 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
17: I'm Ken Jennings, host of Jeopardy, and I have a Disney clue for you. Though it stands just 77 feet tall, Disney Imagineers used forced perspective to make this centerpiece of Disneyland, the happiest place on Earth, appear much bigger. What is Sleeping Beauty Castle? Much like the Imagineers, finding a bigger perspective is what we do at America's favorite quiz show. And now you can get a closer look at every clue with new episodes of Jeopardy streaming next day on Hulu.
18: Is this hard to talk about?
19: Yeah,
20: Seattle ground, about to take off, it's gonna be crazy. I did a kind of a bad thing.
21: So you hijacked the plane?
20: Yeah.
22: He hasn't flown an airplane before.
23: How did he get that plane in the airplane? How did no one know?
20: Hey, you think this thing can do a barrel roll?
24: Trying to figure out how to use the autopilot first.
20: Boring.
25: He's going upside
26: holy
25: down.
26: Holy
25: Can we cut the cameras?
20: This is probably, like jail time for life, huh?
27: Is there anything about Pat Summitt fans would not know?
28: This is where my basketball career started.
29: Hard to believe, isn't it?
30: I had to work a lot harder. I had a lot more responsibility.
31: She could coach any team.
32: Pat put it out there that women can do whatever they want to do. She was such a radical. She saw beyond basketball.
31: How do you beat Pat Summitt? You don't.
33: What else do you need in your life?
34: Just more time. She's on fire.
0: Thank you so much for streaming with us. Take a look here. Serena Williams' run at the Queen's Club Championship is now over. Her doubles partner, Victoria Mboko, suffered a left knee injury when she took a nasty fall during her singles match yesterday, forcing her to retire from the match and the tournament. The 19-year-old Canadian and Williams had to withdraw from the doubles quarterfinals, but this is not the end of Williams' long-awaited comeback. She is scheduled to play doubles next month at the Berlin Open, and Mboko is resting up for Wimbledon. Artificial intelligence giant Anthropic, known for its chatbot Claude, is at the front of the AI arms race. The company's CEO and co-founder Dario Amarde is out with a new warning about the speed of AI's advance and potential risks it poses to the economy and national security. He spoke exclusively with ABC News Live Prime anchor Lindsay Davis and explains why AI companies should consider slowing down.
35: Thank you so much for the conversation. Of course, you've announced a number of proposals today describing an AI future and the development that could potentially lead to a number of scenarios for unemployment in this country, anywhere from 5% to 10% to levels that we have never seen before. Explain those scenarios for us and what you think are the best solutions.
36: So to be clear, I think, you know, no one knows what's going to happen. We just see that AI is a very powerful technology. It has more, I think, general cognitive capabilities than previous technologies. It's moving fast. And so while with previous technologies, things have adapted and the job market has recovered, we should at least consider the possibility that that may be more challenging in this case, that it may not happen as much without intervention. And so we kind of laid out what we would do in various scenarios. There's kind of a normal business as usual scenario where nothing much is required. There's a scenario where, yeah, unemployment goes to 5%. And then I think the appropriate measures to take in response there are things like There are these concepts around wage reinsurance, retention incentives to encourage companies not to lay off people, improvements to unemployment insurance. These are things to help people through a, bumpy but relatively usual transition. If things go more extreme and they take longer to recover, then of course we should look for ways for people to find new jobs, look for ways to use the enormous prosperity to help everyone be more wealthy. But I think in the meantime, we need to talk about economic support. And, we could imagine things like raising the capital gains tax, imagine things like taxes on AI companies or the corporate tax in general, looking at, kind of ways to let kind of universal capital accounts to allow people to share in the prosperity. So that's sort of the range of things. And it's not that I'm predicting these things will necessarily happen. I'm predicting that we should be ready.
35: What do you think is the most urgent thing that we ought to be doing right now? And by we, that could be society, that could be government, to address these urgent challenges.
36: If you ask the thing we need to do right now today, we need to collect better data on what's happening. Right. There's been a lot of debate about what's happening in the labor market with AI now and what will happen in the future. I'm mostly worried about the future, but you see the early signs of the future by looking now. And I think if we can get agreement from everyone about what is happening, about what direction the job effects of AI go, then I think we're in a better position to act.
35: Jeffrey Hinton, who is largely considered to be one of the godfathers of artificial intelligence, recently said of Anthropic, and I'm sure you've heard this quote, that Anthropic is veering away from primarily caring about developing AI safety to winning the AI race. How do you respond to that?
36: So I actually have not heard this quote, but I don't think this is true, and I don't know what he would base his views on whatsoever. I mean, 3 months ago, we just stood up to the Department of War because, we were concerned about using models in ways that might undermine democracy. And we were legal action was taken against us by the department because of that. And we stood up to that. We recently just released a model with very strong bio and cyber safeguards. We worked with various partners and with the government to patch cyber defenders and help the models do better. The model we released yesterday, Fable, is one of the most aligned models that we've ever released. We continue to produce AI safety and AI alignment work constantly. Now, perhaps you just read the headlines about Anthropic raising a lot of money or, Anthropic being on file with the SEC. But I don't think we should equate financial events or action in the market with Anthropic not prioritizing safety. We've always seen safety and commercial activity as complementary to each other, not against each other.
35: You mentioned that legal battle between Anthropic and the Department of War or Pentagon, the Trump administration. There are also reports that Anthropic is also working with the NSA at this time. What is the status of Anthropic's relationship with the Trump administration?
36: Yes. So, I can't speak to ongoing, legal cases. What I can say is for us, this has always been about, we've been excited to serve U.S. national security within the bounds of our red lines. And what we're doing with the NSA is within the bounds of our red lines.
35: And what's your relationship like with President Trump?
36: I've spoken to President Trump a couple of times. I always emphasize that, we're trying to do the best we can to ensure that America leads in AI. That we're trying to grow the economy. We're patriotic Americans.
35: Anthropic has recently suggested taking a pause because AI is on the cusp of being able to develop itself. How would that pause work? And do you support that pause?
36: No. So I'd like to clarify. So what we said in one of our blog posts was that we believed it would be a good thing if all the people developing AI around the world were able to agree and were able to develop verifiable mechanisms for showing their pace of AI progress, then it might make sense to pause or more likely slow the pace of AI progress. The pace of AI progress is very fast. We've talked about the employment effects. I think society can adapt better if we slow things down a little bit. I also think we see risks around cyber, as we've discussed with our Mythos model and Glasswing. We're soon, I think, going to see risks around misuse of biology and around the models being autonomous and behaving in ways that humans don't expect them to behave. So if we had more time, I think we could address all of these risks a little better. Now, you know, I think in reality, it's going to be really hard to get a lot of players to work together to slow down progress. You know, it would have to be players like China in addition to the other AI labs. So I'm somewhat skeptical that we can get really serious guardrails and that we can make it work. But my point is that we should be willing to at least try.
35: So just to be clear, you would advocate a pause. You're just not sure how it would actually be implemented.
36: It would have to be the case that all of the relevant AI players, including geopolitical adversaries, would have to agree to it, and it would have to be verifiable.
35: How do you account for countries such as China to be good actors, responsible citizens when it comes to artificial intelligence overall?
36: If we are the ones who are leading in AI, which I think we should continue to do, then it is easier to get our adversaries to agree to at least some minimal amount of restraint. I don't trust China at all. I don't think we're going to get a lot. But for example, I could imagine proposing something around both sides agreeing not to use AI to develop biological weapons. That's something I could imagine could be realistic.
0: And what a fascinating conversation that was. Our thanks to Lindsay Davis and Dario Amade. We'll be right back.
1: Across America.
2: Good morning.
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1: Wherever we are.
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0: GMA.
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0: It's an invitation to come together.
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0: Brighten your morning.
3: I'm George, how are you?
0: And the day ahead.
4: I'm Ken Jennings, host of Jeopardy, and I have a Disney clue for you. Though it stands just 77 feet tall, Disney Imagineers used forced perspective to make this centerpiece of Disneyland, the happiest place on Earth, appear much bigger. What is Sleeping Beauty Castle? Much like the Imagineers, finding a bigger perspective is what we do at America's favorite quiz show. And now you can get a closer look at every clue with new episodes of Jeopardy streaming next day on Hulu.
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21: Thanks for streaming with us. Here are some of the top stories we're following for you this afternoon. Newly released body cam footage shows the rescue of 39 migrants from a burning truck in Texas last week. Border Patrol agents say that truck was at a border checkpoint and took off when directed to a secondary inspection. A chase followed until the truck's trailer caught fire. Troopers removed and arrested two people from the cab and then freed dozens of suspected undocumented migrants from that trailer. And troopers say everyone was screened for injuries before they were taken into custody. And from one on-cam rescue to another, video of London shows the moment a bystander helped a police officer there catch a toddler dangling from a window ledge. That bystander just happened to be a restaurant manager and a cricket player. He credited his cricket skills for the crucial catch, and police say the child was not seriously injured. And the swamp is about to get a whole lot nicer. The Florida Gators say Ben Hill Griffin Stadium will get a $1.45 billion overhaul. The nearly century-old stadium will keep its more than 88,000-person seating capacity, but improvements will...
22: This is a special report from ABC News. I'm Michelle Franzen. At the Pentagon, hazmat crews on scene and sections of the Pentagon are on lockdown after reports of an air quality issue. That, according to three officials, ABC News Chief Justice Correspondent Pierre Thomas says employees in sections of the high security building are now being told to shelter in place as hazmat crews investigate.
23: We want to emphasize we don't yet know what this incident is. We know that the monitors went off at the Pentagon based on what they're saying publicly at this moment. But again, the threat environment is so challenging because we've had a spike in politically motivated violence. We have obvious concerns with the ongoing conflict in Iran. There's been concerns about domestic incidents. There's been concerns about mass shootings.
22: A Pentagon spokesperson says a triggered system necessitated these precautionary measures. An ABC News contributor and former Homeland Security official, Elizabeth Newman, says it's standard protocol.
24: There are sometimes false positives in these kinds of situations, but again, given the threat environment that we're in, until they know they're going through this process, which is a very specific process to determine what exactly they have going on at the Pentagon.
21: And Louis, what are your sources telling you? You heard earlier that this could possibly be a precautionary incident or a precautionary way of handling this. What are you hearing?
1: Faith, that is definitely the sense that I get in talking to individuals who are inside the affected area. We understand that it is a wedge area. That's a corner area of the Pentagon between corridors 4 and 7 and all 5 corridors. So it seems that a detector in one of those floors picked up something, and then out of an abundance of caution, people in those areas were told to shelter in place while it was determined what exactly had happened. So I've spoken with people who are inside that affected area. They say that life continues on. They're not allowed to leave their area, their workspace, but they are continuing to work, and they're hoping for essentially the lifting of the shelter in place eventually at some time later today. But from the vibe that I get is that some people are saying this is not a big deal, and in some ways they're actually surprised at the amount of attention that this is getting. But again, we should point out this is a very large building, 23,000 people work there on any given day, and the Pentagon has 5 sides, 5 floors, 5 concentric rings, and when you could be working in one of those wedge areas, one of those corners of the building, and be completely unaffected by something that's going on in another part of the building. So yes, it does seem like this is all being done out of abundance of caution, and you could expect this kind of a reaction actually from officials whenever there is a heightened threat environment. And at the Pentagon, there is always a heightened threat environment, and so it is not surprising to see this kind of a response internally. And we know, some additional assets from local fire authorities have also been brought to the building to see how they can assist in determining whether there really was a positive hit or whether this was, as Pierre said, a false positive.
22: And of course, we'll continue following the developments here. Louis Martinez and Pierre Thomas, thank you both for joining us. It's a ceasefire. In name only, President Trump vowing to attack Iran, quote, very hard tonight after days of strikes between the U.S. and Iran. The president also now threatening to seize Karg Island, saying American forces will take it over in the not too distant future. The tit for tat in response to the downing of an American Apache attack helicopter and happened this weekend, which Trump says was shot down by an Iranian drone. ABC News White House correspondent Karen Travers has more from our nation's capital.
2: President Trump telling Fox News the strikes on Iran will continue, saying the U.S. will hit Iran very hard tonight.
3: Yeah, there will be more bombing tonight. It'll be a bigger, more powerful.
2: The U.S. military overnight launching a wave of airstrikes targeting Iranian air defenses, surveillance and communication systems.
6: I think the president did not want to do this escalation, but he felt like there was only that option to get them back to the table.
2: Iran's foreign ministry condemned the U.S. attack, saying the strikes had, quote, effectively rendered the ceasefire meaningless. Iran launching retaliatory strikes, firing missiles at U.S. bases in Kuwait and Bahrain and Jordan. Video posted online showing smoke rising near an airbase. The U.S. military says all the Iranian missiles were intercepted. But reports of debris damaging homes and vehicles and causing minor injuries to a child in Bahrain. The president also claiming on Fox News the U.S. could attempt to take Karg Island, key to Iran's oil refinery infrastructure and economy.
3: I don't want to have boots on the ground, but if I wanted to, we could put a small group of soldiers and take over the whole place.
19: We clearly have the ability to get on the island, but once on the island, these ground troops would be subject to hundreds of Iranian strike systems. So rockets, missiles, artillery, drones, and so forth, and they'd be very vulnerable.
2: Today, U.S. CENTCOM sharing video, it says, is from a U.S. strike on a third tanker attempting to transport oil from Iran through the Gulf of Oman, as the U.S. block on Iranian ports remains in place.
22: And that was our Karen Travers. Thank you. The White House is making final preparations for America 250 celebrations, and stuntman Travers Pastrana will kick things off with a motorcycle backflip ahead of a UFC fight on the White House lawn. Meanwhile, we're getting a new look at President Trump's triumphal arch project and how quickly it could happen. ABC's Andrea Fuji has details.
25: New renderings of what President Trump's triumphal arch will look like. Trump announcing construction crews will work 20 hours a day for up to 3 years to finish it before he leaves office. The 250-foot arch will be just outside Arlington National Cemetery.
0: We're the only important and major city that doesn't have one. We don't have a triumphal arch.
25: The FAA requiring red lights on the top as a safety measure for planes taking off and landing at nearby Reagan Airport. But there could be other red lights for this project. A lawsuit is asking a federal judge to block the plan, arguing the arch should be approved by Congress. Many veterans are also concerned it will block the view of the cemetery.
4: Now, potentially, a gigantic arch will cast a shadow on my resting family, friends, and leathernecks, as vanity is rewarded with a momentous symbol of selfishness.
25: Not far away, another Trump project. The Lincoln Memorial Reflecting Pool is now filled again after 6 weeks of renovation, costing nearly $15 million. And at the White House, final preparations for Sunday's UFC fight to mark President Trump's 80th birthday. Crews building an octagon cage on the South Lawn. The event costing the UFC and affiliated groups an estimated $60 million. To kick off the festivities, a motorcycle backflip will be performed Saturday by stuntman Travis Pastrana.
7: Good flag for Travis Pastrana.
25: UFC boss Dana White delivered the news to Pastrana.
8: We're backflipping the White House lawn.
9: You're doing it on the South Lawn of the White House.
25: But the UFC fight is also the subject of a lawsuit. A group sued claiming it violates Park Service regulations.
21: Our nation's top weather agency warning of potentially historic impacts to our weather. The latest forecast from NOAA showing El Nino conditions are present and expected to strengthen in the coming months. And NOAA is now predicting that this year's El Nino could be so strong, it actually has a chance of ranking among some of the strongest such events on record. ABC News meteorologist Leslie Lopez has more. Leslie?
10: Faith, NOAA is just releasing an advisory saying that the El Nino season expected could be a level that brings it up to strong to very strong. So again, they categorize this from weak to moderate, strong, very strong. And right now we're in between the strong to very strong category. As we're looking at Pacific Ocean temperatures, you're going to see that above average temperatures are building off the coast of Peru. 4 to 6 degrees above average. That does put us at a strong to very strong likelihood of seeing a strong El Nino. It's a nuanced type of a situation. While we can see a strong El Nino, it does doesn't mean that all ingredients that we've seen in the past could materialize. What we can expect or forecast is the likelihood of wetter conditions moving down into the south, drier, drought-stricken conditions anywhere from Washington out towards the Great Lakes. So we're going to keep a close eye and monitor that. But this also could mean that we could see a drier situation for the northern Rockies, a much snowier situation in the southern Rockies, along with areas closer towards those coastal mountain slopes of California. So it could be a snowy, at least season as we're getting closer towards understanding how these all play out. They're all very different from one another. But we also know, and we have historical information saying that if we get an El Nino that's strong, it typically means less activity for the Atlantic hurricane season, while more activity out towards the Pacific hurricane season. So we'll keep a close eye, monitor El Nino as we're approaching this new season, give you the latest information and what effects it might have on the nation and the globe. Over to you.
21: All right. Thank you so much, Leslie. Coming up, Serena Williams' comeback tour hits a road bump while the tennis star had to withdraw from the Queen's Cup Championship after reaching the quarterfinals. Also coming up, a new warning from Anthropic CEO why he's raising the alarm about the AI arms race. We'll be right back.
26: Okay, what are you searching for today? What's hot, trending, totally unexpected?
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28: Why Don't We is a Gen Z boy band. Jack Avery was the bad boy of the band.
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35: A tornado. It's coming right at us.
36: We form a bond stronger than blood, because ours is a family forged in fire.
37: Run!
1: You stole them first.
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40: What are you waiting for? 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
21: Thank you so much for streaming with us. Take a look here. Serena Williams' run at the Queen's Club Championship is now over. Her doubles partner, Victoria Mboko, suffered a left knee injury when she took a nasty fall during her singles match yesterday, forcing her to retire from the match and the tournament. The 19-year-old Canadian and Williams had to withdraw from the doubles quarterfinals, but this is not the end of Williams' long-awaited comeback. She is scheduled to play doubles next month at the Berlin Open, and Mboko is resting up for Wimbledon. Artificial intelligence giant Anthropic, known for its chatbot Claude, is at the front of the AI arms race. The company's CEO and co-founder Dario Amarde is out with a new warning about the speed of AI's advance and potential risks it poses to the economy and national security. He spoke exclusively with ABC News Live Prime anchor Lindsay Davis and explains why AI companies should consider slowing down.
42: Thank you so much for the conversation. Of course, you've announced a number of proposals today describing an AI future and the development that could potentially lead to a number of scenarios for unemployment in this country, anywhere from 5% to 10% to levels that we have never seen before. Explain those scenarios for us and what you think are the best solutions.
43: So to be clear, I think, you know, no one knows what's going to happen. We just see that AI is a very powerful technology. It has more, I think, general cognitive capabilities than previous technologies. It's moving fast. And so while with previous technologies, things have adapted and the job market has recovered, we should at least consider the possibility that that may be more challenging in this case, that it may not happen as much without intervention. And so we kind of laid out what we would do in various scenarios. There's kind of a normal business as usual scenario where nothing much is required. There's a scenario where, yeah, unemployment goes to 5%. And then I think the appropriate measures to take in response there are things like, there are these concepts around wage reinsurance, retention incentives to encourage companies not to lay off people, improvements to unemployment insurance. These are things to help people through a, you know, bumpy but relatively usual transition. If things go more extreme and they take longer to recover, then of course we should look for ways for people to find new jobs, look for ways to use the enormous prosperity to help everyone be more wealthy. But I think in the meantime, you know, we need to talk about economic support. And, you know, we could imagine things like raising the capital gains tax, imagine things like taxes on AI companies or the corporate tax in general, looking at, kind of ways to let universal capital accounts to allow people to share in the prosperity. So that's sort of the range of things. And it's not that I'm predicting these things will necessarily happen. I'm predicting that we should be ready.
42: What do you think is the most urgent thing that we ought to be doing right now? And by we, that could be society, that could be government, to address these urgent challenges?
43: If you ask, the thing we need to do right now today, we need to collect better data on what's happening, right? There's been a lot of debate about what's happening in the labor market with AI now and what will happen in the future. I'm mostly worried about the future, but you see the early signs of the future by looking now. And I think if we can get agreement from everyone about what is happening, about what direction the job effects of AI go, then I think we're in a better position to act.
42: Jeffrey Hinton, who is largely considered to be one of the godfathers of artificial intelligence, recently said of Anthropic, and I'm sure you've heard this quote, that Anthropic is veering away from primarily caring about developing AI safety to winning the AI race. How do you respond to that?
43: So I actually have not heard this quote, but I don't think this is true, and I don't know what he would base his views on whatsoever. I mean, 3 months ago, we just stood up to the Department of War because, you know, we were concerned about using models in ways that might undermine democracy. And you know, we were, legal action was taken against us by the department because of that. And we stood up to that. We recently just released a model with very strong bio and cyber safeguards. We worked with various partners and with the government to patch cyber defenders and help the models do better. The model we released yesterday, Fable, is one of the most aligned models that we've ever released. We continue to produce AI safety and AI alignment work constantly. Now, perhaps you just read the headlines about Anthropic raising a lot of money, or Anthropic being on file with the SEC. But I don't think we should equate financial events or action in the market with Anthropic not prioritizing safety. We've always seen safety and commercial activity as complementary to each other, not against each other.
42: You mentioned that legal battle between Anthropic and the Department of War or Pentagon, the Trump administration. There are also reports that Anthropic is also working with the NSA at this time. What is the status of Anthropic's relationship with the Trump administration?
43: Yes. So, I can't speak to ongoing, legal cases. What I can say is, for us, this has always been about, we've been excited to serve U.S. national security within the bounds of our red lines. And what we're doing with the NSA is within the bounds of our red lines.
42: And what's your relationship like with President Trump?
43: I've spoken to President Trump a couple of times. I always emphasize that, we're trying to do the best we can to ensure that America leads in AI. That we're trying to grow the economy. We're patriotic Americans.
42: Anthropic has recently suggested taking a pause because AI is on the cusp of being able to develop itself. How would that pause work? And do you support that pause?
43: No. So I'd like to clarify. So what we said in one of our blog posts was that we believed it would be a good thing if all the people developing AI around the world were able to agree and were able to develop verifiable mechanisms for showing their pace of AI progress, then it might make sense to pause, or more likely slow, the pace of AI progress. The pace of AI progress is very fast. We've talked about the employment effects. I think society can adapt better if we slow things down a little bit. I also think we see risks around cyber, as we've discussed with our Mythos model and Glasswing. We're soon, I think, going to see risks around misuse of biology and around the models being autonomous and behaving in ways that humans don't expect them to behave. So if we had more time, I think we could address all of these risks a little better. Now, I think in reality, it's going to be really hard to get a lot of players to work together to slow down progress. It would have to be players like China, in addition to the other AI labs. So I'm somewhat skeptical that we can get really serious guardrails and that we can make it work. But my point is that we should be willing to at least try.
42: So just to be clear, you would advocate a pause. You're just not sure how it would actually be implemented.
43: It would have to be the case that all of the relevant AI players, including geopolitical adversaries, would have to agree to it, and it would have to be verifiable.
42: How do you account for countries such as China to be good actors, responsible citizens when it comes to artificial intelligence overall?
43: If we are the ones who are leading in AI, which I think we should continue to do, then it is easier to get our adversaries to agree to at least some minimal amount of restraint. I don't trust China at all. I don't think we're going to get a lot, but for example, I could imagine proposing something around both sides agreeing not to use AI to develop biological weapons. That's something I could imagine could be realistic.
21: And what a fascinating conversation that was. Our thanks to Lindsay Davis and Dario Amade. We'll be right back.
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21: Soccer fans, the agonizing four-year wait is over. The World Cup is finally here. Three friends are going to the tournament.
34: How much
21: after
34: does the World
21: riding
34: Cup
21: their
34: mean
21: bicycles
34: to
21: from Argentina to Kansas? It's an 11,000-mile journey that took over 9.5 months. And now the chair of Johnson County, Kansas, is gifting them tickets to Argentina's first World Cup game. ABC's Danny New has the story.
35: How much does the World Cup mean to soccer's biggest fans? Well, at least enough for these three friends to ride their bicycles from Argentina to Kansas City.
24: On a scale of 1 to 10, how much do you love the Argentine football team?
36: 11.
35: This is Vicente Concolini, who, along with his pal Shamandu and Miguel, spent the past 9.5 months riding almost 11,000 miles to get from their hometown of Valuechu to the Midwest. And he still had enough energy left over to teach me a chant.
36: Muchacho. Ahora no volvimos a ilusionar.
35: Their journey started back in August of last year after Vicente quit his job for the trip. They did not have tickets, and Argentina's first match location had not even been announced yet.
24: Yeah, had you heard of Kansas City before?
36: No.
35: But they knew they'd figure it out along the way. Vicente says the hardest parts involved the mountains of Bolivia and Peru. But they took their time for some sightseeing once they got to Mexico, country number 16.
36: Before Mexico, we cycled not all days, but like almost.
35: And when they finally arrived, remember when I mentioned they didn't have tickets yet? The tickets that are famously hovering around $800 minimum for Argentina's first game next Tuesday?
26: Vamos, Argentina.
27: Thank you so much.
26: Thank you.
27: Thank you so much.
26: Thank you.
1: Okay.
35: Well, after they arrived, Mike Kelly, the chair of Johnson County, Kansas, said his team had seen their posts on social media and presented all three with tickets to Argentina's first game.
1: I think one of the things we're trying to show is the warmth and hospitality that is here, not only in America, but specifically in Kansas City.
2: So their plan is to attend the Argentina game on Tuesday and then head to Dallas for their next game. However, they said they're most likely to fly to that one.
21: I think that's a good idea. All right, Danny New, thank you so much. The news never stops. You can always find us anywhere you stream live. And if you're on the go, we are on the ABC News app and abcnews.com.
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46: Good morning, Lieutenant. Do you have good news to share with me?
47: I'm surprised. You working with the police?
46: Well, you know, free coffee.
48: I can make you melt. Got a high-profile murder on our hands. Do we have your attention now? Catch me if
46: you can. Our killer was also a sprinter.
48: See if we can track her down.
45: Track her down.
46: You can do this all day?
45: I'll stop.
46: I think that's for the best.
49: Does anyone else hear that?
45: Hear what?
50: That's the best compliment I've ever gotten.
48: I'm gonna cry for the first time in my entire life.
45: I give you all A pluses. A plus.
47: What an astute observation.
49: I was just getting to the good part.
46: They come.
51: From ABC News, I'm Michelle Franzen. At the Pentagon, sections remain on lockdown. Pentagon officials say hazmat teams are investigating what caused a sensor to alert for a potential hazardous air quality issue. ABC's Catherine Falders has details.
52: What we don't know is we don't know why the systems in the Pentagon detected an air quality issue that needed to necessitate these precautionary measures. They said they are working to determine its significance as the systems that they have in there, these detection systems, work to analyze exactly why they went off and what precisely they are detecting.
51: Multiple sources tell ABC News testing to rule out any false positives could take a few hours. Tensions between the U.S. and Iran escalating once again. President Trump posting on social media he could hit Iran very hard tonight if they don't make a deal. And in a phone interview with Fox and Friends, President Trump says his plans could include taking over the major Iranian oil hub, Harg Island, and says Iran wants to make a deal.
0: We can walk in there tomorrow. We could take soldiers. I don't want to have boots on the ground, but if I wanted to, we could put a small group of soldiers and take over the whole place. They're finished.
51: The war taking a toll on prices for oil, gas, and goods here at home on the heels of the inflation report showing prices are at highs not seen in 3 years for consumers. The producer price index out today showing a jump 6.5% in May from the previous year. Vance Bolter, the man charged in the attacks against Democratic lawmakers in Minnesota last June, changed his plea today to guilty in his federal case. Bolter admitted he shot and killed Minnesota State Representative Melissa Hortman and also attempted to kill Senator John Hoffman and his wife Yvette. The couple who survived the attack were in federal court, according to the Minnesota Star Tribune. Bolter initially pleaded not guilty to 6 federal counts. You're listening to ABC News.
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51: Dario Amodei, the CEO of Anthropic, one of the biggest artificial intelligence companies in the world, once again sounding the alarm on the potential dangers of AI falling into the wrong hands. Speaking to ABC's Lindsay Davis after publishing a lengthy op-ed calling for stronger safeguards for AI-driven technology, Amodei acknowledges growing frustration from younger people, including students who might not feel ready to embrace this type of technology just yet.
3: I think the justified anger comes from the fact that there are real risks to this technology. Now we're proposing stronger regulation of the technology. We're proposing giving the government the ability to, again, in a narrow way, block deployment of unsafe technology.
51: In Texas, near the Mexican border, a driver of an 18-wheeler involved in a pursuit near the border is in custody and now facing charges of human trafficking. The incident ending in a dramatic rescue.
6: At the checkpoint near Falfurrias, Texas, Border Patrol agents ordered a secondary inspection of a tractor-trailer rig after a canine indicated something suspicious, but the driver sped away. Officers deployed spikes, flattening the truck's tires, but it kept going and, running on its rims, caught fire before stopping.
7: Hey, let's get the fire extinguisher!
6: Body-worn cameras captured state troopers' desperate attempts to open the trailer.
7: Get him out!
6: 39 people, thought to be undocumented immigrants, were rescued from the burning trailer while the driver was arrested.
51: ABC's Jim Ryan, Michelle Franzen, ABC News.
8: Small affected area. Yes, 23,000 people work there, so that means that one wedge, one corner of the building, that will mean that there are likely thousands of people impacted by this. But based on the conversations that I've had with those, with people who are working in there, life continues on, the workday continues, and I think the vibe we're getting is they're kind of surprised that this is drawing so much attention, and at the same time, they are hoping that this gets lifted if it turns out to be nothing at all.
9: And of course, this is a developing situation, so we'll continue to track it for you and bring you the latest. Louis Martinez and Alex Prichet, thank you both. So it's a ceasefire, in name only, perhaps. President Trump vowing to attack Iran, quote, very hard tonight after days of strikes between the U.S. and Iran. The tit for tat in response to the downing of an American Apache attack helicopter, which happened this weekend. And Trump says it was shot down by Iranian drone. The president also now threatening to seize Karg Island, saying American forces will take it over in the not too distant future. Now, remember, this is all happening as Trump maintains that the current ceasefire with Iran is still holding and now insisting that a real deal or a peace deal with the regime is now being fully negotiated and that we're just days away from the war ending. At some point, someone will have to make a concession here. So which side will it be? We want to bring in our ABC News White House correspondent Karen Travers and foreign correspondent Patrick Reval. And Karen, I just want to start with you here. What is President Trump saying about the potential for these strikes that he's talking about tonight?
4: Well, Faith, two different things here. We've got the president saying that the strikes will continue, the ones that we've seen now 2 days in a row, the U.S. first retaliating after Iran, that drone shot down, took down the Apache helicopter. The president says that the U.S. will continue to hit Iran very hard and said that there would be strikes tonight. Then he also indicated that there is a potential, in his mind, of an operation to try to seize Karg Island, which is, of course, a very critical Iranian territory, a major processing site for their oil in the Persian Gulf. The president said today on Fox News that it was his preference to try to have an operation like this, but also indicated that this is not something he thinks he could sell to the American people, that there wouldn't be an appetite among Americans for this, because this would, of course, involve boots on the ground. You would have to have a major ground operation, and that would potentially put those service members at significant risk of strikes by Iran. Now, the president said, Faith, that he could walk in there tomorrow, as he put it. He said we could take soldiers, but he also, in that same breath, said, I don't want to have boots on the ground. So it's not clear, actually, if he does want to move forward with this, and was just indicating it was something he could do if he wanted to.
9: And Patrick, you know, President Trump has been suggesting that the U.S. could act on Karg Island. We know that's a very significant island to Iran. What's the importance here, and how difficult would something like that actually be to actually capture Karg Island?
5: Yeah, Faith. I mean, this was a dramatic escalation of President Trump's threats against Iran. Karg Island, as you say, is very important to Iran. It's responsible for exporting 90% of Iran's oil and gas. It's a small island, about only 15 miles from the Iranian mainland. And since pretty early on in the war, the Trump administration has signaled that it could attempt to seize the island. The U.S. has already bombed the island at certain points. And it has appeared that during the war, we have seen the Pentagon seem to create the option for President Trump if he wanted to try and do that. Basically, thousands of Marines have been moving into position over the past 2 months. They're now aboard four Marine warships near the Strait of Hormuz. But in order to take the island, according to military experts, it would be extremely risky. It would mean, firstly, either those Marines having to sail up the Strait of Hormuz, coming under potential fire from Iranian forces, or they could potentially be flown in from Kuwait. But the real problems, according to military experts that I've been speaking to, including to a former Marine officer who actually took part in simulations in the 80s of trying to seize Iranian islands, is that basically once they got there, they would potentially be exposed for an indefinite period of time to attacks from Iran, from the mainland. Because it's only 15 miles away, they would easily be within range of both drones and ballistic missiles. They'd obviously have to be resupplied. And as we've seen throughout this war, Iran is prepared to basically weather American attacks and try and outlast the U.S. So the question would become, how long would President Trump be willing to have ground

0: Is bouncing back from its worst day of the year. And right now it's up more than 200 points. Our Armando Garcia has more.
1: New inflation numbers out showing what we're all seeing. Labor Department today reports its producer price index, which gauges wholesale inflation, jumped 6.5% from May 2025 and rising 1.1% from April.
2: The big question is, do these companies absorb higher costs, especially when you're thinking about energy and food? Or is there a world where companies say these are just too tight of margins for us and we're going to start passing them down to consumers?
1: Inflation at the consumer level now reaching 4.2%, the highest level in 3 years.
3: Prices going up in the grocery store, gas prices, you know, soaring.
1: The typical American household now spending an extra $510 in fuel expenses since the beginning of the war, and nearly $300 extra on goods compared to last year. President Trump's comments yesterday now coming under fire after he was asked if he's concerned about the inflation rate.
4: No, I love it. The numbers were great. You know what I really love? I love the inflation rate.
1: The president later attempting to clean up his comments, saying he was referring to what inflation will be after the war ends.
4: It's going to come down like a rock.
0: All right, our thanks to Armando Garcia there. Knicks in five. It's still alive.
5: Brunson gets it, fires up a three. Shot no good. The tip, it's gone! It's gone! It's gone! With 1.2 remaining, Knicks take the lead. No timeouts left. They have to get it in. Harper lobs it inside. Castle hasn't lost it. That's it! It's over! The greatest comeback in NBA playoff history! The Knicks pull off the miracle comeback and lead it 3-1.
0: Oh, what a wild moment that was. The Knicks stunning the Spurs, who at one point in that game were up 29 points, completing the largest comeback win in NBA Finals history. They'll now head to San Antonio for Game 5 Saturday with a commanding 3-1 series lead. But while some fans were celebrating, others, they were making trouble last night. The NYPD says 56 people were taken into custody over unruly behavior during the game and also after the win yesterday. And I could hear them in my hotel room. I mean, it was really loud in the streets of New York City. Aaron Katursky joins us now to talk about these arrests. And Aaron, 56 people were arrested. What more do we know about the nature of these arrests? What were they doing at the time?
6: It was mainly for the kinds of things you saw on your screen. Some were stomping on taxis. Others, Faith, were setting off smoke bombs or fireworks. A couple of people damaged police cars. A few police officers said they sustained some injuries. We should say, though, the vast majority of New York City celebrated this in just euphoric fashion. But many of these arrests occurred right outside the arena, which was supposed to be a secure area. And the cops did that for a reason. So they took 56 people into custody. About 15 of them are actually going to be processed as arrests. The rest were given a summons, and their case will work their way through the court.
0: And that's a really important point. Only 15 of them actually had, you know, charges that were significant enough to be held longer.
6: Right.
0: But in the grand scheme of things, we know the team is heading to San Antonio for Game 5. There is Game 6 possibly could come here. Are the officials actually thinking about any changes they could make?
6: They are. And in fact, this has been a bit of a bone of contention between the Knicks owner, James Dolan, and the city, because Dolan wanted fans all around the arena, and he wanted tens of thousands of them. But the police said they weren't going to allow it. There was a question of who was permitted for what and how many and who did it and who's. It's a mess. But the city says fans can celebrate. Many did at official watch parties in Central Park. There was one in Brooklyn. And then there was this great neighborhood feel all over the city. You said you heard them right outside your hotel, Faith. But in every corner of the city, people dragged TVs into the street, and people were just watching and celebrating that historic comeback.
0: I mean, it was a great atmosphere all across the city. You could just feel it.
6: It's a good vibe.
0: Yeah. All right. Thank you, Aaron.
6: Thanks, Faith.
0: All right. So coming up, prosecutors say he lit the sparks that grew into one of the most destructive fires in California history. We'll take you inside the trial for the man accused of setting the Palisades fire. Also coming up, the heroic rescue in Omaha, how police officers rescued a child from a burning home. That's coming up after the break.
7: This is what you need to know. 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
7: Don't do anything to us, we're just scared.
8: Who's the good guy? 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
9: You ready to do this, BJ?
10: All you gotta do is go, what's up?
11: What's that?
10: Go practice. Yeah.
11: Do not ask me how much longer.
12: How much longer, mamacita?
11: Bambi?
13: What do we do?
11: The wrong egg.
14: No more sad sack. Full on fun sack.
13: That's what I'm talking about.
15: Lieutenant, do you have good news to share with me?
16: I'm surprised. You work with the police?
15: Well, you know, free coffee. Like
17: I can make you melt. Got a high-profile murder on our hands. Do we have your attention now? Catch me if
15: you can. Our killer was also a sprinter.
18: See if we can track her down.
19: Track her down.
15: You can do this all day?
19: I'll stop.
15: I think that's for the best.
1: Thank you so much for streaming with us. Pure Instinct. Mets officers David Ekstrom and Ian Baxter are describing the moment they rescued a four-year-old boy from a house fire. Omaha police released body camera pictures showing a house engulfed in flames after a car exploded. One officer kicked out a basement window, called for the child, and then pulled that boy to safety. The child was treated for possible smoke inhalation at that scene, but thankfully he wasn't injured. A trial is now underway for the man accused of sparking the deadly Palisades fire in Southern California. Prosecutors say last year's fire was one of the worst disasters in Los Angeles history, killing 12 people and destroying thousands of homes and businesses. Prosecutors say the man on trial, Jonathan Rinderneck, was emotionally distraught that he had an apparent obsession with fire and that he was fixated on accused United Healthcare CEO killer Luigi Mangione. But Rinderneck's lawyers, though, say that he didn't actually start that fire. A firework did. If convicted, he faces decades in federal prison. Legal analyst Brian Buckmeyer joins me now to break it all down and talk about this. Brian, thank you so much for joining us. Good to see you. So
20: always a pleasure, Faye. Thanks for having me.
1: Of course. I want to start with Rinderneck. So he's being accused of starting the underground fire on January 1st, which authorities later said that reignited to become the Palisades fire a week later. So based on that timeline, does that pose a problem for the prosecution here?
20: I think it does. And I think it poses a problem because whenever you have an issue that I think is counterintuitive to what people know or believe, and you have to do a lot of digging or an uphill battle in terms of explaining that science, it's hard. Let me explain. For a defense attorney, explaining concepts like cross-racial identification, why people in a specific racial group might have the ability to distinguish each other a lot easier than people outside of a group. For example, people from the Caribbean islands will know that I look very Grenadian. People who are not Caribbean might not know the difference between a Grenadian person who looks Grenadian or a person who looks Jamaican, for example. But people within that group do know. Or when a prosecutor is arguing that an officer saw someone with a firearm, but there's no DNA or fingerprint on it, they've got to explain how that can be true. In a case like this, I think it's some difficulty to explain, yes, there was a fire on January 1st. We believe it was sparked by a firework that wasn't found on the defendant here or wasn't found in any possession. And then somehow that fire went underground and 7 days later caused the biggest fire in this area. That's a concept that doesn't lend itself to people believing on its face, but needs to be explained thoroughly, and that's going to be an uphill battle for the prosecution.
1: And, you know, the prosecutors say that Rinderneck started the fire because he had no friends and was angry with society. What do you make of that argument?
20: So you'll hear this a lot from a lot of contributors and analysts and say prosecutors don't need to prove motive, but it does help a lot. And I think the ability to connect Luigi Mangione, the suspected CEO shooter, and his writings and something and the things that came in some of the evidence that we're going to see come out in that trial with this defendant and the idea of setting the fire in a specific community that has high income individuals and why he would do that, I think that lends itself to, again, kind of going back to that first question, this is a thing that people can understand, can connect, can make sense of. And they can say, okay, you're isolated. You don't like a certain population of people. You are fascinated with fire. A person who has these connective tissues would do this. And that makes it easier for the prosecution to try to prove their case beyond a reasonable doubt. But connections can be broken apart very easily. It's going to be interesting to see how the defense pokes holes in this case and if they can at all.
1: Oh, of course. Brian Buchmeier breaking it all down for us. Thank you so much. A Texas teenager convicted of murdering another teen at a track meet is appealing his sentence. Carmelo Anthony filing a notice of appeal saying he cannot afford an appeals lawyer and is asking the court to appoint one for him. It comes just one day after he was sentenced to 35 years in prison for stabbing 17-year-old Austin Metcalf back in April of 2025. His lawyer is insisting that it was self-defense, but a jury finding him guilty. Anthony's filing contains no information right now on what issues he plans to raise on appeal. Coming up, bringing the band or the brands to The Bachelorette. How influencer culture is impacting bridal parties. That's coming up.
18: David Muir, the most trusted anchor in America, the most watched anchor in America. Thank you for making World News Tonight with David Muir, the number one newscast in America.
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26: I'm here at Classic Football Shirts with co-founder Matt Dale. I've got this vintage 2002 Landon Donovan jersey. He's got an 06 David Beckham jersey. We're talking the world of classic football and vintage football shirts ahead of this year's World Cup. 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
41: Reporting on the terror attack in New Orleans, I'm Whit Johnson. Wherever the story is, we'll take you there. 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
1: Thanks for streaming with us here on ABC News Live. The race is heating up. The Carolina Hurricanes and Las Vegas Golden Knights are back on the ice tonight for a crucial game 5 in the Stanley Cup Finals. That series tied 2-2 after Carolina won game 4. A thriller there after tonight's game in Raleigh. The winner will be just one win away from taking home the cup. And you can watch it all tonight at 8 p.m. Eastern right here on ABC. The influencer culture is changing bridal parties. We see influencers getting free stuff all the time and flash it on social media. Well, women in their bridal era are taking note and they're reaching out to brands in the hopes of getting spoiled by their best friends. ABC News' Sophie Flay tells us more.
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0: I want them to feel just as special as they made me feel my entire life.
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0: Yeah, it's a very deep, personal moment that I get to share with my friends, because although we're celebrating my wedding, the only reason I am who I am to even marry somebody is because my friends were essentially my soulmates my entire life.
42: Some brides are reaching out to brands directly, getting sent free items or at least a discount code to create those gifts.
2: I reached out to 425 companies to ask for PR for my sister's bachelorette.
42: Others, like Lawrence Lavish, want that influencer vibe, but on a budget, buying personalized towels and pajamas on Etsy and Amazon.
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4: If it's really, really important to you that you gift your five best friends on your bachelorette party a personalized monogram tote bag, then I think you should do it. 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
1: Creative idea. All right. Thank you so much, Sophie Flay. The news never stops. You can find us anywhere you stream your news. If you're on the go, you can also see us on the ABC News app, also abcnews.com. I'm Faith Abube. Thank you so much for streaming here. There's more coming up after the break.
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13: Thanks for streaming with us. Here are some of the top stories we're following for you this afternoon. Newly released body cam footage shows the rescue of 39 migrants from a burning truck in Texas last week. Border Patrol agents say that truck was at a border checkpoint and took off when directed to a secondary inspection. A chase followed until the truck's trailer caught fire. Troopers removed and arrested two people from the cab and then freed dozens of suspected undocumented migrants from that trailer. And troopers say everyone was screened for injuries before they were taken into custody. And from one on-cam rescue to another, video of London shows the moment a bystander helped a police officer there catch a toddler dangling from a window ledge. That bystander just happened to be a restaurant manager and a cricket player. He credited his cricket skills for the crucial catch, and police say the child was not seriously injured. And the swamp is about to get a whole lot nicer. The Florida Gators say Ben Hill Griffin Stadium will get a $1.45 billion overhaul. The nearly century-old stadium will keep its more than 88,000-person seating capacity, but improvements will include added suites and new video boards. It's expected to be the most expensive stadium renovation in college football history.
14: ABC News, I'm Michelle Franz, and Pentagon officials say sections of the high-security building are in lockdown after systems triggered an air quality incident. ABC's Louis Martinez says some workers sheltering in place until tests by hazmat crews are concluded.
15: This is a very large building. 23,000 people work there on any given day, and the Pentagon has five sides, five floors, five concentric rings, and when you could be working in one of those wedge areas, one of those corners of the building, and be completely unaffected by something that's going on in another part of the building.
14: Secretary of State Marco Rubio announced the U.S. will sanction Cuba's state-owned gas and oil company, alleging Cuba's government was using it as a tool of repression and self-serving the regime. In Mexico, protests ahead of the World Cup's first match in Mexico City tonight. Demonstrators using the high-profile event to bring light to various causes, including missing individuals. This is ABC News.
16: Going on at the Pentagon.
13: And Louis, what are your sources telling you? You heard earlier that this could possibly be a precautionary incident or a precautionary way of handling this. What are you hearing?
15: Faith, that is definitely the sense that I get in talking to individuals who are inside the affected area. We understand that it is a wedge area. That's a corner area of the Pentagon between corridors 4 and 7 and all 5 quarters. So it seems that a detector in one of those floors picked up something. And then out of an abundance of caution, people in those areas were told to shelter in place while it was determined what exactly had happened. So I've spoken with people who are inside that affected area. They say that life continues on. They're not allowed to leave their area, their workspace, but they are continuing to work. And they're hoping for essentially the lifting of the shelter in place eventually at some time later today. From the vibe that I get is that some people are saying this is not a big deal. And in some ways, they're actually surprised at the amount of attention that this is getting. Again, we should point out, this is a very large building. 23,000 people work there on any given day. And the Pentagon has five sides, five floors, 5 concentric rings. And when you could be working in one of those wedge areas, one of those corners of the building, and can be completely unaffected by something that's going on in another part of the building. So yes, it does seem like this is all being done out of abundance of caution. And you could expect this kind of a reaction actually from officials whenever there is a heightened threat environment. And at the Pentagon, there is always a heightened threat environment. And so it is not surprising to see this kind of a response internally. And we know, as we know, some additional assets from local fire authorities have also been brought to the building to see how they can assist in determining whether there really was a positive hit or whether this was, as Pierre said, a false positive.
13: And of course, we'll continue following the developments here. Louis Martinez and Pierre Thomas, thank you both for joining us. It's a ceasefire. In name only, President Trump vowing to attack Iran, quote, very hard tonight after days of strikes between the U.S. and Iran. The president also now threatening to seize Karg Island, saying American forces will take it over in the not too distant future. The tit for tat in response to the downing of an American Apache attack helicopter and happened this weekend, which Trump says was shot down by an Iranian drone. ABC News White House correspondent Karen Travers has more from our nation's capital.
1: President Trump telling Fox News the strikes on Iran will continue, saying the U.S. will hit Iran very hard tonight.
2: Yeah, there will be more bombing tonight. It'll be a bigger, more powerful.
1: The U.S. military overnight launching a wave of airstrikes targeting Iranian air defenses, surveillance and communication systems.
3: I think the president did not want to do this escalation, but he felt like there was only that option to get them back to the table.
1: Iran's foreign ministry condemned the U.S. attack, saying the strikes had, quote, effectively rendered the ceasefire meaningless. Iran launching retaliatory strikes, firing missiles at U.S. bases in Kuwait and Bahrain and Jordan. Video posted online showing smoke rising near an airbase. The U.S. military says all the Iranian missiles were intercepted. But reports of debris damaging homes and vehicles and causing minor injuries to a child in Bahrain. The president also claiming on Fox News the U.S. could attempt to take Karg Island, key to Iran's oil refinery infrastructure and economy.
2: I don't want to have boots on the ground, but if I wanted to, we could put a small group of soldiers and take over the whole place.
7: We clearly have the ability to get on the island, but once on the island, these ground troops would be subject to hundreds of Iranian strike systems. So rockets, missiles, artillery, drones, and so forth, and they'd be very vulnerable.
1: Today, U.S. CENTCOM sharing video, it says, is from a U.S. strike on a third tanker attempting to transport oil from Iran through the Gulf of Oman, as the U.S. block on Iranian ports remains in place.
13: And that was our Karen Travers. Thank you. The White House is making final preparations for America 250 celebrations, and stuntman Travers Petrana will kick things off with a motorcycle backflip ahead of a UFC fight on the White House lawn. Meanwhile, we're getting a new look at President Trump's triumphal arch project and how quickly it could happen. ABC's Andrea Fuji has details.
9: New renderings of what President Trump's triumphal arch will look like. Trump announcing construction crews will work 20 hours a day for up to 3 years to finish it before he leaves office. The 250-foot arch will be just outside Arlington National Cemetery.
12: We're the only important and major city that doesn't have one. We don't have a triumphal arch.
9: The FAA requiring red lights on the top as a safety measure for planes taking off and landing at nearby Reagan Airport. But there could be other red lights for this project. A lawsuit is asking a federal judge to block the plan, arguing the arch should be approved by Congress. Many veterans are also concerned it will block the view of the cemetery.
17: Now, potentially, a gigantic arch will cast a shadow on my resting family, friends, and leathernecks, as vanity is rewarded with a momentous symbol of selfishness.
9: Not far away, another Trump project. The Lincoln Memorial Reflecting Pool is now filled again after 6 weeks of renovation, costing nearly $15 million. And at the White House, final preparations for Sunday's UFC fight to mark President Trump's 80th birthday. Crews building an octagon cage on the South Lawn, the event costing the UFC and affiliated groups an estimated $60 million. To kick off the festivities, a motorcycle backflip will be performed Saturday by stuntman Travis Pastrana.
18: Good flag for Travis Pastrana.
9: UFC boss Dana White delivered the news to Pastrana.
19: We're backflipping the White House lawn.
20: You're doing it on the South Lawn of the White House.
9: But the UFC fight is also the subject of a lawsuit. A group sued claiming it violates Park Service regulations.
13: Our nation's top weather agency warning of potentially historic impacts to our weather. The latest forecast from NOAA showing El Nino conditions are present and expected to strengthen in the coming months. And NOAA is now predicting that this year's El Nino could be so strong, it actually has a chance of ranking among some of the strongest such events on record. ABC News meteorologist Leslie Lopez has more. Leslie?
19: Faith, NOAA is just releasing an advisory saying that the El Nino season expected could be a level that brings it up to strong to very strong. So again, they categorize this from weak to moderate, strong, very strong. And right now we're in between the strong to very strong category. As we're looking at Pacific Ocean temperatures, you're going to see that above average temperatures are building off the coast of Peru. 4 to 6 degrees above average. That does put us at a strong to very strong likelihood of seeing a strong El Nino. It's a nuanced type of a situation. While we can see a strong El Nino, it doesn't mean that all ingredients that we've seen in the past could materialize. What we can expect or forecast is the likelihood of wetter conditions moving down into the south, drier, drought-stricken conditions anywhere from Washington out towards the Great Lakes. So we're going to keep a close eye and monitor that. But this also could mean that we could see a drier situation for the northern Rockies, a much snowier situation in the southern Rockies, along with areas closer towards those coastal mountain slopes of California. So it could be a snowy at least season as we're getting closer towards understanding how these all play out. They're all very different from one another. But we also know, and we have historical information saying that if we get an El Nino that's strong, it typically means less activity for the Atlantic hurricane season, while more activity out towards the Pacific hurricane season. So we'll keep a close eye, monitor El Nino as we're approaching this new season, give you the latest information and what effects it might have on the nation and the globe. Over to you.
13: All right. Thank you so much, Leslie. Coming up, Serena Williams' comeback tour hits a road bump while the tennis star had to withdraw from the Queen's Cup Championship after reaching the quarterfinals. Also coming up, a new warning from Anthropic's CEO why he's raising the alarm about the AI arms race. We'll be right back.
20: Does anyone else hear that?
21: Hear what?
22: That's the best compliment I've ever gotten.
23: I'm gonna cry for the first time in my entire life.
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33: 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Toy Story's back.
34: It's over for toys! 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
43: That's quite impressive.
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44: 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I've got this vintage 2002 Landon Donovan jersey. He's got an 06 David Beckham jersey. We're talking the world of classic football and vintage football shirts ahead of this year's World Cup. Matt, who you got winning the World Cup this year?
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0: thank you so much for streaming with us. Take a look here. Serena Williams' run at the Queen's Club Championship is now over. Her doubles partner, Victoria Mboko, suffered a left knee injury when she took a nasty fall during her singles match yesterday, forcing her to retire from the match and the tournament. The 19-year-old Canadian and Williams had to withdraw from the doubles quarterfinals, but this is not the end of Williams' long-awaited comeback. She is scheduled to play doubles next month at the Berlin Open. And Mboko is resting up for Wimbledon. Artificial intelligence giant Anthropic, known for its chatbot Claude, is at the front of the AI arms race. The company's CEO and co-founder Dario Amarde is out with a new warning about the speed of AI's advance and potential risks it poses to the economy and national security. He spoke exclusively with ABC News Live Prime anchor Lindsay Davis and explains why AI companies should consider slowing down.
1: Thank you so much for the conversation. Of course, you've announced a number of proposals today describing an AI future and the development that could potentially lead to a number of scenarios for unemployment in this country, anywhere from 5% to 10% to levels that we have never seen before. Explain those scenarios for us and what you think are the best solutions.
2: So to be clear, I think, you know, no one knows what's going to happen. We just see that AI is a very powerful technology. It has more, I think, general cognitive capabilities than previous technologies. It's moving fast. And so while with previous technologies, things have adapted and the job market has recovered, we should at least consider the possibility that that may be more challenging in this case, that it may not happen as much without intervention. And so we kind of laid out what we would do in various scenarios. There's kind of a normal business as usual scenario where nothing much is required. There's a scenario where, yeah, unemployment goes to 5%. And then I think the appropriate measures to take in response there are things like, there are these concepts around wage reinsurance, retention incentives to encourage companies not to lay off people, improvements to unemployment insurance. These are things to help people through a, you know, bumpy but relatively usual transition. If things go more extreme and they take longer to recover, then of course we should look for ways for people to find new jobs, look for ways to use the enormous prosperity to help everyone be more wealthy. But I think in the meantime, you know, we need to talk about economic support. And, you know, we could imagine things like raising the capital gains tax, imagine things like taxes on AI companies or the corporate tax in general, looking at, kind of ways to universal capital accounts to allow people to share in the prosperity. So that's sort of the range of things. And it's not that I'm predicting these things will necessarily happen. I'm predicting that we should be ready.
1: What do you think is the most urgent thing that we ought to be doing right now? And by we, that could be society, that could be government, to address these urgent challenges.
2: If you ask the thing we need to do right now today, we need to collect better data on what's happening. Right. There's been a lot of debate about what's happening in the labor market with AI now and what will happen in the future. I'm mostly worried about the future, but you see the early signs of the future by looking now. And I think if we can get agreement from everyone about what is happening, about what direction the job effects of AI go, then I think we're in a better position to act.
1: Jeffrey Hinton, who is largely considered to be one of the godfathers of artificial intelligence, recently said of Anthropic, and I'm sure you've heard this quote, that Anthropic is veering away from primarily caring about developing AI safety to winning the AI race. How do you respond to that?
2: So I actually have not heard this quote, but I don't think this is true, and I don't know what he would base his views on whatsoever. I mean, 3 months ago, we just stood up to the Department of War because, you know, we were concerned about the, you know, using models in ways that might undermine democracy. And, you know, we were, legal action was taken against us by the department because of that. And we stood up to that. We recently just released a model with very strong bio and cyber safeguards. We worked with various partners and with the government to patch cyber defenders and help the models do better. The model we released yesterday, Fable, is one of the most aligned models that we've ever released. We continue to produce AI safety and AI alignment work constantly. Now, perhaps you just read the headlines about Anthropic raising a lot of money, or, you know, Anthropic being on file with the SEC. But I don't think we should equate financial events or action in the market with Anthropic not prioritizing safety. We've always seen safety and commercial activity as complementary to each other, not against each other.
1: You mentioned that legal battle between Anthropic and the Department of War or Pentagon, the Trump administration. There are also reports that Anthropic is also working with the NSA at this time. What is the status of Anthropic's relationship with the Trump administration?
2: Yes. So, you know, I can't speak to ongoing legal cases. You know, what I can say is, for us, this has always been about, we've been excited to serve U.S. national security within the bounds of our red lines. And what we're doing with the NSA is within the bounds of our red lines.
1: And what's your relationship like with President Trump?
2: I've spoken to I've spoken to President Trump a couple of times. You know, I always emphasize that, you know, we're trying to do the best we can to ensure that America leads in AI. You know, that we're trying to, you know, that we're trying to grow the economy. You know, that we're patriotic Americans.
1: Anthropic has recently suggested taking a pause because AI is on the cusp of being able to develop itself. How would that pause work? And do you support that pause?
2: No. So I would like to clarify. So what we said in one of our blog posts was that we believed it would be a good thing if all the people developing AI around the world were able to agree and were able to develop verifiable mechanisms for showing their pace of AI progress, then it might make sense to pause, or more likely slow, the pace of AI progress. The pace of AI progress is very fast. You know, we've talked about the employment effects. You know, I think society can adapt better if we slow things down a little bit. I also think we see risks around cyber, as we've discussed with our Mythos model and Glasswing. We're soon, I think, going to see risks around misuse of biology and around the models being autonomous and behaving in ways that humans don't expect them to behave. So if we had more time, I think we could address all of these risks a little better. Now, you know, I think in reality, it's going to be really hard to get a lot of players to work together to slow down progress. You know, it would have to be players like China, in addition to the other AI labs. So I'm somewhat skeptical that we can get really serious guardrails and that we can make it work. But my point is that we should be willing to at least try.
1: So just to be clear, you would advocate a pause. You're just not sure how it would actually be implemented.
2: It would have to be the case that all of the relevant AI players, including geopolitical adversaries, would have to agree to it, and it would have to be verifiable.
1: How do you account for countries such as China to be good actors, responsible citizens when it comes to artificial intelligence overall?
2: If we are the ones who are leading in AI, which I think we should continue to do, then it is easier to get our adversaries to agree to at least some minimal amount of restraint. I don't trust China at all. I don't think we're going to get a lot. But for example, I could imagine proposing something around both sides agreeing not to use AI to develop biological weapons. That's something I could imagine could be realistic.
0: And what a fascinating conversation that was. Our thanks to Lindsay Davis and Dario Amade. We'll be right back.
1: Whenever, wherever news breaks, it's so important to always remember that lives are changed.
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0: Soccer fans, the agonizing four-year wait is over. The World Cup is finally here. Three friends are going to the tournament.
29: How much
0: after
29: does the World
0: riding
29: Cup
0: their
29: mean
0: bicycles from Argentina to Kansas? It's an 11,000-mile journey that took over 9.5 months. And now the chair of Johnson County, Kansas, is gifting them tickets to Argentina's first World Cup game. ABC's Danny New has the story.
29: How much does the World Cup mean to soccer's biggest fans? Well, at least enough for these three friends to ride their bicycles from Argentina to Kansas City.
30: On a scale of 1 to 10, how much do you love the Argentine football team?
31: 11.
29: This is Vicente Concolini, who, along with his pals Shamandu and Miguel, spent the past 9.5 months riding almost 11,000 miles to get from their hometown of Valuechu to the Midwest. And he still had enough energy left over to teach me a chant.
31: Muchacho. Ahora no volvimos a ilusionar.
29: Their journey started back in August of last year after Vicente quit his job for the trip. They did not have tickets, and Argentina's first match location had not even been announced yet.
30: Had you heard of Kansas City before?
31: No.
29: But they knew they'd figure it out along the way. Vicente says the hardest parts involved the mountains of Bolivia and Peru. But they took their time for some sightseeing once they got to Mexico, country number 16.
31: Before Mexico, we cycled not all days, but like almost.
29: And when they finally arrived, remember when I mentioned they didn't have tickets yet? The tickets that are famously hovering around $800 minimum for Argentina's first game next Tuesday?
32: Vamos, Argentina.
31: Thank you so much.
32: Thank you. Thank you. Okay.
29: Well, after they arrived, Mike Kelly, the chair of Johnson County, Kansas, said his team had seen their posts on social media and presented all three with tickets to Argentina's first game.
33: I think one of the things we're trying to show is the warmth and hospitality that is here, not only in America, but specifically in Kansas City.
29: So their plan is to attend the Argentina game on Tuesday and then head to Dallas for their next game. However, they said they're most likely to fly to that one.
0: I think that's a good idea. All right, Danny New, thank you so much. The news never stops. You can always find us anywhere you stream live. And if you're on the go, we're on the ABC News app and abcnews.com. I'm Faith Abube. Thanks for streaming with us. There's more news up next. Stay with us.
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35: From the Suffolk County Courthouse in Riverhead, New York, I'm Aaron Katursky. Wherever the story is, we'll take you there. The news never stops, neither do we. You're streaming ABC News Live.
0: President Trump says he's calling off the planned strikes on Iran. Good afternoon to you. I'm Faith Abube in New York City. It's Thursday, June 11th. Right now on ABC News Live, the president says he's pressing pause on hostilities as talks with Iran progress. The latest on the negotiations and how the markets were responding to this news. And could it be a knockout punch for the UFC extravaganza on the South Lawn? What you need to know about a lawsuit that halts the fight, or potentially will halt the fight, at the White House. And sponsoring the shower, how influencers' culture is reshaping what goes into a bridal party. ABC News Live starts right now. President Trump says he's canceling strikes against Iran. The president posting on social media that discussions with Iran.
36: From ABC News, I'm Michelle Franzen. Hours after threatening Iran with new strikes as early as tonight, if Iran didn't finalize a peace deal and reopen the Strait of Hormuz, President Trump now says he's calling off new military strikes. ABC's Martha Raddatz says both the U.S. and Iran continue to trade targeted attacks amid a fragile ceasefire.
37: Iran has fired back, again launching its own missiles at U.S. bases in Kuwait and Bahrain. All the missiles intercepted, but debris damaging homes, vehicles, and causing minor injuries to a child in Bahrain.
36: Moments ago, the Pentagon giving the all clear after hazmat crews responded to a potential air quality issue at the facility, triggered by sophisticated sensors, officials say, in certain sections, which then went on lockdown. Pentagon spokesperson Sean Parnell calling it a false alarm, saying additional testing confirmed no hazard exists and normal operations have resumed. Three separate efforts in the Senate to unanimously pass short-term extensions of FISA authorities ahead of tomorrow's deadline failed today. It comes after House lawmakers also failed to pass an extension. Here's ABC Stephen Portnoy.
38: FISA Section 702 allows for warrantless wiretaps of overseas targets. It's been described by officials of both parties as a critical surveillance tool. The law permitting it has never expired, but it's set to tomorrow. Democrats who would be inclined to support a short-term extension are withholding their support, citing the president's choice of mortgage watchdog and Trump loyalist Bill Pulte to be acting director of national intelligence. Despite Pulte's lack of national security experience, Trump says he wants him in the role to downsize the DNI's office.
36: Celebrations in New York City over the New York Knicks' last-minute Game 4 win against the San Antonio Spurs last night, leading to police arresting more than 50 people. Outside Madison Square Garden, New York police say due to rowdy fans picking fights, climbing poles and scaffolding, and setting off fireworks and smoke bombs. You're listening to ABC News.
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36: Volatile storms are targeting the Midwest and parts of the South today, with tornadoes still the threat.
14: Chicago, Davenport, Kirksville, up to Milwaukee, Grand Rapids, Michigan, and even Midlands. All chances for damaging wind is the main hazard, but a tornado could spin up in there. But Chicago has a little chance early afternoon. It's really this later afternoon, evening, where we stop the clock at 8 p.m. up to Milwaukee, down through central Illinois. That's the line that has the power from the actual cold front.
36: ABC's Ginger Z. U.S. Weather Agency are warning of more extreme storms in much of the U.S. because of El Nino that's formed out in the Pacific Ocean with warmer than normal sea temperatures.
15: It is a very strong El Nino that has formed in the Pacific Ocean, according to the National Oceanic and Atmospheric Administration. And meteorologists say conditions will strengthen over the next few months with water temperatures rising in the Pacific Ocean. Typically, that means a storm track hones in on Southern California in the winter months, leading to extreme flooding conditions. And the northern half of the U.S. and parts of Alaska are more likely to see warmer than average temperatures and dry conditions in the winter, but each El Nino is different in terms of timing and magnitude. Alex Stone, ABC News, Los Angeles.
36: Kansas City Chiefs quarterback Patrick Mahomes signing a reworked contract that is worth now just over $500 million. The two-year deal makes him the first person in the NFL to sign a deal worth a half billion. Michelle Franzen, ABC News.
16: Went off, subsequent testing confirmed that no hazard exists and that normal operations have resumed here at the Pentagon. Now, we've been out here all afternoon, and I can tell you that even from around noon on, it's been kind of business as usual from our vantage point. But late this morning, we did get word of a partial lockdown and shelter in place for multiple hallways, multiple floors here at the Pentagon because of a potential air hazard situation. We know that Arlington County's fire department also responded. But again, it was a shelter in place. There were no evacuations here, according to those sources that talked to ABC News. The other thing that we learned is that for the vast majority of the Pentagon, which there's some 23,000 folks at work here, it was business as usual as investigators were going through trying to determine what set off those air quality alerts. But as you just laid out, we just got word that it appears to be what's chalked up to essentially a false alarm here, and things do appear to be relatively normal.
0: And Louis, you've been speaking with several people inside that building there at the Pentagon. Earlier, they were telling you, you know, even though they were taking it seriously, they weren't really that concerned about what was going on. What else are you hearing?
17: Well, that's right, Faith. There was a sense that, yes, adequate precautions are being taken and prudent measures were being taken to discern whether this was, in fact, a real incident or whether that the error detector had picked up something that was incorrect. Now we know that the description was incorrect. And so now the shelter in place has been lifted. But when I did talk to individuals who were working inside those affected areas, they were working in their offices. They stayed there. The doors were closed. But they were just continuing on as if it was a normal work day. And the other parts of the building were completely unaffected. And when I spoke to individuals there, they said, oh, really, something's going on there? They did not have a total sense of awareness. But there was an internal message that went out to all employees at the Pentagon advising them that an air sensor had picked something up and that it was going to take a couple of hours to determine whether, in fact, something really was detected or whether it was something that was faulty. But I would also spoke to someone else who said, look, this is what happens when you have these systems around the building. That's what they're there for. This is a high-threat environment there at the Pentagon. They have a 1,000-person police force that includes sniper teams, that includes even hazmat teams like the ones that were probably used to discern that nothing had actually taken place here.
0: All right, Louis Martinez and Alex Perche, thank you both. The stage is set, and we're just days away now from the White House hosting a UFC fight on President Trump's birthday. And we're now getting new insight into the price tag. According to a new legal filing, the event will cost at least $60 million, involving hundreds of staff members and more than seven federal agencies. That is, if a judge doesn't halt those plans, after a federal lawsuit was filed this week to stop the event. We want to get into it with ABC's Stephen Portnoy, who joins me now. Stephen, does this lawsuit actually stand any chance of stopping this fight on Sunday?
1: You know, we don't know at this point, Faith. This case was brought last week by a pair of protesters who say they find the event, in the words of their legal filing, hideous, disgusting, and grotesque. The administration responds in court saying these two plaintiffs believe that they have superior taste and want to spoil the event for everyone else. Now, legally speaking, the questions are, has the law been violated in the way this thing has come together? Have any rules been broken? The administration cites past examples of concerts that have been held on the South Lawn of the White House. Nobody sued to stop them. The administration also says the protesters who brought this lawsuit live in Virginia and are injecting themselves into the scenario just to find fault with it. And the government's filing says all they have to do is simply avert their gazes for the weekend. The Obama-appointed judge who's been assigned this case has so far declined the opportunity to schedule a hearing on the request for a temporary restraining order. He's got the arguments from both sides in writing, and we assume he's going to make his decision pretty soon.
0: And Stephen, what does it take, or from what you're hearing from officials there, what does it take to pull off something like this?
1: Well, the White House says this has been in the making since the president announced it nearly a year ago, last July. And the White House says it has involved tens of thousands of man hours, over $60 million spent. It's not clear how much of that taxpayers might be on the hook for, if any. Perhaps it's UFC and Paramount, the sponsors of the event, who are putting up all the money. We don't know. The plan is for 120,000 people to watch the event on a screen from the Ellipse, which is just south of the White House. 4,000 people are expected to be admitted onto the South Lawn, including 1,000 U.S. service members.
0: And we've been seeing that arch over the White House for a few weeks now. You know, the White House previewed the actual stage today. What stood out to you as you were watching that?
1: You know, frankly, the enormity of it. They've constructed this massive thing on the South Lawn that they call the Claw. It hangs over the octagon, the eight-sided cage where these matches are going to take place.

0: see their trees knocked down and even parts of a roof peeled off from a condo building. ABC News meteorologist Leslie Lopez is tracking the forecast for us. Leslie?
1: Faith, we're still looking at severe weather threats through the same area that we saw yesterday. So I want to show you what's happening today. Let's take a look at the bullseye area from Peoria out towards areas of Chicago, even Davenport. Destructive winds and the possibility for strong tornadoes in these areas. That 3 out of 5 level threat stretches from Columbia, Missouri, all the way out towards areas closer towards the Great Lakes, getting into Michigan as well. And you're looking at Grand Rapids, Midland. You're seeing the possibility for destructive wind, also the possibility of tornadoes touching down, and then also the possibility of some of those being strong tornadoes. 16 reported tornadoes yesterday, expecting to see some more today. So that threat continues forward. This is going to be a tornado watch all the way through about 3 p.m. today. Several states included in that. We're looking into areas of Indiana. We're getting into Iowa. We're getting into Missouri. So these areas, even Cedar Rapids, you're looking at the potential for a lot of movement and development as we're getting closer towards this afternoon and into the evening hour. So the timing of this, as we're tracking this, it's going to move out towards the Great Lakes by the time we're heading into this later evening. And then eventually it's going to move out towards the East Coast, bringing with it some damaging wind. So now we're talking about a 2 out of 5 threat level for the East Coast starting up tonight into tomorrow. So this includes areas of Burlington all the way down into Virginia Beach, getting into North Carolina, Greensboro, New York City's in there, Baltimore's in there, Philadelphia's in there. So again, plenty of places that'll be dealing with severe weather. This could include damaging wind. I'm talking about large hail and then also lightning moving through the area. So as we're going to continue with the heat, you're noticing that a large majority of our nation is dealing with heat. We have heat advisories from California all the way out towards, it looks like, the East Coast, over into Washington, D.C. It feels like 105 degrees. The heat index for today, 102 in Abilene. We're looking at about 105 in San Antonio, and then getting into New York, 93 degrees. Tomorrow, it's going to feel hotter for some places. For New York City, you're looking at that heat advisory. It's going to get up to about 100 degrees, that feel-like temperature, as we're getting into New York City. So very, very warm. Stay hydrated. Find that air conditioning. Many states under heat advisories. Included in that is also areas closer towards Indiana and then all the way down into areas of North Carolina. 106 will be the feels like temperature tomorrow in North Carolina, Raleigh, North Carolina. Now, summer is heating up as we're getting into, it looks like, Saturday. Most of that heat is building in. Sunday for Boston, but areas of New York City Friday, looks like we're going to top out at 93, 97 in Washington, D.C. Those can break some records. And then Raleigh, 101 degrees. Back over your way.
0: All right. Thank you so much, Leslie. The miracle at Madison Square Garden. Take a look.
2: Brunson gets it. Fires up a three. Shot no good. The tip. It's gone. It's gone. It's gone. With 1.2 remaining. Knicks take the lead. No timeouts left. They have to get it in. Harper lobs it inside. Castle hasn't lost it. That's it. It's over. The greatest comeback in NBA playoff history. The Knicks pull off the miracle comeback and lead it 3-1.
0: Oh, that was wild. The Knicks stunning the Spurs, who at one point in that game, they were up 29 points and completing the largest comeback win. This is the Knicks, of course, in NBA's finals history. They now head back to San Antonio for Game 5 Saturday with a commanding 3-1 series lead. In the meantime, though, the NYPD says 56 people were taken into custody over unruly behavior during and after that win there. And videos appear to show Spurs star Victor Wembanyama getting an egg thrown at him as he returned to the team's hotel following that game. Coming up, prosecutors say he set the sparks that lit one of the most destructive fires in California history. The latest on the trial of the man accused of setting the Palisades fire. Also, the heroic rescue in Omaha, how police officers rescued a child from a burning home. All that after the break.
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16: Thank you so much for streaming with us. Pure Instinct. Met Sci officers David Ekstrom and Ian Baxter are describing the moment they rescued a four-year-old boy from a house fire. Omaha police released body camera pictures showing a house engulfed in flames after a car exploded. One officer kicked out a basement window, called for the child, and then pulled that boy to safety. The child was treated for smoke inhalation, possible smoke inhalation at that scene, but thankfully, he wasn't injured. A trial is now underway for the man accused of sparking the deadly Palisades fire in Southern California. Prosecutors say last year's fire was one of the worst disasters in Los Angeles history, killing 12 people and destroying thousands of homes and businesses. Prosecutors say the man on trial, Jonathan Rinderneck, was emotionally distraught that he had an apparent obsession with fire and that he was fixated on accused United Healthcare CEO killer Luigi Mangione. But Rinderneck's lawyers, though, say that he didn't actually start that fire. A firework did. If convicted, he faces decades in federal prison. Legal analyst Brian Buckmeyer joins me now to break it all down and talk about this. Brian, thank you so much for joining us. Good to see you. So
17: always a pleasure, Faye. Thanks for having me.
16: Of course. I want to start with Rinderneck. So he's being accused of starting the underground fire on January 1st, which authorities later said that reignited to become the Palisades fire a week later. So based on that timeline, does that pose a problem for the prosecution here?
17: I think it does. And I think it poses a problem because whenever you have an issue that I think is counterintuitive to what people know or believe, and you have to do a lot of digging or an uphill battle in terms of explaining that science, it's hard. Let me explain. For a defense attorney, explaining concepts like cross-racial identification, why people in a specific racial group might have the ability to distinguish each other a lot easier than people outside of a group. For example, people from the Caribbean islands will know that I look very Grenadian. People who are not Caribbean might not know the difference between a Grenadian person who looks Grenadian or a person who looks Jamaican, for example. But people within that group do know. Or when a prosecutor is arguing that an officer saw someone with a firearm, but there's no DNA or fingerprint on it, they've got to explain how that can be true. In a case like this, I think it's some difficulty to explain, yes, there was a fire on January 1st. We believe it was sparked by a firework that wasn't found on the defendant here, or wasn't found in any possession, and then somehow that fire went underground and 7 days later caused the biggest fire in this area. That's a concept that doesn't lend itself to people believing on its face, but needs to be explained thoroughly, and that's going to be an uphill battle for the prosecution.
16: And, you know, the prosecutors say that Rinderneck started the fire because he had no friends and was angry with society. What do you make of that argument?
17: So you hear this a lot from a lot of contributors and analysts and say prosecutors don't need to prove motive, but it does help a lot. And I think the ability to connect Luigi Mangione, the suspected CEO shooter, and his writings and something and the things that came in some of the evidence that we're going to see come out in that trial with this defendant and the idea of setting the fire in a specific community that has high income individuals and why he would do that, I think that lends itself to, again, kind of going back to that first question, this this is a thing that people can understand, can connect, can make sense of. And they can say, okay, you're isolated. You don't like a certain population of people. You are fascinated with fire. A person who has these connective tissues would do this. And that makes it easier for the prosecution to try to prove their case beyond a reasonable doubt. But connections can be broken apart very easily. It's going to be interesting to see how the defense pokes holes in this case and if they can at all.
16: Oh, of course. Brian Buckmeyer breaking it all down for us. Thank you so much. A Texas teenager convicted of murdering another teen at a track meet is appealing his sentence. Carmelo Anthony filing a notice of appeal saying he cannot afford an appeals lawyer and is asking the court to appoint one for him. It comes just one day after he was sentenced to 35 years in prison for stabbing 17-year-old Austin Metcalf back in April of 2025. His lawyer is insisting that it was self-defense, but a jury finding him guilty. Anthony's filing contains no information right now on what issues he plans to raise on appeal. Coming up, bringing the band or the brands to The Bachelorette. How influencer culture is impacting bridal parties. That's coming up.
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25: I'm here at Classic Football Shirts with co-founder Matt Dale. 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He's got an 06 David Beckham jersey. We're talking the world of classic football and vintage football shirts ahead of this year's World Cup. 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
16: Thanks for streaming with us here on ABC News Live. The race is heating up. The Carolina Hurricanes and Las Vegas Golden Knights are back on the ice tonight for a crucial Game 5 in the Stanley Cup Finals. That series tied 2-2 after Carolina won Game 4. A thriller there after tonight's game in Raleigh. The winner will be just one win away from taking home the cup. And you can watch it all tonight at 8 p.m. Eastern right here on ABC. The influencer culture is changing bridal parties. We see influencers getting free stuff all the time and flash it on social media. Well, women in their bridal era are taking note and they're reaching out to brands in the hopes of getting spoiled by their best friends. ABC News' Sophie Flay tells us more.
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28: I want them to feel just as special as they made me feel my entire life.
27: Carissa Fiorelli, who was getting married next year, took inspiration from social media and estimates she spent around $300 on each of her boxes, filling them with customized presents, letters, and brands she loves.
28: Yeah, it's a very deep, personal moment that I get to share with my friends, because although we're celebrating my wedding, the only reason I am who I am to even marry somebody is because my friends were essentially my soulmates my entire life.
27: Some brides are reaching out to brands directly, getting sent free items or at least a discount code to create those gifts.
1: I reached out to 425 companies to ask for PR for my sister's bachelorette.
27: Others, like Lawrence Lavish, want that influencer vibe, but on a budget, buying personalized towels and pajamas on Etsy and Amazon.
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27: More than 60% of couples getting married this year are planning to give their wedding party a gift, according to Zola. 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
3: If it's really, really important to you that you gift your five best friends on your bachelorette party a personalized monogram tote bag, then I think you should do it. It's just a good idea to think about what are you really willing to splurge on and where do you want to save?
16: Creative idea. All right. Thank you so much, Sophie Flay. The news never stops. You can find us anywhere you stream your news. If you're on the go, you can also see us on the ABC News app, also abcnews.com. I'm Faith Abube. Thank you so much for streaming here. There's more coming up after the break.
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38: Is this hard to talk about?
39: Yeah,
40: Seattle ground, about to take off. It's going to be crazy. I did a kind of a bad thing.
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43: How did he get that plane in the airplane? How did no one know?
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44: Trying to figure out how to use the autopilot first.
40: Boring.
45: He's going upside
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45: down.
46: Holy
45: can we cut the cameras?
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48: Good morning, America.
47: And New York.
49: Good morning, America.
47: 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Tomorrow morning, everyone's waking up with...
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16: A breaking news right now from the White House. President Trump nominating U.S. Attorney and former SEC Chairman Jay Clayton as the next Director of National Intelligence. The president making that announcement on a post on Truth Social just minutes ago. It comes days after he named Bill Pulte the director of a federal housing agency on the job as an acting director. And it's just days before Trump's current DNI, Tulsi Gabbard, officially leaves the job. And so D.C. Managing Editor Catherine Folders joining me now to talk more about this. Catherine, thank you so much for being here. What more do we know about this decision to get Jay Clayton on the job?
17: Yeah, so we should note that Jay Clayton is already under the Department of Justice umbrella. He's the U.S. attorney, the current U.S. attorney for the Southern District of New York, somebody who Trump nominated to that post, a big legal job, as you know. And now Trump is announced.
0: ABC News, I'm Michelle Franzen. After growing bipartisan criticism over President Trump's acting DNI director choice, Bill Pulte, the president now says he's nominating current U.S. attorney and former SEC chair Jay Clayton to head the intelligence agency. The announcement follows both the House and Senate failing to pass extensions of FISA 702 that allows wiretaps to monitor for foreign threats. Democrats say they were not voting due to Pulte's installation. President Trump now says he's calling off new military strikes against Iran if they didn't make a deal to end the war. Here's ABC's Karen Travers.
1: Now, there are a lot of questions because of this post. We have asked the White House for more clarity on this, have not received an answer yet, but it's not immediately clear what the president is saying was actually approved. Notably, at no point in this short post does he actually say deal, and he isn't providing details on what was agreed to.
0: Excitement building for the start of the World Cup. Tonight's first match in Mexico City between Mexico and South Africa. This is ABC.
2: Person who Trump said was going to serve as acting does. It would be interesting to see if that is under scrutiny at all in the House or the Senate. Of course, the House and the Senate have both left, so we'll have to see. But this is what's very clear about this is Trump and the White House understanding that FISA wasn't going to get through by the end of the week, and that even though Trump was saying that Bill Pulte would serve in an acting role, that really wasn't going to do him any favors on Capitol Hill. He needed to make a decision, and he needed to make a decision on this quickly. So Jay Clayton is the person who he chose.
16: Yeah, of course, this is just now happening. We're reporting the breaking news as it's coming to us here. But just from what you know, what do you expect the Senate confirmation process to be like for Clayton? Could it possibly be smooth, or should we expect some bumps along the way?
2: Yeah, it's a good question. And I think with any nominee of President Trump's, there will always be some bumps along the way, whether they're more controversial nominees or not. I think that the question still will be about Jay Clayton's intelligence experience and what he brings to this job and how he will possibly fill it. Though I do think that if you're looking at this Senate, a Republican Senate, Jay Clayton would have a much better chance of getting the job than Bill Pulte, who ran a housing agency before, has very little experience in any of this. It's unclear whether Bill Pulte even had a security clearance in the first place. So Jay Clayton is obviously has experience with dealing with sensitive issues, sure. He is under the Department of Justice umbrella. He obviously has some experience in sensitive matters. So we will have to see ultimately what happens there.
16: Catherine, thank you so much. Trump canceled strikes against Iran, the president posting on social media saying that discussions with Iran have been brought to the highest level of leadership and approved. And of course, this comes after Trump vowed to attack Iran, quote, very hard tonight. This was just hours ago. And it was following days of strikes between the U.S. and Iran. And now the canceled strikes were in response to the downing of an American Apache attack helicopter, which happened last weekend, which Trump says was shot down by an Iranian drone. A lot of this happening as Trump is maintaining that the current ceasefire with Iran is still holding and now insisting that, you know, there's a real peace deal with the regime that is fully negotiated and that we're just days away from the end of this war. So is that true? What do we know? Let's do a deep dive on this with our military analyst and former Marine Corps fighter pilot, Colonel Steve Ganyard. Colonel, thank you so much for being here.
3: Hey, Faith.
16: So just 3 hours ago, Trump was promising that he was going to attack Iran very hard and it would happen tonight. And now he's saying he's canceled it because, you know, it's based on the fact that discussions with the Islamic Republic of Iran have been brought to the highest level of Iranian leadership and approved. Now, how do you think this moves the needle?
3: Well, I think the whole world hopes that it does move the needle. But when the president uses the word highest levels, he's sort of getting at the whole point here that the U.S. has had quite a time figuring out who's actually in charge. So the IRGC owns the money and they own the guns. So at the end of the day, they are important. They're the ones who are going to make the ultimate decision. But there are factions that are still going to fight and will fight the day after a peace treaty is signed. So this will be interesting. We've been here before. The president has announced things that haven't come to pass. Mostly that's because they can't figure it out on the Iranian side. But this is a helpful, hopeful turn of events that, again, the whole world hopes will come to pass.
16: And we know the Karg Island is really important in this fight here, especially for the Iranians. And, of course, the U.S. wants it. So in light of these canceled strikes, at this point, it's really unclear whether Trump plans to take over Karg Island, as he's been saying, and other oil infrastructure there. And he said at one point that it would happen not in the not too distant future. So I guess, are these plans still on? Would that mean the war is shifting to American boots on the ground, maybe, if we continue with that plan?
3: Yeah, Faith, I think I was the president walked that back a bit this afternoon after he made the initial comment where he said that the American people couldn't stomach it, which is probably right, because any attempt to take Cargill Island would involve boots on the ground, likely casualties. Cargill Island is only a few miles offshore of Iran, so they would be able to attack it, shell it, and so it'd be a very tenuous position. And then what would you do with that oil if you actually gut it? I mean, there are other ways to shut off the Iranian oil, which is what we're doing right now in maintaining that blockade. So I think that was just sort of the last-minute saber rattle. The president obviously conducted the strikes last night as a way to get the Iranians off dead center and say, look, if you want to continue this, then don't sign something. But if you want to stop the bombing, then we need to get to a decision here. So what's most interesting is that the U.S. really is taking away that card that the Iranians have had to play, which is the blocking of the Strait of Hormuz and preventing all the oil, that 20% of the world's oil, getting to world markets, which, if it goes on much longer, is going to drive some countries, particularly in Asia, into recession. So the U.S. has opened up lines that the shipping can go through that sort of hugs the coast on the southern part of the strait there, right along the Omani coast. And so the U.S. apparently, the president confirmed this yesterday, the U.S. has been coordinating with some of the shipping lines to move oil out of the Gulf. So if you can get 3, 4, 5 of those super tankers, which carry about 2 million barrels a day, you really take away that angle that the Iranians have been blackmailing the world with. And without that, the U.S. will just wait the Iranians out. So the loss of that sort of leverage that the Iranians have had, the strikes last night that took out more of the command and control along the Strait of Hormuz and further prevented the Iranians from controlling the strait, that means that they're losing their grip and they probably ought to sign soon because they aren't going to have much leverage for much longer.
16: Well, Trump is now saying that a deal is basically wrapped up, so I guess we'll see whether this war actually ends. Retired Colonel Stephen Ganyard, thank you so much.
3: Thanks, Faith.
16: And today we're looking at urban farming initiatives across the country as more families struggle to put food on the table due to rising costs. ABC News' Elizabeth Schulze has a story from Indianapolis.
4: You can't afford your groceries, clap your hands.
5: With the rising cost of groceries putting a strain on families across the country.
6: This is unsustainable. How do we live like this?
7: Everything is insanely expensive.
5: Some communities are now taking their food supply into their own hands.
8: We harvested like 30 pounds.
9: 30 pounds of arugula from here.
8: Yes.
9: Just today.
8: Yes.
5: In Indianapolis, Danielle
8: yes.
5: Guerin founded the Soul Food Project.
8: It's very empowering to say I grew this and then I ate this and like definitely taking it from like seed to table.
5: The nonprofit teaches everyone here how to farm, from teenagers on a summer job looking to get their hands dirty.
10: I'm learning how to grow collard greens.
11: Snap peas.
12: Kale.
13: Radishes.
14: Arugula.
5: To families searching for fresh, affordable food.
9: Were you surprised that there was a farm right here in the middle of the city?
13: Yeah, it kind of pops up out of nowhere.
5: It's part of a budding movement. The Agriculture Department says urban farming now accounts for 15 to 20% of all global food supply.
9: Living in a city and farming, those don't seem like two things you can do at the same time.
13: Well, you can. Farming is something you can definitely do in the city.
5: The harvest from Soul Food Project's 4 farms are sold at local markets and in veggie boxes for as low as $4 per week, while extra produce is donated to local food banks. Food filling a crucial need, with fresh fruit and vegetable prices surging nearly 7% in the past year. Fresh tomatoes up 46%, iceberg lettuce up 37%, strawberries up 8%.
15: This is Dale here.
5: Cecilia Dodson started an urban garden to help feed her neighbors last year. Her crop included these watermelons, squash, and tomatoes.
15: It doesn't have to be a big farm like this. It could just be a small little area in your own backyard.
9: Okay, so we did ask the gardeners here at this urban farm in Indianapolis for some tips if you want to try to grow your own food. They said the first thing to know is to start very small. Maybe it's a pot of basil, a single tomato plant. The other foods that are easiest to grow with very little maintenance, radishes, green beans, and carrots. Not a green thumb, but they're saying that it's doable. Faith.
16: All right, thanks, Elizabeth. That was Elizabeth Schulze in Indianapolis. Coming up, Serena Williams' comeback tour hits a road bump. Why the tennis star had to withdraw from the Queen's Cup championship. Now, this happened after she reached the quarterfinals. We'll have more on that. Plus, a new warning from Entropic CEO, why he's raising the alarm about the AI arms race.
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14: You shouldn't be trying to steal my house.
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16: Thank you so much for streaming with us. Take a look here. Serena Williams' run at the Queen's Club Championship is now over. Her doubles partner, Victoria Mboko, suffered a left knee injury when she took a nasty fall during her singles match yesterday, forcing her to retire from the match and the tournament. The 19-year-old Canadian and Williams had to withdraw from the doubles quarterfinals, but this is not the end of Williams' long-awaited comeback. She is scheduled to play doubles next month at the Berlin Open, and Mboko is resting up for Wimbledon. Artificial intelligence giant Anthropic, known for its chatbot Claude, is at the front of the AI arms race. The company's CEO and co-founder Dario Amarde is out with a new warning about the speed of AI's advance and potential risks it poses to the economy and national security. He spoke exclusively with ABC News Live Prime anchor Lindsay Davis and explains why AI companies should consider slowing down.
4: Thank you so much for the conversation. Of course, you've announced a number of proposals today describing an AI future and the development that could potentially lead to a number of scenarios for unemployment in this country, anywhere from 5% to 10% to levels that we have never seen before. Explain those scenarios for us and what you think are the best solutions. So to be clear, I think, you know, no one knows what's going to happen. We just see that AI is a very powerful technology. It has more, I think, general cognitive capabilities than previous technologies. It's moving fast. And so while with previous technologies, things have adapted and the job market has recovered, we should at least consider the possibility that that may be more challenging in this case, that it may not happen as much without intervention. And so we kind of laid out what we would do in various scenarios. There's kind of a normal business as usual scenario where nothing much is required. There's a scenario where, yeah, unemployment goes to 5%. And then I think the appropriate measures to take in response there are things like, there are these concepts around wage reinsurance, retention incentives to encourage companies not to lay off people, improvements to unemployment insurance. These are things to help people through a, you know, bumpy but relatively usual transition. If things go more extreme and they take longer to recover, then of course we should look for ways for people to find new jobs, look for ways to use the enormous prosperity to help everyone be more wealthy. But I think in the meantime, we need to talk about
0: economic support. And, you know, we could imagine things like raising the capital gains tax, imagine things like taxes on AI companies or the corporate tax in general, looking at, kind of ways to let kind of universal capital accounts to allow people to share in the prosperity. So that's sort of the range of things. And it's not that I'm predicting these things will necessarily happen. I'm predicting that we should be ready.
4: What do you think is the most urgent thing that we should, that we ought to be doing right now? And by we, that could be society, that could be government, to address these urgent challenges.
0: If you ask the thing we need to do right now today, we need to collect better data on what's happening. Right. There's been a lot of debate about what's happening in the labor market with AI now and what will happen in the future. I'm mostly worried about the future, but you see the early signs of the future by looking now. And I think if we can get agreement from everyone about what is happening, about what direction the job effects of AI go, then I think we're in a better position to act.
4: Jeffrey Hinton, who is largely considered to be one of the godfathers of artificial intelligence, recently said of Anthropic, and I'm sure you've heard this quote, that Anthropic is veering away from primarily caring about developing AI safety to winning the AI race. How do you respond to that?
0: So I actually have not heard this quote, but I don't think this is true, and I don't know what he would base his views on whatsoever. I mean, 3 months ago, we just stood up to the Department of War because, you know, we were concerned about using models in ways that might undermine democracy. And you know, we were, legal action was taken against us by the department because of that. And we stood up to that. We recently just released a model with very strong bio and cyber safeguards. We worked with various partners and with the government to patch cyber defenders and help the models do better. The model we released yesterday, Fable, is one of the most aligned models that we've ever released. We continue to produce AI safety and AI alignment work constantly. Now, perhaps you just read the headlines about Anthropic raising a lot of money, or Anthropic being on file with the SEC. But I don't think we should equate financial events or action in the market with Anthropic not prioritizing safety. We've always seen safety and commercial activity as complementary to each other, not against each other.
4: You mentioned that legal battle between Anthropic and the Department of War or Pentagon, the Trump administration. There are also reports that Anthropic is also working with the NSA at this time. What is the status of Anthropic's relationship with the Trump administration?
0: Yes. So, I can't speak to ongoing legal cases. What I can say is, for us, this has always been about, we've been excited to serve U.S. national security within the bounds of our red lines. And what we're doing with the NSA is within the bounds of our red lines.
4: And what's your relationship like with President Trump?
0: I've spoken to President Trump a couple of times. I always emphasize that, we're trying to do the best we can to ensure that America leads in AI. That we're trying to that we're trying to grow the economy. We're patriotic Americans.
4: Anthropic has recently suggested taking a pause because AI is on the cusp of being able to develop itself. How would that pause work? And do you support that pause?
0: No. So I would like to clarify. So what we said in one of our blog posts was that We believed it would be a good thing if all the people developing AI around the world were able to agree and were able to develop verifiable mechanisms for showing their pace of AI progress. Then it might make sense to pause, or more likely slow, the pace of AI progress. The pace of AI progress is very fast. We've talked about the employment effects. I think society can adapt better if we slow things down a little bit. I also think we see risks around cyber, as we've discussed with our Mythos model and Glasswing. We're soon, I think, going to see risks around misuse of biology and around the models being autonomous and behaving in ways that humans don't expect them to behave. So if we had more time, I think we could address all of these risks a little better. Now, I think in reality, it's going to be really hard to get a lot of players to work together to slow down progress. It would have to be players like China, in addition to the other AI labs. So I'm somewhat skeptical that we can get really serious guardrails and that we can make it work. But my point is that we should be willing to at least try.
4: So just to be clear, you would advocate a pause. You're just not sure how it would actually be implemented.
0: It would have to be the case that all of the relevant AI players, including geopolitical adversaries, would have to agree to it, and it would have to be verifiable.
4: How do you account for countries such as China to be good actors, responsible citizens when it comes to artificial intelligence overall?
0: If we are the ones who are leading in AI, which I think we should continue to do, then it is easier to get our adversaries to agree to at least some minimal amount of restraint. I don't trust China at all. I don't think we're going to get a lot. But for example, I could imagine proposing something around both sides agreeing not to use AI to develop biological weapons. That's something I could imagine could be realistic.
16: And what a fascinating conversation that was. Our thanks to Lindsay Davis and Dario Amade. We'll be right back.
1: 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Though it stands just 77 feet tall, Disney Imagineers used forced perspective to make this centerpiece of Disneyland, the happiest place on Earth, appear much bigger. What is Sleeping Beauty Castle? Much like the Imagineers, finding a bigger perspective is what we do at America's Favorite Quiz Show. And now you can get a closer look at every clue with new episodes of Jeopardy streaming next day on Hulu.
2: Why Don't We is a Gen Z boy band. 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
16: Soccer fans, the agonizing 4-year wait is over. The World Cup is finally here. 3 friends are going to the tournament.
25: How much
16: after
25: does the World
16: riding
25: Cup
16: their
25: mean
16: bicycles from Argentina to Kansas? It's an 11,000-mile journey that took over 9.5 months. And now the chair of Johnson County, Kansas, is gifting them tickets to Argentina's first World Cup game. ABC's Danny New has the story.
25: How much does the World Cup mean to soccer's biggest fans? Well, at least enough for these 3 friends to ride their bicycles from Argentina to Kansas City.
31: On a scale of 1 to 10, how much do you love the Argentine football team?
32: 11.
25: This is Vicente Concolini, who, along with his pals Shamandu and Miguel, spent the past 9.5 months riding almost 11,000 miles to get from their hometown of Valuechu to the Midwest. And he still had enough energy left over to teach me a chant.
32: Muchacho,
14: Ahora no volvimos a ilusionar.
25: Their journey started back in August of last year after Vicente quit his job for the trip. They did not have tickets, and Argentina's first match location had not even been announced yet.
31: Yeah, had you heard of Kansas City before?
14: No.
25: But they knew they'd figure it out along the way. Vicente says the hardest parts involved the mountains of Bolivia and Peru. But they took their time for some sightseeing once they got to Mexico, country number 16.
14: Before Mexico, we cycled not all days, but like almost.
25: And when they finally arrived, remember when I mentioned they didn't have tickets yet? The tickets that are famously hovering around $800 minimum for Argentina's first game next Tuesday?
18: Vamos, Argentina.
20: Thank you so much, Mike.
18: Thank you. Thank you so much. Thank you.
25: Okay. Well, after they arrived, Mike Kelly, the chair of Johnson County, Kansas, said his team had seen their posts on social media and presented all three with tickets to Argentina's first game.
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22: 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However, they said they're most likely to fly to that one.
23: 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All right, Danny New, thank you so much. 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I'm Faith Abubi. Thanks for streaming with us. 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
12: President Trump says he's calling off planned strikes on Iran. Good afternoon to you. I'm Faith Abube in New York City. It's Thursday, June 11th. Right now on ABC News Live, the president says he's pressing pause on hostilities as talks with the Tehran progress. The latest on the negotiations and how the markets are responding to this news. And Trump taps U.S. Attorney Jay Clayton to be the next director of national intelligence. We'll hear from Democratic Senator Adam Schiff on The Pick. And could it be a knockout punch for the UFC extravaganza on the South Lawn? What you need to know about a lawsuit to halt the fight at the White House. And a sponsor for the wedding shower? How influencer culture is reshaping what goes into a bridal party. ABC News Live starts right now.
13: From ABC News, I'm Michelle Franzen. Former SEC Chair Jay Clayton and current U.S. attorney is President Trump's pick for Director of National Intelligence. The president's choice of Bill Pulte to serve as acting DNI director, receiving bipartisan pushback, including failed votes today to extend FISA's critical surveillance tool. That's set to expire tomorrow. ABC's Catherine Falders has details.
14: Of course, the House and the Senate have both left, so we'll have to see. But this is what's very clear about this is Trump and the White House understanding that FISA wasn't going to get through by the end of the week, and that even though Trump was saying that Bill Pulte would serve in an acting role, that really wasn't going to do him any favors on Capitol Hill. He needed to make a decision, and he needed to make a decision on this quickly.
13: President Trump announcing he's standing down on his threat to strike Iran hard tonight if leaders did not agree to a peace deal. The president claiming Iranian officials have agreed to approved final points of an agreement, but offered no details. Here's ABC's Karen Travers at the White House.
15: We have seen the president before in social media posts indicate optimism about an agreement being close, talking about working with allies as he does in this post to try to push things along. But it's not clear specifically what was agreed to, but one thing he does make clear is that the strikes he had said this morning in the 8 o'clock hour that were going to happen against Iran tonight, for now, have been canceled.
13: On the heels of the inflation report this week showing consumer prices are at highs not seen in 3 years, the producer price index out today showing that the prices jumped 6.5% in May at the wholesale level from the previous year.
16: The numbers suggest that inflationary pressures faced by consumers are beginning to percolate up through the supply chain. Analysts say that, as with the consumer price index, surging fuel and food prices are behind the increase in the PPI.
13: ABC's Jim Ryan. On Wall Street, stocks surging over word the U.S. is backing away from strikes to Iran. 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
13: The Pentagon announced it's lifted its temporary shelter in place this afternoon after hazmat crews responded to an incident when systems triggered an air quality alert. Pentagon officials now say that was a false alarm. Sections of the high security facility in lockdown then. ABC's Alex Prochet is outside the Pentagon.
2: It was a shelter in place. There were no evacuations here, according to those sources that talked to ABC News. The other thing that we learned is that for the vast majority of the Pentagon, which there's some 23,000 folks at work here, it was business as usual.
13: In Southern California, Pasadena police say a so-called horseplay incident between two police officers led to one being injured.
3: Two officers were allegedly playing with their guns when one went off. In newly released dash cam video, as one officer is pulling into the Pasadena Police Department garage, another officer at the back of his patrol SUV pulls out his gun and points it, seemingly jokingly, at the officer pulling in. The officer pulling in then pulls out his gun, again seemingly jokingly, but the gun fires. The bullet went through the windshield and hit the first officer in the shoulder. It happened last September, but just now has become known publicly. The chief calls it horseplay or failing to follow safety rules. The officer who was shot has recovered. The chief says the officers involved were disciplined. Alex Stone, ABC News.
13: Severe storms once again targeting the Midwest today. Michelle Franz.
12: Travers, Patrick Weevil, thank you both. And the stock market's now soaring after the president's announcement today. The Dow up roughly 1.5% in the minutes after Trump's post, bouncing back from its worst day of the year yesterday when inflation hit a three-year high. And this is all despite more difficult economic numbers. The producer price index rose more than expected in May, and that's the price producers of goods are paying, and something that can eventually be passed down to the consumer. So the data shows that in May, those prices ended up 6.5% compared to a year ago and 1.1% compared to last month. Our Armando Garcia has more for us.
9: New inflation numbers out showing what we're all seeing. Labor Department today reports its producer price index, which gauges wholesale inflation, jumped 6.5% from May 2025 and rising 1.1% from April.
18: The big question is, do these companies absorb higher costs, especially when you're thinking about energy and food? Or is there a world where companies say these are just too tight of margins for us and we're going to start passing them down to consumers?
9: Inflation at the consumer level now reaching 4.2%, the highest level in 3 years.
19: Prices going up in the grocery store, gas prices, you know, soaring.
9: The typical American household now spending an extra $510 in fuel expenses since the beginning of the war, and nearly $300 extra on goods compared to last year. President Trump's comments yesterday now coming under fire after he was asked if he's concerned about the inflation rate.
20: No, I love it. The numbers were great. You know what I really love? I love the inflation rate.
9: The president later attempting to clean up his comments, saying he was referring to what inflation will be after the war ends.
20: It's going to come down like a rock.
12: Armando Garcia, thank you. The stage is set, and we're just days away now from the White House hosting a UFC fight on President Trump's birthday. And we're now getting new insight into the price tag. According to a new legal filing, the event will cost at least $60 million, involving hundreds of staff members and more than seven federal agencies. That is, if a judge doesn't halt those plans, after a federal lawsuit was filed this week to stop the event. We want to get into it with ABC's Stephen Portnoy, who joins me now. Stephen, does this lawsuit actually stand any chance of stopping this fight on Sunday?
21: You know, we don't know at this point, Faith. This case was brought last week by a pair of protesters who say they find the event, in the words of their legal filing, hideous, disgusting, and grotesque. The administration responds in court saying these two plaintiffs believe that they have superior taste and want to spoil the event for everyone else. Now, legally speaking, the questions are, has the law been violated in the way this thing has come together? Have any rules been broken? The administration cites past examples of concerts that have been held on the South Lawn of the White House. Nobody sued to stop them. The administration also says the protesters who brought this lawsuit live in Virginia and are injecting themselves into the scenario just to find fault with it. And the government's filing says all they have to do is simply avert their gazes for the weekend. The Obama-appointed judge who's been assigned this case has so far declined the opportunity to schedule a hearing on the request for a temporary restraining order. He's got the arguments from both sides in writing, and we assume he's going to make his decision pretty soon.
12: And Stephen, what does it take, or from what you're hearing from officials there, what does it take to pull off something like this?
21: Well, the White House says this has been in the making since the president announced it nearly a year ago, last July. And the White House says it has involved tens of thousands of man hours, over $60 million spent. It's not clear how much of that taxpayers might be on the hook for, if any. Perhaps it's UFC and Paramount, the sponsors of the event, who are putting up all the money. We don't know. The plan is for 120,000 people to watch the event on a screen from the Ellipse, which is just south of the White House. 4,000 people are expected to be admitted onto the South Lawn, including 1,000 U.S. service members.
12: And we've been seeing that arch over the White House for a few weeks now. You know, the White House previewed the actual stage today. What stood out to you as you were watching that?
21: You know, frankly, Faye, the enormity of it. They've constructed this massive thing on the South Lawn that they call the Claw. It hangs over the octagon, the eight-sided cage where these matches are going to take place. The president, possibly in jest, has said that maybe he'll leave it there. I guess we'll see.
12: Stephen, thanks for staying on it for us. Thank you so much. So today, Congress failed to renew what's known as FISA, a law allowing the government to collect intelligence about foreign threats. Well, one of the main reasons why is President Trump's decision to appoint Bill Pulte as acting director of national intelligence. And Pulte, who also runs a federal housing agency, has been criticized for a lack of experience and also an eagerness to go after President Trump's political enemies. But this afternoon, President Trump says he's nominating U.S. Attorney Jay Clayton to lead DNI in a permanent capacity, meaning it's really unclear right now how long Pulte will actually be on the job. So let's continue this conversation with Democratic California Senator Adam Schiff. Senator, thank you so much for joining us. We know you have a lot going on, so we appreciate the time. I want to start where the news is happening right now, your reaction to that nomination of Jay Clayton as director of DNI.
0: Well, it's twofold. First, he'll be given fair consideration. He doesn't have much experience within the intelligence community, probably no experience within the community. He has experience as a U.S. attorney, and he was an SEC chairman. Those are very different jobs than leading all of the intelligence agencies. But it doesn't solve the Pulte problem, and that is there's no way I can see the extension of this 702 surveillance authority while an acting DNI, Bill Pulte, if he's allowed to go forward, has access to that data. This is someone who

0: the data of the American people. He would be free to alter conclusions of intelligence reports to suit the president's preferences. He would be free to engage in election interference as his predecessor or the current DNI, Tulsi Gabbard, did with the participation in that ballot box seizure in Georgia. So we don't want to see the intelligence community politicized the way it has been. Pulte would make that problem even worse. And at this point, we still don't have any indication from the White House that they're prepared to pull Pulte. And here's the other thing. There is a perfectly good professional who is the principal deputy director of national intelligence. They're already in place. There doesn't need to be a temporary appointment of some political hack like Bill Pulte.
1: What about Jay Clayton? I mean, he's now in the position of being nominated for the permanent position. So does this change where you stand on reauthorizing FISA if he becomes the person who's confirmed to that position?
0: No, it doesn't, for a couple of reasons. First, as I mentioned, if Bill Pulte is in place, that doesn't solve that problem. Second, we're still in the process of trying to negotiate reforms to 702. I think 702 is a really important program. We need to keep it going, but it also needs to be reformed to correct some of the abuses of that program. And there were negotiations on to do that when the president essentially tossed a grenade into the negotiations by putting Bill Pulte's name as a acting director of national intelligence. So he needs to pull Pulte's name so that folks can get back to negotiating how we reform and extend 702.
1: And Senator, you said moments ago that you would give Jay Clayton a fair shot. So what do you want to hear from him in that confirmation hearing?
0: Well, I want to look at his background in more depth. He took the job as the U.S. attorney from the Southern District of New York, never having been a prosecutor. So I'd like to find out what his performance has been like. Has he been a competent manager? Has he conducted himself in an apolitical manner? That should be an apolitical job. I served in the U.S. Attorney's Office in Los Angeles for almost 6 years. It was an apolitical position. Or has he made it partisan? And likewise, in his tenure at SEC, was he looking out for consumers or was he only looking out for big banks? This is, I think, going to be important, too, whether he has the privacy interests of the American people in mind. To the degree that we can draw any analogies, I want to see what his performance in both of those roles have been like. And then finally, the statute requires the director to have extensive national security experience. I don't see that on his resume, but I would like to learn more about what experience he has, if any.
1: And I just want to pivot here now to Iran, which is affecting Americans in a lot of ways. We've been reporting this afternoon that the president said he's canceling planned strikes on Iran. And he said that, you know, there are final points of a deal that have been approved. What's your reaction there?
0: You know, sadly, we have really no idea what to believe with the president. In the morning, he was saying that we were going to bomb Iran extensively. We were going to take Karg Island. We were going to seize their oil assets. That was the morning. So now in the afternoon, it's a completely different story. Often what we hear from the president is completely different than we hear from other international partners. So we just don't know what to believe. But I will say this. The president has said this so often, made these threats so often, only to, in true whiplash fashion, completely change his position in a matter of minutes, if not hours. He loses all credibility. The threats cease to have force when he changes his mind every 15 minutes.
1: If there is, in fact, a peace deal, what would a good deal with Iran look like for you?
0: Well, a good deal would look like the following. It would be reinsertion of inspectors, a disgorgement of their nuclear material. It would also require efforts to try to combat their state-sponsored terrorism, their missile program. It would also reopen the Strait of Hormuz and make sure that there's freedom of navigation, that they're not allowed to play any role in collecting tolls going through the strait. Sadly, the president doesn't seem to be in much of a position to insist on those conditions. And what I fear is there will be some face-saving agreement announced by the president, basically an agreement to reach an agreement in the future, or something that merely looks on its face like the JCPOA that he tore up earlier, but nevertheless from a weakened position.

0: position after the unsuccessful action so far in this war?
1: Well, he says discussions have been approved by the highest leadership there in Tehran, so we'll see how that bears out. So let's talk about your home state of California.
0: Yeah, the only thing I would say is, does that mean that they've approved having discussions? That doesn't mean very much. Or does that mean they've actually approved concrete items of a deal? That's something very different, and we just don't know.
1: Yeah, I know our team there at the White House is pressing the administration on this, so we'll see what comes out of that. In the meantime, though, your state of California, it's still counting votes from the primary, which was nearly 2 weeks ago. President Trump has said that, you know, it shows that there was clearly fraud because it shouldn't be taking this long. There's really no evidence of that, we should be clear. But does the situation in California feed into the fears ahead of the midterms, and how do you address that?
0: No, what feeds into fears of the midterms is the president pushing out these lies time and time again. He was pushing out these lies years earlier about elections in California. There is no evidence of the kind of massive fraud that he is suggesting when he says that as new ballots come in, Republican candidates fall further behind. You know, if they want to start winning elections in California, they need to stop nominating people who are deeply unpopular promoting policies of the president. That's the only way they're going to change their electoral fortunes in California. But for the president to be out there lying to the country again does lay a certain foundation for him to lie to the country after the midterms if, as it appears he fully expects, his party takes a real beating in those elections. And to hear the president's falsehoods amplified by the Speaker of the House, Mike Johnson, by Steve Scalise and others, is utterly shameful. Because they understand it takes time to count absentee ballots. They understand that different demographics vote at different times during the election. Some vote early, some vote in person, some vote by mail. There's nothing pernicious about that. And yes, California can and should do a better job counting those ballots more quickly. But to suggest it's inherently fraudulent is itself perpetrating a fraud on the American people.
1: And Senator, you know, speaking of the midterms, I don't have to tell you the stakes are high here. The Senate race in Maine is key to Democratic hopes of retaking the Senate. You know, the Democratic nominee who's there right now, Graham Platner, his campaign is caught up with in a series of scandals that have been happening over the last week or so. So do you personally want him to win anyway, despite all of these controversies? Will you actually endorse him?
0: Well, I certainly want someone in Maine who's going to be championing access to health care, who's going to be protecting women's reproductive freedom, who's going to be trying to make the economy work for people. Those are all the positions I think that Graham Platner has. So I think it'll be up to Maine voters. But yeah, I want to see someone in Maine who's going to be fighting for policies that address the cost of living and that don't make it worse. So there's a sharp contrast, I think, on the issues. Whether those matters in his background will play a role in the election, that'll be up to Maine voters. But yeah, I want to see someone in that Senate seat who's going to be fighting for working families and to bring down the cost of living.
1: So as far as we know, you haven't endorsed him yet. So do you plan to? Will you endorse him?
0: You know, I just met him for the first time last week, so I'm going to digest our meeting as well as you know, what has come out in the news and the positions he's advocating. But I'll probably make a decision on that in the relatively near future. I do, as I said, certainly want to see a representative trying to move that state forward and address the real cost of living issues that Mainers face. He is speaking to that, and I think that's why he's drawing such large crowds in the state of Maine.
1: Senator Adam Schiff of California, thank you so much for your time.
0: Thank you.
1: We'll be right back.
2: 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Ian,
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13: Why Don't We is a Gen Z boy band. Jack Avery was the bad boy of the band.
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27: Thanks for streaming with us here on ABC News Live. The race is heating up. The Carolina Hurricanes and Las Vegas Golden Knights are back on the ice tonight for a crucial game five in the Stanley Cup Finals. That series tied 2-2 after Carolina won game four. A thriller there after tonight's game in Raleigh. The winner will be just one win away from taking home the cup. And you can watch it all tonight at 8 p.m. Eastern right here on ABC. The influencer culture is changing bridal parties. We see influencers getting free stuff all the time and flash it on social media. Well, women in their bridal era are taking note and they're reaching out to brands in the hopes of getting spoiled by their best friends. ABC News' Sophie Flay tells us more.
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36: Some brides are reaching out to brands directly, getting sent free items or at least a discount code to create those gifts.
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40: If it's really, really important to you that you gift
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27: Creative idea. All right. Thank you so much, Sophie Flay. 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I'm Faith Abube. Thank you so much for streaming here. There's more coming up after the break.
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41: I'm here at Classic Football Shirts with co-founder Matt Dale. 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
27: Good afternoon, everyone. Thank you so much for joining us here on ABC News Live. I'm Faith Abube. For a second night in a row, unrest erupting in Northern Ireland. And it follows a stabbing attack in Belfast that authorities say left a man seriously injured. Officials report 12 police officers were hurt overnight and 16 people were arrested as the anti-immigration protests turned violent. Police are now receiving reinforcements from across the United Kingdom. ABC's chief international correspondent, James Longman, has more.
52: There's been a second night of violent protests in Belfast in Northern Ireland. Crowds of young men clashed with police, throwing rocks and bottles. This is after an immigrant from Sudan was charged with a brutal knife attack on a man in the city. Police say protesters have been trying to reach a hotel they believe was housing immigrants. And disturbingly, earlier this week, some went door to door in a local street looking for foreigners and torching homes. Police responded last night with water cannon, although thankfully things were not as violent as the night before. But Elon Musk has been accused of trying to whip up violence by sharing lists on X of locations where protests could take place and then retweeting a message from a far-right politician with the message, "Millions must go." Now, the family of the man who lost his left eye in that attack have appealed for calm, and they say that while they're completely devastated by what's happened to him...
53: Stock market's up 1,000 points.
1: ABC News, I'm Michelle Franz, and President Trump nominating former SEC Chair Jay Clayton to be the next Director of National Intelligence. His current acting director, Bill Pulte, has received bipartisan backlash. Lawmakers in the House and Senate today rejecting measures to extend FISA's wiretap tool to monitor for overseas threats. Democratic Senator Adam Schiff on Clayton's nomination.
54: It doesn't solve the Pulte problem, and that is... there's no way I can see the extension of this 702 surveillance authority while an acting DNI, Bill Pulte, if he's allowed to go forward, has access to that data.
1: President Trump claiming Iranian leaders have approved what he calls final points on a peace deal. The president did not offer details, but says he's calling off his threat to strike Iran targets if they didn't make a deal. Mexico kicking off the World Cup today with the match between Mexico and South Africa getting underway, the largest World Cup tournament being co-hosted by Mexico, Canada.
53: I just spoke with the leaders of many of the countries that were mentioned in the release. I just spoke to Bibi. I spoke to the head of great heads of nations, Qatar, UAE, and, Saudi Arabia, Bahrain, Kuwait, and others. And I'm going to be talking to Turkey. President Erdogan is great. And it's really a wonderful thing. With a lot of spirit. Pakistan was fantastic. The Prime Minister and the... I call him the general. He's a general. He's a great, great general. He's so great that he's actually a field marshal, a step above. And they're all very happy. The whole Middle East is happy. And long beyond the Middle East, the strait will open as soon as we have it signed. We've been taking out many ships that nobody knew. Even the fake news didn't know it. But over the last month, we've been taking out ships. Big ships quietly at night. You guys didn't know that. Pretty cool, right? As a captain, he knows about more about ships than I do. But it's pretty cool. They turned off the lights. We bombed their radar and everything, so they couldn't see what was going on. And we took out some nights 25 ships, some nights 15. And last 4 or 5 nights, we did 25, 22, 21, 26, 18, and 14. Who else would remember those numbers? Nobody. And but a lot of ships, a lot of oil is out. That's why oil, even before this, the market couldn't understand why it was so free. There was more oil than they thought. What they're trying to, we took them out at night, and that with the strait will officially open as soon as we sign, which could be soon, very soon, maybe over the weekend in Europe. I won't be able to be there, but J.D. will be there, Vice President, and some of the people. Steve Witkoff did a great job, Jared. So we'll take some questions, but right now we're here to talk about fishermen and fisherwomen, okay? We have, they're great people. And I guess I'm a little prejudiced because they all voted for me. Would you say I got 100% or just
0: 110%.
53: I think so. If I didn't, we'd have a surprise. We'd have a big surprise. So it's my honor to be taking this action to lower seafood costs and generate millions and millions of dollars in new business for our great, really great fishermen, great people, by restoring commercial access to 3 areas of the Western Pacific Ocean. It's a large amount of space we're talking about that they were restricted. Other countries would use it, but our country couldn't use it. You ever hear anything so stupid? I want to thank Secretary of Commerce Howard Lutnick, Secretary of the Interior Doug Burgum, Alaska Governor.
27: You've been watching President Donald Trump at the White House talking about how there is a possible deal in the Iran war, saying that they do have a deal, that Iran will never have a nuclear weapon again. That signing is expected to happen soon, according to the president. No significant details here, but the breaking news here, there is possibly a deal in the war with Iran. We want to bring in ABC News' Stephen Portnoy, who's been following this and listening to the president there. What are your takeaways, Stephen?
3: Well, Faith, what we heard the president say is that he has just spoken to the prime minister of Israel, the heads of Qatar, the UAE, Saudi Arabia, Kuwait, will soon be talking to Turkey. I've heard him say these things before. He said the Strait of Hormuz will be open. He mentioned that the U.S. has been engaged in what had been secret missions to take ships, oil tankers, out of the Strait of Hormuz, transiting them through to the global marketplace. Earlier today, the president said in a social media post that he had canceled what he called the scheduled strikes and bombings against Iran for this evening. He said that discussion and final points have been in both concept and great detail, approved by all parties involved. He went on to name other countries in the region, but not Iran. I should say, Faith, the president has demonstrated a pattern of calling off strikes on Iran while also announcing that a deal is imminent. So far, a deal has proved elusive each time.
27: And just coming into our inbox here, our reporting teams, just finding out from a source there about this negotiation, they said that the Qatari delegation departed from Tehran this morning following the talks with Iranian officials, and that, you know, they conducted in coordination with the United States, and that it lasted early into the hours in the morning, and that the deal is very close as mediators have hit some breakthroughs. At this point, though, we don't know what breakthroughs those could be and whether there were any compromises that were reached in order for this deal to go through, and if, in fact, there is a deal. But according to sources telling our team here that there does appear to be some sort of breakthrough, or at least the mediators were very close to a breakthrough. So we'll try to get more information on that as soon as possible. Stephen, thank you so much. It's been investigated as an act of vandalism in our nation's capital. The U.S. Park Police saying that the numbers 8647 were marked in the grass near the Washington Monument. And in live images right now, courtesy of EarthCam, you can actually see the 8 in the grass. You can see it right there. Actually, not in this image. Oh, actually, if you see at the bottom of that screen there, yeah, this is a better image for you there. You can see the 8 there, barely visible. Well, authorities are confirming that they responded to a report of vandalism just before noon today, not far from the President Trump's reflecting pool, the reflecting pool there. Well, the cause of the declaration, which you can see more clearly in these pictures, is now under investigation. And it comes as the slang phrase has become widely used by critics of the president, who say that the term means that you need to get rid of. So we want to bring in ABC's Stephen Portnoy again on this story, doing double duty for us this afternoon. Stephen, what do you know about this?
3: Well, as you can see, Faith, from those images, the pattern appears to show the numbers 8647 in brown grass on the National Mall. In a statement today, the U.S. Park Police said that the cause of the discoloration has not yet been determined, but samples have been collected for testing, and the investigation continues. Of course, the Trump administration has taken those four digits, 8647, very seriously. In late April, the Justice Department obtained an indictment against former FBI Director James Comey, who last year briefly posted an image of seashells formed into the numbers 8647. Now, Comey fiercely denies the charge that by posting that image, he threatened to kill the president. One other thing. Earlier this month, a federal judge here in Washington issued a restraining order on behalf of protesters who had been flying a flag with those numbers at a protest encampment here in Washington, D.C. Park police officers walked up to the encampment and demanded that the protesters take their flag down. But the federal judge who heard the case said that he viewed the numbers 8647 as a political statement, a call to impeach the president or oust him from office, and that the flag could not be seen as a true threat to President Trump's life.
27: All right, we'll see how this goes. Stephen Portnoy, thank you so much. The agonizing four-year wait is finally over for a sports fan. Well, specifically FIFA fans, the FIFA 2026 World Cup tournament has officially kicked off with the first game taking place in Mexico City with the matchup between Mexico and South Africa. It's been over 30 years since North America has hosted the World Cup. And now, for the first time ever, the U.S., Mexico, and Canada are getting to host the expanded tournament with games spread out over 16 cities. We have Christian Cordero, a big soccer fan here, joining me this afternoon to talk more about this. She is in Los Angeles at the Coliseum there. Christian, thank you so much for joining us. How excited are fans there right now? You've been talking to them.
0: We have been, Faith. And, I got to tell you, even though Team Mexico right now is 1,800 miles away, you would never really know unless you knew. Because, as you know, there is a huge Mexican-American population here in Southern California. And on top of that, a really passionate fan base for Team Mexico, who's kicking off the tournament as we speak. We spoke with some people who came here, really drove from quite a ways to be part of this environment. Here's what they had to tell us.
4: Feel that excitement, and you know, being the first day of the World Cup, we're like, we want to feel it, we want to bring it in and strong.
5: Oh, you just see all our people, like all the Mexican Latinos, like come together and show out, and they're just like proud community that you could just see all the vibe.
0: So the beauty of this tournament, Faith, is that you have an expanded tournament of 48 teams. And right now, it's a clean slate for everybody. This is where the hopes are high, the expectations are high, and everybody can dream big, right? Because you have the giants that are Argentina, for example, and then the little engines that could, like Haiti, all coming together for one tournament.
6: Yeah, definitely. And there are 16 cities that are hosting these matches, a lot of them here in the U.S. Yeah. as well. So anything interesting about how these cities are getting ready?
0: You know, it's a really unique kind of setup, right? Because cities like Los Angeles, New York, Philadelphia, they're used to the really big games. They've hosted Super Bowls and major concerts, things of that nature. But what really sets this apart is it's 104 major events into 1 month, a 1 month window. So security, of course, is really tight. I can tell you in LA, traffic was much worse than it usually is, which really says something. And in general, it's just kind of like a take it in stride, as the FIFA president said yesterday, kind of approach. So we'll see what comes of it. But there's no doubt that there's a lot of connectivity across all these different host cities. And you can feel that right now from LA to Mexico City.
6: And as far as the trophy is concerned, of course, Lionel Messi would like to take it back home to Argentina. But who are the favorites right now to take home the trophy this year?
0: I mean, what an amazing thing to imagine of Leo Messi at this stage in his career playing for an MLS team to be a back-to-back champion. That would be quite incredible, and it's not out of the reach for sure. Other favorites include France, of course, because they have superstar Kylian Mbappe, among others. They have a really deep roster overall. Spain is always a contender, and they have the rising star that is Lamine Yamal. It'll be really fun. And, you know, there's a couple dark horses in there. Everyone's talking about Norway. They have Erling Haaland, who is arguably the best player in the world, at least one of the best. And why not throw Team USA into the mix? Just because this is the best roster we have probably ever had. And we're on home turf through and through. So we can dream big.
6: Exactly. It could be the Cinderella story we all need. All right. Thank you so much, Christiane.
0: Yeah.
6: All right. Coming up, Serena Williams' comeback tour, hits a road bump while the tennis star had to withdraw from the Queen's Cup Championship after reaching the quarterfinals. Also coming up, a new warning from Anthropic's CEO, why he's raising the alarm about the AI arms race.
7: Does anyone else hear that?
8: Hear what?
9: That's the best compliment I've ever gotten.
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6: Thank you so much for streaming with us. Take a look here. Serena Williams' run at the Queen's Club Championship is now over. Her doubles partner, Victoria Mboko, suffered a left knee injury when she took a nasty fall during her singles match yesterday, forcing her to retire from the match and the tournament. The 19-year-old Canadian and Williams had to withdraw from the doubles quarterfinals, but this is not the end of Williams' long-awaited comeback. She is scheduled to play doubles next month at the Berlin Open, and Mboko is resting up for Wimbledon. Artificial intelligence giant Anthropic, known for its chatbot Claude, is at the front of the AI arms race. The company's CEO and co-founder Dario Amarde is out with a new warning about the speed of AI's advance and potential risks it poses to the economy and national security. He spoke exclusively with ABC News Live Prime anchor Lindsay Davis and explains why AI companies should consider slowing down.
1: Thank you so much for the conversation. Of course, you've announced a number of proposals today describing an AI future and the development that could potentially lead to a number of scenarios for unemployment in this country, anywhere from 5% to 10% to levels that we have never seen before. Explain those scenarios for us and what you think are the best solutions.
2: So to be clear, I think, you know, no one knows what's going to happen. We just see that AI is a very powerful technology. It has more, I think, general cognitive capabilities than previous technologies. It's moving fast. And so while with previous technologies, things have adapted and the job market has recovered, we should at least consider the possibility that that may be more challenging in this case, that it may not happen as much without intervention. And so we kind of laid out what we would do in various scenarios. There's kind of a normal business as usual scenario where nothing much is required. There's a scenario where, yeah, unemployment goes to 5%. And then I think the appropriate measures to take in response there are things like, there are these concepts around wage reinsurance, retention incentives to encourage companies not to lay off people, improvements to unemployment insurance. These are things to help people through a, you know, bumpy but relatively usual transition. If things go more extreme and they take longer to recover, then of course we should look for ways for people to find new jobs, look for ways to use the enormous prosperity to help everyone be more wealthy. But I think in the meantime, you know, we need to talk about economic support. And, you know, we could imagine things like raising the capital gains tax, imagine things like taxes on AI companies or the corporate tax in general, looking at, kind of ways to let kind of universal capital accounts to allow people to share in the prosperity. So that's sort of the range of things. And it's not that I'm predicting these things will necessarily happen. I'm predicting that we should be ready.
1: What do you think is the most urgent thing that we ought to be doing right now? And by we, that could be society, that could be government, to address these urgent challenges.
2: If you ask the thing we need to do right now today, we need to collect better data on what's happening, right? There's been a lot of debate about what's happening in the labor market with AI now and what will happen in the future. I'm mostly worried about the future, but you see the early signs of the future by looking now. And I think if we can get agreement from everyone about what is happening, about what direction the job effects of AI go, then I think we're in a better position to act.
1: Jeffrey Hinton, who is largely considered to be one of the godfathers of artificial intelligence, recently said of Anthropic, and I'm sure you've heard this quote, that Anthropic is veering away from primarily caring about developing AI safety to winning the AI race. How do you respond to that?
2: So I actually have not heard this quote, but I don't think this is true, and I don't know what he would base his views on whatsoever. I mean, 3 months ago we just stood up to the Department of War because, you know, we were concerned about using models in ways that might undermine democracy, and you know, we were legal action was taken against us by the department because of that, and we stood up to that. We recently just released a model with very strong bio and cyber safeguards. We worked with various partners and with the government to patch cyber defenders and help the models do better. The model we released yesterday, Fable, is one of the most aligned models that we've ever released. We continue to produce AI safety and AI alignment work constantly. Now, perhaps you just read the headlines about Anthropic raising a lot of money, or, you know, Anthropic being on file with the SEC. But I don't think we should equate financial events or action in the market with Anthropic not prioritizing safety. We've always seen safety and commercial activity as complementary to each other, not against each other.
1: You mentioned that legal battle between Anthropic and the Department of War or Pentagon, the Trump administration. There are also reports that Anthropic is also working with the NSA at this time. What is the status of Anthropic's relationship with the Trump administration?
2: Yes. So, you know, I can't speak to ongoing legal cases. You know, what I can say is for us, this has always been about, we've been excited to serve U.S. national security within the bounds of our red lines. And what we're doing with the NSA is within the bounds of our red lines.
1: And what's your relationship like with President Trump?
2: I've spoken to, I've spoken to President Trump a couple of times. You know, I always emphasize that, you know, we're trying to do the best we can to ensure that America leads in AI. You know, that we're trying to, you know, that we're trying to grow the economy. You know, that we're patriotic Americans.
1: Anthropic has recently suggested taking a pause because AI is on the cusp of being able to develop itself. How would that pause work? And do you support that pause?
2: No. So I would like to clarify. So what we said in one of our blog posts was that we believed it would be a good thing if all the people developing AI around the world were able to agree and were able to develop verifiable mechanisms for showing their pace of AI progress, then it might make sense to pause or more likely slow the pace of AI progress. The pace of AI progress is very fast. You know, we've talked about the employment effects. You know, I think society can adapt better if we slow things down a little bit. I also think we see risks around cyber, as we've discussed with our Mythos model and Glasswing. We're soon, I think, going to see risks around misuse of biology and around the models being autonomous and behaving in ways that humans don't expect them to behave. So if we had more time, I think we could address all of these risks a little better. Now, you know, I think in reality, it's going to be really hard to get a lot of players to work together to slow down progress. You know, it would have to be players like China in addition to the other AI labs. So I'm somewhat skeptical that we can get really serious guardrails and that we can make it work. But my point is that we should be willing to at least try.
1: So just to be clear, you would advocate a pause. You're just not sure how it would actually be implemented.
2: It would have to be the case that all of the relevant AI players, including geopolitical adversaries, would have to agree to it, and it would have to be verifiable.
1: How do you account for countries such as China to be good actors, responsible citizens when it comes to artificial intelligence overall?
2: If we are the ones who are leading in AI, which I think we should continue to do, then it is easier to get our adversaries to agree to at least some minimal amount of restraint. I don't trust China at all. I don't think we're going to get a lot. But for example, I could imagine proposing something around both sides agreeing not to use AI to develop biological weapons. That's something I could imagine could be realistic.
6: And what a fascinating conversation that was. Our thanks to Lindsay Davis and Dario Amade. We'll be right back.
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27: Because the news never stops.
6: Soccer fans, the agonizing four-year wait is over. The World Cup is finally here. Three friends are going to the tournament.
28: How much
6: after
28: does the World
6: riding
28: Cup
6: their
28: mean
6: bicycles from Argentina to Kansas? It's an 11,000-mile journey that took over 9.5 months, and now The chair of Johnson County, Kansas, is gifting them tickets to Argentina's first World Cup game. ABC's Danny New has the story.
0: How much does the World Cup mean to soccer's biggest fans? Well, at least enough for these three friends to ride their bicycles from Argentina to Kansas City.
4: On a scale of 1 to 10, how much do you love the Argentine football team?
5: 11.
0: This is Vicente Concolini, who, along with his pals Shamandu and Miguel, spent the past 9.5 months riding almost 11,000 miles to get from their hometown of Gualeguaychú to the Midwest. And he still had enough energy left over to teach me a chant.
5: Muchacho, ahora no volvimos a ilusionar.
0: Their journey started back in August of last year after Vicente quit his job for the trip. They did not have tickets, and Argentina's first match location had not even been announced yet.
4: Yeah, had you heard of Kansas City before?
5: No.
0: But they knew they'd figure it out along the way. Vicente says the hardest parts involved the mountains of Bolivia and Peru. But they took their time for some sightseeing once they got to Mexico, country number 16.
5: Before Mexico, we cycled not all days, but like almost.
0: And when they finally arrived, remember when I mentioned they didn't have tickets yet? The tickets that are famously hovering around $800 minimum for Argentina's first game next Tuesday?
7: Vamos, Argentina.
5: Thank you so much.
7: Thank you.
0: Well, after they arrived, Mike Kelly, the chair of Johnson County, Kansas, said his...
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0: Team had seen their posts on social media and presented all three with tickets to Argentina's first game.
13: I think one of the things we're trying to show is the warmth and hospitality that is here, not only in America, but specifically in Kansas City.
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6: I think that's a good idea. All right, Danny New, thank you so much. 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I'm Faith Abube. 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
46: Right now on ABC News Live, the mixed messages between the U.S. and Iran. President Trump canceling a planned attack, announcing a major breakthrough in negotiations, and what Iran is saying now. And the powerful storm slamming the heartland, the millions of Americans on alert as strong winds and tornadoes take aim at the Midwest. We're tracking it all. Plus, the historic comeback for the New York Knicks, now just one win away from basketball glory, the wild celebrations across New York City, and how some bad apples are spoiling the fun. ABC News Live report starts right now. I'm Selena Wang in Washington, and we begin with the White House whiplash over the war with Iran. President Trump saying he's canceled scheduled strikes just hours after he vowed to hit the regime very hard.
1: from ABC News, I'm Michelle Franzen. At the White House, President Trump signaling a peace agreement with Iran is close.
2: We have a signing soon, and the documents are in pretty final shape, so we'll see.
1: A source with knowledge of the negotiations tells ABC News the deal is very close as mediators hit some breakthroughs. The president now backing away from new strikes against Iran. ABC's Stephen Portnoy has details.
4: What we heard the president say is that he has just spoken to the prime minister of Israel, the heads of Qatar, the UAE, Saudi Arabia, Kuwait, will soon be talking to Turkey. He said the Strait of Hormuz will be open. He mentioned that the U.S. has been engaged in what had been secret missions to take ships, oil tankers, out of the Strait of Hormuz, transiting them through to the global marketplace.
1: Just hours after FISA extension measures failed in both the House and Senate over Bill Pulte's role as acting DNI director, President Trump announced the nomination of U.S. Attorney and former SEC chair Jay Clayton to lead the agency. ABC's Catherine Falders has more on Clayton's experience.
5: While he is a highly respected lawyer, he sits at the top of one of the largest and arguably one of the most important U.S. attorney's offices in the country. The question is, does he really have that much more national security experience than Bill Pulte, the previous person who Trump said was going to serve as acting, does?
1: Celebrations in New York City over the New York Knicks' last-minute Game 4 win last night against the San Antonio Spurs, leading police to arrest more than 50 people. Outside Madison Square Garden, New York police say due to rowdy fans and picking fights and climbing poles. Authorities say 10 officers were injured. And in Mexico, protests ahead of the World Cup's first match in Mexico City. Demonstrators using the high-profile event to bring light to other causes, including missing individuals. Mexico now co-hosting the World Cup with Canada and the U.S. You're listening to ABC News.
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1: In Texas, near the Mexican border, a driver of an 18-wheeler involved in a pursuit near the border is in custody, now facing charges of human trafficking. That incident ending in a dramatic rescue.
11: At the checkpoint near Falfurrias, Texas, Border Patrol agents ordered a secondary inspection of a tractor-trailer rig after a canine indicated something suspicious, but the driver sped away. Officers deployed spikes, flattening the truck's tires, but it kept going and, running on its rims, caught fire before stopping.
12: Hey, let's get the fire extinguisher!
11: Body-worn cameras captured state troopers' desperate attempts to open the trailer.
12: Get him out!
11: 39 people, thought to be undocumented immigrants, were rescued from the burning trailer while the driver was arrested. Jim Ryan, ABC News.
1: Vance Bolter, the man charged in the attacks against Democratic lawmakers in Minnesota last June, changed his plea to guilty today in his federal case. Bolter admitted he shot and killed Minnesota State Representative Melissa Hortman and also attempted to kill Senator John Hoffman and his wife Yvette. U.S. Attorney for the District of Minnesota Daniel Rosen discussed their decision on the change of plea agreement.
14: When you have a defendant that is prepared to plead guilty, take consecutive life terms plus to ensure that he never sees freedom again in his entire life, that was an opportunity that we just could not pass up.
1: Bolter initially pleaded not guilty to 6 federal counts. He still faces state charges in the killings. Michelle Franzen, ABC News.
17: Essentially setting the stage for deeper talks on nuclear.
2: It's a very strong memorandum of understanding that is a little conceptual, but it's something that's going to get done. And if it doesn't get done for any reason, which I can't imagine that not happening, they want to sign it as much as I do or more. I would say they want to sign it more, maybe a lot more. But it's a very detailed memorandum of understanding, also agreed to by many other countries that have great influence over them. And everybody wants it done. So it's going to get done.
17: So when will the president
0: yesterday that Iran may be tapping along the U.S. Those were the words that you used. What makes you believe that they are sincere this time in wanting to pursue diplomacy?
2: It's a level of enthusiasm for getting it done. And we were hitting them very hard for the last 3 days. We're going to hit them even harder tonight. They knew that. We told them exactly what we were going to do. We explained it exactly because they had no Navy. They had no Air Force. They had no any weapons of detection. They had nothing. And so we could tell them exactly what they, there wasn't a thing they could have done about it. And we won this war militarily very early on. The only thing we didn't win was the fake news was, you know, no matter if they could have raised the white flag of surrender and the fake news would say, oh, they did wonderfully. They didn't do wonderfully. But you know what? They've got a chance to build a country. Their country is largely demolished. Again, their Navy is gone. Their Air Force is gone. Their anti-aircraft is gone. Everything's gone. Their leadership is gone many times over. Even many people from this leadership is gone. But we found them to be rational. And they're going to make a deal.
17: You know, Mr. President.
2: And I'll tell you what, it's a great deal. You know why it's a great deal? Because they will never have a nuclear weapon.
17: Mr. President, is there a specific amount of time that has to pass between this memorandum of understanding and a final deal being done?
2: Well, we hope it's going to go relatively quickly, but it's...
17: Is there a 16 or 90?
2: I mean, the straits are going to open immediately. It's upon signing. Maybe it'll be Saturday or Monday.
17: Is there a deadline, though, to get from this to a final deal?
2: We think it's going to go pretty quickly. I don't want to say a deadline because if I say a deadline, you'll say, oh, he didn't meet the deadline. You know, this is like, it's not going to matter much because it's going to get signed. And the strait is open. But the straits have been open for a number of months already, and you just didn't know about it. You know, you as reporters weren't able to get it. I just announced yesterday that we brought a lot of ships through, and nobody knew about it. I guess we did a pretty good job, Peter, right? But we brought many, many ships across, and millions, hundreds of millions of barrels of oil were brought across.
3: Mr. President,
2: and there wasn't a thing that anybody could have done about that. Yeah.
3: Is the Card Island operation off the table, and are you ruling out boots
2: well,
3: on the ground
2: now it
3: at this
2: would
3: point?
2: Be. We signed this agreement. It would be. They weren't so thrilled when they heard that that's what I would have done. And I just don't think I like it great. Look at Venezuela, how well that's worked out. We paid for that war many times over. And many, many times over. We have millions of barrels of oil from Venezuela going to Houston. And we're working great with the Venezuelan government. Couldn't be better. It's a real good relationship, really good relationship. Venezuela's been amazing. This is a larger situation, actually less oil. Venezuela has a lot of oil. But we think of it, we spend X dollars. We paid for it many, many times. When was the last time you heard that? Many times over we paid for it. You ever think you'd see that in this country, right? We go to wars, we end up with just blasting the hell out of people, and we come home, nothing happens. Venezuela was amazing, and this is amazing, yeah.
17: Mr. President, are you considering using or drafting an executive order to extend FISA or to continue using Section 702?
2: Well, Congress wants me to do it, and let's see what happens.
17: Republican leadership wants you to do it.
2: Well, I know. I put out a statement, sure. It's very important. It's very important for our military. Yeah.
6: Mr. President, on the Save America Act, you are now urging Republicans to add that to this third reconciliation bill.
2: Yeah.
6: What's your perspective on why election integrity matters so much for national security from your perspective?
2: Well, we need it for our elections. We need to have voter identification, which you don't have right now on a national basis. We need it for, and the voter ID is very important. We need it for proof of citizenship. Do you believe it? The Democrats are fighting. They don't want you to prove your citizenship when you vote. You know why they want that? Because they cheat. And we also want it with mail-in voting, where you have people that are sent 7, 8 ballots, 2 ballots, 4 ballots, and a lot of them sign those ballots, mail-in voting, and we want to be very judicious. If you're in the military and you're far away, or if you're handicapped, or if you're sick, or if you're on vacation, that you have a, but you're not going to, millions and millions, look at California, they send out millions of ballots, tens of millions, they have no idea what's going on. Those elections are so corrupt, so we have a mail-in ballot, then we have no men, and we had 2 more, no men in women's sports. We're talking about saving America, right? No men and women sports, another one, very popular. I think it's 99-1. They say it's 80-20. I think it's 99-1.
46: We'll continue monitoring the president, taking questions at the White House. But for now, joining me for more is former senior director for counterterrorism on the National Security Council, Javed Ali. So, Javed, I feel like we have some deja vu here. This is not the first time we've heard the president say we are very close to a deal. We are days away, only for it not to come to fruition. Do you see this time as being any different?
7: So based on what we just heard, Selena, and nice to be with you in person as well, he certainly seemed very confident and optimistic and very uncertain in his remarks. So it would appear that the prospects of a deal seem probable. But as you mentioned, we have also seen that those kind of conversations happen over the past few weeks. Now, are we just looking at a different set of circumstances because of the military campaign and the effects on Iran and all the things that President Trump talked about? Perhaps. But I think we're just going to have to wait and see these next couple of days, because up until today, it seemed like if I were to have been here yesterday, and I was on here yesterday, I thought we were climbing an escalatory ladder. Now we're moving in the other direction.
46: Right. And the president actually in that room, he said, quote, "It's a very strong memorandum of understanding that

0: And now to President Trump's new nomination for Director of National Intelligence. The president said today he'd nominate Jay Clayton, the Manhattan U.S. attorney, to be his next intelligence chief and urged Congress to confirm him as soon as possible. Clayton's nomination comes after Trump tapped housing official Bill Pulte to serve in the role in an acting capacity, which triggered an uproar on Capitol Hill. That led to a standoff in Congress after Democrats said they would refuse to renew a key spy law that's vital to protecting national security. The law is set to expire this weekend. Our ABC News Capitol Hill correspondent Jay O'Brien is tracking all of it for us. So, Jay, what is the reaction you're hearing to the Clayton nomination? Is there any more support for him than there was for Pulte?
1: Look, there are some Republicans who have said that he is far better than Pulte. That's what Kevin Cramer, for example, one Republican senator, just said. But from Democrats here, Selena, the reality here is that they are still hung up on the fact that Pulte could even have some kind of temporary power as the acting director of national intelligence while Clayton were to go through the confirmation process. It's no secret that Clayton has less political baggage than Bill Pulte. Remember, Bill Pulte earned Trump's favor when he was and still is the director of a federal housing agency, and he used his perch there to push for mortgage fraud investigations into some of Trump's political opponents. All of that to say that left a very bad taste, as you would imagine, in the mouths of Democrats, who have said if Bill Pulte, a true Trump loyalist here, is in any way close to the nation's intelligence apparatus, they're going to be a no on this critical spy law. I caught up with Chuck Schumer, the top Democrat in the Senate, not long ago, and he said he is still a no, I'm paraphrasing him here, if Bill Pulte is involved. I said to him, is he concerned that there could be a national security implication by not reauthorizing that spy law because they're holding back on Pulte here? He said to me that Bill Pulte, in his view, is a national security concern.
0: Yeah, I mean, on that point, I mean, the standoff over FISA, Section 702, that looms over all of this. Lawmakers are set to leave town, though. Does this change the possibility of an extension of that critical spy law?
1: It doesn't look like it does, because the reality here is the announcement was too late. The House had already voted for the day, and much of them had already left Washington when Trump announced Jay Clayton. If this had come out in the morning, maybe it would have changed the calculus. And as Trump had announced Jay Clayton, the Senate was actively doing its final vote of the day and leaving town. So senators, members of the House, they're gone. So the reality here is this is at least going to drag into next week for the Senate, and the House is out next week. So if they have to send something back to the House, it's still going to drag on for weeks here, Selena. Remember, FISA Section 702, as you just noted, allows for warrantless surveillance of foreigners abroad. And U.S. intelligence officials have said it is a critical national security tool used in the past to thwart attacks and is critical now, in particular because of the ongoing war with Iran. If it were to expire, it would throw sand in the gears, essentially, of foreign surveillance. You'd have to go get individual warrants for each kind of foreign surveillance of this nature. And so it wouldn't necessarily grind the intelligence apparatus to a halt, but it would be a lot easier to get done, these intel officials say, what they need to get done.
0: The stakes here, incredibly high. Jay O'Brien, thank you, as always, for breaking it all down. And coming up, new data showing inflation coming back with a vengeance, what some Americans are doing to take matters into their own hands. And bringing the brands to the Bachelorette, how something borrowed became something sponsored. This is what you need to know.
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1: Got a high profile murder on our hands. 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
0: You can do this all day?
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12: You're watching ABC News Live Reports. Let's take a look at some of the big economic stories making headlines today. Stocks surging back following yesterday's sell-off on Wall Street. The Dow, NASDAQ, and S&P 500 all closing over 1% higher after President Trump announced he's holding off on any new strikes in Iran. Oil prices falling more than 3% on the news. All of this coming as investors digest new inflation numbers showing producer prices have risen 6.5% over the last year. Elon Musk's SpaceX will begin listing on public markets tomorrow, making it possible for everyday investors to own a piece of the firm. SpaceX is seeking a valuation of $1.75 trillion, which would make it the largest initial public offering of all time. A successful IPO could also make Musk the first trillionaire. Patrick Mahomes is the NFL's first $500 million player. The Kansas City Chiefs extended the quarterback's current contract by 2 years, making the deal worth more than $500 million. Now he'll be with the team through 2033. The new deal kicks in next year. The rising cost of groceries is putting a strain on families across the country. Now, some communities are taking their food supply into their own hands. ABC's Elizabeth Schulze is in Indianapolis with more.
13: Prices are going up at the fastest pace in 3 years, the Iran war driving the inflation rate to 4.2%. President Trump said this when asked if he's concerned about the number.
14: No, I love it. The numbers were great. You know what I really love? I love the inflation.
13: Democrats pouncing. Senate Minority Leader Chuck Schumer reposting Trump's comment, writing, "Trump really said, I love the inflation," on camera. The president later trying to play cleanup, telling the New York Post he was referring to what inflation numbers will be after the war ends, adding he was happy this month's report didn't show even higher numbers. The typical American household has now spent $510 extra in fuel expenses since the start of the war at the end of February. Families paying $294 extra per month for the same goods and services compared to last year.
15: Prices going up in the grocery store, gas prices, you know, soaring.
13: Groceries are up 2.7% in 1 year, coffee surging 20%, ground beef up 13%, while a carton of eggs is down 51%.
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13: Here in Indianapolis, we meet Hannah Cooper filling up her SUV. She tells us she and her husband are cutting back.
18: I have to think more about, like, if I'm going to save this much, I have to actively think about spending less, which didn't used to be the case.
12: Our thanks to Elizabeth Schulze. And coming up, stunning new video, the race to save dozens of suspected migrants from a burning semi-truck. And the Knicks now just one game away from their first title in decades, the historic finals comeback at Madison Square Garden.
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12: Welcome back. Some other headlines we're following. Dramatic body camera video capturing the moment officers in Texas rescued dozens of suspected migrants from a burning semi-truck near the U.S.-Mexico border. You can see people pouring out of the back of the trailer. The police say the truck caught fire after the driver sped away from a checkpoint last week and kept going even after they used spikes to flatten the tires. That driver now facing human trafficking charges. And a lower stakes pursuit in Ohio. Deputies in Butler County chasing eight runaway goats. You can see them there hoofing it through a neighborhood. They say one is still on the lam after jumping from the roof of an SUV on Tuesday. The deputies say they did manage to wrangle the seven other goats and return them home thanks to what they call extensive negotiations involving snacks. And from one goat to another, New York Knicks going forward. Forward OG Anunoby cementing his legacy among Knicks fans, helping lead the Knicks to the biggest comeback in NBA Finals history. The team down 29 points after a disastrous first half against the Spurs at Madison Square Garden. New York celebrities at the game last night stunned into silence. But the Knicks not giving up, rallying back to take the lead, winning in the final seconds. Anunoby tipping in a shot off the rim from Jalen Brunson. Final score 107-106. New York now just one game away from its first title since 1973. And influencer culture is having a big impact on bridal parties. We see influencers get free stuff all of the time and flash it on social media. Now women in their bridal era are taking note, reaching out to the brands in hopes of spoiling their best friends. ABC News' Sophie Flay has more.
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37: If it's really, really important to you that you gift
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44: I'm Ashin Singh. It's Thursday, June 11th. You've got questions and we've got answers. This is Search, where we're breaking down what you're asking right now in real time. Let's get right to it. We've got our Maya from here. She oversees our online search trends. Maya, what are people searching for today?
45: Ashin, where else could we start with besides the jaw-dropping Game 4 of the NBA Finals? There was so much search interest in the game that we could devote a whole episode to the trends. Right now, people are still searching for highlights of the Knicks' comeback against the Spurs. They roared back from that massive 29-point deficit to clinch the win. And the breakout star of the night on the court and in search is OG Anunoby. With that insane putback, it was an incredible game. Moving on to the Midwest, where a destructive line of severe thunderstorms and a confirmed derecho tore through the Chicago area. The weather system left a trail of intense storm damage and triggered widespread tornado warnings. Today, people are searching for updates on the power outages, videos of the damage and destruction, and whether more storms are expected in the area. And finally, an update from D.C. A federal judge tossed a watchdog group's lawsuit seeking to...
46: ABC News, I'm Michelle Franzen. After weeks of stalled talks between the U.S. and Iran, President Trump once again announcing a deal is close. Here's ABC's Stephen Portnoy.
47: Earlier today, the president said in a social media post that he had canceled what he called the scheduled strikes and bombings against Iran for this evening. He said that discussion and final points have been in both concept and great detail, approved by all parties involved. He went on to name other countries in the region, but not Iran.
46: A source with knowledge of the negotiations tells ABC News the deal is very close as mediators have hit some breakthroughs. Separate efforts in the House and Senate failing today to pass short-term extensions of FISA authorities ahead authorizations ahead of tomorrow's deadline. Secretary of State Marco Rubio announced the U.S. will sanction Cuba's state-owned gas and oil company, alleging that Cuba's government is using it as a tool of repression and self-serving the regime. And stocks soaring and oil prices fell today on where the U.S. and Iran may close in on a deal.
48: There in those final seconds, Jalen Brunson hoists the three.
0: Big rebound, and there comes OG Anunoby flying in for a tip that's going to be talked about around these parts, frankly, for a long time to come. And the crowd erupted. It was a pop unlike anything ever heard at the Garden before, and certainly one of the greatest nights in New York City when it comes to sports. That's how big of a deal this was, and now it has the Knicks on the precipice of their first NBA championship in 53 years.
1: Yeah, for real, Ryan. My jaw was on the floor watching that game, but how did we get to this point? Like, how did the Knicks pull off that comeback? We're seeing a lot of searches of the biggest comeback in NBA Finals history.
0: Yeah, the 29-point deficit that they faced early in the third quarter was the largest comeback in NBA Finals history. They were down by 27 at the half, and that made it the largest second-half comeback in NBA playoff history. And frankly, we've seen this throughout the year with this team, and certainly in these playoffs, they just have a knack for making big plays down the stretch. And just when you think they're out of it, the opposite happens. And they just kept chipping away, chipping away, chipping away. And once they got it down to single digits in the final few minutes, you could just feel the momentum swing in their favor. The crowd was behind them, and it basically felt like it was inevitable at that point that they were going to pull this off. But this is certainly just an all-time NBA playoff game that we witnessed last night in Game 4.
1: Yeah, just unbelievable. Ryan, before I let you go, the Spurs are now down 3-1. It's one of the biggest hills to climb up in professional playoffs. Do they have a shot? Can they come back in this?
0: Not according to the stats. Teams that go up 3-1 in the NBA Finals are 37-1 in those 38 instances. But if you're San Antonio, you're saying to yourself, you've had at least a 14-point lead in every game in this series, which is remarkable to think about that. On the surface, this could have been a sweep if you're looking at those numbers to have that big of a lead in four games. But instead, they're down 3-1. And their head coach, Mitch Johnson, said afterwards, not to take anything away from the Knicks, but they have had a hand, meaning the Spurs, in all four of these outcomes. So I fully expect San Antonio to respond in a big way down in Game 5 in Texas. And we'll see how this all shapes out. It's been an excellent NBA Finals thus far.
1: At least one more game of good basketball ahead. Ryan Field, thank you so much. All right, let's get to the powerful storms that moved through Chicago, prompting tornado warnings and massive power outages. Our meteorologist, Leslie Lopez, is following all of this for us. Leslie, what's the latest on these storms, and are there more today?
2: You know, unfortunately, we have to talk about more storms today in the same areas that we saw yesterday. So again, this is just adding insult to injury. So how is this going today? I want to time this out for you. We do have tornado watches anywhere from Brooksfield, Missouri, all the way up towards, it looks like even southern Michigan today. Included in that will be areas closer to Iowa and also Illinois. I mean, this is going to be that tornado watch that'll go all the way through 9 o'clock. So it's been extended in some areas and then moved out towards the east in others. Also getting in there now, severe watches. This is stretching from areas closer to Parkersburg and getting into Pittsburgh. So this is going to be another area to look out for today. We're talking about powerful winds, again, strong gusty winds, maybe even hail. Also the possibility of lightning strikes. So again, these areas we're going to pay very close attention to, especially overnight once it starts getting dark. I also want to point out the destructive wind and the possibility for strong tornadoes. This is that bullseye that we're really concerned with, stretching from Peoria all the way up towards Chicago. Davenport's in there, Kent, Linden, then also Springfield. So these areas are really under high alert. This is a level 3 out of 5 in that orange color, and then that red bullseye is where we're really concerned with the possibility of the destructive wind and potential for strong tornadoes. Oklahoma City all the way up towards areas of Michigan, you're also looking at a 2 out of 5 level. In addition to that, look what's happening over to the East Coast. 2 out of 5 damaging winds, large hail as a possibility, and then also getting into a possibility of lightning. This is stretching down to Roanoke, Richmond, all the way up towards Williamsport. So this is a large area of the East Coast that'll be dealing with some interesting weather as we're heading into tonight through tomorrow morning. That storm track, I do want to time it out for you. You're watching out for this afternoon for areas that were included in that bullseye to be of really big concern. And then it starts to move out towards Michigan overnight into the early morning hours. And eventually by tomorrow, it's starting to move out towards the East Coast. So the timing of this is going to be at least 24 more hours of the possibility of severe weather. And even in Unionsville, caught this on camera, a tornado moving through Missouri. So this is northern Missouri, and destruction left behind potentially from a tornado in Putnam, Missouri. And there have been 16 reported tornadoes since yesterday. So we're going to keep a close eye. I want to leave you with one last image as we're looking at this forecast. Chicago, Illinois, this is O'Hare. What an incredible photo taken from the airport yesterday.
1: Leslie, before I let you go, we're seeing a ton of searches about this online. What is a derecho?
2: I know. Well, you know, it is. There's a criteria for this. We're talking about very strong, damaging winds. 58 mile per hour winds is the minimum threshold to get into derecho. But the other big criteria, this is a big one. It has to have a swath of destruction stretching 250 consecutive miles. So again, we have seen something close to that. It's not confirmed just yet, but Chicago got a very large, complex storm, a line of storms move through the area. So we're waiting to watch for confirmation. Potentially could be meeting all the criteria or just short of it. But yes, I mean, there has to be at least those two components, 58 mile per hour winds at the minimum and a large path of destruction, at least 250 miles long.
1: A lot of crazy weather ahead. Yeah. Leslie Lopez, thank you so much for joining us. Let's talk about a judge rejecting a bid to halt the Trump administration's so-called anti-weaponization fund. I've got our Alex Mallon reporting from the Justice Department what this means for President Trump. Alex, before we get into the judge's decision, just catch us up to speed again. What actually is the fund and who can apply for it?
3: Yeah, so this was a fund that was created to settle President Trump's $10 billion lawsuit against his own government, arguing that he essentially had his tax returns stolen and leaked during his first term, and that was unlawful. The government ended up settling that in a really controversial move by creating this $1.776 billion settlement that they called an anti-weaponization fund that would be doled out by the administration's discretion and a five-member commission to presumably allies of President Trump, including potentially those who engaged in the January 6, 2021 attack on the U.S. Capitol. It obviously came under a lot of Republican heat, and the administration ended up backing off. We heard the acting attorney general, Todd Blanche, under a lot of fire. He's trying to seek confirmation now, and he actually told Congress during a hearing that the administration was no longer moving forward with that fund.
1: Yeah, Alex, so then why did the judge block the request to block this fund?
3: Yes, so multiple groups filed lawsuits before this fund was pulled back. This oversight group filed this lawsuit. They essentially said that they couldn't take the administration's word for it, and they wanted this judge to issue a permanent block against the administration doling out any of these funds. The judge in this case, Richard Leon in D.C., basically determined that he was going to take the administration at their word, that this was not going to be moving forward, but he did end the hearing with an admonition to the government's counsel saying, don't play possum with this court, essentially saying, don't make the representation that this fund is dead, and then it suddenly becomes alive because you will be in big trouble.
1: Yeah, Alex, you had mentioned that this is just one of many of the other legal challenges that this fund and the administration is facing. Where do those stand right now?
3: Yeah, well, we actually have another hearing tomorrow in Virginia in federal court, brought by a former January 6th prosecutor and others who are suing to, and this was actually one of the orders that stopped this fund in its tracks before the administration was able to pull back. And then later tomorrow night, we have a filing due from President Trump's own lawyers responding to the judge that was actually previously overseeing the IRS lawsuit that resulted in this settlement. The judge in that case has ordered President Trump's lawyers to respond by midnight tomorrow night as to whether they committed a potential fraud against her court by engaging in what appears to be a collusive settlement that resulted in the creation of this fund, even though the administration is now backed off from going forward with that fund.
1: Just fascinating. We'll see where this fund goes. Alex, thanks so much for your reporting. We just ran through your top searches, but what else is on your timeline? Let's get back to Maya. Maya, what else is trending today?
6: Ashan, if you own a Honda, you want to pay close attention because the company has officially issued a nationwide recall affecting more than 880,000 cars. The recall is due to a dangerous defect in the rear suspension. Now people are searching to check the exact vehicle identification numbers and model years included in the recall. And finally, this one is for beer lovers. Coors Light has officially announced the release of the Taller Boy, a hyper oversized ultra tall beer that holds a whopping three full drinks in a single can. Searches are totally fascinated by the massive design, tracking down the exact launch date, and checking which local retailers will be stocking the giant cans just in time for summer barbecues.
1: Just in time for summer, but that taller can doesn't mean it stays colder for longer. Maya, thank you so much. Coming up, one search always leads to another. We've got a trending topic, but that's just the surface. How the World Cup is heating up, literally. The Spiral is up next.
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1: I'm here at Classic Football Shirts with co-founder Matt Dale. I've got this vintage 2002 Landon Donovan jersey. He's got an 06 David Beckham jersey. We're talking the world of classic football and vintage football shirts ahead of this year's World Cup. Matt, who you got winning the World Cup this year?
8: It's coming home.
1: 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And it's all coming up on ABC News Live Prime at 7 p.m. Check us out.
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1: Welcome back to Search. Today's top searches are only part of the story. A simple scroll can sometimes take you down a deep rabbit hole. It's time now for The Spiral. All right, and you guys can't stop asking questions about the World Cup kicking off today. We're following your clicks and curiosity, and it looks like you guys want to know more about what to expect and how climate change could be a major factor in the tournament. So let's break it down. We've got our Cristian Cordero up first, then Tom DiLiberto. Guys, thank y'all so much for joining us. Let's start with the opening of the FIFA World Cup. We're going to kick it over to our resident ball knower, Cristian Cordero, who happens to be a former D1 soccer player. She's outside the LA Coliseum, where a lot of the action will happen, including Team USA's debut tomorrow. But let's start with today, Cristian. The first game's in Mexico City today, with Shakira performing at the opening ceremony. What's all the buzz?
31: I mean, that is quite the buzz. It's appropriate, right, Ashin, that Shakira kicked things off. It's, after all, her fourth World Cup, which is quite the attribution, the feather in her cap for someone who doesn't even play soccer. But that really just shows you the cultural ties that this sport has across the globe. And so there were three opening ceremonies, or there will be three, one in Mexico, one in the U.S., one in Canada, each of the respecting home countries represented in that capacity. But as we speak, Team Mexico is all out in Mexico City and has also shown up here in L.A. We know that they like to show up big, a really passionate fan base. You would think that they're playing here, but not just yet, Ashin.
1: Yeah, Cristian, you're in your old stomping grounds of L.A., but it's the first time that 48 teams are suited up for the World Cup. So who's the team to beat? There's a bigger field this time, right?
31: There's a bigger field, which means anything can happen. And that's the beauty of this game, is it really comes down to a bunch of factors, among them luck, skill, readiness, and also just the fact that there's so much magic in this game. It's not so technical as some other sports. But when you go into the tournament like we are right now with essentially a clean slate, you're looking at teams like France, Spain, the Netherlands, perhaps Argentina, defending champions with their Leo Messi, who's the star of the globe, even still. And then a couple dark horses, potentially Norway, because they have one of, if not the best player in the world right now, in Erling Haaland, even though they are seated pretty relatively low in a really, really tough group. And then why not throw the U.S. into the mix, right? Because we have one of the best, if not the best, rosters we've ever had as the U.S. men's national team. And we're among the host countries, so there will no doubt be an advantage there.
1: There's always a chance. Now, Christian, there's a lot of search interest, I guess, from the lesser ball knowers about the World Cup knockout stage. We're still far away from that point. Yeah. But for those who are not as familiar with the tournament, what do teams actually have to achieve to get to the knockout stage?
31: Yeah, this is what it makes it last as long as it is, right? About 5 weeks. And so each of the groups will have four teams in it. The top two teams are guaranteed to move on, but because this is an expanded tournament, there are essentially wild cards across the board. So you could get in, like the U.S. has in the past, other teams as well, by losing a game, by tying a game, and by winning a game, or some kind of combination of those. And then it is one of those scenarios where it's a single elimination. So you show up for one match, and some magic happens, and you beat the Giants, and then, you know, it's a Cinderella story in the making. So it's a little bit of March Madness meets, let's call it, the NBA playoffs.
1: For sure, for sure. Just in time. And Christian, you're outside right now, and extreme heat is a major talking point for some of the host cities. We saw photos of England's Declan Rice sunburnt for his official team photo. A lot of people are searching, what is FIFA's extreme weather policy?
31: Yeah, I mean, you know, it's easy to joke about because so often we hear from our friends across the pond about how hot it is when they do, in fact, have to play here. But it is no joke when you talk about the amount of energy and physical capacity that it takes to play 90-plus minutes of this match. So what FIFA has done is they've essentially designed a mini water break in between each of the halves. So players will play for about 22 minutes or so, take a three-minute water break, and then go back out in the pitch. There's been some questions of, you know, if things are really, really bad, and some of the host cities, LA could be one of them, then what other protocols are in place? And it seems to be one of those that FIFA is willing to stay a little bit fluid, but for now, that's the policy that they have.
1: And on opening day, the vibes around you look right. So, Christian, you have some fun, and thank you so much for joining us. Let's bring in climate scientist Tom DiLiberto for more on how climate change and extreme heat could impact the World Cup experience for athletes and the fans watching the games. Tom, this World Cup is happening during one of the hottest times of the year right now. Which cities face the highest risk of extreme temperatures?
4: Yeah, you're right. And compared to the last time that either United States or Mexico held the World Cup, it's a lot hotter now than back then. If you're looking for those places where not only is the stadium not climate controlled, but it's pretty hot, you're going to be looking at Miami. You're going to be looking at Kansas City. But even when you get further north, if you live in New York City area or Boston, you know, in Philadelphia, you know it can get pretty hot in June and July. So there's a lot of places at risk for some pretty hot temperatures this year.
1: Yeah, Tom, we're here in New York. I can barely walk outside. It is so hot right now. What type of risks could high temperatures pose to athletes and fans showing up for their favorite teams?
4: You know, there's actually research that suggests that, like, above a temperature of around 86-ish degrees or between the mid-80s, around the mid-80s, that we tend to see players run far less and far frequently than they would normally do, because it's not shocking the news, even for professional athletes, that when it gets really, really hot, your body overheats and you tend to be a little bit more sluggish. And that could potentially have an impact on the strategy that these teams play, especially if you're a team that relies on a lot of sprinting. It might be a little bit harder to do if you're doing that in the heat of Miami.
1: Yeah, for sure. And Tom, you had just mentioned the differences in temperatures the last time there was a World Cup in the U.S. How is climate change impacting the World Cup, especially this year's?
4: If we look, there are 10 cities that are repeat hosts of the World Cup compared to previous World Cups. If we look at just those cities, we've seen three times as many extreme heat days during just June and July now compared to when they, compared to the 1970s when we saw a lot of this increasing heat trend to begin with. In fact, if you're taking a look, about 49% of the extremely hot June and July days since 1970s are linked specifically to climate change.
1: Wow. In an open letter, Tom, players asked for FIFA to reduce its climate impact. What do we know about the environmental toll that actually happens from the tournament?
4: Yeah, and this is important to note that this is not just an impact on the players on the field, but the fans in the stadiums, too. And the fans watching at watch parties across the entire country going to be suffering through a lot of this heat. We know that extreme heat tied with high humidity can lead to a whole host of health issues, from heat stroke to heat exhaustion. So it's incredibly important that people make sure they're drinking a lot of fluids, but also that there is medical staff around to make sure that people don't overheat and we see things deteriorate too significantly. significantly.
1: You heard the man. If you're outside watching a game, make sure you drink some water. Tom DiLiberto, thank you so much for joining us. Still ahead, it might be at the top of your feed, but what's the vibe? We've got your top pop culture and entertainment searches with my sis, Roxy Diaz, including a hype celebrity row at Game 4 last night. Vibe Check is next.
5: I'm Selena Wang, and here is what's ahead on ABC News Live Reports. False alarm at the Pentagon. Multiple floors locked down over hazardous materials incident. The all clear, now give it. Plus, strikes canceled. Why President Trump is now walking back threats against Iran after saying very hard attacks were on the way. And the fight for the Stanley Cup is tied up. The Hurricanes and Golden Knights look to take the lead tonight. All of that, plus more, right after Searched.
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1: It's time now for our Vibe Check, a look at what's buzzing in entertainment and pop culture. Our Roxy Diaz joins me now for more on what's trending on your feeds. 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
16: Before we talk about the anxiety that the Knicks gave me last night, first, let's talk about country star Lainey Wilson fulfilled a childhood dream at the CMA Fest in Nashville last weekend. It's where she met her musical hero, Tim McGraw. Who doesn't love Tim McGraw? He gifted her a letter he wrote in response to one that she wrote him when she was 18. Now, in it, she asked McGraw for a chance, telling him that all she needed was the opportunity to do the rest. Now, that letter now sits inside the Country Music Hall of Fame. McGraw posted the video of him giving her a letter in response, and in it, he tells her, "I'm so proud of you." McGraw surprised her further by sharing that he wrote a song about the ordeal, and needless to say, it left her in disbelief. I love that for Lainey. Now, Tim Allen is speaking candidly about a possible reboot to the popular sitcom Home Improvement. Allen tells Us Weekly that the project is stuck because of his on-screen sons. Allen claims personality problems are to blame, telling the magazine that Zachary Ty Bryan, Jonathan Taylor Thomas, and Taryn Noah all have their own issues. Now, Bryan is currently serving a 16-month prison sentence for a felony DUI conviction, and Thomas and Smith have largely stepped away from acting altogether. Allen said that the vision was always for a reboot to center around the Taylor boys, adding, "That's a little challenging right now, to put it mildly." Now, Kansas City Chiefs have added 2 years to the Patrick Mahomes contract, keeping him with the franchise until 2033. The deal reported by ESPN and the NFL Network has a total value of just over $504 million, with Mahomes receiving $239 million for the additional 2 years. Now, it's the first ever deal in NFL history to cross the $500 million mark. Now, Kansas City has now committed a total of $689 million in new money to their franchise QB from 2022 through 2033. That's a lot of M's right there. And last but not least, these gray hairs I have, oh, they're new, because Madison Square Garden was on fire last night, and so was Celebrity Row. It was stacked. I mean, some of the biggest celebrities witnessing the New York Knicks pull off a historic NBA Finals comeback. Alongside all those A-listers, it included Taylor Swift, who sat alongside friends Mariska Hargitay. They were seen wearing matching Knicks tees that said Stevie Nicks. Another moment that broke the internet was Taylor Swift hugging Kim Kardashian's sister, Kylie Jenner, who was there with her boyfriend, Timothy Chalamet. No bad blood there. See, the Knicks are bringing everybody together. Michael J. Fox and his wife, right. Tracy Poland, Adam Sandler, Tracy Morgan, Ben Stiller, Jimmy Fallon, Fat Joe, and of course, it's not a Knicks game if Spike Lee is not there. They're all losing their minds as New York celebrated what could be the city's first championship in decades, all right? It is a game that is going to be talked about forever. And Ashley, I'm going to go ahead and say it. I mean, you know what it is. Knicks in five.
1: Oh, you're saying it. You're saying it. All right. I mean, Flav is back here. He's already saying orange and blue skies. But I was watching Spike from the edge of my seat last night, stressing out. What a game. Roxy, thank you so much.
16: Thank you.
1: All right. I'm Ashton Singh, and this is Searched on ABC News Live, where your questions meet real answers. 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
19: Why Don't We is a Gen Z boy band. Jack Avery was the bad boy of the band.
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30: I'm Selena Wang in Washington, and right now on ABC News Live reports a possible de-escalation. President Trump says he's canceled strikes against Iran as negotiations with Tehran show some progress. Plus, a new director of national intelligence, why the president tapped Jay Clayton for the job. Then, a miracle at MSG. The Knicks are closer to clinching it in five after a historic NBA Finals game against the Spurs. Also, the World Cup officially kicks off. We're live outside the Los Angeles Coliseum with all the buzz. And counting down to Game 5 of the Stanley Cup Final as the Hurricanes and Golden Knights duke it out on the ice. Your ABC News Live Top 5 starts right now. Leading the top.
31: From ABC News, I'm Lindsay Davis, anchor of Prime, streaming weeknights on ABC News Live. The three-month-long war with Iran and recent escalations despite a ceasefire could give way to a permanent deal. President Trump says leaders have approved final points on a peace agreement and says he's calling off tonight's scheduled strikes against Iran. ABC's Stephen Portnoy has more.
32: What we heard the president say is that he has just spoken to the prime minister of Israel, the heads of Qatar, the UAE, Saudi Arabia, Kuwait, will soon be talking to Turkey. He said the Strait of Hormuz will be open. He mentioned that the U.S. has been engaged in what had been secret missions to take ships, oil tankers, out of the Strait of Hormuz, transiting them through to the global marketplace.
31: A source with knowledge of the negotiations tells ABC News the deal is very close as mediators hit some breakthroughs. On the heels of this week's inflation report showing consumer prices are at a three-year high, the producer price index shows wholesale prices jumped 6.5% in May from the previous year. President Trump has nominated former SEC Chair Jay Clayton to be the next director of national intelligence.
0: Current acting director Bill Pulte has received bipartisan backlash, including House and Senate lawmakers rejecting measures to extend FISA's wiretap tool to monitor foreign threats. Democratic Senator Adam Schiff on Clayton's nomination.
1: It doesn't solve the Pulte problem. It doesn't solve the 702 problem. Simply naming Jake Clayton. But I'm sure that Clayton will eventually be given fair consideration.
0: FISA 702 expires tomorrow. Celebrations in New York City over the New York Knicks Game 4 win against the San Antonio Spurs last night led to unrest outside Madison Square Garden. NYPD says they arrested more than 50 people. Game 5 is Saturday. And the FIFA World Cup kicked off today with Mexico taking on South Africa in the first match in Mexico City. It all leads up to tomorrow night's match in Los Angeles between the U.S. and Paraguay. The U.S., Mexico, and Canada are hosting the World Cup. You're listening to ABC News.
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0: I'm Lindsay Davis. For the latest on today's headlines, be sure to watch Prime tonight, starting at 7 Eastern on ABC News Live. Now with more news, here's Michelle Franzen.
4: The Pentagon gave the all clear after hazmat crews responded today to a potential air quality issue at the high-secured facility. The incident triggered by sophisticated sensors in certain sections, leading officials to issue a partial lockdown. Pentagon officials called it a false alarm. ABC's Alex Prochet is outside the Pentagon.
5: It was a shelter in place. There were no evacuations here, according to those sources that talked to ABC News. The other thing that we learned is that for the vast majority of the Pentagon, which there's some 23,000 folks at work here, it was business as usual.
4: Language can oftentimes be a barrier between police and those on scene of a crime. Now one community has introduced something that can help.
6: In Renton, Washington, police officers have a new tool aimed at improving communication during encounters with those who don't speak English. This is what it sounds like.
7: Language set to Spanish.
15: Hello, I'm Officer Vanderhoek with the Renton Police. How can I help you?
7: Hola.
6: Everybody Cam can now translate into 56 different languages. They're hoping to use it during the World Cup as it approaches Seattle. Sherry Preston, ABC News.
4: On Wall Street today, stocks were up. Michelle Franz and ABC.
30: The arena, some requiring police intervention. ABC's chief investigative correspondent Aaron Katursky is outside Madison Square Garden with more.
24: It was an historic comeback by the Knicks, and some in the crowd here in the blocks outside Madison Square Garden just could not control themselves. There were people who were climbing scaffolding after they poured into the streets to celebrate, some blocking traffic. Some hoisted themselves into the bucket of a lift to egg on the crowd. And some Knicks fans appeared to show up at the hotel where the Spurs are staying and throw actual eggs at Victor Wembanyama. Rowdier fans picked fights, set off fireworks and smoke bombs, stomped on taxis, damaged police vehicles. Officers on horseback arrived to control the crowd and enforce what's supposed to be a secure zone around the arena. It did take a minute to get things back under control, which they are here this morning. There were dozens of arrests.
30: Aaron, thanks to you. And rounding out our top five, the 2026 FIFA World Cup officially beginning today with the first match taking place in Mexico City. These are images there you can see of live images of fans in support of Team Mexico, musical superstar Shakira, J Balvin, and others performing during the opening ceremony. This year's games will see 48 teams playing 104 games across 16 cities and 3 countries. It is the largest World Cup in history, with FIFA expecting over 5 million million fans to attend. We've got much more on that coming up in our social story in just a few minutes. In tonight's deep dive, President Trump standing down from his threat to strike Iran tonight. As a source tells ABC News, the U.S. and the regime are close to a deal. The president had previously threatened more strikes and even said the U.S. would be taking Iran's Karg Island and other oil infrastructure targets. Joining me now for more is ABC's senior Pentagon reporter, Louis Martinez. Louis, thank you for joining us here on set. So look, this is not the first time we've heard the president say we're close to a deal. It could be signed in days, only for everything to fall apart. So is anything different this time?
8: What you have right now, Selena, is the president saying this is different because Iran has taken a pounding. Now, those are his words. What does he mean by a pounding? Well, he's talking about the airstrikes we saw last night. And there was a lot of telegraphing about these airstrikes. You normally don't hear in advance that the United States is going to be carrying out military action. But you heard both the president and Defense Secretary Hegseth talking about these actions taking place and that there was a rationale for them, which was to get Iran towards moving along with the talks that had been stalled for weeks.
30: And President Trump, you know, he's not giving a lot of details on what is in this deal. He did call it a, quote, strong memorandum of understanding that is a little conceptual. You know, what do we think is actually in this deal? Does it include the thorny issues of the nuclear program, the existing nuclear material, reopening the Strait of Hormuz?
8: So the first details that we've gotten about this deal are coming from Israeli Prime Minister Bibi Netanyahu. He had a phone call with President Trump, and in the Israeli government's readout of that phone call, we got the first indications of what this is about. Now, Israel is not going to be a party to this agreement, but what we are talking about, according to Netanyahu, is the elimination of the removal of Iran's enriched uranium, the dismantling of Iran's uranium enrichment facilities, the limiting of their missile production, and the end of Iran's proxies. Now, those are those groups that they support around the region, which have been carrying out malicious activity against the U.S.
30: And the president had earlier today said his preference would be to take Karg Island. I mean, at this point, when he's talking about a deal being signed soon, I mean, what is the likelihood of that and what would it entail?
8: Well, seizing Karg Island, which is a very small island, think of this an island the size of Key West. A lot of tourists go there, but they don't realize how small it really is, right? Well, Karg Island is really small, and it's up in the upper Persian Gulf, and it's vitally important for Iran because that's where all of their oil goes out to the world through the Persian Gulf and then out through the Strait of Hormuz. And so it's a vital strategic island, and that's why President Trump has said that he wants it. He wants to seize it. Now, if he were to do that, it would probably take a land force. And so he's had some conflicting messages this morning. It's obvious that by bringing up Karg Island, he wants to put pressure on Iran by saying, look, the United States can take this island and we can reduce your economic standing even further, in which case this puts pressure on Iran because you could drop bombs, as many bombs as you want, but if you're going to hurt them economically much more so than they are already, it puts even more pressure on them. But it would entail a ground force, and President Trump said this morning that he knows that the American people would likely not support some kind of ground action, and so he says this is why he hasn't been pushing for it.
30: Right. And all the polling shows there is not any sort of appetite for that kind of ground action. Thank you so much, Louis, as always, for joining us.
8: Thanks, Selena.
30: And coming up, severe storms from Texas to the Northeast through tomorrow, plus dangerous heat, feeling like triple digits. We're tracking it all. Also up ahead, the fight for the Stanley Cup is tied up. The Hurricanes and Golden Knights look to take the lead. We're taking it to the ice just up ahead. This is what you need to know.
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19: Why Don't We is a Gen Z boy band. Jack Avery, with that raspy voice, that rock star persona, was the quote-unquote bad boy of the band.
20: And then it just turns crazy. He's involved in a custody dispute with his ex-girlfriend, and all hell breaks loose in this story.
10: Why were you trying to put a hit out on Jack Avery? Are you kidding me?
11: This Gabby Gonzalez and Jack Avery situation is blowing my mind.
12: Why would the mother of this child want to have the father of the child killed?
13: They come up with this idea to go on the dark web and try and hire a hitman. Talking like hardcore mobsters.
14: Kill him by any means necessary. Kill him quickly. Make sure it's done in 2 days.
13: And I want you to bring me his pinky finger as proof of death.
12: But why would anybody want to do that?
13: This is out of a mob movie. The details of this case are scandalous.
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1: 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Ian?
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17: Knicks fans are celebrating the biggest comeback in NBA Finals history. New York is pulling out of a 29-point deficit against the Spurs to take Game 4. Now the Knicks are one win away from their first championship in 53 years. ABC's Brandon Alley has the highlights.
6: Madness at the Mecca.
18: That's it. It's over. The greatest comeback in NBA playoff history.
6: The Knicks mounting the greatest comeback in NBA Finals history.
18: Brunson gets it, fires up a three. Shot no good, the tip, it's gone!
6: Down 29 points, now up 3-1 in the series. It was a disastrous start for New York. San Antonio dominating with 14 threes in the first half.
18: And nails it. Michelle, corner three, it's good.
9: Arthur, three-pointer.
18: That's good, another three.
6: The most in Finals history.
18: Fox has to shoot and knocks it down. Everything going in.
6: Victor Wembanyama playing some of the best basketball of his career in the first half. Clearly getting into the heads of the Knicks players. Wemby taking an elbow to the head from Mitchell Robinson, then clapping at the move.
18: And an offensive foul called down this end.
6: Leading the Spurs into halftime with a 27-point lead, the Knicks with a .4 chance of winning. The Garden stunned into silence.
18: That is the look of shock.
6: But the Knicks not giving up.
18: Series Ananobi with the flush.
6: Coming back in the second half with something to prove.
18: Alley-oop to Robinson.
6: Chipping away at the Spurs lead, going on a 13-0 run.
18: Three, it's good.
6: The Brunson burner hitting overdrive. Captain clutch Jalen Brunson scoring 36 points.
18: It's good. The Knicks take the lead.
6: The Knicks taking the first lead of the night with less than 2 minutes to go. But it was OG with the OMG at MSG passing in the ball with 5.7 seconds on the clock. Brunson shoots a long three and OG Anunoby tipping in the winning basket.
19: It's a game of runs. We believe in ourselves. We've come back before. We're battle-tested. We're mentally, we're tough. We're a resilient group.
6: Madison Square Garden erupting, the ground shaking. Celebrity Row just as stunned as the rest of us. Players embracing the moment and each other. Fans at watch parties across the Big Apple exploding.
20: We did it! We were so amazing! New York did it!
6: The U.S. men's soccer team taking a break from training for the World Cup to watch the winning moment. Spike Lee couldn't contain his joy. And Taylor Swift celebrating with fans after the game. Timothée Chalamet also getting in on the action. A sea of orange and blue filling the streets of Gotham from the buildings to the people.
21: One word that captures that all is just believe.
17: Brandon Alley, thank you for capturing all the highlights. And we're just... We're just hours away from Game 5 of the Stanley Cup Final. The series is now even after the Carolina Hurricanes beat the Vegas Golden Knights in a wild Game 4. ESPN senior NHL writer Greg Wyshynski is live at the Lenovo Center in Raleigh, North Carolina. So, Greg, we're seeing some serious drama and unpredictability with the Stanley Cup Final. Just talk about why tonight is so pivotal for either side.
2: Well, usually the one who wins game five of the Stanley Cup final when it's tied 2-2 is the one who wins the Stanley Cup. Teams that win game five in a 2-2 series in the cup final, they go on to win 75% of the time. When the home team wins, it goes up to 80% of the time. So the whole thing could be settled tonight, although in this series, nothing is ever settled with the way it's gone back and forth between Carolina and the Golden Knights.
17: Yeah, I mean, what do you make of the scoring in this series and all that back and forth?
2: Well, it's funny because these were two of the best defensive teams in the NHL matching up to win the Stanley Cup, and it's been anything but defensive. This is the third highest scoring first four games in a Stanley Cup final we've ever had. 8.3 goals per game scored between these two teams. But here's the thing. As Taylor Hall of the Hurricanes said today, it might be the first one of these two teams that limits their opponent to two or one goal that ends up winning the cup. But right now, it doesn't really look like that's going to happen in any of these games.
17: And there's also been a lot of discussion about Carolina's goaltending situation. What do you expect to see there tonight?
2: Well, all signs point to Brandon Bussey getting the start for the Carolina Hurricanes. He replaced Freddie Anderson in Game 3, was the starter in their Game 4 win. Great story, 27-year-old rookie, undrafted in the NHL. It looks like he's going to get the start. He was in the starter's crease in their morning skate. Big game for him, big game for Carolina, and he showed in Game 4 that he's ready for the moment.
17: And what are you, Greg, most excited for tonight?
2: I gotta tell you, I'm excited to see what Jack Eichel of the Golden Knights does tonight. He's their big star player, only two assists so far in this series, only three goals in his last 31 playoff games in the Stanley Cup playoffs. We talked to him earlier. It seems like he understands the moment is there for him to really make an impression on this series. Almost scored a goal last game on a few of occasions. If the Golden Knights are going to win tonight and maybe be able to close it out in Vegas, it's going to be Jack Eichel that makes the difference.
17: All right, so much to watch for tonight, especially Jack Eichel. Greg Wyshynski, thanks for breaking it all down. And make sure to catch Game 5 of the Stanley Cup Final tonight at 8 p.m. Eastern on ABC and the ESPN app. Coming up here on ABC News Live, $500 million baby. Patrick Mahomes signs the biggest contract in NFL history. Details on that coming up next.
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13: Why Don't We is a Gen Z boy band. 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
12: ABC's 2020, winner of two Emmy Awards for Excellence. 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
26: I'm Selena Wang in Washington, and we begin with our top story this hour. President Trump says a deal to end the war with Iran could be signed as early as this weekend in Europe. It comes after he announced he was canceling scheduled strikes and bombings against Iran. Tensions had been flaring with U.S. and Iranian forces exchanging attacks earlier this week. Moscow claiming Ukraine targeted the city with drones. Earlier today, it marks the reported fourth consecutive day of Ukrainian long-range attacks on the Russian capital. Meantime, Ukraine's Air Force claims Russia launched two ballistic missiles and hundreds of drones into the country overnight. Moscow continued its own long-range strikes into Kyiv into the early hours on Thursday. A Texas teenager convicted of murdering another teen at a track meet is appealing his sentence. Carmelo Anthony filing a notice of appeal saying he cannot afford an appeals lawyer and is asking the court to appoint him one. It comes just one day after he was sentenced to 35 years in prison for stabbing 17-year-old Austin Metcalf in April 2025. His lawyers insisting it was self-defense, but a jury finding him guilty. Anthony's filing contains no information on what issues he will raise on appeal. The man accused of killing a Minnesota state lawmaker and her husband last year has pleaded guilty in his federal case. The plea.
27: ABC News, I'm Michelle Franzen. President Trump calling off planned military strikes against Iran, saying there is a agreement on the final points. At the White House, the president was asked when the deal might be finalized.
28: It'll be soon. Maybe this weekend.
29: And has the Supreme Leader approved this deal, sir?
28: I understand the answer is yes.
27: The president also maintained Iran will not have a nuclear weapon. Iran has not responded to the announcement. After growing bipartisan criticism over President Trump's acting DNI director, Bill Pulte, the president says he's nominating current U.S. attorney and former SEC chair, Jay Clayton, to head the intelligence agency. That announcement follows both the House and Senate failing to pass extensions of FISA 702 that allows wiretaps to monitor for foreign threats. Democrats say they were not voting due to Pulte's installation. World Cup fever kicking off in Mexico City, Mexico beating South Africa 2-0 in the first match of the FIFA tournament. This is ABC News.
30: Healing requires something more from all of us.
31: Those that would commit political violence at any level should take heed.
0: that the Department of Justice will seek and obtain the longest prison terms available for your crimes.
1: Selena Belter faces two consecutive life sentences, an additional 40 years in federal prison. He's still facing state charges, but he's pleaded not guilty. Selena.
26: Our thanks to Armando Garcia. And we have some breaking news coming into our newsroom just now. Firefighters are responding to a massive commercial fire in Tracy, California. That's just east of San Francisco. Cal Fire says the blaze broke out just a couple of hours ago at the Medline Industries warehouse. That is a medical supply product distributor. Tracy police officers are on the scene assisting with evacuations and directing traffic. The White House is making final preparations for America 250 celebrations. Stuntman Travis Pastrana will kick things off with a motorcycle backflip ahead of a UFC fight on the White House lawn. Meanwhile, we're getting a new look at President Trump's triumphal arc project and how quickly it could get done. ABC's Andrea Fuji has the details.
2: New renderings of what President Trump's triumphal arch will look like. Trump announcing construction crews will work 20 hours a day for up to 3 years to finish it before he leaves office. The 250-foot arch will be just outside Arlington National Cemetery.
3: We're the only important and major city that doesn't have one. We don't have a triumphal arch.
2: The FAA requiring red lights on the top as a safety measure for planes taking off and landing at nearby Reagan Airport. But there could be other red lights for this project. A lawsuit is asking a federal judge to block the plan, arguing the arch should be approved by Congress. Many veterans are also concerned it will block the view of the cemetery.
5: Now, potentially, a gigantic arch will cast a shadow on my resting family, friends, and leathernecks, as vanity is rewarded with a momentous symbol of selfishness.
2: Not far away, another Trump project. The Lincoln Memorial Reflecting Pool is now filled again after 6 weeks of renovation, costing nearly $15 million. And at the White House, final preparations for Sunday's UFC fight to mark President Trump's 80th birthday. Crews building an octagon cage on the South Lawn. The event costing the UFC and affiliated groups an estimated $60 million. To kick off the festivities, a motorcycle backflip will be performed Saturday by stuntman Travis Pastrana.
6: Good flag for Travis Pastrana.
2: UFC boss Dana White delivered the news to Pastrana.
7: We're backflipping the White House lawn.
8: You're doing it on the South Lawn of the White House.
2: But the UFC fight is also the subject of a lawsuit. A group sued claiming it violates park service regulations.
26: Our thanks to Andrea. An artificial intelligence giant Anthropic, known for its chatbot Claude, is at the front of the AI arms race. The company's CEO and co-founder, Dario Amodei, is out with a new warning about the speed of AI's advance and potential risks it poses to the economy and national security. He spoke exclusively with our ABC News Live Prime anchor, Lindsay Davis, and explains why AI companies should consider slowing down.
9: Thank you so much for the conversation. Of course, you've announced a number of proposals today describing an AI future and the development that could potentially lead to a number of scenarios for unemployment in this country, anywhere from 5% to 10% to levels that we have never seen before. Explain those scenarios for us and what you think are the best solutions.
23: So to be clear, I think, you know, no one knows what's going to happen. We just see that AI is a very powerful technology and, it has more, I think, general cognitive capabilities than previous technologies. It's moving fast. And so while with previous technologies, things have adapted and the job market has recovered, we should at least consider the possibility that that may be more challenging in this case, that it may not happen as much without intervention. And so, In these, we kind of laid out what we would do in various scenarios. There's kind of a normal business as usual scenario where nothing much is required. There's a scenario where, yeah, unemployment goes to 5%. And then I think the appropriate measures to take in response there are things like, there are these concepts around wage reinsurance, retention incentives to encourage companies not to lay off people, improvements to unemployment insurance. These are things to help people through a, bumpy but relatively usual transition. If things go more extreme and they take longer to recover, then of course we should look for ways for people to find new jobs, look for ways to use the enormous prosperity to help everyone be more wealthy. But I think in the meantime, we need to talk about, kind of longer term economic support. And, you know, we could imagine things like raising the capital gains tax, imagine things like taxes on AI companies or the corporate tax in general, looking at, kind of ways to universal capital accounts to allow people to share in the prosperity. So that's sort of the range of things. And it's not that I'm predicting these things will necessarily happen. I'm predicting that we should be ready.
9: What do you think is the most urgent thing that we ought to be doing right now? And by we, that could be society, that could be government, to address these urgent challenges.
23: If you ask, the thing we need to do right now today, we need to collect better data on what's happening. Right. There's been a lot of debate about what's happening in the labor market with AI now and what will happen in the future. I'm mostly worried about the future, but you see the early signs of the future by looking now. And I think if we can get agreement from everyone about what is happening, about what direction the job effects of AI go, then I think we're in a better position to act.
9: Jeffrey Hinton, who is largely considered to be one of the godfathers of artificial intelligence, recently said of Anthropic, and I'm sure you've heard this quote, that Anthropic is veering away from primarily caring about developing AI safety to winning the AI race. How do you respond to that?
23: So I actually have not heard this quote, but I don't think this is true, and I don't know what he would base his views on whatsoever. I mean, 3 months ago, we just stood up to the Department of War because, you know, we were concerned about using models in ways that might undermine democracy. And we were legal action was taken against us by the department because of that. And we stood up to that. We recently just released a model with very strong bio and cyber safeguards. We worked with various partners and with the government to patch cyber defenders and help the models do better. The model we released yesterday, Fable, is one of the most aligned models that we've ever released. We continue to produce AI safety and AI alignment work constantly. Now, perhaps you just read the headlines about Anthropic raising a lot of money, or Anthropic being on file with the SEC. But I don't think we should equate financial events or action in the market with Anthropic not prioritizing safety. We've always seen safety and commercial activity as complementary to each other, not against each other.
9: You mentioned that legal battle between Anthropic and the Department of War or Pentagon, the Trump administration. There are also reports that Anthropic is also working with the NSA at this time. What is the status of Anthropic's relationship with the Trump administration?
23: Yes. So, I can't speak to ongoing legal cases. What I can say is for us, this has always been about, we've been excited to serve U.S. national security within the bounds of our red lines. And what we're doing with the NSA is within the bounds of our red lines.
9: And what's your relationship like with President Trump?
23: I've spoken to I've spoken to President Trump a couple of times. I always emphasize that, we're trying to do the best we can to ensure that America leads in AI. That we're trying to grow the economy. We're patriotic Americans.
9: Anthropic has recently suggested taking a pause because AI is on the cusp of being able to develop itself. How would that pause work? And do you support that pause?
23: No. So I would like to clarify. So what we said in one of our blog posts was that we believed it would be a good thing if all the people developing AI around the world were able to agree and were able to develop verifiable mechanisms for showing their pace of AI progress, then it might make sense to pause or more likely slow the pace of AI progress. The pace of AI progress is very fast. We've talked about the employment effects. I think society can adapt better if we slow things down a little bit. I also think we see risks around cyber, as we've discussed with our Mythos model and Glasswing. We're soon, I think, going to see risks around misuse of biology and around the models being autonomous and behaving in ways that humans don't expect them to behave. So if we had more time, I think we could address all of these risks a little better. Now, I think in reality, it's going to be really hard to get a lot of players to work together to slow down progress. You know, it would have to be players like China, in addition to the other AI labs. So I'm somewhat skeptical that we can get really serious guardrails and that we can make it work. But my point is that we should be willing to at least try.
9: So just to be clear, you would advocate a pause. You're just not sure how it would actually be implemented.
23: It would have to be the case that all of the relevant AI players, including geopolitical adversaries, would have to agree to it, and it would have to be verifiable.
9: How do you account for countries such as China to be good actors, responsible citizens when it comes to artificial intelligence overall?
23: If we are the ones who are leading in AI, which I think we should continue to do, then it is easier to get our adversaries to agree to at least some minimal amount of restraint. I don't trust China at all. I don't think we're going to get a lot. But for example, I could imagine proposing something around both sides agreeing not to use AI to develop biological weapons. That's something I could imagine could be realistic.
26: Our thanks to Lindsay Davis for that fascinating interview. And coming up, new data showing inflation coming back with a vengeance, what some Americans are doing to take matters into their own hands. And bringing the brands to the Bachelorette, how something borrowed became something sponsored.
4: You shouldn't be trying to steal my house.
10: I live here. Police is on the way.
4: No, you don't.
10: Police is on the way.
11: And that's when the squatter standoff started.
4: Get out of my house.
13: I realized that we really had a squatter on our hands.
14: I literally lost my
15: I have seen every scam in the book, I thought.
16: That's something that never, like, leaves you.
13: Get the out of our house.
17: If I were to describe this case in three words, I would call it brutal, intimate, and cruel.
18: Who would murder this beautiful mother?
19: She was running for her life.
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33: Why Don't We is a Gen Z boy band. 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
38: 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I've got this vintage 2002 Landon Donovan jersey. He's got an 06 David Beckham jersey. We're talking the world of classic football and vintage football shirts ahead of this year's World Cup. Matt, who you got winning the World Cup this year?
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38: 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And it's all coming up on ABC News Live Prime at 7 p.m. Check us out.
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26: You're watching ABC News Live Reports. Let's take a look at some of the big economic stories making headlines today. Stocks surging back following yesterday's sell-off on Wall Street. The Dow, NASDAQ, and S&P 500 all closing over 1% higher after President Trump announced he's holding off on any new strikes in Iran. Oil prices falling more than 3% on the news. All of this coming as investors digest new inflation numbers showing producer prices have risen 6.5% over the last year. Elon Musk's SpaceX will begin listing on public markets tomorrow, making it possible for everyday investors to own a piece of the firm. SpaceX is seeking a valuation of $1.75 trillion, which would make it the largest initial public offering of all time. A successful IPO could also make Musk the first trillionaire. Patrick Mahomes is the NFL's first $500 million player. The Kansas City Chiefs extended the quarterback's current contract by 2 years, making the deal worth more than $500 million. Now he'll be with the team through 2033. The new deal kicks in next year. The rising cost of groceries is putting a strain on families across the country. Now, some communities are taking their food supply into their own hands. ABC's Elizabeth Schulze is in Indianapolis with more.
0: Prices are going up at the fastest pace in 3 years, the Iran war driving the inflation rate to 4.2%. President Trump said this when asked if he's concerned about the number.
1: No, I love it. The numbers were great. You know what I really love? I love the inflation.
0: Democrats pouncing. Senate Minority Leader Chuck Schumer reposting Trump's comment, writing, "Trump really said, I love the inflation," on camera. The president later trying to play cleanup, telling the New York Post he was referring to what inflation numbers will be after the war ends, adding he was happy this month's report didn't show even higher numbers. The typical American household has now spent $510 extra in fuel expenses since the start of the war at the end of February. Families paying $294 extra per month for the same goods and services compared to last year.
2: Prices going up in the grocery store, gas prices, you know, soaring.
0: Groceries are up 2.7% in 1 year, coffee surging 20%, ground beef up 13%, while a carton of eggs is down 51%.
3: Where do you see prices going up in your budget day to day?
4: Groceries, for sure, gas.
0: Here in Indianapolis, we meet Hannah Cooper filling up her SUV. She tells us she and her husband are cutting back.
5: I have to think more about, like, if I'm going to save this much, I have to actively think about spending less, which didn't used to be the case.
26: Our thanks to Elizabeth Schulze. And coming up, stunning new video, the race to save dozens of suspected migrants from a burning semi-truck. And the Knicks now just one game away from their first title in decades, the historic finals comeback at Madison Square Garden.
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22: 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Wherever the story is, we'll take you there. 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
23: I'm Selena Wang in Washington, and in tonight's big story, all eyes on the Middle East. President Trump calls off strikes against Iran. As sources tell ABC News, a deal with Tehran is, quote, very close. Then in our spotlight, a fresh start, what multi-platinum singer Bebe Rexha is saying about her first album as an independent artist. And in our last call me maybe, what new research says about cell phone bans in schools. ABC News live report starts right now. And we have some breaking news coming into our newsroom just now. Firefighters are responding to a massive commercial fire in Tracy, California. That's just east of San Francisco. Cal Fire says the blaze broke out just a couple of hours ago at the Medline Industries warehouse.
24: From ABC News, I'm Michelle Franzen. After weeks of stalled talks between the U.S. and Iran, President Trump announcing a final deal is close, he says, and could be signed as early as this weekend. ABC's Louis Martinez says the president called off his threat to carry out new military strikes tonight and says Iran has been taking a pounding.
25: What does he mean by a pounding? What are he talking about? The airstrikes we saw last night. And there was a lot of telegraphing about these airstrikes. You normally don't hear in advance that the United States is going to be carrying out military action, but you heard both the president and Defense Secretary Hegseth talking about these actions taking place and that there was a rationale for them, which was to get Iran towards moving along with the talks that had been stalled for weeks.
24: Stocks surging and oil prices fell on hopes of a possible peace deal. The president has nominated former SEC chair and current U.S. attorney Jay Clayton to be the next director of national intelligence. Bill Pulte, tapped as acting DNI director, is receiving bipartisan pushback, including failed votes today to extend FISA's critical surveillance tools set to expire tomorrow.
1: Here's ABC's Catherine Folders.
2: Of course, the House and the Senate have both left, so we'll have to see. But this is what's very clear about this, is this is Trump and the White House understanding that FISA wasn't going to get through by the end of the week, and that even though Trump was saying that Bill Pulte would serve in an acting role, that really wasn't going to do him any favors on Capitol Hill. He needed to make a decision, and he needed to make a decision on this quickly.
1: At the Pentagon today, a partial lockdown earlier has been lifted. Hazmat crews responding to a potential air quality incident at the facility. That issue triggered by sensors. The Pentagon says tests determined it was a false alarm. The World Cup officially underway. Mexico beating South Africa in the first match today in Mexico City. Tomorrow night, the first U.S. hosted match takes place in Los Angeles, the U.S., taking on Paraguay. 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
1: Dario Amodei, the CEO of Anthropic, one of the biggest artificial intelligence companies in the world, once again sounding the alarm on the potential dangers of AI falling into the wrong hands. Speaking to ABC's Lindsay Davis after publishing a lengthy op-ed calling for stronger safeguards for AI-driven technology, Amodei acknowledges growing frustration from younger people, including students, who might not feel ready to embrace this type of technology just yet.
19: I think the justified anger comes from the fact that there are real risks to this technology. Now we're proposing stronger regulation of the technology. We're proposing giving the government the ability to, again, in a narrow way, block deployment of unsafe technology.
1: U.S. weather agencies are warning of more extreme storms in much of the U.S., all because an El Nino has formed out in the Pacific Ocean, bringing warmer than normal sea temperatures.
21: It is a very strong El Nino that has formed in the Pacific Ocean, according to the National Oceanic and Atmospheric Administration. And meteorologists say conditions will strengthen over the next few months with water temperatures rising in the Pacific Ocean. Typically, that means a storm track hones in on Southern California in the winter months, leading to extreme flooding conditions. And the northern half of the U.S. and parts of Alaska are more likely to see warmer than average temperatures and dry conditions in the winter. But each El Nino is different in terms of timing and magnitude.
1: ABC's Alex Stone, Michelle Frick.
26: Random of understanding, which really is just a jumping off point, a framework for continuing negotiations. Now, President Trump insisted that in that agreement, Iran had said it will never have a nuclear weapon in any shape or form and will never try to purchase one. It's important to say that Iran, for a very long time, has always said it has no intention of obtaining a nuclear weapon, but the U.S. has always not believe that, essentially, as it insisted on stronger guarantees and removing enriched uranium, for example, from Iran. He also said, though, that the Strait of Hormuz will open immediately once this memorandum is signed. He suggested it could even happen as early as this Saturday. Of course, again, we have heard President Trump make similar promises in the past. But I think, you know, it's possible that what we're seeing here is all the same a good sign for diplomacy, because if both sides have managed to agree a memorandum that allows them both to claim that they've made progress and that they can end this conflict and then keep talking, that would, of course, be good news. But right now, we simply don't know how close we really are to a deal, Selena.
27: And Louis, these announcements from the president come after days of these back and forth strikes. So are we really in a de-escalatory phase now, or could the escalation still be here to come?
25: Well, Selena, those tits for tats had gone on for about a week or so. And what we really saw, the big change was that the president and Secretary of Defense Hegseth forecasting that there would be strikes yesterday, and they in fact did happen. And so these were not attacks in response to what anything that Iran had done. This was the United States going on the initiative. And so when you have the president again saying that there would be more strikes today and then he cancels them, then yes, you have to see this as a de-escalation, because this was something that was in the U.S. was in control, not Iran. Previously, the United States had been responding to Iranian attacks, and then it went back and forth on the same day. But what you saw yesterday was the United States really launching the offensive here to try to get Iran towards the negotiating table for an agreement, which we now know is this memo of understanding.
27: And also very rare for the commander-in-chief to be telegraphing military activity. Louis, thank you so much, as well as Patrick. And now to President Trump's new nomination for Director of National Intelligence. The president said today he'd nominate Jay Clayton, the Manhattan U.S. attorney, to be his next intelligence chief, and urged Congress to confirm him as soon as possible. Clayton's nomination comes after Trump tapped housing official Bill Pulte to serve in the role in an acting capacity, which triggered an uproar on Capitol Hill. That led to a standoff in Congress after Democrats said they would refuse to renew a key spy law that's vital to protecting national security. The law is set to expire this weekend. RBC News Capitol Hill correspondent Jay O'Brien is tracking all of it for us. So, Jay, what is the reaction you're hearing to the Clayton nomination? Is there any more support for him than there was for Pulte?
0: Look, there are some Republicans who have said that he is far better than Pulte. That's what Kevin Cramer, for example, one Republican senator, just said. But from Democrats here, Selena, the reality here is that they are still hung up on the fact that Pulte could even have some kind of temporary power as the acting director of national intelligence while Clayton were to go through the confirmation process. It's no secret that Clayton has less political baggage than Bill Pulte. Remember, Bill Pulte earned Trump's favor when he was and still is the director of a federal housing agency, and he used his perch there to push for mortgage fraud investigations into some of Trump's political opponents. All of that to say that left a very bad taste, as you would imagine, in the mouths of Democrats, who have said if Bill Pulte, a true Trump loyalist here, is in any way close to the nation's intelligence apparatus, they're going to be a no on this critical spy law. I caught up with Chuck Schumer, the top Democrat in the Senate, not long ago, and he said he is still a no, I'm paraphrasing him here, if Bill Pulte is involved. I said to him, is he concerned that there could be a national security implication by not reauthorizing that spy law because they're holding back on Pulte here? He said to me that Bill Pulte, in his view, is a national security concern.
27: Yeah, I mean, on that point, I mean, the standoff over FISA, Section 702, that looms over all of this. Lawmakers are set to leave town, though. Does this change the possibility of an extension of that critical spy law?
0: It doesn't look like it does, because the reality here is the announcement was too late. The House had already voted for the day, and much of them had already left Washington when Trump announced Jay Clayton. If this had come out in the morning, maybe it would have changed the calculus. And as Trump had announced Jay Clayton, the Senate was actively doing its final vote of the day and leaving town. So senators, members of the House, they're gone. So the reality here is this is at least going to drag into next week for the Senate, and the House is out next week. So if they have to send something back to the House, it's still going to drag on for weeks here, Selena. Remember, FISA Section 702, as you just noted, allows for warrantless surveillance of foreigners abroad. And U.S. intelligence officials have said it is a critical national security tool used in the past to thwart attacks and is critical now, in particular, because of the ongoing war with Iran. If it were to expire, it would throw sand in the gears, essentially, of foreign surveillance. You'd have to go get individual warrants for each kind of foreign surveillance of this nature. And so it wouldn't necessarily grind the intelligence apparatus to a halt, but it would be a lot easier to get done, these intel officials say, what they need to get done.
27: The stakes here, incredibly high. Jay O'Brien, thank you as always for breaking it all down. A Texas teenager convicted of murdering another teen at a track and meet is appealing his sentence. Carmelo Anthony filing a notice of appeal, saying he cannot afford an appeals lawyer and is asking the court to appoint him one. It comes just one day after he was sentenced to 35 years in prison for stabbing 17-year-old Austin Metcalf in April 2025. His lawyers insisting it was self-defense, but a jury finding him guilty. Anthony's filing contains no information on what issues he will raise on appeal. Severe weather leading to the cancellation of about 900 flights nationwide, over 4,600 more delayed. Tornado watches are underway in multiple states. More than 90 million people are under alerts from the Midwest to the Northeast. Our ABC meteorologist Leslie Lopez has the latest.
3: Selena, we're still tracking severe weather in the same area that we were tracking it yesterday. Yesterday, we saw 16 reported tornadoes, and today we still have the opportunity for some destructive winds and some strong tornadoes. I want to take you right to the bullseye. Anywhere from Springfield all the way out towards Chicago, we could see the potential for large hail, also damaging winds, but also some very strong tornadoes in that particular bullseye. That possibility is higher in that area. But we also have a level 3 out of 5 threat anywhere from Columbia, Missouri, all the way out towards Midland, Michigan. So we're going to keep an eye on this entire area, potentially under this threat of very large hail, also the possibility of tornadoes. And then taking you out towards the East Coast, this is a level 2 out of 5 threat, damaging winds from Roanoke all the way up towards New York. Now, this is going to be an active situation, not only for today, but also tonight. So I want to give you the timing of this. You're watching out for tornado watches, 9 o'clock tonight, all the way through 9 o'clock tonight, and then even severe thunderstorm watches through 9 p.m. from areas of Fort Smith all the way out towards Columbia, and then getting into severe thunderstorm watch all the way through 8 o'clock, even out towards the Pittsburgh area. So there's a large majority of the Midwest all the way out towards the east that'll be dealing with some severe weather. The timing of these storms this afternoon into the early evening hours through Chicago, getting into the Great Lakes region late tonight into the early morning hours, and then eventually it'll shift out towards the east coast.

0: Madison Square Garden just could not control themselves. There were people who were climbing scaffolding after they poured into the streets to celebrate, some blocking traffic. Some hoisted themselves into the bucket of a lift to egg on the crowd. And some Knicks fans appeared to show up at the hotel where the Spurs are staying and throw actual eggs at Victor Wembanyama. Rowdier fans picked fights, set off fireworks and smoke bombs, stomped on taxis, damaged police vehicles. Officers on horseback arrived to control the crowd and enforce what's supposed to be a secure zone around the arena. There were dozens of arrests.
1: Coming up in her spotlight, Bebe Rexha's Dirty Blonde Summer, what the singer has to say to all her haters, and why she says summer 2026 is going to be hers, coming up next.
2: You shouldn't be trying to steal my house.
3: I live here. Police is on the way.
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1: And in today's spotlight, singer Bebe Rexha has had huge success. But though millions know her songs, she's still far from a household name. She says her new album, Dirty Blonde, is going to change all of that and become the soundtrack of the summer. Here's our ABC, Morgan Norwood.
32: If you are being talked about, you are doing something right. Whether it's good, whether it's bad, whatever it may be, as long as people are talking about you.
33: And people are definitely talking about Bebe Rexha. You know her from hits like her 2022 global anthem, I'm Good.
34: I'm good, yeah, I'm feeling all right. Baby, I'ma have the best night of my life.
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33: She made her pop debut in 2013, co-writing Eminem and Rihanna's Grammy-winning hit, The Monster.
34: Friends with the monster.
32: Allow the people in the music industry to see, okay, this girl's not playing. She has a song with Eminem and Rihanna. Like, it led me to the next door and the next door and the next door.
33: And this year, Bebe's back on the dance charts with New Religion. The lead single from her summer album, Dirty Blonde.
35: You've recently hailed this summer as a dirty blonde summer. What does that look like?
32: I think a dirty blonde summer is like living so unapologetically yourself, and I'm just like, let's live it up.
33: The album marks her debut as an independent artist, her first release in more than a decade without a major label.
36: I know that I'm loved by the people around me, and I don't know where I go next.
32: I had just found out that my label of 12 years

0: decided to part ways with me, I was really lost. I was like, okay, I'm not in my early 20s anymore. Like, who's going to want to sign me now? Kind of almost look at you as damaged goods. So the fact that I was able to find a partner with Empire now and be independent and seeing the success of New Religion, it's a testament to, like, not giving up, even for myself.
1: Nightline was with BB in an earlier era of her career. In 2018, going back to her hometown, Staten Island.
2: Yeah, what's your name? So proud of you.
0: Oh, thank you.
1: 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Yet, according to pop music fan theories, she's still fighting to break through as a household name, a phenomenon known online as the fictional Kaya Asylum.
3: The Kaya Asylum is a metaphorical mental institution where artists like singers and rappers go when their careers flop after having success.
4: It comes from pop stan culture online, named after Kaya the rapper, best known for My Neck and My Back, and despite the song's impact, Kaya never crossed into sustained mainstream pop success.
5: Okay. How did this become a thing?
0: So they take like all the pop girlies that have never like broken through at a certain level, and they put us in a prison. So like Charlie XCX was in there, you had Sabrina in there, you had Zara in there, and once you have like a winning year, then you come back out, but then you can also go back in.
5: And it kind of just doesn't make sense.
0: It's fun. It's entertainment. That's why I like played into it online, because I'm very aware of like what's happened in my career, where I'm at, but where I'm headed. I like being in on the joke.
5: You control the trolls back.
0: I definitely troll the trolls.
6: Babes, I'm here at the Kaya Asylum. They said I can't stop until I lose 30 pounds, so I'm too fat.
5: What is the through line that you're seeing? Not between you, Charlie XCX,
0: Sabrina,
5: Zara
0: Larson. These girls have put in the work. They put in their 10,000 hours. They did not give up. They kept going. And to keep going, you have to really, truly be passionate and love what you do. And they finally, at some point, something just clicks. Because when it's your time, it's your time.
5: So what is the point that you're trying to prove to yourself?
0: I want to prove to myself that I do deserve all the great things and accolades. For the longest time, when I had meant to be,
7: if it's meant to be, it'll be.
0: I'm a mess.
7: I'm a mess. I'm a
0: I always felt like I didn't belong. I don't want to lead with that anymore. I want to lead with, well, I worked a lot on myself. And believing in like who I am and like loving my imperfections.
1: Loving her imperfections despite facing relentless body shamers online. In 2019, BB claiming designers refused to work with her because of her size.
5: You've been one of the most public voices when it comes to weight and fat phobia. Are you tired of it?
0: I think that your body is your body, my body is my body, because now I've learned to love my body. Stretch marks, cellulite, up 10 pounds, down 10 pounds, size 4, 6, 8, 10, 12, whatever it may be, because everybody's going to have an opinion. If you want to tweet me, X me, whatever, at least follow me while you do that. And make sure you stream Dirty Blonde.
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0: I really do this because I love it. I just want to continue to travel the world and see the fans and meet them, because I've learned so much, not just about the world, but myself.
8: Morgan, thank you. And coming up, the impact of school cell phone bans 1 year later, what teachers are saying after forcing students to keep their phones out of the classroom.
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10: 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Ian?
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15: David Muir, the most trusted anchor in America, the most watched anchor in America. 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
8: It's now time for our last call, and students aren't picking up the phone. New evidence suggests schools enforcing cell phone bans are seeing positive effects across the student body, from higher test scores to calmer classrooms. Educators are giving a gold star to phone restrictions in their schools. Our Bethany Braun-Silver joins me now for more. So it's been about a year since New York implemented its school cell phone ban, and more states are now considering similar restrictions. What effect are schools actually seeing here?
13: Well, the biggest takeaway is that classrooms feel different. Teachers report fewer distractions, more participation, and more face-to-face interaction among students. In New York, educators surveyed after the first year of the ban said students were more engaged in class and spending more time talking with one another instead of looking at those phones. So while the academic results are still developing, many schools say the cultural shift has been immediate.
8: Yeah, so beyond those cultural shifts, I mean, how are you seeing these bans impact academic performance?
13: Yeah, the research is mixed so far. The largest study to date found that cell phone bans are very effective at reducing phone use during the school day, no surprise. But researchers didn't see immediate gains in test scores. But that said, a study from Florida found improvements in both attendance and academic performance after schools had time to adjust to the policy. And experts say that's an important point because educational gains often take longer to show up than behavioral changes.
8: Now, what about in cases of emergencies? Some parents have worried about not being able to reach their kids during the day. You know, how are schools addressing those concerns?
13: Yeah, that's one of the biggest questions schools face when implementing these policies. But what we've seen is that schools are focusing on clear communication with families and reminding parents that they can still contact the school directly in an emergency or any other kind of pressing situation. And interestingly, some educators say many parents have ultimately supported the bans because they're struggling with cell phone use with their kids at home, too. And they're starting to see the schools as partners in helping their kids create healthier technology habits.
8: Well, it all makes sense. No cell phones, fewer distractions. Bethany Braun-Silva, thanks for joining.
13: Thank you.
8: And I'm Selena Wang with more news coming up next.
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42: I'm here at Classic Football Shirts with co-founder Matt Dale. I've got this vintage 2002 Landon Donovan jersey. He's got an 06 David Beckham jersey. We're talking the world of classic football and vintage football shirts ahead of this year's World Cup. Matt, who you got winning the World Cup this year?
43: It's coming home.
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42: I'm Ashin Singh. It's Thursday, June 11th. You've got questions and we've got answers. This is Search, where we're breaking down what you're asking right now in real time. Let's get right to it. We've got our Maya from here. She oversees our online search trends. Maya, what are people searching for today?
7: Ashin, where else could we start with besides the jaw-dropping Game 4 of the NBA Finals? There was so much search interest in the game that we could devote a whole episode to the trends. Right now, people are still searching for the highlights of the Knicks' comeback against the Spurs. They roared back from that massive 29-point deficit to clinch the win. And the breakout star of the night on the court and in search is OG Anunoby. With that insane putback, it was an incredible game. Moving on to the Midwest, where a destructive line of severe thunderstorms and a confirmed derecho tore through the Chicago area. The weather system left a trail of intense storm damage and triggered widespread tornado warnings. Today, people are searching for updates on the power outages, videos of the damage and destruction, and whether more storms are expected in the area. And finally, an update from D.C. A federal judge tossed a watchdog group's lawsuit seeking to block the Department of Justice's scrapped anti-weaponization fund. Based on what I'm seeing in search results, there is confusion about the ruling. People are looking to see whether the fund is officially over and whether the legal challenges are now completely moot, given that the administration has backed down.
42: We've got a lot going into today. Thank you so much, Maya. We'll check back with you in just a bit. Okay, let's dive a little deeper into the story that you got.
9: ABC News, I'm Michelle Franzen. After weeks of stalled talks between the U.S. and Iran and strikes launched by both sides during the ceasefire, President Trump signaling a deal to end the war is close, he says, and could be signed as early as this weekend. ABC's Louis Martinez says we're also learning new details about the terms.
10: So the first details that we've gotten about this deal are coming from Israeli Prime Minister Bibi Netanyahu. But what we are talking about, according to Netanyahu, is the elimination, the removal of Iran's enriched uranium, the dismantling of Iran's uranium enrichment facilities, the limiting of their missile production, and the end of to support of Iran's proxies.
9: Following bipartisan criticism over President Trump's acting DNI director Bill Pulte, the president says he's nominating current U.S. attorney and former SEC chair Jay Clayton to oversee the intel agencies. He still has to be confirmed by the Senate. And volatile storms are sweeping across the Midwest tonight. This is ABC News.
11: That's how big of a deal this was, and now it has the Knicks on the precipice of their first NBA championship in 53 years.
42: Yeah, for real, Ron. My jaw was on the floor watching that game. But how did we get to this point? Like, how did the Knicks pull off that comeback? We're seeing a lot of searches of the biggest comeback in NBA Finals history.
11: Yeah, the 29-point deficit that they faced early in the third quarter was the largest comeback in NBA Finals history. They were down by 27 at the half, and that made it the largest second-half comeback in NBA playoff history. And frankly, we've seen this throughout the year with this team, and certainly in these playoffs, they just have a knack for making big plays down the stretch. And just when you think they're out of it, the opposite happens, and they just kept chipping away, chipping away, chipping away. And once they got it down to single digits in the final few minutes, you could just feel the momentum swing in their favor. The crowd was behind them, and it basically felt like it was inevitable at that point that they were going to pull this off. But this is certainly just an all-time NBA playoff game that we witnessed last night in Game 4.
42: Yeah, just unbelievable. Ryan, before I let you go, the Spurs are now down 3-1. It's one of the biggest hills to climb up in professional playoffs. Do they have a shot? Can they come back in this?
11: Not according to the stats. Teams that go up 3-1 in the NBA Finals are 37-1 in those 38 instances. But if you're San Antonio, you're saying to yourself, you've had at least a 14-point lead in every game in this series, which is remarkable to think about that in on the surface, this could have been a sweep if you're looking at those numbers to have that big of a lead in four games. But instead, they're down 3-1. And their head coach, Mitch Johnson, said afterwards, not to take anything away from the Knicks, but they have had a hand, meaning the Spurs, in all four of these outcomes. So I fully expect San Antonio to respond in a big way down in Game 5 in Texas. And we'll see how this all shapes out. It's been an excellent NBA Finals thus far.
42: At least one more game of good basketball ahead. Ryan Field, thank you so much. All right, let's get to the powerful storms that moved through Chicago, prompting tornado warnings and massive power outages. Our meteorologist, Leslie Lopez, is following all of this for us. Leslie, what's the latest on these storms, and are there more today?
2: You know, unfortunately, we have to talk about more storms today in the same areas that we saw yesterday. So again, this is just adding insult to injury. So how is this going today? I want to time this out for you. We do have tornado watches anywhere from Brooksfield, Missouri, all the way up towards, it looks like even southern Michigan today. Included in that will be areas closer to Iowa and also Illinois. I mean, this is going to be that tornado watch that'll go all the way through 9 o'clock. So it's been extended in some areas and then moved out towards the east in others. Also getting in there now, severe watches. This is stretching from areas closer to Parkersburg and getting into Pittsburgh. So this is going to be another area to look out for today. We're talking about powerful winds, again, strong gusty winds, maybe even hail. Also the possibility of lightning strikes. So again, these areas we're going to pay very close attention to, especially overnight once it starts getting dark. I also want to point out the destructive wind and the possibility for strong tornadoes. This is that bullseye that we're really concerned with, stretching from Peoria all the way up towards Chicago. Davenport's in there, Kent, Linden, then also Springfield. So these areas are really under high alert. This is a level 3 out of 5 in that orange color, and then that red bullseye is where we're really concerned with the possibility of the destructive wind and potential for strong tornadoes. Oklahoma City all the way up towards areas of Michigan, you're also looking at a 2 out of 5 level. In addition to that, look what's happening over to the East Coast. 2 out of 5 damaging winds, large hail as a possibility, and then also getting into a possibility of lightning. This is stretching down to Roanoke, Richmond, all the way up towards Williamsport. So this is a large area of the East Coast that'll be dealing with some interesting weather as we're heading into tonight through tomorrow morning. That storm track, I do want to time it out for you. You're watching out for this afternoon for areas that were included in that bullseye to be of really big concern. And then it starts to move out towards Michigan overnight into the early morning hours. And eventually by tomorrow, it's starting to move out towards the East Coast. So the timing of this is going to be at least 24 more hours of the possibility of severe weather. And even in Unionsville, caught this on camera, a tornado moving through Missouri. So this is northern Missouri, and destruction left behind potentially from a tornado in Putnam, Missouri. And there have been 16 reported tornadoes since yesterday. So we're going to keep a close eye. I want to leave you with one last image as we're looking at this forecast. Chicago, Illinois, this is O'Hare. What an incredible photo taken from the airport yesterday.
42: Leslie, before I let you go, we're seeing a ton of searches about this online. What is a derecho?
2: I know. Well, you know, it is. There's a criteria for this. We're talking about very strong, damaging winds. 58-mile-per-hour winds is the minimum threshold to get into derecho. But also the other big criteria, this is a big one, it has to have a swath of destruction stretching 250 consecutive miles. So again, we have seen something close to that. It's not confirmed just yet, but Chicago got a very large, complex storm, a line of storms move through the area. So we're waiting to watch for confirmation, potentially could be meeting all the criteria or just short of it. But yes, I mean, there has to be at least those two components, 58 mile per hour winds at the minimum and a large path of destruction, at least 250 miles long.
42: A lot of crazy weather ahead. Yeah. Leslie Lopez, thank you so much for joining us. Let's talk about a judge rejecting a bid to halt the Trump administration's so-called anti-weaponization fund. I've got our Alex Mallon reporting from the Justice Department what this means for President Trump. Alex, before we get into the judge's decision, just catch us up to speed again. What actually is the fund and who can apply for it?
3: Yeah, so this was a fund that was created to settle President Trump's $10 billion lawsuit against his own government, arguing that he essentially had his tax returns stolen and leaked during his first term, and that was unlawful. The government ended up settling that in a really controversial move by creating this $1.776 billion settlement that they called an anti-weaponization fund that would be doled out by the administration's discretion and a 5-member commission to presumably allies of President Trump, including potentially those who engaged in the January 6, 2021 attack on the U.S. Capitol. It obviously came under a lot of Republican heat, and the administration ended up backing off. We heard the acting attorney general, Todd Blanche, under a lot of fire. He's trying to seek confirmation now, and he actually told Congress during a hearing that the administration was no longer moving forward with that fund.
42: Yeah, Alex, so then why did the judge block the request to block this fund?
3: Yes, so multiple groups filed lawsuits before this fund was pulled back. This group, CREW, this oversight group, filed this lawsuit. They essentially said that they couldn't take the administration's word for it, and they wanted this judge to issue a permanent block against the administration doling out any of these funds. The judge in this case, Richard Leon in D.C., basically determined that he was going to take the administration at their word, that this was not going to be moving forward. But he did end the hearing with an admonition to the government's counsel saying, don't play possum with this court, essentially saying, don't make the representation that this fund is dead. And then it suddenly becomes alive because you will be in big trouble.
42: Yeah, Alex, you had mentioned that this is just one of many of the other legal challenges that this fund and the administration is facing. Where do those stand right now?
3: Yeah, well, we actually have another hearing tomorrow in Virginia in federal court, brought by a former January 6th prosecutor and others who are suing to, and this was actually one of the orders that stopped this fund in its tracks before the administration was able to pull back. And then later tomorrow night, we have a filing due from President Trump's own lawyers responding to the judge that was actually previously overseeing the IRS lawsuit that resulted in this settlement. The judge in that case has ordered President Trump's lawyers to respond by midnight tomorrow night as to whether they committed a potential fraud against her court by engaging in what appears to be a collusive settlement that resulted in the creation of this fund, even though the administration is now backed off from going forward with that fund.
42: Just fascinating. We'll see where this fund goes. Alex, thanks so much for your reporting. We just ran through your top searches, but what else is on your timeline? Let's get back to Maya. Maya, what else is trending today?
7: Ashan, if you own a Honda, you want to pay close attention because the company has officially issued a nationwide recall affecting more than 880,000 cars. The recall is due to a dangerous defect in the rear suspension. Now people are searching to check the exact vehicle identification numbers and model years included in the recall. And finally, this one is for beer lovers. Coors Light has officially announced the release of the Taller Boy, a hyper oversized ultra tall beer that holds a whopping 3 full drinks in a single can. Searchers are totally fascinated by the massive design, tracking down the exact launch date, and checking which local retailers will be stocking the giant cans just in time for summer barbecues.
42: Just in time for summer, but that taller can doesn't mean it stays colder for longer. Maya, thank you so much. Coming up, one search always leads to another. We've got a trending topic, but that's just the surface. How the World Cup is heating up, literally. The Spiral is up next.
4: 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What's hot, trending, totally unexpected?
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42: Welcome back to Search. Today's top searches are only part of the story. A simple scroll can sometimes take you down a deep rabbit hole. It's time now for The Spiral. All right, and you guys can't stop asking questions about the World Cup kicking off today. We're following your clicks and curiosity, and it looks like you guys want to know more about what to expect and how climate change could be a major factor in the tournament. So let's break it down. We've got our Cristian Cordero up first, then Tom DiLiberto. Guys, thank y'all so much for joining us. Let's start with the opening of the FIFA World Cup. We're going to kick it over to our resident ball knower, Cristian Cordero, who happens to be a former D1 soccer player. She's outside the LA Coliseum, where a lot of the action will happen, including Team USA's debut tomorrow. But let's start with today, Cristian. The first game's in Mexico City today, with Shakira performing at the opening ceremony. What's all the buzz?
7: I mean, that is quite the buzz. It's appropriate, right, Ashin, that Shakira kicked things off. It's, after all, her fourth World Cup, which is quite the attribution, the feather in her cap for someone who doesn't even play soccer. But that really just shows you the cultural ties that this sport has across the globe. And so there were three opening ceremonies, or there will be three, one in Mexico, one in the U.S., one in Canada, each of the respecting home countries represented in that capacity. But as we speak, Team Mexico is all out in Mexico City and has also shown up here in L.A. We know that they like to show up big, a really passionate fan base. You would think that they're playing here, but not just yet, Ashin.
42: Yeah, Cristian, you're in your old stomping grounds of L.A., but it's the first time that 48 teams are suited up for the World Cup. So who's the team to beat? There's a bigger field this time, right?
7: There's a bigger field, which means anything can happen. And that's the beauty of this game, is it really comes down to a bunch of factors, among them luck, skill, readiness, and also just the fact that there's so much magic in this game. It's not so technical as some other sports. But when you go into the tournament like we are right now with essentially a clean slate, you're looking at teams like France, Spain, the Netherlands, perhaps Argentina, defending champions with their Leo Messi, who's the star of the globe even still. And then a couple dark horses, potentially Norway, because they have one of, if not the best player in the world right now in Erling Haaland, even though they are seated pretty relatively low in a really, really tough group. And then why not throw the U.S. into the mix, right? Because we have one of the best, if not the best, rosters we've ever had as the U.S. men's national team, and we're among the host countries, so there will no doubt be an advantage there.
42: There's always a chance. Now, Cristian, there's a lot of search interest, I guess, from the lesser ball knowers about the World Cup knockout stage. We're still far away from that point, but for those who are not as familiar with the tournament, what do teams actually have to achieve to get to the knockout stage?
7: Yeah, this is what it makes it last as long as it is, right? About 5 weeks. And so each of the groups will have four teams in it. The top two teams are guaranteed to move on, but because this is an expanded tournament, there are essentially wild cards across the board. So you could get in, like the U.S. has in the past, other teams as well, by losing a game, by tying a game, and by winning a game, or some kind of combination of those. And then it is one of those scenarios where it's a single elimination. So you show up for one match, and some magic happens, and you beat the Giants, and then, you know, it's a Cinderella story in the making. So it's a little bit of March Madness meets, let's call it, the NBA playoffs.
42: For sure, for sure. Just in time. And Cristian, you're outside right now, and extreme heat is a major talking point for some of the host cities. We saw photos of England's Declan Rice sunburnt for his official team photo. A lot of people are searching, what is FIFA's extreme weather policy?
7: Yeah, I mean, you know, it's easy to joke about because so often we hear from our friends across the pond about how hot it is when they do, in fact, have to play here. But it is no joke when you talk about the amount of energy and physical capacity that it takes to play 90 plus minutes of this match.
0: So what FIFA has done is they've essentially designed a mini water break in between each of the halves. So players will play for about 22 minutes or so, take a three-minute water break, and then go back out in the pitch. There's been some questions of, you know, if things are really, really bad in some of the host cities, LA could be one of them, then what other protocols are in place? And it seems to be one of those that FIFA is willing to stay a little bit fluid, but for now, that's the policy that they have.
42: And on opening day, the vibes around you look right. So, Christian, you have some fun, and thank you so much for joining us. Let's bring in climate scientist Tom DiLiberto for more on how climate change and extreme heat could impact the World Cup experience for athletes and the fans watching the games. Tom, this World Cup is happening during one of the hottest times of the year right now. Which cities face the highest risk of extreme temperatures?
1: Yeah, you're right. And compared to the last time that either the United States or Mexico held the World Cup, it's a lot hotter now than back then. If you're looking for those places where not only is the stadium not climate controlled, but it's pretty hot, you're going to be looking at Miami. You're going to be looking at Kansas City. But even when you get further north, if you live in New York City area or Boston, you know, in Philadelphia, you know it can get pretty hot in June and July. So there's a lot of places at risk for some pretty hot temperatures this year.
42: Yeah, Tom, we're here in New York. I can barely walk outside. It is so hot right now. What type of risks could high temperatures pose to athletes and fans showing up for their favorite teams?
1: You know, there's actually research that suggests that, like, above a temperature of around 86-ish degrees or between the mid-80s, around the mid-80s, that tend to see players run far less and far frequently than they would normally do, because it's not shocking the news, even for professional athletes, that when it gets really, really hot, your body overheats and you tend to be a little bit more sluggish. And that could potentially have an impact on the strategy that these teams play, especially if you're a team that relies on a lot of sprinting. It might be a little bit harder to do if you're doing that in the heat of Miami.
42: Yeah, for sure. And Tom, you had just mentioned the differences in temperatures the last time there was a World Cup in the U.S. How is climate change impacting the World Cup, especially this year's?
1: If we look, there are 10 cities that are repeat hosts of the World Cup compared to previous World Cups. We look at just those cities, we've seen three times as many extreme heat days during just June and July now compared to when they, compared to the 1970s when we saw a lot of this increase in heat trend to begin with. In fact, if you're taking a look, about 49% of the extremely hot June and July days since 1970s are linked specifically to climate change.
42: Wow. In an open letter, Tom, players asked for FIFA to reduce its climate impact. What do we know about the environmental toll that actually happens from the tournament?
1: Yeah, and this is important to note that this is not just an impact on the players on the field, but the fans in the stadiums, too. And the fans watching at watch parties across the entire country going to be suffering through a lot of this heat. We know that extreme heat tied with high humidity can lead to a whole host of health issues, from heat stroke to heat exhaustion. So it's incredibly important that people make sure they're drinking a lot of fluids, but also that there is medical staff around to make sure that people don't overheat and we see things deteriorate too significantly.
42: You heard the man. If you're outside watching a game, make sure you drink some water. Tom DiLiberto, thank you so much for joining us. Still ahead, it might be at the top of your feed, but what's the vibe? We've got your top pop culture and entertainment searches with my sis, Roxy Diaz, including a hype celebrity row at Game 4 last night. Vibe check is next.
2: Want to know what I've been doing for the last 4 years? 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
11: What in the world is going on here?
12: 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There was brainwashing,
13: 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He was king. He was God.
15: Watching him. Don't shoot God.
12: He had to be destroyed.
26: Nothing dies in nature.
28: Is this hard to talk about?
31: Yeah,
35: Seattle ground, about to take off. It's gonna be crazy. I did a kind of a bad thing.
36: So you hijacked the plane?
35: Yeah.
37: He hasn't flown an airplane before.
38: How did he get that plane in the airplane? How did no one know?
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39: Try to figure out how to use the autopilot first.
35: Boring.
40: He's going upside
41: holy
40: down.
41: Roll. Holy
43: Can we cut the cameras?
35: This is probably, like, jail time for life, huh?
3: 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And when the country comes together to celebrate, this is where it happens. 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
16: Before we talk about the anxiety that the Knicks gave me last night, first, let's talk about country star Lainey Wilson fulfilled a childhood dream at the CMA Fest in Nashville last weekend. It's where she met her musical hero, Tim McGraw. Who doesn't love Tim McGraw? He gifted her a letter he wrote in response to one that she wrote him when she was 18. Now, in it, she asked McGraw for a chance, telling him that all she needed was the opportunity to do the rest. Now, that letter now sits inside the Country Music Hall of Fame. McGraw posted the video of him giving her a letter in response, and in it, he tells her, "I'm so proud of you." McGraw surprised her further by sharing that he wrote a song about the ordeal, and needless to say, it left her in disbelief. I love that for Lainey. Now, Tim Allen is speaking candidly about a possible reboot to the popular sitcom Home Improvement. Allen tells Us Weekly that the project is stuck because of his on-screen sons. Allen claims personality problems are to blame, telling the magazine that Zachary Ty Bryan, Jonathan Taylor Thomas, and Taryn Noah all have their own issues. Now, Bryan is currently serving a 16-month prison sentence for a felony DUI conviction, and Thomas and Smith have largely stepped away from acting altogether. Allen said that the vision was always for a reboot to center around the Taylor boys, adding, "That's a little challenging right now, to put it mildly." Now, Kansas City Chiefs have added 2 years to the Patrick Mahomes contract, keeping him with the franchise until 2033. The deal reported by ESPN and the NFL Network has a total value of just over $504 million, with Mahomes receiving $239 million for the additional 2 years. Now, it's the first ever deal in NFL history to cross the $500 million mark. Now, Kansas City has now committed a total of $689 million in new money to their franchise QB from 2022 through 2033. That's a lot of M's right there. And last but not least, these gray hairs I have, oh, they're new, because Madison Square Garden was on fire last night, and so was Celebrity Row. It was stacked. I mean, some of the biggest celebrities witnessing the New York Knicks pull off a historic NBA Finals comeback. Alongside all those A-listers, it included Taylor Swift, who sat alongside friends Mariska Hargitay. They were seen wearing matching Knicks tees that said Stevie Nicks. Another moment that broke the internet was Taylor Swift hugging Kim Kardashian's sister, Kylie Jenner, who was there with her boyfriend, Timothy Chalamet. No bad blood there. See, the Knicks are bringing everybody together. Michael J. Fox and his wife, Tracy Poland, Adam Sandler, Tracy Morgan, Ben Stiller, Jimmy Fallon, Fat Joe, and of course, it's not a Knicks game if Spike Lee is not there. They're all losing their minds as New York celebrated what could be the city's first championship in decades, all right? It is a game that is going to be talked about forever. And Ashley, I'm going to go ahead and say it. I mean, you know what it is. Knicks in five.
42: Oh, you're saying it. All right. I mean, Flav is back here. He's already saying orange and blue skies. But I was watching Spike from the edge of my seat last night, stressing out. What a game. Roxy, thank you so much.
16: Thank you.
42: All right. I'm Ashton Singh, and this is Searched on ABC News Live, where your questions meet real answers. We'll leave you with what's trending right now on abcnews.com. 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
17: Traveling with the president in Beijing for his historic summit with Chinese President Xi. I'm Mary Bruce. 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
19: Tonight on ABC News Live Prime, White House whiplash over the war with Iran. President Trump cancels new military strikes against Iran hours after signaling the U.S. would launch a major escalation, saying after high-level talks, details of a potential new deal were approved by Iran's leadership.
17: I'm Rachel Scott here at the White House. What President Trump told me about why the U.S. and Iran could be closer to a deal this time.
19: 90 million people on alert for severe weather from the plains into the northeast. As we come on the air, dangerous heat feeling like triple digits. Tornado watches and thousands of flights delayed or canceled.
20: I'm Alex Perez. More than a dozen reported tornadoes in the last 24 hours, plus a blinding rain, hail, and winds of more than 60 miles per hour. We're tracking it all.
19: A grim milestone. Russia's war with Ukraine has now lasted longer than World War I, putting pressure on Russia's economy, its people, and even Russian President Vladimir Putin. In tonight's Prime Focus, Ian Pat.
21: From ABC News, I'm Michelle Franzen. A potential deal to end the war with Iran taking shape. President Trump says there's a conceptual agreement and it could be signed as soon as this weekend. ABC's Louis Martinez says it comes after President Trump vowed to carry out new strikes against Iranian targets tonight. Now called off.
22: When you have the president again saying that there would be more strikes today and then he cancels them, then yes, you have to see this as a de-escalation because this was something that was in the U.S. was in control, not Iran. Previously, the United States had been responding to Iranian attacks and then it went back and forth on the same day. But what you saw yesterday was the United States really launching the offensive here to try to get Iran towards the negotiating table for an agreement.
21: On the heels of an inflation report showing consumer prices surged 4% last month compared to a year ago, highs not seen in 3 years due to the Iran war. The producer price index today showing it jumped 6.5% in May from the previous year.
23: The numbers suggest that inflationary pressures faced by consumers are beginning to percolate up through the supply chain. Analysts say that, as with the consumer price index, surging fuel and food prices are behind the increase in the PPI.
21: ABC's Jim Ryan has Matt Teams at the Pentagon today, earlier after sensors triggered an air quality incident in sections of the high security facility. Some workers told to shelter in place. Tests, though, showed it was a false alarm. Mexico beat South America today in the first match of the FIFA World Cup. Next match, Los Angeles, tomorrow night. ABC's Christian Cordero is there.
24: LA is a host city. It's hosting tomorrow, but the crowds are out today in large part to support Team Mexico. We know there's a huge Mexican-American population here in LA. But tomorrow, all eyes will turn to the match between the U.S. and Team Paraguay as they kick things off here in the U.S. at what is expected to be an exciting tournament from beginning to end.
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21: Van Bolter, the man charged in the attacks against Democratic lawmakers in Minnesota last June, changed his plea today to guilty in his federal case. Bolter admitted he shot and killed Minnesota State Representative Melissa Hortman and also attempted to kill Senator John Hoffman and his wife Yvette. U.S. Attorney for the District of Minnesota Daniel Rosen discussed their decision on the change of plea agreement.
10: When you have a defendant that is prepared to plead guilty, take consecutive life terms plus, to ensure that he never sees freedom again in his entire life, that was an opportunity that we just could not pass up.
21: Bolter still faces state charges in the killings. In Northern Ireland, crowds of young men clashing with police in Belfast. Those violent protests erupted in the wake of an immigrant from Sudan charged with the brutal knife attack on a man. ABC's James Longman has details.
12: Police say protesters have been trying to reach a hotel they believe was housing immigrants, and disturbingly, earlier this week, some went door to door in a local street looking for foreigners and torching homes. Now, the family of the man who lost his left eye in that attack have appealed for calm, and they say that while they're completely devastated by what's happened to him, they reject violence as the response.
21: Last night's celebrations in New York City following the New York Knicks' record comeback win against the San Antonio Spurs led to police arresting more than 50 people outside Madison Square Garden due to rowdy fans getting out of hand. I'm Michelle Franzen, ABC News.
13: Subject to finalization of documents, we should get done over the next few days.
14: Iran and the U.S. have been trading fire for days. And this morning, President Trump upping the ante, saying the U.S. would be taking Karg Island, the heart of Iran's oil economy, and that the U.S. would then assume total control of their oil and gas markets. But seizing tiny Karg Island could be a bloody battle involving U.S. troops on the ground. President Trump acknowledging war-weary Americans might not be on board.
16: I don't know that America has the stomach for it, to be honest with you. You're going to make a fortune, but I don't know that America has the stomach. I think they'd like to see us come home.
14: Iran's chief negotiator with this warning saying, quote, wrong strategies and impulsive decisions will reset the entire board for the worse. And this afternoon, President Trump posting he had canceled the scheduled strikes and bombings, adding discussions and final points have been in both concept and great detail approved by all parties involved.
25: You have said before that Iran and the United States were close to a deal. It has not happened yet. Why are you so convinced that this time is different?
13: Because they've taken a pounding. They've taken a pounding like very few people could take. And they want to make the deal a lot more than I do.
14: A source with knowledge of the talks tells ABC News the deal is very close as mediators have hit some breakthroughs. President Trump said the agreement would immediately reopen the Strait of Hormuz. A detailed discussion of Iran's nuclear program would be yet to come.
25: Was this just essentially setting the stage for deeper talks on nuclear?
13: It's a very strong memorandum of understanding that is a little conceptual, but it's something that's going to get done. And if it doesn't get done for any reason, which I can't imagine that not happening, they want to sign it as much as I do or more.
14: President Trump says he believes Iran's supreme leader has already approved the deal. But tonight, Iran's Ministry of Foreign Affairs saying Iran has not reached a final conclusion.
19: Rachel Scott joins us now. Rachel, what's the impact been here at home with this back and forth?
0: Well, Perry, we know so many Americans across the country are feeling the economic pain. In fact, Moody Analytics came out with a new report saying that Americans are paying close to $300 a month because of this ongoing war with Iran. People are paying more at the grocery store. They're also paying more due to the rising gas prices because the Strait of Hormuz is effectively closed. Now, President Trump does say that relief would be on the way if this deal, in fact, does go through. He said there could be a signing ceremony as soon as this weekend, Perry.
2: We will see you, Rachel Scott. Thank you. For more on this, we are joined now by ABC News contributor and former Deputy Assistant Secretary of Defense for the Middle East, Mick Mulroy. Mick, thanks for coming on tonight. Earlier today, President Trump was threatening to launch new attacks on Iran, even raising the possibility of troops on the ground. Do you think that was actual military warning or just strategy to get Iran back to the table?
3: So, Perry, I don't think the president wanted to do it, but I do think it was ready to go. I mean, the U.S. military doesn't wait for orders. They prepare for them so that when they're given them, they are ready to execute. But that would have been a major escalation. Not only would it, of course, restarted the air war, but it would have probably involved troops on the ground in Karg Island that would have been there for a sustained period of time, because the president was talking about essentially controlling their oil and gas industry. And that wouldn't be for a temporary possession. That would be for a permanent occupation, at least for the island and several key terrain features inside mainland Iran. So luckily, that doesn't appear to be where we're headed.
2: I want to talk about how we're getting close to this deal, according to President Trump. This is not the first time he has said this, only for talks to break down. Any real sign that this time it could be different?
3: So it's unclear. We would like to see some validation from the Iranians. Perhaps they're still trying to decide whether they're going to agree to this, and we are going to see an agreement this weekend. I think everybody will hope that that is the case. This doesn't just affect the U.S. and Iran and Israel. It affects the whole world. So I think everybody's looking to see a sign from Iran that this is going to happen. If they do start talking about going to a designated place where this would be signed and the vice president starts preparing to move, then I think people will increase their optimism that this is going to happen. Until they actually agree, I think people will wait and see.
2: Trump is describing this agreement as, quote, a very strong memorandum of understanding that is a little conceptual. What do you think that means?
3: So I think a lot of it is going to talk about what they aspire to do in the future. You know, obviously, they're not going to decide on a new nuclear agreement. The last one took 2 years. So this is probably going to be focused on reopening the Strait of Hormuz, potentially ending the blockade, which I'm sure Iran will require, and then a conceptual idea of what they will talk about in the nuclear agreement discussions, which of course is going to include no enrichment from the U.S. perspective, potentially a dismantling of the program itself, and of course the recovery of the highly enriched uranium that Iran currently possesses. It is buried, but I don't think the U.S. would like to leave it there. I think we'd like to do something either to get it out of the country or to degrade it to a point where it's not anywhere close to weapons grade.
2: It seems like getting it out of there would require boots on the ground. Iran has said that they have not reached a conclusion about the agreement just yet. How does that affect the U.S.'s negotiating position when Trump repeatedly says a deal is close and then Iran pushes back saying nothing has been agreed to?
3: So that's probably because they're not going to acknowledge anything until there's final approval by the Supreme Leader. And you're right. Recovering that highly enriched uranium will require boots on the ground. But if it's part of a negotiated settlement, there won't be hostilities involved in that. So it would be much, much easier to do, of course, than trying to launch a military operation, which would both have to recover this buried highly enriched uranium and fight off the Iranian forces that would be sent to try to stop them. So if this can be done through a negotiated settlement, it's much better for all involved.
2: Mick Mulroy, thank you for your time tonight. We appreciate it. President Trump has nominated Jay Clayton to be his new director of national intelligence. Clayton is the U.S. attorney for the Southern District of New York. He would replace Tulsi Gabbard, who stepped down last month. The nomination comes after Trump selected Bill Pulte to serve in the role in an acting capacity. That caused an uproar on Capitol Hill due to his lack of experience. Trump urged Congress to confirm Clayton as soon as possible and told ABC News that he is, quote, an incredible talent. The man accused of killing a Minnesota lawmaker and her husband and critically wounding a state senator and his wife pleaded guilty today. The chilling case has raised serious questions about the rise of political violence in the U.S. Faith Abube reports.
14: The political assassination shocked the country 1 year ago. Former Minnesota State Speaker Melissa Hortman gunned down along with her husband Mark and the family dog. State Senator John Hoffman and his wife Yvette shot and wounded too. The gunman seen in that chilling image hunting lawmakers in their own homes wearing a latex mask disguised as a police officer. Investigators say this was his fake patrol car. Tonight, that man, Vance Bolter, pleaded guilty to murder and stalking in a deal to avoid the death penalty. Federal prosecutors said the attacks were politically motivated.
10: What drives a criminal to want to commit this sort of brutal murder and to do it as coldly as it was done? I wonder if any of us who live law-abiding lives will ever really be able to understand that sort of motivation.
14: There was sobbing in the courtroom as both families listened to Bolter admit to the crimes. And tonight, the Hoffmans, who survived that attack, saying in a statement, quote, "There's no justice for Mark and Melissa Hortman, and there's not justice when our family and our state will never truly heal."
0: And Perry Bolter will spend the rest of his life in prison. He is still facing state charges, including 2 counts of murder and 4 counts of attempted murder. Perry.
2: Faith Abube, thank you. Moving to the World Cup now, the 48-team tournament has officially kicked off in Mexico. The Mexican national team did not waste any time getting on the board against South Africa. They scored a goal in just the 9th minute of action. They scored again in the 67th minute to take a 2-0 lead and shut out South Africa in their victory. The U.S. men's team will play their first match tomorrow against Paraguay. We cannot wait for that. In a game full of drama and history, the New York Knicks erased a 29-point deficit for an incredible 107-106 win over the San Antonio Spurs last night. They completed what is now the largest comeback in NBA Finals history. So just to give you an idea of how

0: inconceivable, unattainable, name your adjective. The New York Knicks trailing the San Antonio Spurs by 29 points in Game 4 of the NBA Finals.
1: Everything going the Spurs way.
0: A deficit so large, it felt like the story had already been written, and you could see it on the faces in the crowd. But in New York, before long, these little town blues had a way of melting away.
2: The Knicks take the lead with 1:22 remaining.
0: After two free throws, the Spurs reclaim a one-point edge. And with just over a second left, one final bounce, one final touch, OG Anunoby tipping the ball in.
2: Shot no good. The tip, it's gone!
0: Disbelief written across stunned faces, joy spilling from every seat. One last possession, one-point game.
2: No timeouts left. They have to get it in.
0: Then, the sound New York has been longing to hear.
2: That's it. It's over. The greatest comeback in NBA playoff history. The Knicks pull off the miracle comeback.
0: A night that instantly becomes part of the city's mythology.
3: I'm crying, I'm sweating, we're up 3-1, I'll see you in San Antonio, let's go!
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5: My heart stopped, I was literally shaking.
0: Across the city, jubilation spilling into the streets. Firefighters leaning from trucks to high-five fans in Central Park and in bars packed shoulder to shoulder. An epic victory for the ages. And now the Knicks stand just one win away from their first NBA championship in 53 years.
6: What a night, Lindsay. Thank you. Coming up, as Russia's war with Ukraine rages on, Chief Foreign Correspondent Ian Pounder reports on the pressure the Kremlin is facing from the growing economic toll to the rising casualties of war. Plus, with World Cup fever in full swing, we take a look at vintage soccer jerseys. They're making a comeback. And Pope Leo's blessing on one of the most iconic marvels of architecture in the world.
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5: When Russian President Vladimir Putin launched an invasion of Ukraine in 2022, he expected it to be over quickly. 4 years later, the brutal and grinding war with Ukraine reached a new milestone. It has now gone on longer than World War I. It has put pressure on Russia's economy, its people, and even Putin. And tonight's prime focus, ABC News chief foreign correspondent Ian Panel reports from the streets of Russia, where people are quietly voicing their frustrations as they grapple with the war's consequences. Take a look.
6: Blazing on a Sunday afternoon, it could pass for any big city basking in the warm glow of a summer sun.
7: But this is Moscow, Russia. That's a Kremlin there, once far from Vladimir Putin's war, but not anymore. Many people here are afraid to speak out for fear of reprisals or just suspicion of Western media. And many of those who are willing to talk don't want their faces seen.
8: Do people talk about the war?
9: Yes, all the time.
8: And how do people feel about it?
9: Some people feel shame, some people are proud of it. It's really controversial.
8: Can I ask what you think about the president?
9: If you asked me a few years ago, I will tell you that I am proud of my president. But now I have some doubt about his actions, his decisions.
6: She's not alone. And here's why. Ukrainian attack drones are now flying daily and deeper into Russia than ever before. Oil depots, military sites, airports are all being hit. Ukraine's high-tech drones have been relentlessly targeting Russian-occupied Crimea. Key logistical routes and oil depots are now being repeatedly hit, making life unsafe and uncomfortable for those who live here and the Russians who traditionally come here on vacation. Just last week, Ukraine targeted Putin's hometown of St. Petersburg during his annual Showcase Economic Forum, embarrassing Putin and forcing him to publicly admit that Russian air defenses need to be better. On the front lines, Putin's invasion has stalled. British intelligence estimates more than 500,000 Russian soldiers have been killed. Testifying before Congress last week, US Secretary of State Marco Rubio said that in the minds of some Russians, the invasion has been a strategic disaster.
10: According to the Department of War, it is one of the first conflicts ever in which the death rate is higher than the casualty rate on the Russian side. The first time ever that you have more deaths than casualties. So you're right, not only are the Ukrainians bravely fighting, they're effectively fighting.
6: Russia doesn't release official casualty figures, nor does Ukraine. But the Kremlin dismisses these figures as enemy propaganda.
11: Marco Rubio is clearly lying, and as he confirmed himself, the United States are fighting this war on the side of Ukraine. So this is American military propaganda and nothing else.
6: Across Russia, the scars from this war are becoming ever more apparent. Injured veterans, back from the front lines, now don a different uniform, taking to the ice. Pavel lost part of his leg after he hit a mine while fighting in Zaporizhia in southern Ukraine.
12: Хотелось бы, конечно, чтобы все это уже закончилось, люди перестали гибнуть. Хотим уже как бы спокойной жизни, потому что все это страшно.
6: But few can now ignore Russia's inability to advance on the front lines and fully protect the homeland. And Russia's war economy is also driving Putin's popularity down. 40% of the federal budget is now spent on defense and security, the economy suffering with low to no growth, and Russians now face higher taxes, reduced social spending, and the impact of sanctions. And the leaden hand of state censorship rests heavily across the country. Thousands languish in prisons for criticizing the war. Independent media isn't tolerated, and now sweeping restrictions on the internet have generated widespread discontent.
7: So I want to show you what this ban on the internet or restrictions actually look like. So I've opened my phone, and let's try going to ABC News website. As you can see, nothing loads, and we have a full mobile phone signal. And the same is true. You can't use WhatsApp, can't use Instagram, and you can't use TikTok unless you use what's called a VPN. And of course, that is making a lot of people very unhappy.
9: We have practically no freedom of speech.
6: Every month, a few brave citizens, like Anna, gather to write letters to political prisoners. She's a member of the Yabloko Party, the only political group in Russia calling for an end to the war.
9: These events is the kind of protests demonstrating political thoughts about political repressions.
7: You might think that all these setbacks would sway Vladimir Putin to put an end to his war in Ukraine. It's not just growing popular discontent. The normally loyal business elite are also showing signs of impatience. But despite all of this, the growing unpopularity, Ukraine's drone capabilities, the problems on the battlefield, and the cost in blood and treasure, Vladimir Putin here at the Kremlin is showing no signs of wavering. In fact, the opposite.
6: Backed into a corner, Putin's lashing out with huge combined airstrikes on Ukrainian towns and cities. While many of these attacks target Ukraine's military and energy infrastructure, often it's civilian buildings and sites that are hit. President Trump's tried and failed to end the war, or to get President Zelensky and Putin to meet. But now Zelensky, for the first time, writing that he's ready to meet Putin face to face, but Putin rejecting the offer.
1: So I'll take that as a no, that you're not going to meet the author of the letter.
2: Пока не вижу смысла.
11: Among the population, there is a significant percentage of people who would like it to stop, but there is also some rather large group of people who would like the war to escalate.
8: Would you say those numbers have changed over time?
11: It's natural that throughout the war the fatigue is rising. The problem is that I don't see any prospect of this reaching the level at which it will affect the strategic decision-making of the Russian government.
6: The Kremlin continues to successfully pull the strings of public opinion. In Moscow, even the puppets sing military anthems, glorifying Mother Russia and denigrating Ukraine. There are still many here who don't want the war to end. Dmitry Popov has been delivering aid to soldiers and civilians in occupied Ukraine since the start of the war.
13: Чем больше городов освободили, тем было бы лучше. Но самое главное, чтобы было закончить на том, чтобы режим Зеленского прекратил существование.
6: Dmitry, like many Russians, sees this war not as a battle between Russia and Ukraine, but like their president, between Russia and the West. It's often said that Russia's playing chess, not checkers. It'd be far too premature to write off Putin, and he's made it clear he's determined to see this war through. But the pressure on Russia is now real and growing. But with negotiations going nowhere, don't expect an agreement to end this war anytime soon.
5: Our thanks to Ian and the team for their reporting. Coming up, President Trump called off new strikes on Iran, what it means for the prospects of a deal to end the war, and our conversation with the stars of Steven Spielberg's new Alien blockbuster. Will it be one of summer's biggest hits?
14: Rated PG-13, now playing in theaters and IMAX. Get tickets now.
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28: Good morning, Lieutenant. Do you have good news to share with me?
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38: Don't do anything to us, we're just scared.
39: Who's the good guy? Who's the bad guy?
40: ABC News, I'm Michelle Franz, and a possible deal to end the three-month-long war with Iran inching toward the finish line, according to President Trump today. ABC's Patrick Reval says the ceasefire, though, remains fragile.
41: We have not really heard from the Iranians yet. There has been no official response to President Trump's announcement that that Iran is close to agreeing what he called this memo, this memorandum of understanding. We have been hearing from some Iranian state media, which basically have been pushing back on the idea that any agreement has been finalized.
40: President Trump also says the Strait of Hormuz will, quote, officially open the moment a deal is signed. Just hours after FISA extension measures failed in both the House and the Senate today over Bill Pulte's role as acting DNI director, President Trump announced he's nominated former SEC chair Jay Clayton to lead the agency. Mexico beat South Africa in the first match of the World Cup today in Mexico City.
5: This is of a U.S. Army Apache helicopter this weekend. Trump says it was shot down by an Iranian drone, and the current ceasefire with Iran is still holding. He says a real peace deal with the regime is fully negotiated, adding the war is just days away from being over. More than 90 million people from the Midwest to the Northeast are under severe weather alerts. Tornado watches are underway in multiple states. More than 400,000 people without power in the Midwest. About 900 flights have been canceled nationwide. Thousands more delayed. The House and Senate failed to pass a last-minute short-term extension of a key surveillance tool set to expire tomorrow. Enacted in 2008, Section 702 of the Foreign Intelligence Surveillance Act allows the government to spy on foreigners living overseas without a warrant. It would be the first lapse of power in the program's history. It could limit the intelligence the U.S. government could gather abroad as the World Cup begins and the country prepares for the 250th anniversary. The Secret Service says security for UFC fights at the White House will be Super Bowl level. UFC Freedom 250 will be held in an octagon built on the White House South Lawn. 4,000 guests are expected to attend. A larger crowd will be able to watch from the ellipse outside the White House grounds. They will be subject to TSA-like screening. All right, coming up, why golf legend Phil Mickelson has been banned from his home golf club and what happened when a brother and sister's lemonade stand was robbed in Boston.
24: July 4th, 24 hours nonstop, live all across the country. We are all a part of this history. And when the country comes together to celebrate, this is where it happens. Disney celebrates America 250. A live American event 250 years in the making.
42: It's America's 250th birthday party. No one throws a party like Disney.
24: Disney celebrates America 250.
43: 250 years of America, more than 24 hours on the air. This is going to be one extraordinary event.
44: What's your emergency?
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47: 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You're trying to steal
0: stole my husband.
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5: The World Cup is finally here. It is the biggest ever. 104 matches, 48 teams across three countries right here in North America. The 39-day tournament is just beginning. Fans have been preparing for this moment for a very long time. Many of them are part of a wave of collectors getting their hands on jerseys featuring all teams, all players. That's a hobby becoming more and more popular. Ashin Singh introduces us to a man with a collection of more than 1,000 jerseys and shows us how nostalgia is back in fashion.
12: So, John, you're about to show me, I think, like the ultimate man cave.
13: It's quite the museum piece in here, so come on in.
12: Holy cow.
14: This is John Palumbo's kit room.
13: This is my favorite one.
14: There are no suits or button-down shirts, just a colorful splattering of more than 1,000 vintage soccer jerseys, each with its own unique story.
13: This was the first one. It's a 1991-92 Ireland jersey. Like, I remember where I was. I remember where I came from.
12: Tell me about it.
13: I came from a small store in Eatontown, New Jersey. I remember it was hanging on the back wall. I know it's crazy. And I just loved the colors.
12: Talk me through some of your early jerseys and where the collection actually started to grow and when you realized I want to make this a collection, not just fill up my closet.
13: Right after 1994, that's when jerseys started to become more accessible in America.
12: Mm-hmm.
13: Yeah, my mom would drive us to look at their racks of jerseys, and I would just beg that she would buy us one. And from there, it just kind of spiraled out of control, and then the internet hit.
12: Sure.
13: And then it was free for all.
14: With celebrities like Kim Kardashian, Drake, and even Robert Downey Jr. rocking them, vintage soccer jerseys have exploded in popularity.
16: You had Justin Bieber rocking a Swindon Town third shirt, which 99.99% of people in the United States wouldn't even know where Swindon Town is. You can wear a football shirt pretty much anywhere. You can even put a sport coat over on top of it. It can be worn by girls, boys of all ages.
12: Is it validating to see these jerseys go mainstream, or is it a little frustrating because a lot of the people rocking them don't even know the lore behind them?
13: It's both. It's kind of a catch-22 right
12: sure.
13: there. It's just with the... I love seeing, you know, going out and seeing somebody wearing it. Oh, that's a great shirt. It's like, you know, you see somebody and you give that nod.
12: And then they have no idea.
13: or the nod is like, yeah, I know what you have and you know what I have.
12: Right,
13: and
12: right.
13: So it's, you know, it's a two-way street.
14: And that popularity has created opportunity.
17: So we started 20 years ago, 2006, mm-hmm. just finishing like degree at university and then decided to kind of try to turn the hobby into a business.
14: Matt Dale is a co-founder of Classic Football Shirts, a company specializing in sourcing and selling legitimate vintage soccer jerseys.
17: Growing up, I used to go to a lot of games, so I'm an Arsenal fan. I used to go to Highbury, mm-hmm. the old stadium, like with my dad, and we'd always get a shirt like every season. So, and then when I used to go on holiday, you'd always try and pick a shirt up from like an interesting place.
14: What started as a hobby quickly turned into an idea.
17: We were always confident as soon as we started, like this is what we thought we were going to do. Obviously, we didn't know it'd get quite this big.
18: So we've got Vintage Umbro, which is a classic.
14: Emily Stokel is a vintage fashion journalist and founder of Pre-Loved Pod, a multimedia fashion website.
18: People have a memory about watching a game with their dad, or they connect to a certain team or year or player. And so when they see something like that, it really sparks something in them. I think people want to connect with something from a prior time, a prior memory, something that gives them a warm feeling of connection to their past.
14: And that spark has caused a response, with fans not only searching for lost memories, but also an edge in the fashion game.
0: It just looks cool, it looks fashionable, you know, you put like this a cap on and you look cool.
1: The fans aren't just wearing their jerseys to a game, they're wearing it to the club, or they're wearing it to the movies, or they're wearing it out, people are seeing it.
14: So are brands and leagues. Re-releasing classics, fans are eager to get their hands on. Globally, soccer merchandise is on the rise, with sales on pace to be valued at nearly $29 billion in 2031, up from nearly $16 billion today.
18: And this is something that happens across fashions. When a handbag becomes popular, then brands will want to re-release the same version that is surging in popularity on the vintage market.
14: Now with the World Cup returning to America,
13: this is my son's little mini collection.
14: Fans like John are ready to share their experience with a new generation.
12: And when you think about this year's World Cup and obviously getting to experience this with your son for the first time, I mean, just from the lens of a jersey collector who's been doing this for 30 plus years, what are you excited to share with him the most?
13: I want him to have the same exact experience that I had at the World Cup, showing up in the parking lot, partying with the fans, you know what I mean? There were bands, it was the coolest thing. There was food, there was just, everybody was getting along, and it was just a phenomenal time, and I just want my son to be able to do the same thing.
5: Ashin Singh, thank you. So which teams are seeing the highest sales already? Soccer.com has a list of the projected global best-selling World Cup jerseys this year. So they're using early trends from pre-orders, search interest, and fan chatter. Let's take a look here. The top jerseys are Argentina, Portugal, Japan, Mexico, Spain, and Colombia. And the breakout kits to watch during the tournament include Saudi Arabia, Sweden, Belgium, and Italy. So let's talk about the players who dominate the charts. Lionel Messi of Argentina, Kylian Mbappe of France, Cristiano Ronaldo of Portugal, Mo Salah of Egypt, Jude Bellingham of England. No Americans. No Americans yet. All right. Coming up, they were the stars and are the stars of one of the most anticipated movies of the summer. We sit down with Emily Blunt, Coleman Domingo, and Josh O'Connor to talk about what it was like to work with Steven Spielberg on Disclosure Day. And a big payday for one of the NFL's most valuable players, the big milestone for Patrick Mahomes. That's next.
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3: 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Tomorrow morning, everyone's waking up with...
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0: Two Pasadena cops horsing around prove why it's probably not a good idea to horse around with loaded guns. First, it was insider trading, then gambling, what golfer Phil Mickelson is accused of doing that got him banned from his home club. And the big stars kicking off the World Cup in Mexico City. These stories and more in tonight's rundown. The Pasadena Police Department is finally explaining how a police officer shot his fellow officer. In newly released dash cam video from September, one officer pulls into a police department garage when another officer at the back of his patrol SUV pulls out his gun and points it, seemingly joking. The officer pulling in then takes out his service weapon and, according to the police chief, accidentally fires through his windshield, hitting the first officer in the shoulder. The officer who was shot has recovered, and the police chief says both officers were disciplined after an investigation. Kansas City Chiefs star quarterback Patrick Mahomes is rewriting the record books again. The three-time Super Bowl champ is now the first NFL player with a total contract value of more than $500 million after the Chiefs added two more years to his contract. Mahomes' restructure deal again makes the 30-year-old the league's highest-paid player. He'll now make $64 million a year through the 2033 season. Golfing legend Phil Mickelson has been accused of inappropriate conduct at his golf club near San Diego. It's called The Farms. He has been removed from the club. This is according to Golf Digest. According to the report, the 55-year-old was accused of, quote, non-consensual and inappropriate physical contact with a female employee. Mickelson was then asked to leave the club's course mid-play. The club confirmed an incident happened, but would not say if Mickelson was involved. A spokesman for Mickelson told Golf Digest any misunderstanding has been cleared up. Boston police are investigating after a weapon was shown during the robbery of a lemonade stand in South Boston yesterday. An 11-year-old girl and 12-year-old boy were selling lemonade when they noticed two juveniles walking past the stand several times. The victims say the pair grabbed a box of cash that had about $50 in it and showed a gun. Surveillance video of the suspects appears to show them walking in the area. The community now coming together with another lemonade stand to show their support. Half the money is going to an organization working to end gun violence. The other half to the victims. Pope Leo blessed Spain's famed Sagrada Familia Wednesday after celebrating Mass inside the vast light-infused church. Among those in attendance were Spain's King Felipe and Prime Minister Pedro Sanchez. It's Sagrada Familia's soaring geometric spires that make the modernist marvel the world's tallest church. Pope Leo delivered the blessing before a crowd staring up the 564-foot Tower of Jesus that is crowned with a five-story ceramic cross visible across the Catalan capital. The ceremony concluded with a drone display of the architect Antoni Gaudí and fireworks. It's officially the start of the World Cup with Mexico versus South Africa at the famed Azteca Stadium in Mexico City with a ceremony celebrating pre-Hispanic culture. Fans in mariachi costumes with sombreros and trumpets formed a sea of dark green as Shakira and Burna Boy performed the 2026 World Cup anthem Die Die. Outside, there were protests for various causes. It is the age-old question, are we alone out there? If the answer was no, we are not, would you want to know? That is the heart of Steven Spielberg's latest cosmic adventure, Disclosure Day. The blockbuster sci-fi features an all-star cast, Emily Blunt, Josh O'Connor, and Colman Domingo. It's Spielberg's long-awaited alien encounter film with breathtaking visuals and thoughtful commentary. Our Lindsay Davis sat down with Blunt, O'Connor, and Domingo to talk about the movie taking audiences out of this world.
1: Thank you all so much for taking the time to have the conversation. Got a chance to see Disclosure Day. Very exciting, riveting movie. Extraterrestrial movies really have been beloved throughout cinematic history. There's a famous quote, 1950, a physicist named Enrico Fermi, who, when it was suggested to him that there must be, there's so much high probability that there's intelligent life out there. And he famously looks up at the sky and says, so where is everybody?
2: Yeah, that's
1: are you
2: great.
1: All skeptics or are you
4: believers?
2: I'm a believer. We're full believers.
1: All three of you believers?
2: 100%, yeah.
1: What makes you believe?
2: Richard Feynman had this calculus that it would be absurd to think that we are alone in this universe. So there's almost a lack of humility not to acknowledge that.
3: It would be an arrogant thing to assume we are by far the most supreme beings out there.
2: Yeah.
3: I think that's what Stephen gives you, is the gift of wonder and allowing yourself to be awestruck by the idea. And maybe it would be a very good thing for human beings to feel appropriately small or humbled by this. I mean, I think what we don't know shouldn't scare us.
4: Listen, I think the film, which is beautiful, I think it raises a lot of questions, and a lot of questions in our hearts and our minds, and also the things that possibly that scares us a little bit. But it opens us up to the possibility of, like, well, what would happen if we leaned into it? If there's something bigger than ourselves, something that actually unites us. What if we needed that to happen right now?
3: To evolve.
4: To evolve and become a bit more, and to really examine each other's humanity.
1: You've worked with Steven Spielberg before. What sets him apart? How is it working with Steven different from other directors?
4: His kindness, his humility, the way he collaborates. He has a sparkle in his eye, and he believes that you can do it, and you have something to give to it.
3: Steven Spielberg's first language is the language of cinema, and then sort of existing in the real world might be his second language, you know. And he is the GOAT. Everyone knows he's the GOAT, but he doesn't wear that heavy. That's not his front foot.
5: And good morning, Kansas City.
3: He's almost like this independent filmmaker who's just making movies. He's so curious. He's so vulnerable.
2: He's so fluent in images that it allows him to have space for curiosity in terms of the characters, the actors. You feel kind of assured in the fact that it's going to look great. Other stuff is, you know, is Steven really pushing you and making you feel supported.
6: Oh, that was the best ever. Thank you so much, guys. Beautiful, beautiful cut. That was it.
1: You also, I guess, had to learn at least a few lines of several languages.
7: Просто голова болит. Я не выспалась. New York.
1: How many languages?
3: It was Korean and Russian and alien.
1: And so was that alien? Was that really you? The tongue clicks?
3: That's... Yeah.
5: Today is... Today's.
3: Stephen and I, it was actually before we even worked together day one, we would send each other voice notes of like clicks.
1: Oh, like different options of how it might sound.
3: Yes, and he would say, you know, I kind of want it to sound rather mathematical, almost like Morse-like.
5: I hear it's gibberish. I can't understand it.
8: Okay, I just heard this for the first time. And I can.
3: I did hums for him. I did weird consonants. I sang like Barry White. I did like very strange.
4: I would really love it if the alien sounded like Barry White.
2: That would be so great.
4: I would really love that if it was
2: just Barry White singing.
9: And I'm the only one who can understand it.
3: You can speak
4: that's
3: Barry White.
4: That's
3: it.
4: Exactly.
3: Barry White. Why can't
2: I know
3: you understand
2: what she's
3: it?
2: Saying.
4: She's saying you're the first, my last, my everything.
3: Yeah, right.
2: Exactly. you guys can't hear that?
3: Did all of that for ages. Yes, it was a banger. And then I went into the sound booth. I had one microphone here, one here, one here. So it resonated in different ways. It was wild.
5: What are you going to do?
10: Full disclosure to the whole world.
11: That truth will upend all established order across the entire world.
1: There is a central theme of this struggle to find the truth and those who are actively trying to suppress it.
4: Yeah.
1: Do you all feel that that is a very true mirror to...
4: It's a mirror to society right now.
1: Yes. Yeah.
4: Exactly.
3: Yeah.
4: And what would happen if we embraced the truth?
1: Mm.
4: And instead of, you know, it's, I think, listen, again, we live in a society which is trying to, you know, separate and divide because it's power and control. And I think the true power is when we come together.
1: At one point, Hugh says in the movie, I think something to the effect of empathy is humanity's greatest gift and what sets us apart.
12: They regard empathy as an evolutionary advantage, as the foremost evolutionary advantage. In fact, the core of animate existence. Our rejection of this understanding is leading us to our extinction.
1: You recognize...
4: I recognize it and I believe it fully. Mm. And it may be something that my mother always... instilled in me, that I believe that the world is set up to do me more good than harm.
1: Josh, I understand when you're preparing for characters, you often scrapbook. Did you have a scrapbook for Daniel?
2: I didn't have a scrapbook. I actually had a wall. So I was here in New York, And I remember I was sort of piecing bits of information together. I'm a big fan of Close Encounters. I really loved that, you know, he would sort of desperately draw, and he makes that model of what he'd seen. And so I spent a lot of time trying to process what Daniel had experienced when he was younger. So doing lots of charcoal drawings, they're all stuck up on the wall. And I remember Eve Hewson came over to my apartment before we'd started filming.
13: And was horrified.
2: For dinner, and she was like, what have you done? She looked at this wall and she was like, it looked like a crime scene. Of just like crazy, like UFO drawings.
13: He went full beautiful mind.
2: Yeah, I did.
1: And lastly, you have this crazy action scene, but was that just all in front of a green screen? No. Or
14: what happened to us?
3: We shot the scene in the car where we're rear-ended. It was in Jersey.
2: That was in Jersey.
3: They definitely had the stunt doubles do the wide shot, so, you know.
2: Yeah.
3: I won't take responsibility for that. Honestly, the biggest challenge was jumping from the car into Josh's outreached hand. Mm. In the hopes that he'd catch me, number one. Come on, Tom Cruise.
1: And he did.
9: That was great.
3: And he did.
2: I did in the take they used.
3: Yeah. There were about 10 takes where I smashed into the side of the train. Clattered my shins into the ladder. No.
1: Yeah. Well, congratulations. I think you guys have a blockbuster on
3: thank
1: your
3: hands. Thank you very much.
1: Thank you. Thank you so much.
3: Appreciate you. Thank you.
0: Our thanks to Lindsay. Disclosure Day is in theaters tomorrow. Coming up, President Trump's pick to act as Director of National Intelligence, Bill Pulte, has no national security experience. The great lengths Democrats are planning to go to force him from that role. And dermatologists are singing the praises of a new FDA-approved ingredient for sunscreens, what it does, and why it took more than two decades to bring it to market when it's been used in other countries for years. Stay with us.
15: Does anyone else hear that?
16: I hear what?
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18: I'm gonna cry for the first time in my entire life.
19: I give you all A pluses. A plus.
20: What an astute observation.
15: I was just getting to the good part.
19: Stay calm, Mr. Johnson. You're gonna freak the kids out.
21: Across America.
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